0: City deny all wrongdoing. Mikel Arteta's been speaking ahead of Arsenal-Leeds later on. That's live on TalkSport. The Gunners boss confirmed that Christos Solis will miss the game due to a hamstring injury suffered on international duty. Kai Havertz and Ezri Konsa are also doubts. Speaking of injuries, Alexander Isak and Cody Gakpo will miss Liverpool's game with City on Sunday. And Donny Iraola says they both don't look like long-term injuries. England, Scotland and Wales all have leads to defend in the home legs of their Women's World Cup playoff semi-finals next week. The Lionesses lead Greece 3-1. Stanway, Letizier and Russo were all on target, but Russo knows Greece's late goal means the tie isn't over yet.
1: It's a game of two legs also. We know that we've now got the opportunity to go back home with our fans. The most important thing was a win, and that's what we've done tonight. Definitely things that we can learn from, but lots of positives.
0: In the Championship, it finished West Ham 1, QPR 1 after Jared Bowen missed a penalty in the 92nd minute. And in Rugby Union's Gallagher Prem, Prince Harry was watching at Welford Road as Leicester managed a bonus point win against Gloucester. There's more at TalkSport.com.
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6: A very good morning. Welcome to the weekend here on TalkSport. We're here till 5 this morning on Extra Time, and we are delighted that the Premier League, the Championship, and most of League One is back after what felt like a 15-year international break, didn't it? Our live action kicks off with Arsenal Leeds here on TalkSport and Middlesbrough Wolves over on TalkSport 2 in the 3 o'clock. A mixed bag for the home nations and the Republic of Ireland, wasn't it? You'd think England will be the happiest and Scotland the least so after those four games. Do you like the extended format? I did like the fact we lose the September international break, but that felt too long, didn't it? 03717223344. But we're back with a bang. TalkSport's Tom Clayton looks ahead to Leeds' trip to the defending champions. Daniel Farke's side have a zero in their L column, something the Gunners aren't able to boast. Will they still have it, though, on the coach home up the M1? 810, 89 on the text, 50 pence plus normal sending charges apply. ESPN's Mark Donaldson has the morning's top story. Stuart Weir takes a look at the back pages a bit later. It may be blowing a hoolie here in the UK, but the sun shines in Lanzarote, where Los Rios have a first away win in a year. Tony McCormick brings us more top racing tips after a couple of places last week. Were you on them? And another edition of Carry On Aging and the 1 Second Wonder to while away your Saturday morning here in the UK. Get involved in this morning's show. 03717223344. Call, WhatsApp, voice notice if you're on your way home or tucking into something horrifically calorific after your night out. No judgment. Tweet the show at TS Extra Time or me at Ben A. Fletcher. The Premier League's back. Everything feels right with the world again. Great to have you with us on Extra Time on TalkSport. A very good morning.
7: 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Ben Fletcher. Talented, gifted and brilliant. These are just some of the words he can't spell.

0: A-L-A.
1: I'm doing well.
0: Of course,
1: doing
0: yeah,
1: well.
0: Nearly. You're listening to Extra Time with Acorn Insurance, the UK's largest taxi insurance specialist. Oh, everyone just breathe a sigh of relief. Everything's okay again. Everything's normal. There's no more rubbish England games. No more rubbish Scotland games. Oh, what do you mean it was rubbish? They put 1-7-0. Yeah, but who cares? We had this conversation last week. Yeah, it was a glorified friendly. What about England do it when it matters at a World Cup? Anyway, Premier League's back. Can't wait for it. And that's, by the way, somebody who supports a National League club. The season continues regardless during an international break for me and up to about half of League One in England. But it just feels like everything is ticking along nicely. The full-time phone-in later on TalkSport when I'm driving back from the Laithway after I hopefully watch Woking get a point, or at least a point against Harrogate Town, will be Jason and Jay going absolutely at each other after Manchester United Tottenham. What's not to love? What's not to love? Producer Mark to my left-hand side, a very good morning to you. How are you doing?
1: I'm very well, Ben. How are you?
0: Not too bad. The weeks go so quickly, don't they?
1: Yeah, they really do.
0: Here we are again.
1: Yeah, isn't it nice to see this place kind of creaking back to life, though, with the football?
0: Yeah, very, very much. Yeah. Very, very much so. And is your central heating on yet?
1: It is.
0: Yeah,
1: we did put it on.
0: When did yours go on?
1: About 3 days ago.
0: Oh, really?
1: Yeah, it's just really chilly.
0: I'm paying you too much if that's the case.
1: Oh, I know.
0: I struggled to get up. While I was having my pre-show nap, I woke up to come into London and I could just tell that in our room the central heating was on.
1: Yeah.
0: Now I'm a little bit annoyed because I'm off to Valencia in a couple of weeks. I know. Paying me too much. They're really not. Don't worry. And I was hoping to get to there before it comes on, but today was the day.
1: Yeah, that's really hard, isn't it? And I'm surprised, actually, because the amount of insulation in our house, you think it'd be Christmas time or something. But yeah, it was a bit chilly.
0: Yeah, and to be fair, my usual standard of you need to be able to see your breath.
1: Yeah.
0: not so great from a children's welfare point of view.
1: No.
0: Difficult conversations with the school again. A very good morning to Craig Dodd. Morning, Ben. Almost my long weekend. And as much as I like the international break, delighted the Premier League is back. This is the point, isn't it? Does anyone look forward to the international break? Anyone? Do you think Thomas Tuchel looks forward to it? I bet he doesn't. A few hours sleep. Don't use that word. That's my fault. We don't use the S word on this show. Then in the pub for midday to watch the Champions versus Leeds. Can't see us winning as comfortably as last season, as Leeds are a really good side, but I think we'll edge it 2-1. Enjoy you guys always getting me through the night shift. Up the gun. Craig, thank you very much indeed for getting in touch. Wiggy messaged in before the show and he's just put, you played Brighton away the other week and you got murdered. I hope Leeds slap you daft. I'm not sure what that was in response to, but there we go. Shots fired. Technical producer Stuart is on the decks for us this morning. Stuart, very good morning to you.
2: Morning.
0: Happy to have the Premier League back.
2: I can't wait. It feels like it's been forever.
0: Scottish Premiership as well, I should say.
2: Feels like it's been a whole pre-season again.
0: It does, doesn't it? Do you know, I'm pleased that they've got rid of the September break. Because, or certainly for this season, because it just felt a little bit like you wait all summer, the league comes back, and then 3-4 games maybe, and it all stops again. And it just feels like a real, like, oh, rob of momentum. At least with this one, you do get a handful of games out of the way. But it just felt like forever ago. I can't even remember the last time there was a Premier League game. Was it the 18th or 19th of September or something?
2: Oh, now you're asking.
0: Yeah, I think it was, wasn't it?
2: Somewhere around that, yeah.
0: It will be 3 weeks if you count them, like 1, 2, 3. And that feels a little bit too long to me.
2: Yeah.
0: That feels a little bit too long to me.
2: See, I agree with you, but we've also got an extra week of football now because of this international break. So there's swings and roundabouts. It just feels like it went on forever. 18th of September was the last weekend because Brentford beat Chelsea 3-0. We don't want to remember that.
0: No. Well, that's the thing, isn't it? And it's one of those where the international break can come at a good time because you sort of think, well, I haven't got to think about it for a little while, or... from a playing point of view, coaching point of view, you want to get straight back in the saddle and try and make amends. Matt, good morning to you. 03717223344 to Talk Sports Scout Woking fans. So many of you lot there. Mm-hmm. Anyway, come on the shots. Oh, come on, Matt. You just enjoy. I'm surprised you've not got a nosebleed up where you are in the National League at the moment. The equilibrium will sort itself out, don't worry. I must tell you, I won't name him on air because it wouldn't be fair. But if I was to just go, yeah, that's right, yeah. You know exactly who I was talking about. Yeah, that's right, yeah. Yeah. Works here. No? You look a bit blank.
1: It could be a few people.
0: Messaged me a long, long time ago through a mutual colleague and said, oh, yeah, yeah, smoking fan, yeah. Love to get a job at TalkSport, yeah. Oh, Mrs. Patterson. And so got him the gig down on TalkSport 2, worked in production, very good at what he does, I have to say. But I said to him, when did you start supporting Woken then? He said, no, I don't support them. I write for the Woken News and Mail. I'm an Aldershot supporter.
1: Oh.
0: And I was literally just like, do you know what? It was one of those where's that contract?
1: Dead to me now.
0: Livid.
1: Oh, no.
0: Livid. And to be fair to him, I read back through the emails and he didn't actually say the words.
1: Yeah.
0: But he very strongly insinuated. Oh. So, Matt, we do have Aldershot fans in this building. Matt Hutchinson, newsreader, born in Surrey, supports Aldershot. Makes no sense to me.
1: No.
0: Because Aldershot is firmly in Hampshire. Mm. Firmly. Just to make it absolutely clear. Good morning, Dino. Come on, Leeds. He's going for a 1-2. Dino, the Leeds fan. So a 2-1 Leeds win. We'll be catching up with Tom Clayton in around 15, 20 minutes' time. Leeds fan. Well, they got absolutely gubbed last year, didn't they, when they were at their worst. Arsenal, it'd be interesting to see how they bounce back from that defeat to Brighton. But I don't think, surely, we're going to be in for another absolute Leeds tonking. Craig, the Arsenal fan, passionate Arsenal fan. Even he doesn't think it's going to be as one-way traffic as it was last season. We shall see. Tim, the Melbourne Posh fan, thoughts on Robbie Savage appointment. Firstly, game away at Leicester. Tim, the Melbourne Posh fan, good morning, Tim. Or should I say good afternoon to you in Melbourne? Is it maybe just about still morning?
1: Yeah.
0: I think about having your lunch, Tim. What's for lunch in Melbourne? Let us know. What do I think about the Robbie Savage appointment? Spoke about this on TalkSport 2 during the week. Nothing against the guy, but I think he hasn't done enough at Forest Green or Macclesfield to warrant a move all the way up to a struggling League One side. I don't know. Darren McCantney is a very, very clever guy and a very affable guy. Sits in the studio alongside Jim White and Simon Jordan on many an occasion. And he revealed that he nearly bought Woking at one point. He was involved, but there was an issue which meant he couldn't take it any further. Not his fault or his problem. It was to do with the club. But anyway, Robbie Savage. Yeah, I mean, what do you say, Tim? Is he the guy to keep you in League One? I'm not convinced. What have the ownership seen from what he achieved at Forest Green that tell them that he's the person to do it? Is it a name appointment? Is it a face appointment? It certainly feels like one. I mean, he finished seventh with Forest Green last season, got them at the playoffs when the aim was automatic promotion, bought a load of players, one of which was one of our former wingers, Josh Asude, who, to be fair, is doing very well now. I just don't see it. I don't see it, Tim. Hope that answers your question. But if you disagree, let me know. 03717 223344. Brian the Cov fan. Morning, Ben. Morning, Mark. Morning, Stu. I don't know why Stu can't wait for the Premier League. Cov will be catching Chelsea soon. Shots fired. Shots fired. Jerry, good morning to you. Come on, let's be honest. 99% of football fans are only ever bothered during the 4 weeks of Euro or World Cup finals. Every other international break, we're just counting the days done. Fair comment, Jerry. Yeah, it is. Counting the days down. Yeah. It is a fair comment. This isn't the juice. Qualification for Scotland, Wales, Northern Ireland and Republic of Ireland is part of the journey, part of the adventure. But England will if England don't qualify for a major tournament, it's a blue moon. When was the last one? 2008? 1994 before that? I think you'll go back to, the late 80s, mid-80s before that? So England will qualify. This is the boring bit. This is the foreplay, if you please. What do you think about that, Mark? Get away with using that word at this wee hour?
1: Oh, I think so, yeah. Yeah, no doubt a few of our listeners will be indulging.
0: Oh, you reckon? While listening to this?
1: I think so, yeah, I think so. Why not? Whatever does the trick.
0: Well, I'd be very interested. Well, we had that honeymooning couple recently, didn't we?
1: Yeah.
0: That was very interesting.
1: Yeah.
0: I mean, look, no judgment. We never yuck on someone else's young boys and girls. 03717 223344. Callers, WhatsApp, send us a voice note. You're looking forward to a game today. You're off to a game. Have you set off for a game already? I'd be interested to know. Or are you having a cold one in your hotel room the night before your team gets back under the way? The Premier League is back on TalkSport. We're very excited. Hope you are too. At TS Extra Time on Twitter. At Ben A. Fletcher. It's Extra Time. It's TalkSport. We're here till 5. Thank you for being with us.
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17: Manchester City have been found guilty all but one.
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17: It will be fascinating to see how they handle this.
19: And so, it all starts again.
20: Brighton 3, Arsenal 0. Oh, it's terrific! Emi Buendia!
21: I never seen one team like us so fragile.
20: Shot us in space, low ball in! It's 3! Take that, Chelsea!
19: Coventry, their first Premier League win since 2001.
22: They have to dig in and fight and run for each other, and that's what it takes to win a Premier League game.
23: Manchester United may well have salvaged a point they probably don't deserve.
24: There's going to be periods when it doesn't quite happen.
19: Scapa plays to Isak. 1-0 Liverpool.
25: This is the Premier League, and it's about to heat up again.
0: Tim, the Melbourne Posh Band's been back in touch. I think we'll be playing Manchester City and Woking in League Two next season, which is exciting. Won the meat tray raffle at the pub last night, so sausage sandwich for lunch.
1: Oh, very nice.
0: Very nice indeed. Dave Hall's driving home from work at the Onslow Arms. Looking forward to the card smashing Harrogate later. Marquis again, ole ole Dave Hall. Dave, thank you very much indeed for getting in touch. I'll maybe see you at Kingfield a little bit later on, albeit I'll be on the 0%, sadly. ESPN's Mark, not Mark Randall, that's you. What's his name again? Mark Donaldson. I've only known him 18 and a half years. Mark, good morning to you. How are you doing?
26: I've been called a lot worse by my mother.
0: Yeah, well, yeah, you and me both. My mother, that is, not yours. The international break, well, that would be a story, wouldn't it? It's always a difficult sell, isn't it? How many times have you and I said, yeah, we're always, there's just this relief, this happiness when the domestic season is back. We'll come on to the Premier League in just a moment, but I'm guessing north of the border, there'll be a lot of Scottish football fans who don't want to have to think about, me included, by the way, the plight of the national side again, after what I think you can only describe it as a disappointing window for Scotland.
26: Yeah, I was actually enthusiastic, Ben, before the final game against Slovenia, because I thought there were enough things that we could say. I think the Switzerland game we could put to one side because we had a guy sent off, Jack Henry, after 11 minutes. But I thought the second half in Slovenia and then the win in North Macedonia, I went into that game at home to Slovenia full of optimism. My goodness, that was a slap in the chops, and it leaves us with more questions than answers. Don't worry, though, we only have to wait until next month for the next international break.
0: And it'll be here before you know it. It is such a difficult sell. And again, not to sort of turn this into Talk Scotland, but we'll get on to the Premier League in England in just a sec. But I felt so enthusiastic. I actually turned the telly on as that goal went in from Ryan Christie. Oh, here we go. This is pretty good. 1-0. And then thereafter, it was just a bit like, oh, maybe I'm the curse. Maybe I shouldn't have bothered watching. But the Premier League is back. And here at Talksport Towers, we do say, and indeed the Scottish Premiership and the Championship and half of League One south of the border. And we often say, don't we, the international break is very boring. Not this time, obviously, with all the Manchester City stuff. But it does play very, very interestingly into Sunday's game. City play Liverpool. And just the impact on the rest of the division. It feels like this. It's put the cat amongst the pigeons. I think anyone that thought City were going to walk the league this season have got another thing coming, potentially. This could have a catastrophic effect on their mental state, their psychological game, or, as others have suggested, it could galvanise them and they'll go and put five or six past Liverpool on Sunday. It's it really, really... It feels like it's a new Premier League. It almost feels like...

0: obviously assistant to Pep, and he was cautious about what he was saying. He says, "I prefer not to answer that. Don't, no, I'm here to talk about Arsenal signing a new deal, of course." There's so many strands to this one, one of which is, okay, what's the reaction going to be like at Anfield? We've got a fair idea. It's not going to be nice from the minute that bus arrives at the stadium, even on the way to the stadium, to the players walking in to Anfield. It'll be vitriolic. It'll be difficult for them. But you're right in what you say. We don't know. I think there's more chance of them kind of all for one and one for all. And kind of no one likes us, we don't care. Let's see what we can do. I don't think we're at the stage yet whereby people and players and those associated with Manchester City are thinking, well, what are we going to do now? I don't think we're there yet. I think we have to find out what's going to happen. This is this is the litmus test for them. And look, if I'm the Liverpool boss, I don't need a if I'm Iraola, I don't need a team talk here. I think it's done for him.
1: It's one of those where you'd absolutely be pinning a newspaper to the dressing room door, wouldn't you, in days of old, and saying, "There's your team talk. Go and get that victory for football." Unless, of course, you're from the blue half of Manchester, in which case you might see it differently. But all the while, the Premier League kicks off this lunchtime, doesn't it? Arsenal versus Leeds. We'll hear from Tom Clayton in around 10 minutes' time. And a curious fixture. I know we had West Ham last night. Muse Love has been in touch. No, we didn't dream West Ham QPR. Yes, it happened. It was a 1-1 draw. Well spotted. But in terms of the Premier League getting underway, Arsenal Leeds. And this is a much improved Leeds side. And when I speak to Tom, I'm going to ask him, you know, this could be the season where Daniel Farke really does demonstrate he is more than just a manager who gets teams into the Premier League and sometimes keeps them up, sometimes doesn't. And what are they, fifth in the Premier League at the moment? Unbeaten? Yep. They've got something Arsenal haven't. They've got a nought in their loss column. Be interesting to see before the 3 o'clock start whether it is still there.
0: And they've only conceded 3 goals.
1: Yeah.
0: And that's the key. And I did Leeds pre-season. They were over here, played Sunderland, played a few games, Liverpool, Wrexham, that little kind of mini tournament. And the first time I saw Muharramovic, I was like, okay, this boy's a dude. This boy's serious. He's brilliant. And they've made smart signings. And I was putting together some IKEA furniture while watching Leeds against Everton, and it was
1: rock and
0: foregone
1: roll.
0: on God knows how long. Yeah, it was, but I also have Muharramovic in my fantasy team, and then they went and conceded late on. But anyway, he got an assist in that game. I've just really enjoyed watching them, and like, they've had their travails. A good friend of mine, Phil Hay, who was my next door neighbour growing up in Pennycook, he was the reporter for The Athletic for many years for Leeds United, and we're both Hearts fans as well. So I do admit to having a little bit of a soft spot, as a number of Scots do, because of that kind of era in the 70s where they had a lot of Scots down there. So yeah, I'm pleased that they're up there. And by the way, early doors on a Saturday, what, Saturday lunchtime? Leeds will be fancying their chances because they didn't have as many away on international duty as Arsenal. And I know we always like to kind of look for a game that there could be a bit of an upset. I think Arsenal will win this game, but I don't think they'll get it easy.
1: I think people talking with their heads rather than their hearts would probably agree with you. It feels like it'll be a narrow victory. My prediction is actually a 1-1 draw. And oh, you're bottling it. No, I think Leeds will score an early goal. Arsenal will score a very late one to break Leeds' hearts. And by the way, that Scottish connection with Leeds that you mentioned went into the 90s. Like, so Gary McAllister, Gordon Strachan,
0: Gordon
1: as well,
0: Strachan, yeah.
1: Playing for Leeds. So there has been that big Scottish connection for a number of years. My auntie, I think I can say this, dated Eddie Gray before he moved down to Scotland for a period. How about that? And he moved down to Leeds, and she decided not to go with him. How's that for us? How's that for a football sliding doors moment? I'm sure it was
0: Goodness.
1: Eddie Gray. It was Eddie Gray or Frank Gray. It was one of the Greys. No, it was definitely Eddie Gray. It was definitely Eddie Gray. Don't come after me, Eddie. And Angela Larry says hello. Manchester United Spurs at 5:30. That, for me, is the most intriguing fixture of the day. I just can't wait to get in my car, hopefully having watched Woking beat Harrogate or get something, putting on the full-time phone in McCundy and O'Hara and just enjoying it. It's such an intriguing fixture for so many reasons. And the 5:30 kickoff, absolute blockbuster.
0: It's a great one. It's funny, I was doing a refresher of the Premier League table before coming on, because it's been a while, what, 3 weeks?
1: 3 months.
0: Since we, Feels like that, doesn't it? Hull are in 8th, Chelsea are in 10th, Ipswich are in 11th.

0: And Man United are in 12th. I'd
1: Insane.
0: forgotten who was bottom. It's Spurs.
1: Yeah.
0: So it's 12th against 20th. It's mental. I can see any result in this one. And Man United didn't have the best of form going into the international break. What was it I read today that they're reintroducing the kind of years since Man City won a trophy banner? I don't know if it's at the Stretford End, whatever it is, inside Old Trafford, a kind of little dig towards their rivals. But yeah, I mean, they struggled before the international break, drawing 1-1 at Fulham, losing in the EFL Cup against Brighton, losing against Manchester City. Obviously, they beat Sabah in the Champions League, but they've not won in the Premier League since the end of August against Ipswich. And you know what? I don't think it would be the biggest surprise in the world if Spurs went there and won, because they seem to me to be a better team against better teams. And I'm not saying Man United are a great team, but I don't trust Spurs to win home games against sides that they're really expected to win, because they don't, and they haven't over the past couple of seasons. But this is the type of game I can see them going to Old Trafford and getting a result.
1: Oh, that wouldn't surprise me one bit. And you feel like it's coming. And as much as Tottenham were absolutely hopeless last year, this year it feels like they're closer. And ultimately, you don't get points for closer. You don't get goals or assists for closer. But it doesn't feel like they're a million miles away. And as was the case, if I may draw a parallel with my own team, there's a result coming. You feel like maybe not a 4 or 5 nil, as was the case with Woking against Altrincham a few weeks ago, but you feel like there's going to be just a real statement result that goes, right, all that anger let out, this is it now. We might not do big things in the Premier League this season, but there will just be a result that makes a few people raise their eyebrows. And I do think victory at Old Trafford could well be it. Hearts, your Hearts take on St Mirren in Scotland. How do you feel about that? It's I think you're what, third in the table there, a little bit further down, but St Mirren, decent opponents, good team.
0: Yeah, they've done all right. I can just feel Man United fans saying, listen to these two, what do they know? By the way, if Spurs have to win at Old Trafford, they've only scored 2 goals this season. It's more likely to be 1-0 than anything other than that, or a healthy Man United win for those that have captained Bruno Fernandes.
1: Or an own goal.
0: They don't care either way. Hearts have got 9 games in 29 days. Because they've got the Europa Conference League. We're playing Trabzonspor away, Mohamed Salah. That's to come. So we've got this on Saturday. We've got Nordsjælland on Thursday in the Conference League. We've then got Celtic away to come. It's feast or famine. We've had no games in 3 weeks, like most teams, apart from kind of League One and League Two in Scotland and whatever. Fingers crossed. But I'm on duty this weekend for ESPN on the Premier League games, and we've got Stevie Nicol and Rob Dawson doing the live after the Liverpool City game. Honestly, there's some crackers, starting with Arsenal, obviously the Man United Spurs game, but what a way to end the weekend with Liverpool against Manchester City. So plenty to talk about north and south of the border.
1: Oh yes, bring it on, bring it on. ESPN's Mark Donaldson, thank you. Enjoy the weekend, sir.
0: Thank you, Ben.
1: 0371722 3344. Paul's been in touch. He's going to be doing his usual run from Send to Weybridge along the water from Woking. Know it very well. I used to cycle along there many years ago, then train it back to watch the Cards. Let's go. There's a lot of people going to Woking Harrogate. These aren't people I know, by the way. Just to say, this isn't friends and family I've got messaging in. These are bona fide Cards fans. There's many of us out there. More of your messages on the way shortly. Next up, we'll be chatting to Tom Clayton about Leeds' trip to Arsenal. 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
14: And a bit of breaking news this lunchtime. Because Arsenal are telling us they are delighted to announce Mikel Arteta has signed a new long-term contract with the football club.
15: It was about culture, and that perhaps that's why it's taken him so long to get to the place where he is now. But being there means he's at the top of the world.
16: But the champions suffer their heaviest defeat in more than 3 years. It finishes here, incredibly, Brighton 3, Arsenal 0.
17: Arsenal got a bounce back. I mean, they weren't just beaten, they were absolutely ruined by Brighton.
18: Cross into the centre, Calvert-Lewin is there, rising highs. Dominic Calvert-Lewin with a brilliant header into the corner.
19: A lot of the teams around who would be perceived as being sides that are going to get inside the top six as being a little bit at sea. So you've got an opening of the door, and why shouldn't Leeds walk through it?
1: Very, very interesting point of view from TalkSport. Simon Jordan, Leeds travel to Arsenal in the 12:30 kickoff. Tom Clayton waiting in the wings. Good morning, lads. John listening in from Conwy last night shift tonight. Ready to head to Anfield on Sunday to cheer on the mighty City. Come on, City. There we go. City fans are out there after all. Morning, chaps. Hope you're well. This is Ornor Bill in Hineland in Glasgow. Got the book I won last week. It arrived Wednesday. Brackets Miriam's Full English. Very, very funny. Two horses for today, both at York. The 5-2. Nobody knows. Each way at 7-1. And the 3.17, Bin Harir. £5 each way at 11-2. Bill, thank you. We'll be catching up with our top tips there. Tony McCormick in around an hour's time. Tim, the Melbourne fan who won the meat raffle, sent in a picture of his spoils. Look at that. He's got some sausages, some steaks. Oh, looks like some marinated chicken thighs, is that? Yeah. And some burgers. Brilliant. That's all right, isn't it?
20: I like the look of those steaks.
1: That's about 40-odd quid's worth of meat, isn't it?
20: Oh, yeah.
1: In British money.
20: Oh.
1: More of your messages on the way shortly. Let's head to... he only lives in Sutton, and he's with us now. Talk Sports, Tom Clayton, to look ahead to Arsenal versus Leeds. Tom, a very good morning to you. How are you doing?
21: Yeah, very well, thank you. How are you?
22: Yeah, I'm all the better. Even as a National League club supporter, I'm all the better for the Premier League being back. It feels like forever ago that Brighton absolutely spanked Arsenal, which will be music to your ears because as a Leeds fan, you're sort of next into that particular chopping block. But just with your news head on for a second, Tom, I mean, we always joke, don't we, when there is an international break, the Premier League's off, the Championship's off, it feels like the football has gone away for a little while, even though in earnest there is still a fair bit of it about. We always sort of say, well, something will happen. I never thought for a second it would be that particular story, the Manchester City story, dominating, still dominating even this morning.
0: Yeah, absolutely. And I think what it is, when a story like this breaks during an international break, I think, I've got to be honest, I think this is a little bit planned by the Premier League because it means that we still talk about the Premier League, we still keep it relevant.
22: Yeah.
0: And the story doesn't go away because the Premier League won't want to bury this. If they wanted to bury a story, they'll put it in the middle of a really busy week when there's UEFA competitions, there's loads of games on, and it can, oh, by the way, this is happening, and then we just kind of move on from there. Mm. But what's actually happened is we've gotten into a space where we can just literally sit and talk about it for hours and hours and hours and go over every minutiae of detail. And it's been fascinating, don't get me wrong, but I think it wouldn't surprise me if the Premier League have done this because they want to control the narrative and they want to make everyone realise, oh, this is terrible, this is really bad, we should all think this is awful. And Man City are kind of in a corner where they don't really have the ability to move the agenda on. So I think it's a bit of a move by the Premier League. I think, look, the news in itself is absolutely astonishing, and you know, my opinions on Manchester City aside, I think it is probably, I would argue, it's the biggest news story in Premier League history.
22: It's definitely up there, isn't it? I mean, it's up there solely Premier League. I mean, you can talk about the European Super League, there's one or two other bits and pieces over the years, but yeah, in terms of the impact on a generation of Premier League titles, of clubs, all the kind of offshoots, the impact. I mean, I did declare a Manchester City free zone last Saturday night because we spoke about it so much on the Friday night show. So don't worry, dear listener, that is about as it as far as City goes for this chat. We are here to talk about Arsenal versus Leeds, and it's the 12:30 game live on TalkSport. And as a Leeds fan, Tom, I guess that result before the international break for the Gunners has filled you perhaps with even more confidence than you might have been forgiven for having beforehand.
0: Well, you know what? It actually fills me with confidence, not because of how Arsenal played, but actually because of how Leeds played when they went to Brighton. They should have won that game. They drew 1-1, and it says, you know, Brighton are a very good team. And actually, if Leeds are in a position where they can compete with those teams, then it puts them in such good stead. Look, I'm going into the game against Arsenal Saturday lunchtime, of course, live on TalkSport. I have to say that contractually. No, I'm very conscious we go into that game, and Leeds could walk away with nothing from that game. You could walk away, you know, being beaten 1-2, 3-4, 5-0. Who knows what's going to happen? But I think what fills me with confidence is the fact that the last two games that we played against them, you know, last season, they were so much better and they were head and shoulders, and it was, wow, this is, you know, welcome back to the Premier League. But this year it feels like, no, we're here, we're established, we can compete with this sort of team. Yes, they might beat us. Yes, they might end up beating us handily. But I think the way that Leeds have started this year just suggests to me that actually they're in a very, very strong position, and they're making a couple of Arsenal fans, as much as they're confident they're going to win, they're thinking it might not be as straightforward as it has been in the past.
22: And Leeds have something that Arsenal don't, which is a zero in the lost column. Tom, so many times last season, you and I spoke about Daniel Farker and his ability, and not just at Leeds, but at Norwich as well, getting clubs into the Premier League and sort of keeping them up, but then that being it. And it felt like he needed to sort of demonstrate he was more than that. He was more than just a manager that can get teams safe and then inevitably get sacked when, you know, being at that end of the table, things aren't always looking like a sure thing. Fifth in the table, and not looking bad at all in a season which will be uncertain with all the City stuff, with Arsenal showing that they're not robotic. They bleed too, like Ivan Drago. This could be the season that Daniel Farker as a manager really does emerge and shows people what he truly is capable of.
0: Yeah, absolutely. And I think, you know, you go back to the typical place where everyone goes back to, and you go to the Manchester City game last November when he changed the three at the back. He changed the more pragmatic system. And look, I think we're in a world where actually Daniel Farker has developed as much as a manager as Leeds have developed as much as a team. I think he has understood more what needs to be done. He understood, the club understands fundamentally that this is now becoming a physical league. This isn't about tiki-taka football. This isn't about getting it. I mean, look, that's nice to watch. It's good to watch. But in truth, this is all about teams physically imposing themselves. Leeds' most impressive wins last season, you know, you think about the game against Chelsea, for example, that was all about how Leeds impose themselves in that game. It was Ethan Ampadu chasing around Enzo Fernandez and basically kicking him for 90 minutes that won them that game. You know, not that I condone kicking in football, but, you know.
22: Unless it's Enzo Fernandez.
0: Yeah, we'll not get into the politics of that, of course. But yeah, no, I think the way that Leeds have approached this season, I think we're going to be looking back at this season as it's not spectacular. Leeds don't play spectacular football. They're not going to go out there and hammer teams and wow crowds. And by the end of it, everyone's thinking, wow, Leeds, what an incredible, you know, team to watch. But people are going to be looking back thinking, wow, Leeds are a hard team to beat. It wouldn't surprise me again, much like last season, if they draw a lot of games, because I think there is a bit of a lack of firepower up top, as much as Dominic Calvert-Lewin is, you know, having a bit of a renaissance in his career. I think the defensive strength is the team's strength here. I mean, James Trafford has the highest save percentage of any goalkeeper in the league. You know, Tarek Maharamovic, who came in over the summer after five games, has already been looked at by the likes of Barcelona and Bayern Munich. Nico Elvedi is a seasoned campaigner who's been brilliant so far. So I just think if you lean into your strengths, good things will happen. And I think Leeds discovered their strength last year, and all they've done is made that strength better.
22: No, they have done, and the table never lies, and it certainly doesn't lie after five games. How much do you think Daniel Farke will be looking at the VHS tape of Brighton's win over Arsenal? What lessons do you think he can learn from what the Seagulls did? Because ultimately, whenever there is a result like that, I always say, you know, the Brighton have just shown the rest of the world how to beat Arsenal. Very different styles of play, but Daniel Farke can draw from Brighton's strengths, can't he, and sort of see where the Gunners' weaknesses are.
0: Absolutely, and I think it's, when you look at that game, that was all about how Brighton frustrated Arsenal. You think about that moment at the end where Declan Rice literally just went and kicked someone out of pure frustration. That's what you have to do. You have to get into their heads. You have to get under their skins and really, really frustrate them. Look at what Erling Haaland does to, you know, Gabriel on a yearly basis. That's what you have to do. You have to get really into them. You have to get at them. And when Leeds have nothing to lose going into this game, and if you can go to the Emirates and just upset the apple cart enough, get the crowd on the backs of the team, get the crowd on the backs of the Arsenal team, I should say, and make them, you know, demanding, and all of a sudden, I think this is the thing about Arsenal. They have been known to, in the past, crumble a little bit under pressure. I mean, I know it's a crazy theory, but it has happened. And I think if you can just apply enough pressure, then there is a way around it. Look, ultimately, I think actually this is probably a bad time to play Arsenal because they're coming off a break. Okay, yes, they've got players coming back from the internationals, but so do Leeds. Most of the first team, the first starting 11, went away with their respective countries. And I just think we're in a position where Arsenal, they're going to want to bounce back. Mikel Arteta has just signed a new contract. Okay, yes, you want to spoil the party, but they're going to go out and they're going to be baying for blood, I think.
22: Yeah, that's also very true, isn't it? The wounded animal theory. But I'm hoping for an entertaining game, and not just because we've got it live on the airwaves at lunchtime. And it'll just be interesting to see how Arsenal do respond to adversity. One or two times last season, we use that B word, don't we? Bottle, when it comes to Arsenal. And ultimately, they didn't. They won the Premier League title. Who cares? But there are going to be little blips along the way. Leeds are more than capable, I think, of causing them a little headache, a little blip, even at this early stage of the season. And I think for that reason, two teams with two very different points to prove. Mr. Clayton, you are going to be reading the sports news and indeed the news on our airwaves a little bit later this morning. Are you going to get to the Emirates? If not, are you going to be taking the game in somewhere?
0: I'm going to be taking the game in at the office because my shift finishes about the same time as the game starts. So I'm going to sit in and watch the game surrounded by Arsenal fans because apparently TalkSport only employs Arsenal and Tottenham fans. So I'll be taking it in there. I wish I was going to the game, but it's just a slight stretch too far, and also a stretch too far for the wallet ahead of Christmas.
22: Yeah, I understand that completely. Quick score prediction from you, please, Tom.
0: For Hearts, I would love to see a really horrible, turgid 0-0. But in truth, I think Arsenal win it 1-0.
22: Oh, Arsenal 1-0. I'm going to give you a point. I'm going to give it a 1-1 draw. I've just got a feeling. I can see. Well, I can see.
0: I've always liked you, Fletch. I've always liked you.
22: but you won't like the prediction. I think Leeds get an early goal. Arsenal get a very late goal. I could see like a 90+3 ridiculous equaliser. That's I hope I'm wrong, but that's what I see happening anyway. Tom, thank you. Tom Clayton, TalkSport newsreader, presenter, commentator. Enjoy the game, and I shall speak to you very soon, my friend.
0: Cheers, thank you. Speak to you soon.
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1: You're listening to Extra Time with Acorn Insurance, supporting British taxi drivers since 1982. I thought I listened to earlier, Mark, for the first time in ages.
4: Oh, yeah.
1: I went on a bit of a George Michael odyssey.
4: Nice.
1: Waiting for that day. Into Everything She Wants by Wham.
4: Yeah,
1: into Battle Stations by Wham. Yeah, that one.
4: No.
1: It was one of the later ones they did. I think they released it on the final. But Dion Estes, their bass player, has got a really cool bass line on it. Oh. Battle Stations by Wham, absolute belter. Oh. Anyway, the reason we are talking music is because in around 20 minutes' time, it will be the 1 Second Wonder. Your opportunity to come on and win some merch of your own, what we liberated from the TalkSport office. 03717223344. Give us a call, book your place now. Get your name added to the list, as it were. What is the 1 Second Wonder? It is Guess the Intro, you versus one other listener, penalty shootout format, the world's favourite penalty shootout Guess the Intro quiz. I think we can say that.
4: Yes.
1: We can say that comfortably, in fact. What books are we playing for today? You have a choice. David Tossell, The Bugner Identity in Search of British Boxing and British Boxing's Anti-Hero. Steve Bunce gives it a great write-up. Or Alex Davies, How to Keep a Plane in the Sky. Tales from the Wild Unseen World of Test Engineering.
4: Oh, wow.
1: Two absolutely brilliant books. If you want to have a go at winning one of them, and then the other one will do for Carry On Aging a little bit later on. The 1 Second Wonder, 03717223344, playing that in around 20 minutes' time. And we very much look forward to it. Start your weekend by winning a prize. If you've never played before, new calls welcome. We insist, in fact, we compel you to call in and have a go. Lots still to come between now and 5 a.m. We'll be heading off down to Lanzarote in the next hour. We'll obviously have the 1 Second Wonder. Tony McCormick in the 3 hour gives us his latest top tips. And decent week last week, a couple of fourth places. And on my social media, my ex at Ben A. Fletcher, I saw a couple of people very, very happy that their takeaway was effectively on him.
4: Nice.
1: That's always a satisfying thing.
4: Oh.
1: Never bet huge amounts of money. Never really won massive swathes of cash, because I hate losing.
4: Yes.
1: And I hate certain grinning bookies that I may know on a personal level just laughing at me when they win and I don't. But it's deeply satisfying when something like a takeaway or your phone bill.
4: Yeah.
1: Always gamble responsibly, by the way. But it's always very, very satisfying. So Tony Mack in the 3 hour, Carry On Aging a bit later. Stuart Weir has got this morning's back pages. That's at about 4:15 until 4:45. And then that'll be us, 5 a.m. It'll be, from 6 this morning, I should say. Siobhan Hearn and Tony Cascarino on Talk Sport. And we'll bring you in due course who it is going to be on Talk. I am sure. Arsenal Leeds is our Premier League kickoff, 12:30. It's Middlesbrough Wolves at 3 in the Championship. If you like your cricket, TalkSport 2 bring you the first test. Day 2, live commentary of South Africa versus Australia in Durban. Andrew McKenna, Yaz Rana, Jared Kimber and Dane Villas play starts at 8:30 in the morning. And also TalkSport 2, we bring you Gallagher Prem Rugby, Saracens versus Bristol Bears, Topsy Ojo and the brilliant Alfie Reynolds watching that one. So the heating's on then, is it?
4: Yes. Yeah. No, it is. Yeah. I've got, maybe it's my age. You know, I do feel the cold a bit more now. I used to definitely. I used to love the cold.
1: Love the cold mornings. I do love the cold mornings. And when I've been out now, I've known for wearing T-shirt and shorts in the air. Well, I'm not known for that. But yeah, I have to say the jumper's come on. It's Extra Time. Keep it Talk Sport. Glad to have you with us.
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19: From the Sky News Centre at 2, Ukraine's president criticised a deal done between Russia and the US to immediately supply the American and global market with 300,000 tonnes of diesel fuel. Volodymyr Zelensky says it's a gift to Vladimir Putin. Announcing the agreement, with more to follow, Donald Trump says it will lower prices. Here's Sky's US correspondent, Mark Stone.
21: Why is he doing it? Very simple. He is doing it because he wants to win the midterm elections. It is quite clear that energy prices, specifically diesel prices, are through the roof at the moment as a consequence of his war in the Middle East.
19: The Northern Ireland Secretary has banned a contentious drum cree parade. Sir Chris Bryant says it's not a decision he's taken lightly. Unionist Orange Order members had been given permission to march down the predominantly nationalist Garvaki Road in Portadown, but after blocks by residents, it never went ahead. Jamie Bryson's a loyalist activist.
22: I have received over 1,500 abusive calls, over 280 now, voicemails, many with threats to kill, to murder me, my family, people around me. And things have just reached a level now where it's totally unacceptable.
19: The UK's consumer watchdog's being asked to investigate drop-off fees at airports across the country. A recent study's found costs have surged by a third since last summer. The United Nations has described plans for the US to live-stream the execution of a former army major as abhorrent. Nidal Hassan shot dead 13 people and injured 32 others at the Fort Hood military base in Texas in 2009. Pro-Palestine marches take place in central London later to mark the third anniversary of the beginning of the war in Gaza. 10,000 people are expected, with counter-demonstrations also planned. And a lorry full of iron brew stolen from North Lanarkshire was last seen heading into Cumbria. 41,000 bottles were taken from a depot almost a fortnight ago. That's the latest. I'm Daryl Jackson.
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23: Good morning, I'm Hugo Chambray. Manchester City boss Enzo Maresca insists the club's previous title wins have absolutely not been tainted, despite the verdict that found them guilty of breaching Premier League financial rules. The manager says he has complete trust in those running the club as City continue their appeal against the ruling. Maresca's adamant he still would have joined the club even after the guilty verdict.
24: 100%. Because, again, I know the organisation from years ago and I know how serious they are. I know that they do the right things. So again, I would like to speak about this when we're going to win the appeal.
23: City deny all wrongdoing. Mikel Arteta's been speaking ahead of Arsenal-Leeds later on. That's live on TalkSport. The Gunners boss confirmed that Christos Solis will miss the game due to a hamstring injury suffered on international duty. Kai Havertz and Ezri Konsa are also doubts. Speaking of injuries, Alexander Isak and Cody Gakpo will miss Liverpool's game with City on Sunday. And Donny Iraola says they both don't look like long-term injuries. England, Scotland and Wales all have leads to defend in the home legs of their Women's World Cup playoff semi-finals next week. The Lionesses lead Greece 3-1. Stanway, Letizier and Russo were all on target, but Russo knows Greece's late goal means the tie isn't over yet.
1: It's a game of two legs also. We know that we've now got the opportunity to go back home with our fans. The most important thing was a win, and that's what we've done tonight. Definitely things that we can learn from, but yeah, lots of positives.
23: In the Championship, it finished West Ham 1, QPR 1 after Jared Bowen missed a penalty in the 92nd minute. And in Rugby Union's Gallagher Prem, Prince Harry was watching at Welford Road as Leicester managed a bonus point win against Gloucester. There's more at TalkSport.com.
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10: You're listening to Extra Time with Acorn Insurance, the UK's largest tax insurance specialist. Prince Harry watching the rugby, eh? Good for him.
20: Yeah.
10: You know what I mean? Anyone else? Any other royal family members watching any live sport this weekend?
20: Is
10: Let
20: Meghan
10: us know.
20: Not there?
10: Yeah, eh?
20: Meghan not there?
10: Well, perhaps not. Perhaps he was let off the leash to have a few bevandies, shall we say. Craig's been in touch. Must be that 1%. He must be that 1% who likes the international break, really. Winky face, and also hoping Maidenhead get their third win in a row against Tunbridge Angels a bit later in the National League South. On tomorrow's show, we'll be catching up with the non-league papers executive editor, John Couch, to look back on a big weekend of National League North and South action, and indeed looking ahead to the FA Cup fourth qualifying round next weekend. I should say, if you want to get involved with Carry On Ageing, give us a call, 03717 223344. Producer Stu waiting to take your call. We'll be doing that in around 10 minutes time. Jerry has a bad feeling that the ongoing punishment for City may well drag on and on, especially if it's a severe punishment, what with appeals, etc, etc. So given that, the bookies very rarely get the odds wrong. Today he's had 20 quid on City to win the title at 7-2. Thoughts? It's so cynical, isn't it? I think I'd be very surprised if a points deduction was just for this season. Would they deduct? What would be the point? I mean, would it not be for the next 9-10 years? Would it not be for from next season? Would they relegate them immediately? Would they expunge results? I could see a situation where they are galvanised and they finish first in the Premier League this season. You would assume that the points deductions don't come in. I don't know. How long is a piece of string, Jerry? But I can say for certain it's going to be very, very interesting watching. And I think whatever punishment is meted down, assuming that the appeal is unsuccessful, people will have something to say about it. If it were me, I would almost certainly be deducting them points for the number of years that they are charged to have broken the rules, which I think is 9. So 9 years worth of points deductions, which don't quite relegate them, but basically bar them from winning the title or getting into a European place. Don't punish their past, punish their future. That's been my position. What say you? 81089. Tweet the show at TS Extra Time or give us a call. 03717223344. And one or two of you are. We'll get to them shortly, especially if you'd like to play the 1 second wonder in around 10 minutes time. John is checking in from Calgary, out running in an attempt to beat this weekend's snow. And just encountered a porcupine listening to the show while I run and enjoying it thoroughly. Thank you, John. Looking forward to some Premier League action this weekend. And he's also put a picture of said porcupine.
20: Yeah, look
10: How
20: at
10: about
20: that.
10: Yeah.
20: I was just saying to you in the news there, I thought that hedgehogs and porcupines were the same thing.
10: Yeah, what is the difference?
20: Yeah. But well, that looks quite furry, doesn't it?
10: Yeah, it looks like a. I mean, it looks like the sort of thing that you'd wear to a wedding. You know what I mean?
20: Yeah,
10: like, a fascinator.
20: Yes, you know, like a sporran, is it?
10: Yeah, that's right. Yeah, sporran,
20: or even a tribble from Star Trek. Any Trek fans know what a tribble is?
10: Brilliant. Don't see many hedgehogs around my way. Plenty of foxes, and they leave an awful mess on my driveway.
20: Oh.
10: They're not a big fan of foxes, but yeah. Don't see many hedgehogs.
20: No.
10: But we get a lot of geese at the minute, a lot of geese flying over.
20: Really?
10: You hear them like honking, and we always look up. Remember in the old days, whenever you saw a Concorde, you'd always have to look
20: yeah,
10: up at it.
20: Yeah, yeah.
10: Now with geese, loads and loads of geese flying over our house.
20: It's an amazing sight, though, isn't it? Seeing them all going over and that.
10: It is.
20: What are those birds that do? They call it mermations, don't they?
10: When
20: of them go in a certain sort of pattern or whatever.
10: Yeah.
20: That's amazing. I could watch that for hours.
10: We get loads of parakeets where we are. It's an issue, and it is an issue because they're invasive.
20: Yeah.
10: They're officially an invasive species. And loads in Reigate. And in fact, there's a tree just as you go into Morrison's. Hyperlocal reference. but just as you go in, and as it gets towards the end of the day, if you're there sort of early evening, the noise, there must be hundreds of these parakeets in this tree. And it is deafening. But the mess they leave is actually quite damaging.
20: Yeah.
10: But they're not great. But they're fascinating birds. They're a lovely colour.
20: Yeah.
10: And you associate them with being like tropical and being from hot countries. But they actually prefer the cold, I'm led to believe.
20: Do they?
10: Yeah, they're native to colder countries. You think, oh yeah, parakeet, Caribbean,
20: yeah,
10: everything else. But they are actually, I think I can say this, they prefer the cold weather.
20: Yeah. Well, there's this old urban myth, I don't know if it's true.
10: Old but gold.
20: It might be, that Jimi Hendrix let a load into the wild. Have you heard that?
10: That's one of the rumours doing the rounds. There was I think a truck crashed and a box fell out and they all escaped on the way to London Zoo. There's lots of different theories, but yeah, the rate they're multiplying. And like I said, they're an invasive species. So they are technically a pest, which seems a bit of a shame, but because they're just glamorous to look at. And if you're not from the area, people sort of go, what is that? An escaped parrot? No. It's just one of about 10,000 parakeets. I do love this time of year, though. I think it was Tuesday, Wednesday, as I said to you just before the news and sport, taking my sons to school, and I normally wear a T-shirt and shorts. To say I'm famed for it is probably a little bit self-indulgent, but hey, you've been listening to the show for over a year, you know me. The jumper has now gone on. Just that lovely little crisp chill.
20: Ooh, yeah, yeah.
10: But then on Monday, Tuesday, when was the cup draw? Monday, Tuesday. No, it was Monday. Sat in the garden again, and it was like a summer's day.
20: Mm.
10: She had this cold autumnal, not quite frosty, but a cold chill in the air.
20: Yeah.
10: And by lunchtime, it was, you wouldn't be unhappy if you got that weather on your holiday abroad.
20: Yeah, yeah. That is really weird time of year, isn't it? You know, I quite like it being quite sort of damp and wet at the moment because it means I get off doing the gardening.
10: Oh, really?
20: Yeah, because it needs a bit of a trim, you know. And
10: is it?
20: Yeah.
10: It's the garden we're talking about, right?
20: Yes, the garden, yes.
10: We've got so much to do. I don't. This is not talk gardening, but, you know, you look at it and it's so overwhelming just looking at it.
20: Yeah.
10: I had a job to do when we first moved into our house, which is coming up 4 years in December, actually. We got rid of a big silver birch because it was dying, and there was a load of firewood, and which we kept. But then there was all these old tree stumps, which I started chopping wood with an axe, and then got bored with that.
20: It's a very manly thing to do.
10: But it was until there's a thing you use called a grenade, which you stick in the log, you hit the grenade, and it splits it.
20: Oh,
10: basically a log splitter,
20: like a wedge.
10: Exactly like a wedge.
20: Yeah.
10: And by the way, starlings form in a mermation, and a group of geese is called a skein.
20: Skein.
10: That's from Noodles.
20: Oh,
10: skein.
20: Thanks, Noodles.
10: I think I pronounced that correctly.
20: Yeah.
10: We'll answer your call shortly, by the way. 0371 722 3344. Thank you for your patience. What were we talking about again? I've lost my train of thought now. Cold weather.
20: Gardening.
10: Yeah, so I had a job to do, and it was basically to get rid of all this wood and take it to the dump because I wasn't going to chop it. I couldn't be bothered. It was just these huge like tree trunks, basically. For a period, they doubled up as like stalls.
20: Nice.
10: You sort of sit on down the bottom of the garden for the kids, but then they got all damp and like fungus and everything else.
20: Yeah.
10: My missus got so fed up with me not doing it because I just didn't really know where to start with this overgrown bit of garden down towards the bottom. She just did it herself.
20: Did she?
10: Last week. She did it herself.
20: Well, good on her. I wish my wife would take a leaf out of her book.
10: It's one of those where I was tidying up the top and sort of doing all the patio and some boring bits, which I won't go into, just to sort of make it a bit more aesthetically pleasing.
20: Mm.
10: And the garden bin was full up. So that's really good, that. I said, but the thing is, it's an area of the garden that we don't really use.
20: Yeah.
10: It's just a sort of bit of, there's like a shed and there's a tree and you wouldn't really sit down there.
20: Yeah, yeah.
10: But it is tidy. And that's one bit that is now you know, habitable, if I can use that word.
20: Yeah. Your garden is huge. I remember seeing you posting a video one day, and it's like you're walking down the garden. It was like a minute and a half video or something.
10: Yeah, it's 114 feet, which is lovely. And nice. The house we lived in before was 50. But it sounds great, but the work that has to go into it. And you look out, and it's funny, when it's your own house, you see all the things that need sorting out. When it's someone else's, you don't.
20: Yeah.
10: And our neighbour said to us, oh, your garden's lovely and tidy. Like, really?
20: Yeah.
10: You think so? Really?
20: Yeah.
10: I don't think it is at all, but it's funny how what people see.
20: I like them when they're a bit overgrown and you know, a bit kind of, what's the word? When the garden's a bit overgrown and you just...
10: Dilapidated.
20: Yes, dilapidated. Yeah, I like that, you know? Yeah. It's natural.
10: It?
20: Yeah, well, I don't like things too neat, you know?
10: You get that on that they don't shear the roads as much as they used to. It's all about wild gardens, isn't it? There'll be little signs up saying we purposefully not. Oh, who was I chatting to recently? And they said that when we had that hot weather and all the grass was basically like sand, they still sent out the guys on the ride on mowers to cut the grass.
20: Oh.
10: But there was no grass to cut. I thought, what's the point? Just dust everywhere.
20: Yeah, just give us all hay fever.
10: Yeah. Great. And you think, oh, someone somewhere has gone, no, it still needs doing. More than my job's worth.
20: Ugh.
10: Garden chat. Good grief. I never thought we'd do that. But,
20: get an expert.
10: But there we are.
20: Let's do an hour on.
10: Yeah. I'll try and think of some things. One of the stations I used to work for did it on a Sunday morning, very, very early hours of the morning, rather like this show, in fact. Do give us a call if you want to get your name added to the list. It's not too late. 0371 722 3344. The 1 second wonder is next on Talk Sport. Mark, with regards to your missus, you would like to think that she'd be more like mine in terms of being proactive in the garden. Brian in Cov says she should take a leaf out of her book. No pun intended.
20: Yes.
10: I think you may have said that, actually.
20: Yeah.
10: And he's just sort of giving you a little doff of the cap for the unintended pun.
20: Oh, well, thanks for the doff.
10: How about that? 0371 722 3344, the 1 second wonder next on Talk Sport. Get your name added to the list, not too late.
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10: Good morning, it's Extra Time on TalkSport with me, Ben Fletcher. Time for the 1 second wonder. Craig has green parakeets around his way in Windsor. Oh. The rumour goes that some were released from Windsor Safari Park. Oh. There's a blast from the past.
20: Yeah.
10: Before it closed and became Legoland. They're very near, so we see them daily. I went to Windsor Safari Park, but that must have been about 1989.
20: Yeah.
10: Long, long time ago.
20: Yeah,
10: when did that close?
20: Oh, it must have been early 2000s, I
10: reckon. Did it as late as that?
20: Yeah.
10: Because London Zoo closed, and that reopened, didn't it?
20: Yeah. Did it close?
10: I'm sure I wrote there's something about Save London Zoo.
20: Oh, wow, well, they're always trying to save
10: John Major them. Wrote to me. I've got a letter from John Major.
20: No, really?
10: Legitimately.
20: Wow.
10: I'm deadly serious about shutting London Zoo. I mean, it was his secretary, let's be clear. But still, from the office of John Major.
20: Yeah.
10: Rashid's a Manchester United fan in Cheshire. Morning, Rashid. Here to play the 1 second wonder.
7: Good morning, how are you?
10: Yeah, not too bad, thank you. International break's over, excited about this weekend?
7: Actually, you know what? I didn't like the idea of that international break, but then having so many... It's almost like a club, what they call it, a mentality club, amongst the international teams. Because it's not often that they do get to play together like that. But to have one game after another, it's almost like having the Premier League anyway on. So,
10: yeah,
7: not a lot of difference, really, is there, but...
10: I just think it's such a difficult sell. England, even when they're winning 7-0, you're just like, like I said earlier on, that's the foreplay. You know, we're here for the action. Yeah. We're here for the World Cup, the finals.
7: I am glad, obviously, that the Premier League's back. And obviously, I wish they could just resolve all this Manchester City business, you know?
10: Yeah.
7: That's what the game needs. Otherwise, you know, it brings the Premier League into a little bit of, you know, around the world.
10: It's okay to say disrepute. I think it's just it needs sorting out, but there's clearly quite a lot to sort out. Rashid, wait right there. Great to talk to you. Steve is in Swansea. Morning, Steve. Are you a Swansea fan?
8: Morning. Yes, of course I am.
10: Good man. How long have you been a Swansea City fan for?
8: Since I was about 3.
10: Oh, wow. So 30 years.
8: Yeah, my dad took me.
10: So about 30 years, is that?
8: That's 55 at the moment.
10: 55, wow, good man. Steve, first time caller, I think, to 1 second wonder if I'm not mistaken. Thank you for being a part of the show.
8: 1 second wonder, but I did one when 75 when Joe was good with Hawksby and Jacobs.
10: Oh, yeah. Yeah, I know the one you mean. The birthday one, birthday spread.
8: That's it, yeah.
10: Good man. Well, Steve, thank you for being with us. You are up against Rashid, the Man United fan in Chesham, who called in first. The premise of the game is very, very simple. You're going to hear 1 second of the start of a song, a well-known song, I think it's fair to say. All we need from you is the name of the song. If you're 9/10 of the way there, we'll let you have it. We're not pedants. If you get it right, it's a goal. If you get it wrong, it's a miss. And after 5 pens, somebody will be taking home one of 2 books. Rashid, you were first to call this morning. Would you like to go first or second?
7: I'll go first.
10: Go
7: Why
10: first.
7: Not?
10: Okay, Steve in Swansea, wait right there. Rashid, the Man United fan in Chesham, good luck. Here comes your first clue.
7: David Bowie, Let's Dance.
10: Is absolutely right. Yeah. Well done. Bit of dramatic effect from Stu there.
7: Yeah, he's a legend, David Bowie. Love him.
10: Absolutely. Huge fan. Absolutely huge fan. Love his cameo in Extras with Ricky Gervais as well.
20: Oh, that's so good.
10: Little bald fat man. No one's bloody laughing. He does it better than me, obviously. And as Stuart Armour would say to me, David Bowie sung it, so I don't have to. Steve, it's 1-0 to Rashid. Listen very, very carefully. You're about to hear 1 second of a song. All I need from you, sir, is the name of the song. Listen carefully. Good luck.
8: I I use that again, please?
10: Of course you can.
8: Oh, I know. It's from the 80s. Oh, God. Oh, I've got to give it away.
10: You're not even going to guess?
8: No, I can't.
20: Can't you sing the first few lines?
10: You're not getting there.
20: Come on.
8: Is this Sting?
10: Maybe.
8: Peace. Sting.
10: What's the name of the song I need?
8: Oh, God, the name of the song.
10: I have to hurry up.
8: Let's go for... Out of the Blue, Let's Dance. David Bowie.
10: Is incorrect, I'm afraid. You were right with the Police. It's Roxanne. We just had Let's Dance by David Bowie. I can see where you're going with that, to a point. But no, that is a miss. But don't worry, still in the game. Far from over, Steve. People have missed the first three and one on tiebreaker, so do not worry about that.

0: But I believe it's 7 years.
1: Who, sorry?
0: Living years.
1: Is that what you're going with?
0: Yeah, I'm gonna have to.
1: Mike of the Mechanics.
0: Yeah.
1: Is the wrong answer. It's Spice Girls, Too Much. I could actually see where you were going with that. The Living Years by Mike and the Mechanics.
2: Yeah, yeah.
1: Similar sort of vibe, but alas, not to be. So two misses for Steve, the Swansea City fan. Rashid, who's on a roll at the minute, you get this one right, you could be one away from victory. Here comes your third clue, Rashid. Good luck.
3: Okay. It's George Michael, I know that much. I'll try to go through is something like All She Wants.
1: You are so close.
2: Oh.
3: I know, it's something like that. Yeah, I think I'm probably two thirds right, but no.
1: Try again.
2: Sing it loud for us.
3: Ding, ding, ding, ding, ding.
1: He knows it.
3: Oh. No, it's gone. No, I know it's definitely him. No, I can't get the full title. No, sorry. I'll have to pass on that one.
1: That puts me
3: in a bit. I've just got it.
1: No. Go on.
3: Is it All the Things She Wants?
1: No, it's not.
3: No, okay. Pass,
1: that's a pass. It's Everything She Wants.
4: Oh.
1: You said it, but not together. I couldn't give you it. I looked at producer Mark, and we were like,
3: no, it's only fair.
1: Yeah, you were basically that you were as much. What's the phrase I'm looking for? That's about the most you couldn't get it. Yeah. You were a fraction, a fraction.
3: Fraction, oh. Yeah.
1: Yeah, it was the ball was a tiny part of it was still touching the line. Unlucky, and I mentioned that tune earlier on, didn't I?
2: You did.
1: Unwittingly listened to it earlier on.
2: Yeah.
1: Must be in the water.
2: Yeah.
1: So, Steve, Rashid has shown a shank of flesh, as I like to say in this section of the show. You get this one right, you're right back in the game. If you get it wrong, he will be shooting for the game. So here is your third clue. Good luck.
0: It's time to discover man and my feet. I'm baby refrain. Taking my heart.
1: What's the name of it, Steve?
0: With respect.
1: Erasure, absolutely spot on.
4: Yes.
1: If you hadn't got that, Steve, I'd have been heartbroken. Great track.
2: Wow.
1: Covered as well, wasn't it? By Wheatus.
2: Oh,
1: I'm not mistaken.
2: Yeah, I like Wheatus.
1: A little respect.
2: Mm.
1: One of the rare occasions where the cover's actually pretty comparable to the original.
2: Yeah.
1: Steve, well done. Off and running. You are firmly in Rashid's rearview mirror. He's about to have his fourth clue. Rashid, listen up. Good luck. Here comes clue number four.
3: Well, it's definitely ABBA. I've got it, yeah. It's from the film of the same name. So it's Mamma Mia.
1: Pretty confident, and he's right to be. It is Mamma Mia by ABBA.
2: Nice.
1: I'm going to a wedding in a couple of weeks up in Wetherby. I dare say that'll be playing.
2: Oh, I'd like to sit through that film. She made me.
1: The hologram one.
2: No.
1: Oh, no, the original one about the documentary.
2: The Mamma Mia.
1: Oh, sorry, Mamma Mia. Yeah, not having that.
2: Oh,
1: James Bond singing, not having it.
2: He's like pulling teeth.
1: She's just said in my ear, he saw it in the West End. I'm not sure. I'd be careful who you boast about that too.
2: Yeah,
1: singing James Bond, not a huge fan of that. Mm. Rashid, well done, 3 out of 4. So Steve, the Swansea fan, it comes back to you. The stakes are very, very simple. You have to get this right to stay in the game. The best you can now hope for is a tiebreaker. You need this to stay in the game. So listen up, I wish you the best of luck. Here comes your fourth clue on the 1 Second Wonder.

0: retrieve.
1: Say again, Steve.
0: Retrieve. Was not staying alive. Staying alive.
1: In the nick of time.
2: Oh.
1: Absolutely right. I could have taken your first answer, but...
0: Yeah, you could have, yeah.
1: But do you know what? on this occasion, I thought, no, he's going to kick himself.
0: I thought the Swans have been lucky tomorrow morning.
1: Nicely done. Steve, wait right there. So, Rashid, Steve, in your rearview mirror, but it's very, very simple. Get this one right, and the book is going home with you. Listen up. Here comes clue number five. Oh, we have a slight technical mishap.
2: Oh.
1: No, we haven't. No, hold on a minute. Stuart's struggling to find a clue number five, which is a little bit awkward. Production error.
3: Yeah, can you tell me the date?
1: It should be 10:10.
3: No.
1: 3:10?
3: Okay, I think I've got it.
1: Okay.
3: I think I've got it.
1: On-air production meeting. That's my fault, I should add, by the way. Rashid, well, drama. Here comes your... your fifth and final clue. Good luck.
4: Yep. Oh. Can you play that one again, please?
1: Yeah.
4: No, not gonna. Don't know that one.
1: Really?
2: Yeah. Surprises me.
4: No. I mean, it sounded a little bit like John Mellencamp, Jack and Diane, you know the beginning of that?
1: Yeah.
4: But, no.
1: It's Thin Lizzy, Boys Are Back in Town.
4: Oh, is it really?
1: Yeah. So three out of five. And we go to Steve, the Swansea fan in Swansea. And I'm hoping there's a clue for him. Otherwise, that'll be very embarrassing on my part because I do put this quiz together. Steve? For the fifth and final time, your chance to equalise and drag Rashid to a tiebreaker. Here comes your fifth and final clue. Good luck.
0: Just listening to this.
1: Go on.
0: Hotel California.
1: Oh, you reckon?
2: Ooh.
1: Is that what you're sticking with?
0: Yeah.
1: Okie dokie then. You're obviously absolutely right. Belter. Steve, you've done it. You've pulled it back to a tiebreaker. How about that? Well done. And so you've been listening to the Eagles tonight, have you? Tell us about that.
0: I've just been scrolling through a bit of YouTube, so I came across that.
1: And you got so bored doing that, you put on our show, which I thank you for. Big fan of the Eagles.
0: Oh, bad day.
1: Right, Steve, wait right there. Rashid, I thought you had that in the bag. I'm astonished.
4: I know, well, looking at the scores, I was 2-0 up, then it was 2-1, then I went 3-2, and then obviously it's equalised. So, no, I think it's only fair the way it's gone so far, you know, allowing a second guess and things like that. So we've been fairly, even on that front. It's been good so far. I don't even mind if I lose this one, to be honest with you. It's all about taking part today.
1: It is. Well, thank you for your sportsmanship. No favours for either player. I was trying to balance it out. But listen, we are now in a tiebreaker situation. I'm going to give you both the name of a song. What I need from you is the year that it was UK number one. Rashid, you got to pick whether you went first or second. So, Steve, I'm going to ask you first. On this day in history, The Police, Don't Stand So Close to Me, was UK number one. In which year, Steve?
0: I'm going to go for... It was about 10, so... Let's see... 81, 82-ish, something like that. So 81, I'd say.
1: You're going with 1981, Steve. Rashid, what say you?
4: I'm going to make it interesting. I'm going to go a year under him. I'm going to go 1980.
1: You're going 1980?
4: Yeah.
1: I can tell you that one of you is right.
2: Ooh.
1: One of you is on the nose. It's you, Rashid. 1980, The Police, Don't Stand So Close to Me, was UK number one. Well done. We'll come back to you shortly. Steve, unlucky. So, so close. Oh. But,
0: Well done, Rashid.
1: Give Adam a handshake. Nicely done. Well done. Great sportsmanship there. Steve, what does the rest of the weekend look like for you? Watching Swansea?
0: I'm going first thing in the morning. I'm going down. I've been laid up in hospital for a few months.
1: Oh, bless you.
0: It's going to be my first. I'm still hobbling a bit, so.
1: Good to get out. Good for you.
0: Well, I've been out, and I've fallen over.
1: Oh, bless you. Well, look after yourself. Look after yourself, Steve.
0: My shoulder.
1: Oh, bless you. Well, listen, good for you for getting out. Enjoy the game, and you're welcome on any time, yeah? Enjoy the rest of the weekend, sir.
0: Thank you very much.
1: Thank you, sir. Steve, the Swansea fan, how about that? Rashid, the Man United fan in Cheshire, well done you. Three out of, it was three all, but you got it on tiebreaker.
4: Yeah, I'd just like to say, get well soon to Steve there. You know, I know it's like when you get injured. You've had an injury yourself recently as well, haven't you? Or was it your knees that were...
1: I was self-inflicted running, just injuries, aches and pains, being too old and past it, basically.
4: Oh, right, okay.
1: But one of those things. But Rashid, you are this morning's winner. You have a choice. You can either have The Bugnut Identity by David Tossell, In Search of British Boxing's Anti-Hero, or How to Keep a Plane in the Sky, Tales from the Wild Unseen World of Test Engineering by Alex Davies. What would you like?
4: I like both of those, but I'm going to go with the boxing book?
1: Yeah.
4: Yeah, I'll go with the boxing book.
1: Bugnut Identity, that'll be in the post on Monday morning. Rashid, stay on the line. Stu will take your details shortly. Lovely to talk to you, my friend. Enjoy the rest of the weekend.
4: Yeah, and you too. Take care. Bye-bye, guys.
1: Bye-bye. 0371 722 3344. Brilliant. What an episode.
2: That was really close, wasn't it?
1: Yeah. And again, you know, you got the first two wrong, and he was one out in the end. Poor old Steve, but good man. And glad to hear he'll be getting out to Swansea a little bit later on today. Yeah. Listen to Extra Time on TalkSport. Next up, we're heading down to the Canaries.
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0: Esta es Carril de Lanzarote.
1: Yep, Carril de Lanzarote literally translates as Lanzarote Lane. So let's speak to Mr. Lanzarote Lane, Ian Lane, the club director of Los Regios down on Lanzarote. Ian, a very good morning to you. How are you doing?
2: I'm doing very well, Ben. And yourself?
1: Yeah, not too bad, thank you. The last time we spoke, I think I might even have been in T-shirt and shorts. It was a really, really lovely summery end to, well, the summer. And now in the UK, we are firmly in the grip of autumn. I took my kids to school yesterday morning. And it was just sort of chilly, that all the brown leaves on the ground. I love this time of year. I love the autumn and I love the changes of the seasons. And on Lanzarote, I guess it's very much the same entering into your autumn, but albeit a lot hotter and sunnier than over here.
2: Oh, yeah, I was going to say it's freezing, yeah. I was having a sweat and the sea's 24 degrees.
1: Oh, lovely.
2: No, but this time of year, as you know, I spoke to you many times, but there's no better time to come to the Canary Islands than now. There just isn't. And every local, you ask a local person, the heat drops off like you've had, but daytime temperatures are 28. Mm. You don't need any more than that. And, I mean, people say they're like the 35s and 40s, but 28, you can be out in it. It's okay. It's bearable when it goes over 30. But then during the evening, it's down to about 21 degrees and it's sleepable as well, even without aircon. So this time of year is absolutely perfect. You know, a slight bit of cloud during the day, just a little bit, gives you a 10 minute respite and then it goes off again. But I'm not in the sun all the time at all. You know, I'm rarely, the only time I go to the beach is to have a swim, and which I do regularly, swim to keep myself exercised and cycle down there. But yeah, it's a wonderful time of year. And October, November, December, if anyone's listening and they're coming out and thinking, best to come just before Christmas, before it's really cheap then as well. Everyone thinks about that. And you think like from the 10th, you know, from early December to the 21st, 22nd, the cheap flights, and the weather's always fantastic, dropping to about 25 during the day. But have that as a little pre-Christmas, go back with the tan, and then deal with all the hassle of Christmas at home.
1: Absolutely, right. I think once the kids are out of term time and that sort of thing, I'm desperate to do something like that. Did I read, Ian, over the weekend, last weekend, that there was a power cut on the island? The whole island was without power in the wee hours of Saturday morning. In fact, it was a couple of hours after we spoke. So lucky, really, we got it done before that happened.
2: Yeah, well, I mean, you know, I didn't know anything about it, but I was working up the market in Tegese, which we do on the Sunday mornings, and somebody told me about it. I didn't have a clue. I slept through it. It was just the wife the next day. She said, oh, we must have had a power cut or something because the oven clock's gone off. Mm. That's the only thing we knew about it. You know, I've been living here 33 years and a lot. I lived in a little village up north called Punta Mojeras, way up north, a tiny little Canarian village. When we had a drop of rain, just a drop, power cuts. They were constant. So, you know, nowadays it's you know, you hear about it in the news and stuff if there's a power cut.
1: Yeah.
2: But, you know, I mean, it was. I don't know how long for. I've got no idea how long for because I slept through it. Didn't affect me. And if you're going to have a power cut, 5 a.m. is a good time for it, isn't it?
1: Well, it is, unless, of course, you're running a massive hotel. I bet there are some chefs and some people getting all the breakfasts cooked that probably had a minor heart attack worrying about that sort of thing. But yeah,
2: of course, bakers and stuff like that. Yeah.
1: I think the power came back on about 7:15 local time. Well, same as the UK time, isn't it, in the Canaries? But, well, I'm glad to hear you weren't affected by it in that respect then. But listen, it's been a great news week for Lanzarote FC, Los Regios. How many? I don't think you and I have done a single chat, maybe one at the very beginning of last season, where Lanzarote have had an away win, but last Saturday, Las Palmas 1, Lanzarote 2, the elusive away win. They've done it.
2: Oh my God. A year. We've been waiting a year. And the team we beat a year ago were league leaders, went on to be champions, obviously got promoted. And I mean, how do you only win one game away against the league leaders? And this year, early on in the season, we're unbeaten, but as you know, there'd been three draws, so we only had 3 points, and we're sitting just above the relegation positions. We're playing the league leaders, UD Las Palmas C. Now, this team is like full of really under 23-year-olds, but they're top players. And I mean, they've been in terrific form. I think they'd won all their game. They'd won all their games, and you know, played us. We had a really good first half, but it ended 0-0. We had many opportunities. Second half, a minute in, they go and score 1-0. So you just see it and go, oh, the writing's on the wall again, another one of these. But then we hit back with a penalty, and Najib, this winger, lad, I mean, he actually played for Tenerife, the first team. He was on trials there, but, you know, years ago, how young lads can go, and I think he was a bit of a party boy, and he sort of moved on. Then he had a few injuries, but the talent of him, he's unbelievable. And even in pre-season, taking corners, he scored two consecutive corners going
3: through. Wow.
2: Yeah. And this on the other day, what he did, I haven't seen the goal, unfortunately, but 35 metres. He scored from 35 metres, beating the keeper. And he won it in the 76th minute. And I wrote him a text, actually. I wrote him in English. He doesn't speak a word of English, but I wrote him, I love you. So there we go. But it was fantastic. You know, we're 3 points away. It's going to fill the team with confidence. But also for all the fans and everything, get rid of this we can't win away nonsense, you know?
3: Yeah.
2: So, yeah. So there we go. That's done and dusted. We've moved up only to 10th, but we're 3 points behind the leaders now, the new leaders. And those new leaders, we're playing tomorrow at 11 a.m., an earlier kickoff time.
1: It's San Fernando, isn't it? We'll come on to that in just a second. But but thrilling away win against Las Palmas. And I was following it on Facebook, your Facebook page. You do all the updates. And I was just willing Los Rojos on. And you're right, the monkey's off Lanzarote's back now, isn't it? It's that hex has gone. And you'd hope that they'll kick on. But yeah, San Fernando next, as you correctly point out, 11 o'clock tomorrow morning, Sunday morning. And another league leader, another sort of big team, and it will be not easy, but home advantage at least you'd hope will play a part.
2: Yeah, I mean, this San Fernando, they've always been a little bit of our bogey side, and they've always done so well. They're going to be up there. At the end of the season, I'll guarantee you San Fernando will be in the top four, even if they're not top. Last year, they were lucky not to to get promoted. They were... I mean, they just missed out on first place to Atletico Basel, and they just missed out on the playoffs. And they've got our old manager, actually, Juan Carlos Socorro, from 2 years ago. I mean, he got a bit of grief. Who doesn't get a grief? If you're not getting promoted, you always get a bit of grief. But I can't believe, like, fans turned away from him, didn't like the tactics, and absolute nonsense. He was a good manager and a good man as well, and he's proved it because he took them up there, took him to the brink, and he's doing it again. And you know, it'd be nice to see him. It'd be nice to see him tomorrow. And he's, you know, I hope I see him sad at the end, mind you. But last year we drew with them at home 1-1. They beat us away. Everyone beat us away last year's season.
1: Yeah.
2: But you know, it's going to be a tough one. But this is one we can get a win from. We certainly can. They've played four, like everyone. They've won three and lost one. Ironically, the one they lost was in Lanzarote to Yaiza, which was a real shock. Which was a real shock, you know. So they're going to be prepared now. After that game, they're losing to Yaiza. Then they played at home and they won 3-0 against another fellow Gran Canarian side. Comfortable 3-0, whilst we won 2-1. So, you know, both teams are going in there with confidence. And, I mean, if you're on the island, if you're listening to it, the game kicks off at 11 o'clock. The doors open at 10 a.m. You don't need a ticket. Just get there to the door. Stadium holds 6,000. You know, if we're lucky, we'll get 1,000, 1,200 fans. So there's plenty of seats. It's €10 an entry. Any kids 15 and under go in free with an adult. And pensioners, it's actually €8. So, you know, on the door, go in, you get there. It's in Arrecife. If you're driving in, I mean, Arrecife is like a morgue on a Sunday morning, so you can park outside the stadium. Also, local buses from Puerto del Carmen, Costa de Gise, they go every 30 minutes and they drop you outside the stadium. So it just can't be any easier. And getting back is exactly the same route. So if you want to go and see a football game and enjoy the atmosphere of the Spanish atmosphere, come and see. It's a great day out.
1: Great sell. I couldn't put it any better myself. Well, there's no excuse, really. You make it sound so easy. If you are on the island, there's absolutely no excuse.
2: Well, it's Sunday morning. A bus stop in Puerto del Carmen. Look for number 3. That goes past every 30 minutes. Jump on it. You'll end up at the main bus station. And the stadium is 150 metres from that main bus station down the road. So it is that easy. It really is.
1: Ian, prediction time. Lanzarote versus San Fernando, 11 a.m. kickoff tomorrow. I'm going to go for a 2-0 Lanzarote win. I'm feeling optimistic. Hopefully not commentator's curse, but I'm going to go 2-0 Lanzarote.
2: Well, do you know what? I went last week hoping for a draw. That last week ended of 7 draws.
1: It did, didn't it?
2: Yeah, it was seven draws in a row, including from last season. So going back, losing 1-0, getting to 1-1, I mean, I would have taken that 1-1. Yeah. And then we got 2-1. So I'm going to say 2-2 because they're a top side. And we haven't beaten them for ages. So 2-2, and I'm hoping I'm wrong like I was last week.
1: Well, I hope
2: sort
1: I'm right.
2: That sort of thought into it, you know, as footballing people think, you know.
1: It's odds law. Yeah, I used to be the same last season, if you remember. But in the end, I think I came unstuck and I thought, well, you know, obviously, Sod's Law's not playing my game, so I'll try and beat it at his own game for a change.
2: Yeah, you're playing too positive like you did last season. You've got to go change that a bit. Just go 3-2 San Fernando. Go a bit more negative.
1: I'll go 2-1. I'll tell you what, they'll score first and it'll be a carbon copy of last weekend. Lanzarote to win 2-1. LanzaroteFootball.com. Check Lanzarote out on Facebook as well. Ian, to fin de semana, vamos los regios. Gracias.
2: Vamos los regios. Cheers, Ben. 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
17: Windsor Safari Park, says Craig, closed way back in 1992.
18: Oh, was it?
17: Legoland opened in 96, as I worked there for 3 years from opening. Yeah, I felt like it was Windsor was an early one because, yeah, it wasn't long after I went. Mm. I'm sure London Zoo closed. Mark's been doodling down in the shed. Look at that, like an octopus in a storm. Look, that's brilliant, that, isn't it?
18: Oh, wow. Yeah.
17: Lovely. Or a big orange octopus, angry-looking thing in the sea.
18: That is incredible. Yeah, yeah. I love the colours and everything.
17: Lovely, Mark. Brian in Cover's got some gardening puns. I'm sure the hobby grows on you. If you're a good gardener, you're outstanding in your field. Very good. Very good. A few people playing along with this morning's edition of One Second Wonder, which was won by Rashid. Only on the tiebreaker, though. Got his first two. Steve got his first two wrong. Rashid then missed. Steve then got the next three in a row, and Rashid only got one from his final three, so it went to a tie break. It was Roxanne by the Police, wasn't it? Was it Roxanne by the Police, or was that one of the clues? I can't remember now. Anyway, it was a song by the Police.
18: Yeah.
17: Don't Stand So Close to Me. It was Roxanne, wasn't it? Mm. He guessed 1981 and Rashid guessed 1980.
18: Yeah.
17: And it was 1980.
18: Yeah.
17: No, Roxanne was one of the clues.
18: Yeah.
17: And the Don't Stand So Close to Me was the tiebreaker. Yeah, sorry.
18: Yeah.
17: I've got to absolutely get this right. One or two people playing along. Brian says Rashid is like a human Shazam.
18: He is.
17: Absolutely right. Screaming Roxanne at the radio. Prefers Steve's version of A Little Respect, says Brian. And Noodle says, murmurations of starlings are the most commonly seen participating birds, but waders, like not, also form them. The spectacle is named such due to the hum such a flock of birds so close together produce in flight. Why do they form murmurations? For protection from predators like the peregrine falcon, which we get in Woking on top of our tall buildings. The sheer mass of birds confuses the predator and makes a strike nigh impossible. They also form warmth against massive numbers.
18: Oh, that's so cool. See, I usually see it when I'm driving down the motorway or something, and I really, you know, I'd love to park up somewhere and just watch it for a while, yeah. You know?
17: Absolutely right. You're listening to Extra Time on TalkSport. Plenty to come. We'll be talking tips in the next hour with our tips to Tony McCormick and playing Carry On Aging. Book your place right now. We will be playing for How to Keep a Plane in the Sky, Tales from the Wild, Unseen World of Test Engineering in around half an hour. 03717 223 344.
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24: Ukraine's president criticized a deal done between Russia and the US to immediately supply the American and global market with 300,000 tons of diesel fuel. Volodymyr Zelensky says it's a gift to Vladimir Putin. Announcing the agreement, with more to follow, Donald Trump says it will lower prices. Here's Sky's US correspondent, Mark Stone.
25: Why is he doing it? Very simple. He is doing it because he wants to win the midterm elections. It is quite clear that energy prices, specifically diesel prices, are through the roof at the moment as a consequence of his war in the Middle East.
24: The Northern Ireland Secretary has banned a contentious drum creep parade. Sir Chris Bryant says it's not a decision he's taken lightly. Unionist Orange Order members had been given permission to march down the predominantly nationalist Garvaki Road in Portadown, but after blocks by residents, it never went ahead. Jamie Bryson's a loyalist activist.
26: I have received over 1,500 abusive calls, over 280 now, voicemails, many with threats to kill, to murder me, my family, people around me. And things have just reached a level now where it's totally unacceptable.
24: The UK's consumer watchdog's being asked to investigate drop-off fees at airports across the country. A recent study has found costs have surged by a third since last summer. The United Nations has described plans for the US to live stream the execution of a former army major as abhorrent. Nidal Hassan shot dead 13 people and injured 32 others at the Fort Hood military base in Texas in 2009. Pro-Palestine marches take place in central London later to mark the third anniversary of the beginning of the war in Gaza. 10,000 people are expected, with counter-demonstrations also planned. And a lorry full of iron brew stolen from North Lanarkshire was last seen heading into Cumbria. 41,000 bottles were taken from a depot almost a fortnight ago. That's the latest. I'm Daryl Jackson.
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27: Good morning, I'm Hugo Chambray. The Lionesses are a step closer to the World Cup after beating Greece 3-1 in their semi-final playoff qualifier. Maya Letizia was pleased with the result ahead of the second leg next week.
28: Very happy to score my first goal, and even more important that we got the win. Get your tickets for Tuesday and we'll see you there.
27: Well, TalkSport understands Manchester City held early stage settlement talks with the Premier League before the verdict on financial charges was published. Those talks fell through as City would not acknowledge any wrongdoing. Ahead of a heated trip to Anfield on Sunday, Enzo Maresca says his side are focusing on the controllables on the pitch and not their Premier League financial charges.
29: The focus has to be about the game, but also we know that the environment in Anfield is it's nice, probably will be even worse because of the situation, but... Again, will be our duty to try to do our best and win the game.
27: Looking ahead to Liverpool City, Andoni Iraola will be without Alexander Isak and Cody Gakpo. They both picked up injuries during the international break. Before that, Arsenal host Leeds at lunchtime, and that is live on TalkSport. In the Championship, it finished West Ham 1, QPR 1 after a late-saved West Ham penalty. Middlesbrough Wolves is live on TalkSport this afternoon. In Gallagher's Prem Rugby, Prince Harry was in the stands as Leicester managed a bonus point win at home to Gloucester. Speaking of rugby, Super Bowl winner Jason Kelce turned out for amateur London club Oldstreetonians RFC the other night. And Australia are 187-6 after day one in their first test in South Africa since Sandpapergate. There's live ball-by-ball coverage this morning from 8:30 on TalkSport 2.
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8: What is the prize? Ben, what is the prize? Ben, what is the prize?
17: A very good morning. You're listening to Extra Time with Acorn Insurance, the UK's largest taxi insurance specialist. This morning's star prize in Carry On Aging is How to Keep a Plane in the Sky. Tales from the Wild, Unseen World of Test Engineering by Alex Davies. If you'd like to play for this book on Carry On Aging in around 20 minutes' time, give us a call on 03717 223344. What's Carry On Aging? It's Guess the Age. We've had Guess the Intro. This is Guess the Age. You versus two other listeners, and it's the person closest to the pin. We'll ask you for a number. In return, you'll get a name, guess the age, and the person with the lowest score after three goes will be taking the book home. When we sit in an aeroplane, we trust that everything will work properly, that we'll lift smoothly into the sky and touch down safely at our destination. What we don't generally consider is the wild, unseen world of test engineering that makes all this possible. The hidden heroes who bend plane wings, zap them with artificial lightning, and repeatedly smash their tires into the ground until they reach breaking point. Such outlandish experiments shape the products we use each and every day, from childproof bottle caps to the cars we drive and the bridges we cross. They underpin our trust in the objects that we generally expect to work as anticipated and not, brackets, unexpectedly close brackets, crack, blow up, or spontaneously collapse. As Alex Davies reveals, this amazing reliability is thanks to the mostly invisible maniacal, is that the right word? Manical?
18: Yeah,
17: maniacal,
18: yeah.
17: Manical? Yet methodical work of test engineers who divine how everything and anything could go wrong and then plan for it in advance, using rocket sleds, chicken cannons, bear testers, and any means necessary. Uncovering the surprisingly profound science behind the small print on the label, How to Keep a Plane in the Sky, is as riotously entertaining as it is illuminating. Absolutely brilliant. Mm. That sound good.
18: That's amazing. I mean, you've got to be a brave person to be a test pilot.
17: Oh, yeah.
18: You? Can you imagine?
17: Yeah, not for me, Beaky.
18: No.
17: Not for me, Beaky. How much do you reckon then? Hardback. Little hardback.
18: Yeah, yeah. I'll go 20 quid for that, I reckon.
17: £16.99.
18: Oh.
17: So you'd have £3 and a penny to buy a single Cadbury's cream egg with.
18: Yeah, exactly.
17: Seems to be the going rate these days. So that's what we're playing for. How to Keep a Plane in the Sky. Give us a call, 03717 223344. Carry On Aging at around 3:30. And Stu is waiting to take your call right now. I was going to say something, Stu, but usefully I've completely forgotten what it was. So, unfortunately, we're just going to sit in silence for the next 5 minutes.
18: That's some quiet.
17: Oh, I tell you, we haven't done.
18: Oh, yeah.
17: Sorry, what were you going to say?
18: No, I'm all ears now. I'm excited.
17: We haven't done a one-word wonder yet.
18: No.
17: So let's do that, shall we? This is Just For Fun on the WhatsApp, 03717 223344 81089 on the text. What song is this? Baby. Oh, I know that one.
18: Yeah.
17: I definitely know that one. I won't say what it is out loud, but I'm as certain as I can be. Mm. I know what that song is.
18: Yeah, definitely.
17: Let's hear it one more time. Baby. Yeah. You reckon you know it?
18: Yeah.
17: Okay, well, we'll talk about that during the next ad break. But yeah, I think, Stu said it's really hard.
18: No.
17: But hard finding a song to get in, he said. Because that's the thing, isn't it? Because we don't want to repeat ourselves.
18: Oh, we don't want to run out of songs.
17: No, that's the absolute last thing we want to do. 8:10, 8:09 on the text, 50 pence plus normal sending charges apply. Let us know what you're up to this morning if you're off to the airport. Shout out to Terry in Sidcup, was it, by the way, who messaged a little bit earlier on. Wants to know where he can get a Lanzarotti shirt because he's heading out there, I think, in a couple of weeks' time. Head to lanzarottifootball.com or literally just type Lanzarotti football into a search engine and it'll take you to Ian Lane's brilliant website. You can get the jerseys on there. I've got one. My eldest has got one. They're really, really great quality. They wash really well. That's another thing about getting old. What things washing well.
18: Oh, yeah.
17: Don't be bother about that. Everything just went on 60 when I was at uni. Didn't care.
18: No.
17: But curiously, it seemed to last.
18: Yeah, exactly. So do we get a cut of these shirts then?
17: Oh, well, we'll have to see what we can do.
18: Yeah.
17: I've had a couple of guesses in already. I think they're the wrong answer, but I'm not able to confirm yet. Do you reckon they're wrong?
18: Yeah, no, that is wrong. I'm pretty sure that's wrong.
17: But is it fair to say that one of the words is right?
18: Yes.
17: Yeah, okay, fine. We're on the same page then. So Craig in Windsor, you're wrong. And Mark Cook, you're also wrong. But we think, if we've got it right, and we're not able to confirm just at the moment, one of the words is correct. Stuart, I don't know if you can see the message console in front of you, but I think Chris en route to Leicester has got it right, as has Scott from Wigan.
18: Yeah.
17: Yes, both have got them right. So there we go. And Craig Dodds just tweeted, haven't heard the one word wonder yet. If you're listening slightly in delay, you will shortly, or you already will have done, because I'm speaking after that.
18: Yeah.
17: I know what I meant.
18: I know what you meant.
17: I know what I meant. Did you have your roast last week?
18: I did. Yeah, beef? Really. No, beef. Yeah, yeah, yeah. No lamb on offer, you know.
17: Yeah.
18: Still working on that. But yeah, very nice. Very nice.
17: I ended up having a pub, a burger.
18: Oh.
17: We met some friends in Swanley. We did the old... Have you been to Swanley before?
18: No.
17: And now, what? When I say Swanley, what do you think of?
18: I don't know. A riverbank.
17: No? Swanley Interchange.
18: Swanley... Oh,
17: yeah,
18: I've heard of it.
17: Because it's like traffic and travel. And you always go, backing up to the Swanley Interchange. And it was really, really good. Little miniature railway there, which was as much fun for the adults as it was the kids.
18: Nice.
17: And we went to a pub just down the road called the Fighting Cocks afterwards.
18: Wow.
17: Big old garden. Yeah, yeah. Your eyes lit up there, didn't they?
18: big old beer garden.
17: And yeah, a couple of pots in the sunshine. But yeah, a little miniature railway there. Really great. It takes you from one side of the park to the other.
18: That's
17: and
18: cool.
17: Not ridiculously expensive either. I think it was like £2 a person.
18: Yeah.
17: Brilliant.
18: Yeah.
17: You know, you think not 75 quid or whatever it is at some places.
18: No.
17: Charge.
18: Those things can get a bit hairy though. Is it, were your legs dangling out either side of it? Was it one of those?
17: It was not out the side, within, but yeah, you sit on a central beam.
18: Yeah,
17: and,
18: yeah.
17: Yeah.
18: Yeah, because if they haven't been chopping their shrubs back, it gets a bit.
17: It can get a bit harum scarum.
18: Mm.
17: This morning's one word wonder is. Baby. Andy in Watford, you've got it right. All round good chap, you've got it wrong.
18: Oh.
17: I'm not going to say your clue because there is a word in it that is the song title of the correct answer. But all I'll say is I love that particular artist. Was lucky enough to meet her a couple of times.
18: Oh.
17: And huge fan. Chris is off to fly people to Rhodes.
18: Oh, wow.
17: Does that mean you're an airline pilot or your cabin crew or is it a military thing? Let us know, Chris. Great to hear from you. You've got it absolutely right. Charlotte's got it absolutely right. Andy in Watford's got it absolutely right. This morning's one word wonder is. Baby. And we'll reveal all at the end of the show. But if you do want to shout out, let us know where you are, what you're doing in the world, and we will oblige. Do stay with us on Extra Time on Talk Sport. We're talking racing next.
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17: And it turns out.
18: Yeah, well, her other half was in special forces as a soldier. Put me right off.
17: Yeah, well, yeah.
18: Oh, we on there?
17: It goes on. It goes on. All round good chap. Wrong. Andrew, Andy Watford, you read that one. You're right with regards to this morning's One Word Wonder. Shay, you are wrong by your own admission. Yay, says Charlotte. Matt in Manitoba, Canada. Correct.
18: Oh, wow.
17: Beaky from Bonkers, wrong. Sean in Brecon, wrong. Brian in Pennsylvania, all the same answer, wrong.
18: Oh.
17: So there's only been two guesses in terms of song titles. One is right and one is wrong.
18: Yeah.
17: But it's split right down the middle.
18: I can see where they're all coming from, you know.
17: Sean waiting for the Malaga Express in Redhill. Curiously close to my car, Sean, based on the picture that you've just sent me. Off to Malaga again, Sean in Redhill.
18: Blimey.
17: He does all right, doesn't he? Yeah. You're not my IFA, are you? Say, no wonder you put your fees up. Craig in Windsor, absolutely correct. This morning's One Word Wonder is... Baby. Just for fun on the text 81089, WhatsApp is on 03717-22344. More of your responses shortly. Now, though, let's go racing with our top tipster, Tony McCormick. Tony, a very good morning to you. How are you doing, sir?
21: Morning, Ben. Good to hear again.
22: Yeah, good to be back. The weeks just go so quickly. My mum used to say to family friends or indeed family members, I can't believe it's been so long since we chatted. The weeks go so quickly. And I just thought it was an excuse. I thought she was just like, oh, yeah, you know. But actually, the older I get, you do realise. But I think the saying is the days are long, but the years are short. And as I accelerate towards my mid-40s, I can absolutely vouch for that. It doesn't feel like a week ago that we were talking tips last time, and we had a couple of fourth places. So those who backed you last week would have had a nice takeaway last Saturday night, no doubt.
21: Yeah, hopefully, yeah. We had a couple of good places. We're knocking on the door, which is always a good thing. We're keeping our head above water. So Pelletry ran well to finish fourth in his race. He runs again on Saturday, later on today. Who else was there? It was
22: Stardom Glory in the 320 at Redcar.
21: Yes, Stardom Glory, yeah. Ran well, and a couple of places we're happy with. Obviously, the big prices, so they're not expected to win, but some of them do sometimes, which is great. And hopefully, we've got four for you later on today. Great days racing ahead.
22: Yeah, great. And it'll come as no surprise to anyone that they probably came in because I wasn't on them. As soon as I think I'll have a little dabble, the horse somehow conceivably gets left at the stables or something else happens to ruin the fun for everyone. So if you know that I'm not on it, it's absolutely worth a shout. Before we get on to the weekend's racing, Tony, I'm sure there's absolutely loads to get our teeth into. Quick word on Sean Bowen, who's won quite a big award for the sixth time. And what a jockey he is.
21: Yeah, he's fantastic. And he's born and bred. I think he was born in the saddle. But people don't realise that he's champion jump jockey now for the sixth time. He's established himself as one of the outstanding jump jockeys of his generation now. He's fiercely competitive. He's exceptionally strong in a finish and perhaps, most importantly, prepared to travel the length and breadth of Britain in pursuit of winners. He was travelling up and down the country. I mean, he was at Sedgefield just before the end, the start of this season, and right down to Devon, And places like that. And he's now two-time champion jump jockey, having won the title consecutive seasons now. But he's been on the go, six years, I think, since he got rid of his claim Comes from a proper racing family, as I say, Ben. His father, Peter, was a successful national hunt trainer. His mother, Karen, was a champion point-to-point rider. Younger brother, James, is leading jockey. And older brother, Mickey, or Mikey, as he's known, has took over the family training license just last year. And he began his professional career with Paul Nichols. Learned a lot there from Paul Nichols, became champion conditional jockey in 2014, aged just 17. He's since progressed from a promising young rider into an exceptionally prolific winner. He's done really well. I think his biggest victory was just last year, I think, Ben, was the Irish Grand National on Haiti Colors, trained by Rebecca Curtis.
22: It's always fascinating to me, the life, the world, the athleticism, the trade of being a jockey. The horse obviously does the hard yards, literally and figuratively speaking. The horse is the one that does the running, does the jumping. But when you're a jockey, so much of it is psychological. Obviously, you've got to have, as you mentioned there, the fearlessness, the aggressiveness and everything else. But it's about knowing the horse. It's about being at one with the animal. And every time you get in a different saddle, it's a different set of rules. And it's not just like you're driving the same car around the track every time. I think jockeys as sportsmen and women, criminally underrated, because when you look at what it is they actually do week in, week out, sometimes day in, day out, several times a day, at different courses. I always sort of feel like I should doff my cap to jockeys and just sort of say it is an incredible, a very noble, brave way to earn a living.
21: Yeah, very much so. Great words as well, Ben, there. I totally agree with you. What impresses me most about Sean Bourne is his strength and determination, particularly when a horse begins to come under pressure as well. He has a really good way of egging the horse on a little bit, and he also has a work ethic required to ride extraordinary number of winners as well. And there's a definite comparison to AP McCoy in terms of his hunger for success, although Bourne himself says he prefers to maintain a more positive and relaxed outlook on life as well, and professionalism. But going back to what you were saying there as well, yeah, we're celebrating Sean Bourne. We're celebrating Safi Osborne being the first woman to win a Group 1. And also we've got the new champion jockey on the flat, Billy Loughnane. Billy the Kid, he's no longer called, he wants to be called Billy the Kid anymore. He's just Miss Loughnane to everyone, I think. But no, he's doing really well. Another one about Sean Bourne here, Ben, and listeners, he's allergic to horses.
22: You're joking.
21: He's spoken openly about suffering sneezing and itching fits after spending prolonged periods around horses. And that was when he was a little lad. Allergic to horses, the champion jockey.
22: How about that? He'd be very good on the Grand National then, would he? For that period. How do you do something? I guess you just have to take a load of antihistamines before you go. But then would that be classified as a banned substance? Do you know what I mean?
21: Well, that's true, yeah. Yeah, that's a good point.
22: You'd have to be very careful, wouldn't you? Tony, that's really fascinating stuff. Thank you. The live action continues this weekend. A wealth of racing up and down the country to look forward to.
21: Yeah, it's brilliant. We were celebrating yesterday on Friday with Chepstow was on, and also Newmarket in York. A really good day's racing earlier today, or yesterday rather, I should say, at those three meetings on Friday. But now we're into Saturday. They've got 8 races live on the main channel as well on ITV, from starting in Newmarket at 1:15. We've got York coming in at 1:30, and then

0: practically every chance, and they can be favoured if they secure the right position, while proven six furlong stamina remains really, really crucial late on. A couple for me is Fine Interview from Watnan Racing, starts from stall six, runs off 98 with first time blinkers. Jack Nicholls claiming three at the moment. He's really a good up-and-coming jockey, as Jack Nicholls. Worth keeping an eye on in future years. Recent fourth was better, and new headgear could help him sharpen him up. Fine Interview at around 14-1. And then we've got Grass Me Your Boy at around 16-1. He breaks from stall 12. He runs off 95. Dylan Hogan rides for Julie Camacho, who's in really good form at the minute and arrives after a win. Recent form, he's had three wins from his last five runs. He's excellent form at the moment, and that gives him strong claims there. We've got Fine Interview and Grass Me Your Boy. And in the Cesarewitch itself, which is off at 340, Ben, loads going to post here. 29 at the moment still in the race. Baylor Bay is worthy favourite at around 5-1. And also, keep a note, I'm not tipping this up, but it's come out well on my figures as well. A horse called Sax Appeal, currently 100-1, Ben. Keep an eye on that. He qualifies strongly on the trends. So it could be worth keeping an eye on. Charlie Johnson trains that one. Sax Appeal, 100-1, I was looking at earlier. But we're going to go for two from the same trainer here, Emmett Mullins. Irish trainers have won the Cesarewitch six of the last 8 years. A fantastic record for Irish trainers. And also seven of the last eight winners were trained primarily as a national hunt or dual purpose horse as well. So a couple of hurdlers have done well in the last couple of years, or last 8 years. And from Emmett Mullins' stables, we've got Cock and Bull, and we've also got Dream On Baby. Dream On Baby starts from stall 20, runs off 87. Gavin Ryan comes over for the ride for Emmett Mullins. Form figures of a couple of seconds there, and a win last time out. Excellent consistency from Dream On Baby. She arrives after a win, looks exactly the type to appreciate a searching stamina test. And Cock and Bull, drawn in stall 23 and runs off 92, a mark of 92. First time tongue tie and cheek pieces applied. James Doyle rides for Emmett Mullins here, and he arrives after a win. He looks an interesting Irish staying contender with further improvement very much possible and very much expected today as well. Cock and Bull and Dream On Baby. And Emmett Mullins, I think, had a win in 2023 of this race that was absolutely backed off the boards on that day. So keep an eye on the betting at Dream On Baby and Cock and Bull at the moment. Around 11-1 Cock and Bull, and Dream On Baby around 16s.
1: Keep a look at that. I'll take you back to Grassmere Boy, and licking my lips thinking about that, because that is where they make the gingerbread in the Lake District. Have you ever had it? Yeah, the Grassmere gingerbread. There's this really... Oh, I tell you what.
0: To be honest with you.
1: As soon as you said it, I could taste it. I could smell it. Anyone listening right now, if you're anywhere near Grassmere, pop in. It's like an old Victorian-style gingerbread shop. The queue goes around the block. Every time I've been there, I've only been a couple of times in my life. My in-laws holiday there quite regularly, and every time we insist, bring back some of that gingerbread. Absolutely delicious. So that one absolutely leaps off the page for me.
0: The owner there, I've just looked up the owner there, Ben, GB Turnbull Limited. Now, what's the GB stand for?
1: Yeah, gingerbread, one wonders. Yeah. Could well be, couldn't it?
0: I'll have to investigate that. I think a bit more investigation needed there.
1: That's a lovely rabbit hole to disappear down. Fine Interview. I hope that everybody agrees that is exactly what we are conducting right now. And I've got to ask you about one or two from the 317 at York, Tony. You sure do, purely because it's the name of a brilliant 90s dance track, which I'm sure you're familiar with. Strike. Form not too good, but I think a couple of wins in recent weeks.
0: Yeah, and Tim Easterby likes a winner at this meeting as well at York. He's won his last twice. He won a Haydock, and then he won a decent race at the Cathedral City of the Dales handicap at Ripon late September, beating 11 runners by half a length there. He's gone up a couple of pound. He's gone up £5 for that win. He's actually racing £10 higher than his first win at Haydock. So that could be hitting his ceiling at the minute. You sure do, but he can run a big race off at around 18-1. But he has got he's off, I think, one of his highest marks of his career.
1: and Old Is Gold from Andrew Balding Stables leaps off the page for reasons I cannot go into. For Old Is Gold, a cheeky little wink to producer Mark on my left-hand side, couple of

0: wins in recent weeks. Tony, the live action continues during the week. Where can we hear you over on TalkSport 2?
1: We're on all 3 days. We've had a bit of sparse week this week, Ben, but we're on back on all 3 days, Wednesday, Thursday and Friday. Racing live on TalkSport 2 between 1 and 3, including on Wednesday with myself presenting with ex-jockey and EBA winning jockey Louis Stewart.
0: Absolutely brilliant stuff. We'll be listening to that. 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I'm at Ben A. Fletcher. And we are indeed at
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0: You're listening to Extra Time with Acorn Insurance, supporting British taxi drivers since 1982. Carry on aging time. We've got one slot. Somebody's not picking up their phone. 03717223344. Give us a call right now and you could be getting straight on to play Carry on Aging. Let's first of all say a very good morning to Abdul, the Southampton fan. Abdul, how are you doing?
14: Good.
0: You all good?
14: Yes, I'm all good. How about you?
0: Yeah, not too bad. What have you been up to in these early stages of the weekend?
14: Not much. Just hoping for a derby victory.
0: A what victory? Oh, yeah, Sunday. Southampton-Portsmouth, isn't it? I think we've got that live on TalkSport 2, actually. Midday kickoff, if I'm not mistaken. Have you played this game before, Abdul?
14: Second time.
0: Second time. How did you get on the last time we played?
14: Lost in a tiebreaker.
0: You lost in a tiebreaker. Oh. Well, hopefully you'll have a better rub of the green this time. Wait right there. You are up against Patrick, the Sheffield Wednesday fan, who I'm led to believe is a first-time caller. How you doing, Patrick?
15: All right, Ben, yeah, not too bad,
0: mate. Are you in Sheffield?
15: No. I live in Lincoln. Just finished night shift.
0: Oh, you live in Lincoln, dear? What'd you do for work there?
15: A fuel tanker driver.
0: Oh, nice one. I went to university in Lincoln. I may have mentioned it once or twice. Lovely part of the world. Yeah, big fan of Lincoln. Lovely city.
15: That's it, yeah. I mean, I lived in Sheffield in the 80s. I've moved around a bit because I was in the army and that. I lived in Wrexham for a bit, so I used to watch them as well. So I've got soft spots for quite a few clubs. Good man.
0: Mm-hmm. Right there, Patrick. You are up against somebody has answered our call, I'm pleased to say. Andy, the Watford fan. You made it through. Well done, Andy. How you doing?
16: Yeah, I'm good, thanks. Yourself?
0: Yeah, not too bad. What's keeping you up?
16: I've been up for work. I run my own transport company.
0: Oh, okay. You're on the trucks or?
16: I've got two trucks and a few vans, and I've been out in the vans today.
0: Oh, nice one. Right, that's it then. We have a full consort of callers. Abdul in Southampton, you were first to give us a call, so you go first this morning. I would like a number, please, between 1 and 20 to start us off. And the aim of the game is to guess the age and be as close to the pin as possible.
17: 11.
0: Number 11 is Tony Braxton, multi-Grammy winning R&B icon, Unbreak My Heart. Tony Braxton.
17: 73.
0: Yeah. You're a Tony Braxton fan?
17: I don't know who she is, to be honest.
0: Unbreak my heart. She does it better than me. she is 59, Abdul, which puts you 13 out to start off with. But all is not lost. I wouldn't be disheartened by that. I say anything under 10 is good. 13's in that grey corridor of uncertainty. It all depends on what Patrick, the Sheffield Wednesday fan in Lincoln, can do. Patrick, it comes to you next. Oh, I missed that. One more time, Patrick.
15: Oh, sorry, number seven.
0: You're daydreaming looking at the cathedral, aren't you? I used to do that. Number seven is Jeremy Sisto, an actor known for 6 Feet Under and Law and Order. Jeremy Sisto. No, me neither.
15: I'll
0: have to hurry you.
15: 65.
0: Remarkably, you are also 13 out. He's 52.
18: Oh.
0: So how about that? Abdul and Patrick, it's effectively nil-nil as things stand. Andy in Watford, you're up next. Can I have a number between 1 and 20, please? Andy in Watford.
16: 12, please.
0: Number 12 is Sean Ashmore, an actor known for X-Men and The Rookie.
16: 42.
0: Do you know this guy?
16: No idea.
0: Well, you are a little bit better at guessing than the other two. He's 47. That puts you 5 out.
18: Ooh.
0: So nicely done. By the way, worth pointing out that all three of these guys are EFL fans. We've got Abdul, Southampton fan, Patrick, the Sheffield Wednesday fan, and Andy, the Watford fan. How about that? That happens very often, does it?
18: No.
0: Brilliant. Abdul, Southampton, you're next. A number between 1 and 20, please.
17: 4.
0: Oh, come on. Elizabeth Shue, Oscar-nominated actress, Leaving Las Vegas, The Karate Kid, was also in Hollow Man. And she also was in Back to the Futures 2 and 3.
18: Yes.
0: Not the first Back to the Future.
18: That's it. But she looked just like the other one.
0: She did. Sorry, say that again, Abdul. Missed all of that.
17: I'm going to go 61. Yeah. Yes, I remember from Back to the Future. So I'm guessing around Michael J. Fox age.
0: She's 63, you're 2 out. Wow. That's more like it. Abdul's arrived. Patrick, the Sheffield Wednesday fan in Lincoln, back to you.
15: 20.
0: number 20, the very bottom of the shop, as we say, or top of the shop, is Bella Thorne, an actress and singer, Shake It Up and The Duff. Bella Thorne. No, me neither.
15: God, I'm looking at these, aren't I?
0: I'm also... Stu tells me she's an OnlyFans model, but I don't know what that is or what that means. Have to hurry, yeah.
15: Sounds old, but this is not. 29.
0: No idea?
15: No, 29.
0: Yeah, but do you have any idea?
15: Oh, yeah. No, it's a guess. That's a guess.
0: It's the best possible guess you could hope for. She is 29.
18: Oh, wow.
0: She turned 29 this week, yeah? On the nose, Patrick. Nicely done. Andy, in Watford, it comes back to you. Your five looking very good as things stand. Let's see if we can keep it that way.
19: I'll go for number one, please.
0: Number one is... Oh, good grief. Neil deGrasse Tyson. Neil deGrasse... Is that if I pronounced that correctly?
18: Yeah, I think so.
0: How would you say it?
18: Neil deGrasse... Tyson.
0: Neil deGrasse, okay.
18: Yeah, I think so.
0: World-renowned astrophysicist and science communicator, Neil deGrasse Tyson.
18: He's like the Patrick Moore of the US.
19: 58.
0: 5'8"?
19: Yes, 5'8".
0: You're half right.
19: He's
0: 68.
18: Ooh.
0: So that's not bad. You're on 15. Patrick's on 13. And Abdul is also on 15.
18: Oh, wow.
0: So this is very, very close. Let's stay with Andy, the Watford fan, shall we? Let's come back to you for the third and final time. A number between 1 and 20, please.
19: 16.
0: Number 16, sweet 16, is... Sigourney Weaver. Ellen Ripley in the Alien franchise. Ghostbusters as well. Played Dana.
18: Oh, yeah.
19: 56.
0: And the reboot as well. Say again, sorry.
19: 56.
0: 56...
19: Yeah.
0: Andy in Watford, that's what you're going with?
19: Yeah.
0: She'll love you for saying that, mate. She's 77.
18: Wow.
0: So you end with 15 plus 21 is 36. So you're not out of it necessarily, but yeah, that's disappointing. Abdul in Suffolk, you're next.
17: I have 13.
0: Unlucky for some. 13, Diego Costa, ex-Chelsea, Spain striker. Was at Wolves for a bit as well. Diego Costa.
17: 37.
0: I hear you. If you'd said that to me earlier in the week, you'd have been right. He's 38, just turned 38. You're one out. You finish with 16. Andy, you are out of the game, but you may still finish second. We'll chat to you very, very shortly. So, Patrick, the Lincoln fan in Sheffield Wednesday, you're on 13. Very, very simply put, you need to be within two to get the book. Three will get you to a tiebreaker. Patrick, for the third and final time on Carry On Aging, could I have a number between 2 and 19, please?
15: Number 7.
0: We've had, it was Jeremy Sisto. Do you need to pick again?
15: Number 1.
0: Yeah, another one, please.
15: Eight.
0: By the way, that is, if DJ Terrell Murray's listening, he wants to watch himself, because that's some great beat mixing from DJ Stu there. Number 8 is Simon Cowell. Should need no introduction. World famous talent show judge, music mogul, Simon Cowell, Patrick.
15: I reckon he must be... He's got to be about 80. 66.
0: Were you about to say 80?
15: No. I was thinking he's about roughly about 8 years older than me.
0: Oh, okay.
15: So I reckon 66.
0: You've gone with 66. I was going to say, Mark and I both looked at each other and thought, good grief. I mean, what you like about the years have been kind to him, but right, you're locking in 66. I can tell you, Patrick, the Sheffield Wednesday fan, in the beautiful city of Lincoln, you had to be within three to stay in the game. Three would have got you the tiebreaker. Two would have got you the book. You're within one. He's 67. You've done it.
18: Wow.
0: Patrick, 14. Well done. Wait right there. We'll be back with you shortly. Andy, the Watford fan, unlucky. Great start, but as so often happens, it just went downhill from there. But thank you for playing.
19: Yeah. Well done, guys. Well done.
0: Have a good rest of the weekend. Who have Watford got?
19: Yeah. I don't even know.
0: That's the international break for you, isn't it? Yeah. Well, whoever they have, I'm having a quick look for you now. It is... Oh, they must be playing... Oh, home to Burnley.
19: Perfect.
0: Home to Burnley. Hope you get to enjoy the game. Andy, enjoy the rest of the weekend, sir.
19: Take care, guys.
0: Thank you. Abdul in Southampton. So close. So close. Beaten by two in the end. Unlucky.
20: Well done, Patrick, man. That was a very good game, man. Well done.
0: That was a really great game, wasn't it? Really, really closely fought. So, score prediction for Sunday, the South Coast Derby?
20: I'm going to 3-0.
0: To Southampton?
20: Yes, of course.
0: Ooh, fighting talk. I hope you get to enjoy the game. Abdul, it's lovely hearing your voice again. Hope you're welcome on the show anytime. You take care.
20: Thank you very much.
0: Take care. Thank you. And Patrick, the Sheffield Wednesday fan in Lincoln, congratulations to you. On debut, you've won the book. How about that?
21: Brilliant. Cheers, yeah.
0: Nicely brilliant. Done. How to keep a plane in the sky. You got any holidays coming up?
21: Not next year. I booked Florida for the year after for the family.
0: Oh, amazing.
21: Just saving for that.
0: Brilliant. Well, if you read this book a couple of times and you'll be an expert yeah. on aviation.
18: Yeah, definitely. Yeah.
21: Yeah, brilliant.
0: Good man. Patrick, it's been lovely chatting to you. You're welcome on any time. Just stay on the line and Stu will take your details shortly, yeah?
21: All right, cheers, Ben.
0: Enjoy the rest of your weekend. Thank you, my friend. 03717 223344. How about that?
18: Yeah.
0: I mean, that was a thriller.
18: Yeah, I was on the edge of my seat for that one.
0: They were all in it until the final round.
18: Oh, no.
0: That doesn't happen very often.
18: No.
0: Well, the good news is we've finished that ahead of time. The bad news for you, Mark and Stu, is The Professionals is next on TalkSport.
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0: Matthew in London, this morning's one word wonder isn't what you're saying it is. Charlotte, all leads, aren't we? Well, a few of us. Chris, you're right in terms of this morning's one word wonder. That was close. Stu the Forest fan in CM, you're correct. B, you're correct. Gary and Polly Power, wrong. Carl in Southampton, you're right. Shout out to my son going to his first derby this weekend versus Pompey. His name is Leo. Leo, enjoy the game with your old man. Absolutely brilliant. And Carl, you've got that correct. Kylie in Australia, thank you for the sentiments. I'm sure you're a real person. Kylie in Australia.
18: Yeah.
0: Do me a favour. Right, it's time for the professionals. Carry on ageing, same premise between these two gentlemen, but the difference is if they land on a number we've already had, they immediately get a 5-point penalty. Stu, you can go first. Would you like a number between 1 and 20, please?
5: Oh, I would like a number between 1 and 20.
0: Which one?
5: Well, you said, would I like one, so yeah, I would.
18: No, number 2.
0: Are you sure? Number two, yep. Is Travis Kels.
5: Oh, Kaiser Chiefs. Kansas City Chiefs.
0: Yeah. Three-time Super Bowl winning tight end. Is it Kels or Kelsa? I should know that. Ask the sports reader.
18: Kelsey.
5: Yeah, married to Taylor Swift.
0: That's the one. NFL. Shrug shoulders.
5: Yeah.
0: Travis Kelsey.
5: I'm going to say Travis Kelsey's 33.
0: I've lost my bit. I've lost my sheet.
5: No.
0: You're saying 33.
5: Yeah.
0: 37 is the correct answer.
5: Okay.
0: So you're four out.
6: Blimey.
0: Yeah, NFL's just...
6: Yeah.
0: Yeah, you know my feelings on that. Mark, it comes to you.
6: I'm going to go for number five.
0: Number five is... it's a Welsh actor known for Hornblower and Fantastic Four.
6: Yeah.
0: And it's a very, very Welsh name.
6: Okay, I'm with ears.
0: Which I believe is Ian Grufford.
6: Oh, yeah.
0: Ian Grufford, is that right?
6: Yeah.
0: Let me make sure I've got that absolutely right.
6: Yeah.
0: I can see that you're not cheating, so I have got time to check.
6: Yeah.
0: I apologise profusely to the people of Wales.
6: He was in Notting Hill, wasn't he? Didn't he play the roommate in Notting Hill?
0: Yeah, and he also was in a really dark ITV drama, Johan Griffith. Johan Griffith. My apologies. Johan Griffith is the correct pronunciation. Johan Griffith, which I had forgotten. And that's why we proofread before we come on air, boys and girls. What was it called? It was quite a grisly drama. I probably shouldn't say what the subject matter is on air, actually, but very, very, very powerful.
6: Yeah.
0: Johan Griffith.
6: Yeah. And I think he played Mr. Nice as well in that film.
0: He definitely wasn't Mr. Nice in what I'm talking about. Liar. It was called Liar.
6: Oh, okay. Yeah. I am going to go for 57.
0: Remarkably,
6: yeah,
0: you're also four out.
6: Oh.
0: He's 53. Oh, Johan Griffith.
6: Nice.
0: Johan Griffith. There you go. I can pronounce it correctly. Stu, it comes back to you.
5: Number nine, please.
0: Number nine is Tom York, the legendary frontman of the critically acclaimed band Radiohead. Tom York. Karma Police.
5: Yeah.
0: Pyramid Song's a good one. Right, Pyramid Song.
6: Yeah.
0: Very melancholic. Arthur, how are you, Stu?
5: 52? I think it might be a bit old.
0: 58.
5: Oh.
0: Six out. Not bad.
6: Oh.
0: Mark, back to you.
6: Okay, I am going to go for 15.
0: Number 15 is Matt Damon.
7: Matt Damon.
0: Score of Rock fans. Not Score of Rock. Team America.
5: Team America.
0: Very different film. Where did I get Score of Rock from? Team America.
6: Amazing.
0: Good Will Hunting, Jason Bourne, Matt Damon.
6: Yeah. I am going... So, double the age of his girlfriend and then probably...
0: You're thinking of Leo DiCaprio, aren't you?
18: Oh, of course I am, yeah. Of course.
5: No, don't help him on that. Wow.
18: Well, they're kind of interchangeable. I'm going to go for 60.
0: 60?
18: Yeah.
0: You're four out again. Wow. It's 56.
18: Oh, I'll take that.
0: So how about that? So, well, you won't because you're on 8. Oh, you will. Stuart's on 10.
5: Yeah.
0: So, Stuart, it comes back to you.
5: Number 14. Please.
0: Number 14 is Yo-Yo Ma, world-renowned Grammy-winning cellist. Plays the cello. Yo-Yo Ma.
5: Yo-Yo Ma.
0: World-renowned Grammy-winning cellist.
5: I mean, how old's a cellist? I have no idea. They're going to be. It's going to be either one extreme or the other. I'm going to go 62.
0: On the basis that it will be somebody older.
5: Yeah. This is where I'm going to be like 30 out.
0: You went the right way.
5: Okay.
0: 71.
5: Okay.
0: 9 out. So you finish with 19.
5: I'll take that.
0: Which, Mark, you means you need to be within 11.
18: Right. Let's go for 18.
0: 18. Rated. Nick Cannon. TV host. Actor. Comedian.
18: Oh.
0: Nick Cannon. Any ideas?
18: No, I've never heard of him.
0: Nick Cannon. Not Joanne Griffith.
18: No.
0: Nick Cannon.
18: Well, complete guess. 40.
0: He's an American comedian actor. He was on Nickelodeon's All That. Hosted Wild and Out. America's Got Talent. Lip Sync Battle Shorties. Masked Singer.
18: Oh.
0: What did you say, Shu?
5: 46. As in the time.
0: Oh. That means we'll have to find out next.
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21: From the Sky News Centre at 4, Ukraine's president criticised a deal done between Russia and the US to immediately supply the American global and global market with 300,000 tonnes of diesel fuel. Volodymyr Zelensky says it's a gift to Vladimir Putin. Announcing the agreement, with more to follow, Donald Trump says it will lower prices for farmers, ranchers and truckers. Here's Sky's US correspondent, Mark Stone.
22: Why is he doing it? Very simple. He is doing it because he wants to win the midterm elections. It is quite clear that energy prices, specifically diesel prices, are through the roof at the moment as a consequence of his war in the Middle East.
21: The Northern Ireland Secretary's banned a contentious Drumcree parade, Sir Chris Bryant says it's not a decision he's taken lightly. Unionist Orange Order members had been given permission to march down the predominantly nationalist Gavaki Road in Portadown. But after blocks by residents, it never went ahead. Jamie Bryson's a loyalist activist.
23: I have received over 1,500 abusive calls, over 280 now, voicemails, many with threats to kill, to murder me, my family, people around me. And things have just reached a level now where it's totally unacceptable.
21: The UK's consumer watchdog's being asked to investigate drop-off fees at airports across the country. A recent study has found costs have surged by a third since last summer. The United Nations has described plans for the US to live stream an execution of a former army major as abhorrent. Nidal Hassan shot dead 13 people and injured 32 others at Fort Hood military base in Texas in 2009. Pro-Palestine marches take place in central London to mark the third anniversary of the beginning of the war in Gaza later. 10,000 people are expected, with counter-demonstrations also planned. And a lorry full of iron brew in North Lanarkshire was last seen heading into Cumbria when it was stolen. 41,000 bottles were taken from a depot almost a fortnight ago. That's the latest. I'm Daryl Jackson.
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24: Good morning, I'm Hugo Chambray. The Lionesses are a step closer to the World Cup after beating Greece 3-1 in their semi-final playoff qualifier. Maya Letizier was pleased with the result ahead of the second leg next week.
25: Very happy to score my first goal, and even more important that we got the win. Get your tickets for Tuesday and we'll see you there.
24: Well, TalkSport understands Manchester City held early stage settlement talks with the Premier League before the verdict on financial charges was published. Those talks fell through as City would not acknowledge any wrongdoing. Ahead of a heated trip to Anfield on Sunday, Enzo Maresca says his side are focusing on the controllables on the pitch and not their Premier League financial charges.
26: The focus has to be about the game, but also we know that the environment in Anfield is it's nice. Probably will be even worse because of the situation, but again, will be our duty to try to do our best and win the game.
24: Looking ahead to Liverpool City, Andoni Iraola will be without Alexander Isak and Cody Gakpo. They both picked up injuries during the international break. Before that, Arsenal host Leeds at lunchtime, and that is live on TalkSport. In the Championship, it finished West Ham 1, QPR 1 after a late-saved West Ham penalty. Middlesbrough Wolves is live on TalkSport this afternoon. In Gallagher's Prem Rugby, Prince Harry was in the stands as Leicester managed a bonus point win at home to Gloucester. Speaking of rugby, Super Bowl winner Jason Kelce turned out for amateur London club Old Streetonians RFC the other night. And Australia are 187-6 after day one in their first test in South Africa since Sandpapergate. There's live ball-by-ball coverage this morning from 8:30 on TalkSport 2.
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0: Very good morning. 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And where has the last 3 hours gone? It has flown by, hasn't it?
18: Yeah, where has?
0: Hopefully it has for you too. Let us know what you're up to. If you're off to the airport, if you're off to a game, if you've got a bit long distance today, 03717 223344, drop us a WhatsApp, send us a voice note, give us a call. You can text the show 81089, that'll cost you 50 pence, plus your standard network rate, or you can X me, tweet me at Ben A. Fletcher. The show is at TS Extra Time. I am very much looking forward to going to the Lakeway Community Stadium later on for Woking versus Harrogate. Second in the table, Harrogate hopefully will get a decent result against them. We tend to do well against the teams that are high-flying and not so well against the teams beneath us. So it could be an interesting one. The club have actually put out a lovely video of it's like a panoramic shot of the stadium, which I've put on my Insta at Ben Fletcherism. if you have a little look, but it just I can just tell it's going to be. Hopefully, the sun will shine and a nice crisp autumnal afternoon.
18: Oh yeah,
0: trees starting to change colour.
18: Yeah, yeah.
0: You know,
18: I love all that.
0: One of those.
18: I don't like the sun being so low in the sky. You know, you get that winter sun and it kind of dazzles you. I don't like that. But.
0: It can be, especially if you're driving.
18: Yeah.
0: Or indeed watching a game of football. It can be tricky sometimes.
18: Mm.
0: Good morning to Stuart McDougall. Brilliant show, Ben. Thank you, Stuart. £10 Woolworths voucher in the post to you. flying back to Orange County from Phoenix.
18: Oh.
0: Great listen. Thank you for that, Stuart. We do get people on planes. See, that blows my mind that you can do that.
18: Yeah.
0: Because I'm still very much like, oh, you got to turn your phone off. But I suppose if it's actually the inbuilt like entertainment console, that's a technologically a thing now, isn't it?
18: Yeah, yeah, yeah. Which I always wonder, like, when you're sitting on a plane, how much, like, Wi-Fi energy there is flying around the whole cabin.
0: Stu just said that, Wi-Fi. Did you know, by the way, the reason why they tell you to turn your phone on airplane mode?
18: I think I do, but I'm going to let
0: Go on.
18: I think it's so you don't get distracted. When they're giving out safety announcements.
0: No.
18: Oh.
0: It's not that. Okay. It's not that at all. But that's a good guess. Good answer, but it's not the one we're looking for. Nor is it anything to do with the safety of the aircraft.
18: Yeah.
0: It's to do with the safety of you.
18: Oh.
0: Because when your phone looks for signal, it churns up a lot of battery looking for signal, and it basically pumps out more heat, and I would imagine radiation or whatever's inside it. So they say put it on airplane mode so that your phone isn't churning out. All those phones that aren't on airplane mode, sort of looking for signal, can generate quite a lot of heat and quite a lot of energy.
18: Yeah, yeah.
0: So they say turn it off for your own safety.
18: Yeah.
0: If that's pressed to your leg or in your back pocket, it's not great, is it?
18: No. I always think it's because of the noise that
0: you used to get. Yeah. Imagine that on the dashboard.
18: Yeah, exactly.
0: Going over central London.
18: But I must say, Ben, I've been on the edge of my seat throughout the news, throughout the sport.
0: Oh, yeah. I totally forgot about that.
18: Yeah.
0: The end of Carry On Aging. Let's have the theme tune, Stu. Right. I totally forgot about that. Yeah, it definitely wouldn't have happened in my 30s. Anyway. Where were we? Right, Carry On Aging. So, Mark versus Stuart.
18: Yeah.
0: Stuart ended with 19. Mark was on 8.
18: Yeah.
0: So Mark had to be within 11 to basically keep his job at News UK Broadcasting. Touchy subject on this show this morning, actually, as it goes.
18: Yeah.
0: You had number 18, Nick Cannon.
18: Yeah.
0: A prolific television host, actor and comedian across the pond.
18: That I'd never heard of.
0: You'd never heard of. Neither had I, to be fair. You guessed he was 40.
18: Yeah.
0: I can tell you.
18: Yeah. You're dragging it out again.
0: He's 46.
18: Oh, yeah.
0: So you win by 3. Mark
18: nice.
0: Finishes with 16. Stu finishes with 19. So there we go. That was this morning's Carry On Aging the Professionals.
18: I'm very happy with that.
0: That was a good one. I'll tell you what, that was one of the best from both of you in quite a while, actually.
18: Yeah.
0: 4-4-6 for you, Mark. 4-6-9 for Stu.
18: Very good.
0: How about that?
18: Yeah.
0: So we will do the same tomorrow, all being well. Good morning to Harvey the Fulham fan in Tadley in Hampshire. Oh, are you a Tadley Cleaver fan? Threw them in the FA Cup on Monday. Away Aldershot. Enjoying the show, I've just dropped a passenger down to Bournemouth Airport and I'm heading back home.
18: Oh, wow.
0: Cha-ching. That's a good fare, isn't it?
18: Yeah. Oh,
0: that's a very nice fare, Harvey. First time I've caught your show, I think, and I'm enjoying it, so keep up the good work. Cheers. Thank you, Harvey. Sam in West Yorkshire. Great show to get me through the night shift. Thank you. We're going to be running out of Woolworths vouchers to send to people for all these kind words. Home at 6, few hours sleep, then up and to the pub before today's top of the league, West Yorkshire Derby, Liver's Edge versus Bradford Park Avenue. Up the sedge. Sam from West Yorkshire. So that's what I'm talking about.
18: Yeah.
0: That is proper non-league, that. And yeah. Sam, we may well give that game a mention if it is of note in our chat with the non-league papers executive editor, John Couch, on tomorrow morning show at around 3:15. We do a little non-league roundup every week here on Talk Sport. We have a caller on the line, somebody who is making a very, very long journey, perhaps the longest anywhere in the Premier League, EFL or the National League for that matter. And he's not even in England. How about that? Richard, the Cardiff fan, how are you doing? Good morning.
2: I'm doing fine, thank you. Ben, you just said about anybody who's travelling to a game.
0: Go on.
2: I live in Kent. I do have a season ticket at Cardiff City, but I also have one with Feyenoord of Rotterdam.
0: Right.
2: And that's Cardiff for away today. I'm on my way to Rotterdam and just going into Dover Port now.
0: Wow.
2: To for the top of the table clash, because we are second in the table and we play an EZ Alkmaar today. We're top of the table.
0: Wow.
2: So I'm just making my way up now.
0: Brilliant. Did you say you're driven from Kent?
2: I live in Kent, yeah. So even if I go to Cardiff, sometimes it's longer for me to get to Cardiff from where I live than to get to Rotterdam.
0: Amazing. And oh. And you do the away games across the channel on a regular basis, do you?
2: I do all the Feyenoord home games. I can't get tickets for away games, but I got the season ticket for the home game. So I'm at every home game at Feyenoord, because I'm back out on Tuesday because we've got a Champions League game.
0: Mm.
2: No, Wednesday.
0: That's right, yeah.
2: And I do it every time, yeah, I love it.
0: Brilliant. Do you know what I love about Feyenoord, Richard? Can you guess?
2: The excitement of the crowd, because the crowd is brilliant.
0: I'm sure that's a good answer, but it's not the one we're looking for. Feyenoord playing the same colours as my club, Woking, red and white halves, don't they?
2: Oh, yes, they do, yeah, because Woking are red and white halves as well, yeah.
0: Absolutely, yeah. Right. So every time I see Feyenoord on the telly, I have to go, no, that's not us. That's not us in a 70,000-seat stadium, of course it's not. Well, that's brilliant then. So what do you...
2: They don't have a 70,000, it's 52.
0: Oh, 52. Oh, well, that's a lot closer to 70 than 6, anyway, in the case of Kingfield. That's brilliant then. So, Richard, how long have you been doing that then?
2: 5 years I've been travelling out to Feyenoord. I went out to watch Wales play the Netherlands at De Kuip. And the lady in the hotel where we were having the breakfast said to me, she said, what do you think of it? I said, oh, I love the atmosphere, I loved it. She said, come and watch Feyenoord, you'll never stop. So... this was in the June, so in the following season, I booked a weekend, I went out. I was blown away by it, you know, the whole experience.
0: Yeah.
2: And true to her word, I've never stopped, and I've gradually built up, and then this year is the first year I managed to get a season ticket, because over there you've got to have a qualifying period and everything.
0: Mm.
2: And so I qualified for a season ticket this year, so I took advantage of it.
0: Good man. So you'll be... over there, so I'm just trying to work out your commute time, if I can put it that way. So you'll be in France presumably for breakfast, and then the game kicks off this afternoon. So when the game's not on, how do you feel the rest of the day?
2: Oh well, I'll be over in Calais just before 9 o'clock. It's a 3-hour drive then to Rotterdam, so I'll be there for about 12 o'clock.
0: Mm.
2: Then about 12:15, we have like one of the academy teams play in the training ground, which is about 200 yards from the stadium.
0: Mm.
2: 3 o'clock, there's another game. And then it's 7:15 tonight is the main one, which is the Feyenoord men against AZ at De Kuip.
0: Yeah.
2: And then I come back and I'm on a ferry at 2:40 tomorrow morning.
0: Wow. And you don't get any kip in that time? You just nail the black coffee, do you?
2: And I have a bit of kip on the ferry because I've obviously got a 2-hour ferry crossing. And then... from there, when I park up, if I get the chance, I'll grab an hour in the car. And then coming back, depending on what time I get back to Calais Ferry Port, I might grab an hour before the ferry and then keep on the ferry.
0: Amazing. And what are the match day prices like? Is it better than Britain?
2: Well, put it this way, my season ticket at Feyenoord is cheaper than my one at Cardiff City.
0: Yeah, I can well imagine. That's amazing. And do you do that by yourself? Do you do it with friends? Do you do it with your missus? Is it, who's with you?
2: No, I'm on my own.
0: On your own. Oh, good man.
2: I'm on my own, but I've made quite a few friends out there, and I meet them out there. Some lovely people out there, and I've made some really nice friends. So, I kind of meet up at them at the ground and enjoy my time, yeah.
0: Amazing. Richard, thank you so much for taking the time to call in. Absolutely fascinating. Enjoy the game. And if you're going to be around tomorrow, do give us a call if you're going to be around at about 20:40, like you say. Because we'll be back on the airwaves tomorrow, 1 till 5. We'd love to hear how Feyenoord got on.
2: I should be back arriving. I believe I'm arriving. It'll be about 2:15 tomorrow morning.
0: I will be here.
2: And then I'll have a short drive home because it's about a 40-minute drive to where I live.
0: Nice.
2: So I'll give you a ring then, yeah?
0: Yeah, please do. We'll look out for your call. Richard, lovely hearing from you. Safe travels, my friend.
2: Thank you very much, and I look forward to phoning you tomorrow.
0: Good man. How about that?
18: Wow.
0: And if that wasn't enough, Simon... in Lincoln is driving to Germany.
18: Wow.
0: Simon, good morning to you. Tell us more.
3: Good morning.
0: So Lincoln, yeah. I don't remember seeing Lincoln playing in Germany this weekend. What's going on there then?
3: Hey, the mighty Imps are in the championship this season. You never know in a few years' time.
0: You better believe it. I'll happily back that horse. So Simon, who are you off to see?
3: I'm off to to see my club, Borussia Mönchengladbach, play in Cologne, which is the Rhine derby, which is one of the fiercest derbies in the Bundesliga. They're playing on Sunday.
0: Wow. And again, rather like Richard, the Cardiff fan, who's off to go and see final. How did you get into this?
3: Yeah, so back in the 70s, my father was in the forces. We were posted out in Germany in Mönchengladbach. And I was fortunate enough to play for Gladbach Youth for 6 years. And so they are my team.
0: Brilliant. And you've been travelling out, presumably, for quite a long time?
3: Oh, God, yes. Yeah, I mean, I've been back in the UK for a while. We lived in Germany for close on 20 years. But I try and get there sort of 4 or 5 times a season. But this season, I went to the first home game a couple of weeks ago. Obviously, I'm going, meeting a friend down at the Eurotunnel. He's coming from Salisbury.
0: Brilliant.
3: So, so we're going to travel over. I'm back there again in 2 weeks' time for a cup game, and then back in the 3 weeks' time, see watchers beat Borussia Dortmund.
0: Nice one. So I think you said it was a Sunday game, so presumably there's an overnight stay. Yeah. You spend a bit longer over in Germany.
3: Yeah, we're staying in Cologne. So we've got to be very careful tomorrow what we wear and where we go. It's a great rivalry, and it's a fantastic. If you ever get the chance to go and watch a Bundesliga game, doesn't matter who it is, even a Bundesliga 2 game, go. It's brilliant value for money. It's fantastic atmosphere, and good football.
0: Brilliant. That sounds absolutely great. And as for your other team, the Mighty Imps, I may mention once or twice, I did my degree in your fine city some 20 plus years ago now. Away at Sheffield United this afternoon. Loving life in the Championship, the Imps?
3: Yeah, it's tough. It's tough. And, I said to my friend, if we can average a point a game, then that's good enough for the first season. On the budget that we have. I've seen a couple of the games, and you can see a difference in the established Championship team players. We'll find a way as long as we stay up. That's the main thing.
0: Yeah, I think even heart roaring head and everything else, I think the Imps will be fine this season. From what I've seen so far, I think absolutely fine. I mean, let's not get carried away, but you want to be in a position where, come sort of like March, April, there's a faint hope of the playoffs. Obviously, it'd be great if you were top of the table, but realistically, if you could be 5 points, 8 points with a game in hand, something like that, would be a really, really good return, I think, for the Imps. Simon, enjoy your weekend. Gute Reise. And do let us know.
3: Dankeschön.
0: And do let us know. Yeah, let us know maybe next week how the weekend was if you're up and about.
3: Well, we're bottom of the league at the moment, having played 4, lost 4, which is not great. So, what better way to start the season off with a win against your biggest rivals? But thank you for taking the call.
0: Well, thank you for making it. We'll keep an eye on that. Simon, driving from Lincoln to Germany. How about that?
18: Oh, good jet setters, our audience. Amazing.
0: If anyone else is doing something similar, you know where we are. 03717 223 344. More of your messages on the way shortly. And indeed, Stuart Weir is with us going through the back pages. It's Extra Time all over the world on TalkSport.
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0: Good morning, it's Extra Time on Talk Sport. Harvey's been back in touch. Yes, follows Sadly Cleaver. Was also a youth coach for them a few years ago. The town enjoying their time in the spotlight with their FA Cup run and the tie against all the shot. It will be a big event, I'm sure. I think you're using predictive text. Your message came through as all the shop, unless that was intentional and I'm missing something. But I tell you what, I hope Sadly Cleaver's FA Cup adventure continues. I'd love it. I would love it if you beat them. Do not worry about that. And Abdul, who came a very, very close second in this morning's edition of Carry On Ageing, beaten, he had 16 and he was beaten by the Sheffield Wednesday fan Patrick, 14. He said, great show, guys. Unlucky to lose by a small margin both times. Maybe third time will be the charm. Maybe, Abdul, you know where we are. 03717 223 344. Tomorrow, next week, whenever you fancy. Going through the back pages now, delighted to welcome back to the show Stuart Weir. Stuart, how are you doing? Relieved, I'm sure, that the international break is over.
28: I'm deliriously happy that the international break is over. It's not one of my favourite times of the year. In fact, it now adds up to several times of the year that not very popular with me, but I suppose it has to be done. Just listen to Simon there on his way to Mönchengladbach.
0: Yeah.
28: That was a trip I made a few times through Eindhoven and Venlo and onto the Autobahn into Mönchengladbach and Rheindahl. Yeah, a well known journey for me at one time.
0: Absolutely brilliant. There are some Woking fans who are based. In fact, I think they might even be Feyenoord fans. The Dutch Cards. And they literally travel over on a Saturday and come and watch us and go all the way back to Holland again. And I'm sure they started supporting us because of the colours are the same, the red and white halves. I do wonder if they'll be at the Laithwaite a little bit later this afternoon. But I always love hearing those stories of people who make these... let's call them what they are. They're pilgrimages across Europe. And absolutely
28: expensive.
0: Brilliant. Yeah, expensive. Yeah, well, you've got to do something with all that hard-earned cash, haven't you? Stuart, before I forget, a very belated happy birthday to you. I neglected to wish you a happy birthday early in the week, but I hope you were able to celebrate and celebrate well.
28: Same age as Simon Cowell, who popped up there.
0: How about that? Well, may I say, and
28: twins.
0: You know I'm telling the truth when you say this. You look better for your years than he does his. I don't think that's an unreasonable thing to say.
28: I'm having a quart of embalming fluid this morning just to catch up.
0: Solicitors are on standby for that comment from me. Stuart, the Premier League is back. The Scottish Premiership is back. Everyone's happy that so-called real football, proper football is back, even though there'll be some of us that say it never really went away. But the Manchester City saga now is a new phase. An enter stage left Enzo Maresca, who hasn't really commented on it up until this point. Obviously, City travels to Liverpool on Sunday. The game of the weekend in terms of atmosphere, in terms of what it could mean, what we'll learn, the destiny of Manchester City on the pitch anyway. But he's sort of come out, and I sympathise with him. He's come out and said, oh, of course they shouldn't have their titles taken away. Of course this shouldn't happen. Of course that shouldn't happen. I thought, well, what else can he say? He is the sitting manager of Manchester City. He's not going to come out and say, oh, yeah, you've got a point. It was before my time. You're right. Strip them of all their time.

0: come out and say something. I think a lot of people might look quizzically if they pick up the Daily Mail this morning with the headline, Enzo, I'd have joined anyway. Yeah, okay. Does that also apply if they were playing in the third, fourth, fifth, sixth, seventh tier of English football? I very much doubt it, but you have to take him on his word here. The fact they're still in the top flight and he is a top class manager, yeah, he would say that. But he is he's almost having to defend the indefensible in some ways, simply because he's backing up the people who are actually paying his wages just now, and he can't take a different line to everybody else within City. So hence the headlines, and hence the stories are all about him. The front page of the Times Sport, Maresca, I trust the club completely, and the front page of the or the back page of the Mirror, big headline, Liverpool versus Manchester City tomorrow, kick-off 4:30 p.m. Counter-attack. Bullish Maresca insists City will win their appeal and has full faith in club chiefs. I have to say, there are many bookmakers who would love to see some people from City walking into their shops if they're that committed to actually backing a horse that's already running on three legs. But the fact of the matter is that you wouldn't expect anything else from him. He's there, he's going to say these things, and and again, he is the Manchester City manager. What else do you expect him to say?
1: Well, indeed, and you can get City to win the title 7-2 in some places, by the way. I've not quite worked out if that's great business sense or a bit disingenuous. Probably somewhere between the two. But yeah, I think Enzo Maresca is onto a winner one way or another. He, as you put it, the sitting tenant. This whole saga is nothing whatsoever to do with him. He's the victim of circumstance. He must have. He obviously knew that there was this undercurrent going on when he took the job on. But it's interesting how. I mean, nobody, past or present, from Manchester City that I've seen in a managerial capacity, anyway, has come out and done anything but defend the club. I mean, Pep Guardiola, within hours of this news coming out a couple of weeks ago, he's even, I think, heading to a City game. Who they're playing next? It could be Ipswich in a couple of weeks to sort of show a bit of solidarity. Let's not forget, this is his legacy that is at stake here. It is his league titles. It's his era that is under the microscope, and indeed, which will be punished by the FA. But Enzo Maresca. He could now be the guy that leads the Renaissance. Depending on what happens next, he's got a big opportunity now to sort of be the new modern day hero. And yeah, not much else you can say. Nobody expects him to come out and be anything but bullish. But I do wonder in the back of his mind, never mind Pep Guardiola's legacy, he could start another one.
0: Yeah, and I do feel sorry for Pep Guardiola, and I do feel sorry for Enzo Maresca. Because simply, if you take these jobs or you were in that job at some point in time and you ask the owners, is there anything to worry about? And they said no, then you believe them. You've been in jobs. I have been in jobs where the management will tell you one thing, but something else might be happening in the background. But you've got to believe it at face value, because these are the guys ultimately they're paying your wages, and these are the guys you're having to work with. So whether he changes his tune at a later date, whether he will look foolish at a later date, we have all still to find out. But the one thing for sure is there will be no such thing as a quiet day whilst this story is still on the back burner or in the oven. There's always different lines coming out from this, and we were always criticised for, well, you only ever speak about Manchester United on a Saturday and a Sunday. Change the tune. Well, we have changed the tune, and now people are fed up with that tune as well. But this is going to run and run, and again, this will run as long as it takes to actually come up with a decision. And if it does come up with a decision and that verdict is then appealed, then it will run and run again. And this ain't going away anytime soon. I think we should actually start a sweepstake on exactly when this might actually, when the curtain may fall in this particular saga or this particular story. But the mousetrap ran for a long, long time in London all those years ago. And I think this might do the same.
1: Yeah, I'd hate to guess. And I think whatever punishment is meted out, assuming that City are unsuccessful in their appeal, which I think many people

0: people are suggesting that they will be, although City insist that they will appeal and clear conscience on the back of the Sun, as you pointed out. And the interesting sort of sidebar to this is Mikel Arteta, current Arsenal manager, who was assistant to Pep Guardiola at City during part of that period or the spell that is under the microscope. At ease despite past ties, very reluctant to say certain things. And again, it's very, very difficult. I have to believe that the people on the managing staff, the playing staff, were just business as usual. You've asked a question, you've been given an answer. Why would you disbelieve the people above you? So as far as he's concerned, it must be deeply, deeply frustrating that all the hard work he did, and you say you feel sorry for them. I do as well to that end. All this work you've put in, you assume that the players you're bringing in are all above board. You're winning titles. You're playing really, really attractive football. And all of a sudden it's under the microscope and there's a chance that it might get taken away. And yet, having to still hold your tongue in Mikel Arteta's taste, it's really, really tricky. I do empathise.
1: Yeah, and you look at Mikel Arteta and the position that he's now in. He is arguably the biggest rival that City has. Mm. He's the defending champion, so to speak, this season. He has done a remarkable job at Arsenal in his time there. It came to fruition last season when they actually won the title. They almost, they almost done a very, very unique double of winning the title and the Champions League at the same time. So, listen, you have got to take whatever he says again at face value. And all of this, and I've heard it said, and other people have said it, and people have all got their opinions of what should happen. I find it completely pointless exercise trying to take titles and medals and things away from players. I don't see the point of that. It was one at a time. It was one if you want in good faith. Those were the rules at that particular time, and people got on with it. However, whether it's past managers, present managers, former coaches, and more so the players, so many of these people will have had no idea what was going on in the background within the business of Manchester City. And all of this, regardless of what happened on the pitch, all of this eventually, the sort of compass swings round and points once again to the ownership and to the senior management within Manchester City. If there is any guilt, it's not in somebody who signed a lucrative contract. It's not in somebody who was transferred to the club. It's not in somebody who previously worked for the club. It's down to the ownership, and they are the people who really have to, answer the questions and should be punished. Unfortunately, and it's a rather big unfortunately, the only way these people, many of them, if you like, are almost like faceless in the world of football, but these people have to be punished. And the biggest way, and the possibly the only way to punish them, is to do something with Manchester City as an entity. And that is where I think there's going to be a lot of debating, there's going to be a lot of angst, there's going to be a lot of fallout from that particular decision when it comes around as well. Because, yeah, the fans will suffer, players might suffer, others might suffer, but the fact of the matter is that Manchester City as this entity has to be punished. And it's how they go about that that I think there will be several chapters after we've stopped talking about this weekend.
0: Well, indeed. I mean, let's just say that they relegate City to League Two or the National or whatever. They kick them out of the Premier League and then the owners sell up. Then what? You know what I mean? Yeah. Sort of think, okay, the club get punished, but you're punishing the wrong people. And again, this is why I agree with you. I don't think titles should be taken away. I don't think they're not tainted. I do think you have to look back on that period and say, well, yeah, you won them. But certainly in terms of on the pitch, the games still had to be played and won. The goal still had to be scored. The Aguero moment, to give you one. Are you honestly telling me that 900 million paid for that? That was such an organic moment. That game might not have been won. It was seconds away from being a draw, and United would have won the title that season. So the idea that, yes, money buys you great players, it does great things, but actually on the pitch, the sporting integrity of those games, I think, remains unaffected. The games were played, the games were won, the goals were scored, and to punish that and those achievements, I think, is the wrong thing to do. But I respect people have a different view. Stuart, just before we move on, I have to laugh at this story. Back of the Sun, it's bad for your ticker. And Manchester United fans, there we go, Manchester United mentioned, bringing back a famous banner mocking City's trophy drought. So from their point of view, all those trophies did count for nothing because out comes the banner again.
1: Yeah, and it's the same. I mean, United fans had had a song, you know, about City being a very big club, about having the biggest floodlights in the world, the biggest playing surface, the biggest stand, and all the rest of it. And this is just another chorus to that particular tune or that particular song. I imagine there might be a few more verses actually written into this by the time this saga ends. But United fans, I'm glad you're so jovial about the current situation. It takes your mind off of exactly where Manchester United are on the pitch currently. But anything to poke fun at your rivals and the enemy, yes, always well worth taking time out to do that.
0: 0371722334. Stuart, we're going through the back pages with us on Talk Sport. Do stay with us. There are other stories in the world, believe it or not, as we head back to the Premier League weekend, a bit about Everton, and indeed looking ahead to this weekend's games. It's Extra Time, it's Talk Sport.
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0: And it has to be said, it's more weird than wonderful. Of that, you can be damn sure. Scott, good morning. Started work at 3:30 a.m. so I can get to the game today. Harrogate at home will be tough, especially with such poor home form, but we live in hope. Come on, my Cards. That's Scott, the Woking fan. I will be there in the number a little bit later on. Scott, back of the big stand. Very much look forward to it. And good morning, Ben. My home, this is Conrad Downs, a Leeds fan in Hove. My hometown club, Trefforest FC, playing the South Wales Premier League Championship Division. They have a cup game today against Pontyclun FC. My parents live in the next street. The next street to ours is where the singer Tom Jones lives. I played football with his younger cousins. Also, a friend of mine, including his daughter, regularly travels to see Borussia Dortmund as Kev worked there for 1 year as part of his degree course. I'm going to the pub to watch Leeds. I'll watch a Trefforest game around about Christmas. Conrad, how about that? Talk about pilgrimages. There's a lot going on there, isn't there? Thank you for that, Conrad.
13: Tom Jones used to have a public payphone, like Coolbox, to call his missus, and then he bought it and had it shipped out to America. Yeah. Is that true?
0: That happens a fair amount.
13: Does it?
0: It's not unusual.
13: Oh, see? You still
0: not,
13: got it.
0: Not asleep on this show. And shout out, this is from Charlotte. Can you shout out to Richard, who's currently cleaning bus stops?
13: Oh.
0: There we go. How about that? Never a dull moment here on Extra Time on TalkSport.
13: That's a grim job sometimes.
0: Yeah, it can be, can't it? Yeah, let us know, Richard. Actually, I don't know if I want to know before breakfast, what's the worst thing you've had to clean up? Stuart, we're going through the back pages with us here on Extra Time on TalkSport. We'll look ahead to, we mentioned Manchester United. For me, the fixture of the weekend is actually United versus Spurs, because if you take away the City Circus, City-Liverpool would have just been a bit, you know, one of those games. But I think for me, the battle at the bottom is fascinating. But we'll come on to that. Before that, though, Everton feature on one or two of the back pages and talk that the club could be for sale, maybe new ownership in the air up at the Hill Dickinson.
1: Yeah, listening to Talk Sport yesterday morning, it was one of those breaking news stories that you sort of think to yourself, oh, really? How long have they been there? And then you think of all the reasons behind it. And I would actually think that they've probably come in, steadied the ship, and now would be a good time to basically try and make a few quid on the move. The whole thing is, though, is that Everton fans are, you know, debating who they would like to come in, who they don't want. In this industry now, as it is, you take who you get. The owners will sell to whoever they so wish, and fans can say, well, we'll do this and we'll do that and we'll do the next thing. Ultimately, it doesn't really matter what the fans say or do. The ownership of the club will be passed on to whoever has got the most squillions in the bank, assuming that they pass all the various tests and examinations, which, again, you've got, many of us have got a different take on what those exactly mean these days. Mm. But the fact is that Everton are up for sale. And was I surprised yesterday? Yes and no. I was surprised that they seem to be in the role or the position for a couple of months. It's actually longer than what I thought it was. But the fact is that I think every club will probably be looking at it, and all the ownerships will be looking at it just now and saying, is this a good time to cash in on what we've got? And in Everton's case, they obviously think it is. There's not much work to be done in the background. You know, they've got a fantastic stadium there. Everything else seems to be in place. The only thing that's lacking just now is some real investment into the team. And, you know, and David Moyes has done a remarkable job at turning out silk purses out of sow's ears and many other parts of the anatomy of certain pigs. But he's actually done a fantastic job. You glance at the league table currently and you do think to yourself, what was David Moyes moaning about at the end of the transfer window? He's doing really, really well. And then you realise he's down at the floorboards probably when it comes to the squad. So, yeah, an interesting take. But I can't see any local Evertonians putting their hand in their back pocket and pulling out the asking price for Everton, whatever it might be. We're now talking about, you know, I've said that often enough, the local butcher or the local taxi owner can't afford football clubs now. Everything is based on business and investment. And you can, you know, it'd be interesting to see what the asking price is for Everton. I don't think it'd be any, you know, you're talking into billions now rather than millions. And that's exactly where English football is.
0: You think so? 331 million just 2 years ago. And maybe it is a kind of a smash and grab or a doer upper, if I was to use a house renovation phrase. And David Moyes, by the way, I mean, I feel sorry for him in some respects. He's never met or spoken to the chairman. That free kick. Isn't that extraordinary? You kind of think a club like Everton. I saw a stat the other day which can't possibly be true. Well, it is true that Everton last won a trophy in 1995, the FA Cup. But apparently since then, every single one of the 92 clubs in English football has either been promoted, won something, or been relegated. In a nutshell, they've been involved in some sort of battle or, you know, change. Everton are the only club that haven't. They've just always been in the Premier League. I haven't fact-checked it, but the more you think about it, you kind of think, well, yeah, it does sound about right, doesn't it? Everton, this club that just are there, they kind of exist, they do what they do. David Moyes, as you put it, down to the floorboards in terms of what he's able to do, and having never met or spoken to his boss. I mean, it can't be the way to run a football club.
1: That may be A, a good thing for his boss, and B, a better thing for David Moyes. I think there might be a few crosswords after the second cup of tea on that particular meeting. Yeah, listen, we are where we are. You know, nobody's ever going to tell me that the majority of the ownership in English football have actually, as kids, got an away kit for their Christmas, or have lay in bed dreaming of fantastic nights at Old Trafford or Anfield or Chelsea or anywhere. No, these guys are businessmen. Football is a business and an industry now that these people want to get involved in. And if people say, you know, why are the Americans interested? Your word for the day is profitability. That is a big thing. It's a cash cow that, you know, people continue to milk. And the fact of the matter is that there's a lot of people out there that want a part of that, whatever way, shape or form that comes.
0: Let's watch this space up at the Hill, Dickinson. I should say, by the way, Arsenal and Leeds live on TalkSport this lunchtime. But the game that I am the most interested in, I have to say, is Manchester United versus Tottenham. I mean, we said before the international break, it was setting up to be absolutely brilliant in terms of which way it could possibly go. And I don't know if I'm more excited about the game or the game day phone-in on TalkSport from 5:30 while Messrs Cundy and O'Hara watch along and do their usual absolutely brilliant show.
1: Yeah, no, listen, it's well worth the watch along. You know, Jamie can't take much more of this, can he? Especially, he can't take much more of the goading that's coming from the gentleman across the other side of the desk with the Velcro here. But the whole thing with this is about City and Spurs is it's almost like one of these things that you know you don't want to see or you don't want to watch that comes up on television, but you just have to, even if it's just through your fingers over your eyes, you still have to watch it to see actually what's going to happen next. Neither of the two of them are particularly good positions. And I really do wonder, and I'm only wondering here, I don't wish any ill on anyone, but you really do wonder where Tottenham would go, you know, after this game, if they were to lose. I mean, the amount of money that they spent is incredible. The amount of the money they spent to actually be worse than they were last season and the season before, when nobody thought that was ever possible. I mean, that's going to take some creative accountancy later on in the season, or maybe in the next couple of seasons. You spent a fortune, now justify it.
0: Indeed. It feels like when you shake up like a bottle of Coke or Iron Brew, not that there's many of those in Scotland at the minute from what I read in the news at the moment.
1: Not guilty, Your Honour.
0: Well, Bill in Highland, Glasgow sent me a message earlier on suggesting the opposite, so, which I didn't read out, but it sounds like he's got some pallets that he's trying to get rid of. Anyway, that pressure's got to go somewhere, and you do feel like there is a big result, a big Tottenham result coming at some point very, very soon. Whether it will be at Old Trafford, it remains to be seen. Stu, sadly, we're out of time. Thank you much. Brilliant. Hamilton Accies away at Alloa today. I hope they go well, and I'll look forward to chatting to you tomorrow morning.
1: No, we still wait at Lincoln. I'll see you later.
0: Nice one. Enjoy. 0371 722 3344. Last chance to get your guests in for this morning's One Word Wonder. It is 0371 722 3344. Just for fun, what song is that? 810 89 on the text. One or two things to clear up before we go off the airwaves at 5. 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
0: Remarkably, that is almost us. Mark Head's been in touch. Hi, Ben. Just wondering if you went to uni in Lincoln. Also wondering if Simon Jordan was chairman of Crystal Palace. Neither of these things ever seem to get mentioned. Thanks, Mark. Appreciate that. Very good. Matt in Maidstone, good morning. Lived in Matagorda for 6 years. Back to Lanzarote in a couple of weeks to watch UD Lanzarote. That's a commute. Yeah, just a bit. Lanzarote at home tomorrow to San Fernando. We caught up with club director Ian Lane a little bit earlier on in the show. And as we do every week, check out the website lanzarotefootball.com or just Google or search engine Lanzarote football. It will come up. Great jerseys, great place to go and watch football. Take it from me. Conrad, hello, Ben. The red phone box did exist. It was three streets away from my home as Tom Jones moved to Laura Street. We all used it for dating. Oh. When BT changed the boxes, Tom bought it and sent it to the US.
13: Yeah,
0: told you it's not unusual.
13: Dating?
0: Yeah, that's a word for it, isn't it? Oh, where are you going to take me? Pizza Hut? No, yeah. A phone box.
13: Yeah, the smelly phone box.
0: Yeah, they had a very unique smell, didn't they, phone boxes?
13: Yeah, I can still smell it.
0: Charlotte, with regards to cleaning out the bus shelters this morning, had to clean up his own sick after trying to hold it together, cleaning someone else's. Oh. Sorry if you're having your breakfast. bus stop cleaning stories are wild, but big shout out. My best friend in the entire world is Richard. This morning's One Word Wonder was not Heaven is a Place on Earth by Belinda Carlisle. So Dan and Comrade, you got it wrong, as did many of you. This morning's One Word Wonder actually was... Baby, DJ Sammy Heaven.
13: Yes.
0: 2002. I remember listening to this. New Year's Eve, 2002 into 2003. A club called Jack's in Fleet.
13: Oh, nice.
0: And in Hampshire. And every time I hear this song, I can see the 2000... They had like an old PC monitor with like a PowerPoint presentation or whatever it would have been with 2003 spinning round and round.
13: Oh, nice.
0: Really poor graphics.
13: Yeah, I can imagine.
0: And every time I hear the song, I just think of that. Come on, you cards. I'll be off to the Lathwaite later on. Have a great Saturday, whatever you're up to. Walking the dog, Mark?
13: Yeah. As normal.
0: As is the case. Stuart, enjoy your Saturday football. We'll chat about it tomorrow, I'm sure. Keep it Talk Sport. Duncan Barks is on Talk from 6 this morning. It's Siobhan Hearn and Tony Cascarino on Talk Sport. Thanks for being with us and keep it Talk Sport.
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32: This is the William Hill Sportsbook Club, where we read the sports books that could be contenders for the big award at the end of the year. On this episode, we are joined by Sophie Power, ultra marathon runner, ultra example of what is possible.
33: It's not just a book about running. Really, I hope that people leave with the sense that they could take on something that they don't believe they can do and that they can always do so much more.
32: How close did you come to the end?
33: I mean, my husband got a phone call saying that there's half a chance he dies and half a chance he has brain damage.
32: Sophie labelled herself as a non-runner and then competed for her country. She completed a 171-kilometre race across the Alps 3 months after giving birth, and during that race, a life-changing photograph was taken.
33: It's such a beautiful photo. I'm so proud of it. It's given me the platform to probably find my purpose in life, which is to break down those barriers for other women that I've had to climb over.
32: The Power Within is about the pain and pleasure of ultra running, but it's about so much more than sport. Stand by for something very special on the William Hill Sportsbook Club. Hi there, I'm Adrian Durham. I read books because I want to learn, I want to be inspired, I want to soak up other people's rich experiences. The Power Within made me laugh, it made me cry, it actually made me very angry as well. I learned a whole lot of stuff reading this book. And as ever, with us today is the William Hill book reader, Neil Foggy Foggin. What a book this is.
1: It's an amazing book. And I remember messaging you saying, we have to do this book. It's just, yeah, it's everything. It's a roller coaster. And she says, it will make you angry. But it's changed how I think about stuff.
32: That's really interesting. We'll get into that as we go along. The author is Sophie Power. What a privilege to have you with us. Welcome to the show. Thank you very much for bringing us this book. Congratulations on it as well.
33: Thank you. Thanks for having me on the show.
32: No problem at all. What's the reaction to the book been like?
33: It's been incredible. I think the book has so many different angles to it. And you put this out into the world and it's been so interesting to see everyone's different takes on it. From kind of the men that contact me saying that they've never thought about how their wife moved through pregnancy as her own identity, to the women that message me and say, you know, I've taken up running, or, you know, that challenge, it really scared me. I've just signed up for it and I'm going to train. I believe I can do so much more. The back of the pack athletes, the elite athletes that realize that their path is going to be that much easier in the future. So for me, it's been so interesting hearing people's takes on it. And I think especially the male take on kind of what you were alluding to earlier, that they didn't realise how much of the world in sport and outside is maybe only designed through a male lens, and what we can do about to change that.
32: Indeed. I mean, no spoilers here, but we haven't quite been inspired enough to sign up to ultra running, have we? Not quite.
1: No.
32: Not, what are you laughing at? What I will say is I spoke to somebody who I know very well, and she has competed in ultra crazy sport, not necessarily ultra marathon. She's done triathlons, etc. Now commentates on it. I told her I was reading your book, and she lost her mind. She basically described you as iconic, called you an absolute machine. So how does it feel to be an iconic machine?
33: I mean, I just think I'm really normal in most ways.
32: You're not. I mean, come on. That's not true, is it?
33: I think I've been let out of my box and been able to push my limits and have that kind of setup that I can do it. But for me, I still think of myself as a girl who was second and last in the mile at school. And that's always within me as that was me then. And I'm so privileged that I've been able to find a sport that I love kind of by accident. Push myself, have a supportive family around me, and how I think the photo giving me this platform to see where I can go as an athlete. Like the idea that I have 3 GB vests and I'm a world champion and I was second last in my at school and I'm a mum of 3, I don't think I've quite taken that all in yet. But I love the fact that what that means to so many other women, because I think so many athletes are not elite, and we think of elite the ones that are paid, but there's millions of runners that just want to be the best runner they can. And that's what I hope that my story's shown them, kind of how that they can push themselves and that they have the right, especially once you've had kids.
32: You mentioned the photo. We will talk about the photo in a second. But as far as the book is concerned, I want to just focus on the writing, first of all. You've got a great line from page 38 of the book, Foggy, because the writing's really good. And I think, as this is the Sports Book Club, just focus on that for a second. We will get to the photo. What's the line?
1: So the line is, desert stripped away life's distractions, leaving only the raw essence of perseverance and human connection. And I just thought, wow. It was a wow moment when you read that. And there's other quotes throughout the book. And I just thought, yeah, the writing is good here. The writing is good.
32: Yeah, it's very good. That was when you were running in the desert. Was that the first one you signed up for?
33: Yeah, so I signed up for the Marathon de Sable, which is that 250-kilometre race across the Sahara, and I'd never run more than that mile. And
32: that's mad, I'm sorry.
33: I lost my job. I was made redundant, worst possible way. told to go and have babies, just got married, 26. And my friend had just done it. And he goes, everyone walks. Everyone walks. They run 100 metres and they're in the sand and like, well, I can't run in this. And they all walk. And I think we get into language with kind of she races and the language around these events, biggest, baddest, toughest, hardest. Most people walk. You've got to go 3 kilometres an hour to finish that race within the cutoffs. So that was the first one I signed up for. And he's like, you can walk it. And I just thought, why not? Like, I've got no reason to say no. I'm just going to say yes. And I think it brought me into a sport through such a different angle. And people, they start running, they do a 5K, 10K, kind of they work their way up. I'm straight in at 250K. But what I got out of that was these beautiful connections with people in your tent, the way that it takes away, we put this facade on in life and you just don't have any energy. You don't have enough food because you have to carry all your food. So you can't take all what you need. And it just took me back to like who I actually really was. And you develop these beautiful human connections with people you've never met in your life who are from worlds completely different to you. And I think that's what ultra running is so special as a sport. Maybe kind of 5K, 10K, even a marathon, no one talks to you. Ultras, like you might as well have a chinwag because you're going to be there for hours.
2: Well, the people, I think, really make the book as well. And what you're talking about, those relationships, absolutely spot on. More on that to come. Let's talk about that photo, though. You mentioned it, a sliding doors moment, you call it. The photo is on the back cover of the book. So can you describe the photo? We can see it now. Can you describe it for us? Describe what's going on here, the circumstances behind this photo.
33: So in the photo, I'm in a sports hall in Cormaia in Italy. I'm 50 miles into the UTMB, which is a 106-mile mountain ultramarathon all around Mont Blanc. You climb over 10,000 metres. And I'm there with my three-month-old baby, Cormac. I'm feeding him, breastfeeding him one side. The other side is kind of attached to a pump and there's half a bottle of milk in there. And I'm looking down at him and there's a guy asleep next to me with his feet up. And we've already run through the night. So you start at 6 o'clock at night. This is about 10 o'clock the next morning. I haven't slept. I'd love to sleep, but my boobs are so full of milk and it's been so painful. And any mum that knows that only breastfeeds, it builds up and you have to get rid of it. So I've been squeezing it out behind trees and trying to get rid of it, but only a baby can do that job or pop a pump. And I should never, ever have been there. Like this is a race of dreams. This is kind of the world championships of ultra runs, not just for the very elites, but for the amateurs. We all want to take part in this race. And this is 2018. I got a place in 2014. You've got to qualify, you do lots of races, build your points, get successful in the lottery. And I lost that place in 2014 because I was pregnant with my first son. And they said, if you were injured, you could do it the next year. Pregnancy is a choice. It's not an injury. And for me, I struggled to get pregnant. It took me a year to get pregnant with my first son. Pregnancy was, the timing was not a choice. And I lost a place and it took me 4 years to get another place. And you had a thing where you miss out 2 years in a row and then you get an automatic place. And I thought, great, I'll have a baby. I'll get pregnant quickly. Didn't happen. And the first thing on my mind when I saw the two lines was, I'm going to have a three-month-old. And I thought, I'll walk 10K. I'll walk 10K and I'll just experience that start line because it's incredible. Chamonix, the streets are full. There's thousands of spectators. It's just a wonderful place to be. And I thought, I'll just experience it. And then I was lucky to have a quick recovery. I could run in 6 weeks after. That was not the case with my first. That was certainly not the case with my third, where I had a prolapse. And I was there a couple of days before the race and my three-year-old son said, he was seeing these other parents finish their race, mostly men, run across the finish lines of the shorter races with their kids. He goes, Mummy, that's going to be me. We're going to run across that line. I'm like, oh God, I've got to run 106 miles and I can't let my three-year-old down. So I'm there halfway and thinking, I've got to do everything I can to feed my baby, to look after my baby, to give him everything he needs. And I've got another 56 miles to run.
2: Blimey. I mean, there's so much to unpack there. I mean, the first five words, I think it is, of the book are relevant to what you've just been saying. We're no spoilers here. Need people to read the book, but they're absolutely brilliant. The fact that you're running, it's 170 kilometres plus, isn't it?
33: Yeah.
2: That race, And you did hear correctly, 3 months after you had a baby, I think that will blow a lot of people's minds. That most people will think that just isn't possible. So physically, what kind of impact, or mentally even, what impact did that have on you?
33: I mean, it's not advisable either. Like, I would definitely not recommend doing this. Your body is still coming back together. My pelvis was not fully formed back together. So I had to walk most of the course. I had to walk the downhills because I couldn't take the pressure on my pelvis. I was powering the uphills because I still had a lot of fitness from pregnancy. And what I think it did give me was that date in the diary to stay fit through pregnancy. And we know now, and the science is, the research is getting so much better, that you can train at a really high level through pregnancy very safely. And we see so many elite athletes coming back now. None of that was available kind of 8 years ago when I had Cormac, but it is now. And I was on the Stairmaster, that revolving stepper. I was on the treadmills at incline, but I had to be so careful with my body. And the only downhill I ran was when I was worried about being hypothermic. And I thought, I just need to get down the altitude. So, but the food you have to eat just to run 106 miles, but then you have to eat for the baby as well. So breastfeeding, I mean, ultra running is an eating and drinking race. So it's what I had to take on for me, what I had to take on for Cormac, the hydration I had to take on for him. And I love Excel spreadsheets.
2: It's the William Hill Sportsbook Club. We're with ultra runner Sophie Powell.
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2: It's the William Hill Sportsbook Club. Sophie Power, ultra runner and icon, is with us talking about her brilliant book, The Power Within. We'll talk about the title in a second. Let's just have a look another time at the photo that's on the back cover, which is iconic. It went viral. It went around the world. It is truly amazing. But why is it not on the front cover? That was the... It's the first thing I thought of. When I saw the book, I was expecting it on the front cover. And then it was on the back cover. I thought, why on earth isn't this on the front cover? Was there a debate or a conversation had? Or what was you thinking?
0: No, I think I always wanted it on the back cover. I think... It's about that photo and it's about so much more. And I wondered if it put men off from buying the book. I mean, it's really, or if bookshops were able to put it out, it's a very in your face photo. I mean, like my kind of boobs are out. Like it's not like it's kind of X rated, but it's a very, it really brings in people in. It's a good point. I'm not sure we ever had the debate actually. I realized that I don't know anything about kind of publishing books and, really, left it to them.
2: Well, the paperback. Yeah, it could be on the front of the paperback.
1: I think it's better on the back.
2: Do you think?
1: Yeah.
2: What makes you say that?
1: For me, it's the perfect way to end this book, where we start with a text about wealthin, and then we end with the photo.
2: Right.
1: And that's why I would keep it on the back.
2: I don't have a problem with it being on the back. I was just surprised. I thought it might be on the front because then everybody would recognise the photo. They'll have seen the photo. If they haven't seen the photo, then blimey, where have they been? So, I was just intrigued by it. You were also intrigued by the title, weren't you?
1: Yes. Was it your choice to call it The Power Within or publishers, or was it a joint decision? Where's it come from?
0: I think when you've got a surname like Power, they're not going to not let you use your surname. And I married very well. It was my maiden name. And I was always the girl that was like, why should I have to change my name for a man? Like, I don't see why. And then I met John Power. And, yeah, that went out the window. I was like, I'll take that. This is great. My first son's middle name's Max. And, like, we had so much fun with it.
2: Max Power. There's a footballer called Max Power, yeah.
0: Is it really?
2: There is.
0: It's a great name. But I also think that it's not just a book about running. And I think... When I was approached to write, I was approached and said, would you write a book? And I assumed that they meant a running book. And I said, I don't want to write a running book. I want to write a book about how I've learned to take on these challenges, what I can pass on from what I've learned over kind of so many years and so many different things I've done to give to other people, to give to the amateur runners, to give to people who aren't even runners. And for me, it is that we are capable of so much more than we're led to believe. And I think The Power then really kind of says that kind of so explicitly. Like, it's all about helping other people find their power then. There's loads of gory ultra running stories in there. But really, I hope that people leave with the sense that they could take on something that they don't believe they can do and that they can always do so much more.
2: Yeah, your maiden name is Field, is that right?
0: Yes. See, that rubbish.
2: You can play with that word. There's things you can do. But I think people will see the title, realise your name is Sophie Power, and work out what you've done there. But, I mean, it isn't just about your name. You talk genuinely about a power within, but you also say, let me get the quote right, page 6, truly unleashing your inner power. You write about the power we all hold within. Now, I really want to get into this because I think there's so many people who'll be listening to this, watching this, and they'll be thinking, I haven't got that power. It might not be ultra running or whatever, whatever the power is, but they just haven't grasped that they have a power within. Do you genuinely believe literally everybody has a power within? Sometimes it goes untapped throughout people's whole lives, I guess, but you think everybody's got it?
0: Absolutely. And I think you can work on it. And I do think that when I look at challenges, I think if we all go back to episodes in our lives where, you know, we've overcome something, we've all overcome something, and you think about how you did that and how you felt in that moment, and then you overcame it. And if you look at taking another challenge, I have what I call a power jar, and every time I'm struggling in a race, I go back to all those periods in my life where I struggle, and they might not just be running, and I overcame that, and you put them all together, and it's amazing, but we don't go back. We don't go back to think about them. And if we all thought and wrote them down, we've all done incredible things. You may think they were kind of small at the time. We've all done incredible things. And when we're looking at that new challenge, thinking about taking something on slightly outside our comfort zone, it might be going for a new job. It doesn't have to be sports-wise. When you take that on and succeed, that's another thing. Then we look at the next step and go, well, I did that so I can do this. And it's a series of small steps, but it's always going back with kind of kindness and going, we're all amazing. We've all done these amazing things, but we never celebrate our successes enough and think about what we are capable of. And why I believe so much in the power of finish line is racing, not running, taking on that event, having that moment at the end that's not just I've gone out for a run, that I've achieved something. That gives you strength. And we see it with women that we work with in She Races. That gives you so much strength across the rest of your life. And it's why I so believe in taking on these events. But I do believe that people have that. And I think that especially girls and women, we're taught from such a young age that we're not as good at boys at sport. At the age of 5, girls do not believe they're as good at sport as boys. And boys believe that too. And you see the drop off. And you see us continually told, what does run like a girl mean? And we have to, I've got a 5-year-old daughter, and it's a constant kind of focus for me to make sure she doesn't grow up with that difference, where she believes she can do things, that she can take on anything, because that belief is taken away from us a lot by social media as well. And I think what we could all do as a society is kind of repair that and make everyone believe in themselves again.
2: It's really interesting you say you can work on it, because at the end of every chapter, there's a coda,
1: yeah,
2: which is, I was going to talk to you about this, Neil, because I can't recall seeing this in a book before, but I'm sensing that that's part of working on it. What exactly did you want to do with the coda? It's like a couple of paragraphs at the end of each chapter. What was the thinking there behind doing that?
0: I think every chapter is a lesson. And like I said, I didn't want to write a running book. I read loads and loads of sports biographies. I love reading sports books. I can't remember the last time I actually read a fiction book. And I love them. But it's an escape for me, and I'm done. And I mean, I have nothing in common with most of these elite athletes, because they were always elite and they found out they were great when they were a kid and they got through, they're world champion. And that's probably the only thing I have in common with them. And I wanted to write a book that would help other people kind of do what I've done. I don't think I'm particularly special in any way. I've got something about me that's enabled me to run very, very long distances, and I'm very, very stubborn. But I think other people can do the same. We see so many more people coming in and taking on these 50 milers. We had a lady take on our 50K, the She Races, that did catch the 5K in March and did 50K in August.
2: Wow.
0: We can do these, she's in her 60s. So we can do these incredible things. So I think for me, it was like, let's structure a series of lessons. What have I learned? And what can I bring from my experience that I think can maybe help other people? And I've made lots of mistakes, you know, putting myself in a coma, not a great thing. But what can I take from that? What can I learn? And what can I pass on as someone that probably has a lot more in common, kind of coming from the back of the pack with the average reader of the book?
2: She's giving away the plot. She was in a coma. Yeah, it's in the book. Okay, read it. But the coda thing, I think, is really interesting. I haven't seen it before, but I think it's a really quite a powerful device, really.
1: We've seen it, as you know, I've read a few books.
2: Yes.
1: So you do see it, but sometimes it feels forced. Or you feel, oh, here we go again. They're trying to be lecturing on stuff. But this works for me because it feels natural and it isn't forced. And at the end you go, you've read a great chapter. And then it's just, well, okay, let's just reaffirm that. And you move on to the next one. I think it works and it's great.
2: Yeah, I do. And there's a coda at the end of chapter 2 that I love, particularly the last line of it. Sometimes the best decisions are the ones that terrify us the most. I think a lot of people, you know, listening, watching to this, they will understand what you're talking about there. So there's some great little lines in there. Foggy, I love how page 6, middle of setting the scene, Sophie just drops in a quick line to tease us. I had an alarmingly close shave with death. She was in a coma. But I think that by the end of that page 6, the book has got us gripped. And I think that's quite important early on in a book like this, maybe where running isn't necessarily your thing and you're wondering, shall I continue with this book or not? By the end of page 6, we're so gripped, we've got to find out what's going on.
1: Exactly. And that's the beauty. How many books do we read where you've got to be 100 pages in before you get a big breakthrough story, etc.? Impact first, go for it. And on page 6, near death.
2: It's all there. And chapter 3 then goes into the coma experience, the near-death experience. But if I say it's like a 220-kilometre race, that's correct, in Cambodia, I mean, running's bad for your health, clearly. I'm not going to sugarcoat it, because you don't do that in the book. How close did you come to the end?
0: I mean, my husband got a phone call saying that there's half a chance he dies and half a chance he has brain damage. And there was no... This is before I had kids. And there was no kind of... There was nothing that said that I was going to come back in good shape. And I learned an awful lot about sodium and hyponatremia. And I am endlessly grateful to the race director and the race medics. that saw the issue, that got me airlifted out, and that looked after me, got airlifted to Bangkok. And you learn. And I'm very careful about the races I take on. I say that, but I put myself in ICU in an event a few weeks ago. but I have really good people around me. And I think now I don't take on the super dangerous terrain. I'm very careful about what the medic situations are with races. I think there's a danger in the sport that people come into it now underprepared. They see these races in the mountains and they think, I can do that. And anyone can sign up without the barriers. I've trained for decades in this. I grew up map reading in the Lake District, kind of a first aid trainer. I know

0: fantastic. I'm never going to do it again, by the way. But we've had the Chamonix experience. So they wasn't quite going up a mountain and running, and but it was something very petrifying, I have to say. So, yeah, I've been there, done that, if you like. So thank you. That was before I read the book. But listen, so much more to get into. Ultra runner Sophie Power is with us for this episode of the William Hill Sportsman Club.
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0: It's the William Hill Sports Book Club. The Power Within has been written by our guest, ultra runner Sophie Power. Just want to talk a little bit about your childhood, because, Foggy, the memories from Sophie's childhood are very, very powerful. And actually, you came up with a great question about what the adult Sophie would ask the child, yeah.
20: Yeah, because you start with a 14, not liking running at all. Now, with everything which has gone on in your life, what would you tell that 14-year-old girl?
21: I would tell her that her body is the most amazing gift she's been given, and not to hate it. And, I mean, I was massively overweight as a 14-year-old. You know, I was heavier than I was when I gave birth to all my children. And I didn't love my body, and I didn't like it, and I didn't believe it was could do things. And now my body is the most precious thing I have. And, you know, I ate junk food, kind of, I didn't exercise. And I would tell her to look after that body now, to treat it kind of as the most amazing.

0: than you have, and to have confidence that, you know, you can do things. And I guess I had a parallel life in pushing myself kind of academically. And, you know, I learned to be, I went solo at 16. I learned to fly planes. I had this parallel kind of pushing that side, which I think gave me a lot of strength when I started running. But I think body image is so bad around teenage girls now, and teaching us that it's not what your body looks like, it's what your body can do that's the most important thing.
1: Yeah, super powerful stuff. When you go into your childhood, it's really powerful stuff. The other stuff that I found really thought-provoking was, I mean, can we talk about men?
0: Yeah.
1: Now, I want to preface this by saying that you don't hate all men, okay? You're sitting here with us, you've got a husband, you've got sons, okay? But, and I'm generalising here, men get a hammering in the book, and the men that do get hammering deserve the hammering that they get. And of course, you don't mean all men. There are moments in the book, it kind of took my breath away, really. In your mid-20s, just married, absolutely flourishing in your career, you're made redundant from your firm basically because you're a woman. You alluded to it before, but it wasn't like this is you being made redundant and you're putting two and two together. They clearly tell you you're being made redundant because you're a woman.
0: Yeah, I mean, they made me redundant, and, you know, I had just been named kind of the Harper's Bazaar kind of Young Businesswoman of the Year. Like, I was flying my career. Private equity was heavily male-based. I wasn't actually worried about changing my surname because I was the only Sophie, I think, in London working in private equity. It's very different now. Well, slightly different now, maybe. But I was made redundant, and they had a choice of two. And one was a man, and he had a wife and kids to support, and I was told that in the meeting that I was made redundant. You know, he's got this family. You've just got married. You know, you should go. I was 26. I didn't even know I wanted kids at that point. And they said, you know, you can have, you should go and take some time out to have kids. And when you do, take some time off because your brain goes to mush when you have babies. Oh. And this was all, and I've got a witness in the room, and he's telling the chair to just shush, please shush. but it was it wasn't from a place of nastiness. And that's the difference. I don't hold any kind of grudge against him. It was a place from his heart of kindness, believing genuinely that that was the right thing that would make me happy. And that's the most dangerous thing. This is not kind of the obvious, I hate women. This is, I genuinely believe you'd be happier as my wife, a stay-at-home mum, looking after children. Even though I've got a degree from Oxford, an MBA from INSEAD, I've worked my way up to just stop and go, you're married, have children. And I think that's the danger, because a lot of these men are in these very senior positions still as chair of these FTSE companies that are still thinking if they see a man and woman for promotion, she'll be happier if she doesn't have that stressful job, because we believe that that's her place. And I think that was the first time in my life that I ever believed that I was not able to reach the top as a woman. I've been equal the whole way through. I trained as a pilot navigator in the Air Force when I was at university. I never believed there was a barrier to me achieving the top until that first conversation. And, you know, reflecting on it and reflecting the book, I see these things throughout my life where I was like, actually, the world isn't designed for women, or there's not a woman at the decision-making table. And it's not all men. And it's sometimes, and I love the fact we work with She Races and we open men's eyes to actually, sometimes we need something different because we're physiologically different, which I think a lot of men understand, but we're sociologically different and we've been brought up in a different way. So some of that biggest, baddest, toughest language doesn't attract women as much as men. Sometimes looking at pictures of a race, if it's all a male start line, I don't feel I belong. If I don't feel I belong, what do other women think that don't have as much running experience? And men go, ah, I get it now. So it's not a kind of a case of saying all men are bad and I'm angry. It's often just opening eyes to this person, my firm. You know, there are other ways for women to be happy without being a stay-at-home mum, and it's a great choice for some women. And for others like me, you know, I wanted my career and I wanted my children and I want my sport, and there's no reason I should pick between them.
1: I love when you nonchalantly go past your husband in an Ironman. I think that that's
0: oh, no.
1: It's fantastic. But actually, you described the Ironman as the race as masculine and unfriendly. Another race you describe as a supercharged, macho, all-inclusive holiday. And another quote, none of the men in this race will be seen dead holding anything pink. Why are they like this? What's going on there? Why are they so unwelcoming?
0: I see. I mean, we did a big piece of research at She Races into triathlon. for women's experiences. And some of the stories we uncovered were really sad. And we didn't put even them all in the report because they were shocking. And we worked with British Triathlon and they've been brilliantly supportive about making changes. I don't know. I'm not a man. I don't know why men see these amateur men. This is not even the elite. I've been pushed off the trail so many times. Men pushing their way past me. They're not winning. They're 300s or something in the race. Something takes over a way to behave in a race. I've been pushed off my bike. I've been swum over in a triathlon. I was punched in the jaw. I had part of a tooth knocked out in the Ironman. It's not acceptable. And we need to make sure that people know it's not acceptable because it's keeping a lot of women out of the sport. And it's not a nice experience. I don't know why men do it. I've been tailed on ultras. A lot of things that have happened that shouldn't have happened. And we need to put safeguarding provisions in place in the sport so it doesn't happen and everyone can take part. But I really don't know what it gets in someone who's not going to win the race to try and get an extra couple of seconds by pushing someone.
1: But there was also kind of casual sexual assault as well. You had your bottom groped on a start line as you were tying your laces. And again, I'm absolutely amazed that somebody thinks this is okay, stunned reading this. But you're having a part of your body felt that you don't want that to happen. That's just outrageous, really.
0: And it's scary. This is 11 o'clock at night and I'm waiting to start one of the UTMB races. And I'm frightened anyway because it's less than 10% women on the start line. And from where I am, I'm towards the front. I can't actually see another woman. And then that happens. And maybe it didn't happen. Maybe kind of the hand was there and it just happened to touch. But I felt so unsafe. I felt so, so unsafe. And I'm looking around and who do I call? Who do I report it to? What do I do? There isn't a safeguarding place there. We now work with UTMB. There's now kind of a reporting system that they've now put in place that you can kind of report something that happens or report someone that's pushed you off the trail. But we have to change that. I mean, it happens in daily life. And most women have been subject to this. This is part of, we carry our keys in our hands. We do. I think a lot of what the book has done to a lot of men is open their eyes to what happens in races. And it's not all men. And most are amazing. But it's some, and what we need is more active bystanders, and what we need is more rules and regulations. When we had this amazing race put in place and the safeguarding provisions, and actually just call out, you know, what's good behaviour, what's not, what's acceptable, and that there are going to be punishments. And they'd had kind of 10 years of the race with nothing really come up. They put this in place, 6 major incidents, because women felt unable to report the incident knowing that something would happen.
1: There's a lesson for everybody in that. It's the William Hill Sportsbook Club.
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1: Sophie Power is here to talk about The Power Within, a magnificent, life-changing, life-shaping book about how she went from non-runner to ultra-runner via a near-death experience and an iconic photograph of her breastfeeding in the Alps. One of my favourite sports stars is Mark Cavendish, the cyclist. Absolutely love him. He's right up there. I interviewed him once. At the time, I was cycling everywhere, so it was a long time ago. I cycled 20-odd miles into work once. Well, in fact, I did it more than once. Did it several occasions. So I was really into my cycling at that time. So I got to interview him, which was a real highlight in my career. I asked him about cycling uphill. And now he's a sprint cyclist, so I didn't expect him to really embrace uphill cycling, but he hated it. I mean, he properly hated it. And I was so happy that he hated uphill cycling as well. But Sophie Power is different. Sophie Power writes this book, recounting a triathlon she did. She writes on page 60, "I loved the uphill stretches and steep climbs on the bike." Are you being sarcastic here?
0: The thing about the uphill sections is I was overtaking the men. Because I have the advantage, I'm a lot lighter. And so on the flats, so I can't hold my husband's wheel on the flats. Right. He just puts the power down, like he's built like Cav, like he's off, and I can't hold it. On the climbs, I can overtake him. And everything's that much slower, and you have the support, and you have the cowbells, and you can really just take everything in. So that's why I enjoyed it. I could get the power to weight ratio is a bit better on the climbs for me.
1: I can accept it now. It makes sense now. I mean, it's funny. There's some lovely writing in it. The Madness of Marmots is one. Listen, you're going to have to explore all this yourself reading the book, but that's a great moment in it. Your very unusual first ever marathon, which I think some people even reading the book, that might be lost in there, but it's an incredible story. And you talk about how at one stage of your younger adult life, the only exercise regime was opening champagne bottles with a sabre. Can you actually do that?
0: Yeah.
1: Okay, we've got a bottle of champagne. No, we haven't. Can you actually still do it?
0: Yeah, you just take the line on the... You find the seam, and then you take the sword, and then it goes straight off.
1: Of course. Have you done that?
15: Yes.
1: Have you really?
15: Yes.
0: I did my MBA in France, so it was kind of a bit of a rite of passage.
1: Brilliant. Are you any good at it?
15: No.
1: So when you say you've done it, you haven't done it well?
15: Not very. It was 10 o'clock on a Friday morning.
1: So do you do it perfectly every time?
0: Yeah, I haven't done it in a long time, and okay. I'm sure they weren't perfect, but we all kind of had a good go. Like, we all make sure we could do it.
1: I really wish I bought in a sabre bottle. I actually thought about doing that, and she won't appreciate it, but there you go. So chapter 5 about the iconic Spartathlon.
0: Yes.
1: Ultramarathon in Greece. It's beautifully written. There's a paragraph on page 163 that I love where you talk about being second last in the school marathon, representing Great Britain as a runner. It sums up everything you've been saying on this show. You also ran the length of Ireland, broke the record for that run. The length of Ireland, everybody. The length of Ireland. It's just insane. The treadmill record. And the big question there is, do you hate treadmills now?
0: It took me a long... So I did 48 hours on the treadmill live at the National Running Show to break the world record.
1: Can we just repeat that? How long on the treadmill?
0: 48 hours. Had a couple of 20-minute naps. But it was amazing because it was a National Running Show. So I had kind of Mo Farah coming to talk to me, and he was just looking at me like, there's something wrong with you. And there probably was kind of, but no, it took me a long time to get back on the treadmill, but it is my greatest tool because I've got 3 kids and I've got a treadmill in my house. And so I use it for all sorts of workouts. And if I can't get a workout in, it's 8 at night the treadmill's there, the kids are in bed. I do love my treadmill. I also, it's the only time I watch TV. So if I need, if I really need, like, I love Traitors. If I need to watch the next episode, I put it on the iPad and then I switch a run from outside to the treadmill. So I do love it now, but it took me a long time to love treadmills again.
1: Okay, you've got to watch this on the treadmill, okay? So that's a challenge. And you're going to have to contact us, let us know what you think. You have mentioned it a few times. Tell us about She Races, because it's really important. It's all come from what you've been through.
0: It has, and I think kind of, I mean, I wrote half the book 5 years ago, and I was going to, I was like, I pressed pause on publishing it, because I knew that there was another chapter. I knew that there was something that was going to happen after that photo. I didn't know it involved me running for GB three times. That was not in there. But I knew that I was already starting to work with events about pregnancy deferrals, because so many event organisers kind of contacted me straight out that photo and were like, we don't have a pregnancy deferral. And it's not because we don't think we should. We just never thought about it because we're men. And how can we put this in place? And so I started working on pregnancy deferrals. And then an interesting situation came up at London Marathon where this woman was, there were the post-COVID where there were two in a year. And she was allowed to run one 8 weeks postpartum, 8 weeks after she had the baby. Wow. And this is much worse than trail running. This is hard concrete. But she wasn't allowed to do it at the 8 month one. And they wouldn't let her defer. So I wrote this very, very polite letter saying, could you let her defer? Because obviously she'll be faster at 8 months than 8 weeks. And she's got this championship place. And this makes no sense. Why are you stopping women from participating? And they said, absolutely no. And it took a big battle, and it took me writing an op-ed in national newspapers and a huge fight to get them to defer. You still have to pay twice. So if you have a baby and you can't do the marathon 1 year, they make you pay again, which is basically a tax on motherhood. But they agreed to it. And I realised that, you know, it's not about pregnancy deferrals. There are so many barriers from women being on the start of these events. And it's just because they're not designed for us. And so I did a huge national survey, or international, 2,000 women, all sports, all ages, all abilities, and then sat down with the event directors and said, what can we do that's simple changes that get more women on a start line, make us feel more included when we're there, and also can equally value the female competition, you know, kind of the same prize money, same categories, the same media coverage. And we came up with She Races, and we're a non-profit, and we have these set of guidelines, and we work with events all around the world now, from Uzbekistan to India, to Canada, all across Europe, especially in the UK, to Zambia. It's gone crazy. It's gone global. And it really is very simple things that organisers can do, like pregnancy deferrals, like period products, like using the right language, like giving us lots of information. We like information. Like having safeguarding policies, like equally valuing the female competition, things that cost no money. But we've proven that you make more money from doing it. Taking my commercial background, I wanted to prove you'd make a lot more money and more profit from including women. And we proved that. It's not even considered now. We proved that with Threshold Sports in a white paper. So that's where She Races us. We're expanding across sports. It's not just trail running, it's cycling. I think we're talking to dog sledding races, obstacle races all around the world. And I'm so proud of kind of what the volunteers and the team have achieved on it. But that's my kind of life's purpose now, I think. And it's crazy that that's come out of the photo, that we've managed to put these policies in place for probably over 1 million women around the world now.
1: It's really important stuff. And I think it kind of discourages women. If there's an obstacle that shouldn't be there and they've got to really fight to get rid of it, there's an obstacle. So I think She Races is such an important thing. So congratulations on setting that up and doing so much good work. When you look at the photo on the back cover now, that photo, when you look at it now, what do you think?
0: I mean, I think we give a shout out to Alexi, who saw the ability, Alexi Berg, the photographer who saw.
1: Who asked permission, by the way.
0: Who asked permission, and he's now a dear friend, and I think it's probably changed his career as well. He was already the most. I didn't recognise him. I knew his photos. He's one of the best trail running photographers in the world, and he took that and he saw that it was different, and I think it's how he's captured it. It's the man beside sleeping,
1: no with one his legs up.
0: With his legs up. I think. It's such a beautiful photo. I'm so proud of it. I'm so proud of what's come from it. It doesn't feel like me anymore. It just symbolises the barriers that we have, the challenges we have in motherhood. It's not a photo about running. It's just gone so far. And I'm so grateful that it's given me the platform, I think, to probably find my purpose in life, which is to break down those barriers for other women that I've had to climb over, and many barriers I haven't had to climb over that I've been very lucky to have through my privilege. I want more women to cross finish lines like I've been able to and have that strength through their lives. And that photo has given me the platform to do it. So I'm very grateful to Alexi for taking it.
1: Yeah, and when you were surprised it went viral, weren't you? And I think that, was it your sister-in-law said something to you the next day when she saw it on Instagram?
0: I didn't think anything of it. I had this young baby and we were going to go back, and I was back at work, and I went back to work when McCormick was 10 days old. I was CEO of a tech company. You don't really get maternity leave when you're running a company, and not a small one. And I realized that I wasn't on social media. So I didn't know it was weird to go after your goals and your sporting dreams when you have become a mother. I didn't have any of these outside pressures on me. And I'm so grateful, because if I'd seen that, maybe I'd have thought, oh, actually, you know, maybe I should just be 100% mother. And
1: it's another lesson to us all, by the way.
0: Get off social media.
1: Yeah.
0: But she phones me up and she says, Alexi asked me some questions, and I just tapped in the answers, and he was working for Run as well, and for Strava. And I didn't think anything of it. I was a mum, but I was also Sophie the Runner, and I could do both. And I was following my dreams. And she, Jane messages me kind of the week after and said, what are your boobs doing on my Instagram feed? And I didn't really know what Instagram was. So the next bit was, I need an Instagram like account and to just maybe start telling my side of the story. But it still goes viral. It still goes everywhere. It's just this photo that I think will endure. It's in art museums around the world. It's just so beautiful what he's done with it. And yeah, I think I'm still going to, I'm going to be 80 years old talking about the photo, and it's lucky I like it. He gave me a print of it to put in our house, and so I get to look at it every day.
1: Yeah, you're like that band from the 80s that has to keep on performing that song. You've got to keep talking about that photo. But hey, what a photo it is. It's iconic, world-changing photo. It's time for Foggy's big question that you ask every single episode.
15: Is there another book?
0: I don't quite know what it is yet, but I'm sure there will be. I think for me, running has been, sport is the first part of, sport's a great lens for men to understand that the world isn't designed for women equally. We see that we run against women. You see the differential sport. You see that the mixed relays in the pool. You see what happens. You see, understand, you do events. I think there's a lot more to be done in healthcare. I think there's a lot more to be done in education. I don't know where my life goes from here. I'd love to do something to empower young women in the way that I've been lucky to have this path through life. So there's probably another book. It's probably not How to Run, because I wouldn't want to follow my training program. My coach is like, could you do what I tell you to do? But I don't know. But I think there probably is one. I think it's been a great experience to have something there, to get it out there, to get the message out to people who might not be on the same channels that I am. But I don't know what it is yet.
1: Well, my big question is, having read the book, The Power Within, I can see it being a film, because there's some great imagery in it, the mountains, etc. There's so many good photos in there, and there's drama in it, there's fun in it. But who plays you in the film?
0: See, this is the issue, because I don't really watch films and I don't watch TV.
1: You're always running.
0: I just put a load of actors in a running race and see who can get to the top of the mountain first.
1: How about we turn, because you like traitors, we turn Claudia Winkleman into an actor and you could go there, yeah?
0: Oh, she'd be amazing.
1: That'd be amazing.
0: Well, she's got so much style, she'd have to like Joan down her fashion sense. But yeah, she'd look amazing in anything.
1: Did your hair ever look like that?
0: No.
1: No, okay, we've got to change that. Somebody did suggest to me a young Jamie Lee Curtis, and you should take that as a compliment, okay?
0: I'll go with that, yeah.
1: It's been a pleasure having you with us. Thank you so much, and congratulations again. It's a great book.
0: Thank you very much.
1: Neil, thank you very much for being with us. The Power Within is subtitled Record Breaking, Ultra Running and Fighting for Change. But there are lessons in life in there as well. I can recommend this book very highly. Previous episodes of the William Hill Sports Book Club are available as podcasts via the TalkSport app or on the TalkSport YouTube channel. So thanks to Foggy, thanks to Sophie, congratulations again, and thank you. We'll see you next time on the William Hill Sports Book Club.
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1: From the Sky News Centre at 6, Ukraine's president criticised the deal done between Russia and the US to immediately supply the American and global market with 300,000 tonnes of diesel fuel. Volodymyr Zelensky says it's a gift to Vladimir Putin. Announcing the agreement with more to follow, Donald Trump says it will lower prices for farmers, ranchers and truckers. Here's our US correspondent Mark Stone.
2: Why is he doing it? Very simple. He is doing it because he wants to win the midterm elections. It is quite clear that energy prices, specifically diesel prices, are through the roof at the moment as a consequence of his war in the Middle East.
1: Northern Ireland Secretary Sir Chris Bryant has banned a unionist parade at the centre of a standoff in Portadown. Orange Order members have been given permission to march down the predominantly nationalist Garbaki Road for the first time in almost 30 years, but it never went ahead. Among those against it is Sinn Féin's First Minister, Michelle O'Neill, who's been invited to a police interview over her involvement in a protest.
3: I would question, really genuinely question, why anyone in the Orange Order or within political unionism thought that it was a good idea to open up this gaping wound that is Drumcree and the Garvahy Road.
1: The UK's consumer watchdog's being asked to investigate drop-off fees at airports. The study's found costs have surged by a third since last summer to an average of £7 for a short stay. The United Nations has described plans for the US to livestream the execution of a former army major as abhorrent. Nidal Hassan shot 13 people dead and injured 32 others at a military base in Texas in 2009. Hurricane Isaias has made landfall in Florida, bringing winds of more than 100 miles an hour. The dangerous category 2 storm brings the risk of floods, storm surges and tornadoes. And finally, a lorry full of iron brew stolen in North Lanarkshire was last seen heading into Cumbria. 41,000 bottles were taken from a depot in Cumbernauld almost a fortnight ago. That's the latest. I'm Chris Milligan.
0: 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Get the real story. 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
4: Good morning. 3 minutes past six, Saturday, the 10th of October. This is Talk. It's the home of common sense. It's Duncan with Talk's Weekend Breakfast through until 10 this morning. If you want to get involved on anything you hear, we have this very important number, 0344 499 1000. You need that number because this is a place where the UK comes to talk. A ton of stuff going on, making the headlines this morning. This radio show, this streaming show on YouTube is all about you, what you're thinking, what you're feeling about the state of the country. 0344 499 1000 for your calls, your WhatsApps and your voice notes. I will play them out. I'm a man of my word. And you can text us as well. 87222. Start your message with the word talk. Before we chat away with Candice Holdsworth, political commentator, let's have a look at what we're waking up to this morning in Burnham's Britain. Isn't it marvellous? Front page of the Times newspaper. PM and his Chancellor reject NHS cash appeal. We're going to talk about this in more detail as the show continues this morning. Andy Burnham has rejected a plea from the Health Secretary, that's Yvette Cooper, for more money for NHS pay in a sign of tension between ministers before the budget, which of course is due to happen on the 28th of October. Yvette Cooper requested hundreds of millions of pounds in extra funding to fund a pay deal for nurses and free up more resources for frontline care amid warnings that the government will miss its signature waiting times target. But the Times this morning reporting, in a highly unusual move, the Prime Minister and John Healey, the Chancellor, have jointly written to the Health Secretary to reject her plea, telling her that the pay rise will have to be funded within the NHS's existing budget. This is my question to you this morning regarding this. This is really important. We all pay our taxes. Well, most of us do who work and, you know, alarm clock Britain, get out of bed in the morning, earn a crust to provide for our families and whatnot. We pay vast amounts of taxation, almost at a record high, to the Treasury. Don't pay your taxes. They might put you in prison. Some of that tax money goes towards funding the NHS. This is my question to you. As we look at the front page of the Times, Prime Minister and his Chancellor reject NHS cash appeal. You tell us this morning here at Talk, what's been your recent experience of the NHS, the National Health Service? That's what I want to get to this morning. I want your experiences, good or bad. This is not about duffing up people on the front line, doctors and nurses. It's not about the people who man the wards, people the wards, who you find in A&E, because I know people who work in the NHS as paramedics, also a sister on an accident and emergency unit on the South Coast. They work really hard. It's a job I wouldn't want to do, all right? But I think we need to have this conversation about NHS funding and your experience of the health service. 0344 499 1000. It's an interesting story on the front page of the Times because, of course, the Labour Party is supposed to be like the party of the NHS, right? The NHS was created after World War II using some sound socialist principles, some might say, and it looks here that you've got the health secretary going, we need more money, and the Prime Minister and the Chancellor going, well, you're not having it. So let me know your thoughts on that. That's the front page of the Times, a royal story on the front page of the Sun regarding the man formerly known as Prince Andrew, Andrew Mountbatten Windsor. Front page headline of the Sun, the King and IOU. That's a pretty good headline, isn't it? Ex-Prince's repair bill, the Sun reporting this morning that the King has loaned his brother, Andrew Mountbatten Windsor, £1.5 million for the repair bill at the rundown Royal Lodge. I mean, it's not really a lodge. It's kind of like this palace-y thing that's going on there. Anyway, that's the front page of the Sun. Elsewhere, Daily Mail this morning. M&S boss tells Labour, now take the handcuffs off business. Policies were a crushing disappointment. This is Stuart Machin, who is the boss of M&S, who is urging John Healey, the Chancellor, to reverse the mistakes of the last two budgets to get Britain growing again in what's been described as a landmark intervention. The boss of M&S branded Labour's previous efforts disasters and a crushing disappointment for customers, colleagues and businesses. If you know anyone who works in the world of business, they will tell you that under Rachel Reeves, the first two budgets under Labour have literally killed any idea of growth, right? You know, whacking up employers' national insurance contributions means it's more expensive to hire people. Guess what happens? People don't get hired. So you've got the boss of M&S just going, come on, you need to sort it out. That's the front page of the Mail this morning. Daily Telegraph, a couple of stories here. John Lewis warns of high street budget raid. Again, we're seeing another major high street name sending messages, if you like, to the Chancellor ahead of his budget on the 28th of October. John Lewis is warning the Chancellor that a tax raid on retailers in the budget would be the final nail in the coffin for the high street. You know, increasingly, I find myself thinking that the coffin is already constructed. You know, when we talk about big business and how it's suffered at the hands of this Labour government. That's the front page of the Telegraph. There's a couple of political stories as well, which I've just remembered. And you might want to talk about this. I mean, I spent a lot of time on yesterday's mid-morning show that I was covering for Alex Phillips here on Talk, talking about the future of the Green Party and zany Zach Polanski, who lost the by-election on Thursday in Holborn and St Pancras. There are people saying that he should quit as leader of the Greens. There's a story on the front page of the Telegraph saying not only is Zadie Zack under pressure, but also Sir Ed Davey, if you need reminding, he is the incredibly dynamic leader of the Liberal Democrats. I say tongue firmly in cheek. There's a bloke who's quit one of his senior roles in the Lib Dems, and he's basically being described as someone who is forcing a bit of a battle for the future of the leadership of the Lib Dems. So you want to talk about the future of the Lib Dems, or indeed the Green Party this morning, I will happily take your calls and read out your messages, because the Greens, I just think, have turned into this vile political organisation who just don't like Jewish people. I mean, I'm old enough to remember when they cared about the environment, the Green Party. Not now. Under Zach, it's something more sinister. And as for the Lib Dems, well, I've never really seen the point. You may have a different view. 0344 499 1000. That's the Telegraph. Daily Mirror this morning has the royal story. King's £1.5 million bailout for Andrew is their take on that story. Elsewhere, the Eye Weekend. Green Party wobbles. The mental image of Zach Polanski wobbling is something you don't want at 9 minutes past six on a Saturday morning. Green Party wobbles amid questions over the future of leader Polanski is the Eye Weekend's front page. Daily Star this morning has our royal story. King's £1.5 million for royal dislodge. It's quite clever. Daily Express, my plea for us all to check in, listen and show kindness. Who's making this plea? is the Prince of Wales on the front page of the Daily Express. This is William urging people to check in, listen and show kindness and help others cope with mental health issues. And finally, The Guardian for this Saturday morning. US faces global outrage over public execution plan. Now, we've been talking about this here at Talk over the last 12 hours or so. This idea that they're going to live stream the execution of a man called Nadal Malik, who's convicted of killing 13 people at a military base at Fort Hood in Texas back in 2009. He's going to face a firing squad, and apparently it's going to be live-streamed on the 3rd of December. I talked about it yesterday. Kevin O'Sullivan talked about it yesterday as well, as did Ian Collins. If you still want to pick up on that, I'm more than happy to have the conversation, because it's almost like the worst kind of reality TV, isn't it? You know, this idea that someone's going to be executed, well, lads, let's just whack it on the internet, live stream it, show everyone we mean business. You want to pick up on that, let me know. Anyway, those are the front pages of Saturday's newspapers at 10 minutes past six here at Talk, the home of common sense. I'm Duncan Barks, and alongside me through until seven is Candice Holdsworth. Good morning.
5: Good morning.
4: Cold this morning, isn't it? Yes, have you noticed how it's changed?
5: Just suddenly, overnight, it became autumn.
4: Yeah.
5: Because we were all wondering, like, when is autumn going to come? It was really, really warm for ages.
4: It was. I noticed it a little bit yesterday, but this morning as I was getting into my car and snaking my way through the outskirts of London, all of the ULEZ cameras, the ANPR cameras, the congestion charge cameras, and have I missed out on anything? And some other cameras. I thought, I was looking at my temperature gauge, it was like, oh, it's 8 Celsius.
5: I know.
4: It's very cold. Anyway, how are you doing?
5: I'm good. I'm very good.
4: Excellent. Let's talk about this health story, and I'm keen to get people's calls on the air this morning and read out their messages about their experience of the NHS. 0344 499 1000. Let me know if you've had an experience of the NHS in any form recently. What was it like? We got this story on the front page of the Times about the Prime Minister and his Chancellor rejecting a plea from the Health Secretary, Yvette Cooper, for more cash. You had any recent experiences of the NHS?
5: Yes, I mean, I've had three children, and my experiences of NHS maternity care were that the whole thing is in a real mess. And I've written a lot about it. And what's quite interesting is I've noticed lots more people have started picking up on it, and it's getting a lot of coverage now. Just how poorly staffed it is, how poorly funded it is. I mean, it's impoverished. I mean, my mother, when she was with me for the birth of my first child, she'd given birth like in the 80s and 90s, and she could not believe how much things had changed, just how much they deteriorated.
4: In what way, then?
5: She said that she got a lot more care.
4: Yeah.
5: She said that the experience on the ward was a lot more pleasant. Mm-hmm. I mean, it just felt chaotic on our ward. Yeah. I mean, it's just like people coming and going 24 hours a day. Yeah. You don't get any rest. The nurses were hardly coming to see us. Everything just... it just seemed like it was very poorly run.
4: So your mum was of the view that when she had you, for want of a better description, the care was a lot better, you felt more looked after, etc. Yet your experience as a mum of three, I think you said, actually in comparison, things have deteriorated.
5: Yes.
4: And that's bizarre, isn't it? Because, you know, we often hear, particularly from this Labour government, and even from the last Conservative government, record funding into the NHS.
5: Yeah, but what the anaesthetist told me is the population has grown massively, and it just, none of the funding has kept pace with that. Mm. And one of the things with maternity, it's like psychiatry. I've been told by medical professionals that it's a kind of Cinderella service. It sort of comes last on the list of priorities, and they'll take people from there to other parts of the NHS.
4: Yeah.
5: I mean, trying to get discharged after having a baby can take extraordinarily long because you need a doctor to come and sign it off, but they're often very busy with lots of other things in other parts of the hospital.
4: Yeah.
5: And it just becomes unpleasant.
4: I just wonder, I mean, I'm not here to bash the NHS, though I do find myself thinking that something that was set up in, what, just after the mid-1940s, right, you know, is it still relevant in the way it was then to where we are now in 2026? You know, it's like driving a car that was built in 1947 in 2026. You kind of go, well, you don't drive those cars anymore because we've kind of like moved on in terms of technology and stuff. And I use that comparison because, you know, you've got a health service that was set up by a socialist government, set up by Nye Bevan. The idea that it's free at the point of use and it's there when you need it, etc. As you rightly just pointed out, Candice, we have a bigger population than ever before. You have to ask the question, can it still do the NHS what it's always done?
5: No, I don't believe it. I think we get a socialist health service. Yeah. It's not first world. I mean, if you go to places like Australia, for instance, you'll be amazed at how much better the quality of care is. And they have a sort of mixed system. Parts of it you pay for, parts of it's funded by the government. Generally, it's means tested, what you can afford. Most countries in the world will have health service that you can pay for that's affordable to ordinary people. And then something that's free at the point of use for those who absolutely can't afford it. I don't think there's any developed country in the world that will just let people die because they're ill. No. But I think most have realized that actually, if people just pay a bit, you can get a much better quality of service. I mean, think how many more doctors and nurses you can hire. Yeah. If you've got extra funding coming in. But the problem is that I think for many on the left, the NHS is this sacred cow. And any sort of, even a hint of privatization, I mean, that's like offending against their God. Yeah. And it's such a problem because actually, like, if you can't criticize something and you can't constantly assess whether it's working the way it's supposed to be, it'll never get better. And so there are so many parts of the NHS which are just not working well.
4: Would you change it? How would you make the NHS fit for the future in this country? What would you do, Candice? It's a blank canvas. Here you are. You and I can reinvent the wheel, if you like. I mean, has it come... I mean, you mentioned means testing a few moments ago. Has it come to that point where you just go, look, if you've got a half-decent job, you've got a few quid in the bank, then you can afford to pay something for your healthcare?
5: Sure. I would marketise it. Right. I mean, not fully marketise it, but I would partially marketise it like they do in Australia. And also, that also means that medical professionals can earn higher salaries as well.
4: Yeah.
5: I mean, I think often, you know, people who work on the NHS, especially with the cost of living now, they think, I work this stressful job, I put in all these hours, and yet my pay barely covers my bills. Mm. But if you marketize it, you can earn really high salary. That's why so many people go over to Australia, because they're paid so much better.
4: And you can argue, if you marketize it, or you kind of open it up a little bit to the free market, the argument goes like this, doesn't it? Which is, if you have different providers providing various services and stuff, they want your custom, right? So consequently, the quality of those services, theoretically, should increase because they go, well, come to us, because actually we will treat you better for the amount of money you want to pay us. So the argument is that, you know, the patient gets the better deal if you effectively open up, this is going to be controversial, by the way, do call me if you disagree with this idea, if you open up the National Health Service to basically big business to play a greater role. What do we think in terms of people who come to this country from overseas having access to the NHS? Do you think we need to go in harder on that?
5: I think, look, if they're working and they're paying tax, then they should be able to access the NHS. But I think when you have the problem of people coming over who've contributed nothing to the system but are extracting from it, that just simply cannot go on. I mean, that's just not fair. Mm.
4: All right, listen, more of your calls, please, on this and more of your messages. It's not about doom and gloom, but I think we need to talk about this because this is a significant story on the front page of the Times newspaper this morning. You have Andy Burnham, our newbie Prime Minister, just in case you've been living under a rock, the Chancellor, John Healey, who apparently have rejected a plea from the Health Secretary for more money for NHS pay in a sign of tension between ministers ahead of the budget on the 28th of October. Health unions representing staff, including nurses, porters and midwives, say they're being treated as second-class staff compared with doctors who were handed large above-inflation rises by West Streeting, the previous health secretary. This gets us into the whole area of the National Health Service in this country. I'm asking you this morning here on Talk, what has been your experience of the NHS? And it goes without saying, if you're watching or listening to Talk at the moment, you're someone who used to work in the NHS, or you currently do, or whatever, just give us a sense of how you find things at the moment. 0344 499 1000, but I'm keen to get your experiences as a taxpayer of the National Health Service. We've got some messages coming in here, Candice. This is Bridie, who says, Duncan, please stop encouraging people to whinge and whine at the weekend. Some of us have to work and we need uplifting. Fear not, I've got a great story about garlic being the food of love coming up between now and 7. Trust me. This one here from Cliff in Berkshire, brackets, retired psychiatric nurse. Morning, Duncan and Candice. People tend to expect too much from the NHS. When I say too much, I mean everything remotely connected to health matters, such as IVF and gender reassignment operations. We need a grown-up debate about exactly what the NHS should do for us. A new tagline for the NHS? NHS-free at the point of rationing, says Cliff. Thank you for that, Cliff. And this one here, this is Nicola. Morning, Nick. Duncan, I hit the deck hard, running on gravel. A big lump appeared on my elbow, so I rang 111 and they said I should go to A&E. I arrived at St Peter's Church here at about 7 p.m. I was called about 90 minutes later to be told they wouldn't be able to see me that evening. He pressed the lump, told me it wasn't broken, and said I should come back tomorrow. I said, is there any point, and came home and treated my grazes with over-the-counter meds, says Nicola. These are the kind of reactions I want. Not necessarily doom and gloom stories. If you've got a positive NHS experience, let us know this morning here at Talk. But it's all about just working out what's been your recent experience of the NHS when we read about the Prime Minister and the Chancellor rejecting a plea from the Health Secretary for more money for NHS pay. 6:20, it's Talk Weekend Breakfast. I'm Duncan Barks. We've got more stories from the front pages and other stories as well in a few moments' time. Don't go anywhere.
0: The voice of Great Britain. Talk Breakfast with Duncan Barks on Talk.
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17: In Gloucestershire, there's major weekend roadworks at Cirencester, blocking the northbound A417, approaching the air balloon roundabout. Southbound, there's also a closure until Monday at Birdlip. At Gailey in Staffordshire, they're also doing roadworks over the weekend, closing the A5 Watling Street. That's between Gailey Island and the M6 at Junction 12. Southeastern trains not running in London over the weekend at Charing Cross or Waterloo East for engineering work. And the strike action for Chiltern Railways, with no service between Stratford-upon-Avon and Leamington Spa. I'm Simon James.
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0: Turn on. Tune in. Speak out. A double dose of reality across the UK, the home of common sense. This is Talk.
4: Good morning. Almost 25 minutes past six. Saturday morning, it's Talk, the home of common sense. I'm Duncan Barks. It's weekend breakfast through until 10. Listen, if you're one of our early risers this morning, if you are one of our early risers this morning, good to have you along. Just message me and tell me where you are and how blooming cold it is, because Candice and I were here through until seven together, and then she disappears off and has an exciting life. I just carry on waffling here at Talk through until 10. But it's cold this morning. I mean, I've got the aircon actually quite low here in our Talk studio. I'm going to have to get it turned up in a second. Well, made warmer rather, because it's properly cold outside. But if you are one of our early riser Talk Weekend Breakfast listeners, do drop us a message. 87222. Start your message with the word Talk. 0344 499 1000 for your WhatsApps. So where are you and how blooming cold is it? Because it's cold here at the top of the News UK Tower. Candice, let's look at another story this morning, which, as we like to say in the world of media, broke overnight. So it's not in the newspapers. I think this is extraordinary. This is the decision by Donald Trump to effectively kind of cozy up to Vladimir Putin in order to get some diesel for America. And Ukraine's President Zelensky has condemned this particular move, his announcement, Trump's announcement of a deal to import Russian diesel into the United States. Zelensky this morning calling it a gift to Putin that amounts to an investment in a war that must be ended, not prolonged. Those are the words of Zelensky. Trump said Putin had agreed to release 300,000 tons of diesel immediately to the American and global marketplace, followed by 500,000 tons in November and another million after that. It is understood this morning that the US Treasury is suspending sanctions on Russian diesel exports until the 7th of April as part of the deal. But other assets like those in American banks are still frozen. Now, I think this shows the just how unpredictable Donald Trump is, right? But, I mean, this is not a good look, is it?
5: Yeah. The thing is, I don't find it that unpredictable. No. For a while now, I've sort of been picking up the mood that they're trying to make a deal. And they're trying to end this war. You know, Jared Kushner and Stephen Witkoff, Donald Trump's emissaries, have been over to Moscow. A lot of the global forecasters have said they think that the war is going to end in some kind of deal. I think things have sort of been moving in that direction gradually. It's all to do with the midterms as well. I mean, you know, the price of diesel is just such a massive thing. I mean, energy prices have always determined U.S. politics. I mean, even going back to the 1970s.
4: Is that what you think this is? The midterms are looming large in the USA, the midterm elections. This is Trump just going, do you know what? I need to curry favor with a massive chunk of voters here. They're getting hacked off because the price of gasoline is going up. That's not good for me. They won't vote for me. They'll blame me for what's going on in terms of the cost of diesel and fuel in the US. So let's get a load of stuff from Russia, bring the price down, I get more votes. Is it that simple?
5: I think that's a big part of it. Yeah, because I think that if he loses the House and the Senate, I mean, he'll be a lame duck president and he's still got a lot more he wants to do. Will it be enough, though? Will it be enough just to get the price down?
4: It's difficult. And I mean, the geopolitical view on this is essentially someone who, in a previous world, if you like, you'd expect to stand up to Russia and whoever was

0: the countries, particularly in the eastern parts of Europe, that will see Putin and Russia invading potentially.
1: Yeah, so that's why you always find the Baltic states are always the most hawkish about Russia, because they live with imminent threat of invasion. Yeah. In fact, that's been going on for centuries. They've sort of lived under the thumb of Russia. I think from what I can tell, from all the geopolitical analysts, the predictions they've been making, it kind of looks like there's going to be a freezing of territory, which obviously isn't ideal. No one wants that, right? So, I mean, Russia's going to get to keep some of what it's taken.
0: Yeah.
1: But that seems to be the way things are going now. It all depends if Zelensky, though, is willing to make a deal. He, do you know, when you look back to
0: Do you think he should make a deal?
1: I don't know. It's not clear to me. So if you go back to the White House blow-up a few years ago.
0: Yeah, and in the Oval Office.
1: Yes.
0: Where he really tore a strip off Zelensky.
1: Yes, but Zelensky stood firm.
0: Yeah.
1: And thinking about it, that was the right decision. A lot of people thought that Ukraine was in a weak position then, and so that they should negotiate because they're in a weak position. But Zelensky stood firm, and since then, they've been able to turn things in their favor a lot more.
0: Yeah.
1: And it's actually changed people's minds a lot on Ukraine and fighting the war. Yeah. So, I mean, his judgment is quite good. Do you know, I think, though, if they were to make a deal now, it wouldn't be from a position of total weakness. I mean, they've shown that they're strong. Russia has not been able to achieve all of its objectives. It thought that the whole thing would be over like that.
0: Yeah.
1: And it wasn't.
0: Yeah. Yeah. Very true. 6:30 Saturday morning. I'm Duncan Barks. It's Talks Weekend Breakfast. Candice Holdsworth, political commentator here. Just a reminder, if you stuck us on, firstly, thank you. Secondly, wanting your experiences of the NHS this morning, 0344 499 1000. WhatsApp me, voice note me, or call me. We'll play out your voice notes. We'll chat on the radio and on YouTube, and I'll read out your messages as well, because we have this story on the front page of the Times all about more money for the NHS. This is a health secretary, Yvette Cooper, who is said to the Prime Minister and John Healey, the Chancellor, I need some more cash, please, in order to increase NHS pay. And apparently they've turned around and said to her, well, you can't have it. You need to find any pay increases within the budgets you already have, which is extraordinary, isn't it? From a political party, the Labour Party, who created the NHS out the back of World War II, right? And who will always tell you, oh, we're here to protect the NHS. That's what they always bang on about whenever there's TV debates about politics or their various bits of literature on the run-up to an election. We're the party of the NHS. Yet this story on the front page of the Times rather suggesting that they don't want to have to fund pay increases with additional cash. Gets us into the whole area this morning about your experiences of the NHS. If you've been to A&E recently, what was it like? If you had an operation recently, what was it like? How long did you have to wait for it? 0344 499 1000 is the number here at Talk. You can also text 87222. Start your message with the word Talk. There's a raft of stories knocking around regarding the royal family or ex-members of the royal family, and we'll get to those next here at Talk.
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3: Good morning, 6.33, Talk's Weekend Breakfast. This is Duncan, I'm here through until 10. We've got a voice note talking about the NHS. This is Kate.
4: Good morning, it's Kate. We're all just about to walk the dogs. Listening to Candice and Duncan talking about paying at the point of service. We already do that. The people that work, effectively therefore means tested, are paying national insurance contributions. That's our payment. And the people that don't. So we already have a system that exists like that. If I had the option, I would not pay national insurance contributions towards the national health, and I would buy my own private healthcare, but I'm not going to pay twice. I think the first point of saving could be getting rid of anybody that's got the word DEI manager in their title or net zero in their title, paid by the National Health Service. That's hundreds of thousands of pounds. I know it's a drop in the ocean, but from a starting point, I would definitely start there. Anyway, must go. Doggies want to walk. Thanks for listening to me. Bye.
3: Well, Kate, thank you for your excellent voice note, and I hope your dog walk is not too chilly on this Saturday morning. Candice Holdsworth, political commentator. That's kind of interesting, isn't it? Because we all pay our national insurance, we have to pay it. And there's Kate suggesting, well, you know what? She'd happily opt out of that if it meant that she could do that, and the money that she would save, she would have the choice to put that into some kind of private provision.
5: I just think it's common sense, but yeah. I remember years ago, you couldn't even suggest that. I remember once talking to a producer at the BBC, and I said that, and it was like I'd said, you know, we need to bring back the death penalty for shoplifting. Yeah, yeah. I mean, it was just the most evil concept I could possibly have advanced. Yeah. But it makes sense. Like, people want to use their money and to use it for things that will benefit them, and they should be able to have that choice rather than the money taken from them and spent by the government, and not always in the best way, right?
3: Yeah, and it's kind of proven, isn't it, in many areas of life that you can't really trust the government to spend money in an efficient way. I mean, there's a great story, and we'll get into this later if we've got time, about civil servants paid 170 million quid to dead people. Yeah. In what's being described as a benefits blunder in the Daily Telegraph today. You know, when you entrust civil servants to spend vast amounts of taxpayers' money, I've always taken the view that they're not the best people to decide how to spend that money. You need some business people in who kind of look at it and just go, well, let's get value for money from the taxpayer. But Kate's voice note is really interesting, because I do think, and your experience of a BBC producer and your point, and I've had that experience as well, and the BBC, if you dare to criticise the NHS, you know, They'll call up some people who will drag you out and, you know, kick you out into the street. How dare you, you know, challenge this great socialist concept of the National Health Service. And again, my caveat here is it's not about the people on the front line. You know, it's not about the doctors. It's not about the nurses. It's not about the paramedics. But I do think there's an issue with various layers of management. I mean, when I wasn't working in the media, I helped set up something called NHS Sussex, right? And I did the public affairs job for them for about a year. And it was an idea under the last Conservative government. We had these integrated care boards, 42 of them around England, and very quickly it became clear to me that, like, this is just another layer of kind of bureaucracy, because what you ended up having is, in my part of the world, NHS Sussex, then you had NHS South East, then you had NHS England, and then you had the Department of Health. I mean, it was just staggering. But I had a job to do, and I needed to pay the bills. But it gave me quite an interesting insight into the NHS, that there's a lot of repetition and replication in terms of roles and whatnot. And I did find myself, after a year, walking away thinking, do you know what? You know, there's so much money that can be saved there. But going back to this issue of care and criticism of the NHS, I think moods have shifted, because we are seeing generations younger than me who kind of, like, look at the waiting list, look that they can't get a GP surgery, and just go, I'm going to pay for it privately, right? You know, because why wouldn't you? If you're used to getting something or if you want something immediately because you want to see a GP or whatever, this is why you hear all these adverts on the radio, these like private GP services. You know, you can have an appointment in an hour, do it via Zoom, and your prescription will be sent to you via email. You know, that is responding to a demand where people are going, yeah, the NHS doesn't work for me anymore.
5: Exactly, and also the younger people will have experienced the decline more acutely. So, you know, like I was saying, my experience of NHS maternity was completely different to my mother's experience of NHS maternity. Yeah. I mean, you often find that with a lot of younger people. They'll have more extreme hardline ideas because they've sort of come of age and it's been formative for them during a sort of collapse. Yeah. And a lot of that has happened. And I also think, you know, what the caller said that links up so much with what your experience was is that, you know, that the money's going to, you know, political projects that aren't good value, like she was saying, DEI stuff, net zero stuff. What has that got to do with providing a health service? Yeah. Those are not good priorities, and that is a waste of taxpayers' money.
3: 0344 499 1000. We're asking you this morning here at Talk, what's been your experience of the NHS? Voice notice, like Kate did before she walked the dog. Call us or send us a WhatsApp. I'll read them out. It's almost 20 to 7. Let's turn our attention to this raft of royal stories this morning, Candice. Yeah. I mean, it's difficult to know where to start, really. So the front page of the Daily Star and the Sun and the Mirror talking about the King's £1.5 million bailout for Andrew. I'll do the Daily Mirror version of this story. The King has been forced to settle a £1.5 million repairs bill on Andrew Mountbatten Windsor's old mansion. Charles kicked his brother out of Royal Lodge amid the Epstein scandal, but sources say it was left in an absolute state and the ex-prince could not pay. Now, we don't quite know what happened within the walls of Royal Lodge and the kind of state that it was left in. But this is just another kind of slightly grubby story, isn't it, around the man formerly known as Prince Andrew.
5: I know.
3: What do you think?
5: So it's interesting. Like, the way I look at it is, you know, no matter what someone's accused of, they're still entitled to some sort of defence and some sort of dignity.
3: Yeah.
5: And I feel like we live in a sort of medieval era of mob justice, and there's almost no presumption of innocence.
3: Hang on a second, Candice Holdsworth, are you being slightly sympathetic here to Andrew Mountbatten Windsor?
5: No, not sympathetic to him as a person, but more the sort of, I want to uphold the idea of we don't just assume people's guilt.
3: Yeah.
5: It has to be proved.
3: Yeah, let's just put down a marker here. In terms of anything Epstein-related, you know, he denies any wrongdoing whatsoever. Mm. It's important we make that point. But, I mean, where does this kind of take us regarding the reputation of the royals? Because, you know, I'm a big fan, I'm a royalist, all right? I think we need a monarchy in this country because the alternative would be a republic and we would have ended up with something ghastly like Tony Blair as president or Boris Johnson, neither of which would appeal to anyone who's of a sane mind, right? So I'm a big fan of the monarchy, and I like Charles. I think he's doing it for the right reasons. He's slightly a very different operator to the much-missed Queen Elizabeth II or whatever. But, you know, this kind of story around Andrew and, like, well, you know, I have to get my brother to, you know, write a cheque for £1.5 million because the place I was living in was left in such a tip. Does it continue to do damage to the royal brand?
5: Yeah, I think that... I remember reading the author Peter Hitchens, and he said, can we have a monarchy without the royals and their drama? Because they're human beings like us, right? And they have all their drama, and each of the, you know, various members of the royal family will go off and do their own thing and bring their family into disrepute, whereas you have the brilliant people like Kate and William who never put a foot wrong, or Princess Anne.
3: Yeah.
5: I mean, you'll have all these different personalities.
3: Oh, Prince Anne, the Princess Royal. She is so majestically stoic, isn't she? Do you know what I mean?
5: She is a very British archetype.
3: Yeah, yeah.
5: She really, really is.
3: Yeah.
5: You know, this very stoic, no-nonsense woman who everyone loves because she just, like, never demands anything and, like, does everything she's supposed to do, but also doesn't suffer fools gladly.
3: Yes.
5: That is a very British archetype.
3: Be more like Anne. you mentioned William there on the front page of the Daily Express, and the Express has got an exclusive. Prince William has spoken to the Express for World Mental Health Day, a declaration of interest. I write a Monday column for the Daily Express. My column this coming Monday is about the plight of our farmers, but that's a slightly separate issue. But the Express have got this exclusive interview where Prince William has spoken to the newspaper, and he's talking about, you know, we must acknowledge in this day and age, you know, mental health is very much in the spotlight. And he's just saying, check in, listen and show kindness to people. I think this is really interesting because I see William and Kate very much is the future of the royals. And there'll be some talk viewers and listeners who are quite stoic, just going, well, we didn't have really, you know, much truck with mental health issues in my day. And I'm sympathetic to that view. However, it is good he's saying this kind of stuff, isn't it?
5: Yeah, look, I mean, he's obviously experienced deep grief. He knows how that feels, and it's probably affected him throughout his life. But I think one of the amazing things is he chose very well the woman he married, and it seems like she's stabilised a lot, and she's been an absolute rock in his life.
3: Yeah, I think you're right. 6:43 is the time. We have more royal chat in a few moments. You'll like this. Prince Harry has been to the rugby, and people were booing him. More on that in a few moments' time. Plus, ahead of 7 o'clock, garlic. Garlic. Do you like garlic? We're going to talk about garlic. Is it an aphrodisiac? Who knows? And also, a story about Christmas cards being rebranded. You ready for this? Winter cards. We get these stories around this time most years because some people apparently get offended by the term Christmas. All of that ahead of 7. This is Talk Weekend Breakfast. It's coming up to 6:45.
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12: Weekend roadworks in Gloucestershire are blocking the A417 at Cirencester and Birdlip. The A5 Watling Street at Gailey in Staffordshire also closed until Monday between Gailey Island and the M6 at Junction 12. Gateshead, Tyne and Wear, the northbound A1 Western Bypass currently blocked at Coalhouse Roundabout Junction 67 after a car fire. The trains in London, South Western Railway services disrupted at Wimbledon after an incident. And there's engineer work on South Eastern trains. They're not running at Charing Cross or Waterloo East. I'm Simon James.
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3: Good morning, 13 minutes to 7, Talk's Weekend Breakfast. This is Duncan Barks. I'm here with political commentator Candice Holdsworth. Together through until 7, let's continue with our run-through of the royal stories this morning, Candice. I mean, Prince Harry, who I think is attempting a shot at rehabilitation in the eyes of the British public. We know he appeared on a podcast about mental health inside the last 48 hours, talking about dealing with grief. We also had some lovely pictures of Harry Harry and Meghan inside the last week or so, going for fish and chips at a pub somewhere in the Cotswolds with their photographer. We've also had pictures of Meghan meeting the Nobel Prize winner in a very low-key event at Claridge's in London, wearing £25,000 worth of clothes. I'm making some points here. Harry went to the rugby. He was booed as Leicester fought back to beat Gloucester. This was at the, forgive me for a second, the Amatterley Woods Welford Road site, as he watched Leicester Tigers play Gloucester last night. You won't find this in the newspapers, because the newspapers were written, well, probably before Harry went to the rugby yesterday. But he was booed. He was booed by the crowd. He had a beer in his hand. He's a keen rugby fan, as we know. He was in attendance with Andrea Pinchon, the Tigers' chief executive. And they've got these big screens, right, as we know, rugby games and all kinds of football games and stuff, pictured on the big screen at the ground. And then there were audible boos from around the ground before TNT, the media operator, their cameras cut away. Nick Mullins on TNT commentary referenced the mixed reception and said some boos there before moving on swiftly. Now, I think this is really interesting. You can go for fish and chips in a Cotswolds pub with your photographer, and those pictures can be in the newspapers and stuff. It's all contrived and it's all controlled. Here we have Prince Harry, you know, properly amongst the general public, and that's how some of them react to him.
5: Yes, so there's a very different, there's a big difference between the manicured world of Instagram and then the real world. I find it really tragic what a downfall of grace Harry has suffered. I mean, he's done a lot of it to himself, but he was one of the most popular royals. He was beloved, and he kind of destroyed a lot of it and has alienated people. And I think that he thinks that a lot of the negativity in the press is just cooked up by people in the media who have a vendetta against him. I don't think he realizes that actually it reflects what a lot of the public think. You know, people really did not appreciate, especially, you know, keen royalists, a lot of the attacks that Meghan and Harry made upon the royal family. They just didn't.
3: Certain statements and certain activities come with consequences, right? And I wonder if they have underestimated the kind of displeasure that a big chunk of the general public in this country feel and continue to feel regarding, you know, Harry writing his book like Spare, that really put a boot in, right? You know, and stuff like this. I mean, he's got a long way to go, I think, before he is, in the eyes of many people, properly rehabilitated.
5: I know. I wonder who advised them on this strategy of, you know, being very adversarial towards the royal family, which I think works in terms of creating outrage and controversy, and they've made money doing it.
3: Well, I was going to say, it works if you want to make cash.
5: Yes, but it's damaged them. Yes. There's been massive blowback. There's been a huge cost to them in doing that. And what's crazy is they had everything.
3: They
5: had everything.
3: Yeah, and they've blown it.
5: Yes.
3: So if Harry and Meghan's office phoned you up, Candice Holdsworth, political commentator, and said, we've heard you on Talk Weekend Breakfast this morning, you talk a lot of sense, here's a cheque for £150,000, and you can spend the next year advising Harry and Meghan on how to turn around their reputation in this country, what would you say?
5: I would say you have to not expect taxpayer funding for security.
3: Yeah.
5: That seems to be very unpopular.
3: Right.
5: You live a very opulent lifestyle. You cannot expect taxpayers to help fund that.
3: Yeah.
5: You can afford to pay for security if you can live where you live.
3: Yeah.
5: Ordinary people are struggling. That's what's annoying them.
3: Yes.
5: And I think you also maybe need to just step back for a while and, you know, repair your image, be dutiful.
3: Yeah.
5: You know, look at Camilla.
3: Yeah.
5: Look at how unpopular she was.
3: Mm.
5: And it took many, many, many, many years to rebuild her reputation.
3: Yeah.
5: And over time, she has, actually.
3: Yeah.
5: You have to play the long game.
3: Yeah.
5: That was the problem, I think, that they didn't play the long game. They got some negative headlines and then just threw a strop.
3: Mm.
5: And ran away.
3: Yeah.
5: That's not how it works. I mean, they've got no sense of longevity.
3: No, I think that's a really good assessment. 9 minutes to seven is the time. It is Talk. It's the home of common sense. I'm Duncan Barks, Candice Holdsworth, political commentator here, through until seven. Let's look at this story that's on one of the inside pages of the Daily Telegraph. We mentioned it earlier. Civil servants paid £170 million to dead people in what's been described as a benefits blunder. Almost half of the total sum, which comprises of state pension and pension credit payments, has not been recovered. The Department for Work and Pensions has written off 17 million quid of the 2025 to 2026 debt and is attempting to recover £67 million. It turns out the grieving families are under no legal duty to hand it back, so officials can only write and ask for repayments. Debts that cost more to chase than they are worth are written off. Almost 240 million quid has been written off as unrecoverable in the past 5 years. There's a quote here from Shimeon Lee, policy analyst at the Taxpayers Alliance, rightly saying taxpayers will be shocked that hundreds of millions have been paid into the accounts of people who have already died. I mean, this gets us back, doesn't it, to something we talked about earlier with the NHS. It's just like these people are paid a decent wage to effectively take care of such things, right? It can't be beyond the wit of man or woman to go, ah, okay, sadly that person's passed away. We have some information here. Let's update the files so we stop paying the money.
5: I know. I'm so glad that the Taxpayers Alliance is becoming more prominent in our public discourse because it was always sort of, tax was always seen as a kind of moral obligation, and you just pay it and you don't complain.
3: You don't question.
5: Don't you dare question. Yeah. But now people are like, you know what, with the highest tax burden since the war, I better be getting some value for that.
3: Exactly.
5: And this is clearly, you are not getting value for your money.
3: Yeah, I just find it unbelievable because, you know, increasingly, as you mentioned, you know, highest tax burden since World War II, we're told by politicians of all stripes, it's not just a Labour thing, you know, Tories were guilty of it as well. Well, you know, we need money to do this and money to do that. And most people go, oh, I kind of get this. But when you read stories like this, you go, there is waste. You are not tackling the waste. There is no defence when you discover that 170 million quid has been paid to people who are no longer alive. And there's no way of getting it back.
5: Yes. And the beneficiaries can just take that money.
3: Yeah.
5: I mean, it's criminal, actually. And I think that people are under the greatest financial pressure they have been. And any, even a tiny bit of wastage will annoy them because they'll think, you know what, at the end of the month, I have no money left. I work hard. I make all the right decisions. I'm a good person. And yet I'm punished for that. And there are plenty of people who pay no tax at all, don't work, and they're receiving my money.
3: I know, it's a shocker. 7:05 is the time. Talks weekend breakfast for a Saturday. Are you a fan of garlic?
5: Yeah, I do. I use it in lots of things.
3: Okay, so I love garlic, all right? And there's a great story. I think it was Bridie who messaged earlier saying, I don't want to hear any whinging this morning. Well, Bridie, if you're still listening, this is a good news story, particularly if you like garlic, because it might make you more attractive to people. I love these stories. A review of scientific studies suggests that women rate the body odour of men who eat garlic as more pleasant and appealing. It forms part of a list of the best foods to eat and avoid before a date compiled by nutritionist Dr. Victoria Strudland. This shows how much more complicated food and attraction can be than the usual good food versus bad food. She said, garlic may influence body odour differently from breath odour, so I wouldn't tell someone to eat garlic specifically to smell more attractive. Other foods given a thumbs up include carrots, tomatoes, sweet potatoes, and leafy green. That's all boring. But I'm interested in the garlic. See, I think there was nothing more attractive, because I'm a little bit older than you. In my courting days, there's a term you don't hear that often. You know, if there was a woman who's this is going to sound so bad, whose breath was scented with garlic and the faint odour of a Jeton cigarette, which is a French brand of cigarette, quite strong. I mean, I would be skipping coffee and going straight upstairs, Candice Holdsworth, if I can say that in the 2026 modern time that we live in. Do you find garlic remotely attractive?
5: I haven't even thought about it.
3: Yes.
5: But you think about it with the French. I mean, they pretty much come out the womb smelling of garlic. And they seem to have romance just locked down. So maybe they're onto something, right, that we've missed. Because in Anglo society, it was like, oh, no, it makes your breath smell. You don't want to eat garlic.
3: It does, yeah. I think garlic gets a bad rap.
5: Yes.
3: Do you know what I mean?
5: Yeah, but it makes every dish taste amazing.
3: Doesn't it? Yeah.
5: Yes.
3: What's your favourite dish that you create using garlic?
5: Well, it's whenever I make spaghetti bolognese, actually.
3: Nice ragu there, bit of meat, get the garlic in there.
5: Yes.
3: Beautiful. Let's round off our session this morning, not with garlic, but with one of these stories that we get around this time every year. I can never really work out who's supposed to be offended by this and why the hell we put up with it. This is Canehill Primary in Aberdeen, who have made a decision, apparently, to use seasonal terminology showing value and respect for diverse cultures. It's a primary school in Scotland. They've dropped the phrase Christmas cards in an attempt to be more inclusive. Teachers say they would instead be referred to as winter cards. to show value and respect towards different cultures, beliefs and traditions. The email, which was sent out, first reported by the excellent Press and Journal newspaper in Aberdeen, said to reflect this inclusivity in our communications, we refer to seasonal cards as winter cards rather than Christmas cards. Now, I'm a little bit worn down with these stories because we hear about them all of the time and I just think, for God's sake, why are people doing this?
5: Yes, it's Christmas as well as a concept.
3: Yeah.
5: Is so rich and so wonderful. And actually, people from other cultures love the way we celebrate Christmas. Mm. I mean, people travel to Europe during European Christmas to experience it because it's so magical. And if you bland that out, then what will we have? Who is offended by Christmas?
3: Well, I don't think anyone is. This is the problem. The problem we have is in this country, we have vast amounts of people, predominantly in the public sector, but not exclusively. There are some, you know, some overpaid johnnies in private businesses as well, who take it upon themselves to go, actually, we need a policy on this just in case it might offend someone. And unless you're particularly radicalized, or to be frank, a nut job, most people just go, well, Christmas is not for me because I'm not a Christian. I don't celebrate it, but you crack on, love. It's perfectly all right. But the problem is you create division when you start issuing diktats like this.
5: Exactly. You know, you're so right. Like, I know non-Christians who'll say, yeah, I just fly on Christmas Day because it's cheaper. Like, for them, it's just another day. They don't get offended by it.
3: Yeah.
5: No one's getting offended by anything.
3: Yeah. So what we have now in this country, don't we? We have a culture where people get offended on behalf of other people.
5: Yes.
3: And sometimes those people who they think might be offended just go, I don't know why you're bothering, really.
5: No.
3: All right, Candice Holdsworth, always a pleasure. Thank you for coming
5: in.
3: Political commentator Candice Holdsworth here on Talk's Weekend Breakfast. I'm Duncan Barnes. I'm here through until 10 o'clock this morning. After 7, we go through more of this morning's big news stories with Philip Kisley, senior fellow at the New Culture Forum. Also Simon Danzak, former Labour MP and Reform defector. And a little bit later on in the next hour, I mentioned farmers earlier, we have a sad story that 4 in 10 farmers are looking to quit because they do not feel supported by this government. Who would have thought it? We talked to one of this country's greatest farmers, campaigner as well, Gareth Wynne-Jones, a little bit later on here on Talk's Weekend Breakfast. And keep your messages coming in, 0344 499 1000. It's almost 7 o'clock.
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14: From the Sky News Centre at 7, Donald Trump says he struck a deal with Vladimir Putin that will see hundreds of thousands of tons of diesel delivered to the global market. The agreement with Russia has drawn instant condemnation from Ukraine's Volodymyr Zelensky. The US president's facing midterm elections where cost of living issues are playing high. He's also again claimed America has complete control of the Strait of Hormuz.
15: More oil is coming through the strait today than it was before the war. Do you believe that one? Refiners and retailers need to start dropping their prices right now. And by the way, today Russia agreed to send us millions and millions of barrels of oil.
14: The Northern Ireland Secretary's banned a contentious Drumcree parade. Unionist Orange Order members had been given permission to march down the predominantly nationalist Garvaghy Road in Portadown, but after blocks by residents, it never went ahead. Jamie Bryson's a loyalist activist.
16: I have received over 1,500 abusive calls, over 200 in the arena, voicemail, many with threats to kill, to murder me, my family, people around me, and things have just reached a level now where it's totally unacceptable.
14: Campaigners are calling for an investigation into whether airport drop-off fees are unfair. They want the competitions watchdog to look into the cost of a short stay. The US vice president says he doesn't know if the live stream execution of a former army major is going to happen. Nidal Hassan shot dead 13 people at the Fort Hood military base in 2009. There's a warning: thousands of people living with cancer are being ghosted by loved ones through their diagnosis and treatment. Macmillan Cancer Supports found more than a quarter of people find it hard to communicate with someone they know who has the disease. And finally, in sport, England, Scotland and Wales all have leads to defend in the home legs of their Women's World Cup playoff semi-finals next week. Lionesses lead Greece 3-1, Scotland beat the Czech Republic 2-0 and Wales have a 1-0 advantage over Albania. That's the latest.
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3: Good morning, 3 minutes past seven. Welcome to Talk's Weekend Breakfast. I'm Duncan Barks. You find me here Saturday and Sunday morning, 6 through until 10 a.m. It's a place where the UK comes to talk. It is Talk. It is the home of common sense. 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If you want to see a balding fat man chatting away, looking at the newspapers, you can watch us on YouTube. If you are on YouTube, this is for you. You see, that's a very cheap and dirty way to try and encourage you to hop onto YouTube. I might do some other hand gestures as the morning continues. Can I say good morning to some people? I was banging on earlier about how blooming cold it was this morning. I mean, I think it's fair to say autumn is here, right? When I was snaking my way through the streets of outer London to get here to Talk Towers and the 17th floor of the News UK building, you know, 20 miles per hour. I mean, I don't know why they bother at, like, you know, 4 o'clock in the morning, because there's no one on the roads. Anyway, my temperature gauge was 8 Celsius, and I was just asking you, if you're one of our early riser listeners or indeed watchers, do send us a message, and you have done. Chris the Decorator, up and out. 9 degrees currently in Newcastle, says Chris. Good to know you're listening, Chris. Have a good day working hard. Elsewhere, what else have I got here? This is Stewie, who's listening from a lovely, warm, sunny day in Koh Samui. Have I pronounced that correctly? We don't know. Say it with conviction, say it fast. That's what I was told a long, long time ago. Koh Samui, a high of 34 degrees, says Stewie. And Alarm Clock Darren, that'll be Alarm Clock Darren, says, morning, I'm at work, started at 6 a.m. and it's about 8 degrees here in Maidstone. I think it is 8 degrees, isn't it, in many parts of the UK this morning. Here's one from Simon in Durham, chilly up here in County Durham. Mind you, we got our open fire and wood burner swept yesterday, so we're back in the game. I do love a wood burner. If not only, because I think people want to ban them now. I've got a few more here. This is from... this is Chris D in Chilly Charlwood, talking about the NHS, and we'll get into this again in a second. The average cost, Duncan, per head of population for the NHS is £3,550. Private healthcare obviously depends on age, but for most people, it would be less than £2,000 per year. I'm not suggesting everyone goes private, but if health insurers can manage to run a good service on half of what the NHS can, there must be lessons to learn from this, says Chris. Do keep your messages coming in, 0344 499 1000 for your WhatsApps. I'll read them out. Your voice notes, we'll play them out. And also your calls. Happy to talk to a few people this morning as we chew over the state of the NHS. One of the main questions we're asking here on Talk is, what's been your experience of the NHS? Good or bad? I want your experiences because it's making the front page of at least a Times newspaper this morning. Let's just do those front pages. Then we'll get some reaction regarding some of today's news stories from Simon Danchuk, former Labour MP and Reform UK defector, and Philip Kisley, senior fellow at the New Culture Forum. We'll talk to Cy and Phil shortly. But those front pages, the Times, PM and his Chancellor reject NHS cash appeal, which is why we're asking you this morning on Talk your experiences of the NHS. This is a staggering story. I mean, the Labour Party is supposed to be the party of the NHS. Story here on the front page of the Times. I mean, as a cynical old hack, I might suggest that maybe this was leaked by someone who works closely with the health secretary, Yvette Cooper, because apparently she has approached the Prime Minister and the Chancellor asking for hundreds of millions of pounds in extra funding to fund a pay deal for nurses and free up more resources for frontline care amid warnings that the government are going to miss their waiting times targets. And apparently the Chancellor and the Prime Minister have written back and went, no, you're not having any more money. It gets us into the whole area of asking you about the NHS and your experience. But also, I think we need to have a conversation about, you know, a flagship policy of this Labour Party, this Labour government, to try and get waiting times down, and it looks like they're not prepared to put the money in. Because you can make the argument, you know, if nurses want a pay increase, that's going to boost morale, that'll probably boost productivity, it would help contribute towards bringing down waiting times. Anyway, that's the front page of the Times newspaper. Let's move on to the Daily Mail. And a couple of these stories knocking around this morning. Senior business leaders telling the government ahead of the budget on the 28th of October, you need to help us out, really. This is the boss of M&S, Marks and Spencer. This is Stuart Machin, who's telling Labour, now take the handcuffs off business. Policies of the last two budgets were a crushing disappointment. That's the front page of the Mail. Daily Express has a royal story featuring the Prince of Wales. My plea for us all to check in, listen and show kindness. Prince William has given an exclusive interview to the Daily Express newspaper for World Mental Health Day. That's their front page story. Another royal story on the front page of the Daily Mirror. King's 1.5 million bailout for Andrew is their take on that story. The Daily Star says King's 1.5 million for royal dislodge, and the Sun run with the King and IOU, which I think is pretty clever, isn't it? Andrew's £1.5 million loan from Charles to fix royal lodge. The King has loaned his brother, Andrew Mountbatten-Windsor, £1.5 million for the repair bill at Rundown Royal Lodge. Finally, three more front pages. The Guardian, US faces global outrage over public execution plan. This is due to be the live streaming on the 3rd of December of a firing squad where Nidal Malik Hassan will be executed. He's the man who was convicted of killing 13 people at a military base in Texas back in 2009. It was announced yesterday that he's going to face a firing squad, so the death penalty, but it's going to be live streamed on the 3rd of December. That's the front page of The Guardian. Elsewhere, The Telegraph, another business leader making warnings ahead of the budget. This particular one is Jason Tarry, who's the chairman of John Lewis and Waitrose, said a tax raid on department stores and supermarkets by the Chancellor would only harm our high streets and threaten to trigger mass closures. That's The Telegraph's front page. And The Eye this morning, The Eye Weekend newspaper, Green Party wobbles amid questions over the future of leader Polensky. This is Zany Zach Polensky. He now faces new demands to stand down after anti-Semitism row, and there's a backlash over direction of the party after his by-election defeat. Those are your front pages at 10 minutes past 7 here on Talk's Weekend Breakfast. Let's say good morning to Simon Danchuk, former Labour MP and Reform UK defector. Hello, Simon.
19: Good morning, Duncan.
3: Good morning. And also Philip Kisley, Senior Fellow at the New Culture Forum. Good morning.
20: Hi, Duncan. How are you doing?
3: Very well. Good to see you, gentlemen, at this very early hour on a Saturday morning. Simon, let's start with you. And a story that didn't make any of the newspapers this morning because it happened overnight. This is Donald Trump's announcement of a deal to import Russian diesel into the United States of America. Ukraine Zelensky calling it a gift, effectively, to Putin that amounts to, quote, an investment in a war that must be ended, not prolonged. What's your reaction to this, Simon?
19: Well, you've got to give Donald Trump some credit in that he always sticks up for the United States, doesn't he? I wish we had leaders that did that for Britain. So, I mean, that's classic Trump. He does what he thinks is right for his country. And in some respects, you can't knock him for that.
3: Where does it leave you in terms of your assessment of where we are geopolitically? Because, you know, rightly, I believe, Zelensky as well and other people are saying, come on, Trump, this sends out the wrong message to Putin.
19: Well, there's no doubt about it that it's effectively sanction busting, isn't it? Mm. But he's looking after the United States. That's his first priority. My concern is that the war between Russia and Ukraine just drags on and on. I think we're 4 years into it now. Mm-hmm. And I can't understand why, if the West is supporting Ukraine so strongly, why we haven't managed to bring it to a conclusion. I'm concerned that it just goes on and on and on.
3: How would you see it concluding, Simon? I mean, should effectively Putin be rewarded for his aggression by allowing to keep some of the land he invaded?
19: No, I don't think he should be rewarded, but I do think you have to bring a conclusion to this, and it has to be a negotiated settlement. And Donald Trump, to his credit again, has tried to play a part in that. But there has to be some compromise on both sides. There's no doubt about that.
3: Philip Kisley, Senior Fellow at the New Culture Forum, what's your take on this morning?
20: Yeah, I think there does have to be compromise, and by God, everybody wants this war to come to an end. And I agree with Simon, actually, about Donald Trump putting America first. But I would also play devil's advocate and say he's also putting Donald Trump first as well. Yeah. He always does. I think there's something else as well. I think, is it 500,000 tons in November and then a million?
3: Yeah, let me just go through that. You're right. So Trump said Putin had agreed to release 300,000 tons of diesel immediately, followed by 500,000 tons in November and another million after that.
20: Yeah, now most people think that Putin can't actually meet those figures. Most people think that Putin can't actually do that. So that throws something else into the equation here, doesn't it? I think the best we can say about this is that it's an absolute mess, that Donald Trump's ratings are in the toilet at the moment, and he will do anything to kind of get those ratings up. But having said that, in doing all of that, this is classic Donald Trump. In looking after himself, he is as well looking after America, so I don't want to be too hard on it.
3: Yeah, and he's looking after the fact that the midterm elections are coming down the road, and he wants some votes. I mean, it really is that simple, isn't it, Simon?
19: Yeah, I think it is that simple. And Donald Trump playing politics. I mean, he won't be the first politician to play politics in this sort of way, and I'm sure he won't be the last. But yeah, I mean, this is the nature of politics across the world.
3: Very true. A good message here from Jason in the great naval city of Portsmouth, who says, morning, Duncan. The EU is still buying gas from Russia. How is the USA buying diesel any different? Which I think is a fair point to make. Listen, the number 0344 499 1000, if you want to pick up on anything that we're chewing over this morning. Simon Danchuk, former Labour MP and Reform UK defector, is here on Talk alongside Philip Kisley, senior fellow at the New Culture Forum. It's coming up to 7:15. Let's turn our attention to the front page of the Times, gentlemen. Prime Minister and his Chancellor reject NHS cash appeal. I find this a fascinating story. I mean, I was always under the impression that the Labour Party was supposed to be the party of the NHS. Yet we have this story on the front page of the Times, where apparently Yvette Cooper, the Health Secretary, has asked Andy Burnham and John Healey for hundreds of millions of pounds in extra funding to fund a pay deal for nurses. And they've basically told her, No, you need to find it out of existing budgets. Simon, what's your reaction to this morning?
19: You know, I follow British politics very closely, and the article reminded me that Yvette Cooper was, in fact, the Health Secretary. Yeah. We haven't heard from her since she was appointed, I think it's fair to say.
3: Or some might say demoted.
19: Well, absolutely. I think she started off as Home Secretary, then went to the Foreign Office, and now she's at Health. And she
3: should we spare a thought, be sympathetic to Yvette Cooper, who, you know, as Foreign Secretary, would be jetting off around the world, and I say this next point with respect, well, a bit of respect, now has to go to, you know, drafty hospitals in the middle of nowhere, let's say Scunthorpe, and go and talk to some pretty demoralised nurses. I mean, it is a demotion, isn't it, Simon?
19: Well, Scunthorpe's a beautiful place, let me make that quite clear. I'm not going to fall into that trap. But, Yvette Cooper, and I think you pointed this out earlier, Duncan, this is on the front page of the Times because she's still rallying to get more money into the NHS, isn't she? She's trying to apply pressure on both Burnham and John Healey, the Chancellor, as we approach the 28th of October budget. But it is unprecedented for both the Prime Minister and the Chancellor to write in this way a joint letter saying you're not going to get any more money.
3: And it is interesting, isn't it, Philip, that, you know, one of Labour's big pledges here was vote for us in 2024. We'll get waiting times down. We'll get the waiting list down. Yet the figures show that currently hospital waiting lists have increased to 7.4 million, the highest figure since October 2025. So, you know, this major Labour pledge is not being met.
20: What a surprise. Shock, horror. You know, I always go. I always think back to the classic electoral. You know, 24 hours to save the NHS. Yeah. I was thinking back to COVID, where everybody was stood on their doorsteps with pots and pans banging them, go, you know, worshipping the NHS. Yeah. For the Labour Party, the NHS is a cult, isn't it? It's a religion. So this is really, really interesting. The Prime Minister and Healey simply saying no, because they know what's down the line. They know financial meltdown is down the line. I think in terms of the NHS, the model simply just does not work. It's a, what, 1947 socialist model. Yeah. For a country that is completely different to the Britain of today. And there is, it's so ineffective. It's so badly run. You were talking about experiences with the NHS. Mm. Essentially, the NHS killed my father, or at least it accelerated his death. This is 20 years ago. But there is not enough money in the country that would help make the NHS function properly, because it is dysfunctional. It is a model for a different country in a different era.
3: Well, let's have that discussion this morning here on Talk. I mean, Simon Danchuk, you know, this is something, as Philip Riley says, set up in the late 1940s under what some might argue are sound socialist principles. I mean, something that was set up all those decades ago, is it still fit for purpose in the 21st century?
19: I was just going to make that point, Duncan. The NHS is not fit for purpose. I completely agree with Philip. My wife and I have been attempting to use the NHS over the last couple of years, and you can just see the waste left, right and centre. And it exists for the purposes of serving the employees rather than the customers or the patients. The model needs ripping up, and we need to start all over again. It needs to be radically different if we're having an honest conversation about it. And I wish we could do that. You know, Burnham wants to talk about social care and how that needs radically changing. I couldn't agree more. But the same needs to be said for the NHS.
3: Well, let's have that radical debate over the next few minutes, because, you know, certainly in the past it's been perceived and seen as like the third rail of British politics, right? You know, you touch it and you die. If you're a politician, if you dare to suggest that the NHS needs to change, is no longer fit for purpose, Philip Kisley, that, you know, your political opponents would come down hard on you and give you a damn good kicking. What should it look like in the 21st century, Philip?
20: Well, it should be much more of a mixed economy. I think the hallmark of a civilized society is that there is a safety net for people who struggle and need help. And of course, there should be free healthcare to people who need it. But we should be looking at a mixed economy and people paying in and insurance and different kinds of ways of delivering. It's not so much. There are so many things wrong with it. Of course, you have to look at the model and change the model fundamentally. But on top of that, you also have to look at who populates the NHS as well. And you have to look at homegrown doctors and homegrown nurses and homegrown porters and auxiliary staff that we simply don't have at the moment. So there's a broader point there. But there's also a point of ideology. And the NHS is a hotbed of extremist pro-Palestine ideology. Now, how did that work? Because it's this socialist model. It's this socialist kind of utopia that simply doesn't work. So when I say there's such a lot wrong with it, there's a huge amount wrong with it. But you start with the model. You think about a mixed delivery. And then you think about who populates it, who does the jobs, and just tearing it up and starting again, as Simon says.
3: Our question to you this morning here on Talk is simply this. What's been your experience of the NHS? Keep your calls and messages coming in. 0344 499 1000 for your WhatsApps, your voice notes and your calls. Let me do some of these messages and we'll return shortly with Simon and Philip here on Talk's Weekend Breakfast. This is Julian in Newport, who says the NHS in Wales has been destroyed by Labour since the ridiculous birth of the Welsh Assembly and should be a warning sign for England. How can it be that there are more admin staff than healthcare providers? It really is a socialist disaster. Please remember, too, that the original idea for the NHS was suggested by Churchill during World War II to care for wounded soldiers returning from the war, says Julian in Newport. Thank you for your excellent message, Jules. Robin Birmingham says, why don't hospitals own their own car parks instead of them being private owners who fleece the people needing to park up, including hospital staff? If they own their own car parks, they can be self-sufficient. Nurses have to pay for their own car park spaces and the doctors don't. I believe if they retook the car parks over again, they wouldn't be in this position that they're in now. I hate the idea of some private owner earning off nurses and people who are visiting the ones in hospital. It's totally wrong. You're absolutely right, Robin Birmingham. It's a travesty, isn't it? That, you know, effectively, what happened is you go and see your mum or your sister or you've got a child in hospital or whatever, you take your car there, you park up, and you're charged to park it there. I mean, it is literally, it's a tax on illness, isn't it? 7:22, this is Talk.
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12: In Gloucestershire, we have weekend roadworks closed in the A417 at Cirencester and Birdlip. There's also roadworks at Gailey in Staffordshire over Saturday and Sunday, blocking the A5 Watling Street between Gailey Island and the M6 Junction 12. Gateshead, Tyne and Weir, the northbound A1 Western Bypass, currently blocked at Coalhouse Roundabout Junction 67 after a car fire. For the trains in London, Southwestern Railway services being disrupted at Wimbledon, and the strike action in Warwickshire, near Chiltern Railways between Stratford-upon-Avon and Leamington Spa.
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1: No nonsense reaction to the day's biggest talking points across the UK. The home of common sense. This is Talk.
3: 25 minutes past seven, Talk's weekend breakfast for a Saturday. This is Duncan Barks. Some messages coming in. I mentioned earlier how blooming cold it was when I rocked up here at Talk Towers at about 20 past five this morning, and some of you have been kind enough to message about what it's like where you are. Rupert says it's 8 Celsius here in sunny Latvia. Cheers, Rup. This is Tony. It's 11 degrees out here at Heathrow. Unfortunately working, not flying out to a warmer climate. You really need that third runway. Don't you, Tony, at Heathrow? You know, this government serious about growth? Get that third runway built. And one more here from Nicola in Norfolk. Duncan just got back from Tenerife last night where it was 29 degrees. So I'm certainly feeling chilly this morning. I was here at Talk yesterday taking care of the 10 a.m. show and I was getting the train out of London Bridge at about 1:30. There was a woman who was going to Gatwick Airport and she was just travelling in a sarong, which is fine, but it was pretty chilly yesterday as well. I was like, I was thinking, you're quite robust, be wearing a sarong and a pair of flip-flops on the train out of London Bridge to Gatwick Airport yesterday afternoon. Listen, 7:27 is the time. Let's say hello once again to Simon Danchuk, former Labour MP and Reform UK defector, and Philip Kisley, senior fellow at the New Culture Forum. Let's talk politics, gentlemen. A couple of good political stories knocking around this morning. A little bit of chat, I think, about the Green Party leader, Zach Polensky, Simon, who lost his by-election on Thursday, Holborn and St Pancras. There are some people within his party saying that he really ought to quit for a number of reasons, including his absence and failure to show

0: You're right, because I think he's an opportunist, and I also think he's dangerous because he's stoking up sectarian politics. We saw it with the Gorton and Denton by-election, where they got another MP. I mean, I think he is dangerous, and I also think he's a coward. You know, at their party conference, he should have been there and should have voted or voted for or against this motion that Zionism is racism, because that's what you'd expect the leader of a political party to do, at least take part in some kind of vote. He wasn't there. He came out with some fudge, Philip Kisley, of like, well, I need to be campaigning as part of this by-election.
1: Well, I think he's a joke, and I don't think it's extreme to say that. I think everybody thinks he's a joke. I mean, another joke is that there is a faction of the Green Party called the Jewish Greens. I'm surprised that anybody who's Jewish would be in the Green Party. And hey presto, they've expressed no confidence in him. You know, wow, go figure. I think the Green Party are dangerous. You've just said the word sectarianism, and I think that's precisely what they promote. They have become, they've been infiltrated, as you say, by extreme Islamism. And you see Mohsin Ali there, who seems to be enamored massively with the Iranian regime, who seems to celebrate green environmental victories by shouting Allahu Akbar, or certainly his mates do. This is dangerous stuff. This is courting extremism, and it just really does feel that our politics is going stupid. And Simon was on the receiving end of this, I think, in Rochdale a few years ago, this kind of violent extremism, this violent sectarianism. And we really need to push back on it. We really need to bring sense back into British politics. It feels as though much of British debate at the moment centers on Gaza and the fantasy land of Palestine. Gaza is, what, 2,200 miles away. Let's get back to talking about British issues. Let's get back to talking about Britain, and let's stop with the Islamist extremism.
0: Let's talk about another political leader who I certainly think is a joke, Simon Danchuk. I'm talking about Sir Ed Davey, leader of the Liberal Democrats. Now, I've never really understood the point of the Liberal Democrats. They seem to be the kind of the protest vote of those people who shop at Waitrose or possibly Booths, if you're listening and watching in the northwest of England. It looks like we're seeing a little bit of the beginnings of a challenge to his leadership. So there's a bloke called Charlie Maynard. Charlie Maynard is the Lib Dem MP for Witney, which used to be David Cameron's constituency. He was also a Lib Dem Treasury spokesperson. He's quit that role. He remains as an MP, and he's casting doubt on the future effectiveness of Sir Ed Davey being the leader of the Lib Dems. Do we think, Simon Danchuk, that Ed Davey's days are numbered?
2: Well, I certainly think he will go before the next general election, whenever that might be. He's a peculiar character, isn't he? I find him very peculiar as a person, to be quite honest, and not the sort of guy that you'd expect to be leading a political
0: party. But when you say
2: party.
0: Peculiar, forgive me for interrupting, in what way?
2: Well, in terms of all the stunts that he does, there's something almost, well, immature about him, I would have said. I'm surprised that he ever became a minister in a coalition government, to be quite honest. He doesn't seem to have that much in terms of politics to offer. So I'm always surprised that he's got to where he is. But the more importantly, the Liberal Democrats are really being challenged by Badenoch and the Conservatives now. She's going after them big time. That's what her conference pitch was all about. It's about taking back some of these seats. So they're under threat. And the other point to make is that there are just more players in politics now, aren't there? There are more political parties. So everybody's fighting over votes. And I think that's doing the Liberal Democrats some harm.
0: I mean, I do think Sir Ed Davey is a busted flush. I mean, give him credit. Let's try and be fair, as much as I can be, at 7:33 on this cold Saturday morning. You know, he's leader of the Lib Dems. Under his leadership, Philip Kisley, they got 72 MPs, a record amount in Parliament, all right? That is a success. But it's just like, well, what have you done with it? And I to this day, and I do this for a living, I don't know what the Lib Dems stand for. I know what they're against. They don't like Nigel Farage. They don't like Reform UK. And they don't like Donald Trump. But I don't know what they stand for, Philip.
1: And they don't like the British people either. I think, yes, they're a party with an identity crisis. And in many

0: respects, as a party with an identity crisis, they have the appropriate leader because he is a clown. You know, is another one. If Polanski's a joke, then Davey's a clown. I mean, they're struggling because, you know, they're neither liberal nor democratic. I think that's the first thing to say. And they are kind of extremist light by comparison to the Greens and in some respects to aspects.
1: And
0: of
1: they
0: the
1: don't know what a woman is either.
0: They don't know what a woman is. So it really does feel as though, I mean, what is the point of the Liberal Party? And I think the Lib Dems, and I think many people within the party are saying exactly the same thing. And again, it comes back down to this obsession with identity politics they have, which is just so far removed from the sentiment and the thoughts of the British people. This is the problem we have. As Simon says, we have so many parties now. We have too many parties. Some of them are dangerous and some of them are just, you know, crazy. And I would put the Lib Dems in the latter category there. But they represent, don't they? If they represent anything, they do represent the long march through the institutions. They represent the chattering classes that have crazy, zany ideas about immigration because it doesn't affect them in their affluent neighbourhood. So I think there's so much about the Lib Dems that you can unpack. But at the end of the day, you have to say, why bother? Because they're totally inconsequential.
1: Gentlemen, always a pleasure. Thank you for your time this morning. Philip Kisly, Senior Fellow at the New Culture Forum, and Simon Danchuk, former Labour MP and Reform UK defector here on Talk. It's 7:35. We'll get some of your calls on the air between now and 8. Do some more of your messages about your experience of the NHS, your recent experience, 0344 499 1000 for your calls, your WhatsApps and your voice notes. And inside the next 10 minutes, the plight facing British farmers. I've written a piece for Monday's Daily Express about this, off the back of a concerning bit of research that shows that 4 in 10 British farmers fear they may be forced to leave the industry inside the next 10 years. We'll get into that shortly. Why does it matter? Because less farmers means less food security for this island nation. This is Talk.
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1: 20 to 8 is the time. It's Talk's weekend breakfast. This is Duncan Barks. I'm here through until 10. Let me just do a handful of your messages here. 0344 499 1000 for your WhatsApps, your voice notes and your calls, asking you about your experience of the NHS. As it appears, according to the front page of the Times, that the Prime Minister and his Chancellor are rejecting a plea for more NHS cash. Asking you for your experiences. Lorraine in Maldon. I love Maldon in Essex. I love those barges you have there. What's that pub just on the quayside? Is it the Queen's? Hang on. Queen's Head. That is a great boozer. Nice fish and chips. Lorraine in Morden says, I recently went to A&E on advice from my GP. I was 7 hours standing as there were no seats. It was suspected that I had, blimey, Corda Equina, if I said that correctly, which is a serious back injury. I suggested to reception that I probably shouldn't be standing, but was told I'd have to wait, like everyone else. My experience on the ward was horrific, says Lorraine in Morden. Home of the salt. Mary in Canterbury says, my daughter and her partner are both paramedics and they'll tell you that the NHS is broken. I tried 12 weeks to get my mum an appointment. Eventually we got one. We got told she had cancer on Monday and on Tuesday it was terminal. And my mum passed away on Saturday. If I had money, I would go private, and I encourage my children to take out private medical insurance. My husband is on oxygen, and even he cannot get a doctor's appointment. We are told to go into the walking emergency care centre. Doctors are lazy since COVID, says Mary in Canterbury. Sorry, Mary, to hear about your experience. And I'll do one more here. Bear with me a second. This is Gary who says, what the Prime Minister and the Chancellor are finding is that running the NHS in government is a lot harder than running the NHS from the opposition benches, which is a big problem for them because, electorally speaking, what has the Labour Party really got to offer now other than the NHS is safe in our hands? Gary, you make a cracking point. It is very clear, isn't it, that this particular version of the Labour Party now in government is finding the realities of government particularly challenging. Really easy for 14 years on the opposition, that's the word I'm looking for, opposition benches to go, oh, you need to be doing this, Tories, you should have done that. But once they're in charge, they realise the challenges that exist and the responsibilities that come with governance. 20 to 8 is the time. Let's turn our attention to the state of farming here in the United Kingdom. A bit of research revealing that 4 in 10 British farmers fear they may be forced to leave the industry within the next decade. Let's get a view on this from one of my favourite farmers, Gareth Wynne-Jones, joins us. Good morning.
9: Morada.
1: And good to see you. Be kind enough for our YouTube viewers just to describe the delicious vista behind you, Gareth.
9: Oh, this is an ancient Celtic hill fort called Dinas, right behind us here. And my family has been on this land for nearly 400 years, you know, trying to feed people affordably, seasonally, and with healthy, nutritious food.
1: Thank you for doing that. It's a majestic view. Listen, we wanted to get you on Talk this morning because we have this research that was commissioned by the oven chip maker McCain. And the findings, I think, make depressing news, but also unsurprising news. So the headlines here, 4 in 10 British farmers fearing they may be forced to leave the industry inside the next decade. It was a survey of 200 farmers. 42% said they had considered leaving their farms in the past year, and 40% said they questioned whether they would still be farming in 10 years' time. Meanwhile, some 77% warned that government policy was the biggest threat to farming's future. Before we look, Gareth, at what the government could be doing to support farmers more, just give me your reaction to these findings.
9: We've been saying this for such a long time, and literally nobody's been listening. Can I just say one thing as well? It's Mental Health Awareness Day today, mm-hmm. You know, and we have lost so many farmers to suicide. Mental health is at an all-time high. And, you know, there is so many different equations in the problems they have within the farming industry. And that's why, you know, we're not seeing younger people coming into it. They can see the stresses and the strains, and, you know, it's not very financially viable at the moment for many, many of the farming communities in different parts of the industry. So we need change, you know, and we have been oppressed by, you know, this government with IHT, inheritance tax. You know, you've seen how many protests there were and how hard the farmers tried to get that changed. The least profit that's in this job, but that's just a little small part of the whole equation. So you need to look at the policies that are coming out from government. You need to look at the way we've been portrayed by mainstream media, you know, as the wreckers of the planet, and, you know, climate destruction and cows' farts are causing, you know, so much, of this climate so-called disaster. We had one of the driest summers we've had in years. You know, crops are down. pig prices are on rock bottom because cheap imports are coming in. And we're looking at Welsh government and the English government with all these environmentally based policies, which aren't working. You know, they're not working, and they're putting pressure on the industry until the pressure is just going to explode. And that's why we're losing people by the lorry load, by the bus load. They are leaving the industry. They know that they could find a job somewhere else where they can have a 9-to-5 and they can have a much better wage, less stress, red tape, paperwork, TB, you know, the weather. Everything is being absolutely destructive to the industry, and supermarkets have got a big role to play. You know, McCain's have done this survey, but look, they're part of the problem. Every single one of these big processors are putting so much pressure on farmers, you know, that they can't make a living. It's absolutely ludicrous. And if you want to feed this country, you're going to need farmers. It's not factories, it's not governments, it's not supermarkets. It's the people on the ground that are feeding people. So if we want to move forward and make sure food security, you know, because we are living in a very, very difficult time, you know, globally with diesel prices, oil and fuel. It's scary, mate. It's scary, Duncan.
1: I think you're absolutely right. And I mean, you know, farming has been under attack for the last few years. And I was particularly struck, Gareth, that Andy Burnham, when he gave his conference speech at the Labour Party conference in Liverpool, didn't mention farming at all, didn't mention rural affairs in any form as part of his conference speech. I don't want to over-politicise this, but Kemi Badenoch, who on Wednesday was giving her conference speech in Birmingham, also mentioned what you just mentioned when we talk about Mental Health Day today, that many farmers have ended their lives as a result of the pressure that they are under. And she also talked about, if she was in power, changing inheritance tax and scrapping the family farms tax. Let's just focus on you at the moment. Today, we are talking about the findings of this bit of research that clearly show that 77% of people surveyed, farmers who were asked, warned that the government's policy was the biggest threat to farming's future. Gareth, what needs to change immediately?
9: Well, inheritance tax needs to be scrapped to begin with. You know, procurement for our schools, our jails, our hospitals should all be procured British food. You know, British food is, you know, produced at the best standards in the world. But no, they're shipping in Taiwanese chicken and Brazilian beef, you know, to feed our armies, to feed our schools. You know, if we want to protect each other, we should be backing each other. And that would be a big, big boost so farmers could have, you know, a safe price, because we don't know what we are going to get as a price. We're producing lamb and beef. We never know what we're going to get as an end product. And, you know, these markets are controlled by a few big processors who have massive, massive powers. And you can see that in the milk industry and in the pig industry. You know, the pig farmers are getting, I think, 53 pence a kilo now. And, you know, its cost of production is about £1.30, £1.40, or even more than that. It's not viable, it's not sustainable, and they'll ship food in from all corners of the globe, which people don't know how it's being produced. It's absolutely ridiculous. They need to look at their policies. They need to look at how to protect British farmers going forward. You know, if you want to build a better Britain, it'll start on your bellies, and it'll start with good food, you know, to have good health, saving the NHS millions, educating the next generation on how to cook food properly, you know, not processed rubbish. That's what's making people ill. This is, you know, it's a recipe for disaster. And your Bill Gates and your big multinational corporations are loving it. They're loving it. Every farmer that leaves the industry, it gives them more of an opportunity to buy that land, take it out of food production, and put that food production into factories that are going to make people even sicker. And, you know, we've had a belly full. We've had an absolute belly full. Yeah. Our industry, it's on its knees, and it needs change. And it has to start with the captain of the ship, whoever is steering this great British country, should be really getting behind British agriculture and British farming and protecting them for the future. Before it's too late, Duncan, and I mean that, it is getting to the point where people are going to be hungry, and food inflation is going through the absolute roof, and the poorer people in society are going to struggle.
1: It is at a crisis point. Listen, you always speak a lot of common sense, Gareth. Thank you. Have a good day. That's Gareth Wynne-Jones, one of our favourite farmers here on Talk. Support British farming. It's never been more important. And if you want to read more about this, then check out my column in Monday's Daily Express, online and in the newspaper, as we talk about the ongoing fight and plight of farmers here in the United Kingdom. It's Talk, it's Weekend Breakfast, it's almost 10 to 8.
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2: 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Travel trouble.
19: We have weekend roadworks in Gloucestershire, blocking the A417, heading north from Cirencester to Everloon roundabout. Southbound also shut at Birdlip from Everloon roundabout to Winston. At Gailey in Staffordshire, also roadworks until Monday, closing the A5 Watling Street between Gailey Island and the M60 Junction 12. In London, major disruption for Southwestern Railway trains at Wimbledon following an incident. And a strike action in Warwickshire today, so no Chiltern Railway trains between Stratford-upon-Avon and Leamington Spa. I'm Simon James.
2: Just Talk with 28-day matured conversation. Across the UK, have you got the guts for talk? The home of common sense. This is Talk.
1: 9 minutes day. Good morning, Talk's weekend breakfast for a Saturday morning. This is Duncan Marks. Let's look at the current state of affairs regarding defence, or possibly the lack of it, in the United Kingdom. And let's say good morning to Colonel Simon Diggins, military and defence analyst. Good morning, Simon.
20: Duncan, good morning to you.
1: Always a pleasure to hear and see you. Let's kick off with something that, something that you're very close to, a story in the Daily Telegraph where you're claiming that the UK Security Vetting Service does not have enough people or indeed time to carry out required vetting. How did we end up in this situation?
20: It takes time, doesn't it, Duncan? I mean, over years, the salami cutting of what looks like a key service carries on, and people don't recognise until it's too late that the situation has gone to a place where we're now facing not having the ability in place to actually adequately vet people. The reports that came through, and the reports have been over about 3 to 4 years, are that the service is some 25% underinvested in terms of people, in terms of resources, to deal with the ever-increasing, and this is the issue, the ever-increasing requirement to vet people.
1: And presumably, this particular situation potentially leads to the situation and the news story that we heard about earlier in the week about AB Teddy Young, who is alleged to have abused his high-level security clearance to access confidential defence and intelligence data after being deployed on a Navy warship.
20: Well, that is a possibility. Of course, we don't know the full details now. We don't know whether or not he was properly vetted or not. What we can say, though, is that one of the few defences we've got in place is a proper filter to try and keep people out. You won't actually stop everything, because we're up against active espionage, suborning, subverting threat from at least three major actors around the world, Russia, Iran, and China. And it may well be that he passes his vetting, and given what I understand his job, that would probably be a developed vetting, which is a sort of the longer term, more thorough vetting. He may well have passed that and then had then have been converted, blackmailed, or whatever to do what he did. But it is one of the few defences we've got. And a kind of absolutely basic, make sure that service is in place, seems to me to be fundamental.
1: You used the term salami slicing earlier, and I don't want to over-politicise this, but I think most of our viewers and listeners to talk this morning will be thinking, well, look, you know, you might have a government department, the MOD might need to save some cash, but actually it's just foolhardy to look at reducing the funding or indeed the staff on the people who vet people to join our armed forces.
20: Yeah, and it's not just our armed forces. You know, across government, we've got people with access to classified information. It could be the prison service, where there could be people who have been subverted there in aim of organized criminal groups. It could be the police. It could be all sorts of individuals who have been effectively suborned in this basis. So it does just seem to be, you know, one of those real basic things that you need across the board to make sure you have an adequate vetting service. And the salami slicing, which, like all these things, takes time to have an effect, because people could always make excuses. All right, we'll be fine this year, 10% less effective, but you know what, we're still doing all right. And sometime over that period, you reach a point where you suddenly realise you just don't have a service left in place. And I think that's where we are with this service at the moment.
1: It's 8:05. It's Talks Weekend Breakfast. I'm Duncan Barks, chatting with Colonel Simon Diggins, military and defence analyst. Simon, it's not just a lack of staff to carry out proper checks in terms of vetting people to join the armed forces. It appears, according to the front page of this morning's Daily Telegraph, that the British Army does not have enough commanders to operate its tanks.
20: Yeah, I've seen the report, and the MOD has pushed back quite hard on this from there. What we do know, and this was announced 2 or 3 months ago, is that we've had to cut back on a lot of in-year training. Yeah. And that was collective training. The collective training is where you bring together the different elements. You bring together the infantry, the artillery, air defence, and you do what's called combined training, where actually you train as you would fight on the battlefield. And that was cut back earlier on this year. So hearing now that this final exercise, which is the exercise where people are actually qualified to be tank commanders, being cut back, sadly does not surprise me. That is one of the consequences of where we are at the moment. Everyone's talking about the need to increase defence expenditure. The government has so far failed to produce its actual plans. But we always knew, even when the people were talking about increasing defence expenditure, that was going to be jammed tomorrow, hopefully not too far in the future, but it was always going to be jammed tomorrow. It left the Ministry of Defence, and it left defence, it left our armed forces, it left our security inadequately resourced for the current year and the next couple of years. And that's where we are. And people are about to make decisions, and that's the decisions they've made. I think they're the wrong decisions, but it's based on a lack of resources for current in-year expenditure, which they desperately need, as well as this kind of jam tomorrow plan that's sitting out there in the future.
1: Yeah, this really is an appalling state of affairs. Simon, always a pleasure to get your thoughts. Colonel Simon Diggins, military and defence analyst here on Talk. It's 8:04. We've been asking you about your experiences of the NHS this morning. Keep your messages and your calls coming in. 0344 499 1000. This is Jennifer.
15: Morning, Duncan. Firstly, the GP system now to see a doctor is horrendous. I have elderly parents that can't navigate round the online triaging performance that they now expect you to do just to get to talk to your GP. And the GP could be anybody. It's no longer somebody that you know or that you've had before. It's just a GP. Secondly, the mental health team. Unfortunately, I've had to use the mental health team, and 10 years on, and they still haven't got it right. I think it's just money for old rope, to be quite honest. They sit, they nod their head at you. They say, well, I hope you feel better next time I see you. And that's their job done for that hour. Ridiculous. Middle management needs to go, and then their wages can be filtered down to the nurses and the doctors that are on the ground floor. My experience with the NHS is useless, but I actually don't think the answer is throwing bucket loads of money at it again. I think it needs to be managed properly. Thanks, Duncan.
1: Thanks, Jen. Great voice note, Jennifer there. This is Rob.
16: Morning. It's Rob from Clacton here, and I've got to tell you that I use the Colchester Hospital, and we've got a little local one here in Clacton as well. I'm really surprised. Fabulous service, really nice people in both hospitals. And, of course, you've got your waiting times. But certainly Clacton and Colchester are doing a fabulous job, I have to say that. And I'm using them quite a lot at the moment. Okay, cheers, have a lovely day.
1: Thanks, Rob, and thank you for your positive message. This is all about your experiences of the National Health Service. Rob, singing the praises of Clacton and Colchester NHS hospitals. 0344 499 1000 for your voice notes, your messages and your calls. What's been your experience of the NHS? This is JB in Aberdeenshire, who says the government would do well to study the French system, which is a good balance between public and private. Other differences include social care matters at the front line are handled by the fire service, for instance, who are all trained paramedics engaged in worthwhile work, not sitting around waiting for the next fire. This is JB in Aberdeenshire, and Tom's in Morpeth in Northumberland, whose message this morning saying, morning Dunk, it's a warm 9 Celsius here in Northumberland, but I'm still in my shorts. That's because the men of the Northeast are proper hard, right? 0344 499 1000 for your calls, your voice notes and your WhatsApp messages as we continue to ask you this morning here at Talk, what's been your experience of the NHS? After 8 o'clock this morning, we look at some of today's news stories with Mike Neville, retired Scotland Yard DCI, here at Talk's Weekend Breakfast for a Saturday. Don't go anywhere.
2: 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Headlines.
17: From the Sky News Centre at 8, Downing Street says the UK remains committed to supporting Ukraine after Donald Trump agreed an oil deal with Moscow. The US president, whose party faces elections next month, says Russia will supply millions of barrels of diesel. A parade at the centre of a 12-day standoff in Portadown has been blocked by the Northern Ireland Secretary. Orange Order members had been given permission to march down the predominantly nationalist Garvaki Road for the first time in almost 30 years. It never went ahead after continued blocks by residents. Sir Chris Bryant says he's listened to police concerns.
18: I think it's important that we take this moment to say enough of this. This has got to come to an end. People deserve to live their lives in peace in Portadown, and that's why I banned the march.
17: Campaigners have asked the competitions watchdog to carry out a review of drop-off charges at airports. Business travel organisations say they're unfair and increasing at an alarming rate. The average UK fee is now £7, up a third since last summer. Tory Shadow Transport Secretary Richard Holden doesn't think airports are profiteering.
21: It does seem that government policy is actually driving some of these changes. It's basically a stealth tax on the family holiday after we've seen airport passenger duty driven up as well.
17: Hurricane Isaias has made landfall in the US, bringing winds of more than 100 miles an hour and the risk of floods, storm surges and tornadoes. It hit Florida's Gulf Coast as a dangerous Category 2 storm, grounding flights and leaving hundreds of thousands of homes without power. There's a warning. Thousands of people living with cancer are being ghosted by loved ones. Charity Macmillan says those being diagnosed often find it hard to talk to them, leaving them lonely during treatment. And finally, a stolen lorry containing 41,000 bottles of Iron Brew from a depot in northern Lanarkshire has been spotted heading to Cumbria. The company says it appreciates the thieves have great taste, but says it's really not on. That's the latest. I'm Chris Milligan.
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2: 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Talk Breakfast with Duncan Barks.
1: Good morning. 3 minutes past eight. It's Talk's weekend breakfast for a Saturday. I'm Duncan Barks. This is the home of common sense. Really good to have you along. You want to get involved in anything that's going on here. And there's a lot of stuff we're chewing over. 0344 499 1000 for your WhatsApps, your voice notes and your calls. We will continue to get your experiences regarding the health service, the NHS. Front page of the Times newspaper this morning. The Prime Minister and his Chancellor reject NHS cash appeal. Who's making the appeal? It's only the Health Secretary Yvette Cooper saying, I need more money, please, in order to give nurses a pay rise. The Prime Minister and the Chancellor writing back and saying, nope, no more cash. You need to honour pay rises out of your existing budget. It leads us to ask you this morning, here on Talk, about your NHS experiences. 0344 499 1000 for your voice notes, your calls, and also your WhatsApp messages. In the meantime, from health to crime, let's say good morning to Mike Neville, retired Scotland Yard DCI, who joins me in the Talk studio. Good morning. Always a pleasure to see you. Thank you for coming in on this quite chilly Saturday.
0: Yeah, it is a bit, isn't it?
1: Listen, I mean, we've seen the pictures and we've seen the headlines, and I mean, I just find it frankly depressing. All of these prisoners who have been released early on Labour's watch. I certainly recall the last time it happened, last year, when we saw all of these people outside prisons, you know, being picked up in sports cars and popping champagne corks because they got out of prison early. And no massive surprise, there's one story knocking around this morning of a bloke called Michael Bogie, who has 16 convictions linked to more than 100 alleged offences. And he stole laundry detergent from Tesco on the evening he left jail. Now, this isn't isolated. It does appear that we're releasing all of these people early, and they're just going back on the nick.
0: Of course, yeah, because to get to prison, you've got to be a violent or prolific offender. If you're a thief, you don't go to prison for a long time, like this. So this Bogle character.
1: Yeah.
0: And you look at it, he's got 100 alleged offences. Okay, yeah. So a theft. So the police solve 1% of thefts, we know that. So this man's probably committed 10,000 crimes. Mm. And they don't stop. I mean, these are people who literally, the whole day is spent stealing things which can then be
1: sold
0: on.
1: Yeah.
0: And they'll never stop. You could probably, I estimate that you could probably lock up 50,000 people and crack crime, really. There's certain people who just do it all the time. Hyper-prolific criminals is the official term for them. And they need to be locked up. But what you have here is a dreadful situation, I think, that the left have seized upon. All the prisons are full.
1: Yeah.
0: And in the left's mind, Bogle is a victim of society.
1: Yeah.
0: See?
1: It's all our fault, isn't it?
0: It's all our fault. Yeah. And the left like to, they don't like prison. We saw that with the Green Party when they voted in Scotland. Oh, one of them said, oh, we'll abolish prisons.
1: Yeah.
0: And so what we're left with is that clowns like Bogle, they come out, they don't hurt anybody, but they do cost us a fortune because they're stealing all the time. But you're also being released are very violent and wicked men who go on to do, who make the world unsafe, particularly for women and girls. This whole scheme is a disgrace, and they tell us, the big thing for me, they tell us that they're going to tag them and all this. Half the people leave prison without tags on.
1: Yeah.
0: They've taken 5 months to put them on, and even if they have a tag on, if it breaches, only a quarter have any action taken against it. It's a big lie, Duncan, that we've been told.
1: This is the bit I think Talk viewers and listeners can't get their head around, and I can't get my head around it either, Mike, that you get this idea, which is, all right, we're going to have to release a load of people into society, but don't worry, they're going to be tagged. And yet they come out, and they're not being tagged instantly. We've heard stories of it taking months for tags to be attached to people. And you kind of find yourself thinking, as taxpayers, we pay a vast amount of money to the Home Office, to civil servants, to government, to be blunt, to take care of such things. Yeah. And you would have thought somewhere along the line, someone would have thought, hang on a second, we're letting out a load of people early, we're going to tag them, let's make sure we have enough people to tag them and enough tags.
0: And enough people to check the tags.
1: Yeah.
0: This is the problem. What they've done, they've offloaded the sort of guardian of prisoners away from the prison system onto the police. Now, we know that the police aren't solving much crime already. You know, 1% of thefts, 5% of burglaries, 7% of rapes. And then on top of that, they release a load of rapists, burglars, thieves, and is it any wonder the crime is going to explode? Mm. And as a police officer, you've got a lot of brave men and women out there, day-to-day work doing... It is depressing. You're catching somebody who is stealing all the time or hurting people all the time. You're putting them before the courts, and before you know it, they're back out again. It's like some kind of bizarre child's game. Like some, you know, you catch somebody and they're free straight away afterwards. And it just makes us all unsafe. But what really grieves me, as I say, is the lies that they stand in front of a camera and say, oh, we're getting more tags, we're spending this, we're spending that. Trying to convince, because what I think most of the public think, they're on this tag and it almost like locks them in the house.
5: Yeah.
0: There's an Arnold Schwarzenegger film, isn't it, where they've got like a ring around their neck, and if they run out, their head blows off, basically. And I think most people think the tag, it secures them in the house. But it's just a fiction. It's a lie that's been pushed onto the public.
5: Well, let's talk about that in a bit more detail, because unless people have had a tag or know someone who's had it, they might not be fully across what it actually means. So if someone gets fitted with a tag, how does it restrict them?
0: So you can do it in several ways. So one is like a curfew. So the tag will... if you say you have to be in your house between 9 at night and 7 in the morning, if you leave that premises, then an alert goes off in an office, which then somebody reports back to the police. So, and likewise, you can have a tag which detects if you've used alcohol. So say somebody gets drunk all the time. So, but an alert goes off, but then they tell the police. There's no extra people. What when you bring these things in, like technology, and it's like CCTV and many things, is that the government bring in this technology, but they then don't bring in some extra people to deal with the issue. They just say to the police, well, you deal with it then. And they've got enough on their plate.
5: So it's perfectly feasible that someone, bearing in mind, you know, that there is a tag available for them to be tagged with, gets tagged, an alarm goes off, but there's no one there to actually respond to it because there's not been the additional staffing put into place to respond to those alarms.
0: Absolutely. So you've heard the Chief Constable of Thames Valley, Hogg, he said this. Rowley, the Commissioner of the Met, has said, you know, they're getting no more extra resources, and this has just been offloaded on the police to deal with.
5: How does it impact on police morale?
0: Well, as I said before, that, you know, if you are... an officer on the streets, and you're catching this. It's the same people. If you have 100 thefts, it's not 100 thieves. It's probably you know, it's probably 10 doing at least 10 or 5 doing 20 each. You're catching these people, and they're put before the courts. They're getting warnings. They back out. That's depressing. If you're the inspector in charge of an area, you're put under pressure to reduce crime. But all you see is the crime keeps going up because your officers are doing their job and catching people, but then they're just released. It's depressing for those people.
5: And concluding from what you've just said this morning here on Talk and what we've seen and heard in the papers and indeed elsewhere, this early release scheme designed to free up prison spaces is just massively counterproductive. It's just creating more work in the long run, and people are getting out, doing crime, presumably getting sentenced again, going back inside.
0: This character, Bogle, he will never stop.
5: No.
0: So you might as well chain him to a wall. There comes a point, we give everybody a chance, I think, one, two, three chances. When you're on your 450th chance, it's time to say, no, lock them up, throw away the key, because they are a drain on society. They bring in misery or they bring in violence, so lock them up.
5: All right, you're a man of great experience. You're a retired Scotland Yard DCI. What would you do differently?
0: Well, straight away with the prisons. They're telling me, so if you look in a prison, there's exercise yards, there's all sorts of spare space. Bring in some porter cabins, fit them out there. Women, most women in prison are not violent. So we want to protect people, particularly from violence. You could move the women into an old army camp, put some barbed wire around it and a man with a dog walking around, put the men in the women's prisons where it's more secure, build some more prisons, build camps. We've got all these old army camps. We could, what's missing here? Mm-hmm. It's like cracking immigration, is the will to do it. They don't want to do it, in my view.
5: Whenever we talk about this on Talk, we always get viewers and listeners who rightly, in my view, get in contact and just go, it is about will, this, both political and indeed other forms of will, because then they often refer back to, you know, the pandemic, and we had these Nightingale hospitals, which were constructed literally within weeks. Now, some people might go, yeah, well, they weren't massively secure, but given what you've just said, if you were serious about law and order and justice in this country, if you wanted to find other solutions to the lack of prison places, You could surely construct a load of, if you like, temporary prisons along the construction of the Nightingale hospitals, as you said earlier, have some barbed wire and some men with dogs patrolling it, and surely that would go some way to solve the problem.
0: Absolutely. But it just needs somebody to... Oh, I'll do it. Yeah. Employ me and I'll have it sorted.
5: Yeah.
0: Because, you know, there's already army camps which are not used, which have got a big fence around them.
5: Yeah.
0: These places exist, and it's about looking at the prisoners, putting those... You could use those camps for people who are prolific thieves. They're not violent. The real prisons we could use for the people who are dangerous individuals who need to be literally locked up. Because if a thief slips through the net, we'll get the dog will get him and we'll sort that out later.
5: So to conclude particularly on this, do you think it's a lack of political will?
0: Absolutely. I think the left believe that these people are victims of society and prison doesn't work, we should be nice to them, when really we should be locking people up and throwing away the key.
5: The counterpoint would be, and I think this is a fair point to make, is, you know, the Conservatives had 14 years to create more prison spaces. Whether or not you believe the last Conservative government was effectively on the political right or not is a different argument, but they could have done something about it.
0: Absolutely. And I always say this, with the Tories and Labours, Tory and Labour, they do different things and you get the same result. Mm. Labour don't believe in prisons, lock them out. Tories, will cut it down, cut down money, and the net result is you end up with the same thing. It's like immigration. Labour, they want to multicultural society, let as many people in, then they'll probably bring some votes. Tories, it's extra people to work for my friends in big business. So for different reasons, you get the same result with Labour and the Conservatives.
5: And you know, Mike, I think people are just sick and tired of where we find ourselves. And you know, I do radio shows like this, and people often get in contact, and there's almost just this sense of kind of like, oh well, this is where we are. So, because they come to accept, and I can understand it, but it's depressing, that we now live in a country where law and order is literally falling apart. I'll give you a story. You know, I live in a town in West Sussex, and my missus went to the local, it was a co-op, to buy a bag of spinach, right? A bag of spinach. And she was in there one evening, and there were two guys who were in their trackies, sorry to be stereotypical, but they all always wear grey tracksuits or black tracksuits, right? Big holdall, and they were putting stuff in the bag. And my missus said to one of the staff, you are aware of what they're doing? And he was like, yeah, it happens two or three times a day, and we've been told not to challenge them. Yeah. And she was telling me about this, and she just said, and there's me, a mug, right?
0: Paying
5: for my bag of spinach. And I only mention that because, one, I think it's happening, it's endemic, it's happening everywhere. Yeah. But two, it's almost just like, you know, and I have sympathy with shop people, shop staff, because, you know, if you do challenge them, you're going to get a blade in your kidneys or what, you know, you just don't know, do you?
0: Or the sack.
5: As you rightly point out, as we've seen, which is just preposterous. Yeah. But you just find yourself, I think this is kind of like this sense of just like, oh, well, this is what happens now in 2026.
0: Well, it's like, it's society, isn't it? We pay for goods in a supermarket because it's a trust-based society that we lived in, wasn't it? So your wife wants a bag of spinach, pays for a bag, I want a bottle of beer, I pay for the bottle of beer. But when you start to, when obeying the rules becomes the stupid option, society falls apart. And we're in danger of getting to that point where you're looking at the guy just filling his bag full of stuff and you think, well, I'll be the guy filling because nothing's going to happen. Yeah. And that's where society starts to break down.
5: Yeah, and I mean, just picking up on something you said, I just can't get my head around the fact, and you rightly mentioned it, that people who work maybe on the shop floor have challenged people who are nicking stuff in the past and they've lost their jobs. What kind of message does that send out?
0: Well, it sends a message out to the criminals that they can do what they want, and you see it in the paper. That's where obeying the rules, being a good person, you get the sack. With the guy, there was a guy in Clapham Junction, wasn't there, got the sack. Another supermarket workers across the country have grabbed hold of somebody, and then you got these very pious HR departments who get rid of them. And you've got people who work for the same supermarket for 20 years getting the sack for trying to stop somebody stealing from the supermarket. It's absolutely insane.
5: Let me ask you an honest question. I mean, you and I have just painted quite a bleak picture, but I think it's a realistic picture of where we find ourselves in 2026 when we talk about law and order. Is it possible to turn it around, or has that ship sailed?
0: It is possible to turn it around with the political will. We know that prison works. You cannot molest children, you cannot burgle houses, you cannot steal from shops if you're locked in prison. We can do things in prison. If you can't read and write, then you don't leave the prison, and so you can read and write. You can do some things, but the idea, what we're told all the time by these experts, people go to prison and they associate with all these criminals, and then they come out and they're worse. Who do they think they associate with? before they go to prison. And you, to go to prison for being a thief, you've got to do so many thefts before you get there. What we need to do is break the cycle, look at these people who are the hyper-prolific criminals and really lock them up and throw away the key. That would bring ease to society and we'd start to see a difference. But you need to want to do it. And the politicians don't want it. Both Labour and Conservative, for different reasons, have caused this mess.
5: You're inspiring, Mike. I'm sitting here thinking I might set up the Law and Order Party. I mean, I don't know. Would talk viewers and listeners vote in their droves? I think they probably would. Yeah. All right, listen, more in a few moments' time. We're talking to Mike Neville, retired Scotland Yard DCI, here on Talk Breakfast for a Saturday. It's 18 minutes past 8. Now, listen, how does this grab you? How does swapping your sofa for the Mediterranean sunshine and the roaring engines of Monte Carlo sound? Thanks to our friends at Igloo Cruise, we're giving you the chance to win an amazing seven-night luxury holiday for two, departing in June 2027. This is what it entails. 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
19: Over the weekend, we had major roadworks in Gloucestershire, closing the A417 at Cirencester and Birdlip. At Gailey in Staffordshire, there's also roadworks until Monday, blocking the A5 Watling Street between Gailey Island and the M6 at Junction 12. Potential delay still at Gateshead, Tyne and Wear, heading north on the A1 Western Bypass, still partially blocked by a car fire at Coalhouse Roundabout, Junction 67. And for the trains in London, disruption on Southwestern Railway services at Wimbledon following an earlier incident. I'm Simon James.
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4: Argument. Attitude. Opinion. Have you got the guts for talk? Across the UK, the home of common sense. This is Talk.
5: Good morning. Just turned 20 past eight. Talk weekend breakfast for a Saturday. This is Duncan Barks. Keep your messages coming in as we ask you this morning, what's been your experience of the NHS? We'll do some calls and voice notes and WhatsApp messages on that a little bit later on as we look at the front page of one of the newspapers and we hear that the Prime Minister and his Chancellor reject an NHS cash appeal. A joint letter exposes scale of pre-budget pressure is how the Times reports that story. In the meantime, from health to crime. In the Talk studio this morning is Mike Neville, retired Scotland Yard DCI. Always a pleasure to get your thoughts, Mike. And I want your thoughts and your reaction to something that's been said by the Met Police Commissioner, Sir Mark Rowley. He talks about how we must not create a system that emboldens offenders. And let me just go through some of the stuff that that he said here. 2 weeks ago, Rowley witnessed the sobering impact of poor decisions on victims caught in the criminal justice system, creaking at the seams, heads turned as Britain's most senior police officer quietly entered Wood Green Crown Court in North London and watched as the paedophile Zafer Dogan was jailed for 28 months. Now, it was the third time that the Met Police Commissioner had attended court since becoming the head of the country's largest force in 2022. It also signalled, as one report said, his frustration at an overloaded criminal system that often fails to put victims first. And a bit of background for our viewers and listeners here at Talk. This character, Dogan, 32, captured 5,000 photos of women and children, many of which were taken from his bedroom overlooking a playground. He used artificial intelligence software to superimpose adult underwear onto 33 women. The mechanic created sexualized images of two girls, aged 7 and 13. Dogan admitted 9 offences but was released on court bail instead of being remanded in custody before sentencing, and he was allowed to go back to his flat that overlooked a playground. And Mark Rowley, the Met Police Commissioner, rightly spoke out about this.
0: Of course he does, and this is the problem, that we have created a system that emboldens criminals. And just, I'm a crime historian, and I know, for example, the very first murder solved with fingerprints in 1905, the Stratton brothers in Deptford. They were hanged a month after. Not a month after the trial, a month after the crime. Yeah. That's how swift justice was. There is a report in there, it states that there's Crown Court trials listed for 2030. 4 years' time. So how is it you're the victim of a rape or a robbery or something, and they're telling you that the offender will not be tried for 4 years? Now, and they're not on remand for 4 years. They're running round the streets. You can see them. You're the victim. And everything about the criminal justice system is focused on the offender. It is the wrong way. It's a perverse, sick world where we focus more on the offender than the victims of these awful crimes. And as I've said, he can't create paedophile material while he's in prison. This man can do it while he's at home and where he's got free use of computers and stuff like that. We need the political will to make sure there's enough prisons, not just for the people have been convicted, but where it's appropriate, where somebody is known to be violent or prolific, they can be remanded in custody to stop them doing it. Not leaving them free to make hay while the sun shines and carry on offending.
5: But this is the bit that I just don't get, and our listeners and viewers here at Talk won't get, is there is no common sense applied to this. Anyone with an ounce of intelligence would go, clearly, this character is a danger to women and children, right? But he gets released on bail, and he's allowed back to the proximity of the places where he was taking these pictures. I mean, it's just absurd.
0: It is absurd, but it's just like not... It's like saying we're going to tag offenders and letting them leave without a tag on.
5: Yes.
0: What you've got to imagine, you've got to leave the world of common sense and enter the world of, seemingly, of these politicians who think it's a good idea. Or maybe people... Maybe they're so far up there in the ivory tower that people can lie to them and they think it's the way it is. So it's... I mean, I disagree
5: But Mike, is it all about politicians? Tom, I don't know the answer to this, and forgive me for interrupting you, but is it all about politicians, or are there people in the criminal justice system who are borderline activists who actually are also coming down on the side of the perpetrators and not the victims?
0: Yeah, very much so. I mean, if you look at the way that the judges have changed, I mean, the judges used to be, you know, if you went back 50 years, very conservative. No, they're very liberal, and they feel sorry for the whole criminal justice system.
5: Well, how did that change then? How did we see this political change of judge? I mean, you know, I'm kind of, we were talking about this on the show yesterday. I'm fundamentally opposed to the death penalty, all right? But occasionally I see cases where my resolve against it really shakes. And I think, do you know what? Just hang them, quite frankly. Yeah. You know, we talked about it yesterday. And there was a time where I believe, you know, I'm not talking about judges putting on, was it the black cap?
0: The black cap, yeah.
5: Send them down, take them away. I'm not suggesting we need to go back to that. Well, maybe we do. But, you know, there was a time when you had these quite harsh, conservative, proper, right-of-centre political judges, I would argue, who believed in being tough on law and order and making sure justice was done. But you're right, it has changed. When did it change? Was it under Blair?
0: No, it's going back further than that. So, I sort of put my position clear, I would be the hangman, personally. Right. I would be the hangman. And I've seen such wicked individuals. Mm-hmm. But I think it goes back to Roy Jenkins and that the liberal era. Do you know how they used to dig up skeletons and hang them? I would dig up Roy Jenkins and hang him, because you can trace all this nonsense back to that, and it's the long march through the...

0: are, but it has gone on since the 60s. We've had 60 years, I would suggest, to get to the mess where we are in today, and it needs a big turnaround.
1: Well, that's going to require a revolution.
0: Yeah,
1: isn't it? In many ways, if you're going to de-woke, if you like, the justice system and the people who are responsible for deciding that some wrong and should be allowed out back into society or whatever. If you're saying the rot start is setting in the 1960s, it's going to take literally a revolution to turn that around.
0: And the desire, the absolute will to do it, because what you have, you know, it's like Trump talks about the swamp in America.
1: Yeah.
0: It's the same. It's almost like if you're a new government, it'd almost be easier to say to the civil service, you can have your money, but go home. Because they're almost like a drag anchor. You're trying to change the prison system. You've got civil servants. Mm. It's like Brexit. You know, they're absolutely committed to stopping it. You'd be better saying, take your bags, go home, you can have your money for now, but because they're not working for you. They're not working for politicians who are on the centre-right. They're always going to try and drag you back, so we need to be rid of them, really.
1: Yeah, and I think most taxpayers and certainly viewers and listeners to talk just take the view, which is I just want to return to a justice system that puts the victim first, not the person who's carried out the crime. It really isn't that hard.
0: We need of course we need a fair system, because, you know, not all people who are charged are guilty. We need, and Britain was very as a place where there was justice. There was a few mistakes along the way, but generally it was seen as a just and fair society. But it has gone far, far too much towards the offender rather than the victim, and it needs a big shift to change this round.
1: Mike, always a pleasure to get your thoughts. Thank you for coming in on this Saturday morning. Mike Neville, retired Scotland Yard DCI here on Talk's Weekend Breakfast. It's just turned 8:30.
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1: It's Talk's Weekend Breakfast, 8:33. This is Duncan Barksom here through until 10. Charlie Rowley here from 10 this morning. Here at Talk, the home of common sense. Some of your messages coming in. This is from Chef. In Lewis, in Sussex, who says, so, £400 million to build the last super prison that accommodates up to 1,500 inmates, up against a completely ridiculous cost of £100 billion for HS2. What has more benefit to the general public in this country? I think the answer is obvious. Build more prisons. Thank you for that. This one from Richard in Ayrshire, who says, we have a disused Air Force base, HMS Gannet. It once had over 500 service personnel on site. so it would be ideal for a low-level prison. It already has the 10-foot barbed wire fence and security entrance, a few pounds to upgrade it, and there is a solution to part of the problem. Enjoying the show, says Richard. I mean, if you want to carry on sending your messages in regarding the state of law and order in this country, as we heard with Mike Neville earlier, feel free to do so. 0344 499 1000.

0: I share Mike's view. It is down to a lack of political will and the absurdity that exists in the United Kingdom at this precise moment in time where we let out a load of prisoners, early release prisoners, and you get some slack-jawed, silver-tongued politician who pops up on the telly just going, it's all right, don't panic, they're going to be tagged, and it turns out we haven't got enough tags to tag them with, let alone people manning the alarm system for when it goes off because they've done something they shouldn't have done, wearing their tag. There's no one to address the situation. It really is laughable. 0344 499 1000. Let's just do a couple of voice notes. We talked earlier about Donald Trump and this story overnight where he's effectively done a deal with the Russian President Vladimir Putin to get hundreds of tons of diesel into America. Let's hear a voice note from Rich.
1: Good morning, Duncan. Trump's doing the right thing, really. He's been trying to stop war in Ukraine for God knows how long. You lot keep harping on about the war. Putin's bad. Putin could have annihilated Europe by now. He had to drop one. But no, Putin's bad. Anyway, going back to oil and diesel, who sets the prices? All the insurance in the square mile of London. All the bankers. They do all the diesel. We're just trying to cut the head off a snake. So there you go, Duncan. It's so easy. And as for Trump in the midterms, there'll be an emergency. There won't be no midterms. If you do, there'll still be an emergency. Because all hell's going to break loose in America. You know it. Anyway, have a beautiful day, Duncan.
0: Rich, are you all right? I'm sorry to ask this question, but I mean, Putin bad? Well, of course he's bad. He's invaded a country. You know, he's an aggressor. Surely we can at least agree on that, unless you believe that he should be rewarded for his aggression. But thank you for your voice note. 0344 499 1000. And a quick one here from Steve.
2: Morning, Duncan. Steve from Yorkshire. Cutting greens on a golf course. Alarm clock Brits at work. Cheers, Duncan. Love your show. Bye, mate.
0: Good to know you there, Rich. Thank you. I was mentioning earlier, if you are up and about early working, grafting, as a lot of alarm clock Britain do get in contact. There's Rich cutting his lawns in Yorkshire. 8:36 is the time. Let's return to the world of politics, Green Party politics in particular. We have the future Zach Polensky, Green Party leader, to discuss. There was a by-election, as you know, on Thursday, Holborn and St Pancras. He was the Green Party candidate. He lost to Labour. There are some people in his party saying he needs to resign for a number of reasons, including his mishandling of a motion at the Green Party conference in Brighton last weekend. The motion has been termed as Zionism is racism. Joining us in the talk studio is Shahra Ali, former leader or deputy leader of the Green Party. Good morning.
3: Good morning, Duncan.
0: Good to see you. Thank you. Thanks for coming in. You and I spoke yesterday about this,
3: yes.
0: And we wanted to get you back in because I think it seems to me, over the last 24 hours, momentum is building here for Zach Polensky to maybe reconsider his position. That's my interpretation of it. What's yours?
3: Well, there is a deepening conflict within the party. We've had, for just over the last week now, almost 1 week tomorrow,
0: yeah,
3: we've had councillors resigning left, right and centre, and other councillors attacking their own councils, Green councils, for putting out statements saying we don't agree with this statement. So there's a conflict there, and we've got the same lines emerging in terms of those who want Zach to remain and continue as leader and those who are calling for his resignation. We've had the chair of Jewish Greens call for his resignation.
0: Yeah.
3: But actually, changing the leader isn't going to change much. What we've got is a problem with an authoritarian, identitarian factionalism within the party. That's not going anywhere. It's been proposed that those who actually attended conference don't represent the rank and file of the membership. I'm not so sure, because that membership burgeoned from 50-odd thousand a year ago to 200-plus thousand. Who's to say that if it was a referendum within the Green Party, the Zionism is racism motion still wouldn't follow?
0: Yeah, I mean, a lot of people who are making the point that Zach should stay, and they roll out what they see the positives that have happened under his name, come back to the point that you've just made. Since he's been leader, membership has rocketed to 220,000.
3: Well, unfortunately, what's happened here is he's attracted, I would suggest, some of the worst sorts in politics, yeah. those who have been jettisoned from Corbyn's Labour Party, yeah. and they're a single issue, you know, fanatic, yeah. if I can put it that way. They've only been talking about pro-Palestine, they've only been talking about Gaza, particularly since 7th October 3 years ago. And it's actually skewing our politics. It's skewing the trajectory of the Green Party. And we are embroiled now, engulfed in an anti-Semitism scandal, you know, of epic proportions. It's not going away. We've had Polanski himself, just after, you know, the morning after the by-election defeat, he was refusing to answer straightforwardly. Yeah. whether or not Israel has a right to exist.
0: Yeah.
3: It's becoming, I think Hadley Freeman was posting yesterday, it's becoming the new what is a woman.
0: Yes.
3: You know, we want politicians. It's excruciating.
0: He was asked a number of times, wasn't he, by Nick Robinson on Radio 4 yesterday, that very question. And he literally, I mean, the manoeuvres he was making verbally to avoid answering the question was off the scale. He can't bring himself to do it, can he?
3: Well, the real problem here is that there is a connection, a correlation. And I'm not saying that the Greens are morally responsible for this, but they are causally responsible for it. With the ratcheting up of pro-Palestinian rhetoric, what's happening is that criticism of Israel is becoming anti-Semitic. I mean, you'll be aware of the International Holocaust Remembrance Alliance definition, which tries, you know, to argue against criticism of Israel and exceptionalism towards Israel. And that's actually what happened, what's happened now. And with this motion, with the refusal to state boldly that, of course, Israel has a right to exist, they're proving that point, that this is just becoming a mechanism for attacking Jews as Jews.
0: Where do you think this leaves Polanski? Does he have the weekend to kind of ride out and then come out the other side smiling?
3: Well, I think first off, we need to recognise that his term of office was only for 1 year,
0: yes.
3: as per the deputy leaders.
0: Yeah.
3: And for all those calling for him to reconsider his position, why weren't they speaking out around the fact that he was up for re-election this summer? So that was just done through some internal machinations. That wasn't internally democratic whatsoever. So, you know, it's pie in the sky that they've suddenly become the newfound internal Democrats. That's not true. If it were going to a leadership contest, and there's one scheduled even by, you know, the Green Party's alliance for next summer, he would probably win that. Because we do have a lot, he does have a lot of support.
0: Yeah.
3: I do feel that we have culturally an anti-Semitic problem. And those members are just going to be voting for him a second time round.
0: You know the workings of the Green Party. What would you advise him to do?
3: Well, he needs to apologise. And, I mean, one thing you can say about Zach, you know, putting aside the fact he can't answer a straight question about Israel's right to exist, is he normally does tell you what he thinks.
0: Yeah.
3: I mean, he has come out, you know, on the airwaves and stuff talking about, you know, a male, however he identifies, having the right to infiltrate a female sex-only space.
0: Mm.
3: So what he's generally quite good at is telling you exactly what he thinks. So, I mean, the trouble is there, does he really feel any regret or remorse about that motion?
0: Yeah.
3: And the fact that he chose not only not to attend and to participate in the motion and to influence it, if he really thought it was a bad motion, but the fact that he sought to have conference cancelled, right? And I think he understood the political risk that would flow from passing this motion. But political risk isn't the same as something being wrong in itself. If he'd really deeply understood the crisis which is engulfing the Green Party for all the right reasons, he would actually take responsibility and own it as a leader. And the criticism against him for not attending conference, I think those still stand. So I think an apology is necessary.
0: Some commentators in the past have rightly made the point that, you know, before he found a bit of success with the Green Party, he was a member of the Lib Dems. And they've questioned whether or not he's a conviction politician or maybe just a bit of a chancer. What would your take be?
3: You know, I've followed him from close quarters quite a while. I've campaigned alongside him
0: for
3: the London Assembly.
0: That's why I've asked you the question.
3: And when you've got the chair of Jewish Greens, who has known him, you know, probably the same period as I have, coming out yesterday and saying that he's a coward, I'm afraid he's increasingly starting to look like an opportunistic.
0: Right.
3: And, you know, he does have a problematic relationship with the truth. He does find it difficult to admit. And so what he's doing, he's a political calculist, and he's actually a miscalculist.
0: Right.
3: So how he operates, and you can see it with the by-election, his number one objective was to get elected at all costs.
0: Yeah.
3: And if you interpret that as I'm saying it, it doesn't matter for what political party. So he saw the opportunity within the Green Party. I think he was right. He's now, you know, in this position, and he's not going anywhere. He's determined to get elected at all costs. And so he doesn't really deeply, I think, care about the values of the Green Party at heart.
0: All right, and a final question. I mean, if his position was in jeopardy, who are the likely people to try and maybe mount a campaign to replace him? Is it the deputy leader, Mohsin Ali? Who else?
3: Mohsin Ali, I have to say, is singularly unimpressive, right? He will not present himself for interviews to discuss topics of the day. He seems to put... He seems to put Islam ahead of everything. I've never heard him criticise Islam, which there is a lot to criticise at the moment. The trouble is at the moment that all the activists and campaigners in the party who I think would put up a decent challenge have been excommunicated by the party, myself included.
0: Right.
3: They've been persecuted. Because what we need is a kind of a debate about not just the direction and the priorities of the Green Party, but how we do politics. And this is not how we should be doing politics. We need to have politics where people are scrutinised, where policy is properly interrogated, and that's actually one of the key problems about this motion. Had that been their culture in the party, where politicians, senior politicians, were able to interrogate and understand the implications of what was going on, I think we would have been in a far better position. So I don't think there is anybody, actually, in the Green Party at the moment who's able to put up a decent challenge against Zach Polanski, a meaningful challenge.
0: Really interesting to get your thoughts, as always. Thank you for coming in. Shara Ali, former deputy leader of the Green Party, here on Talk's Weekend Breakfast. We talk sport next with Gary Stonehouse, northeastern Yorkshire football reporter at The Sun. It's 9:15.
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14: There's weekend roadworks in Gloucestershire. The A417 is closed at Cirencester and Birdlip until Monday. Also roadworks today and tomorrow at Gailey and Staffordshire, closing the A5 Watling Street between Gailey Island and the M6 and Junction 12. Rather heavy for this time in the morning on Merseyside. The westbound M62 coming into Liverpool is backing up at the end of the motorway at the Rocket. Queues back to Hythe and Junction 5. For the trains, London Underground, the Northern Line is not running, heading south, Camden Town to Kennington after a train broke down. I'm Simon James.
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0: 9:10, Talk's Weekend Breakfast for a Saturday. This is Duncan Barks. Let's talk all things football. Gary Stonehouse, northeastern Yorkshire football reporter for The Sun, joins us. Hello, Gary.
16: Duncan, how are you?
0: Not too bad, mate. Listen, back page of The Sun, we're talking Arteta, whose conscience is clear despite Man City's guilty verdict.
16: Yeah, that's what he's come out with and said yesterday. Obviously, he spent 3.5 years working as Pep Guardiola's number two during that time period. During a time period that City have been charged for. He helped Manchester City win a domestic treble, but he was pretty adamant yesterday that his conscience is clear. And it's similarly Enzo Maresca as well, as you can see there on our back page. He's confident as well that they will win the appeal. It's a story that's rocked football, and it's still set to go on for another couple of months, I fear, and it could make a mockery of this season, especially if Manchester City keep winning on the pitch.
0: Yeah, I mean, I'm just wondering, being a cynical old hack, whether or not we're going to see more people come out and say that their conscience is also clear.
16: Yeah, I would think so. I would think so too. You know, I felt a bit sorry for Maresca yesterday, having to answer questions. We really need someone from Manchester City's higher-ups coming out explaining why they are so confident that they are going to win this appeal. They're adamant that they're going to win the appeal. But we don't know how yet or why. And, you know, you've got Enzo Maresca who's saying he doesn't know anything, but he's just got faith in these people, and they could be made to look Muppets, really, couldn't they?
0: Well, yeah, that's a good term. They could be made to look like Muppets. And you raise a really good point. Why are we not seeing people higher up in the hierarchy of the club actually come out and say this kind of stuff?
16: You know, they'll hide behind the fact it's an ongoing case, a legal case. But at the end of the day, you've got employees of your club who are being sort of hung out to dry and having to face stuff that they probably didn't sign up for when they took the job, really. Although they must have known in the background that this storm was coming, given how long it's taken to actually get a verdict.
0: You're absolutely right. We need some leadership on this. Listen, I also want to get your thoughts, Gary, on a big match later today. A couple of managers under pressure, Man United against Spurs.
16: That's right, you touched on it there, two managers under pressure. Perhaps two of the biggest winners from in the short term from the Manchester City news coming out of the international break, because it probably took a bit of pressure off them, especially on the back pages, and particularly Michael Carrick. I do still think De Zerbi, despite his huge outlay in the summer on a new team, I think Spurs fans, you know, they're not wanting change yet. They still believe in him. It has been a pretty dire start by Tottenham. No wins yet. But the pressure's on Michael Carrick as well. It was really bad. It was a feeble performance at Fulham last time out. And, you know, he did do well last year, but now European football's back, those extra games. Fans won't put up with it. I know he's a great there, but we've seen the owners as well. Sir Jim Ratcliffe, he hasn't wasted time before in getting rid of people. He really needs to start picking up some wins in the Premier League and fast.
0: Gary, always a pleasure. Thank you, Gary Stonehouse, North East and Yorkshire football reporter for The Sun. It's 8:52. It's Talk's weekend breakfast for a Saturday. We've been asking you this morning about your experience of the NHS. A news story knocking around front page of the Times. The Health Secretary, Yvette Cooper, asking the Prime Minister and the Chancellor for more cash for pay rises for nurses. They're going, nope, you need to fund those pay rises out of your existing budgets. Gets us into the whole area of your experience as a taxpayer and a user of the National Health Service. 0344 499 1000. Let's get some calls on this. In the Cotswolds, it's Maria. Good morning.
10: Good morning. How are you?
0: Very well. What's been your experience?
10: Oh, the NHS. What can I say about that? I'll start quickly. My issue, I have MS, right? Mm-hmm. And in October last year, I started getting awful pain in my side, in my back and everything. Anyway, I kept complaining about it. And in the end, finally, I was told it was my MS. Don't worry about it, right? So anyway, come a few months into the new year, and my doctor said, I think we ought to do a blood test to make sure there's nothing going on. You're not bleeding internally or something going on. So they did do that, they did it, and they said, oh, you got an ulcer. So I thought, oh, okay. So I had a couple of endoscopies and all this. And I've been waiting now 3 months for the appointment to see the endoscopy again with a surgeon, a gastric enterologist. So I finally got, I can't believe that knee fell off the bed. I finally got the 3rd of November, I will be going to see, finally, and get it sorted out, because what I've got is a duodenal fracture.
0: So how long, Maria, before... Is it 4 months you've been waiting?
10: Yeah. So 4 months, so I've been in agony, and I've got to be on a special diet. It hurts. It cost me £7 a meal.
0: Yeah.
10: So what happens when a duodenal stricture is the pathway down to your stomach.
0: Yeah, it's a shocking state of affairs that you've had to wait that long. Listen, Maria, thank you for sharing your story. I'm only going to move it on because I think the technology is working against you and I with your phone signal. But waiting 4 months for stomach issues and whilst being in a lot of discomfort and pain, it's just another experience that people are sharing this morning here on Talk. This call is in Norwich. Barry, good morning.
11: Good morning, Douglas.
0: What would you like to say, sir?
11: Just make a comment on the NHS, right? I have, well, not a lot of the. I'm a type 1 diabetic,
0: yeah.
11: Right? So I have some dealings with the NHS up here. And my diabetic care has been A1, spot on. But it depends on what part of the hospital you go in.
0: Oh.
11: Right? I was up there the other day, and I came across a very obnoxious secretary, right? Yeah. You know, so it depends on where you go, I think. Do you know what I mean? Yeah, right.
0: So it's a bit of a lottery, is it?
11: Yeah. But what I really want to say is that the funding for the NHS, I mean, you know, this NHS reminds me of some big monster just continuously needs feeding money, yeah, right? And they need to take out the DEI in the NHS, take out all these middle managers in the NHS, in the hospitals, which are full of middle managers, yeah? And, you know, Blair's PEI back in the day, do you know what I mean? Where all these hospitals are now millions of pounds in debt.
0: Oh, the private finance initiative, yeah.
11: You know? So that, you know, they're always continuously paying out. But, you know, I always say to people, if you look around the world, you know, people always refer to America all the time. It can't be like America. Well, you know, there's other services, countries around the world. No other country in the world models their health system on ours. That should tell you something. Yeah, right? And I believe that the NHS needs a good, just up to sorting out. Do you know what
0: yeah,
11: I mean,
0: yeah, I mean, well, you can sort it out, but it requires politicians who've got the will and the backbone to do it. And I think this is part of the challenge. And I'm not here to diss the NHS. Why would I want to do that? But I think it's a fair point to make, which is it's something that was set up in the late 1940s. And you find yourself thinking, well, is that, can it still work in the way that it was intended to in 2026. Great call. Thank you, Barry. More, please. 0344 499 1000. What's been your experience at the NHS? Let's do some voice notes. This is Judy. Hello, Jude.
12: Good morning. It's Judy from Altoffs, West Yorkshire.
0: Hi.
12: I worked in the NHS for over 25 years as a nurse, and the one thing it's not short of is money. It wastes absolute billions. What it really needs is for somebody to go into an hospital, forensic accountants, and see where all the money's going. And when they've sorted that hospital out, they need to pass on to the others that this is how it will be run. Believe you me, I've seen it with my own eyes, and I've seen more non-jobs in NHS than I've had at dinners. Thank you.
0: Judy, great voice note. Thank you. This one's from Mike.
13: Morning, Duncan. It's Mike from Lancashire.
0: Hi.
13: Just to say, I've got an appointment at a hospital next week. So far, I've received 12 text messages from the NHS to remind me of my appointment. Who is paying for all these texts? Thanks, Duncan. Great show.
0: Well, I think the answer is probably you and I as taxpayers. Though I'd question why you need so many text messages. Maybe someone can fill in the gaps. Thank you, Mike. And here's another voice. No, this is Jess.
17: Morning. It's Jess from Wiltshire. Hi. I just thought I'd share my NHS nightmare I had. So I struggled with my mental health quite severely all of my teenage years. Starting at 15, a parent used to take me in and they used to say I had hormonal issues. Well, roll on. About 10 years later, I was diagnosed with bipolar disorder, and it would have easily been diagnosed if someone listened to me when I was a lot younger, but had to take me nearly being hospitalised, having a bit of a manic episode to be listened to. So yeah, thank you, NHS.
0: Thank you, Jess, for your voice note. A quick message here. This is from Craig. A fix for the NHS, says Craig. Remove one major hospital from the NHS model, put a top businessman or woman in charge for 12 months, allow them to procure from wherever they want and whatever systems they want to use, the model being efficiency and savings, then roll out that new model out to each and every hospital rather than looking at the NHS as the behemoth it is, says Craig. Some great messages on this. We'll do more in the next hour. Your NHS experience, please. Your story's good or bad. 0344 499 1000. That is the number for your calls. We'll take more calls between 9 and 10 this morning. We'll play out your voice notes and also read out your WhatsApps. 0344 499 1000. What has been your experience of the NHS? After the 9 o'clock news, we chat politics with Kate Ferguson, political editor of The Sun on Sunday, here at Talk's Weekend Breakfast. Don't go anywhere.
4: 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Headlines.
18: From the Sky News Centre at 9, Ukraine's president criticised a deal done between Russia and the US to immediately supply the American and global market with 300,000 tonnes of diesel fuel. Volodymyr Zelensky says it's a gift to Vladimir Putin. Announcing the agreement, Donald Trump says it'll lower prices for farmers, ranchers and truckers. Here's our US correspondent, Mark Stone.
19: Why is he doing it? Very simple. He is doing it because he wants to win the midterm elections. It is quite clear that energy prices, specifically diesel prices, are through the roof at the moment as a consequence of his war in the Middle East.
18: The Irish Prime Minister says a decision by the Northern Ireland Secretary to ban a controversial parade in Portadown will be a significant relief to the community. The Orange Order was given permission to walk down the predominantly nationalist Garvaki Road, but have been blocked by protesters. The UK's consumer watchdog's being asked to investigate drop-off fees at airports across the country. A recent study's found costs have surged by a third since last summer. These visitors at Liverpool John Lennon Airport are upset about how much fees have risen.
20: Absolutely horrendous. They charge you for everything.
21: That's ridiculous. The amount of time that you're waiting for flights and then you come here and get ripped off.
22: They never used to have fees here. And if you're just dropping off and you're going to be 5 or 10 minutes, then I don't see why they should charge you an arm and a leg.
18: Residents in Florida have been urged by the governor to buckle down as Hurricane Isaias makes landfall. Winds of more than 100 miles an hour have been recorded, bringing risks of floods and storm surges. Business leaders are being urged to watch out for evidence of stress among workers. The Health and Safety Executive believes nearly 1 million people in the UK are suffering from job-related burnout, resulting in 22 million working days lost. And finally, the Queen's to host a new TV show exploring the power of reading. The programme will see Camilla meet four people whose lives have been changed by books. That's the latest. I'm Chris Milligan.
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4: 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This is Talk. Nonsense news for the nation. Talk Breakfast with Duncan Barks.
0: Good morning. It's 3 minutes past nine. This is Talk. It's the home of common sense. I'm Duncan. I'm here through until 10. Good to have you along. Charlie Rowley here from 10. Keep your calls, voice notes and WhatsApp messages coming in as we chew over the story on the front page of the Times newspaper about a plea for more NHS cash. Whenever I see these stories, I'm very keen to ask you, what has been your experience of the National Health Service? We've had some great calls, good and bad stories so far. 0344 499 1000. For your calls, your voice notes and your WhatsApp messages. A little bit later on in this hour, we talk to Rupert Bell, Talk's royal correspondent, about the raft of royal stories all over the front pages this morning. And Prince Harry, who went to the rugby last night and got booed. Who would have thought it? In the meantime, Kate Ferguson, political editor of The Sun on Sunday, joins us in the Talk studio. Good morning.
1: Morning.
0: Last time I saw you, last Saturday in the studio, you were gearing up to hop on your train up to Birmingham to go to the Conservative Party conference. You come out the other side.
1: Yes, end of conference. I've survived another conference season.
0: They talk about conference flu, don't they? That sometimes you get a bit poorly. Have you come away unscathed?
1: I'm actually okay, but a few colleagues have been sniffly.
0: Yeah.
1: But I managed to survive the season intact.
0: What did you make of the conference?
1: I thought that actually the three conferences were really interesting. I think that you can see at the end of them that each of the main political parties have picked quite a different lane, a different economic offer and a different type of voter that they're chasing. So Tories, Kemi, clearly doubling down on the Shires, the middle class voter.
0: Is that to try and get the votes back from the Lib Dems?
1: Absolutely. It's to get votes back from the Lib Dems, and it goes to show just how fractious politics is, where it's a get out your vote election probably next time, get out your base. So double down on your core vote. For them, people that may have gone off to Lib Dems, that kind of core middle class, big tent politics, hoping to kind of say something to everyone, I think is taking a back seat as we see people more fragmented.
0: Yeah, and we were talking earlier to a couple of other contributors, and there seems to be this sense, and it's predominantly off the back of her announcement about inheritance tax, that she's trying to win back the Lib Dem voters, and yet Reform UK are just going, well, actually, you're just going after posh voters, and they're going to focus on what we know as the Red Wall, sort of like the northern vote.
1: Exactly, and actually for the past couple of elections, Labour, Tories, Reform, and ours as a kind of punditry class, have been quite obsessed with this idea of Red Wall voters. Where do they go? Where's that kind of white working class bloc going? Used to be Labour, then they flirted with the Tories, voted for Brexit, voted for Boris, now over with Reform. Whereas we see, I think, the Tories not exactly desert them, but not go after them with their policies at all. They're doubling down on the middle class vote, and they hope that if they then get ahead in the polls, become the leading right-wing party, that others will row in behind. But I think that is really interesting. Reform and Tories, you know, they're in this scraps for supremacy on the right, but they've picked very different offers, very different voters that they're appealing to.
0: And just give us a sense about your thoughts on the Conservative Party conference for this year compared to last year. Because, you know, a lot of people write about, you know, last year it was just like, is this the beginning of the end of the Tories? And Kemi pulled it out the hat, if you like, did quite a good conference speech last year. What was your sense of the kind of mood of the party faithful in Birmingham during the week?
1: They were really different. I mean, I was looking back at my TikToks from a year ago and I was running around asking Tory MPs, when are you going to defect to Reform? Yeah. You guys are over, aren't you? When are you going to defect to Reform? I wouldn't do that this year. That would have felt a bit silly to do that this year. And this year, they kind of had a lot of their confidence back. Now, some people might say that's complacency, but you do need self-confidence in politics. And they were in a position where they were happy to kind of poke fun at their rivals. So you obviously had that famous Tory Bayo tapestry.
0: The Birmingham version.
1: But I mean, you know, they're mocking Nigel Farage, they're mocking Robert Jenrick, and they're mocking Labour. And while that's a stunt, really, it does show that they're having they have a confidence this year that they didn't have last year. Last year, it was all about Reform, and the Tory conference was a bit of a morgue. And yes, she had a rabbit out the hat in her speech, but, you know, that was the last announcement on the last day, tail end.
0: Let's talk about the Labour government, because the front page of The Times this morning has this story that we've been talking about, Kate, asking people to let us know their experiences of the NHS. Now, I think it's fair to say most people would view the Labour Party as the party of the NHS. I mean, they created it in the late 1940s. Yet we see a story on the front page of The Times where Andy Burnham and Chancellor John Healey apparently have rejected a plea from the Health Secretary for more money for an NHS pay rise for nurses. This has been described as a source of tension between ministers ahead of the budget on the 28th of October. Is this problematic for Burnham?
1: Potentially. I mean, look, every year the NHS comes and asks for more money, and usually the Labour government says yes. They write a cheque. Why? Because obviously we see winter crises, but also, we have seen in recent years nurses strike, junior doctors strike, and that's been so kind of debilitating, and it really messes with the government's waiting list targets. But this, I think, is a story about just how tough that budget is going to be later this month, just how fiscally constrained Andy Burnham and John Healey are. So if you cast your mind back to that John Healey Chancellor speech at Labour Party conference, you know, it was pretty grim. It was basically telling people, buckle up, the next year is going to be a really tough ride. And we know that their headroom, which is basically how much money they've got in a piggy bank for extra expenses, has been pretty much wiped out, certainly whittled down by rising inflation, that Iran war. And there's just not much money left. So this is Burnham and Healey telling Yvette Cooper, look, you've got your spending round. If you want to find money for a nurse's pay rise, you're going to have to find that within your existing budgets. That will mean cuts elsewhere within the NHS. But the interesting thing really is we have seen nurses strike. Traditionally, nurses do not strike. Yeah. But their trade union, which is the Royal College, RCN, they've become much more militant in recent years and led by quite a militant trade union campaigner. So this story, I think, is like kind of less interesting for the little row and more interesting. And it does this raise the spectre potentially of industrial action this winter. And that would be a massive headache for Andy Burnham.
0: It would be a massive headache. And also what's a massive headache is, you know, I think Labour got into government in 2024 talking about high waiting lists under the Conservative government. One of the big pledges in the manifesto was like, vote for us, we'll get the waiting list down. And we read this morning on the front page of the Times, the waiting lists have increased to 7.4 million. It's the highest figure since October 2025. And this gets us into the whole area. I mean, you know, the NHS, as Labour will tell us, is receiving record funding. It's like, you pump more money in doesn't necessarily see the waiting times come down.
1: Yeah, exactly. And you know, those targets and waiting lists, a lot of it is how you kind of skin the cat, really. Yeah. So Labour like to see themselves as the party of the NHS, and their offer going into every election is always, you can trust this in our hands. Yeah. So people need to be feeling like they have a good experience of it, and you can't have really gigantic waiting lists like that. The other big problem the NHS is facing really is the quality of care. And I say care actually quite pointedly. So I think a lot of people going through our health service, even if they receive treatment, might not really feel like they've been cared for. And that's where I think this money question kind of papers over the cracks of what is a really creaking system where people's experience of hospitals and the NHS, and I would say particularly of maternity care, is actually pretty appalling. And that isn't just about waiting lists. Yeah. It's about interaction, and it's about how you're respected, treated, listened to. And I think that is actually our health service's biggest problem.
0: You are bang on the money, because reaction this morning to the question we're asking, what's been your experience of the NHS, has exactly said that. People have phoned us up and just said, and messaged us as well, Kate, just going, well, I get treated, but I don't feel like I've been cared for.
1: Yeah.
0: And you're right to make that point. It's 10 minutes past nine. It is Talk. It's the home of common sense. I'm talking to Kate Ferguson, political editor of The Sun on Sunday. Let's look at some of the other parties. I mean, for people like you and I, it's great, isn't it? Because Zach Polanski, leader of the Greens, lost the by-election on Thursday, where he was running as a Green Party candidate. Of course, Labour won that by-election in Holborn and St Pancras. And over the last 24 hours, people saying, well, maybe, Zach, it's time for you to move over and give someone else a shot.
1: Yeah, I mean, the Greens have gone from kind of flavour of the month to absolute turmoil. And they're in civil war today, total crisis. We've already had Green MPs kind of on the radio this morning talking. So quickly, what's happened? Well, yes, Zach Polanski's lost this by-election. Election and he was talking up the prospects of winning it. But that vote that happened at their own party conference, which they said Zionism is racism, that is really what has plunged the party into turmoil. The old guard, you know, the people that thought the Green Party was about raising climate change, God forbid, or talking about recycling.
0: Saving the planet, hugging a tree.
1: Yeah, not things that the Green Party often talks about anymore.
0: No.
1: But those people are really in a battle to reclaim, defend, save their party from what is clearly a torrent of entryists. And actually, really interestingly, former Green Party leader Caroline Lucas was talking about this on the telly last night. She said that, you know, that policy was made up by about 1,000 Green Party members. She said a lot of them joined the party just so they can vote for that policy, just so they could vote for that motion. And we've seen this before with Labour under Corbyn, okay? You get a lot of hard left or kind of Gaza activists flood into a party and then use that as a vehicle to bang the drum for their own pet projects. But the Labour Party was much bigger, it had structures which you could defend it from these entryists, and in the end they were booted out. The Green Party is really feels like it's been caught totally off guard, totally by surprise, and now, you know, the enemy is in the camp, as it were, and they're having to fight a rear guard action.
0: So I don't want to over-egg this, but is it a battle for the soul of the Green Party?
1: Well, that's what their own politicians have said. It's not us over-egging it. It certainly is a battle for the soul of the party, because, you know, is the party basically a hard left Gaza activist party solely, or is it something where you can have different views within it, where Jewish members and people feel safe within it, and that actually is mainly about advocating around green issues, climate change, you know, the clues in the title. I think the next few weeks and months will be really critical for the Green Party.
0: Yeah, well, I think, you know, I said this before on Talk, I think Zach Polanski is a dangerous man. So it'll be interesting to see what happens next with his leadership of the Green Party. Let's turn our attention to the Liberal Democrats and someone who's not necessarily dangerous, but a little bit slapstick. I call him Captain Slapstick, Kate Ferguson, political editor of The Sun on Sunday. I'm talking about Sir Ed Davey, only because he seems to fall off, like, you know, surfboards and stuff in order to get pictures in the newspaper. Now, it's interesting, isn't it? Because there's a Lib Dem MP for Witney in Oxfordshire, Charlie Maynard, who has stepped down from his role as a Treasury spokesperson for the Lib Dems. And this has been reported in such a way that this is to try and increase pressure on Sir Ed Davey to resign as Lib Dem leader.
1: Yes, I mean, this has been sort of the rumour floating around Parliament for a while now. Is Ed Davey going to face a leadership challenge? Well, a politician you've probably never heard of has resigned from a position you probably didn't know existed in a bid to try and top, you know, try and trigger that challenge. This guy's problem is that really it needs a bigger beast to tell Ed to go. And all eyes are on Daisy Cooper, who is the kind of Lib Dem MP, who is the kind of heir apparent, I suppose, the other possible rival. Why are people trying to get rid of Ed Davey? Well, sure, he seems like a nice enough bloke, but he's become a total joke figure, as you point out. And also, it's been around for about 1,000 years. Sorry, Ed, but you know, this is a bloke from kind of coalition days, and he's, you know, he's had his time. He's, you know, he's led them into one election. He's getting kind of really sidelined in the national narrative. He's not getting much coverage, but really as well, should the Lib Dems have a bit more confidence and have a leader to take them through to the next decade? And we know that because tactical voting is becoming a big thing, and we're expecting to be huge in the next general election, that the Lib Dems actually could walk away with quite a lot of MPs. They have quite a lot of MPs currently, but they're not really making that work for them. It doesn't feel like they're a significant political force.
0: Well, it was a record number of MPs, wasn't it, in 2024, the general election, 72 MPs.
1: Yeah.
0: And it's kind of like, what have you done with that? That's what people say to me. And I was making this point earlier. We know what the Lib Dems are against. You know, whenever Sir Ed Davey pops up in the chamber of the House of Commons at Prime Minister's questions, we know he doesn't like Nigel Farage. We know he doesn't like Donald Trump. But we don't really know what they're for.
1: And also, they just become a bit, I mean, under Ed's leadership, they've become a little bit absurd. So not just the joke stunts, but actually it's not unusual to kind of have in your inbox that they call for these sweeping tax cuts over here and sweeping spending rises over there. Then they just slag off Donald Trump. Then they just slag off Nigel Farage. And they're just not a very serious, credible party. So this guy's resignation, you know, it might be a kind of blink and you miss it moment, but there are real questions about Ed's leadership, and I don't really see a world in which he leads them into the next election.
0: All right. Final thing to mention, Parliament returns on Monday after the conference season, the big political event we're all looking forward, we're not looking forward to, I'm terrified of it, but we're going to look towards, is going to be the budget on the 28th of October. And already we're seeing in some of today's papers, Kate, various business people come out warning the Chancellor, John Healey, about various things, most notably Jason Tarry. He's the chair of John Lewis in Waitrose, saying that a tax raid on retailers the budget would trigger a wave of catastrophic closures on the high streets. Already people are starting to put down their markers going, John Healey, Chancellor, we can't take any more.
1: Definitely, and it almost feels like a coordinated action because you've got the M&S boss on the front page of the Mail and John Lewis boss on the front page of the Tell. Look, we're in proper budget warm-up season now. I think everyone has been a bit sick to death of all that tax speculation we've had over recent years. But this is really sounding the alarm to Healey, just how tough things are for businesses out there and how you might think it sounds awfully nice and easy to say you'll whack up taxes on warehouses and, you know, it will only really hit Amazon and who's sympathetic to Amazon anyway? Surely we like our friendly local pub. But this is John Lewis saying, actually, it's going to hit us. John Lewis, a great British brand, can transform high streets if there's a John Lewis on there. And they're saying, well, actually, it's us that's going to end up with that massive tax bill. So huge problems for John Healey in this budget. He's got no money. He's going to try and raise taxes, but that's probably going in some way to harm growth. And actually, in the UK, it's our economic growth that's been the real root, or the lack of it, that's been the root cause of the issues.
0: And we've got to remember, the last two budgets under Rachel Reeves have been massively damaging to the business community, particularly with those the increases in employers' national insurance contributions.
1: Absolutely devastating. Yeah. And, you know, someone once said to me, the problem with Labour is that too often they see tax and spend as kind of an Argos catalogue. They want to spend more here, so they're just taxed more over there. And they don't really sit down and think how raising one tax might feed through and have an impact on the economy. So if you raise NICs, it's not just that you're finding, I don't know, 12 billion to spend on stuff, you're also going to cool hiring.
0: Yeah.
1: You know, you're going to increase joblessness. Yeah. You're going to stop businesses investing. And in the long run, that's going to really hammer your economy.
0: Well, you know, without being too dismissive, you know, your average teenager who's got a vague interest in economics would have gone, do you know what, if you increase this over here, it's going to impact negatively over there.
1: Yeah, well, they boxed themselves in on taxes in the election manifesto, and they said yes to a lot of spending commitments in their first couple of years, and that's why they increased NICs, not because they were thinking about economic growth.
0: No. Kate, always a pleasure. Thank you for coming in. Viewers and listeners to talk, I tried during the break when Kate came in here at 9 o'clock to find out what's in the Sun on Sunday tomorrow, and she won't tell me. But it's a big one. It is a big one. Kate Ferguson, political editor of the Sun on Sunday. Thank you. 9:20. This is Talk. Up next, we talk royal stories, including Prince Harry being booed at the rugby yesterday evening. This is Talk.
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14: Weekend roadworks in Gloucestershire are blocking the A417 at Cirencester and Birdlip. There's also a closure until Monday of the A5 Watling Street at Gailey in Staffordshire. Really heavy on Merseyside, the westbound M62 into Liverpool. Backing up from Highton Junction 5 to the end of the motorway at the Rockets because of roadworks. For the trains, no London Underground on the Jubilee line between North Greenwich and Stratford. There's no Northern line heading south, Camden Town to Kennington. And severe delays on the Metropolitan line between Harrow on the Hill and Uxbridge. I'm Simon James.
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0: Good morning, 9:23, Talk Weekend Breakfast for a Saturday. I'm Duncan Barks. I'm here through until 10. Charlie Rowley here from 10. We'll find out what he's up to a little bit later on. And do keep your messages and calls coming in about your NHS experiences. We'll get to some of your calls shortly, 0344 499 1000. Big story on the front page of the Times, where the Health Secretary is asking the Prime Minister and Chancellor for more cash for pay rises in the NHS for nurses. And they've written back and said you can't have it. You have to fund these pay increases out of existing budgets. Gets us into the whole area about NHS funding and your experience. Because ultimately, we pay for it, right? You know, it's funded by our national insurance and indeed other forms of taxation. So the last time you had to use the NHS, what was your experience like? We've had some great stories and some not-so-great stories. 0344 499 1000 for your calls, your voice notes and your WhatsApp messages. In the meantime, a raft of royal stories circulating this morning. Let's get a view on this from Rupert Bell, Talk's royal correspondent. Morning, Rupert.
11: Morning, Duncan. We keep having me on because there's never quiet in the royal family.
0: It's never ending. And I was looking at, I'll let our viewers and listeners into a little bit of a secret. I get a running order the night before, and I knew you were going to be on this morning. And I thought, okay, we know about this £1.5 million loan from Childs to fix the Royal Lodge. We'll talk about that. And then I come into work this morning, and I hear and I read that Prince Harry was at the rugby yesterday evening, and he got booed.
11: Well, I'm working at the Horse of the Year show, and alongside me is a colleague who used to be the PA rugby correspondent. He sort of came up in great excitement. He said, "Oh, you like this story. Harry's at the rugby tonight." And so I did spend most of last night with my colleague here at the Horse of the Year show following the Harry story at Leicester Gloucester, which is about an hour from where he is reportedly living. Quick up the M1 to get to the ground. And yes, they say that he was booed. Now, was it pantomime booing? Was it a real reaction that they don't like what he's doing? I don't know. But obviously, there are reports that he was booed. Now, to what extent? It is interesting. And actually, it's a big dynamic difference. Obviously, William is one who often goes to Aston Villa, which is beloved Aston Villa. But it's interesting. Harry's walking out with a pint of beer, and that's what you can do at rugby. Yeah. And so therefore he's looking like one of the people. There he is. Okay, he's with the chief executive of Leicester, going to the game where he loves rugby. He always used to go to rugby. He's a big sports fan in America. He goes to basketball. I think he's gone to baseball. You name it. He embraced the American sporting way of life, but I think his great love is rugby. Not a surprise, but if he was booed, it just might remind him that it's a long road back to being fully accepted by the British public.
0: Oh, without question. And I'm interested in your comment there, Rupert, that it might have been pantomime booing. Because this is interesting, isn't it? Because we know that there are parts of the population, and we hear from people here on Talk who just go, "Harry, Meghan, you know, you're a disgrace. You shouldn't have written that book, Spare Harry. That was disgraceful, da, da, da." We know that because they contact us here at Talk. They call us up, they send messages, and they're not impressed by Harry and Meghan's behaviour. But I'm interested in your aside there that, you know, it could have been pantomime booing, and almost it's like, well, you know, there's Harry. Yeah. We probably should give him a bit of a hard time.
11: Well, yeah, and the rugby crowd, look, it's Friday, you know, it's probably, is it, in essence, might be slightly different from the football crowd. Leicester is a hugely well-supported club, and Gloucester, they're the sort of heartbeat of the Prem League. So in many ways, and it was a great game of rugby, I hasten to add, because while Harry was there, my colleague said, "You better watch this, it's not a bad game of rugby." So he would have been entertained, but it is interesting. Didn't see much security around as well as he was walking out to take his seat. So, you know, he can relax there. there. But again, I do think there is a long road back for Harry. And obviously, we heard the stories of him giving this speech recently and then revealing the fact that going to Canada and America, he was depressed pretty quickly after going there on the Freedom flight. So he's continuing to attract negative headlines because of the sort of woe is me approach to life that he seems to have at the moment, when he's got absolutely everything, because reportedly where he's living is not a two up, two down, I can assure you. So he's living pretty grand. And so I don't know what he's got to feel sorry about. But in terms of he's still trying to find his feet in terms of what he's about. What's his USP now? As I've said before, he's giving the impression that he's a slightly rudderless individual at the moment, with no real sort of sense of direction as to where he wants to go. And he's sort of trying to continue to ride off the coattails of the royal family.
0: Meanwhile, his brother is leading by example. This is Prince William, the Prince of Wales, who's given an exclusive interview to the Daily Express today on World Mental Health Day. Front page of the Express, my plea for us all to check in, listen and show kindness. Now, I mean, William and Kate, Rupert, have very much led the way when it comes to mental health issues and campaigning on those

0: their times their main talking points. But the William one, I'm not, and I think he's got an easier voice to get out there. And that, and the importance that he thinks to mental health, and we've seen it and regularly with what his work is about. And there does seem to be, again, a sense of purpose about what he wants. Whereas when Harry's talking about mental health, there seems to be a more scattergun approach.
1: Yeah, certainly. And finally, we talked about this yesterday, you and I, on the mid-morning show here at Talk. It's made the front pages of a number of newspapers this morning. My favourite headline is the front page of The Sun, The King and IOU, which I think is an 8 out of 10 headline. That's brilliant, isn't it? Andrew's £1.5 million loan from Charles to fix the Royal Lodge. For viewers and listeners to Talk, Rupert, who might not be fully across the detail of this, what do they need to know?
0: Well, basically, when he's now given up his lease, had a 50-year lease on Royal Lodge. He's given it up. When he took it out originally, he paid $7.5 million. So the Crown Estate have gone in and valued what he has to owe for sort of the dilapidation area of the estate. He got given back $300,000. He was asked to pay about $1.8, but in the end, given the fact he got $300,000 back, he's had to cough up $1.5. And by all accounts, the King has pulled out a loan to Andrew that he will have to pay back. He's given him that 1.5, but obviously it may be on mates rates. So I don't know what the terms of the loan is, but I'm told that's what it is. But none of the money the King is giving him, he has stressed, the King has stressed, and the palace have stressed, won't be going to help fund whatever court case. And obviously, remember, he got this high court verdict in his favor when he was against Thames Valley Police.
1: Rupert, always a pleasure. Have a great Saturday. Rupert Bell, Talk's Royal Correspondent here on Talk, the home of common sense. 9:32 is the time. We're going to do a load of your messages, voice notes and calls next here. A Saturday breakfast continues at the home of common sense. This is Talk.
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1: 9:34 is the time. Charlie Rowley here from 10 here at Talk. In between now and then, it's me. More of your calls, more of your voice notes. And ahead of 10 o'clock, we will be joined by Steve Denyer, Virgin Radio presenter, my chum, for our Retro Rewind. That's where Steve comes in here and he tells me and he tells you a load of stuff about a certain year. And you need to work out what the year is. Steve Denyer here in around 10 minutes' time with our Retro Rewind here on Saturday Breakfast at Talk. In the meantime, let's do some of your calls and some of your messages. 0344 499 1000. We were talking farming earlier and chewing over the research that came out that showed a massive chunk of farmers, 40%, don't think that they'll be farming for much longer. Let's get a view on this. Anne is in Sussex. Hello, Anne. Good morning.
9: Oh, good morning to you. Thank you, Duncan, for letting me say anything. I've been worried about this for some time because I live in mid-Sussex.
1: Yeah.
9: Historically, we were surrounded with farms. We had the farmers market in Haywards Heath. And so we had good farming land.

0: And what we've seen, and Brexit, when we went into Europe, we saw in Kent our orchards all disappearing. And the country, numerically, the population has grown. And we hear a lot about the overlayer and climate change, where what we are doing is enforcing this country to import food from all over the world.
1: Well, do you know what, Anne? I mean, I've written a piece about this for the Daily Express. It's in Monday's newspaper, be on their website as well. When I was writing the piece, I was just looking up at some of the numbers regarding how much food we import. We import almost 50% of this nation's food. 50%.
0: Well, it's shameful.
1: Isn't it? And I mean, we're an island nation as well. You don't have to make too many leaps of thinking to realise that if the ships weren't able to dock to this country with food on board, or indeed planes flying with food, we'd be starving after about 6 months.
0: Well, that's the crisis that we could easily, as we have seen with oil, we could easily end up in. But I really have been concerned. I've been on housing and policies over many years. And what we are doing is we're also building on arable land. To think that we could lose our farming community,
1: yeah,
0: healthy food that we grow here because of the regulations, some of the food that has to be imported, the standards aren't as good. And it's a really serious issue that I don't think any government is coming to grips with.
1: No, and I don't think Labour understand. I made this point earlier. You know, if you look at the conference speech of the Prime Minister, Andy Burnham, at the Labour Party conference a couple of weeks ago in Liverpool, there was not one mention of rural affairs. Not one mention. And this kind of stuff does matter, because we need to be supporting our British farmers for the reasons that you and I both agree on. It's not just about food security, even though that's a massive issue. But once these farms disappear because of Labour's inheritance tax rules or whatever, you never get them back. You know, and as you pointed out, that land could be used for property development or solar panels or whatever. And we lose our farming communities. We lose that talent. We lose that ability to feed ourselves. And I don't think anyone in this government really understands that.
0: Duncan, are you there?
1: Yes.
0: Oh, can I just add one thing? Because we were supposed to be in a big financial crisis, and I understand yesterday that we heard it was something like 55 million was given to some other country from Manchester, which needs money for their own population. How can we expect a prime minister to understand about the farming community? Because now he is in control. And he couldn't even look after the residents of Manchester properly.
1: No, I think you're absolutely right. I mean, we have a Prime Minister who I think is more comfortable in a backstreet boozer somewhere in Salford than he'd ever be in a muddy field in Lincolnshire. Anne in Sussex, thank you for your call. 9:38 is the time. Talking about funding for the NHS, this is Mary in Hemel Hempstead. Hello.
2: Good morning. Well, I just don't think the unions, the other parties, are paying enough to that. That's why the train drivers get a rise willy-nilly and these sort of things. And I just feel that those other unions that are outside of that little pocket, like the National Farmers Union, the Prison Officers Union and the Nurses Union, aren't paying enough in money to buy the government.
1: All right, so what, the unions aren't making big enough financial donations to the Labour Party, is that your view?
2: Certain unions. You have to be in the right union.
1: Right.
2: And the other thing, you were just talking to that lady about the farming.
1: Mm.
2: I live between Hemel Hempstead and Tring, and we've got lots of farmland around here. I've got a huge field opposite to where I live that has been derelict now for about 3 years, because he's got planning permission to build 350 houses on it. That used to have cattle grazing on it. I've got fields up the back of me that have been empty for about 4 years and now just scrubland. There are huge fields that used to produce wheat and oats. They're all derelict as well, so nothing is growing on those. They could have had stuff growing on those up until the time if they were going to build. But they are literally lying derelict. They've got nothing on them whatsoever.
1: Mary in Hemel Hempstead, thank you for your call. 0344 499 1000 for yours. We also play out voice notes. This one is from Paul.
3: Good morning, Duncan. Paul up in Hartley, Paul. How elegant and sensible that Gareth Wynne-Jones is, speaking about farming and the troubles that they're having at the moment. And sadly, we have possibly, or probably, the most incompetent foolhardy and stupid government God could ever have created trying to run the country, and they're destroying every aspect of our country, including farming. I feel so sorry for those farmers, and I do hope they get some support in the future because they're fighting an uphill battle. Good morning.
1: Thank you, mate. Paul, thank you for that. And I mean, Gareth Wynne-Jones, I'm a big fan of, because he tells it like it is. And I just wish people running this country at the moment would sit down with him over a brew and really understand what it's like to be a farmer and the kind of support our farming communities need. I think the farming minister is a bloke called Stephen Morgan, who's the MP for Portsmouth South. It's just like, Morgan, you need to go and spend some time with Gareth. Spend a weekend on the farm, then maybe change your policies. This voice note comes from Jay.
4: Morning, great show as always. I just want to point out the comments I've seen on social media this morning from fellow Brits. Trump's a nutter, Trump's this, Trump's that, securing the diesel for Americans. Why, in the same context, they're complaining about high prices at the pump. And we're buying oil from Russia. The UK government is buying oil from Russia. So, as well as Norway, but obviously Norway's a different story. We could be drilling our own, not buying it from either. Saving at the pump because they could reduce tax. Stop blaming Donald Trump for the war in Iran for your high prices. That's an excuse. Our government, it is taxed to live in hell, could reduce that tax. We're paying one of the highest premiums in the world. Reduce it for the next 3 or 4 months to see everyone through winter. How about that? But they won't do that, will they?
1: You're right, Joe. We could be drilling oil for ourselves. We also could be reducing the price at the pump in this country if the government got its act together and reduced the tax liability. I mean, it's absurd, isn't it? We had this thing, didn't we, a couple of days ago. Andy Burnham announced something to do with Google Maps and now showing you where the cheapest petrol is and diesel in various parts of the UK. Well, that's lovely, right? But let's be honest, it's political fluff. If you really want to help people out with the escalating cost of unleaded and diesel, do something about fuel duty, do something about VAT, because basically half of what you put in your tank, if you fill it up, half of that cost is VAT or fuel duty. So when politicians say, oh, well, we're doing everything we can, maybe put that to them. And let's do one more voice note regarding the NHS. This is Daryl.
5: Hi, Duncan. Daryl from Hertfordshire here. I do agree with your previous caller with regards to the triage form. It is quite difficult for an elderly person to get their head around. Fortunately, I'm here for my mum, so I can actually do that for her. However, I think if I wasn't around, I think she would struggle a lot with that. Also, my own experience with my local GP has been excellent. They're all a really nice bunch of people there. I've never had to wait too long to get an appointment. As soon as I fill out that triage form, within a day, I'm called with a date and a time for my appointment, if not same day. I've also had CT scans, blood tests, and endoscopy in hospitals in the local area, and I've actually been given those appointments quite quickly. And on top of that, the staff at all of these hospitals have been absolutely incredible. I can't say enough good things about them. They've really been quite amazing. It's a real shame to hear that people in other parts of the country are having real issues, and it'd be interesting to know why that is when someone like myself and others are having a very good experience. Anyway, great show, Duncan. Take care, mate.
1: Daryl, thank you. Thank you for your voice, Dan. Good to hear you've had a positive experience. 9:45 is the time. It's Talk's Weekend Breakfast for a Saturday. Up next, Steve Denyer, Virgin Radio presenter. 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
12: M6 South in Lancashire looking slow. There's a broken down car from Lancaster to Lancaster South and Garstang, junctions 34 to 33. The M6 elsewhere in the West Midlands heading north remains slow. M5 to Wensbury, junctions 8 to 9. Did have an accident a while ago, but all lanes now open again. At Gailey in Staffordshire, there's major weekend roadworks closing the A5 Watling Street between Gailey Island and the M6 junction 12. There's also a weekend closure in Gloucestershire, the A417 at Birdlip and Cirencester. I'm Simon James.
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6: 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Across the UK, this is Talk.
1: 13 minutes to 10. I'm Duncan Barks. I'm here through until 10 after 10. Charlie Rowley is here. We'll catch up with, I think I'm going to nickname him Chazza. We'll catch up with Chazza. Just ahead of 10 o'clock. Between now and then, let's welcome into our Talk studio Steve Denyer, Virgin Radio presenter. Hello.
18: Hello again. Happy Saturday.
1: Happy Saturday. Now, just a heads up, we're going to do something called the Retro Rewind in a few moments' time. That means you need to get involved and try and identify the year. You can do that two ways. We don't do calls or voice notes on this, but we will take your texts and your WhatsApps. The text number is 87222. Start your message with the word Talk, and the WhatsApp number 0344 499. When you start hearing the clues, message us with the year you think it is. But before we do that, Steve Denyer, you're a bit battered this morning, aren't you?
18: Oh, my goodness, I couldn't even...
1: You came hobbling in here like, well, I don't know what I can say that's politically correct, but you came hobbling in here and you were like, I couldn't even move.
18: Oh.
1: Why? What have you been doing?
18: Do you know, I played my first round of golf. I think that's how you describe it.
1: Yes, it is a round.
18: Yeah, yes. A round of golf yesterday. It's not a pitch.
1: It's not a pitch.
18: So with Chris Evans.
1: Right.
18: The most bizarre thing. He said yesterday, we've got space in the buggy for another one.
1: Yeah.
18: Would you come? I said, well, I don't want to ruin it. I don't want to injure anybody.
1: Yeah.
18: But I did it. I think we played 11 holes.
1: Right.
18: We had a sausage sandwich in the middle of it.
1: Perfect.
18: But I can't move this morning.
1: Right. You use muscles you don't realise you
18: have. A good swing, apparently.
1: Yes.
18: So there we are.
1: I can have you down as a swinger.
18: I've had my moments.
1: Yes.
18: But it was an education. Yeah. I'll play again. And they said you weren't a disaster.
1: Oh, really?
18: Chris said, I played with worse.
1: Yeah.
18: And they claim they can play. So
1: you know the difference between your woods and your irons?
18: Not yet.
1: Not yet. Okay. And do you like a night... This is going to sound a bit... Where's this going? Whenever I say this, it sounds smutty. I was going to say, do you prefer a nice long drive? Or
18: that one.
1: Or do you like a gentle putt?
18: I'll go for a long drive any day.
1: Okay. That was the golf.
18: Shall I move on to TFI?
1: I think you probably ought to.
18: Listen, if you've got a moment over the weekend, do check out. We had so many good guests this week. Yeah. Where to begin on TFI Friday Unplugged? Mm. The episode dropped last night. Steve Buscemi came in.
1: Oh, wow.
18: His back catalogue, he's made over 40 movies. Mm. Pulp Fiction, yeah, one of my favourites. Josh Brolin's in this movie about a guy that gets eaten by a whale and ends up in the whale's stomach. Unbelievable.
1: Yeah. Wow.
18: Hugh Bonneville just being a delight. Luke Evans talking about...
1: Hugh Bonneville. Yeah, right, Hugh Bonneville. So I've just rewatched The Gentleman Series 2.
18: Yes.
1: Okay, I watched it once, and I liked it so much, I watched it the following week again. I don't want to give too much away, but Hugh Bonneville plays this really camp character who's a lord in the House of Lords, and it is a beautiful thing to watch.
18: He talks all about and how Guy Ritchie just changes things at the last minute.
1: I've heard this.
18: And he's just the complete maverick. Yeah. And most of the interview is about The Gentleman.
1: Good.
18: About that role. So do have a look. Virgin Radio UK or YouTube page. If you just hit subscribe, you'll never miss a future episode, but full of A-listers this week. Also, a bit later on, in about an hour's time, Grumpy Old Men rocks up. This is Mark Wogan's show, or is it Jeremy Kyle's show? I don't know. Yeah. Jeremy Kyle on it, Ash is on it, I'm on it. Yeah. We're having a laugh for half an hour.
1: Well, you're all grumpy men.
18: I am this morning. I can't move. Yeah. Goodness me.
1: Yeah,
18: so
1: you are battered.
18: A bit battered and bruised.
1: All right, so that's Grumpy Old Men that hits YouTube inside the next couple of hours.
18: Yes.
1: Let's crack on at 9:51 with a Retro Rewind. Just a reminder, get involved by texting 87222, start your message with the word talk, or WhatsApp 0344 499 1000. Steve here got a load of nostalgic gems. You need to work out the year that we're talking about. What have you got?
18: Well, on this day in this year, the 6 billionth human being was born. Bearing in mind, we've got 8.3 now. Not many of us back in this year. We're going to start off with a shocking story. It was from April this year. Jill Dando was a household name. This is one of the biggest breaking news, shocking breaking news stories of this decade in our lifetime. This is how Peter Sissons reported it.
16: Jill Dando, known and loved by millions, has been brutally murdered. The 37-year-old presenter died in hospital after being found shot through the head on her own doorstep. Tonight in West London, a massive police hunt for the well-dressed man seen running away down the street in which she lived.
1: And still to this day, Steve, we don't know what happened.
18: It's still rumbling on. Police just recently said they were revisiting the CCTV images. She was 37, and I think most of our listeners and viewers will remember her. Yeah. She was on everything from The Holiday Programme to Crime Watch. Yeah. She was a national treasure. She really was. And this sent shockwaves, didn't it?
1: And there's a lot of speculation still rife today, you're right, in 2026. Some people saying it was some kind of gangland hit. Other people saying it was a case of mistaken identity. And sadly, I mean, I don't think we're ever going to find out.
18: It's just unbelievable, isn't it? That happened in April of this year, but also this happened, the London nail bombings, which consecutive weeks, three Saturdays in a row, it all finished with this awful Soho bombing. We've got some footage. Take a look at this.
16: At least two people are now known to have died in tonight's bomb explosion in Soho in central London. There are up to 30 other casualties. Police have confirmed that it was a nail bomb, and they're linking it to the two other nail bomb attacks in London over the last two weekends.
19: There was no warning, no hint of the devastation that was to befall these people as they relaxed on a sunny evening at the start of a bank holiday weekend. The device exploded around 6:30. The target, a gay pub, the Admiral Duncan in Soho's Old Compton Street.
1: That was a really horrific attack.
18: I mean, it's a heavy start to this feature, but it's important to talk and revisit these moments. The bomber was David Copeland, 22-year-old neo-Nazi extremist. Three consecutive Saturdays, everyone was fearing for their lives, and this happened. So that was very, very heavy. But we have a royal wedding to lift things up a little bit.
1: Okay, let's pause for a second.
18: Okay.
1: 87222 on the text. Start your message with the word talk. 0344 499 1000 on the WhatsApp. What is the year we're talking about? Ashton, well done. You've got it right. Hugh John, that is incorrect. Jez in York, it is not 1996. And Suze, it is not 1998. What else?
18: A friend of mine just got the wrong century, let alone the wrong year. This was the... it's an easy mistake when we find out in a moment. Yeah. The Queen's youngest son got married. It's a big summer wedding. Should we look at some footage?
1: Go on.
18: Fox News reporting this in America.
20: And the bride and groom emerge to applause from the guests in the Horseshoe Cloister. The peal of bell rings out and Her Majesty the Queen, with Mr. David Rees-Jones, makes her way down to join her new daughter-in-law. Her Majesty the Queen apparently wearing the jewellery today she wore when she married the Duke of Edinburgh back in 1947, November 20th.
1: If you're watching on YouTube and you've just seen what I've seen, don't they look young?
18: Don't they?
1: Edward and Sophie look so young.
18: They were mid-30s. Yeah. My favourite fact about this weather is apparently there was a strict dress code. No hats. The Queen Mother turned up wearing the biggest hat in the world.
1: Yeah.
18: Edward was given the title the Earl of Wessex, do you remember? And Sophie was given the title the Countess of Wessex. Big summer wedding. Now, the big thing, now you'll remember this. I'm sure you were on air around about this time. We were all absolutely terrified of the Millennium Bug.
1: Oh, the planes were going to fall out
18: what
1: of the sky.
18: What did they call this? The Y2K,
1: Y2K
18: or whatever?
1: Y2K, wasn't it?
18: Because apparently from one, I'm giving it, about to give the year away, but from...
1: subtle, Steve, but go on.
18: They thought the world would end. Yes. They thought banks would stop banking, flights would stop flying. Yeah. This is how the news reported it. Of course, nothing happened in the end.
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26: I have 2 gallons at home, but I come pick up 3 more just in case.
1: All right, and Steve, one more. I like this. This is a musical clue.
18: Oh, I thought I'd better do it. You know, I'm a Virgin Radio presenter. The biggest track of the year and the most controversial video of the year. If you're watching this, Duncan, are you ready? Those glasses may steam up. Britney Spears arrived on the scene. Take a look at this.

0: Britney.
1: Whoa.
0: Baby one more time.
1: People were very, very concerned about that video because she was so young. She's in a school uniform and stuff. But it's gone down as kind of a social moment, really, from this decade.
0: Yeah.
1: There's lots of confusion on the messages because it's kind of as one decade blended into another.
0: Yeah.
1: How are people doing?
0: All right. Was that number one? It was, wasn't it?
1: Huge. It's the biggest number one hit of this year.
0: Well done to the following people. Becca's got it right. Who's this? Jasmine's got it right. Scott's got it right. He says he was in the Met Police when Jill Dando was murdered. Scott in Surrey. Thank you. Carolyn Fife's got it right. Jez has got it right. Chris in Herefordshire's got it right. Gary in Brecon. Vinny says it's 1981. Michelle in Swanage got it right as well. Do you want to reveal all?
1: It is the year that Charlie Rowley celebrated his ninth birthday, ladies and gentlemen. 1999.
0: Our retro rewind year. Steve Denyer, thank you. Did you have a special party when you were nine? Charlie Rowley. Was it jelly and ice cream? Was it cowboys and Indians?
2: I don't remember. No, I never celebrated my birthday. I was a deprived child.
0: Right. Okay.
1: I don't believe that.
2: But I do remember Britney Spears. I do remember that.
1: Well, it's quite
0: who can forget Britney? Listen, you're here after 10. What's happening, Chazza?
2: Well, I feel like it's going from the master to the apprentice on a weekend.
0: I've been asking it for the last 4 hours. What's happening? Go on.
2: I will be talking about Yvette Cooper demanding more money for the NHS. Should we send in the auditors now for the NHS? Are they just asking for too much money? I think so. But we'll also be looking at the Lib Dems and the Green Party, their leaders under pressure.
0: You're a political beast. Do you think both leaders will survive? Zach and Ed?
2: Do you know what? I think the pressure will just become too much for Zach.
0: Yeah.
2: I think he'll have to step down
0: at some point.
2: Davey
0: will stay?
2: I think he will. He'll king on.
0: Charlie is here after 10. 0344 499 1000 for your voice notes, your WhatsApps and your calls. Steve Denyer, thank you. Charlie Rowley here after 10. I've been Duncan Barks. I'm back tomorrow morning, 6 o'clock, with Sunday's Weekend Breakfast here at Talk. And if you missed any of this show, catch up using the Talk app or go to YouTube and see a fat, balding man. Until tomorrow morning, have a great Saturday.
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4: From the Sky News Centre at 10, the UK's pledge to maintain pressure on Russia after Donald Trump announced a deal to buy 1 million tonnes of diesel from Moscow. It comes as rising fuel prices heap pressure on the US president ahead of next month's midterm elections. Ukraine's Volodymyr Zelensky's called it a gift to Putin. Shadow Transport Secretary Richard Holden says the government here could do more to help drivers.
5: I would say that the best thing the government can do is give a real clear indication to motorists and hauliers up and down the country and say it's going to cancel its 5p a litre duty rise from the new year. And I think you only really face down dictators from a position of strength.
4: Ireland's Prime Minister says the decision to ban a contentious march in Portadown will come as a significant relief to residents. There's been a 12-day standoff over an Orange Order parade through the mostly nationalist Garvaki Road. Last night, Northern Ireland Secretary Sir Chris Bryant ruled it couldn't go ahead. Micheál Martins welcomed it.
6: We appreciate fully the need now to build and to do everything we possibly can to build reconciliation and trust, to develop and strengthen community relations in the entire area. And we stand ready to be supportive of that.
4: The competition watchdog's been asked to find out whether airport drop-off fees are a rip-off. Campaigners say the charges, which have risen by a third since last summer, are unfair. 500,000 US properties are without power as Hurricane Isaias hits the Florida coast. The storms left flooded roads and brought down trees. There's a warning thousands of people living with cancer are being ghosted by loved ones. Charity McMillan says friends often find it hard to talk to patients when they've been diagnosed with the disease, leaving them lonely during treatment. And in sport, England, Scotland and Wales all have leads to defend in the home legs of their Women's World Cup playoff semi-finals next week. The Lionesses lead Greece 3-1, Scotland beat the Czech Republic 2-0 and Wales have a 1-0 advantage over Albania. That's the latest. I'm Chris Milligan.
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2: Hey, very good morning to you. It is Saturday, the 10th of October, and you are listening to me, Charlie Reilly, sitting in for the wonderful Alex Phillips, and taking you all the way through to 1 o'clock, 12.30 actually, this afternoon. It'll be 10 till 1 tomorrow. And I want to hear from you straight off the bat. 0344 499 1000, that is the number to call, or send in a voice note, or you can text the word TALK to 87222, or... for those modern folk about you, you can follow us and send us a message on X. Just go to @TalkTV, followed by your message, and we'll get as many calls and texts read out as we possibly can. We're in for a corker for the next 2.5 hours, and I'm delighted to have your company. So throughout the show, what are we going to be talking about? Well, the Prime Minister has reportedly refused to give more money to the NHS after Yvette Cooper, the Health Secretary, well, she's demanded hundreds of millions in extra funding for, yes, you've guessed it, extra pay increases. Well, that's as the government is set to miss its own waiting list target. Is it time to send in the auditors in the NHS? Do they not just get enough money now? They had 29 billion at the last budget. Should they not just be living within their means like us folk here at Talk? We have to cut our cloth sometimes. Every other department has to live within its means. Is it not now time for the NHS to do the same? 0344 499 1000 or text the word TALK to 87222. Across the pond, in the US, the President of the United States, Donald Trump, has struck a deal with Vladimir Putin to import Russian diesel to help bring down gas prices, which can only help him, surely, just for the midterms. Is this not just a gift to Russia? Is this not just going to play into the hands of the Kremlin? Let me know what your thoughts about that one. I know it divides opinion, but let me know. Text the word TALK to 87222. Meanwhile, the Mail front page says the boss of one of Britain's biggest retailers, M&S, has slammed the government's economic policies, describing it as a crushing disappointment. He's warned Chancellor John Healey to reverse the mistakes of the last two budgets to get Britain growing. That is damning stuff for one of Britain's biggest retailers. Let me know what your thoughts are. What should John Healey do? The Chancellor of the Exchequer is delivering his first budget in just a couple of weeks' time. How will you turbocharge Britain's economy? 0344 499 1000. Also in the Mail, sick note seekers. Yes, that was a headline by our very own Chris Jacobs, executive producer this afternoon. Great stuff there. Sick note seekers. £44 of sick notes are being sold to asylum seekers so they can dodge Home Office officials about their claim. So you can get a sick note, send it in the day before or the day of an interview that you're going to be having with the Home Office. That meeting is then cancelled, only to be rearranged months later. This is a complete farce, isn't it? How on earth you can just pay someone for their sick note that they've acquired for a mere 44 quid and then be able to delay your asylum interview by weeks and months. It is beggar's belief. Speaking of outrageous, the government's early prisoner relief scheme has seen convicts already reoffend. Well, who would have thunk it? We'll be talking to former top cop Peter Blexley. He'll give us his take on it all. And in other shocking news, Labour politicians have received nearly 300,000 worth of freebies from the UEA and their under-5 football club, Man City. TalkSport's Tom Clayton will have all the latest on that one. Meanwhile, Ed Davey, leader of the Lib Dems, is under fire, as is the Green Party leader, Zach Polanski. They're being encouraged to resign for the state that their party's in. When will politics just get back to normal? 0344 499 1000. Let me know what you think about the state of the Greens and the Lib Dems. And at a time when everybody seems to be on the same page to fund more of our defences, the Telegraph is reporting that army cuts leave our tanks without commanders. Yeah, it's all going incredibly well. And finally, are you planning a Sunday lunch tomorrow? Well, one popular food chain, Toby Carvery, it's caused a bit of a stir as it started to weigh its meat portions. Have you ever weighed your meat portions, Chris? Have you? Maybe. Sometimes. Depends. Yes, well, the less said about that, the better. Will they be counting the peas next? That's what people are asking. 0344 499 1000. Text the word talk to 87222. This is Charlie Rowley, here at the home of common sense, only on Talk. Well, a very good morning to you. And that story did tickle our fancy this morning. Toby Carvery weighing its meat portions. You know, people want to go, I think, for Sunday roast. They want as much meat as possible, don't they? Yes, Luke does. His thumbs up there. Dave, nodding heads all round. Or is it just a sensible thing to do in a cost of living crisis? Should we be scaling back? Is everybody actually counting the cost of living? Are they cutting back if you're hosting a Sunday lunch? Let me know what your plans are tomorrow. Let me know what you're up to today. Are you going to a brunch? Are you doing DIY? Are you staying in? We'll be taking you all the way through to 1 o'clock. Or 12:30. I keep saying 1 o'clock. I just want to be here longer, don't I? All the way through to 12:30 this afternoon. Join me, 0344 499 1000. Or text the word talk to 87222. Well, we had a lot of stories there that I read out that we need to get through, and no one better to be doing that with this morning than the one and only Linda Jubilee, journalist and broadcaster, joins me now on this fine Saturday morning. Good morning, Linda.
18: Good morning, Charlie. How are you?
2: Oh, very well. I'm slightly, you know, I'm all good. I'm feeling great, and the team here have been great. But after a Tory party conference and a weekend before that here, it's been non-stop here at Talk Towers. I'm loving every second of it, but it is slightly playing on my vocal cords. I might have to go and lubricate my larynx.
18: Me too.
2: Well, let's kick off with some of those stories. Let's start with the front page of the Times, I think. This is the PM and the Chancellor rejecting a claim, or a request, I should say, from Yvette Cooper. She's the Health Secretary. She's asked for hundreds of millions in extra funding to help fund pay deal for nurses, which she says will free up resources for frontline care, amid warnings that the government will miss its signature waiting times. Now, I'm asking this morning, should we not just send the auditors into the NHS? Why on earth should they be demanding more money? They've got enough as it is, haven't they?
18: Well, the problem is they've already done a deal with the doctors. So these are the ancillary workers like porters, or very important people like, not the porters aren't, but nurses are truly important to the NHS in this country, and they have not had a pay increase. Now, what the signal with the industrial action with the doctors signalled is actually striking works. So that's going to be a problem, because I think that is further down the pike. But actually, Andy Burnham is between a rock and a hard place, because he wants to fund a social care service. Now, that isn't going to happen anytime soon if the NHS is under this pressure. And the problem is, this is all happening, all this unease and tension is happening just before the budget and just before the winter strikes at this country, which is the high pressure season for the NHS. So it's a really, really big problem. But you are right. The NHS needs to start looking at stuff. I know they believe that they cut things, but I face situations in the NHS where, for example, I turned up at one of those mobile blood units in the middle of winter in the pitch black. I've got O rhesus negative blood. I'm happy to donate. I was told to go away, because they were all on a tea break, and could I come back later?
2: Shocking.
18: Now, that's shocking. And that mindset perpetuates through the NHS, and they've got to start thinking, it should be free at the point of delivery, but they have to have more commercial sense in that they need to work on their margins. They need to have a better structure, and things need to be, as you say, audited in a proper way.
19: Because you're absolutely right. Every year we get into the conversation about whether there'll be strikes in the NHS. That's something that unions tend to use as a mechanism to get more money out of the government. I thought the strikes were going to be called off under Wes Streeting when he was first health secretary. He sort of said, right, we're going to give doctors this big above inflation pay busting deal. That will prevent the strikes taking place, but also it means that the waiting list will come down and all the rest of it. But now it just seems to me that every budget that goes by, whoever the health secretary is, they're just asking for more money. And I just don't think any reasonable, sensible person, however much we might love the NHS for all of its faults, and you just highlighted one there personally, you know, for all of its brilliance and faults, you know, you can't just solve a problem by throwing more money at it. You've got to look at where all that money is being spent. You've got to make savings where you can, not necessarily to sort of cut back, but to reinvest that money in things like making sure that nurses have better pay deals without asking just for more cash from central government.
18: I mean, the NHS got £29 billion in the last spending review, and it was supposed to cut waiting list at a projected level to 4.4 million. I'm just looking at my notes. Mm. In fact, it's standing at 7.4 million. So it has missed its target already. And this is really frustrating for people when they're waiting for operations, they're waiting for treatment, they're just waiting for consultations. And we've got to stop treating the NHS like a sacred cow, like it is some kind of religion, and we kneel at the altar of the NHS. It is something we should be very, very proud of. And it does a tremendous job. And the porters, the nurses, other ancillary workers, they do an amazing job. But at the end of the day, we are in very tricky times, and we need to wake up to that fact.
19: Mm. Well, Joanna from Salisbury, she's already been in touch. She says, hi, Charlie. I would ask the question, are the migrants' first-class healthcare, is that paid out for, of the NHS budget, private doctors and dentists? If so, let's have some of it back. So Joanna's asking the question, when we have a number of people that come into this country illegally that are given, seemingly, dentistry, doctor's appointments and all the rest of it, is that paid out of the NHS? I think it is. So you're absolutely right. We could be trying to claim some of that money back, because we're not an NHS anymore. It seems at times we're an international health service.
18: Well, I feel I should say that legal migrants pay a premium. So they pay money into the NHS, but that's all used up. Illegal migrants, whatever way you look at it, the taxpayer foots the bill. And that is a problem when resources are stretched so thinly that the rise in the number of people that need this kind of care, any rise for any reason, is a problem. The biggest problem, I think, it's my observation, is the ageing population. Mm. The fact of the matter is the ageing population has got larger and larger and larger. And many of them have conditions, diseases such as dementia, where they shouldn't perhaps be in a hospital at all. Mm. And this is Andy Burnham's point. They should be in a home that specially caters for people with those forms of dementia. Mm. That could be an incredible stress on the NHS, and we need to start doing something about it.
19: Mm. Well, the phones are already ringing off the hook. Let me know your thoughts about the NHS, the state of it. Should we send in the auditors? Do they need any more money, or should they be cutting their cloth like everybody else and reinvesting some of the billions of pounds that Linda was just talking about that is already invested? 0344 499 1000 or text the word talk to 87222. It is frustrating for a lot of people, the NHS. But turning to another story, it's frustrating for President Zelensky in Ukraine, having heard overnight that Donald Trump has announced a deal with Russia for them to export 300,000 tons of diesel to begin with, followed by another 500,000 tons in November. He says that's going into the American and the global marketplace to lower the cost of gas and oil prices in the US. I mean, this deal sort of shocked me a little bit, because this is just handing what would be, I imagine, you know, millions, if not billions of pounds to Russia to help fund their war in Ukraine.
18: Exactly. But here's another man between a rock and a hard place. Here is President Trump cruising towards the midterms, and his popularity has taken a dive. He needs to do something other than pay people who are going to vote Republican, I don't know what it was, $5,000 per head if they voted the right way. He needs to make the situation in America better for consumers. And at the moment, they're feeling a great deal of pain at the petrol pump. And as the great, you will know this guy, the great political advisor, James Carville, once said, it's the economy, stupid. So when various Ukrainian ministers this morning have been on the air saying, this is terrible, I'm sure if people who were queuing for diesel knew what this was doing to us and what will do to us, they wouldn't want to put us in that position. But I'm afraid they would, because what everyone cares about right now, right here, right now, and in America, is the cost of living.
19: You're absolutely right. And people would just say, well, look, Donald Trump's just doing good business. He's a businessman. He's thousands of miles away. He's, you know, the Americans have given billions of pounds themselves to help support the war in Ukraine. But, you know, when it comes to the politics, and it's always about the numbers, you've got to get the numbers, and particularly he's got to get them in the midterms, then doing a deal with Russia to get that the exported diesel over there to bring down gas prices that will help middle-earning and low-income Americans, you know, he sees it as a vote winner. Well, he's a businessman. At the end of the day, he's got to go for the votes, isn't he?
18: Well, if he's a businessman, he's a businessman. If he's a politician, he's a politician. And now he's reacting like a politician who is staring down the barrel of a gun of what could happen in the midterms. And that's what he's thinking about. So he's done a deal. The problem is, has anyone asked the question, can Russia actually supply this amount of diesel? That would be interesting to find out, because their resources are stretched very thinly as well.
19: Yeah, you're absolutely right. Well, we'll be getting more as that story develops. Let's turn to politics, maybe back in the UK. The Lib Dems are questioning their leadership, Ed Davey, someone that we don't talk about very often on this on the Home of Common Sense, and that probably is why.
18: That's the problem. That's the precise problem. Lib Dems have got 72 MPs, which is more than they've had in 100 years, and no one talks about them. And that's probably because their leader is not seen as a charismatic, on-air type of person. And the Lib Dems are quite right to be concerned about this, because what we've seen in the party conference season is the Labour Party and the Conservative Party both crystallising who they actually are. Whether you agree with Andy Burnham, he made it perfectly clear that he is a left-wing prime minister with a left-wing agenda that wants to behave a certain way. It was technically a very good speech. I don't agree with the content, but it was a good speech. But we turn to Kemi Badenoch, who was even clearer. She defined that she was, and the Conservatives, fighting for the soul of the nation. So we look at those two parties and we wonder, what's happening with the Lib Dems? And no one actually knows. So I think before the next election, which may be in May, we will see a fight for the leadership of the Lib Dems. That's what I think.
19: Well, he's already lost one Lib Dem MP from his front bench. This was
18: Charlie Maynard.
19: Who is the Treasury spokesperson. So not someone that was insignificant in the Lib Dems. But you're right. The only time we seem to know about the Lib Dems is when their leader puts on a wetsuit and is running around campaigning for something that, you know...
18: So I want to say that my observation was that the Lib Dem leader saw a gap in the campaigning market, if you like, and he saw it was about social care, because that actually is something of great concern. So he saw that gap and he campaigned, and let's face it, he got 72 MPs. So there was nothing much wrong with running around in a wetsuit at the time, or going sailboarding, or running down a zip line, or whatever. But the problem is, we now live in very perilous times, and we live in a communications age. So there are two things here that he's not very good at. He isn't a particularly assertive speaker, and he is not known for his strength on our defence position.
19: No.
18: So there is a big problem, and they've already had one resignation. I think it's Alison Bennett, who we can confirm, we all know, did not leave for personal reasons. We don't know why she resigned, but these aren't very good signals from the Lib Dem leadership. Daisy Cooper says, no, we're all behind Ed, until they're not.
19: Yeah. Yes, you're absolutely right. Well, from one leader to another, let's talk about very briefly about Zach Polanski, leader of the Green Party, for now, having lost that by-election on Friday. Although he did increase the votes and the vote share of the Greens, he did lose overall. It was a seat that they were clearly targeting, otherwise he never would have put himself up for it. What do you make of the state of the Greens of Zach Polanski? Obviously, their conference where they had a motion that seemed to be hijacked by a left-wing activist in the Greens, stating that Zionism is racism. That's caused a lot of fury, understandably and rightly so. Even the former Green Party leader Caroline Lucas came out to say that Zach Polanski needs to demonstrate some leadership in this area. Do you think Zach Polanski can hang on?
18: Well, if you can't demonstrate what you haven't got, I would say. But also, I would describe him, and I did describe him this way earlier in the week. He's not terminally ill, but he is on life support. I don't think he can linger for much longer. I don't think the Greens can resurrect their standing with the public without having a new leader. This was, in many ways, disastrous for him because of the vote the week before on Zionism, where he didn't go. I was interviewing a Green campaigner this week who gave me all sorts of excuses as to why he wasn't there, because he wanted to get out and hit the pavements in Camden. But the fact of the matter is, Camden isn't the moon, is it? He could have gone, and he could have voted, and he didn't vote. And that's what I mean about lacking in leadership qualities.
19: No, you're absolutely right. Linda, thank you so much for joining me this morning to talk about all those stories. After the break, we'll be talking about the early prisoner release scheme. That seems to have been completely useless and a complete farce, as people who have been let out are already reoffending again. And we'll be talking more about Labour MPs as they blag nearly £300,000 worth of freebies, including flights and football tickets from the UAE and their under-5 football club, Man City. You don't want to miss it. This is The Home of Common Sense with me, Charlie Rowley, in for Alex Phillips. This is Talk.
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0: Travel trouble.
1: We're picking up a delay in Worcestershire for the northbound M5. This is Worcester to Droitwich, junction 6 to 5. There's a lane taken out by an accident. We did have a collision earlier, northbound M6 in the West Midlands, M5 to Wensbury, junctions 8 to 9. All lanes open again now, but still looks rather heavy. There's also delays in Nottinghamshire, southbound side of the A1 Great North Road, blocked by a collision involving a lorry from Cromwell to North Muscombe. And also at Gateshead, Tyne and Wear, the northbound A1 Western Bypass towards the Metro Centre. There's an accident just after junction 68.
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10: This is Talk. Converting negative agitation into positive conversation across the nation. Hear it. See it. This is Talk.
19: Welcome back to the Home of Common Sense with me, Charlie Rudy, sitting in for Alex Phillips. Your calls and texts have been coming in thick and fast on the back of the story that's front page of the Times this morning about the NHS. The Health Secretary, Yvette Cooper, has been asking for more money just ahead of the budget, which has apparently been rejected. I'm saying it's time to send in the auditors for the NHS to make sure that every pound, every penny is spent efficiently and can be reinvested in some of the NHS services rather than asking for more money from central government, which means more taxes. Now, here are your texts. A couple that I just want to read out before we hit the phone lines. Paul says, the NHS is a basket case. It's no longer the NHS I grew up knowing. Almost impossible to have face-to-face appointments with the GPs. Waiting lists months long for urgent hospital appointments. Hundreds of millions of pounds spent on diversity training. I could go on. It's not fit for purpose. That's Paul. Brad says, I don't understand why people feel the need to heap praise on our NHS workers every time they talk about them. I've had a number of serious health issues over the past 6 years and my treatment has been appalling. The NHS should be run like a business. Two texts there giving your experience of the NHS, and I think a lot of people will share that view. Let's turn to the phone lines. We've got Chris in Hereford. Good morning, Chris.
28: Good morning, how are you? All right?
19: Very well, thank you. Have you got a view on the NHS? Should we send in the auditors?
28: Well, yeah, I got a personal view because I am actually waiting for a serious heart operation. I have been waiting almost 9 months now. I went to see a consultant in February. I've only had one blood test. I've been for no scans, no tests, no nothing. And basically, it's disgusting. When a person that's like, I'm not seriously ill, but I need this operation because if I don't have this operation, it could be very life-limiting. You know what I mean?
19: Yeah.
28: So I think it's not because of the money. I think it needs to be restructured. Management needs to be able to have a look at management and this diversity of rubbish and all that stuff. Like, get nurses and doctors on the wards, in the hospitals, treating people and cut these waiting lists down. Because the thing is, I'm lucky. I'm well at the moment, but I don't know how well I'm going to stay until I have this operation done, sort of thing.
19: Mm. And so I imagine you would have had a letter originally from the NHS to say, look, this is when your operation would have been scheduled for. Has that been delayed or
28: no? Nothing. I've had, Charlie, about nothing.
19: Right.
28: About

0: hospital appointment. But I will mention it. I will book an appointment to see a GP because this is just getting ridiculous now. Mm. I'm just sort of... This is putting my life on hold.
1: Yeah.
0: A lot of things I can't do at the moment.
1: Yeah, and look... You're absolutely right, Chris. Look, you know, the people that are on the front lines, I think, you know, you should be praised, but it's sometimes the middle management. There are too many, you know, pencil pushers, I think, in our NHS. You know, all the diversity targets that you talked about and that last text that was talking about, all of that can be cut and reinvested into the front line to make sure that those waiting lists, as you say, come down, to make sure that people like you get the treatment and the appointments and the operations that you absolutely need and are entitled to. And so that's where the money can come from. I just take a view that there is just too many people. It is far too easy in the Department of Health to say, right, we've got a problem here, so let's go to the Treasury and ask for more money. Because at the end of the day, that is money that hard-working Brits, alarm clock Brits who are waking up very early in the morning, people that are going to work now and are listening to talk, it's hard-working Brits that are paying, constantly being taxed for our NHS, which is obviously more than creaking to its knees. Yeah. You know, it seems to be on its knees.
0: Well, as I said, I consider going private, but I've been told because my employer is with, basically, I can sign up to Bupa and basically they can, I pay about £5 a month out of my wages for Bupa, but I've been told they don't take anybody with a pre-existing condition. So that's ruled that out. So I can't even go private.
1: Mm.
0: So I need to wait to see a consultant. But as I said, it's really, and it affects my mental health as well. I'm working at the moment.
1: Yeah,
0: I shouldn't really be working because it puts a strain on my heart, and my heart can only cope what it can cope, you know what I mean?
1: Yeah, no, totally, totally. And, you know, I can imagine the anxiety and sort of waiting for that letter to come through to say, right, you know, you to reschedule that operation, to give you a date where you've got the certainty then.
0: I just need a date.
1: Yeah.
0: I just need a date or a date to even go for an MRI scan.
1: Yeah.
0: Get them rolling.
1: Well, Chris, thank you so much for that call. Heartwarming story there. And we wish you all the best. But in the meantime, you do keep listening to Talk, the home of common sense. That will help you, I'm sure, with your mental health. Or it might not. It might have the opposite effect. It might get the heart racing. You never know. All joking aside, Chris, we wish you all the best. 0344-499-1000 or text the word Talk to 87222. Tell us about your story and your experiences with the NHS as the Health Secretary is asking for more money. Just a couple more texts that have come in because there's so many off the back of that conversation. Jane says, morning Charlie, get rid of all the not needed managers and under managers. Get the money properly spent instead of however many pounds, for example, on paracetamol when it can be bought for pence. Proper management all the way. You're right, the procurement aspect of the NHS, you know, it could be paying over and above for medications that actually could be bought a hell of a lot cheaper, which would save us a lot of money, which means that money can be reinvested on the front line. 0344-499-1000. Text the word Talk to 87222. After the break, we'll be talking to Ben Habib, chairman of the Great British PAC, about this story and more. Stay tuned to the home of common sense. This is Talk.
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3: Welcome back to the Home of Common Sense with me, Charlie Reddy. Your calls have been coming in thick and fast about all of your experiences with the NHS. And that is a story that I want to pick up with Ben Habib, who I'm delighted to say joins me now. He's chair of the Great British Pact. Good morning, Ben.
4: Morning, Charlie.
3: Very well. Thank you so much for joining me this morning. Just straight off the back about this conversation that seems to have got everybody going this morning. It's the front page of the Times about the NHS, where Yvette Cooper, the Health Secretary, is now asking for more money for the NHS in order to meet her waiting list targets and also to pay more staff. I'm saying it's time now to send in the auditors for the NHS. You know, it should be living within its means. It's had billions of pounds worth. Every budget that seems to go by, they get a lot more money. But you can't just solve a crisis by spending more money on it, can you?
4: You can't. And, you know, after welfare, the NHS is the next biggest form of expenditure that the government has. Between welfare and the NHS, actually, close on 60% of the national budget goes. Can you imagine? A 60% of the national budget on those two things. It's not about money, per se. I think it's we must have an honest conversation about what the NHS is meant to deliver. When it was established, the population was much smaller. The life expectancy of the average individual was much shorter. The forms of treatment were much more limited. We didn't have the scope of treatment that we have nowadays, some of it vastly expensive. We have got to reacquaint ourselves, I think also, with the notion that people have to look after themselves to some extent. The NHS, like so many other institutions of state, has become a kind of instant fallback position for people when they have an ailment. They go to A&E if they're not feeling just in the remotest bit not well. There's a lot that we can do as well using AI, using technology, to prevent people having to go in and burden doctors and nurses and so on physically in the hospital. It needs a complete root and branch reform of the NHS, an understanding of what it's meant to be doing and how it's going to deliver that. And then, of course, Charlie, on top of that, we've got massive immigration. And I know that people are very quick to say that our NHS will collapse without all the nurses that come from various parts of the globe, nurses and doctors that come from various parts of the globe. And I'm sure they play a fantastic part. But also, our NHS is burdened by lots and lots of foreigners who've come to this country, often because they're medical tourists, because they come to the UK, they know that we're a soft touch, and they go in. And I'm just going to give you a very quick personal story, if I may.
3: Sure.
4: My son went into accident and emergency on Sunday night this week, feeling absolutely wretched. He was throwing up and stuff. The NHS hospital did a blood test on him, said, "You're absolutely fine," sent him home. Again, he was sick the next day. He went back Monday night to A&E. Again, they did a blood test. He was feeling absolutely wretched. They said, "No, you're fine." He begged them to put him in, to take him, take him into the ward. They refused to take him in because his blood test was fine. They sent him home on Tuesday morning. And I brought him home to my home on Tuesday morning. He's grown up now, but I brought him back to my place. And during the course of the day on Tuesday, he got worse and worse and worse. He said, "Daddy, can you please take me to a private hospital? I don't think I'm well." So I took him to the Cromwell Hospital, who I have to say were absolutely fantastic. And it's very lucky that I could afford it. But they did a scan, they did a blood test, and they said, "Your son is within a whisker of dying. His blood is so poisoned, he's within a whisker of it. And if it wasn't for the incredibly good care and attention he got at the Cromwell Hospital, I may have lost my son this week."
3: Gosh.
4: And I don't cast any slur on the doctors in the NHS hospital which he visited, but they were absolutely off their feet. They couldn't cope with the volume of work coming at them. They couldn't even clearly conduct a blood test properly. So the whole institution is falling apart under the weight of its own burdens, and that needs to be addressed. If the NHS can't be all things to all people, eventually people die. Eventually people are going to have ailments which the state can't cure. We've got to understand all of this and be honest about it.
3: Well, thank you for sharing that story, Ben, and obviously all the best wishes to you and your son. That's a horrific story where
0: you
3: shouldn't have had to go private. That's the thing. There'll be people listening who obviously can't do that.
0: No.
3: And goodness knows what would have happened if you weren't able to do that. I mean, that is just, it's not even worth thinking about. But the three things that you said as part of the problem there that I've just written down, you're right. I mean, I have a view that, you know, the NHS, and I've had it for a long time, that it has become more of an international health service than a national health service because, yeah, you say the numbers of people that come into the country, health tourism, where we're not able, where we should. I mean, the law is to sort of get that money back, people that are
4: useless,
3: but we never do. We are using, I think, A&E just exactly as you said. It's a first port of call for some people rather than a last resort. Similarly with GPs that might need additional care, or they might be a bit lonely or whatever, but they're turning up at GP surgeries, booking appointments that they don't need. The number of appointments that are booked up and then cancelled at the last minute, again, clogs up the system. And you're right, I think we're a bit of a pill-popping nation at times. You know, if you're a little bit depressed over a couple of weeks, well, you're signed off as depressed and you've got anxiety and probably ADHD nowadays. If you feel a little bit overweight, you reach for the Mounjaro or the Ozempic. We're geared up to think, right, you know, we can just use the NHS when actually lifestyle choices might be a better option, where we shouldn't be using those GP appointments when actually somebody else in greater need needs it, and certainly not going to A&E when, as you say, people like your son absolutely needed it.
4: Absolutely needed it and was neglected because they were off their feet treating people who possibly didn't need it. I'm not going to do an analysis of the people who were there late that night, but there were many, many, many people there. And my son couldn't get the attention he needed. And, you know, he's fine now. He was on a drip for a couple of days and they washed it all through whatever poison he had in his blood. They washed it out of him. But it was touch and go. And if he hadn't had the presence of mind to say, please take me to the Cromwell Hospital, I may not have done it, because I had two blood tests from the NHS saying he was fine. Just one story, anecdotal evidence, perhaps, which you can't make policies based on anecdotal evidence, but it reflects how burdened the NHS is. And I think the other aspect that you mentioned, Charlie, which I'll just reinforce if I may, is we've become a nation of dependency, a nation of go-getting, get yourself sorted, stand on your own two feet. That idea has gone out, where risk, we take precautions against risk until to the nth degree. We expect the state to step in and look after us every turn of our lives, whether we lose our jobs, whether we need medical treatment, whatever it is, we turn to the state. We've lost that sense of sort of purpose and capability and self-reliance that we used to, which was such a British trait.
3: I think you're absolutely right, Ben. And look, loads of people will be agreeing with you this morning. I say the phones and the texts have gone off the scale this morning just on the back of that particular story. I want to ask you a couple more, if I can, before we go to a break. A light-hearted one as well as part of that too, you'll be relieved to know. The early prisoner release scheme, which has obviously been a complete disaster in my view, where we've seen prisoners released out early, prisoners that shouldn't have been let out at all, in my view, being recalled within the first few days. We've got the Met Police Commissioner, Sir Mark Rowley, of no relation, I'm hastened to add, saying that he's having to go rearrest 2 to 3 offenders every week. We've now had this Michael Bogle chap, who has 16 convictions and linked to more than 100 alleged offences. Well, he was recalled almost immediately. I mean, it's a complete joke, isn't it, the early release scheme?
4: It is, and the police must be tearing their hair out, whatever we might think about two-tier policing. There must be large swathes of the police force who wish to do their job well and try to do their job well, and as fast as they can arrest them, charge them and have them incarcerated, they're being released. Of course, the mindset that we're creating in the country is that crime pays. The chances of being arrested are, you know, as you probably know, serious crimes, only 6% of serious crimes result in an arrest. Only 2% of serious crimes result in people going to prison. Only 2% of real serious crimes result in a penance. And yet we are releasing large numbers of those 2% that we incarcerate. Our criminal justice system, like so many other things, it simply isn't working.
3: Finally, Ben, if I may, a lighter story that we're tackling this morning here at Talk Towers. There's fury that has gripped the nation as Toby Carvery has started weighing its meat portions for Sunday roast. Fans are blasting they'll be counting the peas next. Are you a fan of the Sunday roast? Did you think that this is a good idea? Is Toby Carvery just cutting its cloth, or is it just being a bit of a Scrooge in the run-up to the Christmas period?
4: It's probably trying to make money like every other organisation in a difficult period. So it's going to be mean with its portions and and sell it as if it's good for your body or something like that, I suspect.
3: Yes, yes. We'll be getting the views of all of our guests about what they get up to on a Sunday and whether they're going for a Sunday lunch. And Ben, wish you and your son all the very best. And thank you for sharing that story. I know it's not easy sometimes talking about things that are personal to us, but it is anecdotal, but all of these anecdotes add up. And your calls and texts have been coming in about the NHS no end this morning. Calls and texts that we'll be going to after this break, so stay tuned for that. This is Charlie Rowley at the home of Common Sense. This is Talk.
1: 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This is Talk.
0: Hi.
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12: In central London, a large protest is due after 12 noon, heading from Victoria Embankment to Waterloo Station and to Whitehall, so expect delays. Northbound M6 in the West Midlands still remains a little bit heavy. M5 to Wensbury, junctions 8 to 9. Did have an accident earlier. In Nottinghamshire, there's been a collision involving a lorry. It's blocking completely the southbound A1 Great North Road from Cromwell to North Muscombe. And Gateshead, Tyne and Wear, northbound A1 Western Bypass still looks slow. Had an accident earlier just after Dunstan, junction 68. I'm Simon James.
13: This Saturday, the £12 million Lotto jackpot must be won.
14: Must be won.
15: Must be won.
16: Must be won.
17: Must be won.
13: Yes, the Lotto jackpot must be won this Saturday. What are you waiting for? Get your ticket today. Lotto from the National Lottery. It could be you. Rules and procedures apply. Players must be 18 or over.
1: Turn on. Tune in. Speak out. A double dose of reality across the UK, the home of common sense. This is Talk.
3: My local hospital, says Becca, is ranked worst in the country. Instead of reflecting on this, they held an awards night to celebrate departments and staff. A lot of money spent and not a good look. That's from Becca. Thank you so much for your text this morning. Another one here from Taz in Manchester says, morning, Charlie. Referring to the NHS, bring in Sir Alan Sugar to run it. He would sort the wheat from the chaff. Well, I think if you're a Spurs fan, which used to be the chairman, I wouldn't want Sir Alan Sugar running the NHS, I can assure you. But as a businessman, he is no doubt a great man and could do great things for the NHS. Finally, from Stella says, hi, Charlie, elephant in the room. Read the NHS. Staff from overseas sometimes have such heavy accents that it's hard to understand them. Even if patients have good hearing, they are caring and competent, so this is not a criticism. criticism of their abilities. But Stella, we completely understand it. It can clog up the system. It can make things even longer if you have to, have to repeat yourself talking to someone in the NHS that has that has come from overseas that has a strong accent. Or indeed, some of the letters I've seen, actually, in past life, some of the letters that were sent in when I was working in politics from constituents who were sending in letters that they received from doctors. I mean, it was barely legible. Let me know your thoughts about the NHS. 0344 499 1000 or text the word talk to 87222. Now we're going to do a bit of a handbrake turn and go to Angela Levin, who we've managed to get this morning, because there are a number of Royal stories knocking around. And what is a Saturday morning without a Royal story? I think Angela joins me now. Good morning, Angela.
14: Good morning.
3: Thank you so much for joining me this morning. We've got a few stories knocking around. Can we start by talking about Andrew Mountbatten Windsor? Now, this story was on the broadcast yesterday. The former Duke vacated a 30-room property. This was his former home, Royal Lodge, where the King has paid £1.5 million for repairs since Andrew has left. Your thoughts on that one, Angela?
14: Well, you know, he loves his son, and he loves his brother. Even though he hates him. So you have to help. And obviously, he's not going to have anything done unless he gets it done himself. So that's why he's taken the money out, which is actually painful for anyone who feels that his brother just doesn't deserve anything.
3: So what is the deal here? So Andrew was forced to leave Royal Lodge. A lot of repairs and upkeep was needed on it, and so the King is just paying that out of his personal pocket?
14: Yes, it is his personal pocket. There is a rumour that he wants it for Camilla.
3: Right.
14: He's gone. Oh. And he's perhaps getting it ready.
3: You heard it here first.
14: But this is not a very nice thing to say, but it's I've heard it from so many different people that that's what the King wants if and when, you know, he goes before her. So that's...
3: Oh, well, I see.
14: And why. The place is absolutely in the most terrible situation. His son should have done it very carefully, doing work, keeping it clean, keeping it as a nice place. Mm. But he couldn't be bothered. He just didn't spend any money on it. So it's really, really disgusting. And the Queen Mother lived there, and actually King Charles really loved her. Mm. And he's very upset that it's gone so appallingly rubbishy.
3: Mm. Well, let's see if Andrew Mountbatten Windsor is able to pay his brother back, if that's what they've agreed.
14: I don't think he'll even try.
3: Well, let's wait and see on that one. Angela, thank you for that update on Royal Lodge. And let's turn to Prince Harry, if we can. He was attending the Tigers rugby match yesterday. He was booed in the stands. What do you make of that?
14: I'm delighted about that. Well, you see, he's just such a nasty person, isn't he, nowadays? Catherine is the royal patron of Rugby Football Union and Rugby Football League. So why didn't he say to her, can I come with you, or would you like me to accompany you or come with me? He's just sort of marching in and expecting to be welcomed. People don't like him. They don't like him. They don't want either him or Meghan, or even more don't want Meghan, because they just... take nothing about from the people who are there, really.
3: Mm.
14: But the other thing is that Harry keeps saying that he longs for his two children to watch rugby.
3: Mm.
14: But how is he going to do that when they have to have their face hidden?
3: Mm.
14: Nobody knows what they look like.
3: Mm.
14: So that was just a pathetic thing to say, oh, yeah, I'm going to bring them soon, Archie and Lily, but they'd love it here. But how do you say that if they're not allowed to show their face?
3: Mm. Well, you're absolutely right. It was a match between Leicester and Gloucester last night. Do you think that the booing, when he appeared on the big screen, Prince Harry, he had a beer in his hand and the camera cut to him and everybody jeered him, obviously in a negative way, is that... because it's Prince Harry, because he's been demanding things like, you know, additional security for him and his family?
14: Yes.
3: Is it because he's been taking the press no end to court and losing some of those cases? Or is it more than just Harry? Are people now... Do they lump Harry and Meghan together? Or is there now, you know... So were they booing Harry, I suppose, through Meghan because of the way in which, you know, she's sort of talked about the royal family and what's happened, and we all know the history? Or is there just now a public mood that is anti-Harry?
14: I think there's a public mood that there's anti-Harry because he's so spoilt. And, you know, he's been awful to his father. If his book Spare, if you remember that, it was so rude about everybody and Catherine and William. I think that they just don't like him. There he is, drinking beer and having a nice time. He doesn't deserve a nice time. And actually, he doesn't deserve all this extra money for him to wander around. When they turned up at a restaurant, they didn't have anybody looking after them. So they're just... nobody to protect them. They're just ghastly lot. And I think public realise that and have done for a long time. And I think if they're there and Catherine isn't, then they jolly well sort of say, get out of here.
3: Well, let's see how all things Harry and Meghan develop in the weeks and months. No doubt we'll be hearing from them soon. And no doubt, didn't she bring out a calendar, an advent calendar, recently, old Meghan, and charge...
14: Meghan, yes. She got one. It's £112.
3: I mean, that's...
14: And there's 12 chocolates in there.
3: 12?
14: Yes, 12. And
3: I thought there were 24 days of the
14: year. A religious man said to her, you know, why couldn't you... get the people to buy from me. I only charge £6 and I give it to charities.
3: Quite right too.
14: And two of her aides absolutely were disgusting to him. So it's, you know, it's all about her. And nothing about other people, really.
3: Well, I'm still saving for the jams, I'm afraid, before we move on to the advent calendars. But going from one brother and his missus to another, the front page of The Express, I just want to get your views on Angela. It's Prince William. He says, my plea for us all to check in, listen and show kindness. This is the Prince of Wales today, urging in the Daily Express, urging people to check in, listen and show kindness and help other people cope with mental health issues. I mean, he's just getting on and doing the job. Isn't he? He's an exemplary royal, one which Harry probably should have followed years ago.
14: Yes. Well, I'm very interested in this because for mental health, the NHS, and I know this because one of my relations is working in that way, that you can get more people to come and talk about how they feel. And this is doing a very good thing because people... won't go and knock on the door and say, you know, can you help me? I don't feel well. They keep it secretly. And they are now doing various types of mental health, and they get them to come and talk about it. Some of them don't ever come, but if they have it and discuss it slowly and carefully, it can work wonders. It's been going on for a while. It is making a change, and they need that because if people do feel that they can't manage anything and life is so difficult, which I would imagine that millions are finding at the moment, frankly, they need help. And William actually put there in the front, he will really do help them. I think he cares this enormously. And he's such a good fellow now, isn't he?
3: I think you're absolutely right.
14: He might be interested in rugby, but he's actually more interested in making people feel well.
3: Absolutely. You're absolutely right, Angela. Angela, we've got to leave it there. You're absolutely right. Always a pleasure to talk to you, Angela, in Royal Biographer there. After the break, we'll be going through all of those stopped stories and more. You don't want to miss it. This is Charlie Rowley here at the home of Common Sense. This is Talk.
1: 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News. 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Headlines.
15: from the Sky News Centre at 11. Donald Trump's announced a deal with Vladimir Putin to release millions of barrels of Russian diesel to the global market. Ukraine's president called the move weak and a gift for Putin. Hours after the announcement, Moscow launched a series of strikes on the Zaporizhia region, where at least 8 people have been killed. The Orange Order says it will seek urgent meetings after a contentious march was banned. Its parade through Portadown's mostly nationalist Garvaki Road has been subject of a 12-day standoff. Northern Ireland Secretary Sir Chris Bryant intervened last night to block it. Brendan McKenna is from the Garvaki Road Residents Coalition.
16: We don't view it as a victory, but as a starting point. Because there are relationships within Portadown that need to be built and rebuilt.
15: Hurricane Isaias has made landfall along the US Gulf Coast, grounding flights and leaving more than 500,000 without power. Over 100 mile an hour winds have been recorded, with forecasters warning of potential flooding and tornadoes. Both Florida and Alabama have issued mandatory evacuations to thousands of people. NBC News correspondent Jesse Kirch is in Destin in Florida.
17: It's a lot more wind than rain. There was a time where it was blinding rain as well, combined with that wind. But now we are still seeing some precipitation, feeling some mist occasionally, but by and large, this appears to be a wind event right now, and we'll see the full effect of the storm surge when the sun comes up.
15: Campaigners want the competition watchdog to look at whether drivers are being ripped off by airport drop-off prices. The average UK fee is now £7. Firefighters have tackled a huge blaze overnight at a scrapyard in Glasgow. No casualties have been reported, but people are being urged to avoid South Street. And the Queen's revealed the King will roar with laughter while reading as she fronts a new show about literature. The book that changed my life explores the power of reading, with Camilla meeting 4 people whose lives have been transformed by it. That's the latest. I'm Chris Milligan.
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3: Hey, welcome back to the Home of Common Sense with me, Charlie Rowley, sitting in for the wonderful Alex Phillips, taking you all the way through to 12:30 this afternoon. It is Saturday, the 10th of October. It is slightly cloudy over here at Talk Towers. It was very bright this morning, but a bit crisp, a bit fresh this morning. And what are we talking about? Well, we've been talking about the NHS as Yvette Cooper, the Health Secretary, demands more money for her department. I'm saying this morning we should send in the auditors. Why on earth should the NHS be asking for even more money on top of the billions it gets year after year? It's time to have a look under the bonnet and see where that money is being spent and whether it can be cut and reinvested on our front lines. A lot of you getting in touch about that this morning. 0344 499 1000, that is the number to call, or send a voice note. We love a voice note here at Talk Towers. Or you can text the word TALK to 87222 followed by your message, and we'll get as many read out over the course of the morning. We'll also be talking in just a few minutes time about the government's early prisoner release scheme, how prisoners who have been released earlier are already being recalled and going back to prison. Well, I'll be talking to top cop Peter Blexley about that one. And we'll be talking about Russia and the US as President Trump announces a deal with Russia to export millions worth of diesel to the US state to help him, no doubt, in the midterms to lower the prices of oil and gas for Americans. Let me know what you think about that one. Is that not just a gift for Russia? Is that not just going to fund even more Russia's attempts to take over Ukraine and continue its illegal invasion? 0344 499 1000, or text the word TALK to 87222. This is the Home of Common Sense. I'm Charlie Rowley, sitting in for Alex Phillips. This is Talk. A very good morning to you. It is still the morning and we'll be taking you through till 12.30 this afternoon. I'll be back also tomorrow from 10 till 1. One of the other stories we're talking about today is the front page of the Mail, where the boss of the well-known retailer, I should say, M&S, has slammed the government's economic policies as a crushing disappointment. He's warned Chancellor John Healey to reverse the mistakes of the last two budgets to get Britain growing. That is damning stuff ahead of the budget that is taking place in just a couple of weeks' time. There was also another story in the Mail. Sick Note Seekers. That was a headline dreamt up by our very own Chris Jacobs, executive producer here this morning, leading us through the gallery there. This is where a £44 sick note, or basically asylum seekers can buy a sick note from you at the cost of just £44. They're being sold to asylum seekers so they can dodge Home Office officials about their claim. So you basically get one of these sick notes, send it into the Home Office the day before or the day of the interview that you're having with the Home Office. The meeting is obviously then cancelled, but it's obviously rearranged months later. There's no fine, there's no penalty, there's no being hauled over the coals, there's no saying, no. You've booked in this interview, the Home Office, we are the Home Office, we want to see you. We want to examine your claim, we want to test your story, we want to make sure that you are exactly who you say you are, if you want to come into the country, if you are seeking asylum, we need to know who you are. The idea that you can just send in a sick note and we'll say no more about it, and okay, don't worry, have the day off, we'll arrange for that meeting to take place in months, not days, not weeks, but in months' time, allowing asylum seekers or alleged asylum seekers, they're economic migrants, the majority of them, to maybe abscond, do the same old trick again. No wonder there are so many delays in our asylum backlog. That one really grinds my gears this morning. Let me know what you think. 0344 499 1000, that's the number to call or send a voice note, or text the word talk to 87222, or you can even follow us and send us a message on X. Just go to @talktv followed by your message, and we'll be getting all of your calls and texts read out later in the show. But now I'm delighted to be joined by Rafe Haydel-Mankoo, if I pronounce that right. Good morning, Rafe.
20: Good morning. Great to be with you.
3: Thank you so much for joining me this morning. We've got lots to get through, as I was just sort of reading out there. We'll start with the NHS if we can, because that's the one that's got everybody going this morning. The Health Secretary demanding even more money for an overinflated NHS budget, in my view. Is it time to send in the auditors?
20: I think so. I mean, people need to understand we're spending more than £200 billion a year on the NHS. It's around 20% of our entire budget, one-fifth, and it accounts for, you know, over 10% of GDP. And it does seem to be that whilst other government departments are expected to pull the belt and tighten spending, the NHS always thinks it's entitled to get more money than anyone else. We know how much waste is in the NHS. It's certainly time we get the auditors in. I mean, they've just had I think it's around £29 billion funding increase in the last spending review. Of course, doctors have had a 35% increase in their pay packets. There's been an 18% increase in the pay packets for nurses, people who are now wanting more money. Yes, their most recent pay increase has basically been below inflation, but we're all experiencing the same problems here. So yes, we're all dealing with a cost of living crisis. We would love to give them more money for nurses who do such an important job, but the money simply isn't there.
3: Mm, I think that's absolutely right. I think, look, people don't have a problem clearly with those who are working on the front line, people that are actually delivering the services, that are performing the operations, that are looking after patients on the ground, in the front line. It's the middle management. It's the diversity targets. It's the diversity managers that are earning thousands of pounds. Where actually, why do you need diversity manager in the NHS? It should be anybody that shows up. It's obviously free at the point of delivery, free at the point of use. That is something that we've all bought into. But it doesn't matter about your background. You know, if you are genuinely ill, if you're genuinely sick and need to use it, then of course you should have the appointment and you should be seen by a doctor. It does strike the question, doesn't it, Rafe, that actually, you know, the government's priorities are all wrong, that it's spending money that we simply don't have on a service that is just taking and not delivering.
20: Yes, I mean, hospital waiting list. The government made a promise that 92% of patients would be seen within 18 weeks. That's going to be missed. To get to that level, you can only have a waiting list of around 4 million. The current waiting list is over 7 million. I mean, things are going wrong here. But, you know, a friend of mine recently sent me about a week ago or so a job advert for a DEI position in government. £80,000 a year for this person to be teaching DEI. Now, how many nurses is that? Two nurses at least you could have got for that sort of money. I mean, this is ridiculous. But then on the other hand, the money is there, right? This is Yvette Cooper wants essentially to have £1 billion extra a year. We're spending £8 billion in total on the asylum system. Mm. We, you know, the welfare budget in this country is £150 billion, well, over £150 billion. Of that, £56 billion goes on working age people's health and physical and mental health benefits. That's increased from £36 billion before COVID to £56 billion now. On top of that, we're spending 11.9 billion, I think it is, goes on welfare payments to non-British citizens. And that's just universal credit. That doesn't include housing benefit. The money is there. If we simply got serious with the welfare bill, we could get hospital waiting lists down. We could have happier NHS staff. We could fund defence. We could do a national care service without touching the triple lock. There's a lot of stuff we could do if we had a government that was willing to take the necessary steps.
3: Mm. Well, I just want to read you a couple of texts that have come in. Talk. Charlie, we don't get a service as it is. People don't want to fund it anymore as it is. They are putting staff salaries, ideologies and DEI before patients. People are not backing the NHS. That's from Fiona. And Keith in Nottingham says, morning, Charlie. Whether the nurses deserve a pay rise or not, it's never going to happen because a nurse can't drive a train from London to Manchester. A bit of a cheeky one there from Keith, because obviously we know that there have been inflation-busting pay rises for our train drivers, just to keep that line from London to Manchester going to enable the Prime Minister to get to number 10 North. Bit of a gimmick, if you ask me. So all of that money is going on those kinds of priorities and maybe not on the hardworking staff within the NHS. Keep your thoughts coming in about that one. 0344 499 1000, or text the word talk to 87222. Where we might not have, where we might have too much money going to the NHS or not, or enough money at all, depending on your view, there seems to be a lot of money going around for Labour MPs, where the Sun reports today that there is fury as Labour MPs blag nearly £300,000 worth of freebies, including flights and football tickets from the UAE and their under fire club that they own, Man City. I thought that the whole point of this new government was to get rid of the sleaze and scandal, to get rid of all these freebies. You know, we had Keir Starmer's Lord Alley glasses and suits and jackets and, you know, box tickets to Arsenal. I thought this whole point of the Labour government was to do away with all that, and they were going to be whiter than white.
20: Yes, but it's baked into Labour's DNA, isn't it? This is the problem, you know. When Tories are in power, you're always expecting some sort of sex scandal to emerge. When Labour is in power, it's always a financial issue here. Just think about, of course, we've got Angela three houses, Rayner. Of course, you mentioned Lord Alley. I mean, there's never been a Labour government in my lifetime which hasn't been mired in some degree to either the pork barrelling gravy train or even more egregious antics than that. And all MPs do love a junket, and it's, you know, it's just par for the course. I don't think it's possible. You know, Andy Burnham and Keir Starmer both seem incapable of seeing down their backbenchers and giving their backbenchers the sort of talking to that they desperately need. And I don't see any desire by people pleaser Burnham to raise the ire of his party members.
3: I just want to get your thoughts on a couple of other stories. You're absolutely right. I mean, I think our politicians, it seems to me, having worked there for some time, I was a former Conservative special advisor, and, you know, you often think that actually the majority of people, and I still think actually the majority of people in politics are in it for the right reasons, but as each day goes by, I'm increasingly reading stories about individuals that are going into politics, maybe for the wrong reasons, that are all just on the take. But someone else that seems to be on the take, and I just want to get your views on this story and one other before we let you go, Rafe, is you might not have seen it, I don't know, but it's in the Mail, where £44 sick notes are sold to asylum seekers so they can dodge Home Office officials. This is asylum seekers are buying sick notes online to dodge Home Office interviews about their claim. The piece goes on to say that you can basically send, you get a sick note, you send it in on the day of your interview or the day before. That interview is then cancelled and rearranged months later. I mean, what on earth is the Home Office doing?
20: Well, I'm afraid at this point we have to say that the Home Office is either willfully ignorant, or otherwise complicit in this. I've said for a long time that the Home Office needs to be stripped of all responsibility for immigration. We need a new Ministry of Immigration staffed by people who are generally committed to getting a handle on this. This is just yet another example of how the Home Office seem incapable of dealing with our asylum system. We have the highest approval ratings of asylum applications compared to any other major country in Europe. You know, we approved 62% in 2024 of asylum applications. In Spain, it was only 12%. And it's stories like this of how easy it is for asylum seekers to work the system that really get one frustrated. Because it's obvious to us, it's obvious to your viewers and listeners, that this is simply people taking advantage of the system and the Home Office will not deal with it. You know, one of the problems here is that the Home Office give asylum seekers a huge amount of time to prepare their case. They have a very brief meeting with them when they first arrive on the shores, and then they're given months to meet with lawyers, get their story straight, and then they can go and do, just as you said, write a get a note written by some bogus doctor or get a bogus note written by a doctor to avoid their meeting if they're not prepared enough. The real meeting should be when they arrive, before they've had time for a smart lawyer to prepare them, to say, why are you here? What is your claim? And get all that information done immediately, and you would see the asylum application system really decline in numbers.
3: I think you're absolutely right. And I know that will get a lot of people's juices flowing this morning. What also gets people's juices flowing is the idea of a Sunday roast, Rafe. See what I did there? Seamless transition into our final story, a cheeky one that we're talking about this morning. Toby Carvery has caused fury, as it's alleged in one of the papers, that it is now weighing its portions of meat. Some shoppers or some customers are now saying that, you know, they'll be counting the number of peas on your plate next. What do you make of it all? Should Toby Carvery just sort of, you know, give as much as it usually does to customers, or is this a good thing for them to be cutting their cloth and cutting the costs that they might be impacted by?
20: Yes, apparently it's a measly 160 grams on a regular plate, but if you're very extravagant, 216. It's gone that precise now. I mean, whatever's next, you know, they're going to be measuring the gravy with, you know, with a pipette. You don't get between a British person and their Sunday roast, you know. There's some things are sacrosanct, a few things are more holy than a man's or woman's Sunday roast. But mind you, we do have a good history in this country of having ration books. Maybe that's going to be the next Toby Carvery ration book, so you can get your weekly allocation of meat.
3: Absolutely. Well, will you be having a roast tomorrow, Ray?
20: I'm trying to lose some weight, but I'm a great fan of Sunday roast, but perhaps not every Sunday.
3: Well, I hear the team are taking me out tomorrow, but we'll avoid... they didn't know that, but I've just told them. They'll be taking me out tomorrow, but we'll be avoiding Toby Carvery, I'm sure. Rafe Haydel-Mankoo, Senior Fellow at the New Culture Forum, thank you so much for joining me this morning. After the break, we'll be coming to all your calls and texts that have been coming in thick and fast on the NHS and more. You don't want to miss it. This is Charlie Rowley sitting in for Alex Phillips here at the Home of Common Sense. This is Talk.
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12: We're expecting delays in central London. A large protest expected after 12 noon, heading from Victoria Embankment to Waterloo Station, then on to Whitehall. In Gloucestershire, there's weekend roadworks closing the A417 at Cirencester and Birdlip. There's been an accident involving a lorry in Nottinghamshire. It's currently blocking the southbound side of the A1 Great North Road from Colton and Trent to Cromwell. And also at Gailey in Staffordshire, weekend roadworks have closed the A5 Watling Street until Monday. I'm Simon James.
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3: Welcome back to Talk, the home of common sense. At midday, we're going to be talking all things the US as a story which has gripped the nation here across the pond, but also mass debate in our office and across the nation. That it's about Donald Trump backing the live streaming of a Fort Hood shooter's execution. Yes, a divided debate and opinion here at the home of common sense. Would you watch the live streaming of a public execution? Would you watch the live streaming of a firing squad? However evil that this individual is for turning his own guns on US military personnel. Would you watch it? I'm not sure. I mean, I'd be tempted, not going to lie, just because it's... But where does it end up? Well, because it's sort of... I mean, I don't get sort of turned off by those kinds of things. Not that I get turned on by those kinds of things, I'm hastened to add. But I just, you know... I don't see it any different to maybe what could be, you know, just a gory movie. I'm not moved by horror movies. I'm not moved by, you know, even if someone's had a tragic accident in the street and their sort of, you know, legs hanging off. I have no queasiness about it. But I actually want to watch it though. Is it not just going to end up on social media anyway? You know, when if it's streamed live, then people will clip it up. It's all on YouTube and what the other ones, Instagram and the like. You know, the TikTok and all the rest of it. I don't know. Would you watch it? Do you think it's the right thing to do? Is it a public shaming? Who knows? 0344-499-1000, text the word talk to 87222, I should say. As I say, it has caused a huge debate in this office on a Saturday morning. There we go. Let's turn now to some of your calls and takes. That's coming at 12 o'clock. Hi, Charlie. The NHS will never get a grip on the finances where there's no consequences for fiscal mismanagement. The NHS is not a marvellous healthcare service, as the quality of care is dismal. I speak as someone who worked for 23 years in the NHS. Well, Jackie, we'd love to get you on the show if you've got any more to say about that. Someone that spent that significant amount of time in the NHS, what is wrong with the service? Is it asking for too much money? Is it misspending the amount of money that it gets? Let me know. Colin says, hi, Charlie. I spent 16 hours sitting on a chair in A&E with my son, who had an anaphylactic reaction. I hate having to say this. Even though my wife works for them, I witnessed staff just milling around, mainly doctors. There was plenty of staff around, but did seem like no one was taking charge of things. I don't like putting more money in. I would sort this when, in fact, it is well-staffed. Seems to me there are many managers which is sucking up the cash and creaming it off the top. It needs privatising. They charge staff £60 a month to park. Also, the ambulance scam that goes on. A lot in there, Colin. My goodness me, should the NHS be privatised? Should we pay for the NHS? you know, just a little bit of an insurance-based policy. It happens in France, I think. It happens certainly in the US. Would that actually make the NHS more valued for people if you know that there is a cost and a price to pay? Let me know your thoughts. 0344 499 1000 or text the word TALK to 87222. Let's go to the phone lines now. We've got Jerry in North Yorkshire. Good morning, Jerry.
4: Hello, Charlie. I'd just like to pass comment on the NHS, by the way they're managed. It's 50% of people who work in the NHS never come into contact with patients. Can you believe that? 50% of the workforce are not patient-facing.
3: Right. And so these would be these would be who? Porters, security staff?
4: No, contact with patients. That's the management in the NHS, you know, that are in the background, if you like. And there's just too many of them.
3: 50%. Wow, extraordinary.
4: And there is too many of them because nobody makes decisions. Nobody's responsible. Nobody's accountable. And, you know, they just look over the shoulder for somebody else to decide upon things, and it slows everything down. And they don't tackle the major causes of expense in the NHS, like infections in hospitals. Mm. There's loads of infection in hospitals, yet they don't put the equipment in to clean up infections.
3: Yeah.
4: And that equipment would be self-financing, really, you know. Mm. It's 10,000 quid a time for an infection in the NHS. If someone catches an infection, you know, the NHS pays another £10,000 to treat them in hospital on top of whatever they came in for.
3: Mm. Just on the question that I'm sort of asking listeners and viewers this morning, is it time to send in the auditors, do you think? Do you think there is too much money clearly being spent on managers, I would argue, if it's 50% of people that work in the NHS are not patient-facing? That clearly needs to be addressed. Yeah. But is it time to send in the auditors, not necessarily to say cut the budget for the NHS, but to reinvest in the NHS? So cut where you don't need these people, whether it's diversity managers or managers in total, you can reinvest that money onto the wards, can't we?
4: Well, yes, you could. I think you need a review of management. You need auditors of management to go in to performance manage the whole organisation and decide, you know, constant methods of decision-making and how you manage different things in the NHS, because every trust, there's 200 of them. Each trust is run as a little so-called business centre, if you like, and they're all doing their own thing.
3: Yeah, and for all the praise, you know, that I do think we should put on the those who are on the front lines, those that work in the A&E wards, people who are certainly the paramedics in the hospital, the ambulance service, who actually attend, you know, all kinds of horror shows, particularly at the weekend. You know, they do deserve high praise indeed. But I do think there is too much money that is wasted in the NHS. I do think the auditors should go in to sort it all out. Jerry, thank you for your call. Let's turn to Richard in London.
5: Hello, good to see you, Charlie. I've called about this a couple of times with Ian. We talk about public services a lot and about the rising tax burden, but the reality is, and you probably know this partly, even under the Conservatives, the government was spending £42,000 per family per year in terms of the combined cost of pensions, the NHS, welfare, the cost of social education alone is about £8,000 per pupil per year. I think now under Labour, it's now £48,000 per year. Now, we've got to decide as a country, because clearly most people, if you look at what people pay in tax, I think in about 80% of cases, it's less than £10,000 a year. So families are actually, if you like, we've created a something for nothing society. We rely enormously, and I think you'll know this, people like Michael Gove will know this, we rely enormously on the top 1%. Mm. I think the top 1 in 1,000 people, so there's people which pay about 12% of all the tax take. If we're continuing to complain about the NHS and everything else, we need a new way of funding it. And it seems as though nobody since Thatcher has done any of this thinking, because clearly the government's got every right to say, well, if you're moaning about things, then why don't you pay...
6: then you'd have to pay more to tax takes. In other words, you could say a family moaning about the NHS, the government could say, well, okay, well, give us the 40 grand that you owe us, because currently most families are only paying about sort of 10 grand in income tax. There's a massive... Frankly, Charlie, we're not paying our way, but the system's not working either. So we need some hard thinking. And this is precisely what... I'm sorry to say this, neither Reform nor the Conservatives are actually addressing this. But one idea is if people are complaining about access to the NHS, there's a simple way forward. We simply have to say, well, okay, there'll be some co-payment. I've been waiting for an MRI scan. Actually, it was 6 months. But I mean, let's say the NHS said to me, well, look, mate, an MRI scan costs about 300 quid. If you want to pay half of that, then we can get it done quickly. Mm. But you've got to break the principle that's... You've then got to have the guts, Charlie, to break the 1945 principle, Richard, free at the point of demand.
3: I don't disagree with you, Richard, on that front. I mean, it's a model, isn't it, that some people will have to look into. I think what we should be doing first and foremost is making sure that the NHS is there for people, you know, when they need it. And I think there are far too many... I was talking to Ben Habib earlier on, I'm not sure if you were listening, you know, we came to an agreement that there are far too many people that, through health tourism, come to the UK, use the NHS, we're not able to trace them back down for them to be able to pay what they should to use our NHS. There are far too many people that maybe reach for antidepressants when you can have a better lifestyle. Not shaming anybody, obviously, people, you know, who do need

0: people who claim that they have anxiety and depression and are now ADHD, apparently, which we're now being over, we are over-diagnosing. That was front page of the Times yesterday. I think there is a real problem where we are too dependent on the NHS when we should take a bit more individual responsibility. But Jackie, I appreciate the text. Tell me why I'm wrong. Would love to have that conversation. 0344-499-1000 or text the word talk to 87222. After the break, we'll be going to Peter Blexley, former top cop at the Met Police, to talk more about the government's early prisoner release scheme and what a disaster that's been. I'll also be asking him just about that sick note asylum seeking scandal. You don't want to miss it. This is the Home of Common Sense with me, Charlie Rowley. This is Talk.
1: A fully laden locomotive of common sense. This is Talk.
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0: Welcome back to Talk, the Home of Common Sense. Your calls and texts have been coming thick and fast. We'll be coming to those in just a second. But now I'm delighted to be joined by a former top cop, friend of mine and friend of this show and this station, Peter Blexley, joins me now just after 11:30. Good morning, Peter.
13: Good morning.
0: Let's get straight to it, shall we? The government's early prisoner release scheme. It's been a complete disaster, isn't it?
13: It most certainly has, of course. The Home Secretary, the Justice Secretary, the Prime Minister et al. We'll all tell you that it was absolutely necessary in order to free up space for the dreadful people who appear in our courts every day of the week. However, I think there's been a very distinct lack of imaginative and creative thinking going on here. I personally see no reason why modular prisons, similar to the Nightingale hospitals that we saw the military construct so rapidly during COVID, I see no reason why some kind of situation akin to that could not have been created. But of course, it is very symptomatic of the entire lack of effectiveness of our entire criminal justice system that these people are being released onto the streets. And guess what? They are going on to commit further crimes.
0: Mm. And some of these people that are being released, as you say, you know, without having any kind of temporary place to hold them or whatever, you know, they're coming out without being tagged. We haven't got the tags, apparently. Now, how on earth can our criminal justice system operate effectively if you say, which I don't believe, by the way, that the early release scheme is just a capacity issue. It can't be if however many offenders are being hauled back through the revolving door of some of our prisons. But even if you have to release people, as the government says that it has to do because of capacity, surely you should be putting everybody on a tag. If you haven't got a tag, then they shouldn't be released.
13: Well, that's a very sound argument. But the problem is, out of our prison population.

0: population of about 85,000 people. Last year, in 1 year alone, 51,000 people were recalled to prison, which is a staggeringly high percentage of the former prison population. And it just goes to show the prison isn't working. Short sentences do not work. They merely allow criminals to become better connected in criminal circles and better educated in terms of different types of criminality. So, of course, they go on to reoffend when they are released. We need a radical overhaul of the entire criminal justice system, from police at the front line through to the Crown Prosecution Service, through to the courts, the prisons, and finally probation. Mm. And until we get that, it is just going to be, sadly, more of the same.
1: When you say prison doesn't work or isn't working, I've been going around multiple studios since this early release scheme, and I'm saying prison works. Prison should work, at the very least. But is prison not working because it isn't seen as a deterrent for criminals? Criminals multiple, you know, commit crimes multiple times that end up back in prison. Is prison too soft? Is you know, would that be your view, or am I you know, living in the past? Am I living in the 80s?
0: No, I've met a lot of former prisoners during the course of my work, and I'm talking about very recently, very contemporary in terms of broadcasting. And most that I've met who have turned their lives around and have gone on to become contributing members of society are usually the prisoners that have served 10, 12, 14 years or more. And when you do a jail term of that length, when you miss a dozen Christmas days, a dozen wedding anniversaries, a dozen of your child's birthdays, it brings into very sharp focus the seriousness of your offending and the likelihood of what you will face should you go on to commit another serious crime. Mm. But the short-term sentences, where the prisons are basically a revolving door, people go in, they serve their 9 months, their year, their 18 months, their 2 years, but they do not come out free of drugs. They do not come out to anywhere to live. They do not come out with a reformed kind of attitude and a willingness to contribute to society. So that is the end of the jail sentences that is fundamentally failing. Short-term sentences are currently a waste of time.
1: Mm. Peter, just while I've got you, I want to ask you a couple more a couple questions about a couple more stories. I'll be talking to Steve Gill, who's a former White House official to both the Clinton and the Bush administrations. This is on a story that is actually gripping us here at Talk Towers this morning. It has provided mass and divided debate in the office about the live streaming of a Fort Hood shooter's execution. Now, Donald Trump says, absolutely, I approve, says the president, that he would watch it online. The Vice President, J.D. Vance, has said that he would not watch the killing by a firing squad. I don't want to see anything like this taking place in the UK. I don't want to see us get returning to capital punishment in the UK. But what's your take on it? Or would you watch it?
0: It might be very distasteful and it might upset some people, but nobody is being forced to watch it. It's all about choice. If you want to watch it, go online and watch it. I won't. It's not my thing. But I don't understand why people get their knickers in such a twist over something that they are simply not being forced to watch.
1: Mm. No, I think that's absolutely common sense. This is the home common sense, and you're right. You shouldn't be forced to watch anything. Well, no one's forced to watch it. If you want to tune in because you want to take revenge against a man that is a brutal, monstrous killer, turned his own guns on his own army troops, and if you want to see that man shot by a firing squad, then maybe you're entitled to do that. Maybe that will feel better. Maybe you feel that justice will be served in that way. But if you don't want to watch it, don't tune in. I think that's a perfectly common sense view. And of course, Peter, you are common sense in abundance. The very final question I want to ask you. What are you doing tomorrow, Peter? Do you have a Sunday roast on a Sunday?
0: Well, I'm fortunate not to be delivering one of my stage shows tomorrow, so I'll be having the day at home. But in the evening, I have a media engagement, so it'll be work for me tomorrow night.
1: Well, if you do have an afternoon off, we're talking about Toby Carvery, who is now apparently weighing the portion of their meat when punters go down there for a nice Sunday afternoon roast. Customers are now saying, are they going to be counting the peas next? Are they going to be using pipettes to measure the gravy? I mean, what do you make of it all? Is this just, you know, a business trying to cut its cloth properly, or are they just being a bit mean in the run-up to October, which is now getting a bit autumnal, and in the Christmas season? Are they a bit mean to their customers to weigh their meat?
0: Since January, my wife and I have been living life on the road, as I tour my show, The Length and Breadth of the UK. And every few days, generally about once a week, we have an absolute craving for a plate of hot vegetables. And we have had many a Toby Carvery this year. No, it's nowhere near as good as my wife's wonderful...
1: Well saved. Well saved there, Peter Blexley.
0: Which are the absolute best. But personally, I'm a fan of a Toby Carvery.
1: Well, very good. Well, I'll be coming to yours by the sounds of things. Talking of which, I still need to come and see your show. Where can we see you, Peter?
0: Next week, I'm in Grimsby and other places up north, Billingham. But if you go to entertainers.co.uk, you'll see the schedule there. I've only got 28 shows left to do. Hurry, hurry, hurry.
1: Well, there you go. And I've just had it in my ear that Chris Jacobs, our executive producer, this afternoon, he's been to see you. And rave reviews have come in down the line. So, Peter, keep up the good work. I will definitely come and see you. I know I've promised it two or three times, but I will come and see you before the end of that run. That was Peter Blexley there, former top cop at the Met Police. Keep your calls and texts coming in about the NHS, 0344 499 1000, or text the word talk to 87222. After the break, we're going to do a bit of a handbrake turn. We'll be talking to Tom Clayton, reporter at TalkSport, about all the Premier League fixtures coming up. And a bit of Man City. You don't want to miss it. This is the home of common sense. This is Talk.
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9: Delays in London around the Emirates Stadium. We've got the Arsenal-Leeds United tie underway soon at 12:30. Also heavy at the Valley, we've got Charlton Athletic taking on Bristol City at 12:30 as well. There's hold-ups in Nottinghamshire. There's been an accident involving a lorry. It's closed the southbound side of the A1 Great North Road from Carlton-on-Trent to Cromwell and Norrell. Also, Worcestershire, the northbound M5 remains slow. Had a breakdown earlier near the Droitwich turn at Junction 5. I'm Simon James. That's the latest.
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1: Welcome back to The Home of Common Sense with me, Charlie Rowley, sitting in for Alex Phillips up until 12.30 today. And joining me now in the studio, I'm delighted to say, is Tom Clayton, TalkSport reporter. Thank you so much for giving me on a Saturday morning to see us. Now, we've been talking, we'll talk sport in a second, but Toby Carvery, do you like a Sunday roast?
11: I am a proud Yorkshireman.
1: Very good.
11: And I have been brought up exclusively on Sunday roast every Sunday. And personally, when I heard the news, I was absolutely outraged. Mm. How dare they? Ridiculous.
1: Yes.
11: Absolutely ridiculous. Every good Sunday roast has to have a lot of meat on it.
1: Well, yes. Do you weigh your meat?
11: Personally, not
1: in
11: usually,
1: In North Yorkshire?
11: No, not usually, no. I tend to leave that to my mother, who does most of the cooking.
1: There you go. Special occasions.
11: There we go.
1: There we go. Let me know your thoughts about Toby Carvery. I can't believe it. They're starting to weigh their meat.
11: I've also heard that Peter Blexley's wife's roast is very good as well. I've heard reports.
1: There we go. Very good. Well, a roast might be needed after what is going to be a packed weekend of sport. What have we got coming up?
11: Yeah, absolutely. Well, first I thought we'd start with the Manchester City story. It's been rumbling on, and in truth, we have been blessed by that story because it's given us an awful lot to talk about during this extended international break. The latest understanding is that Sarui Pinto, who is the Portuguese hacker who got into the Manchester City files and exposed this story to the world back in 2018, he's been under witness protection for the last few years because he feels that his life has been in danger because of this case, because of some very high-powered individuals who have been involved. Now, that witness protection was due to end today, and the Portuguese government had basically said, look, we're going to end this because we want to make sure that we're not kind of falling down on one side of history. And what's happened is, because he has said, I'm genuinely fearing for my life, they've had to reissue that, basically. So he's gone back into witness protection. I mean, it's a remarkable state of affairs with Manchester City. They play away at Liverpool tomorrow. And Liverpool, of course, the team that have probably been most badly affected by this scandal. So I can imagine that they're not going to get a particularly warm welcome. But then in terms of the football today, so two kind of key games, really. First of all, Arsenal looking to get back on the wagon after a really poor time against Brighton last time out, lost 3-0. And we've just seen the teams actually ahead of the live commentary on Talk Sport. And Arsenal starting without a striker. They're going with a midfielder, Mikel Merino, who's been scoring better goals than their backup striker. So, tricky one for them.
1: Well, both Chris and I, Chris Jacobs, our executive producer this afternoon, we're both Arsenal fans, so we're going to be slightly biased on that one.
11: Well, I'm a Leeds fan, so I'll balance it out nicely.
1: Oh, there we go. Well, Arsenal had a torrid time against Brighton, wasn't it? Just before the international break. Played awfully. So let's hope they turn that around.
11: I mean, for your sake, sure. For my sake, I hope Leeds will, personally. And then the other game this afternoon as well. It's a big game between Manchester United and Tottenham Hotspur. Both sides could do with a win. Neither have been particularly good to start the season.
1: Who was that?
11: Oh, that's Jamie O'Hara.
1: That's from the
11: sports bar.
1: Jamie O'Hara, is he in the building?
11: No, he likes to... he has his voice... Every time someone mentions Spurs...
12: Spurs are back!
11: There we go. He pipes up saying Spurs are back. So Spurs, they're not back. They're looking dreadful. They're 19th in the Premier League and really not in a good position at all. They need a win. And
1: they've only scored... Well, they scored a couple, didn't they?
11: They scored two consolation goals against Aston Villa in their last game, and that's it for the season. So they really, really need to turn things around.
1: Mm. And Man United as well. Is Michael Carrick under a bit of pressure, manager there still?
11: I think any manager at Manchester United is under pressure, but when you make a start as poor as he has. And bear in mind, towards the end of last year, he came in as the caretaker manager for the second half of last season. He had a very good run of results, and now that they're into the new season, they're not looking as strong. So there are questions that will inevitably rise about him.
1: And out of all these teams as well, just to tag it back to Man City, so Arsenal, Man United, Spurs, have they all got claims against Man City's sort of financial...
11: So there are suggestions that all of those clubs and a handful of others are lining up legal proceedings against Manchester City, partially down to the financial, because where you finish in the Premier League gives, dictates how much prize money that you are awarded. So that they will suggest, we understand that they will suggest that basically by Manchester City's virtue of what they describe as cheating, they will have lost out on prize money, so they will be looking at civil suits and all that thing. It's looking very messy. Look, Manchester City, still deny all of their charges against them. They have been found guilty, and they're currently in appeal.
1: And do we know when it all ends? I mean, maybe no, we don't.
11: We thought that this was going to come to an end in 2024. We're now towards the end of 2026, so I'm hoping by the end of the decade.
1: Well, you know, praise be.
11: Who knows?
1: Let's see how that goes. Well, all of that sport coming up later this afternoon. You don't want to miss it. And you're covering it live on TalkSport, are you?
11: Absolutely. So live commentary of Arsenal against Leeds United starts in just over half an hour's time. You can hear it live and exclusive on TalkSport.
1: Let's turn to... we talked a little bit earlier on with Angela Levin. Prince Harry... was at the rugby the other day, came up on the big screen, had a pint in hand, but booed, jeered by the crowd. What do you make of that?
11: Well, I think there is a position on Harry that people either like or dislike. I think, you know, this station is a kind of proof of that. People can have their opinions and however they like, but Harry is known to be a big fan of rugby union. He was there at a game that's typically a very big, it's a rivalry game. It's not a local derby between Leicester and Gloucester, of course, but, you know, it's a rivalry game between these two teams that are giants of the game. So I understand why he would go. And he's just kind of, in his eyes, he'll be reassimilating into normal life with, you know, being back in the UK. And some people suggesting that he's not necessarily welcome in their space.
1: And finally, just a bit on F1, is that back today?
11: Yeah, that's right. So we just had the sprint race in Singapore. Max Verstappen came out as the winner. George Russell was actually leading but spun out and crashed out. So his title chances are pretty much done. And then towards the end of the race, the two McLarens from fourth and fifth took each other out. So an interesting sprint race indeed. Qualifying for the Grand Prix is at 2 o'clock this afternoon. The race starts at 1 tomorrow, and I'll be doing the live updates.
1: I know very little about boxing, as this channel discovered, when I forgot Anthony Joshua's name when he had a big fight against Tyson Fury. See, I remember it now. It's incarcerated in my... I was speaking to Spencer Oliver, from TalkSport, but that's now fixed very much in my mind. But I know even less, if that was possible, about F1, until Alex Phillips, our very own, was educating me in the pub last week.
11: Well, Anna, there you are, perfect. And then what's more is you have TalkSport's F1 correspondent in front of you as well.
1: Ah, amazing. And but not for much longer, because you're going to do...
11: I have to go and do a news bulletin at 12 o'clock.
1: So. There we go. Tom Clayton, TalkSport reporter and F1 extraordinaire here at the Home of Common Sense. Thank you so much for your time. Keep your calls and texts coming in, 0344 499 1000, or text the word talk to 87222. We've got Matt from Cheshire on the line. Good morning, Matt.
13: Good morning, Charlie. It was about looking under the bonnet of the NHS.
1: Yeah.
13: We don't really need to do that, because we've seen for decades that the bloated bureaucracy of the NHS is actually a protection racket. Most of the people in those jobs are most likely members of the Socialist Workers' Party, as we see every time there's a strike. So basically, the NHS is partly Labour's possession, and the people that work for it know that if there ever were to be sort of a weeding out of pointless managerial jobs, they would probably never get another one. There's probably billions to be found if we look into that, and no one's ever had the courage to do it. But there are people on like £80,000 to £200,000 a year who nobody knows what they actually do.
1: But that's the point that I'm making this morning. I mean, that's why I'm sort of asking the question, should we be sending in the auditors to know exactly not just how much money is being spent, but where the money is going. So it's an audit top to toe of who is in what positions are available. Do we need to be cutting back some of that management and some of the pencil pushers on the wards or in the on the back office? Do we need people that are diversity managers, DEI executives, and all the rest of it? All of that money could be better spent, and those positions could be cut to save money to then reinvest in frontline services.
13: Exactly, Charlie. If we had a few managers and not layers of managers, and they had a world-class appointment-making and customer service team that was vast, and those people were paid better, then you could cut a lot of the people out.
1: Mm.
13: And one last point I would like to make is, I saw a program a few weeks ago, one of those A&E programs, and there were literally six people stood round a patient with different coloured uniforms on. And I remember when I was young, I broke my arm in maybe the 80s. I went to hospital. You had like a nurse and a surgeon and a doctor. Now there seems to be like 8-9 different coloured roles for everything. And you wonder what they all do. Because most of the time, they're just sort of walking around and stood around a patient. And it makes you wonder if the NHS does just create jobs for itself.
1: Well, exactly. And that's why, again, I think we need to send in the auditors to know what jobs are being advertised, what jobs people do, whether every pound of taxpayers' money is being spent effectively and efficiently to deliver for patients on the front line. Matt, thank you so much for your call this afternoon. As we approach this afternoon, I should say, we're just still in the cusp of the morning, but 0344 499 1000. That is the number to have a call, have your say, send a voice note about your experience on the NHS. Text the word talk to 87222 or follow us and send us a message on X. Just go to @TalkTV followed by your message and we'll be getting as many read out as we can before the close of play here. This morning, I just want to read a couple more messages that have come in. If half the country is on benefits, this is from Debbie, then they ain't paying for prescriptions either. They need to start charging everyone for prescriptions. I pay the yearly one. That's more than affordable for all. Yeah, should we be just charging for prescriptions? Let me know what you think. Text the word talk to 87222. Pete in Lincoln says, reversing another lorry full of cash and tipping it into the black hole of the NHS is not a solution. Over 8 years, Gordon Brown doubled the money going into the NHS for a 2% increase in productivity. Not only are auditors required, but looking at the internal Spanish practices of the system also. I don't know what happens in Spain. I know a lot of our listeners are in Spain. But let me know what system's like there. Do we need an overhaul of the NHS? Do we need to look at privatising parts of the NHS to give it a bit of value so people respect it more and just not use it willy-nilly? Let me know your thoughts. 0344 499 1000, text the word talk to 87222. After the break, we will be talking to Steve Gill, a former White House official. He was in the Clinton and the Bush administrations. We'll be asking him about that deal between Donald Trump and Zelensky and asking him, would he watch the live stream of a public execution? Let me know your thoughts. This is Charlie Rowley here at the home of Common Sense. This is Talk.
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14: From the Sky News Centre at midday, Ukraine's president has warned a US deal to buy Russian diesel is an investment in the war and will cause it to go on longer. Donald Trump's announced Moscow will supply 300,000 tonnes immediately. It's not enough to fuel America for a day, but Ukrainian MP Lisa Yasko says the deal is a gift to Vladimir Putin.
15: When you pay him money for diesel or for anything else, he will be just happy to send hundreds, thousands or even millions of new weapons attacking Ukraine or even other countries.
14: A legal challenge has been launched over a decision to ban a contentious Orange Order march in Portadown. Northern Ireland Secretary Sir Chris Bryant stepped in to halt the parade after a 12-day standoff with residents of the mostly nationalist Garbaki Road. Major retailers are warning against a so-called warehouse tax ahead of this month's budget. Andy Burnham hinted in the summer higher business rates for out-of-town retail could fund tax breaks for high streets. In separate newspaper articles, the bosses of John Lewis and M&S claim the plan would harm smaller firms. Campaigners have asked the competitions watchdog to carry out a review of drop-off charges at airports. Business travel organisations say they're unfair and increasing at an alarming rate. The average UK fee is now £7, up a third since last summer. These visitors at Liverpool John Lennon Airport are upset.
16: Absolutely horrendous. They charge you for everything.
17: Proper ridiculous. But the amount of time that you're waiting for flights and then you come here and get ripped off.
18: They never used to have fees here. And if you're just dropping off and you're going to be 5 or 10 minutes, then I don't see why you should charge you an arm and a leg.
14: Chelsea have rewarded Cole Palmer with an improved 8-year contract. The midfielder was already tied in until 2033. And Max Verstappen's won a chaotic Singapore Grand Prix sprint race. The Red Bull driver collects 8 points and jumps ahead of Lando Norris in the championship to fifth. Lewis Hamilton came second. That's the latest. I'm Matt Steele.
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2: 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This is Talk. 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This is Talk.
1: A very good afternoon, as it is now. Welcome to the Home of Common Sense with me, Charlie Reddy, sitting in for Alex Phillips, only for the next half an hour until tomorrow. I'll be back 10 till 1 tomorrow, taking all your calls and texts as we have done today. 0344 499 1000, that is the word, the number to call and send a voice note, or you can text the word talk to 87222. We're asking the question this morning, do we need to send in the auditors of the NHS? Is it time to maybe make people cough up, to add value to the NHS, to pay, to privatise it in certain ways in order to get the service that we all enjoy. This comes as the Health Secretary, Yvette Cooper, has asked for even more money to try and help meet her waiting list targets. I don't think the NHS needs any more money at all. It got £29 billion at the last budget. Are we just spending too much money on the NHS for little reward? 0344 499 1000. Your calls and texts have been coming in thick and fast about this throughout the morning. We've also been looking at the front page of the Mail, where one of Britain's biggest retailers, the boss of M&S, has slammed the government's economic policies as a crushing disappointment. He's warned Chancellor John Healey to reverse the mistakes of the last two budgets to get Britain growing. Well, that's one to watch, because the budget is only a couple of weeks away. What is John Healey going to pull out of his hat? Is it going to be a rabbit? Is it going to be more money for defence? Is he going to eventually cut welfare? Is he going to make sure that the NHS funds itself properly? Text the word talk to 87222. We've also been looking at, in the Mail, sick note seekers. That was one by our very own Chris Jacobs this morning, came out with that headline. You can apparently buy a sick note for about 44 quid. They're being sold to asylum seekers. As some of your texts have been pointing out this morning, they're not asylum seekers. These are migrants. These are economic migrants. People just trying to chance their arm to get into the country. Well, they can buy a sick note for a pretty penny of £44, so they can dodge Home Office officials about their claim. Essentially, you can buy a sick note, send it in the day before or the day of your interview with the Home Office, the meeting gets cancelled and rearranged for months later. This is outrageous. We should be making sure that people who come into this country, if they're making a claim, they turn up. We are the Home Office, for goodness sake. We are border security. We are border control. What is this soft touch Home Office and this government doing? 0344 499 1000 or text the word talk to 87222. All of that and more for the next half an hour with me, Charlie Rowley, here at the Home of Common Sense. This is Talk. Well, thank you so much for joining me this morning into the afternoon. It is Saturday. It is the 10th of October. I want to know what you're getting up to. Maybe if you're planning a Sunday roast tomorrow. We've been talking about Toby Carfrey, who are now deciding to weigh the portion of their meat. Outrageous. In my view, they'll be counting the peas next, according to some customers. They might even be measuring the gravy with pipettes, for all we know. Or are they just cutting their cloth? Is it just a good business model? I just think it's a bit of a Scrooge in, as we turn autumnal now. We love a Sunday roast in this country, and it's getting colder, so we need all the meat and veg that we can muster, I think. Let me know your thoughts. Text about talk to 87222 on that one. But turning our attention to the US, I'm delighted to be joined now by Steve Gill, a former White House official for both the Clinton and Bush administrations. Good afternoon, Steve.
0: Hey, good to be with you.
1: We teed up this story earlier on in the show. This is headline news here in some of the papers in the UK. Donald Trump has now done a deal with President Putin. So he is going to, according to Donald Trump, thousands upon thousands of tons of diesel is going to be exported from Russia into the US to help, I imagine, keep those gas prices down in the run-up to President Trump's midterms. But is this not just more money going to Russia to fuel his illegal invasion against Ukraine?
0: Yeah, I think that what we see here is as much a reaction to Zelensky continuing to attack the refineries, attack the Russian energy sector when promising not to do so, while continuing to scoop up billions of dollars from European taxpayers and American taxpayers. I think President Trump is at his wit's end of trying to kind of thread the needle between Putin and Zelensky, when Zelensky won't do what he promises to do, but continues to want promises of more and more money, more and more resources. So I think this is both an intention to lower those diesel prices, those fuel prices in the U.S., as well as to make it clear to Zelensky that the free money from U.S. taxpayers is at an end.
1: Mm. So the UK government's position here is very clear. It wants to support Ukraine. It is giving money. It is giving equipment. It is giving technology. It's giving training. Multiple prime ministers, and boy, oh boy, have we had a few of them over the last few years, you know, that have come and gone, have always pledged their support for Ukraine. In fact, Andy Burnham, our latest prime minister, it was one of the first visits that he took as the new prime minister here. He went to Ukraine to pledge his support. What is the view of the conflict with Ukraine and Russia in the US? Is it a bit sort of standoffish from your point of view? Because, you know, you are thousands of miles away and, you know, the US taxpayer has pledged billions of pounds to help sort of support Ukraine. Is it now at a point where Donald Trump's saying, right, this isn't our fight, this isn't our war, we've got to now focus on domestic issues like gas prices in the US?
0: Well, I think some of the US are pointing the finger at Britain and their continued support of Zelensky in Ukraine, saying, guys, you ought to control the invasion of your country before you worry about the invasion of other countries. And Burnham's not doing anything about that continued problem. I think U.S., the U.S. default setting has always been isolationism, not wanting to get involved in foreign issues unless or until we're dragged in. And the U.S. really very late got involved in World War II because of that default, don't get involved in foreign matters. And I think that there is a lot of foreign fatigue right now among U.S. taxpayers between the Iran conflict that was supposed to last, a few weeks, at most a few months, that continues to drag on and on, mainly because you can't make a deal with the Iranians. The IRGC, those in control, don't actually want any kind of peace or an end to the conflict because their economy is in complete dregs and they don't have the air control or naval control. They are completely at a loss. And yet those with the guns are continuing to control the government officials who keep trying to find a deal. So there's fatigue with Iran. There's fatigue with Russia and Ukraine. And I think that as we head into the midterms, we have a president who promised to put America first. And I think we're tired of the fact that we keep focusing on all these foreign conflicts, some of which get thrust upon us. But for the most part, let's not start digging into Ireland as well when folks are more concerned about here.
1: Mm. And this isn't a loaded question, Steve, because I'm fascinated about US politics and I just want to get a feel of what is coming from the US. Are people fed up of Donald Trump? When as you say, he talked about being a president that wasn't going to get involved in foreign conflicts. Well, he's now got involved in quite a few of them. And I think that was part of his shtick at one point to say, look, I deserve the Nobel Peace Prize because I've solved all of these wars and conflict. And, he said repeatedly that the war in Ukraine would never have happened if he was president in place of Joe Biden. He has gone hammer and tong, it seems to me, in Iran, a conflict that I, openly supported. I thought if actually the UK was slightly more shoulder to shoulder with Iran, it could have got the job done a lot quicker. We wouldn't have the issues that we've got in the Strait of Hormuz. But if all of these foreign conflicts hadn't taken place, or if Donald Trump hadn't gotten involved, maybe, for example, in Iran, then we wouldn't have this issue with the US running to Russia for its diesel, would we?
0: Well, and you have the problem, I think, the big problem with Iran is the president's been doing the right thing lately. The kinetic warfare, hitting more of their resources, could have been done several months ago. The sanctions that have literally brought their economy to its complete knees and is forcing more serious discussions from the Iranian side, that should have been done months ago. So I think President Trump and his team tried to be too soft-handed in dealing with Iran, and they're paying a price as the elections here come, you know, within 25 days. I think that, you know, there is some Trump fatigue. He is, you know, always in your face, and I don't mean that just in his, you know, kind of blustery, bold way, but there is constant Trump news, and they step on their own stories. You've been in the media for a long time. You want to have your message sit. Mm. And with Trump, you know, there's five messages a day, so nothing sits, nothing gets through the noise. And I think that does cause some Trump fatigue. And then we've got our midterm elections coming up here in 20 some days. And Trump is not on the ballot. And I think the concern for Republican is that when Trump is not actually on the ballot, his Make America Great America, MAGA supporters, the Trump supporters tend to stay home and not get engaged. So he's barnstorming around the country, going into all these states now to generate that enthusiasm among his supporters of, I may not be on the ballot, but my policies are. So it's important to turn out for these midterm elections, even if I'm not on the ballot.
1: No, I think you're absolutely right. He has the tendency and the ability to create media headlines, even when he wasn't the president that term in between. You know, he was still front and center, it seems to me, of US politics. Where does it end, these midterms? Is it looking good for the president? What happens if it is a complete disaster? Obviously, he'll come out, I imagine, you know, still talking the talk, you know, fighting talk to say that, don't worry, you know, it was just the midterms. We've still got a program to last until, you know, his successor. People might think it's J.D. Vance. I think there were rumours not so long ago that that was sort of the succession plan. But J.D. Vance has come out today to say, or within the last 24 hours or so, to say that he wouldn't watch execution by a firing squad, whereas Donald Trump said he would. So there's a bit of division there. Not on one of the biggest policy issues that you'll ever find, but you know, they're not two peas in a pod totally, are they?
0: Yeah, and regardless of how the elections turn out here on November 3rd, President Trump will say, it was the greatest election ever. It was the biggest win ever. It was the greatest, most spectacular win, no matter what the numbers say. So regardless of what happens, it's going to be a declared victory by President Trump. I think that the Republicans still keep control of the Senate. When you look at the state-by-state analysis, a lot of the polling that's being pushed out by the Democrat, they're over-polling the Democrat voters by 4 and 5 points. So some of these races that are shown as a dead heat in some of the battleground states, I think Republicans continue to keep those and keep the Senate. I think the House side, which would be, you know, our lower house in your all's parlance, I think there is risk there. And I think that for President Trump, if the House goes to the Democrats, they're going to spend the next couple of years in constant investigations and impeachments, none of which will remove him from office, but it will stop or delay the ability to actually move forward on policies that would help American taxpayers and workers and fix our health care system and other things. So I think that if the Democrats do take control in either house, it's going to be problematic. I think the biggest advantage for Trump is that even though he's not on the ballot, the Democrats have put up such horrific candidates like, the Al-Sayed in Michigan, who is an avowed anti-Semite pro-terrorist. His mother raised money for terrorist groups. You've got Tallarico, who's running in Texas in the Senate, who disappeared for the last 2 weeks, and nobody's known where he is. So they have horrible candidates on the Democrat side, which should give Republicans some hope. The danger is if some of those horrific candidates get elected, then you've got some really terrible people, wielding the levers of power.
1: Mm. Just very finally, because I did throw in at the back end the live streaming of the Fort Hood shooter's execution. Yes. Would you be watching it? Are you in favor of it being live streamed? Do you think that's up to people to tune in if they want to, or are you totally against it?
0: You know, in the old days in the American West, hangings were public, executions were public. When they would chop heads off in ancient England, they would do that right on the square. So there is, tradition of doing that. My suggestion has been, if you're going to live stream this, make it pay-per-view and let all of that money go to the families of the 13 who were executed and murdered by Nidal Hassan as he shouted Allah Akbar at Fort Hood, Texas. If you're going to do it, make some money off it and put that money into the pockets of those who suffered at the hands of this despicable character.
1: Well, there we go. Steve, thank you so much for joining me this afternoon here in the UK. Thanks. Steve Gill, former White House official for both the Clinton and the Bush administrations. Fascinating insight there. Should they be making a bit of money on the back of that public execution? Who knows? 0344 499 1000 or text the word talk to 87222. After the break, we'll be coming to all of those calls on text, so sit tight. This is the home of common sense. This is Talk.
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9: Delays in London around the Emirates Stadium. We've got the Arsenal-Leeds United tie underway shortly at 12:30. It's also a 12:30 kick-off at the Valley for Charlton Athletic and Bristol City. So hold-ups around there. The southbound M6 in the West Midlands. A few delays at Wolverhampton Junction 10. There's an obstruction. Also a queue on the M6 North in Staffordshire. There's an accident before Stoke South Junction 15. That's causing delays after Stafford services. And still heavy on the southbound A1 Great North Road at Carlton-on-Trent, where we had a collision earlier. I'm Simon James.
2: Listen, watch, hear, see, talk. Argument, attitude, opinion. Across the UK, this is Talk.
1: Right, for just under 10 minutes, we'll be taking all your calls and texts. We've got them coming in thick and fast, as we have done throughout the morning. Bill says, Charlie, it's worth remembering that the Germans still buy gas from Russia. Just saying, yeah, you're absolutely right. Maybe I'm criticising the US too much to fund what I think is going to be funding Russia's continued oppressive campaign against Ukraine. But if European countries are still buying it from Russia, then, you know, that's business. Talk. Hi, Charlie. I'm getting a bit fed up with the establishment using the term asylum seeker. The illegal migrants coming here have passed through multiple safe countries. They are illegal economic migrants who need to be stopped, not managed. That's from Graham. This is the home of common sense, and that seems to me like the most common sense answer you would have thought, but let's see if our government is listening. Martin says, the NHS, the healthcare system is so good that no other nation on earth has copied the model. We should be taking a leaf out of the German insurance system. But when you even mention the word insurance, the leftist nutters want to compare to America. It's a sacred cow that needs slaughtering. That's absolutely right. It's on the back of the conversation we're having this morning. Should the NHS get more money? I don't think it should. I think it gets far too much money. $29 billion it got the last budget. I think we need to send in the auditors to make sure that actually people are rooted out of the system that don't need to be working there, that actually all the botched appointments, that needs to be rewired so people get the service that they already pay for. Another text here says, morning, Charlie boy. Thanks very much. Paul in the truck. Good to know, Paul. How can the government put money into an essential service like the NHS when they need all the money we give to houses and to feed their illegal immigrants? There's nothing in the Treasury for those paying into it. You're absolutely right. How much money is spent on the wrong priorities in this country? Housing and maybe doctors and dentist appointments for those who come into this country illegally. Days and trips out. They get all of those freebies. Plus, you know, a handout every week. And, you know, hardworking Brits, people that pay into the system, people that work hard, play by the rules, do the right thing. Those are the people on the scrap heap. I'll bust through a couple more. Hello, Charlie. The reason I think Ed Davey's in trouble is because the Lib Dems got significantly less votes in the by-election of Holborn and St Pancras than they did in 2024. Good point there. That's a question as to whether Ed Davey can survive. Can Zach Polanski survive the leadership of his own party? That's one to watch in the days and weeks to come. Just a couple more on the NHS before we go to your calls. Good morning, Charlie. I used to live in Spain. My niece had a very bad allergic reaction while she was out there with me. I took her to hospital and they wouldn't see her until we handed over a credit card. What is wrong with this country that we feel we have to give everybody everything for nothing? Jane, what a good point. Why don't we ask people who are not Brits, who are using the NHS for whatever reason, we absolutely need to maybe charge them more, charge them up front, even if we just get their details. Let me know what you think. We might continue this conversation tomorrow. 03444991000, that is a number to store in your phone, or text the word talk to 87222. Very finally, before we go to your calls, I did say earlier on that it has provided mass debate. Two very different words when we came to the execution, the live streaming of an execution at the Fort Hood. A couple of you got in touch about that. I will endeavour next time not to make such a faux pas on the radio. Right, let's go to the calls. We've got Grace in London. Good afternoon, Grace.
4: Good afternoon.
1: How are you? What would you like to say?
4: I'm very blessed, thank you. I hope you are as well. I think that we are really privileged to have the healthcare that we do, because whilst obviously our NHS is overstretched and it's flipping irritating, finding it really difficult to get a GP appointment or waiting a long time for a procedure, simultaneously there are a lot of people elsewhere in our world who could only dream of having what we do have. Mm. So when we support organisations helping those people, it's amazing how much impact it can make, because it's actually far more cost effective in those places. I mean, a nurse in Uganda, I heard someone complaining about funding for nurses in Uganda, but they get a tenth of the salary of a nurse here. So I think it's great to support those organisations where we can, but indeed, our NHS is not being very well managed at the moment. And I think that one of the problems, alongside fundamentally the fact that a lot of lifestyle changes that we're all, you know, a part of, have led to more people suffering from more ailments, and we're also encouraged to maybe ask for some things that aren't essential when other people have needs that are essential, as you were talking about earlier, so those people can get pushed down because we're all kind of expecting everything immediately. But I think simultaneously that some of the staff, most definitely only some, some of them are just brilliantly hardworking and dedicated, but we have seen that some BMA doctors are demanding a lot of money, and it's frustrating when a lot of other NHS staff, a lot of other people amongst the general population really want to serve. I mean, I heard, you know, the NHS referred to as like a religion, but the religious principle that had, you know, contributed to the mindset of our country was that Jesus calls us to support others and to be self-sacrificial. Mm. In contrast, now we've got a mindset in our country of how can I get more stuff for myself?
1: Yeah.
4: And a lot of people of, you know, the generation below me have kind of been encouraged to think, and they're not all like this at all, but I think they're growing up in an environment that's telling them to think they should get more for themselves.
1: Yeah, yeah.
4: So
1: and that plays
4: young junior doctors demanding more and more.
1: Yeah, absolutely. And that plays into the, thanks so much for your call, Grace. A great call there. And that plays into, I think, everything about our country, you know, so people who are entitled to things, so people feel that the NHS, just because it is free, that they can use it willy-nilly, perhaps when they should have better lifestyles or take more personal responsibility. There are people who think that they can just claim benefits because it's accessible to them to take from the state rather than give something back. And that is why I think there is such a pull factor when it comes to so many people coming into our country illegally. We are a soft touch. It is just a take, take, take nation when we have lost the ability to have strong communities and give back. Thank you so much for all of your calls and texts on that brilliant show, if I do say so myself, because of those topics. We didn't get through all of them. Let me know what your thoughts are about a Sunday carvery tomorrow, because I'll be back again from 10 till 1 o'clock. That'll be after the legend, that is Duncan Barks. He'll be back tomorrow morning for breakfast from 6 a.m. It has been an absolute joy and a pleasure this morning. I'm now off to watch the Arsenal. Let's see how they do against Leeds. That's with Chris Jacobs, our executive producer. Thank you all again for tuning in at the home of Common Sense. I've been Charlie Rowley in for Alex Phillips. Let's do it all again tomorrow. Have a good afternoon and I'll see you tomorrow.
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5: Team and say, where can the threats come from? You're not just narrowing it down to one, two or three players, you know, all over, good rotation of the team. But the bottom line is, Leeds are coming here today, I think, brimming with confidence. A bit of a swagger about them because they're doing well and they've got a confidence. How they could suffer a few injuries as the season unpans, I'm not sure. But with what they've got at the moment, I'm like what I'm seeing.
6: I like what I'm seeing as well. I just wonder, but if you're a fan, or even if you're a neutral, and you look at the two benches, I feel like that could be where the difference is today.
5: I was saying,
6: tells you everything, right?
5: Saying to Sam earlier, Arsenal's bench is sensational. There's so
6: internationals.
5: Every player on that bench could probably get into every team, and I say every team, give or take, in the Premier League. It's so strong, and that's why they are champions, and that's why, in my opinion, they'll retain the title this year.
6: Okay, we've got Eminem playing in the background here as the teams walk out onto the pitch, lining up alongside that Premier League hoarding here, ready for kickoff at 12:30. Daniel Farke, you know, what a job he's done. He does say his side are underdogs going into this game, even if they're feeling confident. But if recent results are anything to go by, you'd have to agree with this underdog tag, because Arsenal's record is near perfect. They've won 9 of their last 10 Premier League games against Leeds. So Leeds do come here in positive spirits, unbeaten so far, 5th in the table. I wonder if 5 could also prove to be a significant number for these visitors, because not only have they lost on their last 5 visits to the Emirates, Mikel Arteta will be hoping to continue his 100% record over Daniel Farke with 5 wins in 5 over the German this lunchtime. I wonder if Leeds can turn a bad record into a good one today. Let's find out as the players head off into their particular zones in the company of Stuart Pearce and Sam Matterface.
7: Thank you, Reshmin. And a very good afternoon to you, everyone. They say a dangerous time in any marriage is 7 years in the itch. Well, Mikel Arteta gets to 7 years at Arsenal this Christmas. And on Wednesday, instead of scratching it, he renewed his vows for better, for worse. And Arsenal have had a good look at both over the years. For better, champions of England for the first time in 22 years and one kick away from winning the Champions League. For worse, well, there's been the odd bad performance, and Brighton 3 weeks ago, their heaviest defeat in more than 3 years. The traditional present after 7 years of marriage is wool, and the latest visitors, Leeds United, are from the city that the wool trade was built on. They haven't come bearing gifts. Leeds are unbeaten, their best start to a Premier League season in 25 years. But this is the bit of the service where the vicar turns round and asks if anyone objects, and Leeds haven't objected to Arsenal since May 2003. Arteta has faced them 10 times and never lost.

0: Arteta did that too. They didn't play that before he came back to the Emirates Stadium. It's a big part of uniting everybody, bringing them together and raising the levels of the atmosphere just before kickoff. Arsenal have made three changes. Kai Havertz is back in the team. Leeds United are unchanged again. Arsenal will shoot from left to right in the first half in those red body jerseys with white sleeves and white shorts. It's yellow shirts and dark.
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1: Since his arrival here, a positive on one another. Gyökeres picks it up on the halfway line, sends Saka in behind. He races away from Mohoramovic and then misses the target after a flick. And that's the end of the game. Well, Mikel Arteta signed a new contract this week and he and Arsenal appear to be a match made in heaven. Arteta influences Arsenal for the better, not the worse. The vows have been renewed. And so has the winning habit. Wasn't easy, didn't have it all their own way, but his changes made a massive difference in the second half, no doubt about that. And Arsenal now can think about putting Brighton behind them. The winning goal came from Bruno Guimaraes, but not after a period of toughness that they had to endure from Leeds United, who were the better team for 60 minutes of the game and took the lead after 56 minutes through James Justin. But Calafiori and Guimaraes got them over the line, and it's 9 wins in a row against Leeds, and Mikel Arteta remains untroubled by them in terms of results. Leeds' unbeaten start ends at 5 games, and it ends at the Emirates, but boy, Daniel Farke's team, didn't they push the champions all the way? Full-time, Arsenal 2, Leeds 1.
2: Thank you very much, Sam. Yes, they absolutely did. With the opening goal as well after a goalless first half, you really thought Leeds could carry on that momentum from the early season. They were unbeaten going into this game, full of confidence as well. But as you say, this awful record against Arsenal now continues after letting in those two goals. Arsenal with a spring in their step after Leeds' opening goal. They just cannot seem to win here at the Emirates. It's their sixth consecutive defeat here, and Arsenal have won 10 of their 11 Premier League games against them as well. And Daniel Farke just cannot get the better of Mikel Arteta either. He's lost 5 games against the Spaniard. But you'd have to say today, as the players all shake hands now, they're all in the centre circle. Leeds players, I feel they'll shortly go over to the supporters who've made the long trip down from up north. You've got to say that it really was what we talked about, Stuart Pearce, before the game kicked off. It was the bench that won it, wasn't it?
3: Yeah, it was. You know, from the moment the substitutions were made, and let's not rule out Calafiori's goal come just on that moment as well, just before it. Arsenal were by far the better side, played with more energy, more sort of zip about their play and put Arsenal on the back foot and put Leeds on the back foot. And Leeds substitutions really didn't have the impact that the Arsenal ones did. And you know, let's not get away from it. Leeds played quite well. I thought their tactical approach was very good, and for 60 minutes they were comfortably in the game here.
2: I think you'd say they had Arsenal not quite on the ropes, but definitely on the back foot.
3: Oh, without a doubt. And you know, credit must go to Leeds. Leeds are not an easy pushover these days. You've got to earn the right to beat them. Arsenal had to really work hard to beat them.
2: Yeah, and as I say, Leeds now going across to their supporters who are applauding them, and rightly so. It was a really decent effort, and at the end of the day the quality did show from the Arsenal side. But Leeds, such an industrious performance for such a long period of the game, and what made the difference was, of course, as you say, Califori scoring, and then the energy that came from the Arsenal side after the substitutions. Declan Rice and Bruno Guimaraes. We weren't certain that we'd see Guimaraes, given the long travels that he'd made in the international break. But once he's paired alongside Declan Rice, you just see that they bring the energy out of each other, don't they?
3: Well, Declan Rice played with A, more energy, and B, another 10 metres further up the pitch. And he probably got in the box. I would have said he got in the box from that moment on. What a month. I don't think he got in the box in the first half, end off. You know, played with no energy, no drive. Whether he was asked to play that way, more conservative, I don't know. But Guimaraes pulled the strings behind him, and Declan Rice got forward with more energy. They looked a better side in the centre of midfield.
2: Yeah, they really did. Guimaraes scoring his second goal for Arsenal as a sub and assisted by Declan Rice. So it just tells you about that partnership. How much credit should Mikel Arteta take for making a triple substitution? Because the last time he did that was back in April. It's not something we always see from him, but he definitely recognised that something needed to change in this game.
3: There's Amazonian tribesmen that have never seen a game of football in their life could have turned up at the Emirates and said, "You need to make a change, young man." End of. It's as simple as that. So it wasn't a masterclass of substitutions. He's been guilty of that in the past, masterclass substitutions, I get that. That wasn't one. Something needed to be done here, an injection of bodies, an injection of enthusiasm.
2: Viktor Gyökeres had an opportunity to come on the pitch. By the way, Sam is still laughing at the Amazonian, what was it, tribesmen, did you say? The
3: correct.
2: Amazonian tribesmen, who are all invited, by the way, if they want to join us, you know, on the
3: more
2: Talk Sport. We will take, you know, their company any day of the week. I've lost my train of thought now. Viktor Gyökeres, I mean, of course, Kai Havertz didn't actually have the impact that we thought he would in terms of, you know, the style and actually just being able to have any kind of say on how this game went. And I have to feel for Viktor Gyökeres, because there was that opportunity when he was sort of on goal and then Martin Odegaard jumped in front of him. What does that tell you? Does that say that, was that just an instinct moment from Odegaard, or was it sort of symptomatic of just the fact that maybe they don't trust him?
3: Resh, you're looking at a player basically that's playing with no confidence whatsoever, in my opinion. I covered the Ipswich game in the League Cup, in the Carabao Cup, and the rest, the 10 players on the pitch played extremely well. They made a lot of changes that day. 10 players played brilliantly. He was very, very average. He looks as though he's a person that doesn't feel the love from Arteta, and certainly a miscontrol around the halfway line. He's taken the ball off of Trafford and nothing come of it.
2: Yeah, he went sideways as opposed to going on goal.
3: And then he stumbled on the ball when he had a second chance of maybe getting a decent cross to a teammate. And it's just not happening for him at the moment. And you just hope he, for his sake, he can play his way out of that and contribute this season. Because they're going to need options in that attacking area.
2: Yeah, absolutely. And so many games coming up for Arsenal over the course of the next week, not least against Lille in the Champions League, which is live on TalkSport on Tuesday. Okay, so Leeds United unfortunate in this one, because ultimately they did go into this as an unbeaten side. They remain fifth in the table. And right now we're going to pick our man of the match from today's game with Enterprise Rent-A-Car.
0: The Here For It hero on TalkSport with Enterprise Rent-A-Car. Whatever it is, we're here for it.
2: Who are you going with, Stuart Pearce?
3: I think the substitution from Bruno Guimaraes was very good and had a real impact in the game. But the person I'm going with is Calafiori. I thought in the first half, he was the one arriving in the box and offering that different option for Arsenal. And I think his goal, basically, in his arrival in the box, changed the game drastically. There's no doubt about that. And I thought his contribution was very good.
2: Fantastic stuff. Thank you very much, Stuart. That was our Here for It Hero, man of the match from today's game with Enterprise Rent-A-Car.
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2: With regards to Arsenal, then, looking at the situation that Manchester City might find themselves in, if you're Mikel Arteta, you know, you come into this, you sign this big new contract, how confident would you expect them to be now? Does this game make any difference to that?
3: Of course it does. It's another 3 points in their tally to retaining the title again. So really, really important for Arteta and Arsenal. There's a consistency at this football club at the moment of playing style from whatever. You've got to keep the results ticking along whilst having an eye maybe and saying, what does this squad need in the transfer market in January? Is it another centre-forward? Do we juggle the pack a little bit and add to the squad that we've got? And what you can't do is sit back and say, if our main rivals are Manchester City, we're going to prejudge that they're going to lose points with this situation. They've got to do their points tally themselves, Arsenal, and say, whatever happens anywhere else in the country, that can't distract us from retaining the title.
2: Yeah, and I think Mikel Arteta, with the mindset that he has,

0: 101. Okay, that's it then from us at the Emirates. Stay tuned because we're going to be hearing from both Mikel Arteta and Daniel Farke. Both of their reactions will be coming up very shortly. They're speaking to our very own Sam Matterface. So Arsenal then get the job done, even though they had to work a little bit harder for it than they probably thought. That's the international break for you. But you know what? We're all alive and kicking. We're all awake now. And we've got a big weekend of Premier League action coming up. Starting here on Talk Sport with Adrian Durham, who's up next with Game Day Live. He's going to be taking you around the grounds with all the goals as they go in the 3 o'clock kickoffs in the Premier League and the EFL. That's it from us at the Emirates. See you next time.
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5: Premier League well and truly back, and Arsenal back to winning ways live on TalkSport. And look, it's been a few weeks of endless talk about Man City cheating. So, while the authorities sort out the punishment, it's a relief to get back to the goals as they go in, as TalkSport takes you around the grounds. This is what football's all about.
6: And this is turning into a dark afternoon for the champions, because it's Brighton 3, Arsenal 0.
7: Complete a new game, complete a new approach. We have to be very ready for that.
8: Buendia sizes one up, shoots into the corner. Oh, it's terrific!
9: I am especially happy how we finished before the break our matches.
6: Shot us in space, low ball in! It's three! Brentford 3, Chelsea 0.
10: A tough test. So intense, high tempo game, very demanding.
11: If you win a game, you can get in a run, you get more confidence, but we still have enough confidence to go to Chelsea and try to win the game.
12: Of course, it's a home game at Portman Road. We're really excited about it. We can't wait. We've got an opportunity to add another 3 points to our tally.
8: Oh, it's a goal for Fulham. It's an own goal. It's an absolute calamity for Manchester United.
13: We saw the Ipswich first month and it was almost the same. They play against Man United, against Liverpool, against Palace, against Sunderland. They play against Everton, we play against Chelsea, but the other four games were the same games for them than for us.
5: Hi there, I'm Adrian Durham. This is TalkSport, your home of around the grounds. Four games, kicking off at three in the Premier League. The show comes live from one of them, from Sunderland, who take on Brighton, who last time out demolished Arsenal. The Gunners themselves have just bounced back from that live on TalkSport, beating Leeds 2-1. They had to come from behind to do it as well. Special Game Day Live today because we are privileged to have two experienced Premier League managers giving us their words of wisdom this afternoon. Sean Dyche is watching Aston Villa against Brentford. Sean, how are you doing?
14: I'm good, thank you.
5: Great to have you with us, and a man who's won the Premier League Manager of the Year award and star of the final word phone-in on TalkSport Sunday night. Alan Pardew is at Chelsea against Bournemouth for TalkSport this afternoon. Alan, good afternoon.
15: Good afternoon, Adrian, and good afternoon, Sean, up there.
14: Hello, mate. Hope you're well.
5: Great to have you all with us today. Great to have you with us, because we're going to learn a lot this afternoon as the games go on. And we've learned that Arsenal can bounce back from defeat, Alan Pardew. They were battered at Brighton. There's no doubt about that. And there was adversity today for them, but they've come from behind to get the win that they needed.
15: Yeah, I mean, obviously, when Leeds scored the goal, I was watching in the press room. I thought, this could be a test. But they, you know, they scored more or less 10 minutes after, which was important. And then they obviously the subs come on and they went on to win it. It was a big win. I think, you know, when you're a manager and you sign a new contract, you really are kind of

0: wanting to win that first game to kind of cement your signature. And I know he's won the title and everything, but he's still nice for him. I see him celebrating up and down the line. Good win for Arsenal. You know, in the week that it's been, I thought it was important they got 3 points today.
1: And Sean, what does that victory from behind against Leeds tell us about the Gunners?
2: I think, like Pards are saying, I think, you know, we caught some of the games. So I was travelling, obviously, and got here. And I think looking at the stats don't tell the true picture of a game. I'm aware of that. Leeds apparently very strong in the early part of the game. But the mark of a champion winning side, I think, is when they're not playing as well as they can win a game. I thought Leeds were very good last season. I think they've shown the early part of their season, strong, fit and organised. Not an easy team to break down. So for Arsenal to come through that and go and take 3 points, I think they'll be absolutely delighted with that. And as Pard said, you know, as a manager, you sign a contract and, you know, it sort of makes a bit of noise. And inevitably, it has to be done. But, you know, nowadays it makes a bigger noise than what you probably want, really. So I think for the manager as well, I think it's a very good win.
1: Indeed. Actually, Sean, what does it say about Leeds as well? Their first defeat of the season. Had they won, they might have gone above Arsenal, and they led in the game. But I think it's significant, Sean, because the last couple of times Leeds have played Arsenal, both times last season, of course, they were battered 5-0 and 4-0. So it looks like they're made of sterner stuff this season.
2: Well, I think, you know, I've been through it with the likes of Burnley when you take them up. It's how quickly you can learn about the Premier League. Now, of course, some will be done by signing players, working in the market, but it's how the players can adapt, even the ones you sign. How can they adapt? How they can come together? How can they, come together as a side? And it's like the challenge is to become at home in the Premier League. It sounds obvious, it's not. Some players find it very difficult to go out there every week and perform. Leeds, tough start last season. Manager deserves a lot of credit, Danny, as well, for changing the system, changing the way it played. Sometimes he might have even rolled it out and thought, you know, you need a bit of luck with that, and it's worked. And I think they've done very, very well. I like what they stand for. I like the way they go about their business as well. You know, like I say, it's a real teamship and a glue that holds that side together. Now, the challenge of a season is what it is, but they've had a very good start, I think.
1: Sean Dyche is with us on Game Day Live, as is Alan Pardew. This is TalkSport, taking you around the grounds, all the goals as they go in. And let's go around the grounds in the Premier League. Big players missing for Sunderland against Brighton here at the Stadium of Light. Alongside me, it's TalkSport's Mickey Gray.
3: Yeah, both Brian Brobby and Dan Ballard picked up hamstring injuries on international duty and missed today's fixture, along with Dejan Mitali, who moves to the bench in three changes for Sunderland from their 5-3 defeat to City before the break. In come Reinildo from suspension, Trey Hume and Wilson Isidor. Brighton are unchanged from their impressive 3-0 win against Arsenal before the break, so only a place on the bench for returning captain Lewis Dunk. The teams in full are Robin Roofs in goal for Sunderland, Meunier, Danse, Mukiele and Reinildo as a back four. Holding is Xhaka and Siddiqui. Then you have Trey Hume, Lafitte and Angulo all in behind Wilson Isidor. Brighton have Verbruggen in goal with Kadiogo, Vuskovic, Struijk and Bascagli as a back four. Ayari and Andreas holding in midfield. Playing as the 10 is Pascal Gross, September Player of the Month. Then you have Gomez, De Copa and Kostoulas up front. From the Stadium of Light, it's Sunderland against Brighton.
1: And let's go elsewhere. Damsgaard could be a big miss for Brentford at Villa. There for TalkSport, it's Alex Crook.
4: It sure could, and as a result of the Danes' absence, the unbeaten Bees bring in El Hadji Malik Diouf. They push Keane Lewis Potter further forward. As for Villa, looking for a first home Premier League win of the season, they're boosted by the return of Matty Cash from injury. Aaron Wan-Bissaka makes way in the host's only change from their 3-2 win at Tottenham last time out. The two teams in full then for Villa: Suzuki in goal, a back four of Cash, Lindelof, Mings and Ruggeri, Kamara and Joe Gomez in midfield, McGinn, Buendia, Manzambi in behind, Nicholas Jackson in attack. For Brentford, Kelleher is the goalkeeper, Kayode, Ayer, Schuster and Diouf the back four. Then come Janout and Yarmouk with Anthony, Lewis Potter and Sharda supporting Igor Thiago in attack. Keith Andrews bidding to become only the third Premier League manager to clock up three successive wins over Unai Emery as Aston Villa host Brentford.
1: Well, the least surprising news of the day is that Cole Palmer's fit to start for Chelsea against Bournemouth. Here's TalkSport's James Fielden.
5: Yeah, and after 3 weeks, the stew on that 3-0 dubbing at Brentford, Chelsea fans were wondering what team was going to return practically, having had the worst defence, and physically after injury issues with key men. But plenty of positivity for them today. Bournemouth and Marco Rosa are still chasing that first Premier League win of the season. Three changes for Chelsea. Moises Caicedo back after four games out with a calf injury. João Pedro back after missing out with a knee injury against Brentford. Josh Achampong also comes in as Cole Palmer remains, as you say, having missed out on international duty. So they go with Martinez in goal, Achampong, Lacroix and Colwill across the back. Neto, Henderson, Caicedo and Chavarria across midfield. Palmer and Rodgers, who once played for Bournemouth in 21-22, supporting João Pedro in attack. One change for Bournemouth, Alex Scott missing for the foreseeable future, as we knew after that strange episode with England. David Brooks comes in for him. Petrovic in goal, Smith, Hill, Silva and Truffert across the back. Adams and Christie sitting in front. Ryan, Brooks and Tavernier supporting Evan Ilson up front. And with former Premier League manager Alan Pardew, as Chelsea and Bournemouth meet for the first time since December, and it starts at 3.
1: No Anthony Robinson for Fulham as they seek a first win of the season at Ipswich. Watching at Portman Road for TalkSport, it's Mike Sewell.
6: Well, even at this early stage of the season, Alvaro Arbeloa's sticky start to life with Fulham has brought his future into sharp focus. 2 points from a winless first five games has left them only off the bottom of the table on goal difference. Two wins and three defeats for Ipswich is hardly earth-shattering, but there's a sense of hope and a feeling of stability under Gary O'Neill. He's made three changes to his starting 11. Abdul Fatawu is suspended. Ezequiel Palacios and Jack Clark dropped to the bench. In come Florentino, Dyson Maeda and Jaden Philogene. So it's Walton in goal, Outaro, Diop, O'Shea and Davis in defence, Lukic and Florentino in central midfield, Maeda, Enciso and Philogene behind Emerson in attack. Fulham showed two changes, most notably Anthony Robinson, who picked up an ankle injury in training on Thursday, is not involved, but Kenny Tete is back from injury. Timothy Castagna moves to the bench. Ryan Sessegnon replaces Robinson at left back. So it's Leno in goal, Tete, Affengruber, Bassi and Sessegnon at the back, Berg and Charles in midfield, Bob, King and Iwobi behind Garcia up front. It's Ipswich versus Fulham at Portman Road.
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1: Well, Dan Sales from Skybet is with us. Let's go through the four Premier League games, Dan. One by one, Aston Villa, who have lost both home games, take on Brentford this afternoon.
8: Yeah, contrasting fortunes for these two so far this season. Villa hoping to avoid opening the campaign with three home defeats for the first time since 1969. The Skybet odds reflect the form, and we have them as slight outsiders at 6-4. Brentford, on the other hand, are in the top four and did the double over Villa last season. They're 8-5 to win again today, and the draw is 27-10.
1: Chelsea, no win in three. Bournemouth haven't won all season. They meet at Stamford Bridge, Dan.
8: Yeah, the goals have been flying in at both ends of Chelsea so far this season. They could become only the third team in Premier League history to concede multiple goals in each of their opening six matches of the campaign. Bournemouth are 13-8 to score two or more today, but obviously Caicedo is back in the midfield for Chelsea and he'll be trying to shore things up for that defence. Chelsea odds on favourites, they're 3-4, Bournemouth are 3-1, as is the draw. And Chelsea's dangerous attacking trio all start, and you can back Cole Palmer, Morgan Rodgers and João Pedro to have five or more shots between them. That's 15-8.
1: Ipswich taking on Fulham, who haven't won a game yet.
8: Yeah, Fulham still looking for their first point of the season. They travel to 11th place Ipswich, but we actually make Fulham favourites at 5-4. Ipswich are 2-1 and the draw is 5-2. We've boosted Gonzalo Garcia to score any time to 2-1, and Sander Berger is 4-1 to pick up a card.
1: And I'm at the Stadium of Light, Sunderland against Brighton. Looks like a good one, this one.
8: Yeah, Brighton fans will be making the long trip up to the Stadium of Light full of optimism this afternoon after their brilliant start to the season. No club has scored more than their 16 goals. They're 13-10 favourites to win today and 9-2 to score three or more goals again. Sunderland have been dealt a tough hand by the fixture computer. Another tough fixture for them today after Arsenal Man City. And they're without leading scorer Brian Brobbey. We've got them at 2-1 and the draw is 23-10. Just a reminder that Skybet Super Weekend this weekend, so we've got great offers across football, horse racing, NFL, as well as guaranteed win days on Super Spins. And then we've also got a completely free £2 bet on any acca of five or more legs this afternoon. Plus new customers can get £30 in free bets to use on any sport over Super Weekend when they place any bet of 5p or more.
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1: Well, let's go around the grounds in the EFL Championship first. There were injury doubts for Wolves ahead of the tough trip to Middlesbrough this afternoon. Here's TalkSport's Graham Courtney.
9: Yeah, and I know the clocks haven't gone back yet, but this could be a game which goes some way to sorting out the top few places come the middle of May. Hardly any gap between the two sides in terms of the promotion betting. Just a point and a place between them in the table. They both enjoy scoring goals, but the Borough have been surprisingly leaky at the back in recent matches. Wolves, though, they had a decent September. OK, they lost at West Ham, but to take 7 points from West Brom and away to both Sheffield United and Birmingham, that's a decent return. What about the team news? Well, briefly, Kim Hellberg for the Borough. Three changes from their 2-2 draw at Birmingham. Piet Harris, Ayling and Arfstein, they drop down to the bench. Borges and Conway and Berhalter, they come in. As for Wolves, well, their boss, Cesar Peixoto, single change from the 1-0 win at home to West Brom. It's a big one as well. Fer Lopez, he drops down to the bench. He's not fully fit after returning from international duty with a bit of a knee knock. He'll be a big miss. Wolves' top scorer, key player as well. Tommy Doyle takes his place. I'm expecting goals. I think it'll be close. And you can follow what's happening as there's full commentary of this game on TalkSport 2. Should be good. Middlesbrough against Wolves here at the Riverside.
1: Also in the Championship, Bolton were banging form before the break. Their manager Steve Schumacher faces his old club Stoke today. Watched by TalkSport's Dave Rowe.
10: Yes, they've won their last two, including a remarkable 4-3 victory at Norwich last time out. So 10 points so far represents a decent Championship return. But Stoke were in even better form. A real turnaround for Mark Robbins, whose side are unbeaten in five. Four of them wins, and that's seen them shoot up into the playoff places. Both teams are unchanged after the break. Bolton's Thierry Gale has scored in his last two, as well as starring for Barbados recently. Whilst good news for Stoke is that Ethan Galbraith is fit to start after coming off with a knock against Georgia in midweek. It's the Trotters against the Potters and the toss sheet Bolton against Stoke.
1: A new manager for Preston as they face Millwall at Deepdale. Here's TalkSport Steve Othersall.
11: It's the return of club legend Graham Alexander, who played over 400 games for Preston and now takes the reins with them second from bottom of the Championship. They haven't had a clean sheet since February. 23 games have passed. Alex Neil's looking to bring Millwall back on track with just one win in seven. Both teams with two changes. A blow as Kenny is injured for Preston. Irabi's up front. Offia starts in a back three. Leonard comes into the Millwall defence. Lisby replaces Sykes. Ticket prices slashed for this to try and fill the stadium, and there's a giant Alexander the Great Tifo set to be lifted as we speak. We'll soon see how great he is. Preston against Millwall at Deepdale.
1: Well, no doubt he was a great player for Preston. Let's see what he's like as boss. Burnley in big bother at the bottom of the Championship as they go to Watford at Vicarage Road for TalkSport. Ian Abrahams.
12: Yeah, two of the bottom five here who desperately need a win. Watford aren't known for sticking too many seasons with their manager, so Dionisi, who was brought in the summer, will be lucky to get through autumn if he doesn't get a win today. Suleiman Koulibaly comes in for Kevin and Omar Traore for Rocco Vatto, who dropped to the bench. Two changes for Burnley as well. TalkSport presenter Kyle Walker returns to his day job, so Connor Roberts drops to the Burnley bench, and Ramazzani comes in for Marcus Edwards. As I say, Burnley bottom desperately need a win as well. It's Watford against Burnley at Vicarage Road.
1: In League One, Peterborough have appointed a new boss who's done the hard yards in non-league management, but his name is Robbie Savage, so everyone's losing their minds. His first league game is at one of his former clubs, Leicester. Watch it for Talk Sports, Jeff Peters.
13: Yeah, he says he's not expecting a friendly welcome, but of course, Robbie Savage won't mind if Posh pick up only their second league win of the season. They come here a point off bottom, but boosted by defender Josh Feeney recovering from a knock sustained with Scotland under-21s. Leicester in the bottom half of the table, 9 points from seven games. Their fans underwhelmed by Russell Martin so far. Akoli preferred to Souttar at centre-half, and Deckard Overeed gets the nod over Braybrook in the 10. It's Leicester Peterborough at the KP.
1: Huddersfield and Sheffield Wednesday have made strong starts. They meet in West Yorkshire. Here's TalkSport's Alan Biggs.
14: after third versus fourth, just a single point in it, both with a chance of going top, with Wednesday having played fewer games, and they've won all four away so far. Huddersfield unbeaten at home. One change for them, Joe Taylor is back in alongside Radulovic up front. Three changes for Wednesday, Morrison and Gray called up to start, and a welcome return from serious injury for Deshaun Bernard at the back, his first league action for 8 months. It's Huddersfield versus Sheffield Wednesday.
15: I'll run through all the full times from the lunchtime kickoff shortly, but in the Premier League, Arsenal live on TalkSport came from behind to beat Leeds by 2-1. We will get reaction from Sam Matface at the Emirates as and when it comes down the line from the Arsenal manager, the Leeds manager, and from the key players involved as well. And a full roundup of that game comes just after half time on this show from these 3 o'clock games. Let's go back to our guys because we've got Alan Pardew at Stamford Bridge. Sean Dyche is on TalkSport at Villa Park for us this afternoon. Alan Pardew, first of all, Caicedo back for Chelsea. How big a difference does he make to that midfield for them?
0: Well, he makes a big difference because obviously not only does he have energy defensively, but he's very, very good with the ball and he can rotate possession around that team. I'm looking at them, ironically, I'm seeing them warm up and they warmed up as a back four. So I'm wondering if he's going to have a slight hybrid system today, Alonso. Maybe going back to a back four when they defend and going to the three when they have the ball. That'd be interesting to see. Either side of that, Caicedo will be planted in that middle with Henderson today. So he's got a nice experienced partner next to him. They look well set, you know, going forward. There's no doubt about that. But when you look at the wing-backs, Neto and Chaviria, that doesn't look great to me. And Bournemouth's left side, Truffer in particular from left-back, really gets forward. So it'll be interesting to see defensively what Chelsea do today.
15: Yeah, Trafford is superb, isn't he? But Bournemouth, Chelsea got a bit lucky because Alex Scott is out for 4 to 5 weeks. That's a huge blow. He's such a key player for Bournemouth.
0: Yeah, that. I mean, you know, when you lose a player to England duty, it's so painful because obviously you send it out, you're hoping the player does well and really you want him to do well, but you're just hoping he comes back fully fit. And of course, he's picked up that injury and they're not happy about it, I'm sure. So it is a blow to them. But, you know, they have a lot of experience in the team. Adams and Smith, you know, in the 11 tonight. They've got good strikers. And Valentin, I'm a big fan. And Ryan on the right. So we'll see. It's a tough test, I think, this for Chelsea defensively. So I expect goals today.
15: Chelsea against Bournemouth. Alan Pardew there for TalkSport, a former Premier League manager of the year. Let's go to Villa Park. Sean Dyche, a Premier League manager himself, is with us on TalkSport. I'm intrigued by Brentford. I want to know, Sean, what you think they can aim for this season. They are unbeaten at the start of the weekend, fourth in the table, 1-2, drawn 3, lost none, playing some good football, battered Chelsea last time out. If you're manager of Brentford, if you're Keith Andrews, what are you aiming for? What's your target come the end of the season?
2: Well, I think Keith's a realist. I think first mark will be, look, pick up from last season. You know, can we pick up, regain that momentum they had a very good season, as everyone knows. Just fell away right at the end, but overall a very, very good season. They've started very well this season. I think they, you know, Keith's made it, the basics very important. They're strong, they're fit, they're organised, they're a very good size physically. They've got Thiago, who's picked up again. I think they've done very well. I think the biggest thing for Keith as a manager, I'm not sure every season, but I know this season they're about plus 90-odd million, which usually their trading model kind of balances out. So they also realise, all right, while we're going well, let's give the manager back in, let's put some more money into the team. And they've started very well this season. I'm more intrigued, actually, like Brentford, I think a lot of people, and I personally, I think they've been brilliant. I'm more intrigued by the Villa situation. You know, their stats are very low, attacking-wise. They spent a lot of money, but look, you know, they changed the backbone of their side. If you look, you know, with Martinez, Comza, Tielemans, Watkins, not easy that. So they're obviously in a big transitional stage. See how they can pick it up, because they're going to need to.
15: And on Aston Villa, lost both home games so far, Sean. Look away to your left, the North Stand is closed. Unai Emery says it's not an excuse. But does that kind of thing affect players, do you think?
2: Well, I think it's certainly in a stadium like this with the power of the stands, you know, you would expect so, the old sucking the ball in the net type thing. I know it's usually the whole end, but look, it does feel different. I mean, you know, I've played here, managed here. It does feel considerably different. But how do they do it? They've got to move forward, I'm sure, the bigger picture. Manager about to get asked it. He's bound to say that. He's bound to say that answer. He's, I can assure you, he's not going to go, yeah, it's really affected us. But I think it does strangely change the feeling of the ground. But whatever way it works, they've got to get their heads around that, and they've got to make sure they start looking after business, particularly at home.
15: Sean, Alan, we'll let you get ready for the games this afternoon. TalkSport taking you around the grounds, bringing you all the goals as they go in. A reminder what happened earlier. Arsenal beat Leeds by 2-1. Arsenal behind Man City at the top of the table, only on goal difference. City at Liverpool tomorrow. And that's where Game Day Live on a Sunday comes from on TalkSport. That's from 1 Thursday, that show. Keep you in touch with all the Sunday football. Leeds' first defeat of the season. That one they led in the game. But Arsenal turned it around through Calafiori and Bruno Guimaraes with a long-range grass cutter. So their first defeat of the season, Leeds. They missed the chance, actually. Had they won the game with the right scoreline, they might have gone above Arsenal in the Premier League table. But the champions showed why they're champions and why they will be in the title race come the end of this season. We're getting ready to get underway here at the Stadium of Light as Sunderland depleted a little bit. Robbie and Ballard both out this afternoon, key players down the spine of the team. Kickers off, it's Sunderland against Brighton. We're going to bring you all the goals as they go in on TalkSport. As I say, Game Day Live tomorrow from 1:30. From Liverpool against Manchester City, Sam Matface will be based at Anfield. I'm wondering if the FA are going to be as lenient with City as they have been with Tonda Eckert. Suspended ban and a fine for cheating that possibly denied other clubs a playoff place or an FA Cup semi-final spot. We will find out. That game, Southampton against Portsmouth, is live on TalkSport 2 tomorrow. Right, let's go back to the Emirates. Leeds lost 2-1 to Arsenal. Daniel Farker with TalkSport, Sam Matface.
16: He is indeed, Adrian. Thank you very much for joining us in the tunnel at the Emirates Stadium. Daniel, James Justin has only ever scored 7 goals. 3 of them have been scored here. But in your opinion, should the goal have helped you take more from this match than you did?
17: Yes, of course we were hoping for this because first half was already on a top level. I think we said at halftime, if we have a bit more clarity and belief in our offensive actions, we will win this game. And this is how we started the second half. I think fully deserved to go and lead and went for it, wanted the second goal. But it's Arsenal. It's one of the best teams in Europe currently, probably the most consistent team in Europe. And even out of nothing, they can score sometimes a goal. This is what happened. They scored the goal more or less out of very little. And then, of course, after 70 difficult minutes for them, the momentum was on their side. The whole stadium was buzzing. They went for it. And with a well-taken goal, they went in lead. We tried everything to the end. I think my Leds deserve today to reward themselves today with traveling back with points, but doesn't take anything away. That was a top-class away performance. We can take also lots of confidence out of this.
16: There was so much to like about the performance. As you say, for 70 minutes, it looked like you were in control of the match. Is there a little bit of disappointment about the manner in which you conceded that equalising goal?
17: Yeah, but also like was not horrendous. Was a long chip ball on the far post, and then perhaps the two centre backs were overshifting a bit too much, and we were not 100% awake for this one. More or less out of midfield, and if James has a bit more luck, then he puts it probably also over the crossbar. So just a few details were missing, and then you have to say so. Arsenal, yeah, this is also the mentality Mikkel has put into them. Even on a difficult day, they find a way to put the goal somehow into the net. This is what they did today, and this is why they are one of the best teams, if not the best team in Europe at the moment.
16: Last season, you got beaten up here, really, didn't you? Does today's result and performance and the fact that you went toe-to-toe with them show just how far you've come?
17: Yes, that's right, but not just the game itself, also like the consistency that we've shown before. Even we were pretty close also to win it, and then we would sit on, as it stands, I think, position 2 in the Premier League. And, you know, it's amazing the consistency that the boys have done, and it's not coincidence that we are there out of a surprise with a big performance today. I think this level that we've shown more or less over months right now is another sign that we're on the right path as a club.
16: How do you ensure that the first league defeat of the season doesn't lead to a setback and a shift in momentum for your team?
17: Don't have to do anything because the performance was really good. And of course, at the moment, we are disappointed and a bit heartbroken anyhow. Because we're so close right now that our supporters would dream really, really big going into the derby next weekend. But once the dust has settled, anyhow, after 2 hours and latest tomorrow morning, we know we have played an excellent away game against the top side, and we will take lots of confidence out of it.
16: Yes, and how much confidence does it give you even going into that game against Manchester United? Because that's a huge game.
17: Yes, of course. We can take lots of confidence out of this, and I'm looking forward to have an excited Elland Road also next Sunday. But it's also a different game, and each and every game is different anyhow, and will be another huge, huge task, and we have to prepare very concentrate for this.
16: Thank you for joining us live.
17: Thank you very much.
12: There you go, Daniel Farke. We've got a couple of goals already at Stamford Bridge. Straight there with Alan Pardew and James Fielden.
5: Absolutely lightning start here. At the moment, it is Chelsea 2, AFC Bournemouth 0. Now, the second goal is being checked at the moment for a possible offside. Let's tell you about the first. A minute 10 on the clock. Cole Palmer celebrating the new 8-year contract he's signed today. Raced the length of the field up to the edge of the box. Played it across to Jordan Henderson, who's bought into this side for his experience, his know-how, everything he's done in the game, not for his goal scoring, but swept it home beautifully in off the inside of the post as he whipped it from right to left. That was 1-0. Then 2:35 on the clock, it was Chelsea who worked it across the box from left to right. A Neto effort was well saved, back to Rodgers on the left, whose curling effort went in as it nicked ahead on the way through on the far side on the right, and that goal has just been confirmed. Alan Pardew, what a start for Chelsea.
0: Well, we said there'd be goals. I mean, incredible. Chelsea have gone to a back four. I think it's caught Bournemouth out a little bit because they were a little bit outnumbered on the first goal. Palmer just run right through the middle of them, check back, set Henderson, and he hit a great strike into the far corner. And then the second goal was just very much a turnover. They got at the Bournemouth back four again, come down the left side, didn't quite work out, went the other side, come back to Rodgers, who might have been offside. He just stepped inside, curled it in on the post.
5: Yeah,
0: Chelsea, so it's incredible. 2-0 yeah. Already.
5: And Chelsea, the great entertainers this season. They've had the worst defence, but have scored plenty at the other end. Bournemouth up against it as they chase that first Premier League win of the season. It is, after just 5 minutes, Chelsea 2, Bournemouth 0.
12: Indeed, this is the sixth game of the season in the Premier League for Chelsea. They have now scored 12 and conceded 12 so far this season. The entertainers, but it doesn't always end in the right result for them. Looks good today. Chelsea 2-0 up on Bournemouth already. Goalless here at the Stadium of Light, Mickey Gray.
3: Yeah, early stages of the game, Sunderland 0, Brighton 0. I think both sides are still getting used to the conditions. The wind is hurling and around inside of the Stadium of Light. Sunderland just starting to put a little bit of pressure on Brighton. Vukcevic has just played the ball out, trying to play back to his goalkeeper. He's given Sunderland a corner, so it's basically the first opportunity of the game, but it's been really sloppy from both sides in the first few minutes of this game. Sunderland 0, Brighton 0.
12: As the corner comes in from Sunderland, oh, that looked like a handball in there, Mickey.
3: Yeah, it certainly did look like a handball, I think.
12: Well, we'll come back and find out if it is going to be a penalty. It'll go to VAR if it is. Let's go back to the Emirates. Sam Atface.
16: Yes, I'm in the tunnel with Mikel Arteta. What was your view on the performance and the victory today?
18: Well, very pleased with the victory because we're getting into a game that it was very tricky. First of all, because of the opponent. Secondly, because we come from a heavy defeat and we haven't been together for 3 weeks, 16 players away, traveling the world with different national teams. And I think we started the game really well. The thing is that we got into some great positions, great situations, and we didn't make almost anything out of it. And at the end of the game, it's still very difficult to manage emotionally. You could sense it even around the stadium as well. And suddenly you get punched, and you concede a goal, 12:30 kickoff, after a defeat, game on. How do you react to that? And that's the challenge that I put to the players before the game, that it was something, our identity against Brighton, that I didn't like. And every time you put that shirt on, you have to show a different kind of composure, but especially desire to overcome any situation. And we certainly done that with the players that started, the crowd, because it leaves the energy, and then the finishes to make an incredible goal at the end.
16: Yes. How much harder was it for you personally as well that defeat came just before that huge international break, and then you find yourself in a situation like that? You can see that it's lingering.
18: I took it as a challenge, and it's a lot to learn from that Brighton game in a lot of aspects. And that those things, those experiences, have to make you better. And in order to do that, you have to talk openly about that and how you feel about it. And And we discussed that, and I think today, I think we learned a big lesson.
16: Again, the changes helped your team when you, I think it's the second time this season that Bruno Guimaraes has come off the bench to score the winner. Mm-hmm. He didn't have a great time down at Brighton either. He's been all over the world in the last 3 weeks. How important was that moment for him?
18: Huge, but I think it says a lot when you talk about identity of the team or a club or the players, is that a player is a big signing for us. He's traveled the world and all the things. You can't explain anything to the player. The player wants to play. He wants to start. And to show that, okay, that humbleness and that desire to say, I'm going to prove you wrong, and when I come in, I'm going to make the difference. That's what you need. Otherwise, you have a great player sitting on the bench that is not going to impact the team.
16: And is that the sort of the character? And Daniel Farker actually mentioned it when we were talking to him about your team, that sets you apart. Because it's the second time this season you've come from behind to win a game. You did it against Chelsea, you've done it here today in the Premier League. Is it that mentality that has made your team the most feared side in the Premier League?
18: I don't know what it is, but this is what we demand to our players, because this, the standards have to be attached to this football club. And if we do that daily, I think we're going to be in a position to fight for what we want.
16: Thank you very much for joining us.
18: Thank you.
15: There you are, Mikel Arteta with Sam Matterface live from the Emirates. Arsenal beating Leeds by 2-1. Let's clear things up here at the Stadium of Light. Still 0-0. No penalty given, but Brighton, Mickey Gray, have gone close.
19: Yeah, they certainly have. Kostoulas with an opportunity after a mistake from Kevin Danso. He tried to play the ball back to Robin Root and shield the ball out. It deflected off him and it ran straight into the path of Kostoulas, who picked the ball up on the edge of the 18-yard area. Robert Roofs just burst out of his 18-yard area, made himself as big as he possibly could and made an outstanding save. But Brighton certainly should have scored there. And you're right about the VAR. I don't even think it even went to VAR, Adrian. I think it came off Vuskovic's hand as it whipped in towards the near post. But it was very close to him. I think it would have been harsh. Still Sunderland 0, Brighton 0.
15: Goals have gone in elsewhere in the National League. Boston United, who've lost 4 of their 6 at home so far. Leeds Southend 1-0, Oliver Bostock with it. Let's get a goal at Villa Park. Sean Dyche and Alex Crook.
4: And it's a goal for the visitors. Aston Villa 0, Brentford 1. I have to say, this has been coming. Aston Villa, time and again in the first 10 minutes, have been caught playing out from the back. This time it was Igor Thiago who won the ball back on the edge of the penalty area, whips in the cross from the left-hand side. It's only cleared as far as Yihor Yarmouk, and he rams it right-footed beyond the despairing Suzuki into the bottom left-hand corner. It's his first goal since January, but Sean Dyche alongside me, you've been scratching your head at why Aston Villa invited this Brentford high press, and ultimately that's where the goals come from.
2: I am absolutely stunned. A big fan of Unai Emery, and what he's done here, but I can't believe what I'm seeing. Suzuki, we've seen so far this season, he's got the prowess, he can knock a longer pass, he can clip it into the front. They're playing out, it's madness. Brentford, everyone knows, are a high press side, and they just nicked it in the first minute and should have scored, and they've kept doing it. And then they've gone and done it again. They've just got into a good place. Brentford, like they do, play good statistical football, get it in the box, it drops, and he smashes it.
4: Oh, here's a chance at the other end, though, and Aston Villa on level. Nicholas Jackson from 6 yards out. It was Buendia with the initial shot from the edge of the area. It took a huge deflection, and there was Jackson following up for a simple tap-in, Sean.
2: Well, unbelievable. So you've just seen what I was talking about with Villa, and then sure enough, that's what Brentford do the old favourite. You know, they've scored, sit back, relax, defocus a little bit, too busy thinking about the goal they've just scored, and they get behind and they go and score. It was a bit of luck in the way as well, by the way. Big deflection. Big deflection. Full five. Goodness me.
4: Goodness me.
2: Back in the game.
4: Goals as they go in on Talk Sport. Aston Villa 1, Brentford 1.
15: Wow, one apiece. Sir Villa Park. Chelsea already 2-0 up against Bournemouth after Arsenal came from behind to beat Leeds earlier. A couple of goals in League 2. Northampton are 1-0 up at York City. 1-7 for the Cobblers. Joe O'Brien Whitmarsh, summer signing from Southampton, has got the goal. Goal at the King Power. Which way, Jeff Peters?
13: Leicester 0, Peterborough 1. Awara Edwards has got it. And what a superb goal as well. Down the left-hand side, cutting onto his right foot, and then curled it into the far corner. corner. I think it's the first half league goal that Posh have scored this season, and Robbie Savage off to a terrific start here. It's been a frenetic start to the game. Harry Leonard had seen an effort tipped onto the bar by McCarthy. Emil Reese had gone close for the Foxes, but Posh on the front foot, and they are ahead early on. Leicester 0, Peterborough 1.
15: Early on, early days for Robbie Savage. And bearing in mind the goal that Aston Villa have just conceded, 1-1 at Villa Park now against Brentford. Robbie Savage said this week, we're not going to mess about at the back. We're not going to make 4 million passes. We're going to attack. If it's 1-1 late on, we'll go for the win. And if we lose, I'll take it on board. That's my kind of manager. That's my kind of football speaker. I like a bit of that. Let's head to Portman Road. What's happened there? Early stages. Mike Sewell.
6: 13 and a half minutes played, still Ipswich 0, Fulham 0. A very slow start to this game. Ipswich have upped the ante a little bit in the last few minutes. A couple of good corners into the heart of the Fulham defence. Jaden Philogene back in the starting 11 has produced some of his nice finesse and touches around the wing. But so far, no chances of note. Ipswich 0, Fulham 0.
15: Bristol Rovers lead Barnet by a goal to nil. Someone's got to give in this game in League 2, actually, because Steve Evans Rovers have won all four home games. Barnet, second, unbeaten this season in the league. They're one of four on 15 points at the start of the weekend. Ellis Harrison, the veteran, with a goal to put Bristol Rovers 1-0 up against Barnet. And a goal in the Championship. Derby leads by a goal to nil. Sam Smodic is back fit and starting for Derby County and scoring for Derby County. They lead Wrexham 1-0. Another goal in the Championship, this one at Vicarage Road. Ian Abrahams.
12: Watford 0, Burnley 1. Jakob Brunn-Larsen is the man who's got the goal. Watford just outside their own penalty area. He's talking about playing in the wrong areas of the pitch. Absolutely playing in the wrong areas of the pitch. Gave the ball away. Max Delaney, who used to be here at one stage at Watford on loan from Man City, was involved in the move. And Brunn-Larsen, left-hand side of the area, curled it into the far corner. Bottom team are ahead. Watford 0, Burnley 1.
15: Watford having lost 4 of their last 5. In fact, since the start of April, Watford have lost 10 games. That's more than any other Championship side, and they trail at home to the team bottom of the table at the start of the weekend, and that is Burnley. Let's update you from Stamford Bridge. Alan Pardew and James Fielden.
5: Chelsea 2, Bournemouth 0. Jordan Henderson becoming Chelsea's oldest English scorer since John Terry in 2017, when he scored after a minute and 6 seconds. It was a minute and 23 seconds later that they made it 2 through Morgan Rogers, initially credited as an own goal off the head of Antonio Silva. It's gone back to the England man now, but there have been chances since then. Ryan, who's playing just off the front man Evan Nielsen today, played in down the left. Chelsea cut open, he blazed it over the top from a narrow angle, and then Cole Palmer, totally free on the edge of the box at the other end, tried to curl one into the corner, deflected behind for a corner on the other side with the goalkeeper stranded. And Chelsea leading, Alan Pardew, but just a couple of signs they've nearly let Bournemouth in.
0: Yeah, I can't quite work out what Marco Rose done here, because he looks like he's gone to a 4-4-2 with an Alvesen up front top with Ryan. It's leaving the midfield really exposed. Christian Adams just can't cope, and Palmer's getting loads and loads of times. I mean, we have had a couple of other chances for Chelsea in between a couple of sporadic attacks from Bournemouth. But I think Bournemouth are in trouble here.
5: But Chelsea have got a zip about them, haven't they? Bournemouth come forward here. Tavernier down the left-hand side as the referee plays advantage. His cross into the middle is deflected, and Martinez just prevents it from going behind for a corner. And those in the Matthew Harding end absolutely love that. Chelsea on top, but this game not quite done yet. 16 and a half minutes gone. Chelsea 2, Bournemouth 0.
15: So in the Premier League, Arsenal beat Leeds 2-1 live on TalkSport earlier. We've already heard from Daniel Farker and from Mikel Arteta live on the show. Aston Villa 1, Brentford 1 a latest. Chelsea 2, Bournemouth 0 a latest. Goalless Ipswich Fulham, goalless here at the Stadium of Light. Sunderland 0, Brighton 0. Championship results from earlier. Charlton 1, Bristol City 1. No winning 6 for Charlton. Bristol City in the playoff places. They came from behind a Scott Twine penalty earning Bristol City a point. Swansea 2, Norwich 1. Swansea coming from behind as well to win, and that put them 4 points clear at the top of the table. Adam Eder with the winner against his old club. It's 3 straight defeats now for Norwich. And West Brom 0, Birmingham 1. A Prisca penalty, the difference between the two sides. Birmingham up to 6. Only 1 defeat in the first 9 for Chris Davis's side. Back-to-back Derby defeats for West Brom. From the 3 o'clock games, Derby lead Wrexham 1-0 and Burnley are 1-0 up at Watford. League One early games, Oxford 2-1 winners at Notts County. Aaron Ramsey's Oxford up to fourth in the table, just 1 defeat in their first 7 games this season. Plymouth 2, Wimbledon 1, they came from behind Tom Cleverley's side. Injury time winner from Plymouth's Xavier Amici, former Arsenal youngster. Argyle 3 points clear at the top at the start of the 3 o'clock games. And in those 3 o'clock games, Barnsley lead at Stockport 1-0. Stockport, this is the first of four successive games for them against sides in the bottom seven, but they're trailing. Patrick Kelly with the goal for the Tykes, and Peterborough lead 1-0 at Leicester in Robbie Savage's first game in charge. Luton have just taken the lead at Wycombe Wanderers. Casey Palmer with the goal. Luton have never lost at Wycombe, never lost at Adams Park. That's 16 games unbeaten away to Wycombe Wanderers. An extraordinary record for the Hatters, and they're 1-0 up again at Wycombe this afternoon. Rotherham 1, Gillingham 0 in League 2. Paul Mullen, the veteran, with the goal earlier. Oldham 0, Accrington 0. Both of those sides have only two wins in their first 10 games this season. And Swindon 0, Crewe 1. Jordan Gibson's only goal of the game. Crewe go top, remain unbeaten. No win in five for Ian Holloway's Swindon. And Bristol Rovers lead Barnet 1-0. Rotherham, as I say, 1-0. Tranmere lead Rochdale 1-0. Tom Conlon with the goal. And Northampton are 1-0 up at York City. In the Scottish Premiership, Ryan Nadiri, who played against England in midweek at Wembley, has scored for Rangers. Got the winner in the Old Firm game before the break. Rangers 1, Kilmarnock 0 is the latest score. Rangers heading back towards the top of the table with a win. Celtic play tomorrow. Right, let's go to Bolton in the Championship. That's a red card there, Dave Rowe.
10: Yes, Bolton 0, Stoke 0, but Stoke here are down to 10 men. Maxim Talavieri, the central defender, has seen a straight red card for a challenge on Kilian Dong. It was definitely denying a possible goal scoring chance. Through ball by Dolby towards Dong, racing clear towards the edge of the area. Desperate challenge by Talavieri has brought him down. Dong has fallen in the area. The foul is just outside, so it will be a free kick, but a red card given to the Stoke defender. And they'd had their warning earlier because Dong had been sent through one-on-one by Rodriguez moments ago, and Victor Johansson made a big save. But Talavieri now has been sent off. It's Bolton 0, Stoke 0.
15: Red cards as they happen, goals as they go in. Southend equaliser Boston in the National League. Kieran Dyer in charge of Southend, third in the table. Unbeaten away from home as well, one apiece. Promise Achery, former Fleetwood and Bristol Rovers man, with the goal. Boston 1, Southend 1. Those the only goals from the 3 o'clock games in the National League. Where earlier, Altrincham beat Aldershot 3-1. Alti up to fourth, and Carlisle 0, Kidderminster 0 was a full-time score. But in the Premier League so far, goalless at Ipswich, goalless here at Sunderland, Chelsea 2 up, and it's Villa 1, Brentford 1 on Game Day Live on TalkSport.
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15: This is TalkSport Game Day Live, taking you around the grounds, and we're going to go back to Watford. Another goal there, Ian Abrahams.
12: Watford 0, bottom of the table, Burnley 2. This is dreadful defending from Watford. Down the right-hand side, cross into the middle, flicked on for Brun Larsen, who scored the opening goal. Lovely volley, 7 yards out. Keeper saves it, he palms it right down in front of him, and there is Zeki Anduni, 2 yards out, to tap the ball into the back of the... I'd have scored that. Watford 0, Burnley 2.
15: Goals as they go in. Burnley 2-0 up. Boy, do they need a win. Morton are 1-0 up at Arbroath in the Scottish Championship, and Arbroath already are down to 10 men in that game. Let's go round the grounds in the Premier League, starting here at the Stadium of Light. Well, we're still waiting for goals, Mickey Gray.
19: We certainly are. 22 on the clock. Sunderland 0, Brighton 0. But Sunderland have actually just woken up. They've had their best move of the game. It came from Granit Xhaka in the midfield. He played down the left-hand side to Enzo Lefli, who played a wonderful ball across the six-yard area. And Isidore got in front of his marker and just toe-poked it towards that Brighton goal. I'm not quite sure if a Bruggen would have got it, but it did come off the post and go out eventually out for a corner. They needed that, so they've been very poor in the early stages of this game. It is a little bit sloppy because of the wind swirling everywhere. Brighton have had a couple of half chances themselves. Ayari coming very close, and obviously that Gomez chance from the edge of the 18-yard area. But still waiting for that bit of quality in the game. Sunderland 0, Brighton 0.
15: The fact that Brobbey and Ballard are both out, that affects the spine of the team. They're two massive players, literally, for Sunderland. Brighton should be confident coming into this, having beaten Arsenal. How are Sunderland coping without those two?
19: Yeah, they look a little bit nervy at the back, Adrian. I've got to say, Kevin Danso's playing inside with Mukiele. You know, it's not a partnership that's played together quite a lot, probably the first time, and they look a little bit shaky. They've just got to calm themselves down a little bit. They are trying to get into the game, but when they do get into those good areas, as I'm just seeing in front of us right now, it's a sloppy pass. But Brighton are doing exactly the same thing. Sunderland 0, Brighton 0.
15: A goal in Scotland, and Hearts lead St Mirren 1-0. Lauren Mendy, who was playing under Robbie Savage at Forest Green Rovers last season, Hearts took him for £1 million, was at Macclesfield with Robbie Savage before that. He has got the goal at Tynecastle. Hearts have won their last 10 home games, and they start their Europa Conference League campaign this Thursday at Tynecastle against the Danish side FC Nordsjælland. The following week, Hearts go to Mo Salah's Trabzonspor. They lead St Mirren by a goal to nil. St Mirren have lost their last three games. Let's head to Villa Park on TalkSport with Sean Dyche and Alex Crook.
4: Where it's still Aston Villa 1, Brentford 1. Two goals in the space of 2 minutes really sparked this game into life. Yihor Yarmouk put Brentford in front on 10 minutes, only for Nicholas Jackson, almost straight from the restart, to level at the other end. That after Emi Buendia's shot had deflected kindly into his path. No clear-cut chances since then. Kevin Charter had a half opportunity at the far post but failed to make clean contact with a header. The way I would view it, Sean, is that Aston Villa looked very dangerous on the counter-attack, particularly with the pace of Nicholas Jackson, but Brentford the more cohesive of the two teams.
2: Well, Suzuki started his engine at last, and he's decided to play longer so he can resist it. No, but he's decided to play longer, so therefore they can't get a full court press on like they were doing Brentford. The game settled down. The reaction to the goal was terrific to get them back in it. Keith Hunter's been pulling his hair out with that, but the game's balanced out now, and I think both teams look capable now. I agree, Villa for a home side look more like an away side at the moment. Brentford doing what they do, playing the percentages, loading the box, and look a threat every time they do get it in the box. So it's going to be interesting how this one develops.
4: Yeah, they're lining up another of their trademark long throws. Michael Coyote in front of the Holt end thrusts it into the penalty area. He's going to have to take it again, I think, here. The referee wasn't quite ready. What were you made of Aston Villa's defending from these long balls into the area?
2: Not great. Not great. I mean, you know, early on we saw it straight away. Brentford start asking questions on getting the ball in the box, crosses, and now they're loading the box from something. I know he's got a long throw, but he's throwing it from a bad angle. It's a long way in there, but they're still loading it. That suggests to me that their analysis saying we need to keep going into the box. I mean, Brentford do that anyway, but possibly particularly for the way Villa are at the moment, you know, a little bit fragile, a little bit edgy. So let's go and ask as many questions as we can.
4: Well, the referee is just delaying this throw and being taken. There was a Brentford player down inside the penalty area. Unai Emery is frantically trying to reorganise his back line, and belatedly Coyote will get the opportunity to launch this ball into a very congested penalty area away to our right hand side, and Tyrone Mings with a header clear. So with 28 minutes on the clock, it remains Aston Villa 1, Brentford 1.
15: Goal in League 1, Mansfield under Nigel Clough haven't won in 4, but they lead Bromley 1-0. Stephen McLaughlin with a goal halfway through the first half. In League 2, Crawley are bottom of the table, and they're a goal down at home to Chesterfield. Lee Bonis, the Northern Irishman, with the goal. Crawley have lost all three home games under Colin Kazim Richardson so far, and they're trailing at home this afternoon. Another goal at Vicarage Road, Ian Abrahams.
12: Watford 0, Burnley 3. What an afternoon this is for Burnley, by the way. Rio Hatate's got the goal. They were swarming around the Watford penalty area like bees in the honeypot. When it was pulled back to Hatate, he fired the ball home. Already boos and already calls for the manager to go from Watford fans. Watford 0, Burnley 3.
15: That is a shocker from Watford, and you know the story. You know what comes next with the Potsos, who own Watford. at Vicarage Road. Another goal to tell you about in a moment. I'll just leave that there for a second. In fact, National League, AFC Fylde have just taken the lead against Scunthorpe. Lost three of the last four. Fylde. Danny Mayer has put them in front against Scunny, who are in the bottom four in the National League. Let's get back to the Premier League, to Stamford Bridge. Alan Pardew and James Fielden.
5: Chelsea 2, Bournemouth 0 here, as it's been since the third minute. Scintillating football from Chelsea at times. Alan Pardew applauding alongside me on regular occasions here. Lovely one and two touch stuff and quick thinking to get out of tight situations. The latest move saw the ball fall for Henderson on the edge of the box, who scored one and assisted one so far. He almost prodded this one towards the top corner, but it just dropped wide. They all seem to be on the same wavelength, this Chelsea attack.
0: Yeah, there's a bit of King's Road swagger going on down here. They're 2-0 up, they look comfortable. Bournemouth have done a little bit better with the ball, but they just look open in the midfield. I mean, Chelsea's three in there, Casido, Henderson and Palmer. Every time the ball turns over, they look like they got space and pick out passes. There looks like more goals here to me for Chelsea, but we'll see.
5: Yeah, there's a free kick on the left-hand side at the moment, which Jordan Henderson is going to take. Remember, he injured his arm quite badly, falling over an advertising hoarding in the Azteca in the summer after England beat Mexico. His left-wing free kick goes in. Petrovic grabs it. Remember, Brentford a couple of years ago scored in three consecutive games in the first minute. Well, there have been five goals in the opening 3 minutes of the Premier League so far this season, with Chelsea scoring four of them. Two here, have them two to the good at almost the half-hour stage. Chelsea 2, Bournemouth 0.
15: Goals as they go in. Blackburn lead Cardiff 1-0. Andrew Good-Johnson has scored it. Sunderland might score here. Probably should have scored here, Mickey Gray, but that's a great block to keep Sunderland out.
7: And Sunderland 0, Brighton 0, and it's Thomas Meunier with the opportunity. A quick break from Sunderland down the right-hand side. When he gets into the 18-yard area, he doesn't panic. He's beautiful with his feet. He chops it onto his left foot, back onto his right foot, gets his shot away, but not in time. It gets blocked. Well, that's Sunderland now on the front foot, showing signs of trying to break the deadlock. Sunderland 0, Brighton 0.
15: Rangers go 2-0 up against Kilmarnock. Kevin Kelsey, who signed in deadline week, has got the goal. Five wins in a row for Rangers. They go top with a win. Celtic go to Motherwell tomorrow lunchtime. Rangers who beat Celtic 1-0 just before the international break in the Old Firm game. Luton are 2 up at Wickham now. Jamie Donnelly, on loan from Spurs, has got the second for Jack Wilshere's side. A few murmurs he was under a bit of pressure. Can't really see that myself, but putting all that pressure to bed this afternoon. Wickham 0, Luton Town 2. Tom Hounsell, by the way, caretaker manager at Wickham, was so good in the caretaker spell, he was nominated for League One Manager of the Month. Didn't win it, and it's back down to earth with a bang in this first half this afternoon. Gateshead at bottom of the National League, not too far away from here in Sunderland, but they're 1-0 up at Halifax. Freddie Osaka on loan from Plymouth. What a loan spell that is, from Plymouth all the way to Gateshead, but he scored for the Heed at the Shea this afternoon. And Ornchurch lead Eastleigh 1-0 also in the National League. Let's head to Portman Road. Latest there with Mike Sewell.
6: But just past the half-hour mark, it's still Ipswich 0, Fulham 0. Fulham preparing a corner away to my left. Have gone close twice in the last few minutes. Just then, through Berg inside the penalty area, his fierce shot was parried by Christian Walton. And then a couple of moments earlier, Fulham thought they should have had a penalty when Berg's 25-yard free kick went into the Ipswich wall. It looked as if it may well have struck an arm in the wall. Fulham insisted it should have been a penalty, but a very quick VAR check decided that it wasn't, to their dismay. It remains Ipswich 0, Fulham 0.
15: Yeah, it's game day live on TalkSport with Enterprise Rent-A-Car. Whatever it is, they're here for it. Let's give you the latest scores in the Premier League. Aston Villa 1, Brentford 1, Chelsea 2 up on Bournemouth. It's Ipswich 0, Fulham 0, as you just heard, and here at the Stadium of Light, Sunderland 0, Brighton 0, but we've had chances. Man United Spurs is at 5:30, and I can tell you the ticker is back. You remember that old banner that Man United used to have, counting the days since Man City won a trophy? Well, that is back. Very interesting. That's the 5:30 kickoff. Championship latest scores: Blackburn 1, Cardiff 0. Just one win all season for Cardiff. Bolton 0, 10-man Stoke 0. Derby 1, Wrexham 0. Burnley are already 3 up at Watford in our TalkSport 2 live game. It's Middlesbrough 0, Wolves 0. Goalless at Preston, goalless at Sheffield United as well. In League 1, Leicester 0, Peterborough 1, Mansfield 1, Bromley 0, Stockport 0, Barnsley 1, and Wickham 0, Luton 2. In League 2, Bristol Rovers lead Barnet by a goal to 0, Crawley 0, Chesterfield 1, Rotherham 1, Gillingham 0, Tranmere 1, Rochdale 0, and Northampton lead at York by a goal to 0. National League, Boston 1, Southend 1, Fylde 1 up on Scunthorpe, Gateshead lead at Halifax. Hornchurch 1, Eastleigh 0. Dominic Polian, former Leeds youngster, with the goal. Worthing 1, Solihull Moors 0. Worthing just taking the lead there. And then the Scottish Premiership, Hearts 1, St Mirren 0. Rangers 2, Kilmarnock 0 is the latest score. And in League 1, JJ McKinnon has just equalised for Bromley at Mansfield. That's one apiece. And in the Scottish Championship, Raith Rovers 1, Queen's Park 0. And in the Scottish Premiership, Falkirk, through a penalty from Jacob Morrell, have just taken the lead against Dundee. That is 1-0 as well. This is TalkSport.
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15: This is TalkSport. Harrogate take the lead at Woking in the National League. Harrogate second at the start of the day, but at the start of the day, 10 points, a full 10 points behind Boreham Wood, who won 2-0 last night away to Sutton. Ellis Taylor with the goal, the winger. Woking 0, Harrogate 1. Here at the Stadium of Light, we're waiting for goals, but Brighton have got a corner, Mickey Gray.
19: Yes, Sunderland 0, Brighton 0, but Brighton have a corner. Pascal Gross just about to whip the ball into the area, and this comes off the back of Sunderland having to make a substitution.

0: Villa Park, Sean Dyche and Alex Crook.
1: It's still Aston Villa 1, Brentford 1. We've got a stoppage here because Emi Buendia is down in need of treatment after a tangle with Igor Thiago. But we have had chances at both ends since you were last here. Johan Manzambi saw an initial effort well blocked on the edge of the six-yard box. His follow-up shot saved expertly by Quaveen Kelleher, the Brentford goalkeeper. And then Buendia really should have done better on the rebound, but he fired high over the crossbar. At the other end, Jadon Anthony has forced a smart save from Dazuki, a chance that once again came as a result of Aston Villa being caught playing from the back. Sean Dyche, 9 minutes to go until half-time. Entertaining for the neutral, but probably neither manager is overly enamoured with what they're watching.
2: No, it looks like Emery's changed the shape slightly. Manzobi's gone more like a number 10, pushing into almost like a 4-4-2 with Buendia coming left. I mean, it's steadied down a bit. I thought it was a really good game. The last few minutes just quieted down a little bit. At the moment, the way it's looking could go either way. But Villa are getting themselves in an awful mess at times. I mean, the chance, albeit a great chance, brilliant block from Cody, but I mean, at the end of the day, they're playing out. They got it nicked. Brentford should have done better. And then they look like, as we said, they look like, weirdly for Villa this is, they look like an away side playing at home. Now, obviously a bit of nervousness. They haven't had a brilliant start and they're changing, you know, new players and the way they're playing. So there's a lot going on, I think. But it's a strange one to see Villa playing like this, I think, at home. But they're doing what they've got to do to try and win a game.
1: Remember, Aston Villa have lost both their Premier League games here at Villa Park so far this season. Brentford, one of the five unbeaten teams in the Premier League. We've got 8 minutes the first half to play, and it's Aston Villa 1, Brentford 1.
0: Brace yourself. Let's go to Leicester. Jeff Peters.
3: It's Leicester 0, Peterborough 2. Harry Leonard, who went close early on with a header which was tipped onto the bar, he's just rolled the ball into an empty net. Confusion down the Leicester defensive left. Thomas and McCarthy, there was, you know, one was expecting the other perhaps to come and get the ball, come and clear the ball, and in the end it was just rolled across and Leonard has just put the ball into an empty net. They hadn't scored in the first half of any league matches this season. They've done it twice now, and Robbie Savage is having an immediate impact for Peterborough, who started the day second from bottom. You can imagine the reaction from the Leicester fans here. It is Leicester 0, Peterborough 2.
0: Well, he had a game in the Jersey Mike's Trophy in midweek. They were 4-0 up by half-time. Should have been 5. Had a goal wrongly ruled out. Savage was annoyed that they lost the second half by a goal to nil. Before he got the job, before he went for an interview, Robbie Savage asked other managers who have faced Posh this season what Peterborough were like. Those managers described Posh as, quote, weak, fragile and feeble. Robbie Savage has promised that his Peterborough will not be weak, fragile and feeble at all this season. They are already 2-0 up at Leicester City in something of a local derby. Wealdstone 0, Yeovil 1. James Daly for Yeovil. That in the National League. Wealdstone already down to 10 men. Dundee United lead Hibs by a goal to nil on loan from QPR. Daniel Benny, the Aussie, has got the goal. Where are we off to next on TalkSport? Game Day Live, taking you around the grounds, bringing you all the goals as they go in. Sunderland on the attack. Long Ranger is spilled by Verbruggen, but he gets it at the second attempt, and Sunderland going close but not close enough. It stays Sunderland 0, Brighton 0. Let's go to Chelsea, Alan Pardew and James Fielden.
4: Chelsea 2, Bournemouth 0, but the chance is starting to come at the other end of the ground now for the Cherries. Wonderful opportunity for Ryan once again. Ball bent round the side of Lacroix, found himself in one-on-one with Martinez, but the Argentine save well, then came back out to Christie on the edge of the box. By this point, Martinez was almost on the penalty spot, and he saved again to save the day for Chelsea, who, Alan Pardew, are just delivering a little bit dangerously towards the end of this first half.
5: Yeah, you know, Bournemouth haven't really threatened the goal until that moment, and Ryan, it was a good effort, but Martinez, a brilliant save. Chelsea, you just feel Chelsea are playing within themselves a bit here.
4: Yeah, Chelsea with a counter-attack opportunity that João Pedro doesn't make the most of. Every time they get over the halfway line with pace and power and poise and purpose, it looks like they're going to do some damage. But Bournemouth finishing this half on top, but their latest attack here fizzles out as Chelsea try and come forward themselves. A bit like a basketball match at times, but we're here for it. Great entertainment so far. Chelsea 2, Bournemouth 0.
0: Blackburn 2-0 up on Cardiff City. Todd Cantwell, the captain, with the second for Tony Mowbray's side. Mowbray is now just, with this game in the bag, he's now six games shy of 900 as a manager. Reading take the lead at MK Dons 1-0. Paddy Lane with the goal.

0: Oh, top scorer in League One is Jack Marriott, the Reading striker, but he's out for a few weeks with injury. Without him, they still lead at MK Dons, who have yet to win in the league this season. Paul warns MK Dons, but they did batter Brentford's under-21s 7-1 in the Jersey Mikes in midweek. Let's go to Portman Road on TalkSport. Here's Mike Shaw.
1: 5 minutes to half-time, Ipswich 0, Fulham 0. Ipswich made the better start here, but Fulham for the last 15 minutes or so have had good possession of the ball. They've had a couple of chances, a shout for a penalty. Sander Berg has been involved in those. Julio Enciso has had Ipswich's best chance when he side-footed narrowly wide from 25 yards. And some of his through balls and balls over the top for Daes and Maeda on the right wing have almost come off to the point where Maeda's been in a goal-scoring position, but it's not quite happened so far. Fairly tight here at Portman Road. Ipswich 0, Fulham 0.
0: National League, Worthing 2 up on Solihull Moors, who are second bottom, and just one win all season, the Moors. And Gillingham have equalised at Rotherham in League 2. Ronan Howell with the goal for Gareth Ainsworth's side. Rotherham 1, Gillingham 1 in the Championship. We're at the Riverside on TalkSport. Graham Courtney.
2: Yeah, where we've got five to go. Middlesbrough 0, Wolves 0. Not the most startling game I've ever been to. Packed Riverside Stadium, by the way. This is the borough's 150th anniversary. Wolves have theirs later in the season. Only one decent effort, really, to talk about. That was after 10 minutes. Callum Britton for the borough. He's down the right flank. He's dodged around his marker, put a wonderful cross into the area, but nobody from the borough was chasing in. Despite that, though, the borough largely bossing this one. There's commentary of the remaining 5 minutes in this opening 45 on TalkSport 2 with Ian Danter and Perry Groves. Middlesbrough 0, Wolves 0.
0: Worthing get a third before half-time. The lead, Solihull Moors, 3-0. Seven unbeaten under Adam Hinshaw, whose son Jack is still out for Brighton. Won four of the last five. Worthing promoted last season. Let's go to Bolton. What's happening there in the Championship? Dave Rowe?
3: It's Bolton 0, Stoke 0. Real rearguard action for Stoke, who reduced to 10 men inside 20 minutes. Talibero saying a straight red card. They've gone 4-4-1 with a Cisse up front alone. It's Bolton dominating from the free kick after the red card. Sheehan found the side netting with a dinked effort. The clearest chance though fell to Sam Dolby, played in across by Rodriguez from a through ball by Dong, and Dolby was about 8 yards out in front of goal. Downward header, bounced up and over the bar. Still Bolton 0, Stoke 0.
0: And let's take you to Deepdale on TalkSport. Steve Hothersall.
4: 42 play, Preston 0, Millwall 0. Meant to be North End today, but Millwall have been causing far too many problems. Lisby smashing one against the underside of the crossbar. A Comte has had a goal ruled out for offside for Preston. Well, Graham Alexander has his work cut out. Goalless at the moment. Preston 0, Millwall 0.
0: Millwall manager Alex Neil, a former Preston manager. He's never lost a game as an opposition manager at Preston North End. Let's head to Vicarage Road. Is it all calmed down there, Ian Abrahams?
5: No, the natives are restless. Watford 0, Burnley 3. Goals from Brun Larsen, Atate and Amdouni. And when the Watford manager made a substitution 5 minutes ago, taking off Ica Bravo and bringing on, instead of him, Marmia, boos all around Watford Stadium, Vicarage Road. Tell you what, this is going to be very unpleasant at half-time. Watford 0, Burnley 3.
0: Also in the Championship, Sheffield United take the lead against Lincoln City. Patrick Bamford with the goal. Lincoln have won their last three away games, 1-0 at Bolton, Preston and at Bristol City, but they trail 1-0 at Bramall Lane this afternoon. Let's get into League One. Let's go to Huddersfield. TalkSport's Alan Biggs.
6: Yeah, just before the break, it's still Huddersfield 0, Sheffield Wednesday 0. It's quite honestly the sort of game that the word scrappy was invented for, but we have seen one outstanding moment. Huddersfield have been on top. A save that wouldn't have looked out of place at any level from Joe Lumley to deny Joe Taylor what appeared to be a certain goal 6 yards out. Lumley has saved his side also on a separate occasion, and they're hanging on for a 0-0 at the break, I think. Huddersfield 0, Sheffield Wednesday 0.
0: Also in League One, let's go back to Leicester. What's happened now, Jeff Peters?
7: We have another goal. It is Leicester 0, Peterborough 3, and it's a deflected effort. Williams on the right-hand side. He went into the penalty area, hit it right-footed. It's deflected off a defender. It's wrong-footed the goalkeeper, McCarthy. And Robbie Savage is getting the applause from over 3,000 posh fans in that far corner. I'm sure he can't believe it. He's just puffed out his cheeks. His team are running riot here at Leicester. Russell Martin, hands in pockets, in the 6 yard box. Williams will surely get that goal despite the deflection. It's Leicester 0, Peterborough 3.
0: Yeah, I'll take that, to be honest with you. Russell Martin, a former Peterborough defender, won promotion with us. Really good for us, actually. He's really good for us today, I have to say. But let me tell you, Fiery Fridays yesterday on the TalkSport Daily podcast feed, I was saying anybody criticising the Robbie Savage appointment is an idiot because they just didn't understand about football DNA, about what fans want and what Robbie Savage does with his teams. And there you go, 3-0 up. Already, but still a second half to come. Here at the Stadium of Light, we are still waiting for goals, Mickey Gray.
8: Yeah, we're into two added on minutes at the end of this first half. Sunderland nil, Brighton nil, and Brighton have been a shadow of themselves. I have to say they've been really sloppy in possession. They've not really created too many opportunities. I don't know if this international break has done them any favours at all, you know, scoring eight goals in the two previous games before that international break without conceding any goals. Yes, they look solid at the back, but Sunderland have created the much better opportunities in this first half. And I was really expecting more from Fabian Hertzler's men, I have to say, but Regis Brees just made it a really messy game and they've just waited for their opportunities. Although they do keep making mistakes at the back, we've talked about it already. Danso Mukiele, not clear in the lines. They get away with it again, Adrian, as I'm speaking to you. But Brighton are on the attack in these final minutes or final seconds of this first half. Sunderland nil, Brighton nil.
0: Yeah, it could be a mistake that lets Brighton in because they're not really creating too much for their own quality, which is weird because they didn't just beat Arsenal 3-0, they battered them and it could have been more. But it's a different Brighton side today. It's 0-0 here at the Stadium of Light. Let's go to Villa Park. Sean Dyche and Alex Crook.
9: It's Aston Villa 1, Brentford 1. Went to 5 added minutes at the end of this first half, but a good chance for Aston Villa, just as you were throwing to us. Really good interplay. Buendia, who's been excellent in this first half, heavily involved. It came in the end for Nicholas Jackson, the Villa goal scorer, midway inside the penalty area. He was leaning backwards and he fires high over the crossbar. Here come Brentford at the other end. Sharda from a tight angle can only pick out the lower tier of the whole ten. Sean Dyche.
10: Yeah, it's the first spell. Villa looked more like the Villa that you know. You know, the calm play, probing around the box. Buendia, I agree, has been a live way, popping in and out of different shapes for the team. Trying to play effective football as well. You know, he's not just playing little balls for nothing. He's trying to probe. Good play from Villa. I think he's got to score. I've got to be honest, it sits up lovely. The goal's open. He blazes it across the bar, but much more like Villa that the last 3 or 4 minutes. They're going to have to do a lot more of that because Brentford have been the better side overall, I think, this first half, or certainly the more effective side.
9: And unusually for Brentford, they've had more possession than the home side.
10: Yeah, and like we said, look, Villa are obviously in a big transition. The manager's working with a lot of new players, but it's very unlike Villa to be like that, in my experience. So when they're at home, they dominate the ball, they play them play. And I think Brentford have been very good. Without being brilliant, they've just been very effective at what they do.
9: Well, there's going to be a Brentford free kick here, probably within shooting range. Keen Lewis Potter, as he was making his way towards the penalty area, was just tugged from behind. I thought there might be a yellow card, just the one booking so far for Igor Thiago.
10: Which was nearly impossible how he got booked for that. I've never seen anything like it. He got booked for a love tap on someone's arm.
9: you've been a little bit unimpressed with some of the theatrics we've seen, and the fact
10: I can't
9: we've
10: catch
9: got five added minutes.
10: I know, 5 minutes, me and you looked at each other, where's that come from? And then we realised someone had the train wrong because he got a broken eyelash, I think.
9: Yeah, let's just stay with this Brentford free kick, probably the last meaningful action of the first half. 1-1 the score. Keen Lewis Potter is stood over the ball, so too is El Hadji Malik Diouf. Might be just a little bit too far out for a shot, so I'd imagine Diouf with his left foot will just float this in towards the far post. They are a tall side. He steps over the ball. Lewis Potter looking for Aya, and he's headed away, and it stays Aston Villa 1, Brentford 1.
0: We've got a late goal in the first half. Bolton in the Championship, Dave Rowe.
3: Bolton 0, Stoke 1. The 10 men in front at the very end of the first half with a stunning strike by Lamine Cissé. Stoke have offered nothing really going forward. It's going down to 10, but this is a breakaway. A clever pick out by Galbraith to Cissé, who stayed just onside and cut in from the left-hand side and then put a lovely curling right shot beyond Bazunu. Bolton are stunned. They've been way on top. Cissé has scored. Bolton 0, Stoke 1.
0: No win in 10 for Stoke at Bolton. Their last win there was in 1990 under the late great Alan Ball. Stoke lead with 10 men at Bolton by a goal to nil. Rangers 3, Kilmarnock 0. Ryan Adair is second of the afternoon. Port Vale second bottom in League 2. Lee Grimsby 1-0. Kyle Dempsey with the goal. 1-0 all season for Vale. Grimsby have lost their last two and a goal down at struggling Port Vale. Doncaster 1, Burton 0. Leon Ayinde with the goal for Grant McCann's Doncaster Rovers. Let's get some half-time starting here at the Stadium of Light. Mickey Gray.
8: Sunderland 0, Brighton 0. A scrappy start to the game with Brighton coming closest to breaking the deadlock on 7 minutes. A dance on mistake gave Gomez a 1v1 with Roofs, and the goalkeeper came out on top. Sunderland did rally with Isidor hitting the post, and Mukiele strike from 25 yards, stinging the hands of Verbruggen. Brighton were really poor, but a Bascagli cross in the added time with a strike header brushing the post may give Brighton hope in that second half. Brighton have been a shadow of themselves in that first half. Sunderland the happier of the two at the break. It's Sunderland 0, Brighton 0.
0: It's half time at Stamford Bridge as well. Alan Pardew and James Fielden.
11: Chelsea 2, Bournemouth 0. Chelsea starting here like a house on fire. Really good from the off. Jordan Henderson with his first Blues goal inside 2 minutes as he curled home from the right-hand edge of the D. And then Morgan Rogers on a third-minute strike from the left-hand side as well. Chelsea starting so well, but Bournemouth have come into it since then. Most of their chances for Ryan. Towards the end of the half, Tavernier in down the left, steadies himself and fired one across the face of goal. Evan Nielsen was waiting for a tap-in, but it was touched behind by Colwill for a corner. Then a left-wing cross was looped in by Truffert, and a precise header down from Ryan was jumped upon by Martinez as it was heading towards the bottom corner. Alan Pardew, Chelsea, good value for the lead. Probably could have had more than two if they wanted.
12: Yeah, I mean, you know, if I sum Chelsea up, what he's done, Alonso, he's gone to a back four, and Martinez is playing well, by the way, the goalie. And Henderson and Concedo have just been so sure in there. That's really kind of strengthened the back four as well. Henderson in particular has been terrific, got a goal. And then you've got Rodgers and Palmer, you know, turning it round the corner, getting a little swizzle here and a little flick there and a bit of petulance in now and again, you know, but just trying things, which is lovely to see, and Pedro through the middle. So that's the Chelsea team. Bournemouth on the other end, 4-4-2, which is strange to see in the current climate. And Bellison sort of coming back to point, but not really. So they're sort of huffed and puffed, Bournemouth. I think they look a weak side to me from what I've seen in the Premier League this year. So they're going to have to improve, but Chelsea look terrific.
11: Yeah, absolutely, and good value for their lead here at the moment. The home fans delighted with what they've seen so far, hoping for more in the second half. Bournemouth have given themselves a tricky task, but who knows? At the bridge at half-time, Chelsea 2, Bournemouth 0.
0: Well, let's go to Portman Road for half-time there with TalkSport. Mike Sewell.
1: Ipswich 0, Fulham 0, a half boasting few clear-cut chances. Ipswich made the better start, but Fulham have worked the ball from front to back more smoothly than their hosts. When they did it on the half-hour mark, Christian Walton was called upon to make a save from Sander Berger's powerful close-range shot. A few minutes prior to that, Fulham thought they should have had a penalty when Berg's 25-yard free kick appeared to strike the hand in an Ipswich wall. VAR completed a quick check, but not to the liking of the Fulham bench. Ipswich's most productive player, Julio Enciso, has gone closest to scoring when side-footing narrowly wide from a central position. He's also provided several through balls for Dyson Maeda, who's looked threatening down the right. As it is, though, like Fulham are looking for their first league win of the season, we await a first goal. Ipswich 0, Fulham 0.
0: Let's get half-time whistles gone at Villa Park. Sean Dyche and Alex Crook.
9: And it's Aston Villa 1, Brentford 1. Really watchable game this. We had two quick-fire goals right at the start. Brentford taking the lead on 10 minutes. Thiago's cross on the left-hand side only cleared as far as Yarmouk, and he rifled him right-footed low into the bottom corner for his first goal since January. Villa level just 2 minutes later. Emi Buendia's effort from the edge of the area took a deflection, looped kindly into the path of Nicholas Jackson, and he finished from 6 yards out to get the host back on level terms. But a couple of great chances for Villa in stoppage time. Nicholas Jackson really should have scored midway inside the penalty area, leaning backwards, fired high over the crossbar, and then right on the stroke of half time. It was an effort from Jackson cutting in from the left. It was spilt by the goalkeeper Kelleher straight to the feet of Buendia. To be fair, Sean Dyche, Kelleher made a brilliant save at the second time of asking after the initial error.
10: Yes, strange moment. I mean, another breakaway, like we say, home side playing like an away side. Good breakaway. Keller makes a strange first stage, you know, this kind of modern thing of parrying. But he powers it right back into the danger area, but then he makes an absolute miraculous recovery. Jumps up, spreads himself and makes a double save. Strange half, I think, for Villa. I'm not sure, but by Unai Emery's body language, as he was walking in, and I thought he looked like he was probably a little bit vexed. So he could be interested. interesting what he says at half-time. I think he'd want more from his side. Obviously, Villa now kicking into the end, so maybe that'll give him a lift, you know.
9: And I think we're going to see a Brentford change as well. I caught Keith Andrews, the Brentford manager, as he made his way back to the dressing room area, just telling Aaron Hickey, get yourself warmed up. He has been going through quite an extensive warm-up out there on his own. We'll keep you updated on that once the second half gets underway. Half-time, though, it's Aston Villa 1, Brentford 1.
0: All the half times are coming up on TalkSport. Let's get half time in the Championship at the Riverside. Graham Courtney.
2: Yeah, Middlesbrough 0, Wolves 0. In terms of actual efforts on goal, only a couple really, for the best one for the Borough after 35 minutes. And it was a case of Tommy Conway. He's racing down the left flank and he's found Will Lankshear. Now he's gone for broke. It's flown across the face of the Wolves goal. But do you know what? He's got four so far this season. You can tell he's full of confidence. It was worth an effort. As for Wolves, just one shot on target from them. Came forth from the break. Bit of a hit and hope really by Marshall Minetti, but it took a deflection and Radek Vitek and the Borough goal. He needed to adjust, he was going the wrong way, and in the end that was a really good save by him. If we do get a winner, they'll go second, they'll slot in behind Swansea at the top of the table. Second half commentary coming up from Ian Danter and Perry Groves on TalkSport 2 of Middlesbrough 0, Wolves 0.
0: All right, let's get half-time at Bolton. 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
3: At Bolton, nil. Stoke 1. The Potters down to 10 men, but they lead thanks to a breakaway goal right on half-time. That set things up really nicely. Bolton missed the game's first big chance when Kilian Dong raced clear one-on-one and Victor Johansson saved, but from a similar situation shortly after, Dong was brought down by Maxim Talavierov, who was sent off, straight red, and the home side then dominated without taking their chances, the best of which fell to Sam Dolby, who headed over from close range, and then in the closing moments of the half, in a rare Stoke counter, Galbraith picked out Lamine Cisse, who raced in from the left and then sent a low curling shot past Bazunu. Game on here, Bolton 0, 10 man Stoke 1.
0: Half time at Deepdale as well. 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
4: Where it's Preston 0, Millwall 0. Graham Alexander's homecoming has been far from comfortable, but it is still goalless. 1 minute in, and Arcont had the ball in the Preston net, only to be disallowed for offside. Millwall's biggest chance of the half came when Dykes won a header. Lisby, who's been a constant thorn, smashed it against the underside of Everson's crossbar. Somehow it stayed out. Millwall's pace has been prolific. Preston, a few opportunities, lying from distance, off target, and the first one on target. It came on 45 minutes. Irabi, but he was denied when Marshall made himself big. Preston 0, Millwall 0.
0: And what a first half for Burnley at Vicarage Road. Ian Abrahams.
5: Watford 0, Burnley 3, ahead inside a quarter of an hour thanks to Bryn Larson's brilliant goal from the left-hand side of the penalty area. His volley was saved by the keeper, but only as far as Andouni, a yard or two out to tap in 5 minutes later for 2-0, and we hadn't even played 25 minutes before Hatate had made it 3. Enough for some Watford fans who were booing, some even left their seats in the sand, probably to go and get a strong alcoholic drink. The substitution of the manager 10 minutes before half-time was booed as well, and as the team came off, well, they weren't cheered, put it that way. It's Watford 0, Burnley 3.
0: Half time's in League One. First stop, Leicester. I know a Leicester fan who has gone home from the game already. And here's why. At the King Power, Jeff Peters.
7: It's Leicester 0, Peterborough 3. Robbie Savage making himself very popular with the posh fans. What a half they've had. Ahead inside 12 minutes. Edwards down the left, onto his right foot. Terrific finish. McCarthy and Thomas with a mix-up for the second. Harry Leonard from close range, his eighth of the season in all competitions. Then on the stroke of half-time, Ethan Williams' shot deflected in off O'Hora. Leicester booed off. No defending that horror show. In fact, maybe they should start defending. Russell Martin in trouble. Leicester 0, Peterborough 3.
0: Yeah, I think he's in massive trouble, has to be said. Let's go to Huddersfield for half-time. Alan Biggs.
6: Yeah, it's Huddersfield 0, Sheffield Wednesday 0. The home side having played into a strong wind for that first half, but it's Sheffield Wednesday making really heavy weather of it. Zero shots on target, zero shots off target, zero blocked shots, zero attempts, period, and yet 61% possession. Utterly aimless. Huddersfield far more threatening with less. Joe Taylor should have scored from 6 yards, but Joe Lumley denied him quite brilliantly. He also saved from Fernandez. But let's have a better second half. Huddersfield 0, Sheffield Wednesday 0.
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0: In the Premier League, a full time from earlier, live on TalkSport, it finished Arsenal 2, Leeds United 1. Half times now, Villa 1, Brentford 1, Chelsea 2, Bournemouth 0, Ipswich 0, Fulham 0, Sunderland 0, Brighton 0, Man United Spurs is at 5:30, we'll be there shortly. Championship results from lunchtime, Charlton 1, Bristol City 1, Swansea 2, Norwich 1, West Brom 0, Birmingham 1, half times now, Blackburn 2, Cardiff 0, Bolton 0, Stoke City 1, Derby 1, Wrexham 0, Middlesbrough 0, Wolves 0, live on TalkSport 2, Preston 0, Millwall 0, Sheffield United 1, Lincoln 0, Watford 0, Burnley 3. In League 1, full times from earlier, Notts County 1, Oxford United 2, Plymouth 2, AFC Wimbledon 1, half times now, Bradford 0, Orient 0, Cambridge United 0, Blackpool 0. That was a 3:15 kickoff. A delayed start there, but 0-0. Doncaster 1, Burton 0, Huddersfield 0, Sheffield Wednesday 0, Leicester 0, Peterborough 3, MK Dons 0, Reading 1, Mansfield 1, Bromley 1, Stevenage 0, Wigan 0, Stockport 0, Barnsley 1, Wickham 0, Luton Town 2. League 2 results, Oldham 0, Accrington 0, Swindon 0, Crewe 1. Half times now, Bristol Rovers 1, Barnet 0, Cheltenham 0, Salford 0, Crawley 0, Chesterfield 1, Fleetwood 0, Walsall 0, Newport 0, Colchester 0, Port Vale 1, Grimsby 0, Rotherham 1, Gillingham 1, Shrewsbury 0, Exeter 0, Tranmere 1, Rochdale 0, York 0, Northampton 1. National League, couple of results, Altrincham 3, Aldershot 1, Carlisle 0, Kidderminster 0, half times now, Boston 1, Southend 1, AFC Fylde 1, Scunthorpe 0, Halifax 0, Gateshead 1, Hornchurch 1, Eastleigh 0, Tamworth 0, Barrow 0, Wealdstone 0, Yeovil 1, Woking 0, Harrogate 1, Worthing 3, Solihull Moors 0, Forest Green against Hartlepool is at 5:30. Scottish Premiership half-times, Dundee United 1, Hibs 0, Falkirk 1, Dundee 0, Hearts 2, St Mirren 0, Rangers 3, Kilmarnock 0. Scottish Championship, Arbroath 0, Morton 1. On 38 minutes, play was suspended in this game after an emergency in the crowd, medical emergency in the crowd. Ayr United 0, Dunfermline 0, Inverness 2, Stenhousemuir 0, Livingston 1, Partick 1, Raith Rovers 1, Queen's Park 0, Scottish League 1, Alloa 0, Hamilton 3, Cove Rangers 1, East Fife 0, East Kilbride 2, Airdrie 1, Montrose 0, Ross County 3, Peterhead 0, Queen of the South 0, Scottish League 2, Annan Athletic 0, Stranraer 2, Clyde 2, Dumbarton 0, Edinburgh City 1, the Spartans 1, Forfar 0, Elgin 1, Stirling 0, Kelty Hearts 1.
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0: Well, it's a midday kickoff of TalkSport 2 for Southampton Portsmouth Coventry. Tomorrow lunchtime, Jim Proudfoot and Scott Minto on duty for that one. Coventry Newcastle in the Premier League, Monday night live on TalkSport. 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Tuesday, Atletico Madrid against Man United as the Champions League returns. Arsenal host Lille on TalkSport 2. The show comes live from the Lionesses World Cup playoff second leg against Greece at Leicester, England. 3 up from the first leg, but frustrating performance from England. They were sloppy. They were casual. They'll get through to the second playoff, likely to be against Ukraine, but need to up their game to be taken seriously at the World Cup. Wednesday, it's Lask against Liverpool, Champions League, 5:45, TalkSport 2, followed by Villa Fenerbahce. On TalkSport, it's Man City against Paris Saint-Germain. Europa League games for Palace and Bournemouth are both on TalkSport 2 on Thursday. 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
15: 1, 2, get down!
9: You say a dangerous time in any marriage is 7 years in the itch. Well, Mikel Arteta gets to 7 years at Arsenal this Christmas, and on Wednesday, instead of scratching it, he renewed his vows. But this is the bit of the service where the vicar turns round and asks if anyone objects. and Leeds haven't objected to Arsenal since May 2003. Low cross into the box is going to come to Justin, and Justin rams it into the net and Leeds lead.
15: Yeah, slow and sluggish by Arsenal, not reading the danger.
16: First half was already on a top level. I think fully deserved to go in lead and went for it, wanted the second goal.
15: When you look down at Arteta, they're just plotting a pathway now. How can they get back into the game?
16: Suddenly you get punched. You concede a goal, 12:30 kickoff after the defeat, game on.
9: Heads it back across the face of goal. Here's Calafiori, there's the equaliser, it's 1-1.
15: Trafford will not be too happy with his contribution. Chocolate wrists at best, you would say.
9: So a plethora of changes for Arsenal, who have got back into the game. There's a little extra zip about Arsenal now. Ødegaard moving up to within 5 yards of the penalty area, cuts it back. Bruno Guimaraes! Brilliant goal from Arsenal, and they've come from 1-0 down to lead by 2-1.
16: We are disappointed and a bit heartbroken anyhow. It's Arsenal, it's one of the best teams in Europe. This is what we demand to our players, because this, the standards are have to be attached to this football club, and if we do that daily, I think we're going to be in a position to fight for what we want.
9: Well, Mikel Arteta signed a new contract this week, and he and Arsenal appear to be a match made in heaven. Arteta influences Arsenal for the better, not the worse. The vows have been renewed, and so has the winning habit. Full time, Arsenal 2, Leeds 1.
0: That was live on TalkSport. Arsenal behind City, only on goal difference at the top of the table. City at Liverpool tomorrow, 4:30. Sam Matface hosts Game Day Live from Anfield tomorrow from 1:30. We've got a goal already in the second half in the Premier League. It's another one at Chelsea. Alan Pardew and James Fielden.
11: Well, Chelsea started the first half impressively. They've started the second half in equally the same measure. 29 seconds after the whistle from Sam Barrett, they've made it. Chelsea 3, Bournemouth 0, and João Pedro's grabbed his fourth of the season. Ball slipped down the right channel. The Portuguese scampered after it. Antonio Silva tried to get to it as well. He slid in, missed the ball. Neto got it, drove in from the right touchline and cut it back for João Pedro, swept it high into the top corner. And Alan Pardew, if we gave Bournemouth a sniff at the end of the first half, we're giving them pretty much zero now here.
12: Yeah, I mean, Silva comes across as the centre-back. He's got to do better than that. And Neto just skips past him, squares it back towards the penalty spot, and Pedro smashes it in the top corner. It's a great finish. I don't know what Chelsea have in their drinks, by the way, before the game and at half-time, but you want some. They have started so fast in both halves. And Bournemouth have been called out. 3-0.
11: And Marco Rosa must be so frustrated as well. Ben Gannon-Doak on a half-time for David Brooks, who he's taken off. He's just reworked that front line. Gannon-Doak's gone right. Ryan's gone over to the... Sorry, Gannon-Doak's on the left. Ryan's gone over to the right. And Tavernier playing off Evan Nielsen. Now what do you do?
12: Well, I think he's done that to tighten up the three in the middle, because they were definitely overrun. And there were two bigger gaps for Palmer. So I could see why he's done that. But that really didn't get time to settle, unfortunately, for the manager, because obviously he's conceded another goal. And unfortunately, it's a long way back from here.
11: And Chelsea are coming forward again. But at the moment, Bournemouth really having to keep their concentration, because three could become four and five if they're not careful here. 3.5 minutes gone in the second half. Chelsea 3, Bournemouth 0.
0: Remember, Bournemouth yet to win this season in the Premier League. Breakthrough in League One at Huddersfield. Alan Biggs.
6: Yes, Huddersfield 1, Sheffield Wednesday 0 in the opening minute of the second half. Joe Taylor, the man most likely to, is the scorer for Huddersfield. Very poor defending from Sheffield Wednesday, failed to clear. Taylor controlled well, set himself up 10 yards from goal, and it was a really unerring low finish into the bottom corner. Very impressive for his sixth of the season. Huddersfield 1, Sheffield Wednesday 0.
0: Yeah, six, but his first goal in five. He's had a mini barren spell by his standards. Joe Taylor, the former Luton striker, scored one of the penalties at Wembley when Luton went up via the playoffs, and Luton themselves gone 3-0 up at Wickham Wanderers. Naki Wells just after the restart. Wickham 0, Luton 3. They've got six league games in October, Luton. Three home, three away. Don't have to travel further than Peterborough for any of their away games. It's only 57 miles, so a pretty straightforward run for Jack Wilshere and his side. Mansfield 2, Bromley 1. Nathan Mariah Welsh gives the Stags the lead for the second time in the game. Dundee equaliser at Falkirk in the Scottish Premiership. Owen Bevan, one apiece, and back to League One. Reading go 2-0 up at MK Dons. It's a Cohen Bramall own goal. Right, let's look ahead to this evening's Premier League action with Sky Sports.
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0: Well, the 5:30 game is Man United against Spurs. John Dunn is there for TalkSport. And, John, I've mentioned already this banner that is back at Old Trafford. The fans have brought it back just to taunt Manchester City. So talk to us about it. Describe it. Tell us exactly what it says.
17: Good afternoon, Ed. Yes, it is positioned differently from where it was the first time around, which was, as we sit in the main stand, Sir Bobby Charlton stand, was over to the right corner. It's now at the Stretford end of the ground, just as the top tier turns into the Sir Bobby Charlton stand. We can see it there in black with the white numbers of the 51, as though the one is about to turn into a two. 51 years now showing to signal for Manchester United fans that's the last time, in their opinion, Manchester City fairly won a trophy. 1976, the League Cup final at Wembley. It is back, it is on display, and the United fans have taken great pride in seeing it. Everyone that comes into the ground have very quickly pointed their camera phone to that corner of the Stretford end.
0: Got to be impressed with that. We'll talk about the game in just a second, but let's go back to Stamford Bridge. There's another goal there. Alan Pardew, James Fielden.
11: Chelsea 3, Bournemouth 1 now. Maybe a slight glimmer of hope here for the Cherries, whose fans have started singing. A left-wing corner whipped in by Tavernier at pace, dropped right in front of goalkeeper Emi Martinez. A bit of a scramble, and then I think it was eventually kicked against Evan Nielsen and went over the line. A near-post flick. Chelsea couldn't clear. It was Caicedo who tried to prod it away. He's hit it against the Brazilian and it's gone into the top of the net. Real scrappy goal for Chelsea to concede. But with the weakest defence in the Premier League this season, perhaps we shouldn't be surprised, Alan Pardew.
12: No, it was a set play. I mean, Bournemouth hadn't really threatened, but they had a set play on this left. It's whipped in on the near post, flicked on, and they should score. It looks like the Bournemouth striker's got it all wrong, but actually it ended up on the ground, and then as Caicedo's cleared it, he smashed it straight at a Bournemouth player, and they've got themselves back in the game. And I hope they build on this, because they've really been as bad as I've seen in the Premier League this year, Bournemouth, this performance. So let's hope it improves them in this second part of this half.
11: Xabi Alonso, the Chelsea head coach, not looking quite as comfortable as he was just a few moments ago. Bournemouth have something to work with. It is Chelsea 3, Bournemouth 1.
0: Deadlock broken here at the Stadium of Light. Mickey Gray.
8: Sunderland 0, Brighton 1. Maxime De Kuyper with the finish with his left foot. It's a mistake. Kevin Danso goes in for a header that he's never going to win. He loses it, and from that moment, Brighton pounce. A little give and go, a lovely little ball out to the left-hand side. Trey Hume tries to slide to clear it, misses the ball completely, falls perfectly into the path with Maxime De Kuyper, who just slots the ball in towards that near post. Sunderland 0, Brighton 1.
0: Well, he's been finding the net regularly since he's been moved further forward from his full-back position. That's a terrific left-footed finish, and there's a goal at Portman Road. Mike Sewell.
1: Ipswich 0, Fulham 1. Ryan Sessegnon from around 25 yards out, after Alex Iwobi's corner from the left was headed out by Diop, Sessegnon brought it down, shifted it to his left foot, and then drove it crisply into the bottom left hand corner of Christian Walton's net. Ipswich 0, Fulham 1.
0: Wow, first of three successive games against the three promoted sides for Fulham. A huge test of where Fulham are at, and they lead at Ipswich. Cardiff have pulled one back at Blackburn, but they trail by 2-1 in the Championship. We're at Old Trafford looking ahead to the 5:30 game, Man United Spurs. And we've talked about the banner off the pitch, and Man United fans will love that, but they'll soon be booing, they'll soon be jeering, unless they beat Spurs today. Spurs bottom of the table, and they have to be beaten by Man United. One win in five for Michael Carrick's side, John Dunn.
17: Exactly that. Michael Carrick will be hoping that the team are as quick at the blocks as the fans were in putting that banner back here at Old Trafford. As you say, they're in that poor runner form. Michael Carrick looking for fire from his team. Roberto De Zerbi looking for fight. If we get both of them, it's certainly going to be interesting. Spurs without a win in their five Premier League games this season. Sixth time in their history they've done that. Just three Premier League wins in 2026. They've had the same number of wins and managers in this calendar year so far. But the pressure will be on Manchester United. I'll be interested in the team news that's about to come through, because Carlos Baleva finally fit following the ankle injury that has kept him out of this United side since joining for big big money in the summer. It was unused when United drew at Fulham before that long international break. And I wonder for Spurs whether James Maddison might feature again. He's been on the bench 17 months since his last start. His last Premier League goal was against Manchester United.
0: John, thanks very much. We'll be back with you for that team news. Roberto De Zerbi saying that Van de Ven and Van Hecker are fit after picking up international duty. Knox also saying Maddison a special player for us, but seemed doubtful he's going to start. We'll get that team news shortly. That was a look ahead to today's Premier League action. Don't forget that with Now you can stream all the Sky Sports action flexibly in minutes, like Man United Spurs, live today. 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
0: Hearts 4-0 up now against St Mirren. Calvin Miller with a second. Claudio Braga, who's had pretty much 50% of all the Hearts shots this season, has got himself a goal as well. Sheffield United 2-0 up in their game. And there's a goal, the breakthrough at the Riverside for Graham Courtney.
2: It's Middlesbrough 1, Wolves 0. And I tell you what, do I really need to tell you who scored for Middlesbrough? Yes, it is Will Lankshear. What a signing he has been. Loads of Spurs fans cannot understand why Spurs sold him rather than just letting him go out on loan. But he's turned out to be just one of those sort of players. He's quite lanky as Mr. Lankshear, but he seems to get it in the right place at the right time. A ball being lobbed into the area by Tommy Conway, and there was Lankshear, and he's just with a wonderful header, wonderfully placed. He's dollied the ball over the keeper, and he's dropped down into the back of the net. That's his fifth of the season. Deadlock finally being broken. Commentary for the remaining half hour or so over on TalkSport 2 of Middlesbrough 1, Wolves 0.
0: And his England under 21 debut during the break scored. Of course, Will Lankshear scored. Now, Brighton are 1-0 up here, but down to 10 men eventually. Mickey Gray.
8: Yeah, Sunderland 0, Brighton 1, and it's Pascal Strike. Basically, the ball was headed forward and Wilson Isidore was running in on goal, and Pascal Strike was the last defender for Brighton. He grabs Isidore around the waist and Isidore goes to ground. It had to go to VAR, and after the review, Thomas Bramall, the referee of the match today, has reviewed it, that Strike has pulled Isidore down and he has been shown a red card. Brighton are down to 10 men. They're still leading the game 1-0, but Sunderland are on the attack now and they will be hoping to try and get that equalising goal. But as we stand, 58 minutes into the game, Pascal Strike is off, Brighton down to 10 men, Sunderland 0, Brighton 1.
0: Well, Strike can't believe it. He's just sort of made his way very slowly down the tunnel. He didn't want to go. He thought he was going to get a reprieve. I don't know what's going on in his head. Had his arms outstretched as if to say, I haven't done anything. It looked a red in real time. Never mind going back to look on the screen, Mickey Gray.
8: Yeah, it did, and the game continued on for quite a while afterwards as well. He thought he'd got away with one, but the complaints came from the Sunderland players, who went across to the linesman initially, then had a word with the referee, Thomas Bramall, who then did have a look at the monitor, and after the review, he has brought Brighton down to 10 men.
0: Well, Sunderland have got a free kick. Is this too far out for a shot? No, it isn't. Shot came in, was deflected, was saved by Verbruggen in the Brighton goal. But this will be, Mickey Gray, all out Sunderland attack between now and the end of the game.
8: Yeah, they're going to have to do it. Brighton have not played well today. Look, they're leading the game by 1-0, obviously down to 10 men. But Sunderland have got to go for it. Any opportunity to try and get a result against the Brighton side have been absolutely flying. It comes today at the Stadium of Light. They've got to try and find another gear. They haven't been great themselves, but chances will come. Sunderland 0, Brighton 1.
0: Brighton down to 10 men. Goals elsewhere. Rochdale equaliser at Tranmere. 1-1. Dejean Brown with the goal. Halifax equaliser home to Gateshead. Bottom club to Gateshead in the National League. 1-1 there. Chesterfield go 2-0 up at League 2's bottom side. Crawley Town and Stevenage take the lead against Wigan Athletic in League 1. Stevenage 1, Wigan 0. Wanyama Sal, the former Leicester youngster, was without a club in the summer, had trials at Peterborough, Cambridge, eventually got himself a contract at Stevenage, and now he's got himself his first goal for Stevenage as well. Wigan bottom of the table, haven't even scored in the last three games, and one down today in League 2. Gillingham take the lead at Rotherham. Rotherham 1, Gillingham 2. Let's go to Villa Park on TalkSport. Sean Deitch and Alex Crook.
9: We've played 13 minutes in the second half. It's still Aston Villa 1, Brentford 1. Both teams making changes during the interval. As suspected, Aaron Hickey coming on for Brentford. Yannick Schuster making way. So Hickey joining Christopher Ayer at the heart of the Brentford defensive. For Aston Villa, Aaron Wan-Bissaka replacing Ruggeri, who had a bit of a difficult opening to this game. Best chance of the second half so far came the way of the visitors. Long ball played up to the edge of the penalty area, brilliantly read and controlled by Igor Thiago. He then cushioned the header into the path of his teammate Kevin Sharder, who met the shot powerfully on the volley. Really good save from Suzuki in the Villa goal. It was actually Sharder's last contribution before going off injured. He's been replaced by Mamadou Sangare. So it's basically, Sean, 4-4-2 now for the visitors.
10: Yeah, it looks so. I mean, it looks... And we're just on the attack here.
9: Yeah, Nicholas Jackson trying to dance his way into the penalty area, rolls the ball out to Buendia, who shoots low into the side netting. Goal kick, Brentford.
10: Yeah, it looks more... Villa look more familiar to me now. They've gone back to their 4-2-2-2 almost, where the two wide men tuck in. They want to get their fullbacks out wide. They look like they come out with a little bit more intent, trying to press a bit higher. And as you said, Brentford, Hickey possibly because of the pace, we're not sure with an injury or because of his pace, against their front line. And I think like you said, I mean, you know, Brentford going back to almost like a 4-4-2, sort of building into a better game. It started a bit flat, I thought, the first half, but it's building again. There's a bit more energy to it. Crowd are coming to life as well, so it could be interesting from here on in.
9: Yeah, fascinating final half an hour or so in store. Aston Villa 1, Brentford 1. Goals going in. League 1, Stockport 1, Barnsley 1. Carl Wootton, 6th of the season for County at Edgeley Park. Partick take the lead at Livingston 2-1. Paddy Redding, 2nd of the game. Fleetwood 1, Walsall 0 in League 2. Ronan Coughlan, Fleetwood host Arsenal in the Carabao Cup at the end of the month. We'll be there for live commentary on TalkSport. That's Arsenal going back to Highbury in that one. And Dunfermline 1 apiece in the Scottish Championship away to Ayr United in a classic mid-table encounter. Game day phone-in with Jamie O'Hara, Jason Cundy. We'll keep you up to date with Man United Spurs. Kicks off at 5:30. Let's get the lineups all thanks to Skybet at Old Trafford for TalkSport. John Dunn.
17: Big changes for Spurs following the 3-2 home win against Villa before the international break. 6 in total. In come Marcus Senesi, Conor Gallagher, Destin Ugodi, Archie Gray, Lucas Bergvall and Mohamed Kudos. Mickey van der Ven is fit, but on the bench there is no Andy Robertson or Pedro Porro in the Spurs squad. Kinski in goal, Gray, Van Hecker, Senesi and Udogi is the defence. Tonali, Bergvall and Gallagher in midfield. Savio and Kudos either side of Solanke. Just the two changes for United. That's following the 1-1 draw at Fulham. Lenny Yoro and Ahmad come into the 11. Moving to the bench are Diogo Dalot and Marcus Rashford. So United have Lomans in goal. A defence of Yoro, Maguire, Martinez and Shaw. Mainoo alongside Tillemans in midfield. It's Mbeumo, Fernandez and Ahmed supporting Kuna up front. At Old Trafford, Manchester United and Spurs.
9: 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And just to add to what John's told you there, I'm looking at the bench for Spurs. Madison on the bench, Fernandez on the bench, cost a fortune, didn't he? Marmoush is on the bench, as he said. Van der Ven is on the bench. Bentancur on the bench for Spurs. Interesting and debatable team selection from Roberto De Zerbi as well. Interesting. We'll get the views of Jamie O'Hara. He loves it with the phone in when Spurs are playing while they're taking calls on TalkSport. Spoiler alert, he absolutely hates it. Right, let's go around the grounds. Let's go to Stamford Bridge on TalkSport. Alan Pardew and James Fielden.
11: Chelsea 3, Bournemouth 1 here, but it's the Cherries who are growing in confidence all the time, especially if they got that goal back. They had a free kick that was well worked to the far post where it was hung up, nodded back across by James Hill, but no one there to attack the second ball and nod in. Ben Gannon-Doka, as I said, has come on at half-time, has given them some really direct play down the left and is causing a champong lots of issues, and the home fans, Alan Pardew, getting quite jittery.
12: Yeah, this all stems really from some wasteful kind of clearances from the back four of Chelsea. In the first half they were taking their time, they brought it down or they were finding a blue shirt, but they've just turned it over. As it's come to them, they've got a little bit nervous in the defending, and that can only be from the current, you know, the results and the defensive record that they have, which is the worst in the league, by the way. And that's what they're playing like at this particular moment, and Chelsea have lost all their confidence in terms of control in the game. So they've just got to find their way back into this, Chelsea.
11: Yeah, and that vibe they had between Rodgers and Palmer in the first half has gone in the second. And maybe the problem for Bournemouth, don't quite have that punch at the front end of the field. Clivert out injured at the moment, as well as Kruppi as well, who are certainly goal-getters for them.
12: Yeah, I mean, you know, you still think Chelsea are going to win this game, but they just had that kind of one of those periods there. They come through this next 10 minutes, I can see this ending up 4-1, but we'll see.
11: Yeah, 65 minutes gone here, Chelsea 3, Bournemouth 1.
0: By the way, that goal Chelsea conceded, it means it's 22 league games without a clean sheet for Chelsea. Their longest run of that nature for well over 60 years. Right, let's go to Bolton. Goal there in the Championship, Dave Rowe.
3: Bolton 0, Stoke 2. The 10 men are now 2-0 up, and Ben Wilmot with a header from a free kick has put the travelling Potters fans into ecstasy. They've never won on this ground. They should do here today. McGlynn clipping a free kick in from the right-hand side. Wilmot with a powerful header to beat Mizuno, and to be fair, they struck the woodwork earlier in the second half 2-3. The first goal scorer, Lamine Cisse. Bolton have had all the play since the man advantage, but they've not done enough with it. And Stoke here in a 2-0 lead. Bolton 0, Stoke 2.
0: Listen, I've said this before, but is this Stoke City's time with 10 men 2-0 up? Mark Robbins has lasted more games than 6 of the last 7 permanent managers in the last 8 years at Stoke City. It's looking good. Another goal of the King Power. Talk Sports, Jeff Peters.
7: Leicester have a goal back. Leicester 1, Peterborough 3, scored by Emil Rees. Burns down the right-hand side. He'd come on one of 3 changes at half-time. He squared it, and Rees sliding in 2, 3, 4 yards out has put the ball into an empty net to give the home fans a little bit of joy, a modicum of joy on a terrible afternoon so far. It's Leicester 1, Peterborough 3.
0: Yeah, it's not over yet. Another quick goal, and who knows what's going to happen. Sunderland on the attack, but it's blocked. The 10 men of Brighton keeping Sunderland out at the moment. It is Sunderland 0, 10 man Brighton 1 here. Reading go 3-0 up at MK Dons. Carice Lisby, that in League 1. In the National League, File 2, Scunthorpe 0. Let's go back to Chelsea, Alan Pardew and James Fielden.
11: It is now Chelsea 4, Bournemouth 1. If this game was in doubt before, it's pretty much over now. Chavarria with a measured ball in from the left-hand side. João Pedro on hand to just convert his second goal of the game. And Chelsea now have re-established their authority, certainly in terms of the scoreline. Little way back for Bournemouth, many of whom's travelling fans are trickling towards the exits. And João Pedro, surely Alan Pardew has made this one safe.
12: Yeah, I said that, you know, they just needed to kind of get a bit of composure, which they did. They just slowed the game down, Chelsea a little bit, got a bit of possession, took a bit of sting out of Bournemouth, and then that created that moment. It's a good goal, actually. Worked it down the left-hand side, cross comes in, and the finish was clinical. 4-1.
11: João Pedro's 5th goal of the season. 4 goals for Chelsea today will surely mean 3 points as Cole Palmer comes forward and is pulled back. The referee trying to play the advantage here. Palmer then taken down on the edge of the box. Free kick Chelsea, yellow card to come as well. The home side though already with the points in the bag. It is Chelsea 4, Bournemouth 1.
0: A couple of goals in the National League. Barrow 2-0 up at Tamworth. Corey Edwards with the second. Both those goals in the second half. File 2, Scunthorpe 0. Also in the National League, Jack Baldwin, former Sunderland defender, has scored for Hornchurch, who lead Eastleigh by 2-0. And Halifax have turned it around against the bottom club, Gateshead, who are in crisis. They've sacked Lee Catamol and the bottom of the table. Halifax 2, Gateshead 1. Crawley were 2-0 down to Chesterfield. It was looking all over for League 2's bottom club. It's Crawley 2, Chesterfield 2. 2 goals in 5 minutes. And Colin Kazim Richards' side are back on level terms in League 2. Crawley 2, Chesterfield 2. Let's go to Portman Road in the Premier League. Talk Sports, Mike Sewell.
1: We've just hit the 70-minute mark. It's Ipswich 0, Fulham 1. Ryan Sessegnon's low 25-yard drive into the bottom corner of Christian Walton's net is the difference so far. We could have had 2 more goals almost immediately after that one from Sessegnon. Emerson's glancing header hit the post when he was 6 yards out, and then Oscar Bobb found himself in a really good position inside the Ipswich penalty area but blazed his shot over the crossbar. Ipswich have brought on the troops to try and get an equaliser here. Fleming, Clark and Akpom are all on. Ipswich 0, Fulham 1.
0: Goal in League 2. Gillingham are going to win away at Rotherham. They are 3-1 up. Ronan Howe, second goal of the afternoon. Just 1 defeat in 8 in the league for Gillingham. Let's get another goal in League 1 at Huddersfield. Alan Biggs.
6: Yeah, could be a clincher. Huddersfield 2, Sheffield Wednesday 0. Darren Silly, Sanchez, Fernandez with the second Huddersfield goal. Wednesday have actually attacked them for the first time of the game in this half. Couple of attempts going close, also a save force, but Huddersfield far more precise in the build-up and the finishing when it counts, and Fernandez working his way into the box from the right-hand side, finishing with a low shot, just as Joe Taylor did earlier, may well have decided the contest. At the top of League One, Huddersfield 2, Sheffield Wednesday 0.
0: Four goals, four assists for Fernandez. What a signing the Dutch winger has been for Huddersfield this season. Another goal at Chelsea. Alan Pardew, James Fielden.
11: It's Chelsea 5, Bournemouth 1. And Jordan Henderson has his second of the game. We told you a minute ago about the free kick they've been given. And Henderson stepped up to it, bent it beautifully over the wall, into the top corner, beyond the reach of Georgi Petrovic. And that, Alan Pardew, is the pick of the lot.
12: Oh, that's a fabulous goal. Palmer fakes to take it. Jordan Henderson bends it outside of the post. It comes back round and into that far corner. It's a great, great finish. And he's by far the man of the match, because he was the one who settled them down when it was 3-1 and getting a little bit edgy. They're just rolling away. It's party time down the King's Road. We'll have a couple of beers after, James. Don't worry. We'll join in.
11: I'm glad you're buying. That's his first brace, I think, since February 2014, when he grabbed a couple against Swansea City in the Premier League. And Chelsea now able to make changes as they look to rest and rotate. They're heading towards a first win in four games. The first since they beat Brighton here in a 4-3 humdinger back at the end of August. We've played 71 minutes. It's Chelsea 5, Bournemouth 1.
0: It's Game Day Live on TalkSport with Sky Sports. 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Terms apply. In League One, Stockport have turned it around. They lead Barnsley by 2-1. Carl Wootton second of the afternoon. In the Premier League then, Villa 1, Brentford 1, Chelsea 5, Bournemouth 1, Ipswich 0, Fulham 1, and here Sunderland 0, 10-man Brighton 1.
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0: Goals as they go in this afternoon on Game Day Live on Talk Sport with Enterprise Rent-A-Car. Whatever it is, they're here for it. Worthing 4, Solihull Moors 0 in the National League. Yeovil 2 up at 10-man Wealdstone. Joel Powell with the second. Wealdstone 0, Yeovil 2. Both those in the National League. Here at the Stadium of Light, Sunderland still knocking on the door. Mickey Gray.
8: Yeah, 17 minutes remaining. Sunderland 0, Brighton 1. Brighton down to 10 men after that Pascal Strike red card, but Sunderland are not asking enough questions. They're having a lot of possession, but they're not really getting into good areas in that final third. You can hear the crowd are urging them on just to create that one opportunity in the game. Look, they had the better of the first half, but both sides have been sloppy throughout the whole of this game. There hasn't been real quality, I have to say, but it's Brighton who've broken the deadlock through to Kuiper with that goal, that near post goal. But apart from that, now they're just sitting in. They have made changes. Lewis Dunk has obviously brought a bit of experience in that defensive line as well. They have taken Kostoulas off just to try and see out this game. This would be Brighton's third clean sheet in a row, something that they've not achieved since 2018. So they are hanging on at the moment, but it's up to Sunderland to come up with the answers. Sunderland 0, Brighton 1.
0: Yeah, they don't have them, do they? And it looks laboured from Sunderland. Is there anything the manager could do?
8: Well, I think he's made changes. Adrian Tarby, young Tarby, he's just came in on the left-hand side, and he has took a left-back off. Renildo's come off, and he's put Mitali on. Fofana is also on the pitch as well. But look, I think somebody, you've just got to take some risks. A big opportunity, I've mentioned before in the reports, that this is a big chance for Sunderland to win this game, but they need to start making something happen. Isidore just having a strike from the edge of the 18 arrow, but every time they get a strike away, there just seems to be a Brighton player in front of it. Sunderland 0, Brighton 1.
0: Even when not at their best, Brighton doing some damage. They lead 1-0 with 10 men, and they're on a breakaway, and they're into the box. Can they make it count? ball set to come across. It'll go out for a corner for Brighton. Some break that. Brighton with 10 men leading 1-0 here at Sunderland. Sheffield United go 3-0 up against Lincoln City. It's Patrick Bamford's second of the afternoon. Chris Wilder saying this week's been a slow start, but there's more to come from this team, and they lead by 3-0. Let's go to Villa Park on TalkSport. Sean Deitch and Alex Crook.
9: Into the final 20 minutes here, it's still Aston Villa 1, Brentford 1, as Matty Cash gets there just ahead of Dongo Ouattara, plays the ball back to his goalkeeper Suzuki. Both teams have made intriguing tactical changes, and Byers come on to replace Emi Buendia. That certainly raised the eyebrows of Sean Deitch to my right. Ouattara on for Lewis Potter for Brentford, and Jensen replacing their goal scorer Yarmouk as well. Another cross into the penalty area, and it's headed over the bar by Jadon Anthony, 6 yards out. That was a chance.
10: Definite, yeah. I mean, like you mentioned, Buendia, more because he's industry, you know, he's looking alive, he's trying to make things happen, so I'm surprised about it. Maybe a tactical thing. And Yarmouk as well, actually. I think he's having a solid game, you know, but like I say, it's different when you're inside the camp. There might be reasons for it. Bit of a ding-dong all of a sudden, you know, the last 7 or 8 minutes ends up almost being like a basketball match. I think if it goes that way, I think that'll probably edge in Brentford's favour, personally.
9: And can they capitalise on any nervous tension around Villa Park? Villa yet to pick up a point at home this season?
10: Yeah, I think Villa have stepped

0: Substitutions, Sanchez, Rodriguez and Cook all on for Bournemouth. I know the game is up and are trying to protect some of their players. Palestra on for a Chelsea debut, got injured here in the final warm-up game against Real Sociedad before the season started. So while Pedro going off to a hero's reception, he's put in a really good shift up front today for Chelsea.
1: Yeah, he's played very, very well, but you know, most of Chelsea have. I mean, they've been very, very comfortable here today. You know, at 46 minutes it was relatively over at 3-0. They had a little spell, Bournemouth, but Chelsea were always toying with them, really.
0: And
1: Rodgers and Palmer in particular have been terrific.
0: And that's for Bournemouth. You know, they've had this before when they had five games to start a Premier League season without a win, when Andoni Iraola was in charge in the 23-24 campaign. But now the game's started to come thick and fast for them. Stung Gratz at home on Thursday, live on TalkSport. Bournemouth against Sunderland next week on the Sunday. And then they've got Milan going to the Vitality as well. So they've really got to start to rotate their squad as best they can as well.
1: Yeah, of course, but they look far shorter of that team Iraola had. This team, for me, are going to struggle this season on this performance.
0: They've got a corner on the left here, swung in by Cook, and Martinez manages to position himself in the middle of a big crowd there to grab the ball as Chelsea look to come forward through Pedro Neto, who's been lively as ever, and Palestra, who really has been brought in to be that right-back, right-wing-back role as the season has gone on, trying to find his way in this side at the moment, but he's going to have 10 minutes to get under his belt here. Chelsea already with the damage done, and the points are secured. It is Chelsea 5, Bournemouth 1.
2: The League Two leaders are Salford City. They are goalless at Cheltenham at the moment, but Cheltenham down to 10 men. Ben Stevenson's been sent off. Barnett was second in League Two at the start of the day. They've just equalised at Bristol Rovers 1-1. Adam Senior, Barnett, the top scorers in League Two. Yeovil have gone three up at 10-man. Wealdstone in the National League. And back to League Two. Newport have just taken the lead against Colchester. That's 1-0. Let's go to Portman Road in the Premier League on TalkSport. Mike Saul.
3: Fulham are 10 minutes plus stoppage time away from a first Premier League win of the season. They lead Ipswich by a goal to nil thanks to Ryan Sessegnon's strike 10 minutes into the second half. But Ipswich have been piling on the pressure since they brought on the likes of Akpom, Fleming and Jack Clark, who's been very lively down this left side. They also had a shout for a penalty when Sessegnon and Maeda clashed inside the area, although after a VAR check it did look more like Maeda going in on Sessegnon. So Ipswich nil, Fulham 1.
2: Back to Villa Park, Sean Dyche, Alex Crook.
4: And the comeback could be complete with 13 minutes to go. It's Aston Villa 2, Brentford 1. John McGinn is the scorer, his second of the season. It was an excellent team move, started by Nicholas Jackson. Ibrahim Mbaye involved as well. In the end, it was Johan Manzambi cutting in from the right-hand side on his left foot. Could have shot, played the ball along the 18-yard line to McGinn, and his effort, right-footed, takes a massive deflection off Christopher Ayer. It sends the ball looping beyond Kelleher into the bottom corner.
5: Sometimes to change the momentum of anything, you need a bit of luck. Do you know what I mean? It can't always be beautiful, but they're broke away. Hickey makes a great challenge. They find an open area of the pitch. Begins, looks like it's a pretty tame effort when you look at the replay. Hits his heel, spins around the goalkeeper. That can change the momentum of a game. Sometimes it can change the momentum of a period, like Villa are going through. I think they need to see this out now, because I think it's a really important win if they can go and win it.
4: Aston Villa on the cusp of their first home victory of the season. It will be back-to-back wins in the Premier League as well, either side of that international break. Brentford, well, they have less than 15 minutes to save their unbeaten start. Villa 1, Brentford 1.
2: Hearts 5, St Mirren 0. Josh McPake with the 5th. Reading 4-0 up at MK Dons. Carice Lisby 2nd of the afternoon. Breakthrough at Deepdale in the Championship. Steve Hothersall.
6: Preston 0, Millwall 1. Kamal Negri with the goal. 10 minutes to go and Millwall spoil the party. Plenty for Preston to do now. Negri with a right footer about 12 yards out from goal and quite easily beating Daniel Everson. Millwall the better team today. Can Preston get back in this one? Preston 0, Millwall 1-1.
2: Just to fill in, Aston Villa are 2-1 up against Brentford. Chelsea 5, Bournemouth 1, Fulham 1-0 up at Ipswich. And here at the Stadium of Light, Sunderland on the attack, but they're a goal down at home to 10-man Brighton. Let's go to the Riverside in the Championship in a moment. Let's go back to Villa Park, though. Another goal there. Sean Dyche, Alex Crook.
4: And this time it's Brentford who hit back right away. Aston Villa 2, Brentford 2. Christopher Ayer, who unwittingly sent the shot from McGinn, spinning beyond his own goalkeeper. at one end. He's just broke into the penalty area at the other. Brilliant.

0: dancing feet from the defender before shooting right-footed into the bottom corner. 2-2.
1: Honestly, both managers, Keith Andrews, the goal so quick after his first one, and that, they'll be pulling their hair out. You know, you want to calm the game down, you want to see it through. And all of a sudden, I mean, it's come out. You know, that position there, the gap shouldn't be as loose as that. Look, I mean, it just waltzes into the box, and then they get a deflection. You can't make it up sometimes, football. You know, it's the marvel of it. Because you're looking at it going, just see this through, calm it down. Lo and behold, gaps occur. People look, he doesn't, there's no magic in that. People just not defending well as he goes into the box.
0: And I think this time it's Victor Lindelof who it deflects off. But no sooner has McGinn put Villa in front at one end, Aya has levelled at the other. Still 10 minutes to go. Aston Villa 2, Brentford 2.
2: Now, Christopher Aya scored a great goal for Norway during the international break. A truly stunning finish from him. He got back to Brentford training. Keith Andrews was ribbing him, saying, you need to be doing that for us. He's only just gone and equalised with a terrific goal at Villa Park. 2-2 there. York City equaliser, home to Northampton. Ollie Pearce on 85, 1-1. Bristol Rovers won apiece with Barnet, but Rovers have had Tommy Lee sent off. Steve Evans' side down to 10 men in that game. And Walsall have equalised at Fleetwood, 1-1. Aaron Presley with the goal. Let's go to the Riverside in the Championship. Talk Sports, Graham Courtney.
3: Yeah, we're still Middlesbrough 1, Wolves 0. The deadlock was broken after 57 minutes. Will Lancashire with his fifth goal of the season. Straight away after that, well, Cesar Peixoto, the Wolves manager, he reacted immediately. Three substitutes, including Fair Lopez and Jordan James. They both returned from international duty with knocks, but, you know, if Wolves were leading and comfortable in this game, they wouldn't have played. But Wolves, they need some firepower up front. It's working as well. They look much, much brighter, but it is still with 8 minutes to go. There'll be commentary of that on TalkSport 2 of Middlesbrough 1. Wolves nil.
2: And the National League, Halifax 3, Gateshead 1, and Cheltenham, I told you, down to 10 men, and now they're a goal down at home to the League 2 leaders, Salford City. Top of the table at the start of the weekend, 6 unbeaten in the league, have won 5 of those. Peter Klimovsky, the 47-year-old Aussie, 6th manager in 8 years to try to take Salford up. Is he going to be the man to do it? Cheltenham nil, Salford City 1 in League 2. Back to the Championship, we'll head to Bolton on TalkSport. Dave Rowe.
4: Bolton nil, Stoke 2. 8 minutes to go for Bolton to try and find a way back in, but they've been playing for over an hour against 10 men and they've conceded 2 in that time and not really look like scoring too often themselves. Stoke with a perfect defensive display after losing Talavera to a straight red card and scoring through Cisse and Wilmot. Bolton a couple of half chances, a cross come shot for Illing Jr. come to be saved by Johansson, and Dolby has just poked wide. In fact, Bolton thought should have been a corner, but nothing was given other than a goal kick, and Stoke heading for a 5th win in 6. Bolton 0, Stoke 2.
2: It was George Grant with that goal for Salford at the top of the table. The lead at 10-man Cheltenham 1-0. Barnet have taken the lead at 10-man Bristol Rovers 2-1. Zach Williams with the goal. Hibs have had Jacob Devaney sent off, straight red in the Scottish Premiership. Exeter lead at Shrewsbury 1-0. Are they going to get back-to-back wins? Matt Taylor's side. Sonny Cox, the youngster who's come through the ranks with the goal. Let's go to Vicarage Road in the Championship. Talk Sports, Ian Abrahams.
5: 5 minutes to go. Watford 0, Burnley 3. Both sides could have had goals in the second half. Burnley could have many more, actually, if they'd really been on it in the second period. Chances for Marcus Edwards and Jamie Vardy on just after the hour mark, right in front of the goalkeeper. You know, normally put your mortgage on him scoring. Tame finish in the end, straight at Ravaglia. Doesn't matter today anyway. Watford 0, Burnley 3.
2: Into League One. Any signs of Leicester life at the King Power? Jeff Peters.
6: Not really. Leicester 1, Peterborough 3. 3 minutes of normal time remaining here. Edwards, Leonard, and then Williams' shot deflected in off O'Hora. Emil Reese pulling one back for Leicester. But since then, while they have had a lot of possession, as always, they haven't created that many good chances. Doyle with one, which was saved by Bass, the goalkeeper. And it looks like Robbie Savage is going to be up and running in the league with a victory and perhaps even move them out of the relegation zone, above which Leicester will be sitting. Leicester 1, Peterborough 3.
2: And TalkSport understands that Russell Martin's job is very much in danger unless there's some sort of turnaround in the last few minutes of that game. Is it going to be a third game without a goal for Sheffield Wednesday? They're at Huddersfield. So is TalkSport's Alan Biggs.
7: I think so, Adrian. Huddersfield 2, Sheffield Wednesday 0. Some belated stirrings from the Owls. Callum Slattery, Harry Gray, Keeler Dunn with efforts. Jamal Lowe denied point blank, but all the damage done. Sheffield Wednesday all over the pitch have been second best here. Huddersfield 2, Sheffield Wednesday 0.
2: Let's get a goal in the Premier League at Portman Road. Mike Sewell.
3: And what a goal as well from Abdul Outara. It's the full-back stay today because Session gave Fulham the lead. It's now 1-1. Outara driving the ball in from around 25 yards out to the right of centre. He just unleashed a shot with his left foot and it literally arrowed its way into the far corner of Bernd Leno's net. The key now is that Fulham, like against Manchester United last time out, have been denied a victory, a first Premier League victory of the season in the closing minutes of the game. We've got 1 minute plus stoppage time. Ipswich 1, Fulham 1.
2: In League One, Reading are going to win at MK Dons, but the Dons pull one back. Aaron Collins, 6 of the season. MK Dons 1, Reading 4. And Luton 4-0 up at Wickham. Devante Cole gets on the score sheet. Luton's rivals are Watford. There's another goal there, Ian Abrahams.
5: Watford 0, Burnley 4. What a goal by Marcus Edwards. First corner was played in, it was absolutely woeful. It was played back out though to Lucas Perez on the left hand side, his deep cross, and Edwards, it's not quite Marco van Basten, but it ain't far off in terms of the angle and in terms of the crisp finish into the corner of the net. Marcus Edwards will be delighted I've linked him with Marco van Basten. Watford have had a shocker. Watford 0, Burnley 4.
2: Reading get a fifth at MK Dons. Jacob Brown, former Stoke man, with the goal. MK Dons 1, Reading 5. Gillingham go 4-1 up at Rotherham in League 2. Tom Eaves didn't have a club. He was picked up to go back to Gillingham last week. He scored a penalty for them. Rotherham 1, Gillingham 4. Premier League then coming to a close. It's Villa 2, Brentford 2, Chelsea 5, Bournemouth 1, Ipswich 1, Fulham 1. And here it's Sunderland 0, 10-man Brighton 1. This is Game Day Live on TalkSport.
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2: Let's go straight to Portman Road. Is that a winning goal, Mike Sewell?
3: It looks like it is. What a comeback by Ipswich Town. Ipswich 2, Fulham 1. They equalised in the 88th minute. They now have scored what looks like to be the winner in the 92nd minute through their captain, Dara O'Shea. It was a Jack Clark free kick from out on the left, curled into the six-yard area. O'Shea went up at the near post and headed it to the right of Bernd Leno to score a second goal in 4 minutes. Ipswich have completely turned it around. Heartbreaking for Fulham, who are on the brink of a first Premier League win of the season. Ipswich 2, Fulham 1.
2: Wow, yeah, Fulham yet to win, but if it stays like that, it's going to be 1-3, lost 3 for Ipswich so far in the Premier League. And having just come back up, can't really argue for that. No clean sheet under Gary O'Neill as yet, but he won't mind that if they get the victory, if they hang on for the victory. Ipswich 2, Fulham 1. Wrexham have equalised at Derby, 1-1. Ollie Rathbone on 88 minutes. Stockport have sealed victory against Barnsley. They were one down for a long time. Mikel Mandron has made it Stockport 3, Barnsley 1. A goal in League 1 at Huddersfield. Alan Biggs.
7: All of a sudden, this result is in doubt. Huddersfield 2, Sheffield Wednesday 1. An own goal. Iban Bowat somehow heading past his own keeper to put Wednesday back in it. They've not deserved to be, but they have a corner late on here. It remains Huddersfield 2, Sheffield Wednesday 1.
2: Remember, all the classifieds are going to come at 5.15. We will bring you full-time reports from the games we're at, including this one. At the Stadium of Light, where Sunderland are still pushing for an equaliser. Mickey Gray.
14: We're into 7 added minutes on at the end of the game. Sunderland 0, Brighton 1. Brighton down to 10 men, and Sunderland are knocking on the door. Not really creating that open opportunity yet, but they are getting urged on by this Sunderland crowd. Just need that one big opportunity to fall their way. As I'm speaking, they're just attacking now on the left-hand side, but they need to start asking questions. Xhaka putting the ball into the area. It's been a pretty story like that today, Adrian, throughout the whole of the game for Sunderland. They hit the post in the first half, but other than that, they haven't really got themselves going. They've missed Ballard, they've certainly missed Brian Brobbey. But Brighton at the moment are hanging on, defending for their lives. Look like they're going to pick up all 3 points, and they just need to get to that full-time whistle. Sunderland 0, Brighton 1.
2: Kilmarnock pull one back with a 3-1 down at Rangers. Dundee go in front in injury time at Falkirk 2-1. Ashley Hay with the goal, and Brighton have just got themselves another goal. With 10 men, they're going to seal victory here at the Stadium of Light. Mickey Gray.
14: Yeah, Sunderland 0, Brighton 2, and it's Rakim Hajam with the second goal for Brighton. As Sunderland were on the counter-attack, they left themselves wide open at the back. And as Brighton do better than any other side in the Premier League, counter-attack down the left-hand side, Rakim Hajam falls into his path, and with his left foot, first time, just fires it low into the bottom corner to seal all 3 points for the away side. They're going to enjoy that journey home this evening, but Sunderland are going to come away from the Stadium alight with absolutely nothing. Sunderland 0, Brighton 2.
2: They played so well with 10 men, Brighton, I have to say, and they've worked it well when they've intercepted, they've made moves, they've made runs, and that's exactly what that goal to seal it was all about. Brighton with 10 men, 2-up. It's got a closing stages at Ipswich. Mike Sewell.
15: We have around 20 seconds of added time remaining. Ipswich 2, Fulham 1 is the scoreline. Ipswich trailing until the 88th minute through a Ryan Sessegnon goal, but then Abdul Outara's brilliant strike from 25 yards out, and Captain Dara O'Shea's header at the near post has put Ipswich in front. Christian Walton has just made a brilliant save from Kevin inside the penalty area. A shot from close range which was saved by the left foot of the Ipswich goalkeeper. And the roars you can hear in the background are from the Ipswich fans, because they have been given a free kick deep inside Fulham territory away to the left. I don't think there's going to be enough time, even if Fulham can clear this ball, to get up the other end to try and salvage a point in a game that they looked like they were going to win, similarly to the game against Manchester United last time out, where they led until the 89th minute. They have fallen behind in this game, though, as Ipswich take the corner short, the free kick short into the corner, trying to waste time. Fulham win it back inside their own area, but Kevin is literally smothered by blue shirts, eventually gets the free kick, and now Bernd Lenner will have the chance to drive this forward. The referee wants to stop play momentarily. He's speaking to his video assistant referee, I think, because he's stopped and he's putting his hand on his earpiece. That's now over. Fulham want a ball. There's no ball in sight. Now he gets one. He's midway inside his own half, away to the left. Is there enough time to get this forward? Ipswich's fans, who kept the previous ball, have thrown it back on again to delay proceedings even more. Leno, right-footed, high down centre field towards the Ipswich area. It's headed up by Muniz, out to the far side of the field. Ipswich try and defend it. Eventually it goes out of play. And the whistle, you can't hear it behind the roars inside Portman Road, because it signals an end to an almighty comeback by Ipswich Town, who are staring at defeat as Fulham looked like they were going to get their first Premier League win of the season. Sessegnon's goal kept them in front until the 88th minute, but then Outara's shot and Dara O'Shea's header in added time have won it for the Tractor Boys. Ipswich 2, Fulham 1.
2: What a finish for Town, their third Premier League win of the season. Fulham yet to get a victory in the Premier League this season. Let's get another goal in the Championship at Bolton. Dave Rowe.
4: It's just finished. Bolton 1, Stoke 2. Bolton getting one back in stoppage time instead of a frantic finale, but Stoke held on. Theo Blair off the bench, the Canadian striker, scoring his first goal for Bolton Wanderers. A lovely turn and shot in the penalty area to beat Johansson, but in the end, not enough for the home side. Stoke really impressive here. Talavierov was sent off inside 20 minutes for Dogso on Dong, but Stoke really, with 10 men, they were superb. They got in front through Cisse late in the half. Lovely finish from the left hand side. They got a crucial second through Ben Wilmot's header, and Bolton's late goal back from Blair, not enough from them. Stoke 5 wins in 6, and they're up to 4th place in the Championship. Bolton 1, Stoke 2.
2: Barnett 3-1 up a 10-man Bristol Rovers in League 2. Kabongo Shimanga with the goal. He's got 5 goals, 5 assists this season for the Bees. Full time at Chelsea, what a game. Alan Pardew and James Fielden.
15: It always looked like it'd be a Chelsea win from the off, and so it proved to be. Chelsea 5, Bournemouth 1. Those 2 goals in the first 3 minutes, really the undoing of Bournemouth as Henderson struck from the edge of the box, ditto Rodgers just seconds later, and then 20 seconds into the second half, João Pedro made it 3-0. Evan Nilsson pulled one back just 5 minutes after that to make things a little bit interesting at 3-1. But João Pedro with his second, and then Henderson with his second. A free kick delightfully curled home from the edge of the box made it safe for Chelsea, who managed to see out the rest of the game without too many problems. But despite winning this 5-1, I am going to caveat it by saying Chelsea still have plenty of work to do. They look very sloppy at the back on certain occasions, and maybe against better opposition might well have been punished. But they can't argue with what happened at the other end of the field, and Xabi Alonso's side jumped 5 places up to 5th in the table. As for Bournemouth, they're still struggling and are now without a win in 6 games to start this Premier League season. Full time at the Bridge, Chelsea 5, Bournemouth 1.
2: Brighton have won 2-0 here at Sunderland. We'll get the lowdown in a second, but closing stages at Villa Park with Alex Crook.
0: And it's still Aston Villa 2, Brentford 2, into the last of 6 added minutes, and a shot blazed over the crossbar by Ibrahim Mbaye for Aston Villa. They have won a corner, though, in front of the whole team. What a topsy-turvy afternoon this has been. Yarmouk put Brentford in front on 10 minutes. Nicholas Jackson, straight from the restart, levelled up for Villa. John McGinn with a deflected shot, 13 minutes from time. Thought he'd given the hosts their first Villa Park victory of the season. But 2 minutes after that, Christopher Ayer up from the back, brilliant dancing feet, finishing beyond Suzuki at the near post. Here comes the Aston Villa corner for what surely will be the last chance of this pulsating afternoon in the second city. Doesn't beat the first man, comes back out to McGinn though on that far side, and again Brentford, Sean Dyche can clear it away, and maybe can come forward on the counter attack, and Suzuki had to get there. Incredible stuff.
1: Not fast than Suzuki, you know.
0: That's your second Suzuki pull of the afternoon.
1: I'll get to him.
0: But there goes the full-time whistle. Aston Villa's search for a first home win of the season continues, courtesy of Christopher Ayer's equaliser. 2 minutes after John McGinn looked to have won it, Brentford remain unbeaten. I guess on the balance of play, a draw probably a fair result. It finished Aston Villa 2, Brentford 2.
2: Right, let's bring you up to date with the full times in the Premier League in a moment, but there is a penalty at Huddersfield in League One. Alan Biggs.
7: It's to Sheffield Wednesday, who trail 2-1, have been second best throughout. They have a penalty, could be the last kick of the game. It's Jamal Lowe to take it. They forced an own goal a couple of minutes ago to produce this dramatic climax. Here comes Jamal Lowe, and he buries it in the corner, and Sheffield Wednesday's fans are disbelieving. It's at the end where they're massed. They've got several thousand of them. How their team have stolen a point here, only the players will know, and Huddersfield are kicking themselves. We're still going to have a few seconds of overtime to play, but it looks like it's finished as a 2-2 draw here. I'll update you. Huddersfield 2, Sheffield Wednesday 2.
2: Wow, what a comeback from Wednesday. Late winner for Southend at Boston in the National League. Remember, all the classifieds in around about 15 minutes' time on Talk Sport. Premier League, though, Villa 2, Brentford 2 full-time. Chelsea have beaten Bournemouth 5-1. Ipswich turned it around, they beat Fulham 2-1. And Brighton have won here at Sunderland. Talk Sport's Mickey Gray.
14: Sunderland 0, Brighton 2. And all action coming in the second after a very scrappy first 45 minutes with Shaw Isidore in strike hitting the post. Brighton's goal came on 53 minutes after a sloppy defending from Sunderland. Gross found a Kopu, fired home past Roofs. Brighton were then reduced to 10 men after a VAR review saw Pascal Strike pulling down Wilson Isidore to give Sunderland hope. And to be honest, the Black Cats lack any firepower to get themselves back into the game. And just to rub salt into the wounds, on 93 minutes, 10-man Brighton got a second. Joaquin Hajam sealed all 3 points with a quick break to fire low into the corner. It's the Seagulls flying high and the Black Cats running out of luck. It's finished here at the Stadium of Light. Sunderland 0, Brighton 2.
2: Wow. Well done to Brighton with 10 men. Sunderland running out of ideas. Let's get full times in the Championship. To Middlesbrough, first of all, to the Riverside. Talk Sports, Graham Courtney.
3: Where it's finished, Middlesbrough 1, Wolves 0. Just two decent efforts in the opening 45. Will Lancashire for the Borough and Marshall Manetti for Wolves. But in the 57th minute, deadlock broken. Counter-attack by Middlesbrough. Tommy Conway, he's lifted the ball into the Wolves area. And Will Lancashire, he can't do anything wrong at the moment. Cushioned header, he's dollied the ball over the keeper and let the ball just float into the back of the net. That's his fifth goal of the season. And then 3 minutes from the end, another chance for Middlesbrough. Kyle Joseph, on as a substitute, he's latched onto Aidan Morris's cross, met it perfectly, really powerful header, hit the crossbar, and it could have gone anywhere. It actually drifted away for safety. Anyway, the Borough deserve the points on this their 150th anniversary game. Wolves, well, they were missing their talisman. Fair Lopez could only manage the last 15 minutes off the bench. Middlesbrough go second, 2 points behind the leaders, Swansea. Finished at the Riverside, Middlesbrough 1, Wolves 0.
2: We know that Stoke have won 2-1 at Bolton. What happened to Deepdale full-time there? Steve Hoddesall.
4: Preston 0, Millwall 1. No dream start for Graham Alexander in the Preston hot seat. His side finished the day bottom of the Championship. It felt like Preston were on course for their first clean sheet since February, but with 10 minutes left, Kamal Negri had the final say, sweeping the ball home with the right foot. And the Lions were much the better side in the first half. Alconte with a disallowed goal and Lisby smashing the underside of the bar. The second half far more attritional. So Millwall moved to 14 points, level with fifth place Wolves. Preston finished the day in 24th, bottom of the Championship. Preston 0, Millwall 1.
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5: Watford 0, Burnley 4. Pick of the goals came just before the end. Marcus Edwards with a Marco van Basten-esque volley, but by then the game was long since lost by Watford, who were blown away in the opening 25 minutes. First, Brun Larsen with a really neat finish from the left-hand side of the area, and Dooney from close range, and Rio Atate as well with a decent shot which went beyond the Watford goalkeeper. Watford booed off at every opportunity, half-time, full-time, and even in between as well. It was a poor performance by them in terms of their manager, Alessio Dionisi. I'd be very worried if he even sees the clocks going back in this country after that display today. As for Burnley, they won't be in the bottom three for much longer. Watford 0, Burnley 4.
2: Extraordinary. And what about this in League One at the King Power? Full-time, Jeff Peters.
6: Leicester 1, Peterborough 3. What a win for Robbie Savage in his new job. While there might be a vacancy here soon as Leicester were booed off again. Posh in control by the break. Edward stumped in an early opener. Lena poked home the second before William's shot deflected in off O'Hora. Reece pulled one back on 68. Russell Martin said this week, quite correctly, that Leicester had been terrible, or words to that effect, since Maresca was here. There's an argument that Martin has made them even worse. He'll be lucky to survive this latest humiliation. Leicester 1, Peterborough 3.
2: And congratulations to Robbie Savage. What a start to prove the doubters wrong. It's only just finished at Huddersfield in League One. TalkSport's Alan Biggs.
7: Yeah, what drama. Huddersfield 2, Sheffield Wednesday 2, none of which you could have foreseen at 0-0 at half-time when Huddersfield were on top and Sheffield Wednesday didn't have a single shot of any description. Sure enough, after the break, Joe Taylor confirmed his threat with a goal after a mini famine. Well taken it was. It's sixth of the season. Huddersfield well in charge. Sheffield Wednesday just stirring briefly, a couple of efforts from the edge of the area. It looked like when Darren Silly, Sanchez, Fernandez, Huddersfield's other main danger, doubled the lead that the result would be a formality. Cue a late onslaught which I don't think anybody here could see coming. An own goal was forced off Iban Bowett on 88 minutes. We go into stoppage time. Sheffield Wednesday win. A succession of corners, during one of which there was a foul adjudged by the referee after delay. Took a while to award it. Liam Cooper was felled in that melee from the corner, and Jamal Lowe, cool as you like, stepped up to take the game to parity. Disbelieving Huddersfield fans, but also disbelieving Sheffield Wednesday fans, because their team for much of this was so poor and second best. But they've got a point. It's Huddersfield 2, Sheffield Wednesday 2.
2: Wow. All the full-time classifieds coming up in around about 10 minutes. We'll get more from Alan Pardew, who's watched Chelsea win 5-1. We'll get more from Sean Dyche, who's watched Villa draw 2-2 at home to Brentford, who remain unbeaten. The evening game, 5:30, is Man United Spurs. Let's get the latest odds from Sky Bet.
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2: Dan Sales is with us from Sky Bet. Manchester United taking on Tottenham, who are bottom of the table. What do you reckon, Dan?
17: Yeah, Spurs go into this game rock bottom, desperate for a change of fortune after this international break. But knowing a first victory of the season could take them level on points with today's opponents. We make Spurs 17-5 outsiders, with Manchester United side, who are winless across the last three Premier League games, the odds on favourites at 4-6. Manchester United's Brian Mbeumo has been involved in 7 goals in his last 6 Premier League appearances against Spurs, netting home and away against them last season. He's been boosted from evens to 6-5 to score or assist today. Alongside him, we make Bruno Fernandes the most likely to open the scoring. He's 6-1 to score any time, or 7-4 to score any time. For Spurs, Dominic Solanke, he's 5-2 to score any time, or Conor Gallagher, who starts in the number 10, he's 18-1 to break the deadlock, or 6-1 to score any time. And then Harry Maguire, he's got a habit of popping up with important goals in big games for United. He's 11-1 to score a header.
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2: As I say, the full-time classifieds coming up in just under 10 minutes' time. 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Arsenal beat Leeds 2-1 live and exclusive on TalkSport. They came from behind to do it, to go level at the top with Man City, who play at Liverpool tomorrow, 4:30. Game Day Live with Sam Matterface comes from Anfield. That show covering all the football on a Sunday kicks off at 1:30. Elsewhere in the 3 o'clock games, Villa 2, Brentford 2, Chelsea 5, Bournemouth 1, Ipswich came from behind to win it late on against Fulham by 2-1. Sunderland 0, Brighton 2 here at the Stadium of Light. Brighton down to 10 men, but seal the victory. Let's bring in Alan Pardew, who's watched Chelsea hammer Bournemouth, really. Listen, sum up your feelings about Bournemouth. Were they actually beaten by a really, really good side, or are there some serious problems ahead for Bournemouth?
18: No, I thought Bournemouth were poor today. I really missed Alex Scott in that midfield. They looked overrun in there. I didn't really like the setup of the team. Marcus Rose sort of went for a 4-4-2 today, thinking maybe that Chelsea, obviously with their record, might be a bit vulnerable at the back, but that didn't work. Chelsea's three-man midfield. I mean, Henderson, to nick a phrase of Andy Gray, take a bow, son. 36, he was terrific today. He did everything. And not only that, got two absolute beautiful goals when you see them later on. They were terrific. This was a comfortable performance by Chelsea. What can I say about Chelsea? They were at times vulnerable at the back. That sounds silly when the game when they've won 5-1. They made mistakes. Their options on passing from the back was iffy, but everywhere else they were good. And Palmer and Rodgers are enjoying their sort of camaraderie that they have, a little brotherhood. You see them cuddling at the end. It was just a comfortable victory for Chelsea. I can't say any more on that, Adrian. Very, very comfortable.
2: Yeah, easy on the eye, Chelsea, but issues at the back you're talking about, how those issues at the back, might they seriously affect any kind of, I don't know, title push or top four push that you look for this season?
18: Yeah, if I was going to look at these, you know, analyse them, if I was coming here with, say, Arsenal's team, I would fancy my team to beat them quite comfortably. The two centre backs they played, a back four today, they're a little bit not really gelling. Colwell probably the better of the two. Lacroix, the boy from Palace, looks uncomfortable at times. He tried a crossfield pass across the 18-yard box, was never on when they were like 3-4-0 up. So those kind of things, you know, you worry about. And fullbacks, they're weak too. So that is the real weakness of Chelsea. Everywhere else, though, very, very good. And, you know, the goals column for and against says everything about this Chelsea team. But it is insane. I think the crowd have gone home very, very happy today.
2: Yeah, I mean, that goals column is extraordinary as far as Chelsea are concerned. I mean, 15-4, 13 against. They don't keep clean sheets, but they can outscore most opponents at the other end. Talk to me about Cole Palmer. Missed the England break, the 4 games with England because of injury, but he's back in the starting lineup today. How did he play? And what do you think of his England future after missing that camp? An extended camp, and Thomas Tuchel will have got a lot from that.
18: Yeah, I mean, obviously, he came out yesterday with his new 8-year contract. I know what they're all about, and he'll be pleased with that. He played like Palmer plays. There was a couple of moments that only he can do. He got out of little situations. He broke the lines, you know, particularly running with a ball. He created the first goal for Henderson, put it on a plate for him, really. He was great. But then he has that petulant moment where someone's holding him and he's moaning at the ref. He doesn't get the foul. He's kind of, you know, bittersweet at times. For England, is he good enough to be the number 10 for England? I don't think so. Not with Bellingham there. Would he sit well on the bench? Would he be a comfortable person in and around the group? Not so sure about that. So I think there's a lot of questions he needs to answer. I think there's another level he's got to go to. But, you know, he has undoubted quality. He is a game changer. And he showed that today with a couple of moments. Him and Rodgers both have quality above anybody else on the football pitch today.
2: More from Alan Pardew to come at Stamford Bridge. Chelsea 5-1 winners. Let's go to Villa Park. Villa 2, Brentford 2. It sounded to me, Sean Dyche, like you really enjoyed today's game.
1: Yeah, it was a funny old game, you know, in the sense of I was surprised at Villa's start point because they're playing up from the back and obviously Brentford, sorry, being a high press team. I thought they looked a little bit confused with their tactics in the first half. The shape was more like a 4-2-3-1, which usually Unai Emery's teams have been a 4-2-2-2 almost, with the wide players tucked in and the fullbacks, you know, making ground and getting forwards, which they returned to in the second half. Brentford, on the other hand, you know, they look like they picked it from last season, really. You know, they're strong, they're fit, they're organised, they're willing. They can change things when they need to. And, you know, I mean, they'll be delighted, I think, with the point here. For Villa, I mean, you know, looking before the game, I think they were, well, I checked some of the stats out, lowest shots in the Premier League, where they've just added 20 today. So that's a big shift in the right direction. Scored a couple of goals. They were like on 48, I think it was, before today. Just on, you know, it's only a basic shot. It doesn't mean they all go in, obviously, but that's low. You know, it's very low in the Premier League. So for them to get another 20, so they've had 20 efforts of goals. That's a positive. They've got a point. They probably should have seen it through at 2-1. You know, both managers will be pulling their out the goals so quickly after scoring and taking the lead, so they'll both be pulling their out with that. But, I mean, it ends up being a bit of a ding-dong, and rightly so. You know, Villa need a win, obviously. Brentford ticking along nicely. So it's probably about right, the result. I enjoyed the performance in the sense of seeing two teams trying to work each other out. You know, Villa are not doing that as well as they have done in the past. But as I said in the build-up, they've had lots of changes. You know, manager working a lot of new players. So it will take time, but they do need to fast forward it, because you know what it's like. Questions will eventually start getting asked if they don't start winning at home.
2: Keith Andrews, Brentford, still unbeaten. What can you say about what he's doing there?
1: Well, he'd done great last year, and everyone's wondering about the beginning of this season. So far, so good. I mean, you know, they had a couple of great chances as well. You know, both keepers made saves today. I like Keith. I know him quite well. And, you know, down the years, he's you know, I always think that, look, I mean, There's no shortcuts that, well, rarely shortcuts in football work out when you go up the management ladder. And he's put, you know, the hard yards in as a player, as a coach, a set-piece coach, and he got the manager's job, and he's done very well with it. But the thing I like the best, he's building, well, to me, I don't know inside he's got, but he looks like he's building on the basics. You know, they're willing, they're strong, they're fit, they're organised, they work hard on set pieces. They play effective football. You know, I don't think they're too worried about it. I've never heard him start, you know, chapter and verse about philosophies and all that kind of stuff. And I just think they're a very effective unit. And they've got to stick with that, though. I will say that. You know, it's very difficult year on year to stick with that kind of identity and that solid unit thinking and keep all the players aligned. But it certainly looks like the players are aligned. I must say, Villa, though, I thought they gave, you know, there was no lack of effort. Just the fluid play that they had in the past. You know, it just looks like it's not quite there, or not quite there yet, I must say. And players working each other out. So, like I said, they kept at it. And, you know, in the end, they'll take the point. But I think Brentford will be the happier of the two. And I'm sure Keith Andrews will be very, very pleased with their start to the season so far.
2: Sean, we'll get more from you very, very shortly, but this is Talk Sport, and this is the only place for a full classified check. We have all the results in, so let's get the full times.
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2: in the Premier League. Arsenal 2, Leeds United 1, Aston Villa 2, Brentford 2, Chelsea 5, Bournemouth 1, Ipswich 2, Fulham 1, Sunderland 0, Brighton 2, Man United Spurs is at 5:30. Championship, Charlton 1, Bristol City 1, Swansea 2, Norwich 1, West Brom 0, Birmingham 1, Blackburn 2, Cardiff 1, Bolton 1, Stoke City 2, Derby 1, Wrexham 1, Middlesbrough 1, Wolves 0, Preston 0, Millwall 1, Sheffield United 3, Lincoln 0, Watford 0, Burnley 4, League 1, Notts County 1, Oxford United 2, Plymouth 2, AFC Wimbledon 1, Bradford 0, Leighton Orient 0, Cambridge United 1, Blackpool 0, Doncaster 1, Burton 0, Huddersfield 2, Sheffield Wednesday 2, Leicester 1, Peterborough United 3, MK Dons 1, Reading 5, Mansfield 2, Bromley 1, Stevenage 1, Wigan 0, Stockport 3, Barnsley 1, Wickham 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League 2, Oldham 0, Accrington 0, Swindon 0, Crewe 1, Bristol Rovers 1, Barnet 3, Cheltenham 0, Salford 2, Crawley 2, Chesterfield 2, Fleetwood 1, Walsall 1, Newport 1, Colchester 0, Port Vale 1, Grimsby 0, Rotherham 1, Gillingham 4, Shrewsbury 0, Exeter 1, Tranmere 1, Rochdale 1, York 1, Northampton 1.
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2: Altrincham 3, Aldershot 1, Carlisle 0, Kidderminster 0, Boston 1, Southend 2, AFC Fylde 2, Scunthorpe 0, Halifax 4, Gateshead 1, Hornchurch 2, Eastleigh 0, Tamworth 1, Barrow 2, Wealdstone 0, Yeovil 6, Woking 0, Harrogate 1, Worthing 5, Solihull Moors 0, Forest Green and Hartlepool. That kicks off at 5:30. National League North, Brackley 2, Spennymoor 1, Chester 1, Bedford Town 0, Chorley 2, Telford 1, Darlington 1, Merthyr Town 1, Harborough 1, Southport 0, Hebburn Town 0, Oxford City 3, Hereford 0, Hensford 1, Kings Lynn 1, Buxton 0, Macclesfield 4, South Shields 3, Marine 1, Spalding United 0, Radcliffe 4, Scarborough Athletic 1, Worksop 2, Macclesfield 1. In National League South, AFC Tottenham 0, Walton and Hersham 1, Billericay 4, Farnborough 0, Braintree 1, Truro 2, Chesham 0, Chelmsford 5, Dagenham and Redbridge 0, Hemel Hempstead Town 0, Dover 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Ayr United 1, Dunfermline 1, Inverness Caledonian Thistle 2, Stenhousemuir 0, Livingston 1, Partick 2, Raith Rovers 2, Queen's Park 0, Scottish League 1, Alloway 0, Hamilton 3, Cove Rangers 1, East 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
19: A little extra zip about Arsenal now. Erdogan moving up to within 5 yards of the penalty area, cuts it back. Bruno Guimaraes
20: What a finish by the man who's come off the bench. They've come from 1-0 down to lead by 2-1. Arteta influences Arsenal for the better.
15: Chips into the far post. Lancashire! Will Lancashire on the mark again for Middlesbrough. It's Chelsea 5, Bournemouth 1, and Jordan Henderson has his second of the game.
18: Party time down the King's Road. We'll have a couple of beers after, James, don't worry. We're joining.
15: What a comeback by Ipswich Town. Ipswich 2, Fulham 1. O'Shea went up at the near post and headed it to the right of Bernd Leno.
14: Sunderland 0, Brighton 2, and it's Raheem Hajam with the second goal for Brighton.
21: And this time it's Brentford who hit back right away. Aston Villa 2, Brentford 2, Christopher Ayer.
1: Honest, both managers, they'll be pulling their hair out.
2: Another great day, great to have around the grounds back, isn't it? And the Premier League back. Arsenal come from behind to beat Leeds 2-1. Live and exclusive on TalkSport at lunchtime. Maybe questions on both goals for England keeper James Trafford. Bruno Guimaraes with the winner from range. Jordan Henderson scores 2 as Chelsea batter Bournemouth 5-1. It's only the second time in 465 Premier League games that Henderson has got 3 goal involvements in a match, and the last time was 13 years ago for Liverpool against Newcastle. Ipswich scored 2 very late goals to beat Fulham, who still haven't won a Premier League game this season. Brighton win here at Sunderland with 10 men. Brighton 3rd, 2 points behind City and Arsenal. Brentford led, then Villa led, but it finished all square at Villa Park, 2-2. Villa's first home point of the season. Brentford remain unbeaten in the Championship. Swansea top after coming from behind to beat Norwich at lunchtime. Adam Eder with a winner against his old club. Then live on TalkSport 2, Will Lancashire scored yet again for Borough, who was second. The England under-21 striker 7th in the league this season. That was enough to beat Wolves. Stoke up to 4th after a 2-1 win at Bolton. At the other end, Burnley get a first win of the season. They're off the bottom. They smashed Watford 4-1 at Vicarage Road. League 1, Robbie Savage starts life as Peterborough United manager with a 3-1 win at his old club Leicester. Russell Martin's Foxes' future is in doubt. Plymouth top after they got an injury time winner over Wimbledon at lunchtime. And Salford scored 2 late goals at 10-man Cheltenham to win again. 6 wins in 7 for them. They're top of the league, a point ahead of Barnet, who came from behind to win at 10-man Bristol Rovers. Crewe 3rd and still unbeaten this season. Oh, and in Scotland, Rangers beat Kilmarnock to go top. Celtic are at Motherwell tomorrow to see if they can go back top of the table. The game day phone-in returns at 5:30, and for the fourth time this season, O'Hara will have to struggle through Spurs with Cundy whilst live on air.
22: I don't want to play at 5:30. I want to play 3 p.m. blackout.
5: We finished here, Brentford 3, Spurs 0.
22: Do you hate? 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
22: Where do I go from here? Where do Spurs go?
24: Championship. You lot are unbelievable.
23: We're guff, mate.
24: You know when I say to you, you're going down, you know there's a question mark at the end of it. Now, I'm going to say it, and there's going to be an exclamation mark. You're going down.
5: Oh, this programme is the gift that keeps on giving.
23: Hate work. I hate work.
22: Get me off air now. 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
2: 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Jamie O'Hara on air. They do on the sports bar, they do the EFL roundup with Spurs and Man City. Jamie O'Hara hosting it. It's sensational stuff. O'Hara and Cundy straight after this show at 5:30. And you can have your say on all the day's Premier League action. 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
2: Well, Borehamwood are 7 points clear at the top after last night's 2-0 win at Sutton without injured top scorer Matt Rush. Harrogate won at Woking to stay second. Winger Ellis Taylor with the only goal. Kieran Dyer's South End came from behind to win at Boston, and they are third in the table. And there were goals galore today. Halifax scored 4 as they came from behind against bottom club Gateshead. Worthing hit 5, their 5th. Yeovil hit 6 away. They are 4th in the table. That was a look at all the latest in the National League with Enterprise Rent-A-Car.
25: 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Whatever it is, we're here for it.
2: We've been enriched today by the words of wisdom from Premier League managers Sean Dyche and Alan Pardew. Dyche has been at Villa 2, Brentford 2. There's another question I want to ask you about that. We talked about Villa's home form before and, you know, one of the stands being closed while they're rebuilding for the Euros, etc. But I wonder how the fans were feeling. They haven't won at home this season. They've stopped the losing run at home. But what was the atmosphere like among the Villa fans at full-time, Sean?
1: No, I think it stayed positive. I mean, you know, there's a few grumblings, but nothing major. I think I just get the feeling because Unai Emery's stock has been so high, rightly so, because of all the work he's done and the players have done and the club have done over the last couple of years, well, last few years. I think there's a tolerance level here, it certainly seems to me, so far, but it will only be so far. You know, it's modern life in football, so the demand will grow quickly. I think they're well aware. I mean, they've sold the spine of their team. You know, Martinez, Konza, you look into midfield. Even just before that, Douglas Luiz, you know, players like that, Ollie Watkins up front, you know, and all of a sudden you're looking going, well, all right, well, it needs to transit. Well, it looks to me like they're trying to, you know, transition the club. I think the net spend is profit of about 60 million. So that, you know, that side of things, the business side, if you like. Now, fans are not bothered by that. I'm well aware of that, but it still needs mentioning, you know, because there is a transition. It's quite obvious there is. The players are learning about the manager. The manager learning about the players. I'm sure they want to get more results, but a long-winded answer, but I'm just trying to give you a view of it because I think there is a tolerance here. I think the fans have kind of, I don't mean they'll accept it forever, of course. Aston Villa is a big football club and fans are very demanding, more so than ever. But I just get the feeling there's still a bit more time for them to, you know, to keep picking up, get points, obviously need to start getting wins. But I do think there's a bit of leeway for him and I think he's earned right for that, as in the manager.
2: Well, sure. Sean, just over 7 years ago, they're in the Championship, Villa. And you know, they've had a couple of Champions League seasons, won a European trophy. I mean, there should be some tolerance, shouldn't there?
1: Yeah, I know, but it's just the way the game's going. You know, the demand is high and the fuse gets shorter. You know, so I think I don't think from in the club, I don't believe that. But, I mean, you know, the media view, the fan view and all that, it gathers pace very quickly. But I don't think it's happening here at the moment. I think there's signs on the team from that performance. You know, there's not lack of effort or will or desire, any of that. There's some good pockets of play. They scored two goals again. You know, it's more positive signs, I would suggest, certainly more so than negative. I just get the feeling that the whole thing, and I hope this is right, what I'm saying. Maybe Villa fans will ring in and let you know, but I just think there is a tolerance there. I think they go, right, okay, we have lost big players, we've got new players, we've got to, you know, bring them as part of what Aston Villa Football Club is and what the team are. And it just seems that they're going to give the manager that leeway. And I think, as you rightly said, the club and he deserves it. I don't think there's any panic here. It doesn't feel like that in the stadium. I think there is just that, you know, a few murmurs of, because they want to see their team winning. And of course, they are used to seeing their team winning, particularly here.
2: Sean, I've got one more for you in a second, but let's go to Alan Pardew, who's seen Chelsea win 5-1. And Alan, I want to ask you actually about Fulham, because they looked like they were going to get a win, and I know you haven't seen the game, but they lost late on. 88th minute Ipswich equalised, 92nd minute Dara O'Shea's winner for Ipswich Town, and Fulham lose. They haven't won a game this season in the Premier League. To lose in that manner, how damaging could that be for Fulham? I think you grew up a little bit of a Fulham fan, didn't you?
18: Yeah, I have actually had a message from a friend of mine who went to the game and said that he made two substitutions and then they conceded the goal, so that's not going to go down well if that's true. Yeah, he's not had a great start, and Fulham looked like one of those signs that they got such experience in the squad, you wouldn't expect them to struggle, but at the moment the results are nowhere near good enough, and the manager will come under pressure. He's new, I mean, he hasn't managed many years. I mean, obviously he's done the B team and the A team in Spain, and now he finds himself in the Premier League in a high profile position. Let's see how he deals with the pressure. It's going to come after today's result.
2: Those subs, by the way, Emile Smith Rowe came on for Iwobi on 87, Larsson on for Gonzalo Garcia on 87 as well, so your pal's right.
18: Yeah, as I say, you know, when, you know, as a manager, and Sean will tell you, you know, you know when you sometimes you make subs and the game gets away from you, you've got to look at yourself. You just got to, because, you know, there is obviously an impact on the mode of the team. And that's obviously what's happened to Fulham there. I mean, as you say, it looked like they were going to win the game. To come away with nothing really is a blow.
2: Yeah, that's gutting. Very quick one, Alan. You on tomorrow with Madge again?
18: No, not match number one with Ado tomorrow, but we got obviously the Man City Liverpool game, which is going to be unbelievable. So we're expecting lots of business tomorrow on the phones. And we're looking forward to the Palace game as well, of course, with Oliver going back there. So that's going to be lively too. So some lively fixtures tomorrow. Looking forward to it.
2: Yeah, brilliant. It's an appointment to listen. You have to listen to the final word. Alan Pardew taking your calls tomorrow after, straight after that game, Liverpool against Manchester City. And Sean Dyche, a final one from you. Robbie Savage told me this week that he can pick up the phone to you anytime. I didn't realise you two were close pals. So what do you make of his start? 3-1 win at Leicester.
0: Yeah, I mean, buzzing for Robbie. Yeah, we did the Champions League a few years ago, and I'd met him in passing a few times, and we just sort of get on. He asked, you know, he rings me up now and again, just asked me a few things about the job, and you know, even about the point of taking the Peterborough job. But what a fantastic result! I know there's trouble at Leicester, but you know that's been for a while now, and it's certainly on today's result not getting any better. But no, I'm pleased for Robbie. He's taken another step up, and like I say, he's putting the hard yards on. I mentioned earlier about Keith Andrews, and Robbie's willing to do that. And he certainly started off with a real big result.
2: Well, he's manager of the best club in the world, so there you go. Sean, been great having you on. I'm a posh
0: fantastic.
2: Fan, great
0: yeah,
2: day for
0: cheers,
2: me.
0: Cheers, cheers. And cheers out.
2: Sean Dyche with us on Game Day Live. Alan Pardew as well. Been a great show. I really enjoyed it. And now it's your turn to have your say. While Spurs are playing, it's Jamie O'Hara and Jason Cundy taking your calls. 0371 722 3344.
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6: Good evening, welcome to the game day phone-in on Talk Sport. I'm your host, Jamie O'Hara. Alongside me, fresh from Stamford Bridge, is Jason Cundy. A huge day in the Premier League already. You can have your say on it. 03-717-22-3-3-4. Champagne football from Chelsea against Bournemouth. Is the title charge back on? The early game, Arsenal come from behind to get the job done against Leeds thanks to the stacked squad. A late win for Ipswich as well. We're going to speak to Gary O'Neill live on the show. Amazing win for them. That's 3-6. And what a story in League One. Robbie Savage's Peterborough demolished Russell Martin's Leicester. What is going on there? We are watching Spurs as well. It might turn into a bit of a Spurs watch along because we should already be 1-0 up. But we're not. It's 0-0 there. We'll get to John Dunn whenever we have some big moments. Get involved in the show, though. 03-717-22-3-3-4. Hello, mate.
7: David O'Hara.
6: How are you?
7: I'm all right, bud. How are you?
6: Up the Chelsea.
7: Up the Chelsea.
6: Good win, mate.
7: Do you know what, Jay?
6: It's right? Decent.
7: It weren't that great.
6: What do you mean?
7: I know.
6: You're

0: But guff, mate.
1: They're definitely not guff.
0: Mate, they're not 2-0 down after 2 minutes.
1: Right, that bit was guff. I'll give you that, right? But after that, they weren't this. Honestly, it flattered us slightly, mate. I've got to tell you. The thing is, we will score goals. Here, Spurs coming through. Look at and getting.
0: No, go on. I'm going to be professional.
1: It was
0: today.
1: Not a 5-1 game, Jay. I'm telling you now. It was not a 5-1 game. I'm telling you that for nothing, right?
0: What
1: we deserved to win the game. I'm not saying that we didn't, but it was not that. When you look at 5-1, you think Chelsea must have run riot the whole game. Not a bit of it. Now
0: you won 5-1.
1: Jay,
0: Jordan Henderson.
1: By the way, he's best.
0: Like Pirlo in there.
1: He's best player on the pitch.
0: He was good.
1: He was outstanding.
0: He was all right. But fair play.
1: Maybe because it's my team, I can be a little bit more picky. I can be a little bit more honest about what I saw.
0: It's a foul, referee.
1: No, it's not. He's dived.
0: It's a foul.
1: He's dived.
0: What's going on?
1: Oh, what's he doing?
0: Squeeze the keeper.
1: By the way,
0: we're all over him.
1: Jay, I've said to you. I think you get someone out this game.
0: We got a win, mate. They're guff.
1: I think you get someone
0: Man
1: out
0: United
1: this game.
0: Poom.
1: Here we go. Look, Man United shirt here.
0: I know you got. Why are you bringing a Man United shirt?
1: No, it's not me. I didn't
0: put it over the.
1: Jay, I've only
0: put it over Talk Sport. You put it over the sign.
1: Jay, you can't blame me. I've only just got it. It's got nothing to do with me.
0: Oh, it's skipping past players. We're skipping past players, mate. We're like Real Madrid. We've started strong here, Jay. So we're looking good, mate.
1: Jay, listen,
0: we're looking good.
1: I've seen this against Aston Villa. I've seen this against Newcastle. Start strong, miss chances. Concede the first goal. Wilt. That's what's happening. That's what happened.
0: That's what I'm worried about. We've played like this every game.
1: Do you know what? If I'm a Man United fan, I'm watching this going, right, listen, we ain't started the best, but it's Spurs. It's only Spurs. That's what I'm thinking.
0: How are you though, mate?
1: I'm okay. Like I said, a little bit of a moan. I don't want to be ungrateful after a 5-1 victory, but if you're being honest as a Chelsea fan, there were parts of that game you come away going, oh, we don't control games. No. We can't control the games with the ball, without it. But we have got magic up top. We have got magic. We can score goals from any part of the pitch, at any moment. I thought Josh Achimpong was excellent. There were a number of really good performances. But they're not guff. By the way, anyone that thinks Bournemouth are guff, you've not watched enough of them. They're not. They are not. Today, that's
0: a... What do you mean, mate? They ain't won a game.
1: I know, but...
0: They ain't won.
1: They haven't. But neither you lot. And you've been half decent at times. Look, you're actually strolling around Old Trafford, stroking it about, balls out, Bergvall. I mean, Jay...
0: Right, I'll tell you what.
1: You're doing all right,
0: Jay. Good team in the Championship this time. Big good team. And we're bopping sides. We're bopping, but we can't win. That's the problem with Spurs, right? And that's what I want to see today. A really fluid start, but we've got to take our chances. Solanke's already had one-on-one, misses.
1: It's when
0: but we have to go 1-0 up.
1: Listen, it's a truism in football. If you don't take your chances on top, you'll come to regret it. You will.
0: Right, there's going to be no Ange Mas today.
1: Mate, the Ange Mas...
0: No, it ain't happening. Nothing's coming out for you today, mate. It's going to be a tough afternoon for you. It really is. Spurs, it's not a foul!
1: It's not a foul. It's not a foul.
0: It's never a foul!
1: It's not a foul.
0: What's going on?
1: I agree with that.
0: What's going on here?
1: By the way, Savinho's starting to write, you know. He has caught him a little bit. Tillman's a lucky boy.
0: Oh, mate, it's absolutely...
1: Look at him. He's chewing grass.
0: Yeah, he's chewing grass.
1: He's chewing grass. He doesn't...
0: Let's get some calls, right? Go to Jack. He's a Brighton fan. Jack.
1: Jackie boy.
2: Hello, mate. You all right?
0: All right, matey. Massive result for you. Happy?
2: Oh, absolutely buzzing, yeah. 10 men for over half an hour. We were fantastic. Yeah. I just want to say to Jamie, cheers for sending us Vuskovic to Brighton.
0: Oh, don't, mate. Don't.
2: What have you done there?
0: I know. The more I see him play, the more I'm annoyed. The more every single time I see him play, I can't believe we've let him go.
1: But he never played for Spurs, did he?
0: No, he never played. But that's the thing. Like,
1: but you sent him on loan.
0: But the people that know him, people who have watched him...
1: Yeah.
0: Surely must have gone, we can't let go of this kid. We can't let him go. And he's gone He's gone there. He's like Rolls Royce. Mate.
2: Even in the England-Croatia game, 7-0, but he looked like the senior pro next to Guardiola and all of them. He's 18, but he plays like he's 38. Yeah.
0: Van Hecker, right? Massive. Van Hecker looks like he's got cement in his feet.
2: Yeah.
0: Do you know what I mean? Like, you got to have pace. Vuskovic, for me, he looks already like a better player, but look, it is what it is. Fair play to you. You've got him. You're third in the table.
1: It's unbelievable.
2: I know. We're a big problem this year. I genuinely think we're going to finish in the top four. A lot of other clubs out of sorts, the stuff going on with City. Villa are not there this year. I think Brighton are a good shot for top four.
0: I think if you go to Sunderland and have 10 men for half hour, and win 2-0,
1: Do you know what's going to

0: Kilbrotton.
1: Go on.
0: Europe.
1: Oh, you say this every
0: now, time. Now, I tell you now, right, it's a long slog. Having European football, if you go deep, and let's be honest, we expect Brighton not only to go deep, could win it. That is where that's where you'll really find out about this Brighton squad. When you get to January, February, March, you wait, and that's where teams like a Brighton haven't been in this situation many times before. It's tough. It's a real tough ask, that. So we'll see.
2: True, you say that, and to be fair, we were talking on the way up to the game today. Herzl has never won a game in December. We're notoriously terrible in winter.
0: Right.
2: So if we can even do half as good, you know, just could pick up a few wins here and there, December, January, top four is ours.
0: Yeah, no, listen, you're in the hunt. No one's denying that. It's a long season, especially when you've got Europe and then you start travelling. Then you get a bit of fatigue, one or two injuries, suspensions. That's where you really find out about what the squad is. I don't doubt your ability. That's not in question. That's not in question. It's going to be about the longevity of the season to hold on and deliver on many different fronts.
1: Mm. Yeah. All right, Jack, listen, mate, thanks for your call. I'm going to get an update from John Dunn. He's at Old Trafford.
3: 13 minutes gone, Manchester United 0, Spurs 0. And as Jamie says, Spurs have started quite brightly here. However, they've conceded first in three of the five Premier League games this season. The other two were 0-0. Dominic Solanke gifted an opportunity 2 minutes in. United overplaying inside their own penalty area. It was won back by Bergvall on the edge of the area, slipped into Solanke, one-on-one, but he hit it straight against Lommens. Spurs have made six changes today. Mohamed Kudus, one of the six, coming in, making his first Premier League start of the season. United 4 without a win. Rashford has moved to the bench. The early chants from the home fans were all aimed at the noisy neighbours even, and the charges that have been levelled against them. Early stages, Spurs on top, but it's Manchester United 0, Spurs 0.
1: OK, we'll get back to John for the big moments. Go to Liam, he's Aston Villa fan. Liam.
0: Right, Liam.
4: Afternoon, lads, how are we?
1: I'm right, matey, how are you feeling?
4: I think a point apiece after watching the game is a fair result, but I'll tell you something, lads, yeah. Those referees in the Premier League, they're so scared to make the wrong decision that they just make the wrong decisions anyway. They're so worried about where it's going to go to, if it's got to go to VAR, if it's got to do this, if it's got to do that. They ain't got a clue what they're talking about half the time. And that's for both teams, not just against Villa, that for Brentford as well.
1: Yeah, I just... On the game, right, you got back into it straight away when Brentford scored. And then in the second half, obviously, you score. And then a minute later, you concede. And it's like, when it's 2-1, that can't happen, right? Do you know what I mean? Yeah. Like, you need a result. You needed a result today. You ain't started well. You're a bit like Spurs. You ain't really got going, but...
4: Yeah, you know, no, I agree. I'm not worried just yet, though. I'm not worried just yet. We started last season in a very similar fashion, and look what happened there. So, nothing to worry about just yet, I don't think, at all.
1: No? Sure. You're not worried?
0: I don't know. I ain't sure about that. I mean, look, when you say you're not worried at all, you must be a bit worried.
4: If I'm going off last season's...
0: Last season's team was totally different. I mean, Tielemans, Rodgers, right? I mean, you know, you're talking about some influential players. I know Nicholas Jackson scored today, right?
4: He did.
0: You've gone 1-0 up and 2-1 up.
1: Okay, I'm gonna let you go because we're gonna head to Ipswich now. We've got Ipswich manager Gary O'Neill joining us live on the show. All right, Gary.
0: All right, Gaz.
5: How you doing, lads? You okay?
1: I'm all right. Look, Gaz, thanks for coming on. Obviously, no problem. huge result for you today. You know, the two late goals is probably one of the best ways to win a game.
5: Yeah, it is. I think we played really well. Obviously, I don't know how much you guys would have seen of the game yet, but to be 1-0 down from like a long range strike felt tough. Like it felt like a big blow for us because we were in control. Really, I thought we played really, really well. So then to have the show fight and grit and composure, because obviously you know what it's like when you're 1-0 down at home. Fans are desperate for balls in the box and urgency, but we showed a real good sort of mix of control and quality, numbers in the box. So it's a big win for us, one that we deserved. And when you play that way, you need to take points. It's no good, you know.
1: Yeah.
5: It's easy to say we played well, but we were unlucky, lost 1-0 to a worldie. Really important that we take points. So big 3 points for us. Lads are excellent. They deserve an awful lot of credit.
0: Guys, you know as well as anyone that home points in this league are absolutely crucial. And this is a Fulham side that I think you may well be kind of, you know, down the bottom. I think that's where they're probably going to be and fighting around. So you're in and around that area probably for the season. That shows
1: Hold
0: how
1: on
0: big
1: a minute, they're ninth.
0: No, I know, but I'm being honest here about let's. No, I'm just saying. But these are the sort of points. If you're going to stay up, you've got to beat the likes of a Fulham that are probably going to be looking for a similar placement, similar kind of position, similar points to you guys.
5: Yeah, I think, like, obviously, you're right, Jay. We're all going to be judged on how many points we put on the board. I think that the big thing for me today is how we played against a team that have been in the Premier League for many years now. To be able to, like, not just hang on in there and defend and counter-attack, to be able to control the game against them, sort of, it gives me real belief in what the lads are capable of course, which we already have, but just keeps building that, because Fulham are an established Premier League side, whether they're down the bottom at the moment or not. They've been in there for a while. We're newly promoted. So to be able to go into a game and be really competitive against them was a big positive. But then, of course, the main thing, as you rightly say, is the win. You know, if you play like that and lose today, it feels like, oh, we lost to Everton, we've lost at home to Fulham, we've got Man City away next. All of a sudden, the season can start to feel tough. Mm. So, it's a big win for us. Three wins in our first six games. Yeah. I think it took the club half a season, I think, to win three last year. So, last time they were up. Yeah. So, big momentum with us. Yeah. But only six games into a 38-game season. So, nothing to get too excited about. Heads on task and make sure we're ready for next weekend.
1: Guys, look, you are ninth in the table. And as you said, it is three wins from six. Now, everyone, you know, would probably sit there and say, oh, Ipswich going to be down there. But is there a belief in the squad? I watched you today. I watched the game, had it on. And I thought second half was fantastic, especially last half hour. Is there a belief that yous can actually go on and not be that team who are going to be fighting it out at the bottom of the table?
5: Yeah, we've not mentioned in the chats that we have as a group staying up. It's not like we're just trying to be as good as we can be. So let's see what that is. I think the club have done an unbelievable job, Jay, to be fair, on the amount of things they've ticked off this summer. Obviously a new head coach, new training ground, a complete overhaul of a squad, but still managing to keep like some of the core that we had that was been successful here over the last 5 years under Kieran.
1: Yeah.
5: And now trying to blend that all together in one pre-season and as quickly as we have. So to see performances like today, like Crystal Palace, like Sunderland, even against some of the bigger sides, Liverpool at home, to have been able to get all that work done, you know, Mark Ashton and Luke and the owners, and is an unbelievable turnaround this summer. So we would have been excused probably for a bit of a slow start with the amount of changes that have been made, but thankfully that hasn't been the case.
0: Gaz, what's impressed you most about this squad that you've inherited? Because obviously we know what Kieran McKenna did. They struggled in that, you know, they got promoted, brilliant stuff, couldn't quite hold on in the Premier League, got back up again. But he's left you actually something. There's been a lot of good work going in there. You've already highlighted it. What's the one thing that's impressed you most about this squad?
5: Yeah, the culture of the group, Jay, is never... I never have a concern around what they're going to look like attitude or togetherness or spirit wise, which isn't always the case. You know, you go into some dressing rooms that are tough and that you spend 90% of your time trying to manage that. Here it's a really low percentage of my time that is needed to make sure this group are ready to go. So it's a good focus from me around the tactical stuff and making sure we can help them that way, because they're a great group, but best I've worked with, to be fair, in terms of
0: amazing.
5: Ready, whether it's Monday morning and we've lost and we need to train, they're ready, and whether it's 20 minutes to go at home to Fulham and you're losing 1-0, they're still ready to go, subs, starters, everybody. So it's a good group. We just need to make sure we keep finding the big moments of quality that you need in the Premier League.
1: Gaz, really happy well for you, mate. Well
5: thanks,
1: done.
5: Lads.
0: Gaz, listen, we got your back. You know, you're a former presenter on the sports bar, right? So we've got your back.
5: Yeah, I'm better at this, I think, Jay. So I think I'm better at this.
0: No, Gaz, come. Listen, I hope we never see you on the sports bar again. That means you're doing
5: all
0: right.
5: If I'm passing, I'll pop in, mate. I don't know if I will be at that time of night, but I will pop in if I'm passing.
0: Top man.
1: Gaz, good luck, mate.
5: Lads.
1: See you later.
5: Thank you.
1: Gary O'Neill there, massive win for Ipswich, 2-1. They scored in the 88th and the 91st minute.
0: Wow.
1: Terrible result for Fulham, though.
0: Well
1: pressure.
0: Done. Well done. To keep going.
1: Yeah?
0: Keep going. Right?
1: It looks good, though. You know, like, I watched Ipswich in the past in the Premier League and you go, they just looked
0: lacked a little bit of summing, right?
1: They didn't look out of their depth. I watched them and I was like, they looked all right. So, look, fair play to them.
0: By the way, Spurs are cruising. Here.
1: Well, we're not cruising because we ain't winning.
0: No, but Jay, but you are.
1: This is the problem that we have.
0: But Jay, you've been the much better side.
1: No, I know, mate. I know, but
0: you could have been 2-0 up.
1: No, I don't say that though.
0: Jay, you could be 2-0 up.
1: Because it's coulda, shoulda, woulda,
0: right? Jay,
1: that's the problem we've got.
0: On another day, you're 2-0 up.
1: Yeah, but that's been the story of our season. We've had five games, mm-hmm. right? And we've played like this pretty much.
0: Oh, let me look at the table.
1: Every
0: hold on,
1: game.
0: Hold on 1 second. Let me look at the table.
1: What are you looking at the table for?
0: I just want to know where you are.
1: Yeah, but you don't want to know where we are, do you? Because we're not bottom.
0: Can't find you. Where are you?
1: Well, we're not bottom. We're drawing. So if you're doing a live update.
0: No, hold on.
1: It's 0-0. We'll be on 3 points. So that means we'll be above Fulham.
0: Hold on. Let me just check. Live. You're actually 18th.
1: Good start, that.
0: You're 18th, mate.
1: Good start.
0: Don't knock that, you know. Six games in 18th. Jay, climbing the table.
1: All right, get your calls in. Loads to go at 03-717-22-3344.
6: 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Whatever it is, we're here for it.
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12: Hi.
13: Heya.
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13: 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You'll just need to give 90 days' notice.
12: 90?
13: Mm-hmm.
12: Right. 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
13: In writing.
12: What?
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12: But you're right here.
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1: Yeah, it is currently Man United 0, Spurs 0. United's win is 6-5. The draw is 21-10. Spurs to win is 9-4. 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
1: Let's go to Reese. He's Ipswich Town fan. All right, Reese. Reese?
3: Hello,
1: mate. How are you?
3: Yeah, not too bad. Good for the win.
1: Yeah, massive result. Massive result. I mean, fair play to you. He's dug in, found a way.
3: Yeah, I think we'll get Europe this season.
1: Can I hear you? Can you hear nothing?
3: Hello?
0: I can hear now, yes. I've got they're working now.
1: All right, okay. All right. Sorry, Reese. What did you just say? We can get Europe?
3: Yeah.
1: Oh, Reese, come on, mate. It's like, come on. Come on, lad.
3: We've got Man City next week, and I think they're guff.
1: I mean,
3: they're
1: guff. I ain't got time. I ain't got time for a call like this. Let's go to Connor, who's a Villa fan. Connor.
0: All right, Connor.
4: Yes, yes.
1: Right, Connor.
0: Up the Villa.
4: Up the Villa.
0: Up the Villa. What's going on,
4: how
0: mate?
4: You doing, lad?
0: What's happening? What's happening? You say up the Villa. I mean, look, you at the moment you've only got two more points than Spurs. Right,
4: oh,
0: Spurs
4: mate,
0: win it today. They've got level on points with Villa.
4: Listen, mate, you can't be putting us in the same brackets as Swansea, can you? Come on now, behave yourself.
0: What do you mean?
4: Come on, mate. Different kettle of fish to us, mate. They are. They're relegation fodder. We're European champions, we are, mate.
0: I'm looking at the league table. Spurs are on 3, you're on 5.
4: Yeah, it's early days, mate. Early days.
0: No, but
4: don't get me wrong. Today I was expecting a result today. And to be honest with you, I don't even think we were too bad. I just feel like when you get a 1-2, get passed around Cash and he gets sold, like 90% of our goals come from Cash's side. And then you get their centre-back run through the hole of Aston, slightly in the net. Come on, mate. Apart from that, mate, I don't think the game was too bad. I thought we was going to get the result, to be honest with you.
0: Well, what about, I mean, the players that have left, and you've sold a lot of players. I mean, like, the conversation for another day about financial fair play and why you've got to do it, that we'll park that for a second. But you've let a lot of quality go.
4: Having said that, though, mate, after the players we had, weren't Emery's players, so at some point this was going to happen. We just didn't expect it to happen all in one go. Bar Konsa and say Rodgers, I think the players we've brought in are better players. I think we've got more squad depth than we did have.
0: Right, okay. All right. I mean,
4: look at Manzambi. It's early days at the minute, so they've still got a jowl, still got a click. Come on, bro.
0: Sorry, mate. Spurs have lost their way a little bit last 5 minutes in this game. Man United are creeping back in and Jamie's losing his mind. Absolutely losing his mind here. Poor thing. But go on then. So you're okay. You're not worried about the current situation?
4: No, I'm not worried one bit, mate.
0: When you say one bit, I don't know how you can say one bit. There must be a bit of you. Huh?
4: Listen, I'll come back to you in a few months when our players are clicking and you'll get to see the real likes of Mbaye and Menzambi and we'll be up the table back in the European places. And I'm going to say from now, early on this show, yeah, you can say I'm mad.
0: Right.
4: We'll be in the Champions League semi-final or final and we'll finish in Europe. Remember I said that?
0: Well, I mean, you won't come back on if you don't, but you will if you're right. But that's just how it works.
4: I'll be back on.
0: It's a big call. When you can't say you're not worried one little bit. You can't say not one little bit. There must be a bit of you worried.
4: No, I'm not worried one bit, bro.
1: All right, Connor, listen, mate, I've got to go. Thanks for your call. Keep the calls coming in. 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
9: 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Me, Jamie Horan, Jason Kander. A reminder of today's Premier League results. The early game finished. Arsenal 2, Leeds 1. That was live and exclusive on Talk Sport. Chelsea 5, Bournemouth 1, Ipswich 2, Fulham 1, Sunderland 0, Brighton 2, Aston Villa 2, Brentford 2, and we can head back to Old Trafford. What's happening, John Dunn?
10: 35 minutes gone, Manchester United 0, Spurs 0. Spurs certainly dominated the early stages of this game, but it's much more of an even affair now. Solanke, a golden opportunity after 2 minutes saved by Senat Lommens. 20 minutes in, another good chance for Spurs. They were pinging the ball around really well. Lovely 1-2 between Savio and Ugarte on the left-hand side. Ball came to Kudos, making his first Premier League start on the penalty spot. Should have scored, it was inches wide. The United fans were growing anxious with their side, but they've just had their first shot of the game, and it came from a Spurs corner, clear to the edge of the area. The shot by Tonali was blocked. It was a two-on break, and Mbeumo led it, got to the edge of the area, slipped it to the left to Ahmad, who's back in the side today. A left-footed shot that was saved low down by Kinski. We've had 35 minutes of this first half, and it's Manchester United 0, Spurs 0.
9: 03-717-22-33-44 for your San Antonio games plus. However, your side got it in NFL. Russell Martin, he was heckled by Leicester fans. Former player Robbie Savage comes back to haunt the first game in charge. Get involved in the show. Let's go to Nathan. He's an Arsenal fan. Nath.
11: All right, Nath. How you doing, buddy?
12: Boys, you all right?
11: How you doing, matey?
12: Jamie's it going well for you at the moment? How you playing?
9: Playing right, mate. We look decent.
11: Last five haven't gone so well.
12: I'm not watching, but...
11: No. Well, listen, forget about them, right? What about your mob?
12: Oh, yeah. I thought we'd done all right today. It was a shaky first half, but I thought
11: Leeds played well, you know. I thought Leeds were excellent.
12: I don't think either team played particularly well in the first, but second half, Leeds came out, and they were on top, and I was worried. Yeah. But as soon as Bruno came on, I think our squad depth is just something else. Yeah, I think it's going to save us this season.
11: Well, that's why you get strength and depth in a squad. That's the whole point of it. Bruno's come up some big 100%. Goals, you know. Come up some big goals for you boys, yeah.
12: I don't think we had that last year either, and we went on to win it. So I'm feeling confident this season with the depth we have and the starting 11. I think we could do it.
11: Yeah, well, why not? You're favourites. You know, you're the champions.
12: Well, yeah, we...
9: Yeah, but let's be honest, for the first 60 minutes, you weren't good.
11: I thought Leeds were excellent.
12: I'll admit that. For the first 60 minutes, we did not play well. But as soon as Leeds scored that goal, it seemed to like wake us up after the break, and we were on it.
11: Yeah, I mean, the strength, it's always a tricky one, right, as well. That 12:30 after an international break, it's one of those, you don't want it, do you? You certainly don't want it away, but, you know, you're at home and you manage to turn it around. I mean, there have been times throughout the last 5 or 6 seasons, you look at Arsenal, you think, conceding the first goal, have they got it to come back? I mean, it's one of those. I don't think you were great, but you come away with 3 points. It's a big 3 points, that, because Leeds, they're a stubborn team.
12: Exactly. They're not a bad team. You'd rather at home than you would away, like you said.
11: Yeah,
12: but,
11: might have been a different matter. Going 1-0 down at home at Elland Road may have been different, but no, you want to come out the international break.
12: I was worried.
11: Yeah. At the international break, can you pick up 3 points, even though you went 1-0 down?
12: Exactly.
11: And on your march. Yep. Well done.
12: On the job.
9: All right, Nave, listen, thanks for calling. I'm going to go to Joseph, who's a Leeds fan. Joseph.
11: All right, Joseph.
3: Hello, mate. You're all right.
9: I'm all right. I'm all right, Joe. How are you?
3: I'm very well, thank you. Yeah, I was just talking about the Leeds game earlier. I thought we played pretty well. I wasn't sure who the earlier caller was talking about. You know, both teams didn't play very well in the first half. I thought you were on top, but
11: yeah, I agree.
3: I'm just sort of calling up to really say that I'm confident this year. I don't think, you know, top four, top six shouts, I don't think anything like that. But, you know, Conference League, I think that could potentially be on the cards if you play like that every week.
11: Look, you're after six games, all right, today didn't go particularly well, and your league position may well drop because there's a lot of teams tucked in behind you that they've still got to play, right? But actually, I think you've got to take this and just say, do you know what? Leeds United were a side that a lot of people tipped to go down last season. You managed to change the shape formation. Daniel Farke's clear. Everyone's bought into it. Everyone's absolutely bought into what he wants to do. And to be honest with you, you're a horrible team to play against. And I mean that as a compliment.
3: Yeah, definitely. The biggest thing with us, I think, you know, I'm only 24 myself, so I've, you know, seen a lot of hard times in Leeds, unfortunately. But the biggest thing I think with now is, you know, looking what 4 years back we had Calvin Phillips, Rafinha, we had these big sort of players,
11: yeah.
3: And we weren't exactly a unit. But I think now we haven't got, you know, that individual star where one person or one player gets looked at. It's just a unit, big physical team, win a lot of balls, and I think, which is quite hard to break down. You know, if you look at Bielsa, it was quite gung ho, but
11: yes, it was.
3: With Daniel Farke, it's a bit more defensive. I think it's a bit of a
9: no!
3: play style.
11: Sorry, Jay's losing his mind. Here.
9: Sorry, Joe.
11: He's losing his mind.
9: What is going on?
11: It's 40 minutes on the clock, and he's losing his mind.
9: Referees in this league, mate, are absolute Joe? Toilet.
11: Joe, sorry, mate. We're talking about Leeds. Let me talk about Leeds. Stop.
9: Oh, who cares about Leeds?
11: What do you mean no one cares about Leeds?
9: Everyone cares about this game. What is going on here?
11: Hold on, Joe's taking the Joe. Joe.
10: Get tight.
3: Hello, mate, you're right.
11: Joe,
10: get tight. You're not tight enough.
11: So sorry, mate. He's getting to that stage now. This is normally where Spurs concede.
9: Yeah, I know. That's why I'm going.
11: Around about now-ish. Who do you want to win here, Joe? You're a Leeds fan. Who would you rather win, Man United or Spurs?
3: You know, what's the worst of two evils? You know what I mean? You got Man United, obviously. I'm going to say Spurs just for the sake of it because, you know, you want Man United to win, but...
11: Mate.
3: I don't think Spurs being able to hold on for 9 minutes. So, you know what I mean? I don't think it's going to be a win either way. I think it'll be a 0-0 draw, a ball draw.
11: Okay. I think both teams will probably take that. Mind you, Spurs will take it. It's another point. They're nearly at the bottom three. Joe, listen, thanks.
9: Joe, thanks for your call, mate. I'm going to go to Luke. He's a Leicester fan. Luke.
11: All right, Luke Zade.
13: All right, boys.
11: All right, matey.
9: Luke, what's going on with your mob, mate?
13: I don't know.
9: You're absolute. You've absolutely gone.
11: Sounds like he's giving up.
13: Yeah, I feel bad for Martin in terms of he's kind of taken a job and it's like it's an absolute car crash before he's even come. But it's not getting any better. It's kind of like just playing the same way every single week. We get worse every week. We're not looking like we're ever going to win a game, score a goal. It's worrying.
9: You can't get beat 3-1 at home.
13: Oh, I know.
9: Score! Score! How many chances?
11: Actually, it's a good save. I think Lammers does well, mate. Comes out, spreads himself, makes himself big.
9: Jay? It's so hard, dude.
11: And Jay comes out, does well.
9: Like,
11: yeah, he's in.
9: You're in one on one, mate. You're in.
11: Yeah, he does well. Comes out. He bounces. It's a tough chance, that Jay. It's a tough chance, mate. He's done his best.
9: The writing's already on the wall. Like, the writing's already on the wall. Spurs are going to dominate, bop Man United off the park, get beat 2-0. Guaranteed, this is happening. 100% Spurs get beat.
11: Not yet. This
9: is what we do.
11: No, Jay, not yet.
9: Two one-on-ones,
11: no.
9: Chances galore,
11: no.
9: Bop them for 40 minutes,
11: no.
9: and we'll get beat.
11: No.
9: We'll get beat.
11: He's doing all right, actually. Right now...
9: Who'd you rather be? Would you rather be a Leicester fan or Spurs fan?
11: Hold on.
9: Luke, you're still there. Sorry, mate.
11: Sorry, Luke. Sorry, mate.
9: Look, is Russell Martin going to get the sack?
11: It's not his fault, is it? I mean,
9: what do you mean it's not his fault?
11: Well, you can't.
9: Manager.
11: I know, but it's not like he's inherited this mess. It's a bad defeat, though, mate. I've got to tell you. 3-1.
13: They could have forced it.
11: It's a terrible defeat.
9: 3-0 down.
11: It's a terrible defeat, that, mate.
13: Yeah.
11: That can't. I mean. Is it? I mean, let me ask you this, right? Could anyone go in there and turn this around, or is it just it's just rotten? Is the club rotten?
13: I think we're right from top to bottom. Yeah, but the style just doesn't suit the league whatsoever. And I think the comments and like the lineups and everything, like, he's not making it better in terms of there's no one to get behind. Like, there's no belief that we can actually do anything this season.
11: What about the relationship that the fans have? Clearly, with the club, it's kind of broken, right? What about with the fan, with the players? Is there a relationship with the fans? Do you feel like a connection with them?
13: I think like all the stuff where they got a bit personal with him, I think that's just weird, and people that do that.
9: Let's hear from your manager after the defeat today.
14: The club been relegated 3 times in 4 years.
15: Mm-hmm.
14: So I don't think any manager coming in here would expect it to be a really quick fix with the energy that carries and what that means for people. And when I speak to people that are involved day to day and see the work and feel it, they feel it's the best it's been for a long while. So I have to trust that, and I have to trust the work that we'll embark on. So, by the way, it's a completely different Leicester City team. There's a lot of new players and a lot of change and a lot of young players that we have to get through tough moments like this, and we will, and we have to stick together more than ever now.
11: He's quite honest there, isn't he?
9: He is honest,
11: but at the same time,
9: you've also got to...
11: Bit of self-preservation about saying it's the best. I mean, look, like you said, this is a football club that has gone from bad to worse to worse. There's something rotten at that club.
9: Mm. Are you talking about Spurs or are you talking about Leicester?
11: You're doing all right, mate. You drew the first
9: time. I'd say we're doing all right.
11: You're doing all right. No, you are doing all right, actually.
9: We are doing all right.
11: You're doing okay.
9: Well, I've seen this before. Yeah. I think he's probably got one or two more games, Russell Martin.
11: Well... Yeah, okay. I mean, look, you can't get slapped at home 3-0 by Peterborough, and they've got a new manager.
9: 3-1.
11: You say, oh, yeah, 3-1, beat 3-0 up, right?
9: Yeah.
11: 3-0 up.
9: Yeah.
11: I mean, that's ugly, mate. It's ugly. Let's have a look at the table. Where are they? It's like looking for Spurs.
9: It's 17th.
11: Wow.
9: Yeah, it's not good.
11: Yeah, no, that's not good, mate. They're 1 point out of the relegation zone. Ugh, yuck. That's a yuck from me. Oops.
9: All right, well, look, keep your calls coming in. Get involved in the show. 03-717-22-3344.
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9: 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It's half time at Old Trafford. John Dunn.
10: Manchester United 0, Spurs 0. Spurs without a win in their opening 5 Premier League games, but they'll be pleased with the first half showing. Within 2 minutes, they were gifted a glorious opportunity. United overplaying. Bergvall found Solanke inside the penalty area. One-on-one, but he shot straight at Lommens in the United goal. Solanke without a Premier League goal since March. 20 minutes in when Savinho and Udogi linked up on the left. A cross came into Kudus on the penalty spot. Left-footed, steered it inches wide. And just before half-time, Conor Gallagher slipped in by Solanke, right-hand side of the penalty area. It deflected off Yoro, came back to Gallagher, one-on-one inside the six-yard area. Lommens in the way once again. Spurs without an away goal this season. For the home side, 4 without a win coming into this one. It took them over half an hour to get their only shot on goal, and it came from the Spurs corner. But from the break, Mbeumo found Ahmed right hand side of the penalty area. His shot was on target but saved by Kinski. Boos at half time for Manchester United, but they are level at the break. Manchester United 0, Spurs 0.
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9: Chelsea beat Bournemouth 5-1, 2-0 up after 3 minutes. Xabi Alonso was asked why his side were able to start so quickly.
27: To be honest, I have not much to do with that. We always think about having a good game and starting well, but you know, it's been quite, it has never happened to me to score so many goals in such short period. That changes the context of the game, but we today, I think that was the game that we kept the best balance, even with the lead. The first half we have good control. It was really like mature performance. Second half there were different moments, but overall delighted with the result, with the performance, and I think that from today we take positive from the future.
28: I just heard you say in another interview that he was practicing free kicks during the international break. There must be some competition for taking free kicks at this place.
27: Yeah, because in the international break there were not many players for the competition. He was the one training harder, and you know, today it's payback.
28: The last thing, I know you said this clean sheet will come. Are there things you can work on to stop? I know it was a scrappy goal today, but there were a few times that Bournemouth got in around the sides and maybe around the back. Is there a way to shut that?
27: There are things that we need to keep working for sure. It's not that after this win everything's great, everything is better, but there's still many things to improve, and I think that it will come. But today we did many, many good things as well.
9: Big win.
11: But it is a big win, and you come back from, because we went into it in real kind of iffy form, if I'm honest. If I say
9: yeah?
11: Iffy, and that's, yeah, iffy form, mate, coming into this at this international break. Caicedo was back, Pedro's back, Palmer's back, and Roger. Those four players are absolutely crucial. Played a four at the back today.
9: Yeah,
11: he, he plays a three. George Chechenpeng was a right back, but the win. When you look at it, was more impressive than the performance. and I'm going to be slightly harsh here on my team, it wasn't a 5-1 victory. We were the better side and deserved to win because we were more ruthless.
10: Mm.
11: But we don't control games, Joe. We can allow games just to slip through our grasp. And at 2-0 up, even 3-0 up, I'm not sitting there going, the game's over. And I should be. And I'm not.
10: Bournemouth really, even though I don't think they're that great this season. I think they're struggling.
11: But
10: they're a good side. They're going to have moments in the game. They're going to have a spell. Do you know what I mean? Like you're 3-0 up.
11: Yeah, we were. Those two goals in the opening 3 minutes, they can change how you look at a game.
10: Of course. The game ain't even started.
11: The game's not even starting. You're 2-0 up. And we never really, I don't think we capitalised on that.
10: What do you want? What do you want to win 8-0?
11: No, but you want to, they had the best two chances. After you went 2-0 up, Ryan had two chances. And another day, it might be 2-1, 2-2 going at half-time. And then we get the next goal, which we scored after 30 seconds in the second half. And before you know it, we're 3-0 up. And we scored two goals in 3 minutes at the first half. And we scored another one in 30 seconds. And that really doesn't tell you how the game went. Not for me. The story of the game were gotten off to a blistering start, never capitalised. Bournemouth were still in the game at 3-0. They got the next goal in the game, 3-1. And there was a nervousness around Stamford Bridge. There was this, you know, you get this strange feeling that everyone in the ground knows if we concede the next goal. We're 3-0 up against Brighton, by the way, and they come at 3-2. Everyone knows that we are capable at any point to concede a goal. And the goal we conceded, it was set piece, unfortunately. That once we got the fourth goal, that was the first time I actually felt, right, from this moment on, we should now go on and get 3 points.
10: Mm.
11: 4-1 up, Jay. I know. It's a weird thing to say, isn't it? But that's how I felt.
10: Yeah. All right. Let's go to Confident Chris, the Arsenal fan. All right, Chris?
11: Chris, your boy.
3: How you doing, boys? You all right?
10: All right, mate. How are you? You good?
3: Yeah, well.
10: Got away with it today, didn't you?
3: Oh, 100%. I mean, for the first hour. You know what? Credit to Leeds. I thought they were quality today.
11: Yeah,
3: if they had a bit of end product, we probably might have been two goals down at half-time. Raya, once again, couple of good saves. But why does it take us to go 1-0 down for us to step up? Because after that, I thought we were brilliant after it went 1-1. Yeah. I thought we were quality. But it all stems from the starting team selection at the start. Shocking. I'm sorry. Madueke is useless on the right, let alone the left. And again, that donkey up front, Havertz, shocking.
10: He's not a donkey.
3: Shocking.
10: Come on, mate.
3: He is. No, no, Jay, he is. Let's be real.
10: He's not a donkey.
3: Gyökeres last season got us 21 goals and helped us win the league. Havertz has been here, what, 3-4 years? Why has he not got that many goals? And why has he not helped us win the league?
11: Well, he's not a number
10: nine. He
11: helped
10: you win the league last season.
11: He's not that player.
3: No, but Arteta has killed Gyökeres' confidence, by the way. He hasn't made one Premier League start. Why?
10: Well, he's not having it.
3: Why have you got... Yeah, but why?
10: Because you don't think he's good enough.
3: Last season.
11: But you are a better team with Havertz up top. We agree with
3: you. No, we're not. No, we're not. No,
11: you don't
3: not.
11: Think you're a better team with Havertz up
3: no,
11: top?
3: I don't think we are, no. No. He's useless. We should have binned him in the summer and got a decent, a proper, another striker.
11: Who?
3: To play with Gyökeres.
11: Who?
3: I don't know. Could have been Alvarez. Could have been anyone. Go for anyone. I don't know. But Havertz is useless. I'm not having him. I'm sorry. He's useless. Madueke, useless. Madueke, I'm sorry. He did not beat his right back once today. Not once. Crap. But listen. But we got the 3 points. Fair play. But we need to fix up. Again, another thing as well. Saka today. Awful.
11: Yeah, he didn't have his great first start. I saw an hour of the game. Yeah, I saw the first hour of the game. But I think
3: missed that one-on-one? How is he missing that one-on-one, the last kick of the game? How has he missed that?
11: Listen, I think you've got to give Leeds credit. I thought Leeds were excellent first hour.
3: Yeah,
11: I thought they were excellent.
3: Yeah, they were. And like I said, if they had a bit of end product, they could have been a couple of goals up and we would have been screwed.
10: Yeah. You're winning the league though, Chris?
3: Well, I don't know. That attack worries me, you know. That attack really does worry me. Because I don't know what Arteta's doing, picking certain players.
11: He's not having it, mate.
10: Are you still confident?
11: No, don't sound confident. Not confident.
3: No, after watching the first hour, I was like, what is going on here?
10: Mm.
3: What is going on? But again, Bruno G comes on, And he changed the game completely, not just for his goal, but his passing was really good. His tackling was really good. And he, well, the goal was quality. The move was brilliant. But listen, we got away with it today. We need to fix up. Otherwise, we're going to get found out and we're going to lose games.
9: Chrissy, listen, mate, thanks for your call.
11: Cheers, Chris.
9: Keep your calls coming in. We've got second half of the Spurs game coming up. Looking good, mate. Take our chances.
11: The problem you've got, mate, is that I've seen this before. I've seen this looking good and you come away with nothing. Come away with your backside's being slapped.
9: I know, mate. I know. This has got 1-0 Man United written all over it.
11: Well, they can't... can we just, for a second, Spurs have been good value. Man United have been terrible, mate.
9: Yeah, they got booed off.
11: They got booed off at half-time. That, they have been dog. Three-legged dog with fleas, mate.
9: Is that what Man United are?
11: Three-legged dog with fleas.
9: That's harsh.
11: And I don't think it is harsh.
9: No?
11: No, not at all. They got beat by 10 men Man City 2 games ago. They're lucky to get out of jail with
9: What's wrong with a three-legged dog with fleas?
11: One eye. He's got one eye and his tail's cut off.
9: What's wrong with that?
11: He's a mess of a dog.
9: Yeah, he looks quite cute, though.
11: He can't run. Can't see.
9: I don't know, mate.
11: His tail's cut off. That's what Man United. Right now, one-eyed, three-legged dog with fleas, half a tail. That's who they are. They're terrible. They are truly terrible. That first half performance, met Spurs, bopped them off the park, right? Every Spurs player was better than his opponent, every single one of them. And Man United fans are not going to put up with that because they got booed off at halftime. That tells you the game they saw. And they're going to be honest about what they... That's their right. If you're in that dressing room right now and you're De Zerbi, you're saying, keep doing... Because eventually, your luck will change. Eventually, something will happen. Something will change. And if whoever scores the first goal in this game wins it. I said that to you on Thursday.
9: Yeah.
11: Both sides are so fragile. If Man United get it, watch Spurs wilt. That's what it feels like. Spurs get it, watch Man United wilt. Mm. They've been wilting all game. Spurs are good value, mate. If it's a boxing match and we're 6 rounds in, Spurs are winning on points. Mm. Comfortably.
9: The problem is we're still bottom.
11: Still bottom. Mm. Well, no, you're not. You're not bottom yet. No, hold on. You're not. You're 18th.
9: All right, keep your calls coming in. 03-717-22-3-3-4.
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9: 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Bournemouth still haven't won. They're beating 5-1 at Chelsea. The manager, Marco Rose, spoke to Talk Sport after the match.
30: No, that's what I didn't felt. I think we struggled the whole game. We conceded in the first half two goals, two early goals. In the second half, one early goal. So it means... three goals, Stamford Bridge. It's just hard and tough. We were not ready. We were not sharp enough at the beginning of the halves. And we tried after. We had a chance to get a 2-1. We scored a goal. Then it was 3-1. We had a feeling, okay, maybe something is possible. But at the end, it was a deserved loss because our performance was not good enough today.
28: It's very early in the season, but have you noticed any common themes in your performances so far that are hurting you?
30: The common themes?
28: Anything that's happening in each game that is making you lose or draw matches? Are the team doing things in each game that is causing you problems?
30: It is what it is. At the end, as you said, we had good performances, but we got punished for mistakes. You get not punished if you are on a run. But that's what it is. It's football. And if you are on a phase like this, you have to do everything on the right way. And that's what we are far away today from doing.
9: Yeah, that was a Bournemouth manager speaking there. Let's go to Craig. He's a Bournemouth fan. All right, Craig.
11: All right, Craigie.
31: Hello, guys. Great show.
11: Hi, matey.
31: Great show.
9: Craig, look, not great start from you, those.
31: Mate, the guy's a sausage, mate. He's got to go. He's
11: sausage?
31: Not got a clue. He is a sausage, mate. We were very lucky with Rio. Fair play. He's gone to better things, mate. Get Eddie out back while he's free on the market, mate. The bloke didn't even have to make a substitute. And to say today, I didn't have enough time to prepare for the game. Mate, you've had 3 weeks. 3 weeks, mate. What are you on about, you clown? He's got to go, mate.
9: Ah! Someone scored! Put it in the net! It's an open goal!
31: Got to.
11: Sorry, Craigie. I'm watching Jamie lose his mind here. Spurs on an attack down the left-hand side.
9: Can't score.
31: Yeah, Craig, can't score. How you feel, mate?
11: Sorry. Craig, do you know what? Right, mate. I've seen all your games this season. Right?
31: Yeah.
11: And the results have not been as bad. You are not a fourth bottom side, right? I don't believe that you're a fourth bottom side. And there were moments in the game, more worried about Chelsea, actually, because we can concede at any given moment, as we showed today. But actually, there were moments in that game. Ryan had two chances in the first half at 2-0, didn't he? He had a couple of chances there. But your league, you can't give two goals away in the opening 3 minutes and expect to win a game.
31: Well, it's not just today. During the season, he's making substitutes right at the wrong times. And it's just...

0: I can't do it. I'm stuck. I'm stuck.
1: Salaki, Mr. Lone. Mate, he's got a score.
0: It's what is going
1: By the way, Jay, you've actually started the second half.
0: No, mate, you, don't do me a favour.
1: Oh, no. He's, oh, come on, way, mate, by the way, is that a pen?
0: What is going
1: is that a pen?
0: On here?
1: Is that a pen?
0: You've got to score, Solanke. You've got to score,
1: Jay,
0: mate.
1: Jay, is that a pen?
0: It's unbelievable.
1: It's not a pen. It's not a pen. So let's go, John. Let's go, John Dunn. Sorry, John. Jamie's losing his mind, bud.
2: Manchester United 0, Spurs 0, and as you just heard, Dominic Solanke came close. He came close early in the first half, came close here early in the second. It was fed by Savio on the left-hand side. Solanke sliding in under the intention of Martinez, but somehow he steered it over the bar. You've got to go back to March of this year for Dominic Solanke's last Premier League goal. He has got a great record, though, or recent record against Manchester United. 5 in his last 6 against United. There was an early chance as well at Tonali to Savio down the left-hand side. Got in behind. It was a cross. It was close to the goal line. Luke Shaw clearing just before it managed to get through to Kudos. Manchester United actually started the half going forward themselves. Lovely move from right to left. Luke Shaw was fed the ball by Cunha, and it was a dangerous low cross that was cleared at the near post. Still no goals, but it's starting to brew into a really exciting game. End-to-end stuff early in the second half, of which you've had 6 minutes. Manchester United 0, Spurs 0.
1: Jay, right. Jay, you're going to explode, mate. You're going to just combust.
3: Mate, we're going to lose this game. I guarantee you now, right?
1: Right.
3: We are losing this game. I'm telling you, I know how this plays out. We are all over them, bopped them off the park.
1: Yep.
3: It is the same old story.
1: They're terrible.
3: Look at them. They are absolutely.
1: Mate, you're going to score
3: here.
1: Jay, you're going to score. He's in. Oh, the pass.
3: Man United are guff.
1: They are terrible.
3: They're the worst team we've played this season. But
1: terrible.
3: I guarantee you, they win this game 1-0 because we don't know how to score a goal.
1: No.
3: We are donkeys. Donkeys in front of goal, mate. Honestly, we're donkeys. I'm sick and tired of it. How many chances do we need?
1: On another day, you're 3-0.
3: Pathetic.
1: On another day, you're 3-0, mate.
3: 3-0? It should be 5.
1: Yeah, you're a bit unlucky, mate.
3: 2 one-on-ones, 2 open goals. I mean, what? Like, seriously, what is going on? What is going on? I can't. This team is going to be the end of me. This team is going to be the end
1: Jay,
3: of
1: me. This next half hour, 40 minutes, mate, I can't wait. I'm sitting here. Can someone get me some popcorn? Can someone get me some popcorn?
3: You can't keep creating chances and not scoring. Because the other team are just going to go, these are useless. They can't score.
1: Yeah.
3: They can't score. We'll have a chance. Bang! 1-0. Guaranteed. Guaranteed. Cunha scores in this game. Guaranteed. You watch. Here we go. Bruno Fernandes. Here we go.
1: Oh, he's nutmegged him. Oh, it's a great nutmeg, that, by the way.
3: Sorry. Let's go to Emilio. He's a Spurs fan. Emilio.
4: Hello, boys.
1: You'd rather phone us and watch the game.
3: Emilio, what's going on here,
4: mate? I'm watching it with my mate Jamie, actually. He's a Liverpool fan. His favourite word is guff. That's all I've been hearing from the other side of the sofa, the old game. You boys are like schoolboys treating the ball like a hot potato in their box. And he's not wrong. He's not wrong. We've never missed a player more than Harry Kane. And
3: oh,
4: I know it's
3: word.
4: A cliche.
3: Anyone.
4: But Jesus.
3: Anyone.
4: Christ, they say 2 one-on-ones. 2 open goals,
1: yeah.
4: And
1: got
4: we can't
1: score.
4: Put it in the back of the net. No. Guff.
3: It is guff.
1: In front
3: it
1: of
3: is.
1: Goal.
3: You watch.
4: No,
3: you, Emilio, you no, watch, no. mate. You watch Man United go 1-0 up.
1: Come on.
3: And then you know our record when we go 1-0 down. I don't think we've won a game in like 43 games or something when we go 1-0 down.
4: No. We used to do it with Ange, didn't we? We used to come back, but we haven't done that in a long time. Get the mask on, Jay, mate. Get the mask on.
1: Don't worry. The mask is it's strategically placed.
3: It's brilliant.
1: Okay?
4: Yeah,
1: the mask, yeah. there's a very good chance the mask may come out in around about the next 10, 15 minutes. Fingers crossed.
4: We have a decent 20 minutes. We've actually looked good the old game here. There is actually encouraging signs here, boys.
1: What's happening here? Has it gone out?
3: Ball's out, mate. Miles.
4: What's going on?
1: It looked like it went out.
3: What is going on?
1: Looked like it
3: Emilio,
1: went out.
3: Sorry, mate.
4: Nah, boys, it's all right. Three-legged... what was it?
1: It's a one-eyed, three-legged dog with fleas.
3: Look at that, though.
1: Half a tail.
3: Look at that. That defending mate, is it, absolutely... It, it, it,
1: it, I mean, it's a mile out, honestly.
3: Yeah, I mean, it's absolutely...
1: Is it the advertising boards?
4: United have actually made us look good. That's how guff they are.
5: I'm not watching this toilet no more.
3: Let's get back to John Dunn. John?
2: 55 gone, Manchester United 0, Spurs 0. The ball in the back of the net, but ruled out rightly. The ball had gone over the byline.

0: But dangerous play from Archie Gray, who tried to see it out for a goal kick. It was Cunha who, well, he didn't keep it in play, but it was his ball into Youri Tielemans, unmarked on the penalty spot. Smashed it home. Old Trafford erupted. They were very frustrating in the first half, but the celebrations were cut short. It remains Manchester United 0, Spurs 0.
1: John, can I ask you a question?
0: Yes.
1: Please. The atmosphere at half-time, there was boos.
0: Yeah.
1: What's it like there at Old Trafford now? Because Spurs have been good. Spurs have been the better side. Is there a nervousness around Old Trafford?
0: There definitely was in the first half. It feels slightly better in the second as Savio comes through again. Edge of the area blocked. United have improved. That chance there has certainly risen the volume levels. They're coming forward again now, and Burma chasing on the right-hand side. But yeah, first half, they were frustrated. They were angry. They booed them off at half-time. I wish I could help Jamie, but I can't. Manchester United 0, Spurs 0.
1: John, you want to see him, mate. He's losing his mind here.
2: You know what? It's turning into a basketball match. Turning into a basketball match, and that is when we can
1: see.
2: We've also got to understand, right? If our strikers can't score, then we'll take 0-0. All right? Because we can't play this well and end up losing the game. The problem is because we haven't scored, we're still chasing the game. We still think we can win, and then we're going to get done on a counter-attack.
1: They're over the place.
2: They are guff, mate.
1: They are terrible.
2: Come on, Savio. Go on, Savio. Go on, then.
1: Jay, I'm telling you now, mate, you win this game. Spurs win this game. Jay, look at me. You win this game.
3: I just don't know if we will, mate.
1: I think you do.
3: It's please.
1: Savio's
2: can someone score a goal? Can someone please score?
1: Just score.
2: No, I don't ask for a lot, right? I don't ask for a lot.
1: For a goal.
2: All I'm asking for.
1: Goal's a big thing in the game of football.
2: Yeah, I know, but big thing. One goal. You know, like, come on.
1: Belieber's coming on, mate.
2: I don't know what that means.
1: He's coming on. Come from the bench.
2: Yeah, brilliant.
1: I'm just saying what they're doing.
2: All right, let's get the odds in the 5:30 game. All thanks to Skybet. The Form Zone on TalkSport with Skybet. 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
1: gambleaware.org. It's off the line. It's so good.
2: It's off the line.
1: Harry Maguire sticks his big slab head on it.
2: It's still 0-0. United to win is 11-8. Draw 7-5. Spurs to win 3-1. That's all thanks to Skybet. 18+ gambler dog. 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Mate, we got a score, mate. Come on, surely.
1: Slabhead just gone up. Then Corny, keep going to the far post. Centre goal, Slabhead's on it again.
2: Go on then. Kudos. Go on then.
1: Hit the target.
2: Go on then. Go down. It's pen away.
1: It's not a pen, mate. It's not a pen. Stumbled.
2: All right, let's go to a break. 03-717-2233.
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2: 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Me, Jamie Hara, Jason Cundy. Still 0-0 between Man United and Spurs. We get to John Dunn for the big moment in that game. 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
2: Nightmare for Leicester, but delight for Peterborough. Won 3-1 under Robbie Savage's first game in charge. Robbie gave Talk Sport his reaction to the win.
30: Great performance. The boys have embraced how we want to play. To change that mentality in 4 training sessions and 2 games, I can't thank them enough. My backroom staff have been amazing. Ryan and Connor, who have just left, have contributed to that result also, who have, you know, just left the football club. Everybody contributes so well, but the boys have believed in how we want to do it. They enjoy doing it. They enjoy being tired. They enjoy running. They enjoy that feeling of probably getting out of bed tomorrow when they're absolutely shattered and aching. That's how we're going to play. That's us. And I think we deserve the win. Both teams could have scored more goals. They had some good chances. The one just before, after half time, was a big moment. You know, and I've watched them numerous times. They create so many chances. And when it clicks for them, because it will click, they'll be at the top end of the table. They will be. Because they're getting some unbelievable positions in a different way to the way we do it. We're more direct, you know, try and get the ball through lines quickly and then isolate people, try and get 6 on the back line. And we did that numerous times tonight. I just am in disbelief. It's one of the greatest days of my life.
2: Yeah, look, massive result for Robbie Savage. Yeah. I mean, you know, to beat Leicester, I know Leicester in a bad moment, but... Mm-hmm. You know, that's you're beating Premier League champions.
1: Yeah,
2: you know,
1: like, and you're going back to your old club. You've got a bit of point to prove. It's your first game. There was a big game for him, big game, and you know to come away 3. That's a pumping for Leicester. That though,
2: It's not good, mate.
1: No, that's not good, mate.
2: Let's go to Chris. He's a Peterborough fan, all right, Chris?
1: All right, Chrissy.
31: Hi there. Hi, Jay. Right, mate. Thank you. Great show.
2: Chris, obviously, look, massive result for you. I mean, fair play to Robbie Savage.
31: Yeah, very superb result. Let's be honest, it wasn't the greatest game. We weren't the best, Burden, but the euphoria of Robbie Savage coming in, for it just lifted everything. And what we needed as a club, more than anything, was just that lift and to actually have some passion in the game. Mm. Brilliant.
1: Did you recognise what he said there about the team? He said, you know, they're going to run him into the ground. That's his style. They're going to leave everyone on the pitch. They're going to wake up tomorrow absolutely shattered. Did you see that side of the game?
31: Yes, yeah, and there was a point about an hour in, the players started to look shattered. They weren't pushing and pressing like they were in the first half, but the first half finished the game.
1: Right.
31: What I will say, Jay, so what you said about Chelsea, 2 goals, 3 goals up, you're anxious.
1: Yeah.
31: We're the same at Posh.
1: Right.
31: Today, 1 goal up, didn't feel it one bit.
1: Right, cruising. Okay.
2: Score!
32: You've got to score! You're wandering! What is going on?
1: Chris.
32: This is unbelievable!
1: He's off. He knew he was off. That's why he missed. He knew he was off.
32: What is that? We are donkeys in front of goal.
1: He knew he was offside, Joe.
32: We're donkeys.
1: Chris, sorry, mate. Sorry. He's absolutely...
2: I feel like I'm going to pass out.
31: I, just love listening to him. I mean, to be fair, Leicester are the Spurs of League One as it stands.
1: Oh my God! Yeah, really? They're that. But to be honest, right, Spurs have played well tonight. Spurs have done all right
31: today. They can't score, though.
1: No, mate, honestly, they missed two absolute gilt-edged ones here today. Yeah. Slanky.
2: Two?
31: Do we have any national radio show where we can use the word guff?
1: No.
31: That's great. As well as that suits Spurs, it suited Leicester today.
1: Right.
31: The one difference, and what will... You know, I wasn't a fan of Robbie Quinn, I'll be honest.
1: Well, you're not. You know, why not? Why not?
31: He's Marmite, isn't he? You know,
1: haven't got to like him.
31: Person, so.
1: Yeah. But fair play to Robbie, right?
31: Yeah, I get it, and perhaps it's what we need. But if I look at his managerial career so far, we were like two wins in 23 games. He doesn't fill you with you know, confidence, does it? When he hasn't done so well in the non-leagues, in way of his big money as well. But fair play. Today was Robbie Savage's day.
1: Yeah.
31: I get why he said today was the best day, one of the best days of his life.
1: Yeah.
31: I bet he's never been at a football match from 2:30 in the afternoon to 5:10 where his name has been sung by a really raucous crowd. We only, you know, we took 3,500 there today and didn't hear Leicester once. So,
1: yeah, what about the Leicester fans? What were they like with Robbie? Because they've got a, from memory, they had a pretty good relationship with him. Did they chant his name as well?
31: I couldn't tell you because we couldn't hear them.
1: Okay, you couldn't hear, fair enough.
31: Yeah, they were quiet. And what was really sad to see was them walking out at 2-0 after 30-odd minutes.
1: Right, okay.
31: People walking, and at half-time, they were going in droves.
1: Right, okay.
31: Yeah, and I'll tell you the difference, okay? So... One thing we need to give Robbie credit for, we went direct. We did not take a single 5-yard pass from a goal kick today.
1: Okay.
31: Direct. 3-1 down, with 10 minutes to go. Right. Leicester was still playing 5 or 6 passes in the road.
1: That's Russell Martin.
31: That's Russell Martin ball. That's not going to get you out of League One.
2: Right. All right, Chris, listen, thanks for your call. Let's go to Josh. He's a Watford fan. All right, Josh.
1: All right, Joshua.
0: Hi, Jamie. Hi, Jason. How are you doing?
2: I'm all right, mate. You got slapped today. What's going on?
0: Oh, mate, honestly, it's the sinking ship at Watford, I'm afraid. Mm.
2: 20th in the table. It's got to be a sackable offence, isn't it?
0: I tell you what, it's the same story with Watford every single year. 3 managers a season. It's just absolute guff. It's absolute guff. I've had enough. Honestly, I've been going to games since I was 13 with my granddad. And I just fed up. The owners, they don't give a monkeys about the club. We are a feeder club to Udinese, and that is all we are. And I just want to get some owners in that care about the club. We want the club to succeed. By the way, I love the show, guys. I listen to it every single day. I think you guys are absolute brilliant duo.
1: Oh, cheers, Joshua.
2: I don't.
1: Better than Watford by the sound of it.
2: Crosses. Well, delivery.
0: Balls in the box. Better than Watford at the moment, mate.
1: Mate, honestly, poor old Jamie's. I don't think he's going to make it to Monday the way things are. I'll tell you, he's going to combust. He's going to blow up in the TalkSport studio. He's going to explode.
2: I feel like I'm going to explode.
1: You look like you're going to explode, Jay. You do. Jump.
0: No, I love the show, guys. Love the show.
2: Listen, Josh, thanks for your call, mate. All right, that was the main topics of the day. 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
1: And he does that. Joshua Xerxes, by the way, he's come off the bench. He's been good. And then he does a lovely bit of skill down the left-hand side and overplays. He can't beat everyone. So this, I couldn't tell you which way this game's going at all. This can still...
2: We've just had so many chances, mate. I know how this game ends. That's a foul. Oh, that's a foul. All right, keep the calls coming in on the game day phone in 03-717-223-344.
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43: Ah! It's happened!
2: It's a goal! John Dunn!
44: Manchester United 1, Spurs 0. Brian Mbeumo is the goal scorer. Matheus Cunha with a ball in from the left. He was given too much time and space. So too was the goal scorer. Left side, just outside the 6-yard area, able to turn and swivel. And from the left, fired it across the goal into the bottom right-hand corner. This game has been end-to-end, but it's Manchester United that take the lead. For the fourth time this season, Spurs concede first. They brought on Maddison. They brought on Marmoush, but they trail with about 15 minutes of normal time remaining. Manchester United 1, Spurs 0.
2: I told you. I told you how this game goes. It is pathetic. Van Hecker, what is he doing? Cement in his feet. Cement. He has got cement in his boots. He is guff. He's absolute guff. Free shot inside your box. An absolute joke. This team is beyond a joke. I am sick of it. Jay. I am sick of it.
1: Jay.
2: I am sick of it.
1: Jay.
2: I'm sick of it.
1: Jay. Jay. You're going down. Jay. Look at me. You got to look at me, right? You got. I can't. You're going down, aren't you?
2: I can't believe this, mate.
1: You're going to be playing Peterborough next season.
2: Mate, we have...
1: Robbie Savage is going to get Peterborough promoted.
2: Mate.
1: You're playing Robbie Savage.
2: It's one. It. Do you know what? It's disgusting. This is disgusting. I can't believe this team. We have bopped Man United for 70 minutes. One chance, goal. One chance, goal. Who? Who signed Van Hecker? Who? He needs sacking. He needs sacking. At Brighton have had our absolute pants down. They have had our pants down. Who signed him? Donkey. And we let Vucevic go. And we've got Donkey at the back. Every time anyone stands him up 1v1 to get a shot off, he is guff.
1: Hey, to be fair, I'm not sure he could do much about that. Good bit of skill.
2: Oh, mate, do me a favour.
1: Good bit of skill.
2: Do me a favour.
1: Jay, good skill. Sometimes, you know, we look at a goal, you go, right, fair play. Wait,
2: honestly, mate, Man United are useless. Man United, this is one of the worst Man United teams I've seen. And we're getting beat 1-0. We've had about 50 chances. And we're 1-0 down. I've never known anything like it. I can't watch this team anymore. We're going down. We are actually going down. We're terrible. We cannot get a win. We can't get a win. And you know what, right? We go 1-0 down, it's a guaranteed loss. Because their last 45 games, when we go 1-0 down, we haven't come back and won. We're absolutely garbage. Oh, here we go.
1: It's so funny. Here we go.
2: Implosion. Implosion. Look at Van Hecker, you donkey. He's a donkey. Oh, he's off. Red card. It's a red card.
1: He just headbutted.
2: John Dunn.
1: That's how we just headbutted him.
44: Manchester United 1, Spurs 0. Luke Shaw and Bentancur have come face to face on the touchline. There is a melee of players off the side of the pitch. Shaw is saying that Bentancur, the Spurs substitute, has caught him in the face. They just came running towards each other. Michael Carrick is dragging Luke Shaw away with his assistant Steve Holland. Roberto De Zerbi is there as well. It's a good 15 yards away from the two technical areas. The officials are trying to calm the situation down. There was a couple of rash sliding challenges. Van Hecker was involved. Bentancur walking away from the situation. The referee, Stuart Atwell, is just weighing up his situation. And there, a card, I think, has been shown in amongst the melee of players. There was a loud cheer. It's a yellow card for Van Hecker. And it's a yellow card, I think, for Luke Shaw. And finally, things are starting to calm down. Manchester United 1, Spurs 0. Brian Mbeumo's goal after 71 minutes. 3-6 in the Premier League this season. Remarkably, 7-7 against Spurs. Yellow cards are being brandished left, right and centre here. Bentancur currently having a long discussion with Lisandro Martinez, again one of the Spurs substitutes. He's just having to just pull him back before that gets overly heated. In amongst all this, Bruno Fernandes, the United skipper, is sat on the ground.
2: John Bentancur has been shown
44: the red card. That was the cheer. Oh, the players have surrounded the referee. Difficult to see. Supporters stood up as well in front of us. I mean, well, it was an end-to-end game. And now we've got fireworks on the pitch. Spurs are down to 10 and they are a goal behind.
2: John, it weren't end to end.
1: What is Bentancur doing?
2: What is he doing? It's an implosion, John. It's an absolute implosion. It wasn't end to end, John. Look at us. Look at us flying in. Van Hecker, Donkey, Bentancur. What is this team? We fell apart. We're 1-0 down. We got.
1: By the way, mate, I've had a look at Bentancur. He come off in 66 minutes, right? He actually done all right, Jay, for 12 minutes. So 12 minutes, I thought he had an impact in the game. He's let himself down. You can't stick your head in someone. For 12 minutes, Bentancur added something in midfield, Jay. Jay? I thought he added something in midfield, mate. Jay? He added something. He kept the ball quite well.
2: This team is gone. This team is gone. We are cooked. We're done. We're going down. We are an absolute joke. We have missed sitters. Sitters. Go 1-0 down. Implode. Just smashing into people, flying in. A Van Hecker. What is he doing, mate? What is this geezer? What is this guff?
1: No, I thought it was a good tackle.
2: What is this guff we've signed?
1: I thought it was a good tackle.
2: Honestly, mate. Whoever signed this team, mate, whoever's brought in these players you thought was a good idea, needs sacking.
1: I thought it was a good tackle.
2: They need sacking. Johan Lange, sack him.
1: No, Jay.
2: Sack him.
1: No, listen.
2: Sack him.
1: Jay, I thought that tackle from Van Hecker was decent.
2: It is an absolute good tackle, mate. Joke.
1: Wins
2: charlatans.
1: He wins the ball, Jay.
2: Charlatans running this football club. It is unbelievable.
1: Man United have been terrible and they're going to win.
2: They have gone one.
1: Spurs were down 10 men.
2: Honestly, right? Literally, what I said was going to happen has happened.
1: Yeah, you did predict it.
2: Popped them off the park, all over them, don't score, miss chance after chance, go 1-0 up and we implode. What happens? Exactly that. Exactly that. We are
1: chances.
2: A joke.
1: Hey, chance.
2: We're a joke.
1: Chance.
2: Oh, mate, I can't watch us. I can't watch us fall apart again. We're bottom. We are bottom of the league.
1: Hold on, let me have a look.
2: We're bottom of the league.
1: Hold on. Let me have a look.
2: I can't believe what I'm watching.
1: Jay,
2: how can this team be bottom?
1: Things might change. Hold on. Hold on, Jay.
2: Mate.
1: Hold on a second. Like, I can't find you.
2: Do one, mate.
1: I can't find you. Hold on.
2: They're going to be the end of it. I'm going to have a heart attack.
1: I can't find Spurs.
2: Seriously, what is going on?
1: Hold on. I found you. You're bottom of the table. You had 6 games. No wins. 2 draws.
2: I can't believe.
1: You're so funny.
2: I can't believe we've had a man sent off after going 1-0 down. 3 minutes later, a man sent off. This club is absolutely gone. We are gone. This team is gone. What has happened to Tottenham?
1: Now, Jay, do you want some good news?
2: What has happened to this team?
1: Do you want some good news?
2: What? What's the good news, Chase? What is the good news?
1: Your next game.
2: Go on.
1: I'm just trying to find you where we're
2: going. Yeah, we got Coventry, Chase.
1: Mate,
2: honestly. What? This team just falls apart. This team falls apart. We are the most fragile... We are the most fragile team ever. We're like China plates, mate.
1: Wait, throw them on the floor. What happens?
2: They break.
1: Break.
2: Falling off. Break. That's it. Expensive to buy. Expensive. You look after them. Dust them off. Look lovely. All right? And then all of a sudden, you drop one. Smash. The whole thing falls apart. Finished.
1: Sorry, mate. Just
2: get to that Man United face.
1: Hold on. I'm just trying to put it back.
2: Don't pop
1: at me.
2: Get it out of my face. Get that Man United shirt out of my face, Jace. I swear, because I'll wrap it round you.
1: I'm gonna
2: do you, mate. I'm gonna
1: put it there. Look, put it there. Don't grab it.
2: Let's go to Phil, who's a Man United fan. Phil.
0: Oh, do you know what? I've just got one question. Like, honestly, Jay, are you going down, mate?
1: Going down.
2: I actually think we're going to go down. I actually think this team is going to go down.
0: It's actually horrible to watch for Tottenham, mate. Do you know when you won the silverware a couple of seasons ago, I thought, hey, up, it could be a turning point, but Jesus Christ. I can't see one player.
2: Mate, yous are absolute guff.
1: Yeah, you've been terrible.
2: You are guff, right? And you're beating us 1-0.
0: 100%.
2: Like, you're absolute guff. I can't believe we're getting beat by this team. You were... That's a red.
1: That's a poor tackle.
2: That's a red. Bruno, that's a red, no?
1: It's not good tackle, that. It's not good tackle.
2: Is that not red?
1: That's a yellow, Jay. That's a yellow.
2: That's Bruno Fernandes. He's just gone over his ankle on Van Hecker.
1: Yeah, these things happen. Jay.
0: It's a fair challenge, isn't it? That's a training game.
1: It's one of those things that can happen in a football match, right?
2: I can't believe we're getting beat by this team. They are... This is the worst, one of the worst Man United teams I've seen. They are absolutely toilet. We have bopped
0: them. He's not winning anything for another 10 years. This United team won't win anything for another 10 years. But Spurs, you know, if you go down, I'm not going to lie, Jimmy. I feel sorry for you, mate.
2: We're literally the gift.
0: It's going to make my year.
2: We're a gift. We are the gift that keeps on giving the Premier League. We're a laughing
1: stock. You're the guff that keeps on giving. Not the gift, the guff.
0: you two are the gift that keep giving, man. Keep it up. I'm going to let you both go on to the next caller.
1: Cheers, man. Mate, you are... I can't believe that you've had a man sent off. You've lost your heads. Xerxes pulling strings in there, by the way.
2: Oh, mate.
1: He looks like Pele in the middle of the park, mate. Pulling strings, dropping shoulders, doing little bits and pieces. Jay?
2: Go to a call, mate.
1: Who's on the line? Let's go and speak to Ada. He's a Spurs fan. Ada?
3: Hi there.
1: Ada.
3: Oh,
1: you're the guff that keeps on giving, mate.
3: I know. I've got no words for this. It's, I mean, listen, I'm trying to see the bright side of it.
2: Oh, my God. Look at this donkey. Look at this donkey.
1: It could be 2-0. Oh, good save.
2: Who are these donkeys we've got?
1: Good, mate, to be fair, mate, it looks like he's pulled a hammy. That's why he couldn't run. Go on, Ada. Sorry, mate.
2: I've seen milk turn quicker.
3: I'm trying to see the bright side of it by saying, yeah, we could have been 2-0, 3-0 up. And that's, you know, that's you're trying to stretch it as best you can to say, you know, seeing the best of it. But we haven't got a goal scorer. This is a problem. We haven't got a goal scorer.
1: No, you don't. No. Mind you, Savinho, I think he scored. Henry scored. He scored 3 last season. What? Well, all you need is one of them.
2: You know, you're laughing, right, but it's a massive problem. Savinho.
1: Where's Mamouche?
2: No, we ain't got anyone who can score a goal. Like, Solanke, he's got wood in his boots, right? Savio never looks like scoring. Kudus, he's miles off it. We ain't actually... Richarlison's not even registered. He can't even play. He can't even play, Richarlison.
1: You lot are just unbelievable. You just... It's almost like that you're here just for everyone else's enjoyment. Spurs are there for everyone else's enjoyment.
3: I think that's what it boils down to, unfortunately. I mean, we are... I can't believe I'm saying this, OK? But we're going to be the whipping boys this year. But what makes it worse is that this transfer window, we've spent so much money, more money probably than the whole of the last two seasons, yet we still can't get it right. Now, and I'm sorry to digress ever so slightly here, but... We always used to complain it was down to Daniel Levy. Then we complained it was down to the managers. Then we complained it was down to the players. Yeah. Well, you know, at what point do you know...
1: Where are you going to go? Who are you going to blame? You can't blame anyone else.
3: I know.
1: Who are you going to blame?
3: I don't know. There is no one else we can blame.
1: You've got a chance here. You've got a free kick. Got a free kick.
3: But there's one thing you can't say is that we haven't spent the money.
2: No. I'm going to let you go because I'm going to go to John Dunn. John?
44: We've got 4 minutes of normal time remaining. Manchester United 1, Spurs 0. Spurs do have a free kick. Sandro Tonali taking close to the halfway line. Spurs with the first chance of getting into the United penalty area since the sending off. So Brian Mbeumo gave United the lead on 71 minutes. And then we saw Rodrigo Bentancur sent off on 79 minutes. He only came on just after the hour mark. It started with his sliding challenge on Luke Shaw. Got the ball, went out for the throw. As the ball was off the field, so too with the two players. Shaw pushed Bentancur. Bentancur responded by headbutting Shaw. And after a melee between all of the players, the coaching staff as well, Bentancur shown that red card. Since then, we've seen Martinez and Fernandez both yellow carded for Manchester United. They're having plenty of possession with a man extra. Spurs are starting to try and come forward, but we are into the last 2 minutes. They do trail Manchester United 1, Tottenham 0.
1: Do you know what I'm amazed at? Why is Tonali not played? Why did you not put Tonali?
4: He started, mate.
1: Why did you... Who? Tonali? No, why is Tonali not played? Why did he not put... I can't believe you signed a player 100 million, don't play him.
4: I know, Tonali started. He's been an idiot.
1: Who's been an idiot?
4: Just give me a break, mate. All right? Give me a break.
1: The toenail in the middle of the park. Why did the toenail not play?
4: I can't believe we're 1-0 down to this guff, mate, honestly.
1: Do you want us now? Put Dubravka up top, mate. Put Dubravka. I've said this to you the other day. You laughed at me. If I'm now Roberto De Spurzi, I'm sticking to...
4: Oh, my God, Van Hecker. Van Hecker. Who signed Van Hecker? Who signed this geezer?
1: Won the ball back in the middle of the park, Jay. Oh, giving it away again.
4: Jesus. It's painful, mate. Oh, come on.
1: Where's the toenail?
2: He calls in. There's a lot of Spurs fans coming through. 03-717-22-3344.
1: Toenail.
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24: It's been a goal! Job done!
44: Manchester United won, the 10 men of Spurs won. Dominic Solanke's trying to claim this one. Initially it was a cross from Mateus Fernandes, blocked, came back to Tonali at left corner of the penalty area. It swung in, the initial look was though nobody had got a touch, but actually with the replay, Solanke got a glancing touch to the ball that's ended in the bottom right corner for the 10 men of Spurs. It ends a barren spell in the Premier League. His last goal was in March. The United fans were taunting Tottenham, "You're going down with the City," they were singing. But then the 10 men of Spurs have got themselves the most unlikeliest of equalisers, and Bermo, the score of United's goal comes close. Kinski saves. We have got a thrilling end to this game. We've had 8 minutes added. We've had three of them. Manchester United 1, Spurs 1.
24: Come on! Come on, Spurs!
1: Comes off his end.
24: Come on!
1: Comes off his end.
24: No, come off his end.
1: Punches it in the goal.
24: Come on! Have that. Get that mask off, you mug.
1: No, it's there. The
24: get that
1: there.
24: Mask off, you
1: no,
24: mug.
1: No, it's there. It's there. The mask is there.
24: Come on!
1: No, that's not over yet, mate.
24: I know it's
1: now not. Now in Spurs or no Spurs, you can still throw this away. Mind you, the heat on Carrick. The heat on Carrick now, Jay.
24: Mate.
1: By the way, the toenail is playing because he crossed the ball in. Didn't know the toenail was playing.
24: Mate, just take a point. Take a point. We'll take it all day long now. All right? Take a point. We'll get out of here. We can't lose this game. You're going to have to talk, mate. I can't, to be fair, I can't do this.
1: You don't deserve to lose this game. Man United have been absolute toilet.
24: Yeah, they are.
1: They have been absolutely terrible.
24: Come on,
1: they lose. The heat on Carrick now is going to be unbelievable.
24: Come on, lads.
1: There'll boos at half time.
24: 4 minutes.
1: You wait. There'll be boo. We go to John Dunn, right? So we're 4 into the 8. Man United coming. Don't be surprised if Spurs concede here, mate. It would not surprise you at all, would it? It wouldn't.
24: Jace, just please, mate. All right,
1: what do you mean?
24: Just please.
1: No, I'm just saying.
24: All right, it's hard enough, right? It's hard enough. I don't need you and me, Earl. All right, you've got popcorn, you've got Ange mask. Right, I just don't need this in my life. All right? I don't need it.
1: This is a good result for you lot. Jay, Savinho's done well there, mate.
24: It's a foul.
1: Yeah, now Spurs, you're the better side against... They've done it. So last...
24: Man United are terrible, Jace. They're absolutely terrible.
1: They lost to 10 Man City.
24: We should be 4-1 up.
1: They lost to 10 Man City and they're drawing to 10 Man Spurs.
24: Mate, they're absolute guff, mate. They're useless.
1: Rashford's come off the bench.
24: I was going to give Carrick, you know, benefit of the doubt because I like him, but, mate, they're terrible.
1: They're terrible, mate.
24: They're absolutely terrible. If we could score, mate, we'd win this game 4-5-1.
1: Yeah.
24: It's the only reason we've... Because we can't hit a barn door.
1: This is terrible from you.
24: Even the goal we score, Martin,
1: Jay,
24: is.
1: Jay, you know what?
24: Doing?
1: You might even win it.
24: Might
1: lose it.
24: Right, let's do a feature. Right, let's calm down. Let's everyone just calm down for a minute. So go ahead.
1: Calm down. You're the one.
24: Tomorrow's Premier League action with Sky Sports.
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24: Got another biggie tomorrow, Jase. Liverpool Man City.
1: Oh, wowzers!
24: It's a biggie.
1: That's the biggest game of the weekend. But this one, this has been monumental, this. I mean, two sides are struggling to find a little bit of form. You deserve it, Jay. Three left. Spurs, you've got a free kick here, Jay. All right.
24: Yeah, I know, mate. I know. Are we talking Liverpool?
1: Well, can you tell me?
24: I mean,
1: what do you want to talk about?
24: Well, we've got, you know, Sky Sports, yeah. Liverpool v Man City tomorrow.
1: Yeah.
24: 4:30.
1: One of the biggest games we've seen in years.
24: Yeah.
1: For obvious reasons, right?
24: Yeah.
1: Liverpool will feel cheated because Manchester City... at the moment, it broke many rules. They're going to get charged. Who knows what's going to happen? That's an absolute mess. I don't need to tell anyone about that. But to Anfield tomorrow, 4:30. You know, you said Super Sunday. What's bigger than a Super Sunday? Super Duper Sunday.
24: Super Duper Sunday.
1: What is it? I don't know.
24: Yeah.
1: Do you reckon they'll change it? Super Duper Sunday.
24: I don't know if you get away with a Super Duper Sunday.
1: No. But it's going to be massive, this game. Cannot wait. And do you know what? It wouldn't surprise me if Manchester City come away with at least a point, maybe all three. Who knows? By the way, you lot are good, mate. Biting into tackle.
24: No, listen. Right, if it weren't for the fact, magic. Go on, Mads.
1: Oh, Mads has done well. It's the box.
24: Keep it. Win something. Win something, Solanke. Just win something.
1: He won the header, mate. That's got you back in. Man United are absolutely terrible.
24: No, they ain't great, mate.
1: They are terrible. What's happened there?
24: That's hell of a header, boy.
1: How do you win that?
24: That is an unbelievable header from Mbeumo.
1: Rashford. No, Rashford's going nowhere, mate. There's a real urgency about Spurs.
24: Yeah, there is. But listen,
1: anyway, look. We've got to keep talking. We can't keep watching.
24: We're just sitting here.
1: Come on.
24: Yeah, but you're meant to talk.
1: What do you want me to say?
24: I don't know. Say something.
1: Why don't you go to a call and they can talk?
24: That was a look ahead to tomorrow's Premier League action. 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
24: What are we doing? We can win the game. No. Let's go to John Dunn. I can't take any more.
0: Just to add to the action, the ball has nearly smashed me in the face here as you come to me. A clearance from James Maddison. We are into the final 5 seconds of the eight that were added. It's Manchester United 1, Spurs 1. There's another yellow card being brandished. It's been a hectic second half. Full-time whistle is about to go. Brian and Mbeumo give Manchester United the lead. Spurs down to 10. Rodrigo Bentancur sent off for a headbutt on Luke Shaw, but that didn't stop Spurs equalising as a shot comes in from Carlos Baliba on his Manchester United debut from outside of the D. That's gone over the bar. The equaliser came from Dominic Solanke ending his longer Premier League wait for a goal. We're over the 8 minutes. We would assume that this goal kick from Kinski will signal the end of the game. Spurs started so brightly within 2 minutes. Dominic Solanke was in one-on-one with Senna Lommens. That was saved. 20 minutes in. Kudos really should have scored after great work by Savio and Ndoggy on the left-hand side. Kudos on the penalty spot. Steered wide. Conor Gallagher with an effort right on half-time. That was another save from Senna Lommens. It took Manchester United 33 minutes in that first half to have their first shot on goal. That was Ahmed and it was saved by Kinski. Boos at full-time. There were boos at half-time as well for Manchester United. As I say, they took the lead 71 minutes in. Work on the left from Mateus Cunha. Fed it into Bryant and Boomer. Was given far too much space to control and shoot low into the bottom right corner. Then we saw the sending off for Bentancur for the headbutt on Shaw. That created a melee of players off the field near to the technical areas. And then as we headed into injury time, a cross from Tonali on the left-hand side got the slightest of touches from Dominic Solanke for the 10 men of Spurs. And it is the Spurs travelling supporters that are in full voice now. They go home the happier of these two sides, but Spurs still without a league win this season. Manchester United have 5 games in all competitions without a win. Full-time, Manchester United 1, Tottenham 1.
1: Good point.
24: That is a good point.
1: Good point,
24: Spurs.
1: Now, that is a good point, mate.
24: Hey,
1: to be fair.
24: Down to 10 men, we finally showed a bit of character. We fell apart, imploded, and then bang!
1: Carrick is on the rack. I'm telling you now, he is in trouble.
24: That's a bad result.
1: That is So the last three games, they lost to 10 men Man City, could have got beaten, should have got beaten by Fulham, and they've drawn at home when 1-0 up to 10 men Spurs. Bottom of the table.
24: We ain't bottom anymore. We ain't bottom.
1: You're not bottom.
24: No, we're not bottom, mate. We're off the bottom.
1: Mate, you're off.
24: Positive signs, mate. I've seen encouraging signs.
1: Let me just see the table.
24: By the way, we looked all right. We fell apart when we go 1-0 down. We're the most fragile team. But overall, decent performance, right? But we have got to score our chances. We cannot keep making 5-6 clear-cut chances. Not half chances, clear-cut chances. Take your chances, and we would have whooped them 4-0. Perhaps we would have whooped them 4-0. They're terrible.
1: But what happens?
24: It happens every week.
1: Mind you, fair.
24: Let them back in the game, they score, and then we're under it. Today,
1: I've got to give Spurs some credit here, right? It's hard for me to do this, but I've got you to come back there against the side at Old Trafford when they weren't particularly great. You were the better side. But to come back with 10 men and get yourself a point.
24: Yeah.
1: That is a terrible result for
24: me. But on another day, right, we can't concede and implode like that. We cannot concede and implode like that. Right, we've got ourselves back into it. Well done, Solanke finally scores.
1: Toenail had a
24: finale was featured in the last 5 minutes. But we can't implode. We have got to keep our heads. We've got to keep controlling the game. And this is the problem. In football, if you don't take your chances, the other team will punish you. And it's exactly what happened. And you know what? We got away with it. And we nicked a point. And I'll take that point all day. But really, truthfully, Jace, we should have been 3 or 4 nil up.
1: Your chances, mate. I think this result, right now, when 1-1, the Man United fans will be absolutely fuming.
24: Terrible.
1: Because the truth is, they didn't deserve to win that game. Man United didn't deserve to win it. The better side were Spurs. And Benson.
24: What's Benson got doing, idiot. Mate? He's been on for 12 minutes.
1: Mate, he's got 3 games now. 3 games.
24: He's a liability, mate.
1: Terrible, terrible to say. Well done. I mean, congratulations. You can sleep easy tonight, mate. You'll be coming to the sports
24: commentary
1: bar.
24: Next week. Come on, there, boy.
1: All of a sudden now, you come in Europe.
24: Come on, that game's live on TalkSport. Come on. Take your call straight after.
1: Come on, the boys.
24: Big result. Good team, mate. Good team. Do you know what? Doing this show is just painful, mate. It's painful.
1: Well, no, look at you now.
24: It was like the worst 90 minutes.
1: Look at you. Honestly, you're going to go home.
24: Van Hecker.
1: The lucky new Mrs. O'Hara. You're gonna skip into the house.
24: I don't know if I'm gonna skip in. I'll walk in with half a smile.
1: Come off his hand. Watch.
24: No, it comes off his head. It's a great head up. What's Martin?
1: His hand first, by the way.
24: Right, we'll take it. Get in. Come on, the Spurs. Spurs are back. Spurs are back. Man United. Guff.
1: Mate, they are. Mate,
24: they are absolute they are, guff.
1: They are in mad trouble.
24: Your Marv. Where the sun don't shine.
1: Oh, no, he's back.
24: Stick the mask.
1: Oh, no. Oi, HR.
24: Stick the mask.
1: He's doing
24: where the sun don't shine.
1: He's doing a rude sign.
24: Yeah? Come on, the Spurs.
1: Doing a rude sign, everyone.
24: Thanks for all your calls over the last 2 hours. We're back on the Sports Bar Monday night, 10 p.m. Keep your calls coming in. Max Scott coming up next with full-time fallout.
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8: 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Manchester United fans, you've thrown away a one-goal lead against 10-man Spurs. 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
9: Thank you, Max. Good evening. No shortage of drama as the Premier League returned, not least at Old Trafford tonight, where Spurs scored a stoppage time equaliser despite going down to 10 against United. Plenty of talking points, all the reaction to come. Chelsea were the day's big winners, beating Bournemouth 5-1. That result moves them up to fifth on the day that Cole Palmer extended his contract until 2034. Arsenal came from behind to beat Leeds 2-1, with substitute Bruno Guimaraes scoring the winner. Brighton are third after winning 2-0 at Sunderland, while unbeaten Brentford drew 2-2 at Aston Villa. Rangers are top in Scotland after beating Kilmarnock, and Max Verstappen has claimed pole for the Singapore Grand Prix. The Red Bull driver also won the sprint race. There's more at TalkSport.com.
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8: Good evening, how you doing? Happy Saturday, thanks for being with me. You're listening to the full-time fallout with me, Max Scott, and I'm taking your calls on the biggest games, the biggest stories of this weekend. And we've had yet another Spurs game at 5:30, but maybe there are some encouraging signs for Roberto De Zerbi's side. So much to talk about, but another game thrown away by Manchester United against a 10-man side. How close is Carrick to losing trust from the United fans and maybe more importantly the United board? 03717 223344 is the number to call to have your say on the game. But it's not just the big 5:30 kickoff. Champions Arsenal bounce back from their hammering to Brighton with a comeback win over Leeds, all thanks to a brilliant goal finished by Bruno Guimaraes. Arsenal fans, is that the sign of champions, or are you concerned about that first half performance? Fulham still winless after Ipswich staged a brilliant late show at Portman Road. Is time already up for Alvaro Arbeloa? Brighton, you're in third after a brilliant 2-0 win away at Sunderland, down to 10 men. Are you in the title race? Champions League surely has to be the ambition for Fabian Hertzler's side. And then down in League One, dear oh dear, Peterborough had only scored 4 goals all season, but beat Russell Martin's Leicester 3-1 at the King Power. Leicester fans, I want to hear from you. Is there any way back for Russell Martin, or is all hope and trust gone? You're listening on the radio, but we're also live on YouTube and on selected smart TV, so you can watch the show as well as listen.

0: got what has to be described as a hugely well-deserved equaliser. Pick up the phone, give us a call, Spurs fans, United fans, or wherever you've been up and down this beautiful country. But we're starting with Malcolm, the Spurs fan. Good evening, Malcolm. Congratulations on a well-deserved point, really. Are you feeling happy about the fact that you've come back and got a point, or more frustrated that you didn't go out and finish that game off by half-time?
1: No, frustrated. Very frustrated. It's been the tale of the season, actually, you know. So many games we've played so well. And, you know, I honestly can't understand how these players are worth so much money and they can't put the ball in the centre of the net. Those forwards are absolutely shocking. Solanke, Kudos holds on to the ball too long, can't release it. Listen, I play football at a good level. And you're taught, you know, to release the ball and things like that. He holds on to it, loses it. Solanke, we should have been 3-0 up before any of this. Solanke, you're telling me a £60 million striker can't get his head up and see where the... Sorry, I'm going to swear then, but...
0: You caught yourself, mate, don't worry. Yeah, that chance in the first half.
1: He can't see where the goal is. He's Eddie Stan. If you look at that replay, he's Eddie Stan. He doesn't know where the goal is. He's just trying to hit the ball. It's absolutely shocking.
0: Malcolm.
1: And I feel sorry for, just quickly, sorry.
0: It's all right, mate, go for it.
1: I feel sorry for the defence, because we've got a really good defence, and we've got a really good midfield. Gallagher plays his heart out. He runs everywhere. Not only runs everywhere, but he's very important for us. Without him, honestly, we'd be lost.
0: I'd agree with you. I thought he was an absolute effort merchant on the pitch. You know, he was really sort of driving standards in the press. I thought you pressed brilliantly, particularly, you know, in the first half. You gave Manchester United absolutely nowhere to go. It's why there were so many turnovers. But what I would say is that I totally understand your point about Dominic Solanke. I mean, he has to finish that. When Lammens gives the ball away in the first half, he's got to finish it. It's criminal.
1: Exactly.
0: But equally, Malcolm, and I'm not disagreeing with you, there must be an element of slight encouragement that, you know, Bentancur's absolutely lost his head. I think he deserves that red card for his reaction. But the way then the rest of the boys have reacted and got you a point, that's something to cling on to.
1: I have to be honest with you. When Mbeumo scored, I turned off. I just went to Sky Nature and started watching that because I was fuming.
0: What, so for I some calming ASMR geography kind of TV?
1: Yeah, exactly.
0: did you not see the goal?
1: Because, no, honestly, I turned off. I was that mad and upset and angry. You know, I don't know what to say. Well, I'm honestly, and you know, I'm not. I'm a fan. I'm not, because I don't go to the games. I should go, but I don't know what I'd do if I was in the ground. So, but I'm a fan, and I've been a fan for a long while now.
0: Yeah, Mark, look, mate, I want to get through some calls, but I appreciate your call. I appreciate your honesty as well. I can understand why you turned off and turned over to some sort of David Attenborough to calm you down a little bit. But good response from your boys. Mark is a Spurs fan. Mark, you've heard that conversation. Are you more happy about the response or frustrated you haven't finished that game off earlier?
2: Frustrated, to be honest. I think it's one of them. The game got away from us, but you have to finish the chances. How many do we want to miss?
0: Yeah.
2: And not just that, I heard your comments, Mac. I don't agree with you, to be fair. I think that it's a really soft red. I don't think it is a red. He's not thrown his head. The two of them squared up.
0: He has, mate. He has. He, you know, I mean, look, it's probably a bit too strong to call it a headbutt, because let's be honest, it's not. But he's headbutted him. You know, it's soft if you're talking about sort of what happens in the street. But on a football pitch, you can't do that, mate. And there were two really reckless challenges.
2: I think the reckless challenges, but I think Luke Shaw's reaction has to warrant more than what it does. He started the whole situation, and then as soon as they go face to face, he's just pulled away. There's no headbutt thrown. They've just come nose to nose.
0: No, there is, mate. He definitely sort of shunts him.
2: I think Luke Shaw's bought that. I think he's bought it. And I've said it for ages. I think the game's gone. I mean, I watch a lot more non-league football now, and I think the game's absolutely gone.
0: Look, I would agree with you on that point, Mark. You know, it is incredibly soft, but I don't think that in the modern game, Bentancur's got to be wiser. He's got to hold his head, and that's sort of partly the problem with Spurs this season. You'll know more than me, because you watch them week in, week out, but there's this sort of... I don't know, a lack of nous and a soft underbelly. And I

0: think that the way that they've reacted and got a goal, it's the least they deserved, because that's probably the best I've seen Spurs play all season, to be honest, mate.
1: I agree with you on that. I think that Spurs have been awful all season. Spurs have been awful for the last 3 years, longer. But we're not getting any rub of the green either. I think, you know, we're not getting any luck whatsoever. I think it was a really soft red, if I'm totally honest with you. I think if Bentancur had gone down first, I think Shaw probably gets sent.
0: He's only pushed him, though. Look, we can agree to disagree on the red, but fair play, you've got a point. And, mate, it's the least that your boys deserved because, as I say, it was probably the best I've seen Spurs, and I know that the bar's been pretty low, but it is the least they deserved. Look, we're going to head to a break, but keep your calls coming in. 03717 223344 is the number to call. Spurs fans, Manchester United fans, if you're leaving Old Trafford, if you've been watching on the sofa, you must be absolutely beside yourself because it's yet another sort of limp-wristed performance against 10 men. You had 3 points in the palm of your hand. Maybe then the conversation is, well, we didn't play well, but we got the win anyway. And the whole conversation now is totally different, particularly around Michael Carrick. 03717 223344 on the full-time fallout.
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19: Oh, baby, give me one, don't you?
0: Good afternoon. Good afternoon. Good evening. You're listening to the Full Time Fallout with me, Max Scott. Bit of Michael Jackson or Jackson 5. I want you back because the Premier League is back after that long international 3-week break. Finally, the Premier League returns and it's been an absolute belter of a day. Arsenal champions with a huge 2-1 comeback against Leeds United, who did look fantastic, particularly in that first half, first 60 minutes at the Emirates. Brighton third in the Premier League. A brilliant away win at the Stadium Alight. They were down to 10 men. Another phenomenal showing from Fabian Hertz's boys. I'm backing them to get Champions League football. Wherever you've been up and down the country, give us a bell. We want to hear from you. 03717 223344. But we're starting with the 5:30 kickoff. Manchester United 1, 10-man Spurs 1. Roberto De Zerbi's side, shown some character, shown some mettle, come from behind to get what is a much-deserved point. For my money, the least they deserved from that game. Had numerous chances in the first half to go ahead. So let's hear from some Manchester United fans. Dave, thank you for calling. Commiserations. It's a shocking performance from your boys. What do you make of it and what do you want to say, mate?
19: I'm absolutely livid. I'm not going to swear, mate. I want to, but I ain't going to swear. Don't you worry.
0: Appreciate it.
19: I'm absolutely livid. I'm fuming. I'm sorry, but he's got to go. Michael Carrick has got to go. He's just a Glazer Ineos yes man. That's all he is. He's honestly a great player for our club, and we love him for that. Yeah. But he isn't managerial material. In the January transfer, I know he wasn't backed in January, but we needed backup for Sesko. We've got nothing now. He's injured. We've got Xerxes, and we're playing Mbeumo up through the middle. This is Manchester United, for God's sake. We've had four world-class strikers. Always had Sheringham, York, Coley, Solskjaer. This isn't Manchester United, and he must go. And I'll tell you something now, Matt. They've got to bring somebody in who's got a bit of steel. And Antonio Conte is available at the moment, and he's a winner. And I want to see somebody at my club running up that touchline and giving them players. Michael Carrick just stands there. Conte needs to get at that club and sort us out.
0: It's an interesting point, and I can totally understand your frustration. Look, I'm not a United fan, I'm a Forest fan, but I'm a fan, and so I totally get the frustration and the desire for you to sort of want something new. You mentioned there the board, they haven't backed him. I feel like he's sort of swimming with one of his hands tied behind his back, because you've got the same back four that started the Premier League season 4 years ago. Like you say, you've not got any backup. You bring on Joshua Xerxes, bless him, to up front. But then I take your point about the in-game management. I'm really surprised he didn't bring Rashford on when it was 0-0. I kind of think maybe it's a bit too early, 6 games in, to be saying sack him when he's clearly not been backed in the right way. But maybe, Dave, he's not been backed because do the board fully trust him? Do you think the board fully trusts Carrick to get your Champions League again this season or maybe win a domestic trophy?
19: No, he won't get a Champions League this year. He won't. We're falling behind badly now. I do feel sorry for him, I really do, because he hasn't been backed. He's been thrown under the bus, just like Ollie was. And he the backing's not there for him. He should have got a striker in January because Sesko was injury prone. He's and now he's injured again. We don't know how long he's been out. I thought the only positive today, I thought Belieber was superb when he played last 25 minutes.
0: Yeah.
19: I thought he was brilliant. I thought he good on the ball and that. But I do feel sorry for Mike because he has been thrown under the bus. But we need some steel. We need somebody to be on that touchline and say and shout at them. Listen, you're not good enough. And like you say, Conte wins the title at Napoli, wins the title at Chelsea. He's a ball winner, but they won't get him because he's got too much to say.
0: Yeah, Dave. Look, I take your point.
19: United need.
0: I take your point, and I can see why, having drawn to Spurs, who were bottom of the table, why you would feel the need for a change. I always feel a certain affinity towards young English managers and want them to be given a chance. But look, I'm not a Manchester United fan, so I can't really speak to whether or not it's the right thing. Jack is a Manchester United fan. Thanks for calling up, mate. How are you doing?
20: Wait 3 weeks for that. My God. I mean, I don't really know. I mean, just on the last call, I don't know what to say. Like, no one knows what can help us. We can try a manager with amazing skill. We can try a former player. We can spend loads in a transfer on ridiculous wages, and then we don't do that. Nothing's working at the moment. And today, if I was Spurs fans, I'd be buzzing. Their players were playing for De Zerbi. Yeah. Like, they were playing for him. And it's not to say our players weren't playing for Carrick, but the effort there was abysmal. And, you know, we've got players who, like Martinez, who's Maldini for Argentina, but Emmanuel Eboué for us. And it's just like we've got nothing. Like, our defence are shocking. Our midfield and attack were great last year. It got the hopes up. Mm-hmm. And I just don't know what the issue is. But my main problem this season has been our effort. Like, from the first game against Hull and then to Man City, and then when you look at against 10 men at Man City, like, why has that not been addressed between now and today?
0: Yeah. No.
20: Like, first half, they were way better than us. Second half, we actually, before our goal, we started controlling the game. And then they go down to 10 minutes and they control the game. I don't understand how that's not been addressed or looked at. But yeah, I just feel like there's nothing. We've just got to wait and hope something happens, because whatever we do, we've tried since Fergie's gone and none of it's worked.
0: Jack, I think you articulate perfectly the issue about Manchester United. Is it's like, where do you start? What's the main problem? It doesn't, you know, you've thrown money at it, it's not worked. You've had so many different managers, it's never worked. And yes, I mean, I know Mourinho has won some things for you, but you've never really looked anything like, a modicum of what you were under Alex Ferguson. It just feels that the problem at Manchester United is so vast and so multifaceted. Where do you even begin? And that's where part of my defence to Michael Carrick comes from, is it's only six games in, and I just wonder, does changing it, does bringing Conte in, like our previous caller, does that really change the culture at the football club? Jack, thank you for your call. Thomas is a United fan. Thanks for calling up, mate. Commiserations. I mean, that was a tough old watch, wasn't it?
21: Yeah. First half performance was probably the worst performance I've ever seen at my United team play. You're having people saying sack Carrick, and it's Carrick's fault, but it's not Carrick's fault, it's the players. The players don't look like they care. I mean, I don't even know where to start. Ahmad Diallo, dreadful.
0: Yeah, he looked like he was running in treacle today. I know he's been out injured, so maybe we should give him a bit of slack, but I just think, yeah, he looks incredibly sloppy. Like much of your midfield, mate, the amount of intercepted passes or wayward passes from your boys was shocking.
21: Yeah, it was. I mean, if Ahmad Diallo's just come back from injury, which he has, then don't start him. Maybe it's not the right thing to start him because he might be off the ball. But, I mean, Tielemans, he looked dreadful. Bruno was quiet.
0: Yeah.
21: It took for Belabor to come on, for a midfielder to actually start running and start making passes go forward, trying to create something.
0: I agree with you, Thomas. Look, naturally, the conversation from fans, you know, is going to be around the future of the manager. Do you think that a change of manager would change the fortunes at the football club, or would you rather be patient with Carrick and give him more time?
21: Well, I don't think chopping and changing managers worked for us for the past 10 years. Mm. I think we should... I mean, it's hard to stick with a manager when results aren't going your way, but who are we going to get next? I don't think... We've tried managers like Conte with Jose, and Jose Mourinho, and it doesn't work. Mm. So we might as well stick with Carrick and try and back him. I mean, I don't think the Glazers backed him at all in summer. I thought it was a really, really, really dreadful summer, if I'm honest.
0: Yeah. No,
21: Manchester United, mate,
0: and this is this I totally understand. A lot of my friends are Manchester United fans, passionate Manchester United fans, and they're almost at a loss about what to do. Like, how do you begin to solve a problem like Manchester United? And it feels very much like Spurs, but on a much bigger scale. You've got two big football clubs where the culture seems to be completely chaotic, completely disjointed, and there's a psychological issue where you just wonder where the goals are going to come from, or you wonder where the win is going to come from. And I've got to say that today there were much more green shoots from Tottenham, who fully deserved to win that game. And if it wasn't for personnel, if it wasn't for some terrible shots on target from the likes of, well, Kudus off target, a brilliant chance, Solanke's gilt-edged chance in the first half, it should have been 3-4-0 by the time United came close to scoring. Look, thank you for your calls. Keep them coming in. 03717 223344. Plenty to talk about across all of the games across the country, from the Premier League right down to League Two. So wherever you've been, whatever you want to talk about, pick up the phone. 03717 223344 on the full-time fallout here on TalkSport.
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0: Good evening, it's 8 o'clock Saturday night, full-time fallout here on TalkSport with me, Max Scott. Of course, we've been getting the fallout from the Spurs United 1-1 draw, but it's not just about that, Brighton fans. What a win for your boys, what's possible for you this season? How long can you keep hold of Fabian Hertzler? Fulham fans, how are you feeling about Alvaro Arbeloa? Another late lead thrown away at the hands of Ipswich. 03717223344 is the number to call. All your calls coming up after the sports headlines with Mark Tyler.
32: Thanks, Max. Good evening. A long 3-week wait, but what a dramatic return for the Premier League, not least at Old Trafford tonight, where 10-man Spurs grabbed a stoppage-time equaliser despite having Rodrigo Bentancur sent off. It's a result which takes Spurs off the bottom. Chelsea were the day's big winners, beating Bournemouth 5-1. That result moves Chelsea up to fifth on the day that Cole Palmer extended his contract. So a good day all around for Xabi Alonso, but he's not getting too carried away.
33: There are things that we need to keep working for sure. It's not that everything's great, everything is better, but there's still many things to improve, and I think that it will come, but today we did many, many good things as well.
32: Arsenal came from behind to beat Leeds 2-1 with substitute Bruno Guimaraes scoring the winner for Mikel Arteta's team.
34: It was very tricky. First of all, because of the opponent. Secondly, because we come from a heavy defeat and we haven't been together for 3 weeks, 16 players away, traveling the world.
32: Arsenal level on points at the top ahead of City's big game at Anfield tomorrow. Brighton are third after winning 2-0 at Sunderland. Unbeaten Brentford drew 2-2 at Villa. And Dara O'Shea scored a stoppage time winner for Ipswich against Fulham. Here's Gary O'Neill.
3: It's a big win for us. Only 6 games into a 38 game season, so nothing to get too excited about. Heads on task and make sure we're ready for next weekend.
32: Rangers are top in Scotland after beating Kilmarnock in the Rugby Prem. Northampton came out on top in an 18-try thriller at home to Bath. Saints winners by 71 points to 48, the second highest scoring game in English top flight history. Saracens beat Bristol. Max Verstappen has claimed pole for tomorrow's Singapore Grand Prix. The Red Bull driver also won the sprint race. There's more at TalkSport.com.
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32: Man has died after entering a tiger enclosure at Yorkshire Wildlife Park. Police say he was attacked just after 1:30 this afternoon near Doncaster and was pronounced dead at the scene. Ukraine's President Zelensky has criticised the US decision to buy diesel from Russia. In response, Donald Trump is calling for new leadership in Kyiv. And Krista Pike, who survived 2 lethal injections in Tennessee last week, has been discharged from hospital. Her lawyers say she's continuing to receive medical care in prison.
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0: Good evening. You're listening to the Full-Time Fallout with me, Max Scott, on TalkSport. We're live as well on YouTube as well as your smart TV. And the Premier League is back. Of course, we just watched Manchester United concede a late equaliser to 10-man Spurs. We've been getting all the fallout. Keep your calls coming in, United and Spurs fans. 03717 223344. That's not all that happened today, though. Arsenal came from behind to beat Leeds 2-1 at the Emirates. Is it a sign of champions, or are you worried, Arsenal fans, about 60 minutes of that performance? Fulham still winless after Ipswich staged a late, late show at Portman Road. Is time already up for Alvaro Arbeloa? Villa and Brentford played out a 2-2 thriller, sees the Bees remain undefeated. Keith Andrews take a bow. Pound for pound, one of the best managers in the Premier League. And Brighton beating Sunderland 2-0 away at the Stadium of Light, despite going to 10 men. Are you really in the title race, Brighton fans? Champions League surely on the cards. I want to hear from you. 03717 223344. Pick up the phone right now to air your views to the nation here on the Full-Time Fallout on TalkSport. Okay, before we speak to Paul, the Brighton fan, we've got Chris, the Bournemouth fan, on the line as well. We're going to hear from Fabian Hertzler after his side beat Sunderland 2-0 to stay third, but he was not happy with the decision to send off his centre-back, Pascal Struyck.
7: I can only say, because I didn't look back, what I felt in the moment, and we got educated that the VAR should only intervene or come into the game when it's a clear wrong decision, and I think no one in the stadium saw a clear wrong decision. So that's my view.
0: I mean, I'm not going to lie, I must agree with Fabian Hertzler. I don't think that Sunderland striker is going to get to the ball. I know it's clumsy, maybe even cynical from Pascal Struyck, but I think it was harsh. But despite that, despite being down to 10 men, they're incredible, Brighton. Incredible team to watch. And Paul is a Brighton fan. He's on the line. Paul, unbelievable again today. You must be dreaming of Champions League.
8: Hi, Max. Yes, it's I'm Paul again. I called you 3 weeks ago, and I was the guy who kept on saying, let's not get carried away. But maybe I'm getting a bit more excited now. Okay.
0: I'm glad to hear it, Paul. So you should be.
8: It was a wonderful team performance today. Okay, perhaps a Champions League place. Who knows? But I don't want to say that phrase again. But we have a great squad. And I believe with our defence as well, you know what they say about defence and attack and things like that. You know, like if you have a great defence, then, you know, the goals will come. But we have some wonderful players, and I was very happy. I was nervous about today. I went to the game, As you know, I live in Yorkshire.
0: Yeah, yeah.
8: And I drove up there and I watched the game. We have a few hard games coming up. However, I am very, very happy about the way the season's going at the moment.
0: I don't blame you, Paul. Can I just ask you, because this question inevitably comes up, so I'm not trying to sow seeds, because I don't believe that happens. But inevitably, should Fabian Hertzler continue on the charge with Brighton, qualify for the Champions League, which I would love to see, because I think it's good for the Premier League, I think it's good for the game, and I think it sort of reminds people that it is possible for clubs with less revenue to still do fantastically well. So I'm all for it. Are you worried about Fabian Hertzler's future? Because he's a young manager, he's in demand, he's incredibly articulate. We've had him sat on the seat to my left, Paul, just a couple of weeks ago after you beat Arsenal. He's very impressive. Are you worried about him, you know, other clubs potentially sniffing around? You know, we're talking about how long Michael Carrick's got left in the seat. If Manchester United come calling, that might be a difficult job to turn down.
8: You know what? It's such a fine line between success and failure.
0: Yeah.
8: You know, Fabian had a real problem last season and I was calling for his head. Even my wife, who doesn't know anything about football, was saying he needs to go because he wasn't doing great. I think around Christmas time, we had a bad patch, a real bad patch. And we've had it before with RDZ, you know, we've had Potter before, you know. These guys haven't always started well. They've always had bad patches. But I believe that we kind of stood by, you know, Fabian. You know, Tony stood by him, and I believe that the fans, even though they were very disappointed in the performance, they still stood by him. And I think he respects that. You know, he's the young guy. You know, he wants to do more at Brighton, and we can do a lot more. You know, he's got great team spirit. I also believe as well that we probably got the next one lined up anyway.
0: In Tony Bloom, you trust. And I don't blame you, Paul. I don't blame you. It's incredibly impressive. Fabian Hertz has been absolutely wonderful. I'm glad that he's been given the trust of the board after that sort of shaky part of the season last season. You're absolutely flying. Paul, I hope you're back safe from Sunderland in York. Thank you for your call. We're going to turn our attention now to Bournemouth, because Chris, the Bournemouth fan, is on the line. And it's intriguing because Bournemouth have always been a bit like Brighton, incredibly impressive, never really close to relegation. But as it stands, 17th in the table, 6 games without a win, absolutely destroyed away at Stamford Bridge 5-1 at the hands of Chelsea. Chris, talk to me. How are you feeling about where things are at the minute?
1: Well, I mean, you're right. You're absolutely bang on. We were destroyed. I just think we got it wrong. You know, we come up against a strong Chelsea side and we basically go 4-4-2. You know, whether it was Ryan at the 9 or the 10, or whether it was Ever at the 9 or the 10, you know, yes, we got a couple of chances in the first half, because you're always going to get, you know, chances if you go 4-4-2. But the problem with going 4-4-2, when you've got Morgan Rogers, Cole Palmer, those guys can just find that space in that kind of grid kind of setup with a 4-4-2. You know, they were just able to find space, and Rogers was either wide in space, or he was in that little space there between the right back and the centre back, or left back and the centre back, and he was able to just pick up those spaces. Yeah, so we just got it wrong. 4-4-2 was the wrong thing to do against those guys. And you know, they just took us to the cleaners. You know, we looked up and 5 minutes into the game with 2 down, and that was because they were just, every time they got the ball, you know, give it to Cole Palmer, give it to Morgan Rogers, and they're just going to take you to the cleaners if you haven't got a battle in midfield. We missed Alex Scott.
0: Yeah, big time.
1: That was complete, it was a complete loss. But, you know, the Ryan Christie, Tyler Adams, you know, they're amazing midfielders, but they were just swamped in there. How are they supposed to deal with that kind of attack in there? And then, because Ever and Ryan are not going to get back in that combative midfield space, so they were just able to run through us, Chelsea.
0: Yeah, and also an important point for Chelsea is that they had Caicedo back, who looked just sort of back to his dominant fighting self. I thought he was brilliant in there. But interesting to hear Jason Cundy a little bit earlier describing that he didn't think it was a 5-1 game, even though the scoreline, you know, maybe flattered to deceive. So hopefully for Bournemouth, it's something you can get over quickly. Laurent is a Bournemouth fan. Thank you for calling, mate. Where are you at in terms of Marco Rose and the start under him, 17th in the Premier League as it stands? You there, mate? I think we'll have to come back to him, unfortunately. But you look at it as, for Bournemouth fans just generally. Iraola got off to a slow start. I can't see the board looking elsewhere at this point. You've got European football to deal with. Difficult task for Bournemouth fans, but keep your calls coming in. 03717 223344. We've got time for one more call before we head to the break. Jamie is a United fan. Jamie, thanks for calling in, mate. Tough one for you boys this evening.
2: Oh, mate, I mean, well, you said at the start of the show it was shocking, but I don't see how it's shocking at all. It's just every time we play against 10 men, it's like we're just playing equal teams.
0: Yeah.
2: Like, and it's Spurs as well. We can't beat them. We are stinking.
0: What next then? But there has to be some sort of solution, because you cannot carry on like this. I mean, it's amazing to think that those two teams were in a European final a couple of years ago. But yeah, you just look completely flat off your feet, completely disjointed.
2: I mean, you could point the finger at anyone, but the right people to do that to is the owners. Like,
0: Your line's cutting out a little bit, TJ. Give us, not TJ, Jamie, give us a call back. Unfortunately, we can't hear you, but I think you were trying to say that the owners are the problem. Let's quickly go to TJ, who's a United fan. TJ, what do you think of Carrick? What do you think of the state of the football club? Do you have any hope for improvement this season?
9: The only hope, there's so much I want to say, but I'll keep it simple, is if Carrick has I'm trying to think of something that's not, I can say, all right, if he's brave enough, because at the moment he's been a bit of a managerial coward. I think the problem is obvious, and it's not just about players or being backed. There are obvious issues, but when there are issues, you work around them.
0: What are the issues? What are the issues, TJ?
9: First of all, our defense. There's no real pace. Shaw is really old. He can't. And every time they pass to him, anybody who's watched the last six games, anytime they try and pass out through him, he ends up passing back to Martinez or anything. There's no forward ball from him.
0: And I agree with you that the defence is not where it should be, TJ. Do you therefore have a little bit of patience for Michael Carrick because he's not been given any reinforcements this summer?
9: No, the problem is not reinforcement. If he changes things, he can still make it work with this team. I think everybody underestimated how much Casemiro's experience held this team together. But this formation is obviously not working with this personnel. We're effectively playing 4-2-4. Bruno just runs all over the place. He goes to press. As soon as the ball turns over, there are wide swaths of space. Good, efficient passing teams like Brighton. You saw how they cut us up in the League Cup from 2-0 up. Because they can pass. Same thing with Tottenham. They work as a team. They pass and move. Whereas we seem to just, I don't want to lose the ball. I'll pass to anybody.
0: I don't think it's a bad assessment whatsoever of the problems. But I would say that it partly is about personnel. Because if you've still got the same back four starting as you did four seasons ago, I also think that's part of the problem. And it's why I've got some sympathy for Michael Carrick. Although the criticisms of the in-game management, of the slowness to respond to what happens in the game, I do understand those from Manchester United fans. Look, keep your calls coming in, 03717 223344, to have your say on the full-time fallout here on TalkSport. Up next, we're going to hear from an incredibly happy Robbie Savage and a very downbeat Russell Martin. The posh had only scored 4 goals all season, but left the King Power with a 3-1 win. Leicester fans, get your calls in, 03717 223344.
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0: Good evening. You're listening to the full-time fallout here. On TalkSport, we're taking your calls on the biggest stories that matter to you. 03717223344. Wherever you've been, whatever you want to talk about, give us a call and we can get onto those. Now, we've been talking a lot of Premier League, but we're heading down to League One, where Robbie Savage took charge of his first game for Peterborough in a 3-1 win against Leicester today. This was his reaction to the win at the King Power.
24: Great performance. The boys have embraced how we want to play. To change that mentality in 4 training sessions and 2 games, I can't thank them enough. My backroom staff have been amazing. Ryan and Connor, who have just left, have contributed to that result also, who have, you know, just left the football club. Everybody contributes so well, but the boys have believed in how we want to do it. They enjoy doing it. They enjoy being tired. They enjoy running. They enjoy that feeling of probably getting out of bed tomorrow when they're absolutely shattered and aching. That's how we're going to play. That's us. And I think we deserve the win. Both teams could have scored more goals. They had some good chances. The one just before, after half time, was a big moment. You know, and I've watched them numerous times. They create so many chances. And when it clicks for them, because it will click, they'll be at the top end of the table. They will be. Because they get in some unbelievable positions in a different way to the way we do it. We're more direct, you know, try and get the ball through lines quickly and then isolate people, try and get 6 on the back line. And we did that numerous times tonight. I just am in disbelief. It's one of the greatest days of my life.
0: Wow, one of the greatest days of Robbie Savage's life. Fair play, what a start to life as posh manager. And a little bit of a word of consolation and support for Russell Martin there, saying that he reckons they'll be in the top half of the table. Now, before we speak to Carl, the Leicester fan, let's hear from Russell Martin himself. He was asked if he's made his side a better side since arriving at the King Power.
3: The club been relegated 3 times in 4 years.
0: Mm-hmm.
3: So I don't think any manager coming in here would expect it to be a really quick fix with the energy that that carries and what that means for people. And when I speak to people that are involved day to day and see the work and feel it, they feel it's the best it's been for a long while. So I have to trust that, and I have to trust the work that we'll embark on. So, by the way, it's a completely different Leicester City team. There's a lot of new players and a lot of change and a lot of young players that we have to get through tough moments like this, and we will, and we have to stick together more than ever now.
0: Russell Martin speaking to TalkSport after that 3-1 home defeat to Peterborough. We saw, yeah, I'm sure lots of us saw the video circulating on social media of a fan who confronted Russell Martin around his style of play, and he said, "I live by the sword, I die by the sword." He's confident that things will turn round, as, funnily enough, is Robbie Savage, who had a positive word to say about Russell Martin. Carl is a Leicester fan. Evening, Carl. Thanks for calling up, mate. Do you believe that things can change under Russell Martin for the better?
4: It wouldn't appear so, would it, at the moment? You know, today, I mean, I called it when I spoke with you, with Jim White and that the other day, was that I knew this one was coming. I said that, you know, you've got Robbie Savage, they're going to have a bit of a spurt because it's a new manager at Peterborough. And, you know, let's not cover it all up today, is that all that was a new manager bounce. You know, they didn't have to do much. He had a bit of passion about them. They ran a bit more, but, you know, quality is still in the ground in League One.
0: Yep.
4: And they just had a bit more about them today than what Leicester have. And we are where we are because, you know, at the end of the day, is that Russell Martin once again today picked a whole deal, different team. You know, the back four was completely different for the 12th game on the bounce.
0: Is there an argument, Carl, that making lots of changes after, you know, your poor start to the season is kind of understandable? And I must say, mate, you know, Leicester fans call up all the time because, sadly for you, it's been such a terrible start to the season. And they're all very vociferous in wanting Russell Martin out. You seem to be a little bit more measured about it. Are you willing to give Russell Martin a bit of a longer crack at the whip?
4: Well, I agree with what Russell said there with regards to, you know, we've had constant change with managers in the last 3 years. That bit is completely right. And what I tried to say to him is when I met him the other day was the fact that it's a change of manager, but it's no different in the change in the way that the club has in the hierarchy wants us to try and play.
0: Carl, sorry, when you say you met him the other day, what do you mean?
4: I was the guy that did the video the other day.
0: Okay. And what do you make of the reaction to that, mate?
4: Well, you know, that's what I was trying to get over to him. You know, it was the fact that, you know, we're constantly changing the manager, but it's the style of play that the fans, that we're not happy with, is the fact it's, you know, he's trying to play from the back, whereby that you've got a goalkeeper that can't play that way, and you've got a back four that can't play that way. Surely, if you're going to play that way, the first people that you are going to, you know, get into your team is going to be happy with that system, it's the first four people you got to pass the ball to.
0: Carl, I understand your frustration with Russell Martin's system. Don't get me wrong. I think there's an element of which it's too idealistic, particularly for League One. But I watched that video and listened to that video that was put out there. And I must say, I kind of agreed with Russell Martin saying, Leicester fans, there was a time where you were unhappy with Enzo Maresca, the season that you went up with, what was it, 90-odd points? And so I don't necessarily think, I think it's probably unfair to ask a manager to play how fans want you to play. Because what does that even mean? How does Russell Martin know what style of football Leicester fans want them to play? And if he's not doing what he believes, then what's the point in being the manager?
4: Well, all he's been, right, and what a lot of them these days are, is just trying to be a poor man's Pep.
0: Yeah, I can totally understand criticism of Russell Martin,
4: How about being a Russell Martin Mark 1? You know?
0: Well, he might say that Russell Martin Mark 1 got Southampton promoted to the Premier League. And so I understand the criticism surrounding Russell Martin. I understand the frustration with his insistence of playing a particular brand of football. So I'm not having a go at you for that. But I don't necessarily think you can tell a football manager, professional football manager, to play the way that fans want to play. Because what's the point of him being there? And as I say, how do Leicester fans want him to play?
4: You know, with all due respect, how many times have you come and watched us? So what?
0: Well, I haven't. I'm a Forest fan, so I wouldn't go near it. But
4: yeah, so you're pleased. It's tough, isn't you? Like, Cov fans are where we are.
0: No, I wouldn't say I'm taking joy in it, mate. I think it's terrible what's happening to your football club.
4: You haven't got an argument, have you? Because you've never seen us play. So, you know, what you're basing your on, you're just devil's advocate trying to say to me that, like, oh, I'm wrong. You've got to give Russell Martin some...
0: I'm just asking you honest questions. You're right, I haven't gone to watch Leicester because I'm a Nottingham Forest fan and you're in League One. But I think it's fair for me, you know, you've recorded Russell Martin, it seems to me, without him knowing. It's gone viral. And what I'm doing is asking you questions that I think are fair questions, because when you say play the way fans want, do you expect him to turn around and say, you know what, I'll throw my entire philosophy out the window, which, to be fair to him, did get Southampton promoted to the Premier League, and I'll bring you in, Carl, to tell me how to play? Do you think he's really going to do that?
4: is that a serious question?
0: Well, what did you expect him to say?
4: I didn't, you know, when I did that, right, I've got 400 followers on Twitter. I did that because, like, my mates who I run a team with, Brawny Athletic on Sundays, they said to me, go and have a word with him. I bet you Dan. And that's all that was. And I put it out. Did I think that it would go around and get all these views and everything else? Not at all. Because that was not what was my idea of what it was about.
0: Fair enough, Carl. I'd driven that day,
4: right, from Devon for work to that game. It was frustration. I'd driven best part of 4 hours to watch a game of football.
0: And fair play to you, mate. I'm not taking away your love for Leicester. Of course, you know much more about what's going on the pitch than I do. But my question would be, you don't know more than Russell Martin. And I understand, Carl, totally get why you're frustrated with what you're seeing. Because I do think it's fair criticism of Russell Martin that he's got this insistence to play a brand of football which is really difficult to do in League One. So I get that. But I just think... I don't know. I just think it's... You know, going up to a manager, recording him, not asking him, and putting it out there is pretty harsh. And I think his response was fair. And it's interesting to hear Robbie Savage say, Leicester will be fine. So we will see. But I understand why Leicester fans might have run out of patience. If you want to have your say, keep your calls coming in, 03717 223344. Right, coming up next, we're going to hear from Man United boss Michael Carrick after they threw away that 1-0 lead at home to 10-man Spurs and were booed off at both half-time and full-time. United fans, get your calls in. You can react to what he says. This is the full-time fallout on TalkSport.
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8: Erdogan moving up to within 5 yards of the penalty area. Cuts it back. Bruno Guimaraes! Brilliant goal from Arsenal, and they've come from 1-0 down to lead by 2-1.
9: It is, after just 5 minutes, Chelsea 2, Bournemouth 0.
10: Deadlock broken here at the Stadium of Lyme, Mickey Gray.
11: Sunderland 0, Brighton 1, Maxime de Kuyper with the finish with his left foot.
12: And this time it's Brentford who hit back right away. Aston Villa 2, Brentford 2, Christopher Ayer.
13: It's Chelsea 5, Bournemouth 1, and Jordan Henderson has his second of the game. Bent it beautifully over the wall, into the top corner, beyond the reach of Georgi Petrovic, and that, Alan Pardew, is the pick of the lot.
14: Oh, that's a fabulous goal.
15: What a comeback by Ipswich Town. Ipswich 2, Fulham 1. They equalised in the 88th minute. Now have scored what looks like to be the winner in the 92nd minute through their captain, Dara O'Shea.
11: Sunderland 0, Brighton 2. And it's Raheem Hajam with the second goal for Brighton.
16: These the Spurs travelling supporters that are in full voice now. They go home the happier of these two sides, but Spurs still without a league win this season. Full time. Manchester United 1, Tottenham 1.
17: God, it's good to have football back, isn't it? Decent international break for England, but the Premier League was back. That's how it sounded again on TalkSport. The best goal service this country has. It ended, of course, with Manchester United drawing 1-1 against 10-man Spurs at home at Old Trafford. We're going to be hearing from Roberto De Zerbi very shortly. Spurs fans, give us a call. Are there some encouraging signs, as Jason Cundit would say? I would say there genuinely were. It was a top first half performance, should have won the game. But first, United boss Michael Carrick had this to say when he spoke to TalkSport's John Dunn and was asked how it felt to be booed by the United fans so early in the season.
18: No, listen, it's not nice. Of course, it's not. I understand the disappointment, for sure. I understand the disappointment. You know, we should have had more points. You know, we should have had more wins. As I said, for a couple of late goals that we should have seen games out, it'd be a hell of a lot different. But the reality is a reality, you know, and I understand that. It hurts, you know. Obviously, we all care an awful lot. Sometimes maybe too much, and it goes over the other way. But we definitely care. The boys, I think you could say the way they got back in the game and the way they pulled it together second half, really, I think that shows how much they're trying to do or they want to do the right things in win games, you know. And if we do certain things, then we'll give ourselves a better chance. At the moment, it's that kind of spell. We definitely got to work through it, you know. There's when you're trying to get the success and build success and build consistency, sometimes you've got to go through and you've got to suffer a little bit, and we're obviously suffering a little bit with the results at this moment in time, but we've got to make things right.
17: Michael Carrick speaking to TalkSport there after that 1-1 draw against Spurs. It's a tough one because he's a club legend, but he's clearly struggling, and I can understand why Man United fans might want him gone, but I feel like he's got his hands tied behind his back with a lack of support from the board. I think Gary Neville said it at the start of the season. And you just wonder whether or not he feels a little bit left out, a little bit left in the lurch, and whether or not that's an expression of how confident the board are really in Michael Carrick. Because I hate to say it, but it feels like the writing is on the wall, because that was such a terrible performance at home in front of a bunch of fans that deserve much better, I would say. And one of them is David. David, thank you for calling. Good evening, mate. Have you been to the game or you've been watching at home?
19: No, I've watched it at home. I sort of stayed back in Kent, but sort
0: of having a two-hour drive. I wish I took the drive now. It was awful.
17: Would you have booed if you were at the game?
0: Oh, my God, yeah. It was our... what do you do? You've got to feel sorry for Carrick.

0: He only got that because he sort of got the amount of assists he did on beating the record.
1: David, where are you at with Carrick? Because that look, it's obvious. Every to play honest, to a man was shocking. But where are you at with Carrick?
0: I honestly think he should stay. I don't think he should go.
1: Yeah.
0: But he should be a little bit more forceful with the players. The problem with the team like Man United, the minute you start giving players stupid amounts of money, they don't really care anymore. And it's like everybody was playing like half a ton of bricks in a rucksack on their back. Where's the speed in the passes?
1: David,
0: all this left,
1: yeah,
0: right,
1: I was
0: left,
1: so shocked.
0: Send it right and send it back to the goalkeeper.
1: Yeah.
0: Why isn't it going forward? It's so bad. It's so bad.
1: David, I think you're absolutely bang on, mate. The passing was absolutely dreadful. Players to a man, really disappointing. And I feel that they've left Carrick in the lurch as well as the board in not backing in this summer. Jordan is a United fan. Jordan, do you have a bit of patience like David does with Michael Carrick, or do you think a change is on the cards? Jordan's gone. Don't worry. We're going to hear from Roberto De Zerbi now, because he's been speaking to TalkSport and was asked specifically about what he made of Bentancur's sending off.
2: Well, listen, in this moment, Tottenham needs this reaction. It's not right. It's not good, because all people in football understand it's a bad reaction. It's not good for football. But in that moment of the game, in that moment of the table, in that moment of this season, we need a reaction. For sure, bad reaction. But after the red card, we reacted very well. We played with more courage. We attacked with more energy, and we need it.
1: Correct me if I'm wrong, but I think what Roberto De Zerbi is saying is, yes, it's a bad reaction from Bentancur, but he kind of likes to see that passion from his players in that moment, that fight. And I think he's got a point, because as soon as that happened, Spurs were the better side again, and they deservedly went and got their goal. Interesting comments from De Zerbi as ever. Adrian is a Spurs fan. Good evening, Adrian. How are you feeling about today overall?
3: Yeah, good evening. If you'd asked me before kick-off, I would have said that I can't see how Tottenham are even going to score a goal. And I must admit, even though we have scored a goal, I'm going to stick by it. We just haven't got any decent, centre-forwards. Or I say centre-forwards, forwards. It doesn't help with the injuries that we've got at the moment. You know, Odegaard, is it Mudryk, and I know Kulusevski's not officially a forward, but you know, he's a forward midfielder, for want of a better term.
1: Yeah.
3: All three are injured. Simmons is injured. But I just think, even if none of them were injured, I don't know what it is about Tottenham. They just can't get the blinking ball in the net. And I honestly think, I hate to say this so early in the season, I honestly think they're going to go down. On the plus side, maybe, just maybe, if they win one match next week, I think it's Coventry, they win that game, the confidence will pick up and they could go on a bit of a run, perhaps. If they lose that game, they are in deep, deep, deep trouble.
1: Adrian, I can totally understand why you would sit there from what you've seen across the span of these six games and worry about relegation, because no side, no matter how big they are, how big the fan base is, how beautiful the stadium is exempt from relegation. But one thing I would say is, I do think, to steal Jason Cundy's phrase and use it genuinely, I think that there were encouraging signs, and you're absolutely right.
3: There were encouraging signs. In the first half, they played very well.
1: And your reaction to the red?
3: Yes, again. But hold on, though. Forget the reaction to the red for the moment, OK? Mm-hmm. Just look at that first half. You can say, oh, right, yeah, Manchester United were terrible, fair enough. But even if you want to say Manchester United were terrible and Tottenham are fantastic, they still could not get the ball in the back of the net. And that's what matters. I don't care when someone says, oh, we played so much better than we did the last game or whatever. It's how many goals you score. And we just can't seem to score goals at the moment.
1: Yeah.
3: We,

0: I think come January, they need to spend, unfortunately, even more money. The part that I find a bit ironic is the fact that, and I said this last week to, I think it was last week, I said it to Alan Pardew, that, you know, for the first time in God knows how many years, Tottenham have actually spent money. We've actually spent a lot of money, and we could end up like the Everton team a few years ago, where they spent £400-500 million and were still struggling.
1: It wouldn't surprise me if that was the case, Adrian, because I think ultimately what you've got at Spurs, it's not just it's clearly not a money problem. That stadium's making you absolute bank in terms of all of the revenue that it's creating. I think it's a psychological issue. I think it's the culture at Spurs. But you would like to think that Roberto De Zerbi, given the time, given the money that he's earning as well, that things can turn around. Thank you for your call, Adrian. Appreciate it. Remember, coming up after us from 9, it's all the latest boxing news on Fight Night with Adam Catterall. But next, we're going to go back to the phone lines here on the Full-Time Fallout with me, Max Scott, on TalkSport, where I'll take on another Leicester fan who's given me a ring after that falling out with Cal, the Foxes fan, earlier. Only 15 minutes left. If you want to have your say on how your club has got on today, pick up the phone, 03717 223344.
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1: Good evening, 10 to 9. Fight Night coming up next with Adam Catterall and Johnny Nelson. That's sure to be an absolute belter. Got just over 10 minutes left. Discussing whatever it is that you want to talk about, wherever you've been, whatever your club is up to across the country. 03717 223 344. If we've got time, we'll talk about some huge games tomorrow. Not just City at Anfield, the first game for Manchester City since those charges, where they were found guilty of 114 of those charges. Absolutely seismic news. But also Nottingham Forest away at Selhurst Park with Oliver Glasner, Daniel Munoz back at Selhurst Park. I'm going to be going to that one. Cannot wait. But first up, the phone lines have gone absolutely mad with Leicester fans after I took on Carl, the Foxes fan earlier. The man, passionate Leicester fan, driven up from Devon, recorded a conversation with Russell Martin that's gone viral. And of course today, Russell Martin's side lost 3-1 at home to Peterborough, who'd only scored 4 goals in the EFL so far. Great day for Robbie Savage. It follows up the last home game where they lost 4-0 to Oxford. So an absolute shocker for Leicester. I totally understand the frustration with Russell Martin's insistence of playing this particular brand of football. So let's see what Leicester fans have to say. Bradley is a Foxes fan. Evening, Bradley. How are you doing?
7: Hey, guys. You're right.
1: Yeah, all good, mate. Did you go to the game?
7: Yeah, I think the biggest problem we have with Russell Martin, in that interview that obviously was a bit underhand the other day, he said, "What do the fans want? We've had 70% possession and 130 shots on target."
1: Yeah.
7: The trouble is, the year we won the Premier League, we had an average of 30% possession. Possession doesn't mean anything. We proved it that year.
1: Yeah.
7: And he wants to play this passing football. He keeps blaming the fact that we've got too many young players that they need to bed together. He's got a 36-year-old goalkeeper that can't pass the ball. He played Wout Faz last week, then released him a couple of days later. He doesn't know what he's doing. That's the problem with the Leicester fans. It's gone past now angry. It's more just shameful. Today, it was just backwards, sideways.
1: Yep.
7: Just begging for a forward pass. But he seems happy to be able to say that we had more possession.
1: Yep.
7: But I know we're going on 10 years ago, we won the Premier League, but you know, we played counter-attacking football. We have 30% possession. No one cares about possession of football. We just want a bit of fight. Or someone's going to admit that they're wrong. Your passing football's not working. Try a bit of route one. Try a bit of different tactics.
1: I would be saying it if I was a Leicester fan. I don't think anything that you've just said is wrong. I guess what I'm saying is maybe Russell Martin does also have a point that all of those shots and all of that possession will eventually lead to something. Now, I'm playing devil's advocate here. I acknowledge that. But maybe that's one thing. And two, he's come into a situation at Leicester that's an absolute circus. You know, the way that the club has been run, the lack of investment in the club, looking to sell it. And so he is working in a difficult environment. And so I guess I'm trying to cut him a little bit of slack, and maybe there are green shoots of something to be hopeful for. And I know that's... It will be difficult to hear from a Forest fan, but do you kind of get my point a little bit?
7: I'll just say he has brought in 14 of his own players, but I think the situation we've got now is if we don't turn this round and get promoted,
1: yeah,
7: we might go out of business. So this is not a factor of Russell Martin's ego. This is the fact where if we don't sort ourselves out, we might go to the wall. Like, that's how serious this is. So we haven't got time to rub his ego and hope it turns around.
1: Yep.
7: We need someone to come in. I mean, I can't believe I'm saying this. Look at Savage coming in, bit of motivation. All he did midweek was go, when they pass the ball around the back and look scared what they're doing, just run at them and they'll mess it up. And that's what happened.
1: Yeah, no, Bradley, I think that brand of football is much more palatable with League One. And I'll be honest, I'm surprised. I am surprised that there hasn't been breaking news that Russell Martin has lost his job. You know, so I do understand where you're coming from. Jimmy is a Leicester fan as well. Jimmy, good evening, mate. How are you feeling after a really disappointing performance?
14: It's a bit like that, mate. I was on a holiday in Cornwall this week. I drove all the way up to watch Stevenage game. Fair enough. And three times in 10 minutes, yeah, we had the ball in our own box. We got to the edge of their box, and then we ended up in our own box again without anyone touching the ball.
1: Do you want Russell Martin to be sacked, Jimmy? Have you run out of patience?
14: when his football works, it works.
1: Yeah.
14: But it works once for like a minute, or we get one goal every four games.
1: Yeah.
14: Like, it doesn't work in League One. Like, you look at our players, like, we're not physical enough. I don't think we don't win first headers. We don't win them ball. We're playing League One football, man.
1: Exactly. And like, sometimes, Jimmy, what I would say is it's the basics that you need in League One football, winning those first headers, winning those first balls. And I totally understand. I'm not here completely defending Russell Martin, as Carl would believe. I totally understand the frustration. I just think he might look at it and say, there's green shoots, things are going to get better. But I take your point completely. Look, frustrating for Leicester fans, losing 3-1 against Peterborough, who are in the bottom three, that new manager bounce, and they've been absolutely undone. Look, we'll see how things go. And I'll say it again, I'm surprised that I'm not on here talking about Russell Martin having been sacked, because it has been so poor for Leicester. And I know I'm a Forest fan, but I do sympathise ever so slightly. Speaking of Forest, big game for us tomorrow at Selhurst Park. I can't wait to go. Because of the delight of hosting this show, I'm unable to get to the City Ground as much as I'd like to. I'm at Selhurst Park tomorrow for what has become, let's be honest, a bit of a rivalry in the Premier League. Look, we haven't got Leicester, we haven't got Derby, but we do have Crystal Palace, where, of course, we've fallen out over the Conference League and the Europa League, the banner that was unfurled by Crystal Palace fans. There's a defamation case undergoing between Mr. Marinakis and Crystal Palace and persons unknown. And, of course, Oliver Glasner and Daniel Munoz are now in the Garibaldi red. So I think there's a lot of spice in this one. I cannot wait for it. There's a few injuries for Forest heading into that game. Nico Williams with an illness, Milenkovic with a knock. I hope he didn't get that in the in-house paddle tournament that he won with Dominguez. And then Igor Jesus as well, who's out. He's been absolutely, I think, solid for Forest this season. Traditionally a draw, there's a bit of extra spice, but I'm backing Forest to go and get a result. And it's going to be interesting, isn't it? How's Oliver Glasner going to be received at Selhurst Park? I can understand why there's some frustration from Palace fans, but let's be honest, he's the greatest ever manager that your lot have ever had, brought you your greatest ever days. So I expect a few boos. I expect some respect and applause, though, for Oliver Glasner. Delighted to say he's our manager at the minute, but it's going to be a tough old game. It's going to be a really tough game. But also, let's briefly talk about Manchester City at Anfield. We'll be bringing you all of the atmosphere, the goals as they go in tomorrow afternoon with Sam Matface. It's going to be an absolute belter. And I'll be honest, for the sake of football, I sincerely hope that Anfield gets behind the boys and Iraola gets a massive win against Manchester City. I think it'd be good for football, but no doubt, despite saying that, I think Manchester City will win with the likes of Haaland, Enzo Fernandez, the sort of the dog in the fight, that togetherness that they will have, backs against the wall. They've been brilliant this season in grinding out results when they don't necessarily deserve it. And I must say, as much as I want Liverpool to win, I'm backing Manchester City to get a 2-1 win at Anfield. It's going to be the most viewed game in Premier League history. And we're going to be across it for TalkSport all day tomorrow. Look, thank you so much for all of your calls, for your debates, for your passionate arguments about your clubs on the full-time fallout. I'll be back with you next Saturday. But up next, you've got Johnny Nelson, Adam Catterall on Fight Night, and a reminder, Shabana Hearn and Tony Cascarino are live from 6 a.m. tomorrow morning with the Weekend Sports Breakfast. Thanks for your calls. Have a great weekend. I'll see you next Saturday.
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28: Good evening, I'm Mark Tyler. The Premier League returned with quite a bang. Did anyone doubt it? Plenty of fireworks at Old Trafford where Spurs dominated, United scored, Bentancur saw red, and then Dominic Solanke grabbed the stoppage time equaliser that took Spurs off the bottom. Boos aimed at United boss Michael Carrick at the final whistle.
29: And it's not nice, of course. I understand the disappointment, for sure. I understand the disappointment. We've got to make things right.
28: Cole Palmer celebrated his contract extension as Chelsea hit five against Bournemouth. Two goals for both João Pedro and Jordan Henderson.
30: I could feel today we'll put a step in the right direction with the defensive work, which then give us that platform to go on and score the goals.
28: Arsenal came from behind to beat Leeds 2-1 with substitute Bruno Guimaraes scoring the winner for Mikel Arteta's team. Arsenal level on points at the top ahead of City's big game at Anfield tomorrow. Fabian Huerzeler was full of praise for his Brighton players after the 2-0 win at Sunderland took them third.
31: They came here and they immediately stick to our principles. So they chose their character, they chose that we have a good togetherness, a good social bond between the players, and therefore I need really to praise them how they managed it today.
28: Unbeaten Brentford drew 2-2 at Villa. Dara O'Shea scored a stoppage time winner for Ipswich against Fulham. Rangers are top in Scotland after beating Kilmarnock. In the Rugby Prem, Northampton came out on top in an 18-try thriller at home to Bath. Saints winners by 71 points to 48. That's the second highest scoring game in English top flight history. And Max Verstappen has claimed pole for tomorrow's Singapore Grand Prix. The Red Bull driver also won the sprint race. There's more at TalkSport.com.
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28: A man has died after being attacked inside a tiger enclosure at Yorkshire Wildlife Park near Doncaster. Donald Trump is calling for Ukraine's leader Volodymyr Zelensky to be replaced following a huge row over Russian diesel. And at least 20 people were arrested after thousands gathered in London for a pro-Palestine protest.
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0: on a Saturday evening, you are more than welcome to come and join us. 03717 223344. I'm Adam Cattrall. Johnny Nelson's alongside me this evening, and we've got a guest list to die for. Sam Noakes is going to be in the studio in around about half an hour from now, talking about what comes next in the lightweight division. Of course, he challenged for a world title with Abdullah Mason, fell short there, but he's bounced back well recently, and he's going to be in the studio in half an hour to discuss what's coming up next for him. Hamza Uddin was absolutely amazing last weekend, becoming the British and Commonwealth flyweight champion. He's making the trip down to from Walsall to the studio to be with us for a good half an hour chat. We'll get a little bit of a background on him and at what stage you'll be taking on those world honours in that flyweight division. Joshua Boatsi is also going to be joining us too, ahead of his world title attempt against Willie Hutchinson. WBC light heavyweight championship is on the line for that fight. We've also got quite a lot to talk about when it comes to a heavyweight fight that's taking place in Cardiff in December. Yes, tickets went on sale yesterday. Tickets went off sale also yesterday. Tremendous amounts of people clamouring for tickets and selling out and producing a record British gate. We'll talk about that throughout the course of the programme. You're more than welcome to come and join us. 03717 223344. It's Fight Night on TalkSport. Every single time I see you, mate, you're getting better and better shape. What are you doing?
2: Hello.
0: What are you doing?
2: I'm just living life, making the most of it, training as much as I can. Big 6-0 next. So I've got to...
0: Never.
2: Big 60 in January.
0: 60? Yeah, in January?
2: That's old, isn't it? That's old, isn't it?
0: Mate, well, you've taken me by surprise because obviously you're obviously keeping yourself in good nick, mate.
2: Yeah, you've got to do that. You've got to do that.
0: You're having a little go.
2: Yeah.
0: They'll be asking you to get involved in all this...
2: Don't even think about it.
0: Misfit stuff.
2: I've had
0: that
2: a few phone calls
0: well.
2: Tonight, and there's been quite a few events down there, so I've been to them. They're funny events.
0: Yeah.
2: I just think they should package it differently.
0: Yeah.
2: In my opinion.
0: Yeah. WWE meets boxing.
2: Yeah, yeah, man. And do it differently. Different presenters, different chaos on the outside of the ring, different look, because you might turn it on and think you're going to see some true traditional fighters stuck in there, and then you've got misfits.
0: Well, I'll tell you what, I'll do you a favour. We'll refrain from speaking about that tonight. We'll try and talk about
2: Thank you.
0: We'll start with, listen, the big news at the moment, obviously, is everything that's surrounding this that's going on. On December the 11th, in Cardiff, finally Tyson Fury and Anthony Joshua are going to meet. And it's irrelevant what any of us say now, mate, regarding this being maybe past its best or anything like that, because the fans have spoken. Mm. They came out in their droves yesterday. At one stage, I think someone reported 750,000. I saw it at 500,000. 500,000 people in the queue on Ticketmaster trying to get a ticket, which is absolutely incredible.
2: How many people have messaged you asking him to get him tickets?
0: Oh, it's insane.
2: Like, I don't know why. I'm getting left right.
0: Like I'm some type of tout. I can't get my hands on anything.
2: Yeah, I just say, yeah, I can get you tickets, 30 grand each. No problem. because you're going at ridiculous prices now. But you were probably on that text, that WhatsApp group as well from Turkey saying we've sold X amount of our tickets and it's done really well. You know what? The public have spoken. At last, the appetite is there. Regardless of what we said about it, the build up to it, and it's going to get very, very interesting. I think we're on the countdown, week 9 now, for the fight itself. And so fighters will be training, things will be said. Right now, the argument is if Peter Fury is involved with Anthony Joshua, what has he said? Has he set a cat amongst the pigeons?
0: I don't believe any of that, mate.
2: You know what? Peter Fury is a very nice guy, down to earth guy. And I do not doubt for one second. AJ May phoned him a few months ago and talked to him about, because look what Peter Fury did with the fighters he has brings into the ring. And AJ would have asked him something and he would have answered him. That's it. I don't think Peter will bother even addressing it because it's nonsense. And how Tyson and how John have reacted if he did say it, he's a blah, blah, blah, blah, blah. You're kind of insulting the man that you've known to insult. And so that could set a bit of a bushfire. Peter's a cool guy. Peter'll just shut his mouth.
0: Yeah, listen, he's one of the most, when you think about integrity in boxing, he's got that in
2: abundance. There's very few of them.
0: I think it was a little bit maybe of a mind game from Team AJ on the day, just to mention that.
2: I rate him. The build-up to this, I said, the build-up to this fight, AJ's got to keep his mouth shut because Fury's got a potty mouth. He didn't care what he says. Make Eddie do the talking. And then AJ dropped that little bomb. I'm like, oh, you knew didn't. And Tyson the next day wakes up out of bed, gets a video out. I think it's rubbish. John's going mad. I thought, AJ, you're playing the blinder, mate. He did it with a smile on his face. But so first strike to first draw of blood to AJ when it came to the back and forths.
0: Are you seeing this more now as a celebration of British boxing and a celebration of this particular era? Because listen, the fans have spoken, and they came out in their hundreds of thousands yesterday to buy tickets.
2: Yeah.
0: At major prices as well. So fair play for fans for doing that. But I think most people will conclude that these boys maybe 5 years ago were in a better state in this division than they are right now. So are you seeing it more of a celebration, a bit of an occasion where people could come out and obviously pay a little bit of homage to these two guys? Because nobody else can do those types of numbers these two.
2: And this is the biggest fight in the world, regardless, 5 years ago, 10 years now. It's the biggest fight in the world. And boxing purists like ourselves, we'll look at it saying, you boys have passed it, you know, but still, the public have spoken and said, well, there is still an appetite for this. We don't care if they passed it. We want to see this fight, no matter how good or bad it is, because the build-up, we've been dragged into a relationship that's none of our business for the past 10 years.
0: Yeah.
2: So we want to see how this is going to end. And so the call for tickets have said it all. It's answered every single question going.
0: Two aspects to this, mate. We've got to give a little bit of credit, even though he's not put up the money or he's done the television deal or the site deal. Got to give a bit of credit to Eddie Hearn there, haven't we? Because he did dig his heels in. And the only reason that this fight is taking place in Cardiff is because he held them to account on his contractual obligations.
2: I rate Eddie Hearn. I rate him because if he's on your side, he's the best man to have. Regardless if you love him or loathe him, regardless if he's wrong or right, if he's on your side, he's the best promoter out there. I've known this kid from when he was 10 years old. And you think Eddie was a bad man. His dad was the Don. So Eddie, I rate him. And so now at this stage here, he's trying to, every chance he gets, he tries to draw Dana in. He's upset Turkey. He's probably clearly not going to be on his Christmas list, but he's got what he wanted. And is that what he really wanted? Is that what it was all about? Because if he wasn't publicly, he's got what he wanted. And I think Eddie's done an amazing job in it.
0: Yeah, listen, the reasons behind it, I'm sure there's many other different reasons behind it as to why he did dig his heels in and get the situation that they ended up getting, but he did get it. And I think what it does do, it highlights, one, how well Tyson Fury and Anthony Joshua have done in their careers to be able to warrant the amount of numbers that they generated yesterday for the demand for these tickets. But then I also start to think about the next generation coming through, because if we think about Fury and AJ, they have been marketed, they have been promoted incredibly well. One by Eddie, one by Frank on the other side of this. And they've been marketed a little bit like football teams because people have become tribal with these two lads, haven't they? You're either in one camp or you're in the other. And it's very similar with the promoters, aren't they?
2: Find that out in Cardiff on the 11th.
0: Exactly that. It does feel like you're either on one side or the other side. And that is probably why we've seen the amount of interest for this particular fight. Mm. But then as I look towards the next generation, where are those stars? Where are those people that are going to be able to do the numbers like they did yesterday?
2: This is always the case. You know, when Naz disappeared, you thought, who's going to come after him? When I don't know, when Nigel Benn and Chris Eubank disappeared, who's going to come after him? And we're always thinking, who's going to come next? Who's going to be the next star? Someone does turn up eventually. Now the worry is, you know, because Turkey's talking about stepping back out of the game once after this fight for health reasons, which I completely understand and get. So the worry is, you know, well, fighters are going to start demanding mad money. No, they're not. They're not, because fighters are going to always fight. And regardless of what money's there, that's what they'll take. So mad money's there at the moment.
0: Do you think?
2: Yeah, mad money's there at the moment. So fighters aren't going to say, I'm going to fight because last year they got paid X, Y, Z. Oh, and don't. Because the money's not there. So fighters, this is an argument for the people outside the ring, not for the people inside the ring. They want as much as they possibly can get.
0: Yeah.
2: If the money's available, then they'll fight for it. If they don't see the money's available, Turkey's made it quite clear the money's available. So that's why fighters say, yeah, I'll have some of that. So, but fighters are not going to turn down fights because last year, when somebody had a bottomless pit of cash, gave me ridiculous money, so I'm not fighting unless I get that rubbish.
0: But we started seeing fighters give up their championship belts, haven't we, based on purses. So, for example, Hamza Shiraz, that purse bid that came in for him, it didn't suit him, so he's going off in a different direction looking for bigger purses elsewhere. We've seen it Obviously, there's a situation going on at the moment with Denzel Bentley, isn't there? Where that purse bid was really, really low. And now he's having to argue a little bit with the WBO in order to keep hold of his belt because they're trying to push him in a direction for a different fight.
2: Everybody will fall in line eventually. They will all fall in line because if you've got a belt, you know that's your bargaining tool. You know that that's it. So unless you're bigger than the belt itself, unless you're bigger than anything else itself, you're going to use that belt as a bargaining tool to get your X, Y, Z. And sometimes your mandatory challenge, it doesn't generate as the money you want. And so this is the business side of where fighters think, you know what, I could fight him and get triple the money for fighting him and defending my belt.
0: Yeah.
2: That might happen in one or two cases, but the majority of the cases aren't.
0: Again, we're seeing it in the conversations between Teofimo Lopez, Jack Catterall, aren't we? Yeah. Teofimo's obviously got his eyes maybe on a Ryan Garcia or something else like that over in the United States of America. So it's going to be interesting to see how that all plays out. I'm going to pick your brains on a fight that is rumoured for the undercard of AJ Fury.
2: Hmm.
0: A certain cruiserweight.
2: I love it.
0: Your old division, mate. Yeah, mate. Moving up. We'll talk about that in a minute. If you want to get involved in today's show, 03717-233-44, get stuck in. Did you get an AJ Fury ticket? Did you get one? Were you in the queue yesterday? Were you one of the lucky, 80,000 people that managed to snaffle one? And what was the damage that you paid out for it? I think they started, including all fees, at about 88 quid, didn't they? And some people were paying 13 grand. And then on resale, I mean, I hate this resale market where people are just taking advantage of loyal fans. They were knocking them out at 70. I think I saw one at £73,000.
2: It's like Willy Wonka's chocolate factory.
0: Ridiculous.
2: That golden ticket.
0: Get in contact with the show. We're going to continue the conversation about this fight that's coming up in December next.
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11: Boiling Point Bravado. 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Saturday night is fight night.
0: It's Fight Night on TalkSport. I'm Adam Cattrall. Johnny Nelson alongside me. We're talking Fury AJ, which is coming up, obviously, on December the 11th. There's noise in and around the undercard. One of the fights that has been touted and he's doing the rounds at the moment. And I'm led to believe that on one side, it's been accepted. We're just waiting for the other side to accept it. Deontay Wilder is the person that is accepted to be on there. He wants to be on this card. He wants to be on the undercard. And the person that he has been pitched against is the current main man in the cruiserweight division, Jai Oppertaia. Obviously, there's been loads of noise about Jai maybe moving up at some point. What do you make of this at this stage for Jai Oppertaia to move up?
2: I love it. I think it's a perfect fight for him. Perfect fight for him to dip his toe into the heavyweight pool. Because Wilder was a name, Wilder was a dangerous man, Wilder still got that reputation, Wilder's still the one that still can get people to watch. Jai Patai puts his punches together well and could create a massive flash style knockout if he does it right, because Wilder's no longer the fighter he was.
0: Yeah.
2: And that's why I love it. I love it at this stage. If Wilder had, I don't know, 60% of what he had, then I'd say, Jai, listen, I'd probably think twice about it because he's used to being with the bigger guys. But I do. I love it. I think it's a great fight. I think it's smart.
0: I've got 2 points on it. From a Jai point of view, it's not that big of a weight jump because Wilder's normally, well, he averages
2: 15, 10.
0: Yeah. I think he's fought as low as 207. Pounds wise, and he's been up at 220, which is not massive for a heavyweight these days, is it? He's taking on lads at 250, 260. So Jai's obviously been competing at 200. So it's basically, you don't have to cut weight for this particular fight.
2: Yeah.
0: Where I think he's where he's at. I have no problem with him doing this in December because I'm sure he'll be well recompensed for it. Mm-hmm. And as you said, it's a wonderful name to introduce yourself to the heavyweight division. As long as next May, he's back fighting David Benavidez.
2: Yeah.
0: Because we've seen him go nose to nose, man. You've got me excited. Don't not give me that fight now.
2: And that might be exactly what's going to happen because he's thinking, oh, I'm going to wait a while. I'm going to wait for this Benavidez fight. I don't think he doesn't want the fight. I think he wins that fight against Benavidez.
0: Do you?
2: I do, personally. I think he wins that fight. So why wouldn't he? Why wouldn't he get a headliner with a juicy pay packet before he jumps in with Benavidez? Because it's a tough fight, but I do still think he wins.
0: And obviously a massive profile builder because it's on Netflix and it's on this particular card as well, which everybody
2: and he gets a free ticket.
0: Yeah, he gets to stick around afterwards. So if he's quick, he can have a quick shower and then you can come out front and watch the main event. What have you made of all the noise connecting Manny Pacquiao with this?
2: This card? I thought it was a bit of a ruse. Something to do with Dana. I thought it was all to do with that business, you know, they're trying to keep Dana out of it, so Manny Pacquiao's involved and Dana's involved in the apart. I thought it was somehow a bit of a ruse. When asked if he was involved, then it was a point blank no. It's still a mystery. We don't know fully what the situation is. But I just think the fact that his name was thrown in the pot to say, let's get this on. Good.
0: I think it's come from Netflix, hasn't it? Netflix are obviously looking to maximise the amount of eyeballs that watch this thing. Manny Pacquiao's a gigantic name. But my problem is, he's had what? One fight in 3 years, 4 years, or whatever it is?
2: Yeah.
0: He's into his late 40s now. I don't need... This is just me as a person that loves boxing. I don't need to see Manny Pacquiao on the card to be interested by the card.
2: Commercially,
0: yeah, it's gigantic.
2: Netflix are thinking, we want to fill this card with attractive names. Attractive fighters that pull him in. So you've got Jai against Wilder. Wilder's sharp, but he's a big name. Manny Pacquiao, who would he put him in with? Would he put him in with a young gun?
0: No, you can't do that, can you?
2: Yeah, they could.
0: Can you?
2: They could. They've got chance. It's a game of chance. So it's Netflix. Netflix want to make a big splash, and if this is the biggest splash they could possibly make, the biggest splash on such a card, and you can tell, ticket sales tell it all.
0: From a current boxer's point of view, I saw a rumour, and these are just purely rumours, we're speculating here and just getting involved in the conversation. But Joe Cordina's name was linked to Manny Pacquiao. So Joe Cordina obviously being a Cardiff boy, logistically, it all makes sense, doesn't it? But I don't like that. I really don't. This is nothing against Joe. Fantastic for him. But man, he's at a different stage of his career. Joe's still in there, still active, still red hot.
2: And I'd heard that, and that's what I'm saying. These young guns, it's an intriguing, argumentative fight to fight to make. You know, we're going to argue and think, should he? Is Manny too old? You know, what's going on? What if Joe gets turned over against him? Can you imagine it ruining his career, thinking you've lost to this old man? So, but again, they've got to make a bigger splash as possible where people are talking, where people want to see the undercard, where people are there to see a fight that comes on at 2 o'clock in the morning. They're going to enjoy it all the way up. Because we see many, many times you're waiting for the main fight to come on at 2, 3 o'clock in the morning and the undercard's not being all that. This is actually turning out to be a decent undercard, an exciting undercard to such a big event.
0: What if they make Manny Pacquiao Amir Khan?
2: Wow, about time.
0: Really?
2: About time.
0: Are you in?
2: You know what? Amir Khan always wanted to fight Manny Pacquiao, yeah, in Moneybox, because they used to spar together when he was with Freddie Roach. And Amir Khan knew he was fast enough to deal with Manny Pacquiao. And Manny, and I'm quite sure Floyd knew Amir Khan would give him trouble. Even though he didn't think he'd lose, they knew he'd give him trouble because his hands were that fast. Now, Amir's not the fighter he was, but he knows the fighter he is. He could be now against Manny. He's thinking, I could still do that. It's getting the big names there, getting the attraction there. I don't think that's going to be the case, but I think Amir would jump at the chance given it.
0: The problem with that for me is that we were both there to watch Kell Brook and Amir Khan.
2: Yeah.
0: And Amir's hands are still there. They're still as fast as ever, but his feet aren't there anymore. Mm-hmm. His feet don't get him into the position for those hands to go anymore. And I just don't want him to put himself in a situation where he can't give the best representation of himself.
2: People can be very fickle and forget these things. We can forget the Kell Brook Amir Khan fight. Oh, he was shot. We're forgetting. We look at Deontay Wilder. He's shot. He's not the fight, but we're still excited about seeing the fight. So Pacquiao is over the hill. He's not the fight he was. This is commercialization as well as it's going to upset you and people like you and I because you're thinking, well, these guys are old. They're not in the prime. But it's going to be entertainment. It's going to put bums on scene.
0: Is this where we're at? Because
2: unfortunately, tonight there's a Misfit show on. And I keep going on about this thinking, this is not boxing, this is entertainment. They should package it differently. So if you're going to turn the TV on and watch this, even though it might bring the dough in, even though you've got the same presenters you would present the Misfits that you present for an AJ fight, you've got the same kind of people around it. You're giving the message to say this is the same thing, but no, it's not. So you need to. It needs to be packaged differently so people understand what they're looking at. I like Misfits. It's funny, but you've got to understand. It's just entertainment. It's not boxing.
0: It's funny. I understand your point with it. We're actually in a good position, but I think anyway, from a British boxing point of view, we've got a great fight next Saturday, isn't it? Where Wardley and Dubois are going at it again. We've got some. We've got a great title fight. Dalton Smith against Puello, which is coming up in a couple of weeks' time. And this has been a constant thing over the last 2 years since the influence of Saudi Arabian money. I think we've done quite well on British soil. We've been quite blessed. But it does feel like the eyeballs are still on these entertainment events rather than what you would class as the proper sport.
2: Because the masses, the boxing news used to sell 30,000 magazines a week. So the boxing fans, the hardcore boxing fans, there's not many of them. You've got to try and have that crossover appeal where you get people, the casuals, interested. So the casuals that aren't really mad on boxing, they might be into these influencers or whatever. This is a way to draw them over to think, let me have a look over that fence. And so it's just a way to get people to watch the prize. You look at people like Jake Paul and compare them to people. I can remember Jake Paul boxed once and he was top of the bill, getting paid mad money. There was a world cruiserweight title fight on the undercard, and nobody knew about it. So what Jake Paul had done, he's elevated himself so people are seeing him. You're going to love him or loathe him. He's an annoying influence or whatever it is, but he's commercialised himself. And now what's happening, such as tonight, they're commercialising it where people are watching this, thinking, what the dickens is this? But maybe there'll be a trickle of people thinking, it's actually boxing. Let me watch this boxing as well. Let me watch this. But I just think it should be packaged differently so people understand there's a difference because it's getting watered down too much. And so the traditionalists sort of think, what is going on here? Where are the true fighters? Where they gone?
0: Well, there's a true fighter coming in the studio in a minute, mate. Obviously,
2: I hear that.
0: To join you. Obviously, you're a true fighter. We've got Sam Knox coming in the studio. We've got Hamza Ruddin as well coming to join us a little later on too. And Josh Bawatsi is also going to be on the show. Don't be going anywhere. 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
36: 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Sam Noakes is up on his toes, bouncing around the ring, thoroughly enjoying the work, thoroughly enjoying the night, winning the fight by quite a distance.
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0: You listen to Fight Night on TalkSport. I'm Adam Catterall. Johnny Nelson's alongside me. And the first of our studio guests has joined us. He's been in here on a couple of occasions. He's wowed the audience, not only with his fast hands, but also with his comedic timing as well. It is Sam Noakes. How are you, mate? You good?
39: I'm very good, thank you, boys. Thanks for having me back.
0: Good to have you back in on the show, mate. Obviously, back to winning ways. Because I think the last time you were in, it was on the build-up towards Abdullah Mason. I think that's when you...
39: Nah, so I had a little run out in May, just a little 8 round.
0: No, the last time you were in here.
39: Oh, last time in here.
0: I think it was in the build-up to Abdullah
39: Mason. I'll come in, sorry. I'll come in just after, didn't I? On the Tuesday after, I think.
0: Right, okay. Yeah.
39: Okay. So we come in on a run up and then.
0: You had a little run out and then you've had
39: done a little video and I still had all the black ice in that, didn't I? Come in straight away, keep it all fresh talking about
1: it. He was just complaining about it being too late for him. It's 9:30.
0: Yeah, we're keeping him up. So we're going to have to fly.
39: I'm getting old, boys. This is what it is. I'm getting old. Body's hurting more than anything.
0: Don't you moan. Last time you were in here, you were talking about applying for this is years and years ago. Applying for a job at a supermarket, getting turned down, right? Imagine if they'd have given you that gig. Imagine if they'd have given you the job. How different life could have been for you right now.
39: I know. I was gutted at the time when I didn't get that job in Tesco's, to be fair. I mean, with the way the shopping prices are now, probably had to have a bit of staff discount, wouldn't it?
0: You got a gold card or something like that, were you? Life could have been so different if they'd have gone down a different route there for you, mate. Off the back of the Mason fight, we'll go there first because obviously this year's been good. Back in the wing column. Off the back of the Mason fight, what do you know about yourself now that you didn't know before that fight?
39: Well, I know I can take a punch, boys. I know that much. I've answered that question, innit? I think when you're amateur, you're having a hard fight back to back, week in, week out. And obviously, when you turn pro and it's all about making a name for yourself and you have the journeyman sort of fights where it's all sort of one way traffic, innit? And then you sort of get out of touch with that dog, if you like. But I feel like, in a bit of sweet way, it's nice to know that you've still got that and you still can do them hard calling rounds in that 12 round, which 12 rounds with Abdullah Mason was. So I mean, so it's nice to be able to tick them boxes and know that you've still got it down the back stretch.
0: You spoke again. I'm referring back to the last time that you were in the studio on a Saturday night with us. You were talking about the feeling that you got when you lost for the first time as an amateur, right? And you spoke about that, and you mentioned the word embarrassment and things like this. And I'm sure Johnny will jump in here and talk about defeats and various things like that. But then, was it a similar feeling with Abdullah, or was it completely different because the level was completely different?
39: I think it just feels like, at the time, it's like the world's ending, innit? And I remember, like, the long walk back to the change rooms, and normally everyone's all like, oh, Sam, well done, mate. You know, everyone sort of just gives you that little, like, oh, unlucky, mate. Do you know what I mean? They look at like you, and I'm obviously dragging my feet, and then getting the change room, and it's just sort of, it's a blip on the road, innit? I think, it's obviously, don't let it define you and all that, but it's, at the time, it's the end of the world.
1: It hurts more when it's personal. When there's something personal between you and the opponent, it hurts more then.
39: Yeah, see, I was lucky. It was all mutually respectful the whole way through, innit? I think so. That's obviously that. I mean, it's just more like just rubbish, innit? We had such a good week. I mean, we were doing the fairground, you know, like they were getting the basketballs in the hook. You know, like you pay like tenner and you get five.
0: That.
39: Mate, first one straight in. I thought, right, that's it. I've done it here. I said, what a week we're having. And even the boys go. He said, oh, you had to ruin a good week, didn't you? I said, sorry, boys. I tried my best. But listen, it's part of the game, and I feel like it would have been a too good of a story. Like 18 fights in world champion, it would have been too good. Do you know what I mean? I feel like this, with that little blip in the road and then coming back and then doing it, makes for a better story.
1: Has it changed your appetite at all?
39: Yes, it has, because obviously I was so close, like within touching distance, and I feel like at the time I might have been, subconsciously, it might have been a little bit surreal, do you know what I'm saying? Like, because obviously, like, I was on holiday for Sean's birthday. I was trying to make it all about me, and I got the phone call, said, oh yeah, you're number one with the WBO now, so you're, or number two it was, and then Keyshawn vacated, didn't he? So then it was like, right, so you're fighting for the world title, and then I was like, whoa, mate, I couldn't believe it, it all just happened so quick. And then we both come up short.
0: From a fight fan's point of view, though, I mean, again, this is just me being purely selfish. These are the fights that I want to see. I want to see young, undefeated prospects against each other, because that's what this was at this time. I remember it being announced going, blimey, hey, these two lads are like this, flying, and they're sticking them together so early. But as a fan, I mean, mate.
39: As a fighter, I want to be in them. I just want to win them. That's the only thing, innit? I mean, listen, we're all for that, and I feel like, yeah, you don't, not your confidence take a bit of it, but you lose and then you think, oh, that was rough. Like, I even come out of that and I feel like I was at the capacity for getting punched. You know what I mean? If it makes sense. When the bell went, I was like, right. So I don't want to get punched no more. You know what I mean? And then we had the little eight round the back, found the feet, and then obviously beat Baranchik back in August. And then now I'm like, right, we've got the back going. We're in a good position. And then hopefully early next year, try and get world title again.
0: In a fight like the one with Abdullah, what's the self-talk like as you're going round by round?
39: To be honest, yeah, normally I'll say I'm quite vocal in the corner, as in like Al will tell me something and I'll quite respond, but obviously I had to cut early on, then we had Ed, and then I couldn't tell you what was said, and then in the eighth round I think Ed jumped in and he was like, well, you always said you wanted your Rocky fight, and I was like, Ed, I didn't think it'd be like this. And then I just remember thinking, I know it's funny to say because normally everyone gets in there and say, oh, like, this was going from here, but I remember sitting down and thinking, I've got to go back out there in a minute. Do you know what I mean? That's what was going through my head, isn't it? But it weren't until later on Al was like, right, Sam, you've got to knock him out. And I was like, Al, I've been trying, mate. But you learn a lot about yourself. And I feel like as a team, we know now, like, obviously we've had that cup. I've never been cup before.
2: Yeah.
39: It was quite a good one as well, wasn't it? But listen, if part of us
1: were. In hindsight, what have you changed? What could you have changed in hindsight in preparation for it?
39: To be honest with you, boys, I just think he was just really good, innit? Do you know what I mean? As in, like, prepared, like, we had such a long camp for that, 22 weeks we found out about, because we went to New York for the press conference. And I just think sometimes just someone's a little bit better than you, innit? I think, like, listen, could you have pushed more maybe down the back end? Maybe, but, like, it was a high-paced fight, weren't it?
2: Yeah.
39: Like, sort of, do you know what I mean? I think it's
2: mate,
39: just...
2: I thought you shut distance really, really well. He's just rapid on the inside, isn't he?
39: Mate, he's just very good, innit? That's the long and short of it, I think. And I think, as I said, it was close on two scorecards, maybe like one round off a draw in it. But listen, credit to Abdullah Mason, to be fair with you boys. I don't feel like I could have done anything different, because I thought

0: you look at him thinking he was just better than me. But then that means it's possible.
1: Yeah, but I think what I mean with that is just on the night, innit? Because obviously you're saying about what you changed on the preparation, but I don't think I could have prepared any more for that fight. Do you know what I'm saying?
0: Now looking at it and after the fight,
1: if I fought again, I'd just go hammer and tong and I'd just hopefully he'd crumble. To be honest, I don't think he's.
0: So you knew you had enough left in the engine, but the last.
1: I wouldn't have said there would have been a lot more different in there. Do you know what I'm saying? But I feel like he might have had me hesitating. Do you know what I'm saying? With the speed, with the power, and then I'm thinking, oh, I've got that, obviously the blood coming out and all that. Do you know what I mean? And then I'm sort of thinking, oh, I don't want to get tagged with another good body shot, and then because we still got a long way to go, and then maybe he might have had me second guessing myself. Do you know what I'm saying?
2: Yeah.
1: And then that's more, as I said, it's even going into the fight. If I fought again, I'm like, right, I know what he can do. I'm just gonna have to try and make him as uncomfortable as I possibly can. I might have set off a little bit too much. But it's hard, isn't it? Then pinnacle sort of moments, isn't it? Like fine tweaks might make a difference.
2: But how, this is going to sound a really weird way of looking at this. How good is this though? Because of the way that you're talking about it now, the way that you've obviously grown already, learned already, and you've been back in the ring, you've been back in against Denis Berencik, who's proper. You know what I mean? He's a world-level fighter, and look at the performance that you put in there. A lot more calculated, a lot more...
1: Well, I had to be. He didn't stop moving.
0: It's about learning from the losses. It's about learning, why did I lose? What could I do there? And each time, you might have five times in a row, but then eventually you become a professional loser thinking, that won't happen again. All right, I'm going to fix this. I'm going to do X, Y, Z. And it's learning from the losses. Now you're looking at it thinking, well, I could have done that different. And if it happens again, this is what I'll do different. And that experience gets wisdom. And that's so you've got to go through good and bad experience to get the wisdom.
1: Oh, I've done me bad experience now, Johnny. I'd like a good bit now, please.
2: What's the activity levels for the rest of the year? Are you trying to get out, or are we looking into the start of 27?
1: If it comes, I'm in the gym still training and all that anyway, so I'm hoping it'll be nice to get a date, but if we're being more realistic, it is probably going to be early next year.
0: Do you live in the gym?
1: Yeah. I enjoy training. My problem is the diet. Well, not problem, but I like eating, innit? Do you know what I'm saying? And if it's a lot harder to say no to if you're not in camp.
2: Of course.
1: Do you know what I'm saying?
2: What I remember actually in the aftermath of the Mason fight, listening to your coach talking about, because the IBF have certain weights to hit throughout the course, building in, and then afterwards you've got rehydration weight and all that type of stuff.
1: So the hitting the weights on the way in ain't the problem, but that rehydration clause ain't no good to me. No good to me. I mean, I'm not a big fella, but I am big for 135.
2: Yes.
1: Do you know what I'm saying? So I don't think I couldn't do the IBF.
2: So you, again, I was going to ask you that. So you would have to go down a different sanctioning body route if you're going to stay at 135.
1: Yeah, so I think I'm ranked number two, I think, at the minute with the WBO. Cordina's above me. And I think three with the WBC.
2: Okay.
1: I don't think I'm in the WBA, and I might be fifth or sixth with the IBF.
2: Okay, so for those that don't follow this, it's the IBF that have that same day rehydration.
1: Yeah, yeah.
2: You've got to be in a certain percentage.
1: £10 is. Yeah. So that would be just under 60.
0: Do you make the weight easy?
1: No.
2: 135. No,
1: I make it, boy. But what it is it was at a time it was easy, and now it's manageable if I'm professional in and out of camp.
2: Of course.
1: You know what I'm saying? That's the difference now that we probably learned with in regards to the last fight. So that's why I am trying to watch what I'm eating a little bit more. Do you know what I'm saying? And then.
2: Not Sunday roast tomorrow, son.
1: But unfortunately, I'm in such a good position that I wouldn't move up anyway. Do you know what I'm saying?
2: Like, yeah.
1: You think one or two fights maybe, or a little bit of luck and certain people moving up and something become vacant, you might be able to get in there. Do you know what I'm saying?
2: Well, that's part of the conversation in your division at the moment, isn't it? I mean, the chance that came when you did fight Abdullah came off the back of Keyshawn vacating and moving elsewhere. There's talk that Abdullah's thinking about it now. And I know this is not good for you because you're thinking about somebody else is doing first.
1: If he moves up, it probably will be good for me, to be fair.
2: Yeah, but you're waiting for somebody else to do X, Y, and Z for maybe a title to become vacant, then you can fight for that world title.
1: Yeah, I think there's always, but the thing is, you just work your way up, because obviously the way mandatories work, and then you always just work your way up. And as soon as I get into that mandatory position, then you get it. Might be able to grab an interim along the way.
2: Yes.
1: But you know yourself, boys. There's so many other factors that like resolve around other people doing stuff or certain things happening for that to happen. So as long as you're in the gym and ready to go, I think that's all as a fighter you can do, really.
2: If there's one thing I know about Mr. Warren, he's very good with the WBO. So there's and you've just mentioned there Joe Cordina's name. I mean, yourself and Joe, That could be... Listen, we've got a thing coming up in Cardiff, mate.
1: Mate, I mean, listen...

0: If that was to happen and come up, I mean, Joe's a class fighter, isn't he? And I mean, what a brilliant fight that would be for the British fans. Do you know what I'm saying? And if, what a timing that would be if Abdul Mason did move up and we could get on that December card.
1: Have you Trevor sparred?
0: No, I've not. I've only ever met him once when he fought Kakachi in Saudi. Yeah, I mean, we ain't sparred.
2: Trying to do a bit of matchmaking here for you, mate. Listen, Sam's going to stick around for the next 15 minutes. 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
5: From the weigh-ins to the knockout punches, hit the thudding canvas. Fight Night.
2: It's Fight Night on TalkSport. I'm Adam Cattrall. Johnny Nelson's alongside me. We've got an action-packed show. The guest list is rife tonight. We've got Hamza Udin coming to join us. We've got Josh Boazzi on the show. But right now, in the studio right now, we've got British lightweight Sam Noakes. We've just been having a little bit of a chat, actually, about the realities of boxing. Obviously, everybody sees you on the telly. This is the thing that makes me laugh about your game, you boys, right? Everybody sees them on the telly. They see the bright lights. They see the glitzy ring walks. They see the knockouts and all that type of stuff. And they think, these lads are driving around in Ferraris. They're on yachts every week. They're living in Marbella, all this type of carry on. But there's a real element to this. It's a proper hard graft. And you've just been speaking there. Because I remember seeing an article that you did. I think it was going just before the Berencik fight that you went back and worked with your pal on the building sites for a couple of days or something like that, give him a little bit of a lift?
0: No, so me and my pal, my auntie needed a roof doing. She had it done before and then
2: right.
0: Someone done it bad and she needed to sort it out because obviously coming in the winter. So we ended up doing that He was the Thursday.
2: Did you charge your ante?
0: Yeah, I did. Well, it weren't me, it's my pals, to be fair. I've just done it with him. But yeah, no, so yeah, that was the Thursday and Friday before the Brandrick fight, but I didn't tell Alan till after. Well, it's only a problem if it's a problem, isn't it? And it wasn't.
2: So. I think it was Francis, obviously your manager, that I saw talking about it, going, I can't believe it, man. He's got this big fight lined up and now he's carrying bricks, he's up on the roof, he's putting his life at risk and all this.
0: And these must though, boys.
2: Mate, you gotta pay bills.
0: That's what I mean, that's what I'm saying. You gotta do it.
8: People don't understand in boxing, you get paid when you fight. Unless you've got a mad sponsor or you're fortunate to have an employer that says you're working for us, but when you've got a fight coming up, we'll let you let you your boss is here now. Tarmac, he's in the back there. What's his company called?
0: Infinity Group.
8: Good lad, good shot. So, but what I'm saying is, you need employees like that to help the fighters survive. Otherwise, you're like on a wheel. You're always chasing it.
2: Yeah.
8: Because you want to fight to get paid. When you're paid, they're paying the bills that you've left behind, and then you're chasing it. You need someone to try and help you out to make life easy. Boxers aren't footballers. They're not getting paid every single week. You get paid when you fight. And if you lose, then the panic's on thinking, what am I going to get for the next fight and when is it?
2: Yeah.
8: I asked you on the break, ideally, how many times a year would you want to fight? You know, what did you say, three?
0: Yeah, three times a year, yeah.
8: Three times. And unfortunately, the better you get, the less you fight annually.
2: Yeah.
8: You might fight twice a year. What's Lauren Price? I think she's boxed once or twice in the last 3 years. I'm not sure what it is. She's a world champion, an outstanding fighter. And that's the problem people don't realise when you're at that level. And in between fights, she should always tick over in the gym, be in the gym doing something. But financially, people do not realise fighters struggle unless they got a good employee. What's yours again?
0: Oh, Infinity Group. But he's going to be buzzing with that, isn't he?
2: He's celebrating there, man. I mean, the phone's ringing.
0: No, but to be fair, I've been lucky that I've had, as you say, with footballers, but they've got, as when you're in a team, you've got such a good support network.
2: Yeah.
0: With boxers, unless they find that themselves, there isn't. There isn't like a team physio or, do you know what I mean? There's not, you have to do it all off your own.
2: And there's a cost to that.
8: This is real sign of boxing. It's not AJ money. It's not Fury money. It's not Usyk money.
2: Yeah.
8: This is the majority.
2: Well, this is 99% of boxing.
8: Without a doubt, 6% of fighters make enough money to live off. And out of those money, and for the rest of their life, and out of that 6%, half of them lose it. So 94% of fighters, we have to subsidise our living. You have to subsidise how we're getting on.
2: Wait, when you were fighting at any point, did you have other jobs?
8: Yeah, I did, yeah.
2: As a world champion,
8: I stopped working when I became world champion.
2: Okay.
8: Before then, I did all types of jobs. I was a hairdresser, worked at Wimpy.
2: You know what
0: Wimpy is? Yeah, I know.
8: Yeah. I worked at Next Clover. I did everything possible and fit the jobs around my training. And then I won a world title. I thought, this is full time now. I worked for a company. I had an employee that was really good. You know, a security company. They took care of me. But there's very few fighters that are in that position, and fighters put themselves in a position where they want people to think they're loaded. They want people to think they're up there, one of the top sportsmen, but they're struggling. It's hard to even get a mortgage if you're a fighter, because how can you say, well, I box maybe three times a year?
2: Yeah.
8: It's hard like that. And so I understand when you're telling the story, I'm like, you're real, man. You're real.
0: I think also with me as well, there's something about getting up, working on the site, and then going training. Like, because obviously that's what I did prior to getting pro, like signing with Frank Warren. That's what I used to do, run in the morning. And you know, like that mindset, because going to work's hard enough, like, and that's what I mean. I take my out for the people to go and they do it with 9 to 5s, 8 to 4s, or whatever. Do you know what I mean? And then having to then go down the gym. And then for me, anyway, I feel like, you know, like, it's just good. It's good for your head. And it also reminds me that I've got to work hard at boxing, because I don't want to be doing this all the time either. Do you know what I'm saying?
8: Well, Adam, earlier on, we were talking about white collar boxing. I said, would you do it? Because it takes a lot of commitment. It's a little reward, because all the commitment you've got to do by your job, your relationship, the focus.
2: Real life's got to carry
8: on. It's addictable. And so all of a sudden you start to ignore real life carry-ons, and you're thinking, I've got to train today, I've got to do X, Y, Z today. So it's so much for like, what, three-minute rounds in some kind of white-collar event, but because you've got to sacrifice everything else for it. And that's why when fighters fight, you got to give them the credit, because they're giving their soul to the public when they're fighting.
2: So are you going to go back on, if there's no fight now between now and the end of the year, would you go, obviously, you've got to do a bit of graft?
0: Yeah, if the work comes in, I'll be Monday to Friday, and then I'll just keep going to work. I'm lucky that, obviously, when I work with Connor as well, I'll just drive in, and then if it's getting close to training time, he'll just let me leave. which is handy. Do you know what I'm saying? And then, to be fair, most times we don't work that late either, really.
2: Oh, he's one of them, is he?
0: Yeah, well, I think it's lucky. I've been blessed that I have had good sponsors as well who've always looked after me. And it's also that I'm surrounded by a good group of people that know the work that I put in. So if they do let me go in and do a shift with them, they don't mind if I leave an hour or so early so I can get to the gym. It ain't like I'm going home to put my feet up.
8: How much time do you get off when you're back on it, back on the Monday morning?
0: I go on holiday, and then once I've done my holiday, then I'm done.
8: Nice.
0: I'll try and not go straight away though, because I end up trying to eat everything in sight. And then I'll give myself a few days rest, recover, and then go away for a little bit. My friend got married in Italy this time around, so I've done a couple of weeks out there, but now I'm done with all that.
2: Where's your mum at with all this? Because she's responsible for this.
0: Nah,
2: isn't
0: she's
2: she?
0: Not anymore. She don't love me anymore, boys. She don't cook for me no more.
2: No,
0: she don't. She
2: She put you in the sport though, then.
0: To be fair, she's a very good woman. She's a good mum to me. To be fair, she puts up with a lot of grief sometimes for me when I'm not always the happiest of chappies. But she's a massive, massive factor for me getting into boxing. And even like from an amateur days, I'd come home from school and I'd be like, right, I ain't going up that boxing club. I ain't getting the bus. She's going, oh, well, all right, if you don't want to, but them blokes up there have gone up there, given up their time, they're not getting paid for it. And I'd lay in bed and I think, she's got me, and then I'd go down, come back on, and I'd leave. But yeah, she's always been a massive, massive support. My whole family, have to be fair.
2: Obviously, your brother is
0: he's
2: in the game.
0: Big Sean,
2: as well,
0: yeah, man. Big Sean.
2: Big Sean.
0: Big Sean, I think he's probably going to be out January, February as well. So he had a tough fight with not like a grey area with the stoppage, wouldn't it? I think probably a little bit earlier. It was a good entertaining fight, but I think he's hoping to get back.
8: So ideally, when are you hoping to get out of here?
0: January, February would be nice. January, February would be nice. It means I've got to be a meal prep for Christmas dinner. But
8: eyes on anybody in particular?
0: To be fair, it depends what's happened. I mean, anyone really. I don't really think we'll single people out, but if we can get straight into a world title, I'll be buzzing with that.
2: Mm. Mate, pleasure. You might as well plug your mate's business again. Go on.
0: Oh, the child of Connor Park's Infinity Group.
2: Yeah, that's three, right? That's three. Yeah?
0: He'd be buzzing with that.
8: Hey, listen, you've got to big up companies that do that for fighters, because you don't realise it's a hard slog, so big respect to him for doing that for a fighter.
2: Absolutely. Listen, all the best. Looking forward to the next date, mate. As you know, we're all big fans here at TalkSport of what you're doing, and fingers crossed, if it's not the next one, the one after it for the world title. And on British soil, that'd be even better, wouldn't it? If we can, rather than going over to the States.
0: Well,
2: like
0: listen, I don't know about the States. I don't know where I go over there, but I'd go back to Saudi. I'd go back to Saudi. But over here would be brilliant, because I ended up getting over 100 people over to Saudi to watch. So over here would be unreal.
2: There you go. Sam, top man. Thank you very much, mate.
0: Thanks, Sammy, boys.
2: Do stick with us, because we've got Josh Bawazzi on the show in a moment or two, and Hamza Uddin is coming to join us as well. Don't be going anywhere. You listen to Fight Night.
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29: Good evening, I'm Mark Tyler. Manchester United and manager Michael Carrick were booed off after conceding a stoppage time equaliser against 10-man Spurs at Old Trafford. Rodrigo Bentancur was sent off for headbutting Luke Shaw. It's a result which takes Roberto De Zerbi's team off the bottom.
30: It was the first time in this season where we played as a team. I think we played very well in the second half, especially in the first part of the second half. We suffered, but we deserve to score with Solanke.
29: Well, after conceding late again, it was another difficult day for the United boss.
31: It's not the first time. Slightly different circumstances, I think, with the Everton one, but to be where we are with a game like we had it there, yeah, we definitely should see that through.
29: Chelsea were the day's big winners, beating Bournemouth 5-1. The result moves them up to fifth on the day that Cole Palmer extended his contract until 2034. A good day all round for Xabi Alonso, but he's not getting too carried away.
32: There are things that we need to keep working for sure. It's not that everything's great, everything is better, but there's still many things to improve, and I think that it will come. But today we did many, many good things as well.
29: Arsenal are level on points at the top after coming from behind to beat Leeds. That's ahead of City's trip to Anfield tomorrow, their first game since, well, you know what. Brighton are third after winning 2-0 at Sunderland. Rangers are top in Scotland after beating Kilmarnock in the Rugby Prem, the second highest scoring game in English top flight history. Northampton Saints beating Bath 71-48. Max Verstappen is on pole for the Singapore Grand Prix. The Red Bull driver also won the sprint race. There's more at TalkSport.com.
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29: An investigation has begun after a man died after getting into a tiger enclosure at Yorkshire Wildlife Park near Doncaster. Andy Burnham has reiterated his complete solidarity with Ukraine. President Zelensky has criticised the US decision to buy diesel from Russia. And Krista Pike, who survived two lethal injections in Tennessee last week, has been discharged from hospital. Her lawyers say she's continuing to receive medical care in prison.
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0: Yeah, this is a fight night on TalkSport with Sky Vegas, the best casino entertainment. You've got to be over 18. Gambleaware.org. I'm Adam Cattrall. Johnny Nelson is alongside me. Fabulous guest in Sam Noakes. We've got more still to come in the shape of Hamza Uddin. He's going to be in the studio in around about 15 minutes' time. We're hopefully going to be speaking to Josh Boatsy very, very shortly. And, of course, we'll get stuck into all the big talking points in and around the world of boxing. If you want to join us, you can. 03717 22 33 44. We're just waiting on Joshua Boatsy coming to join us on the show, but he's got a fight booked in against Willie Hutchinson. It's the rematch, of course. A lot of people enjoyed the first showdown between these two guys. Joshua Boatsy put Willie Hutchinson down twice on the canvas, but a couple of judges did have it incredibly close. That's probably why we're going again, because it was an incredibly close fight. He's an elusive character, is Willie Hutchinson, when he's in that ring, isn't he?
1: Willie used to train at our gym back in the day, years ago. It's good to, he could cause trouble in an empty room, but he could fight. And he did it behind a smile, a loud mouth, and he was a bit disorganised. And but I've always got a soft spot for Willie. He's actually a very underrated underrated boxer, a good one at that. So when he boxed Josh the first time, I thought, you're gonna sleep, don't sleep on him, because he'll pit pocket you, have you, and he'll do it with a smile on his face. And so now the fight's happening again. Willie's knuckled down. Willie's hungry now. He's touching his distance of fighting for world title. So therefore he's thinking, right, I can actually do this. So I saw that young boy turn into a man right now. So Joshua Boatsy, we all know that, you know, he was the heir apparent. He was a guy that you looked like you thought he's going to do it. To me, it reminded me of a young Evander Holyfield when he first initially came on the scene. But Josh is so talented, it's untrue. But it's just that next level is just not kicked in. It's just not kicked in. I remember when he booked Smith on the out in Saudi, they put the fight on about 7 o'clock. And I thought,
0: big card though. There was a lot of big fights.
1: Yeah, but that's a fight that you can have at top of the bill
0: yeah,
1: anywhere
0: of course.
1: Else.
0: Yeah, yeah.
1: But I just thought, this is a mad fight, and he showed so much bottle and heart, because he was getting a Kalashin at times in the fight. And so I've only got big, pure respect for Boatsy, because he's a very, very good fighter. Very good fighter.
0: Regarding his career trajectory, would you have anticipated it to have gone a little bit quicker? Obviously, he's been a pro 9 years now.
1: Yeah.
0: Obviously, off the Olympics of 2016, getting his medal, 2017 turns pro. Would you have expected it to go on a little bit quicker?
1: Without a doubt. Matchmaking is everything as well. Matchmaking and keeping the fighter busy, make sure each step he's getting him a little further and further is so important. I think for Boatsy, that just didn't happen. I just thought there was staggers. There was situations that didn't happen. There was chances that weren't taken. And he could fight. And I don't believe in a million years he's the kind of fighter that turns fights down.
0: Well, he's proven that. He's been in with, like you said, you mentioned Callum Smith there.
1: Yeah. And so I just think matchmaking was everything for him. It baffles me how he didn't end up at the top of the world earlier in his career.
0: It is some of that down to, because he's had multiple promoters, yeah, multiple platforms.
1: That's what it's down to. That's what it's down
0: chopping
1: to.
0: Chopping and changing, not having that settled rhythm of...
1: Yeah. That, to me, that's what it's down to. I know when he was training with Virgil Hunter, I don't know if he still is he? I'm not sure.
0: I think he's still over in the States.
1: Yeah. And I know Virgil wants his fighters to live the life. He wants you to be there 24-7, even though you're not fighting. He wants you to live the life because you're constantly learning. And that's what he was like with Andre Ward. That's why he's never produced another Andre Ward level fighter, because they've not shown that sort of loving commitment that he did to read and understand the game thoroughly. And I know he wants that from Josh Boatsy. I think Amir Khan trained with him for a short while, and he just said, you know what, if you perform badly, don't blame it on me. You've got to stick here and get the job done. So it's about commitment, and I actually like the fact that Josh made that commitment to go over there and train with Virgil Hunter. But chopping and changing, I've never been a fan of that when fighters do that too often.
0: This is a massive opportunity for both of these guys, obviously, because David Benavidez has decided that he's going to stay at cruiserweight, so the WBC title is now available. A penny for the thoughts of Callum Smith, because I'm sure he was like the number one and the interim champion with the WBC for such a long period of time. He fought Josh, that was the WBO interim, if I'm not mistaken, and then now he's been put into a position where he's been called for the Bivol fight, which is a booming tough task to become full world champion. Penny for his thoughts on here, because he's kind of missed this circumnavigation, hasn't he? And obviously Boazzi and Hutchinson are in a prime position to be classed as the WBC champion.
1: There's always time. There's always time. He can always come back and get dip his toe in that water. There's always time. And I think Smith, again, an outstanding fighter. I think he is. But now he's just got to watch and wait. Patience tells every story.
0: What do you make of the light heavyweight division?
1: It's exciting. You start to get excited again, especially domestically. We have a handful of fighters that we could put against each other and still have a couple, 2-3 years of entertainment out of our own breed of fighters that we've got here. And the world-class fighters, they may not be top of the world, but you've got the likes of Whittaker box the other week. And now people are thinking, well, what's he got? Has he got it? And now the questions are, well, put him in with X, Y, Z. That's from here in the UK. So there are good fights to be had here in the UK. And I think the light heavyweight division, it's their turn now to shine and to actually get the public to get involved and pay attention.
0: I think out of all the divisions, Great Britain, British fighters, I think that division, we kind of own that division. The top boys are
1: John Conte, well, all the way through.
0: Well, Baterbi and Bivol, right? Just part them to one side because they're just, I think they're on a different planet. They're not really from this world. But when you look at the rest of the contenders, the runners and riders that are at the very top of being on the echelons of fighting those guys, you've got some really, really quality fighters. I mentioned Callum's name there. Obviously, you put these two lads in it with Boazzi and Hutchinson. Anthony Yard's name goes in there as well. Whittaker, he may be just slightly underneath them lads.
1: At the moment, yeah.
0: Would you, if you were matchmaking for Ben Whittaker, there's got to be a point where you do pull the trigger and you go, right, go on then, let's have a proper test. Would you entertain a fight with Zach Chelly?
1: Yes. I'd also entertain the chance of a fight. I think out of all of them that are there, who would I put Whittaker in with? That's the biggest chance. Yard. Yard's a good fighter. He's a strong fighter. Do I think he's technically astute as Whittaker? No, I don't. Do I think he has the power, the strength, the pressure to put on him to make him learn and just push him to the edge to make him learn so much about the fight? Yes, I do. I think that's the fight I'd put him in with. I saw that lineup. I wouldn't put him in with the fighters we're talking about. Boazzi. I wouldn't put him in with Boazzi. I wouldn't put him in with Willie Hutchinson. I'd put him in with Yard. I think out of all of them, and this is, I like Yard. I've got a lot of time for him. But
0: is that because you're looking at styles and you think that would blend the best?
1: I'm looking at styles, and styles to develop Ben Whittaker, I'd put him in with Yard because that'll either make him or break him. If he makes him, he'll learn so much from that fight. He'll learn so much because Yard is a very tough operator and he'll make you work for your supper. And if you don't do the job, he'll turn you over.
0: Do you think they'll do that? Do you think they'll do that in the next 12 months?
1: I don't know, because I saw his face after Ben boxed and he's like, I know he had intention of throwing him straight in for a world title, then he thought he needs a couple more fights. As I said, matchmaking is everything. I think that's a really good match. I think it's a really good match, a really lucrative match if they build it right. And it's an intriguing one as well. And I think, again, Ben will learn a hell of a lot about himself.
0: What's your gut instinct with Boazzi and Hutchinson? Obviously, first time around, it was Boazzi that got the nod in that particular fight. Willie Hutchinson, like I said, I love him. I think he's absolutely a fantastic character, bags of personality, and the guy is a nightmare to fight against.
1: The problem with Willie Hutchinson is this. The art of surprise is his biggest weapon. But once you know him, once you get him, once you see that smile, that he'll play the fool to catch the wise. Once you don't get sucked into that, then you understand what you've got on your hands. Mm. It's when you go in there and think, it's a soft touch, I've got this kid, he'll do you. Every day of the week. Boazzi has to be on his A game. If he's on his A game, he gets to win. If he's anything less than his A game, Hutchinson will have him. Hutchinson will pickpocket him. He'll get it off him.
0: From a mentality point of view, does having the world title on there change the way that he approaches this?
1: Yeah. Especially for Willie, yeah. Because he's thinking, this is it. This is, and in his head.
0: Josh has not won a world title.
1: This is it for Willie, yeah. And for Josh, you know, he was the heir apparent. He was always touted to be the world champion, to be a world champion. So now he's thinking, well, is this my time now? We've talked about it. Did Willie Hutchinson ever think he'd get to this position in his career? Probably not. So it's about hunger and desire. And for Boazzi, it's about fulfilling what he thought was a prophecy that was set out for him.
0: Hopefully, we'll get him at some point throughout the course of the night. We're going to be speaking to Hamza Uddin very, very shortly, who put in a wonderful performance in the flyweight division last weekend. Became the British and Commonwealth champion there. And he's going to be in the studio, so don't be going anywhere. You listen to Fight Night on TalkSport.
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22: 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I want to do it the right way, the traditional way, and eventually get that ball foul that I dream of.
23: He fights out of Warsaw. Here's the 8-time national champion and the 7th.

0: It's Fight Night on TalkSport. I'm Adam Cattrall. Johnny Nelson is alongside me.
1: Look who's there.
0: Yeah. Listen, we've got a guest in the studio right now, and he's brought his jewellery. That's all on the desk. You could be able to see that. There you go. Beautiful stuff as we're streaming live on the YouTube channel right now. The British and Commonwealth flyweight champion, Hamza Uddin, is in the studio right now. Now, the reason why he's in here is because I thought he was cheating on me. That's right. Earlier on this week, he rocked up with Mr. Goldstein on the old drive show here on TalkSport. And Johnny, I said to myself, listen, man, I've been putting a request in to have this boy on the show for so many times, and the producers keep divvying him off to breakfast, divvying him off to drive. This is the proper boxing show. Get him on here. Me and Johnny are on Saturday night. Let's get him on here. And out of the kindness of his heart, he's got in the car. He's driven down from Walsall. He's brought the gang. Everybody's here. And he's in the studio. He knows what time. He knows what's up here. How are you, man? You good?
2: I'm good, thank you. Yeah, I could imagine the creases on your forehead when you came in the other day. I was like, Adam ain't going to be happy.
1: I'm raging.
2: I had to come in, but it's a pleasure.
1: You brought the bling in?
0: Yes.
1: Where do you keep it?
2: Well, I'll keep it in the suitcases under the coffee table. I don't even hang them up, yeah.
1: Boxing fans would be like, what? That's sacrilege. What are you doing?
0: Do you have a trophy room?
1: I used to do the same, keep it under the bed. And then I just thought, this is wrong.
0: Yes.
1: Put it in a frame. It's no big deal to you because these are yours. But you know when people like come in your house, they're like, oh my goodness, is that for real? And put them up. Get them in a frame so people can see them.
2: Yeah, I will do. I mean, my youngest brother, he rests his feet on the suitcases. Like,
0: mate, come on. What's going on here?
1: I remember when Danny Williams, he had the British, he had the Lonsdale belt, and there was a WBO convention out in Las Vegas, and he brought his Lonsdale belt out with him. And it was me, him and Ricky Hatton, we got in the lift, and Ricky said to him, look, have it with you, they're going to want to see this belt. So Danny was walking him out with this Lonsdale belt in a carrier bag, a little co-op carrier bag, and Ricky kept laughing, and I didn't know what was in the bag. I went, what's in the bag? He said, my Lonsdale belt. Oh, what have you got that for? Well, Ricky said they want to see it, and Ricky, he was crying because Danny wouldn't let this thing go, thinking everybody wanted to see it. Didn't know what it was in the States. But to me, that's the beautiful.
0: Mate, listen, the beautiful thing about this, for people that are looking at this on YouTube, right, there's a few belts here. But I love this, right? These are proper roots, right? We've got English here. We've got British. We've got Commonwealth.
1: Traditional.
0: We're missing a European. That's got to be next up, hasn't it? Is that where we're going next?
2: Well, that's the plan. I've always wanted to do the traditional route. I never want to take any shortcuts. Like I said, you know, the other day after the fight, a lot of people are kind of going round the British and doing the intercontinental stuff, which... ironically, I've done with that one, but I always said I want to do the traditional route. Midlands. Well, I've done the Midlands, actually. It was in my second or third fight.
0: So you've done area as well?
2: I've done area as well.
0: What's that?
1: Nice.
0: Yeah. Lads, come on. Somebody's left one of them
2: on. The belt wasn't on the line, but we got the champion.
0: Right.
2: So I said, if you can't get the belt on the line, I at least want to fight the champion.
0: Okay.
2: I beat the champion in my second, third fight. Then we've done the English, British, Commonwealth. So it only makes sense for the European.
0: That education, I mean, you'll hopefully testament what I'm about to say here. There are a lot of fighters. When we're talking about promotion. And they do circumnavigate, and then you get to the top of the tree, and then you kind of get found out when you get to the top if you've not done the apprenticeship. This is the real apprenticeship, going through this route.
1: And other fighters respect this route. They look at a fighter that's saying, British, Commonwealth, European, I'll avoid him.
0: He could do a bit.
1: I'll avoid him because he's a handful. It shows he can fight. It shows he can fight abroad. It shows there's something about him. Some fighters have got that stardust about them where they can leapfrog the British and put themselves into a bigger pool. But, you know, when it comes down to it, there is probably someone in the UK that can give you a proper hiding. But what he's done right here, he's proved, I'm top dog here, this side of the water. And it actually builds the confidence of a fighter when they go into the world stage to say, well, there's nobody better than me over my side of the world. And it's actually a good way to build up a fire.
0: And with all due respect, he's not nicked him either. Anybody that saw the performance last week, it was absolutely beautiful against the British champion, Sean Bruce there. Before we get into talking about the professional game, because you're here for half an hour, we're going to nick a bit of time out, yeah? I want to take you right back to the start of this journey, right? Because you're only 23 years of age now, yeah? And obviously already these accolades are ticked off and we're going in a great direction in the pro game. Why did you not choose to go to the Olympics? Why did you choose? Because you were an elite amateur.
2: Yeah.
0: You'd set some records as a young lad there. You'd become champion on back-to-back years, youngest lad to ever do it. Everybody at team, in my head, as a Team GB observer, I'm thinking, this kid's going to Olympics. He's going to pick up a nice little medal off this fella. Why did you change your mind and go in a different direction?
2: Well, I was on the GB squad. I was on there for a year. And then it was around that time where I had done three tournaments, won three golds in a row. So I was well on track, doing well. There was only one other guy at my weight at the time. So it was between me and him. And then I got talking with Sam. Got talking with Sam, and he says, listen, I want you. Eddie wants you. I think now's the time. You know, you're a young kid. Let's start early rather than going through the whole process of the Olympics. I think there's still 2 years till the Olympics. So rather than going through the whole process of the Olympics, turn pro early, get used to the pro game, get sparring with all the pros. I was sparring the pros when I was about 15, 16 anyway. Mm-hmm. But he says, start, you know, getting those rounds up and get ready now. So I did play in my mind, but I still wasn't fully set. But he's playing in my mind, and I thought, I was a bit, I'm not sure. And to me, my goal was always to be world champion. You get a lot of kids who say they've always wanted to be an Olympic gold medalist. And I would have loved to be an Olympic gold medalist, but I never told my dad, oh, I want an Olympic gold medal round my neck. Mm-hmm. It was never really my cup of tea. So I thought, you know what, I want to be world champion. The only way you do that is turn pro. And I felt like I'd won enough and had enough experience to go into the pros, and I know I wasn't going to be fighting for world titles in my first fight. So I just thought the time was right. I just had a weird feeling the time was right. And I don't regret it either. I mean, the guy that was at my weight, he didn't even end up qualifying for the Olympics. He lost in the qualifiers. So in my mind, I would have qualified and I definitely would have won a medal at the Olympics. But I thought, does it really change my situation? Not drastically. Mm. I thought I was ready for the pro game. Had a pro style. You know, loved to hold my feet, slip and counter. Never liked the bouncy up and down kind of domestic English style. So just thought the time was right.
0: That's what I was going to ask you. Has your style always been this way that we're now witnessing in the pros, even when you were an amateur?
2: I take it one further. It was like that even when I was like 10 years old. So the schoolboy titles, I'd lost two schoolboy titles in a row in the finals. That was only because I held my feet in a Philly shell when I was timing left hooks. And I went to the judges after. I said, I absolutely schooled him. How have you given that to the other kid? He says, oh, you know, we're not really a fan of the left hook.
0: And to me, we're not a fan of the left hook.
2: Yeah, we like the straight shots. All and right, to me, that okay. was like blasphemous. But that's always my style. I always like to kind of sit and wait and slip, boom, go over.
0: So you had a pro style even as a young amateur?
2: As a kid, yeah. Right, okay. Literally as a kid, just natural.
1: And there's not many amateurs that make... There's not many good amateurs that make good pro.
0: Yeah, yeah, yeah. It's a completely different sport.
1: And you, if you've got that I was a terrible amateur. 13 amateur fights, I only won 3. But then when I turned pro, look what I did. And I beat kids that had done everything in the Olympics and everything. So the amateurs suit a certain style, a certain pace, a certain relaxed confidence. But and there's very few outstanding amateurs that end up being outstanding pros.
0: So you found the chair, when you did make the decision to go pro, you found it quite a natural thing?
2: Yeah, I was comfortable with it. I'd been sparring the pros. I'd been doing longer rounds. My dad used to make me do like 12 rounds sparring. I was like 13, 14. So that was all set. You know, I felt like I had the smartness, you know, to pace myself right and to let my shots go when I needed to. So it just felt natural to me. I felt kind of like not a dead end in the amateurs, but I felt like there wasn't that much I was going to learn. I would have fought a couple of, you know, good guys.
1: Do you think you'd have got a bigger springboard if you stayed on for the Olympics and gotten gold?
2: Potentially, yeah, potentially. But was it worth wasting 2-3 years of my life, especially me being at a lower weight where I rely on my speed and reflexes? I thought I'd rather keep them and be in my prime when I'm fighting for world titles rather than going, you know, I've seen so many, you know, fighters who stayed on GB for too long. And that's what kind of worried me. I was like, I don't want to be one of them. I'd rather temper a bit early, take my time and kind of, when I'm at my prime, to be fighting for these world titles.
1: And it's a big risk because the amateurs that are on the podium, they're getting lottery money, they're getting paid, they're comfortable, they're all right. They're thinking, shall I do this? Maybe I'm all right now, but I'm going to take a chance. And once I step out, I'm changing my whole financial situation because, will I make that any decent money as a pro? And how many fights did you have in the first year as a pro?
2: As a pro, I had 3 or 4.
1: Oh, that's not bad.
2: I had 3. Not too bad.
0: When you made that decision, what was the conversation like with your dad? Because obviously, this is his world as well. He's been in this all his life too.
1: He's paying the bills.
2: Well, to be honest, when I first turned 18, I said, Dad, I'm turning pro, man. I'm 18. He said, no chance. He said, no chance of turning pro at 18. Because that's kind of the trend nowadays with the kids. As soon as they turn 17, 18.
0: Yeah, that's
2: like,
0: it.
2: Which promoter do I go to now?
0: That's it.
2: And that's what I wanted to do because I was half jealous of the kids because I thought I was better than them. I said, Dad, I'm turning pro now, man. I'm not doing this amateurs no more. He said, no chance. You're doing the ABAs again. I already won the ABAs at 18. He said, you're doing the ABAs again. You're getting GB and you're doing it properly. But then he saw that.
0: For those that don't know, your dad's your coach, yeah?
2: My dad's, he's head coach, yeah. And he has been since I first started, since I was in nappies. So, to be honest, he said the same. He kind of felt it was right. It's a weird thing. He's got like these like weird dad senses where he just kind of knows. Like a coach.
0: Well, he did it, did he? You know what I mean? This is his game.
2: Weird dad senses. No.
0: Weird dad senses. This is his sport. You're here because he put you here. You know what I mean, man? Come on.
2: Like, he just has this weird intuition and he's somehow always right. And like, I'm always arguing him.
0: Don't admit that. He's there. Don't admit that. And he's always right.
2: I know. I'm not arguing with him thinking like even in my head, like, he's right. But like, yeah. I got to try and win the argument. But he's always somehow right. And even he said, you know what? I think the time's right now. So when I heard that, I was like, oh yeah, it's definitely time then. So I just went with it, man. And once I make a decision, I just go all out on it.
1: Did you still live at home?
2: Yeah.
1: So when's he stop being your trainer, being your dad?
0: He doesn't.
1: Because Dalton Smith.
0: Yeah, yeah.
1: He doesn't have a relation. His dad's his coach.
0: Yeah.
1: He can be my dad when I finish boxing. And I just think, how's that work then? And I always try and understand the dynamics between father and son.
2: It doesn't end. Always at home, the conversation is boxing. It's always boxing to the point where now even my mum's on it. Like, so she's telling me about the tactics and stuff. I'm like, bloody hell. Like, just when I wanted a break, if I could talk to mum, she's like, oh, so you got sparring tomorrow with her. So yeah, make sure you switched on. So it's one of them. But
0: it's a family affair.
2: It's a family affair. Exactly. I mean, my little brother's a boxer too.
0: Yeah.
2: He's a four-time national champion himself. So he didn't hear the end of it as well. Tactics and who's fighting this weekend and how we can emulate this and this.
1: Is it just the two of you?
2: There's six of us all together.
1: But only two of you box?
2: Yeah, only two of us box, yeah.
1: And the other four, like, yeah, whatever.
2: Yeah, basically. I mean, like, even my younger sisters, my older sister, I've got an older sister, I've got two younger sisters. My dad trained them as well. So they were really good fighters. They were really good fighters, you know. But obviously, like, I said, Dad, they're not boxing. I think my dad was half thinking about it, like, actually making them box. I think he was half thinking about it. But I said, Dad, they're not boxing. But it's always boxing. 24/7 in our house is boxing.
0: Can you remember watching your dad's old VHSs?
2: Yeah, I watched them when I was younger, yeah.
0: Yeah, yeah.
2: When he used to do.
0: Right, so what did you think? Because obviously you're a young kid there. That's your dad doing, he's in the sport. He's doing this mad game. What did you think when you first started watching?
2: Well, I seen more of his kickboxing because he was more of a kickboxer and then transitioned into boxing. I saw more of his kickboxing.
0: Right.
2: And he was like on his flashy stuff, man. Do you like how I box?
0: Well,
2: he was on his flashy
0: stuff. So all of us. Dads are superheroes anyway, right?
2: Yeah.
0: When you're watching your dad kick somebody's backside, right? Then they go to the next level, don't they?
2: Oh, yeah, 100%. That's exactly me.
0: But, right.
2: Yeah, that's exactly me. I couldn't believe it. Like, he was like doing some mad Jean-Claude Van Damme type stuff.
1: Who was
2: man,
1: your boxing inspiration when you're younger?
2: Well, first my dad. First my dad, because watching him fight, he was like the first guy I ever watched fight. Like, didn't even know the concept of fighting. But then seeing it from my dad, that's how I got into boxing.
0: Yeah.
2: Because there was like a bag in the garage and that there's always gloves lying around somewhere. So I was always curious. And that's how I got into boxing. So he was like my first inspiration into fighting. And to watch him on the VHS tapes back in a long time ago. Yeah, I was that surreal, man. I was like, I want to fight.
0: What was the conversation like with him? Because obviously he knows this sport inside out because he's done it himself, right? You're his lad. Do you approach him and say, Dad, I fancy learning this? Or was it a case of, yeah, pick up some gloves and it was a steady situation when you're in the garage or whatever it may be? Was it a steady thing or was it a conscious decision from your part going, I want to do what you do?
2: It was definitely me, because he retired with a back injury and he was in a lot of pain and he suffered with that a long time, so he never wanted me fighting or doing anything like that. But I was a kid with a lot of energy and I used to love fighting at school. And I was like
0: you know you're not supposed to do that. You're supposed to go for lessons. Yeah?
2: I know. I was an evil kid. So I looked forward to going to school just to fight people rather than actually learning.
1: Yeah.
2: Like, I was like thinking, like, who could I pick on today?
0: And you were that guy, were
2: yeah,
0: you?
2: Yeah, I was that guy, yeah. And, oh my God. Like, and then the one time,
1: he'd always go for the biggest one in the yard.
2: Well, I tell you now, I wanted to box, and like, I wanted my dad to teach me how to fight. He didn't teach me. So then I was like, I went to I think the kids were like 3 or 4 years older than me. That big kid. I'm small now, but I was always small. And I thought, I reckon I could have him. So I've just so I've swung for him, got him, and I've like, he's in, like, he's holding his face, and then 3 or 4 of them come. And so all they do, because I'm like a tiny little kid, they've not even hit me or nothing. They've just picked me up, one leg each, one arm each, yeah. and they've just dashed me into a puddle. And I've all come in wet, like, and my dad's had to come in and give me spare clothes. My clothes all wet. And he was like, okay, I'm going to teach you how to fight now. So you calm down and use your energy somewhere else.
0: Yeah.
2: Too much
0: and
2: energy.
0: And stop instigating fights basically, on the street, man. That's what
2: so
0: it is.
2: You taught me to fight, so I stopped fighting. That makes sense.
0: Yeah.
2: So then that's where it all started. That's where he started taking me on pads and stuff. And then when he took me to the boxing gym for the first time, that's where I could spar. And that's when he seen the talent. I thought, you know what? Like, cha-ching, like, this kid can make me...
0: Cha-ching!
2: He can make a few quid, like, can make a few quid, this kid. That's where it all started.
0: But listen, you are talking about now, and I'm sure Johnny emulates with this, and there'll be loads of lads up and down, and girls, up and down the country listening to this now, right? That, for me, is the beautiful thing about boxing. Sometimes it gets a bad rap in the public eye, and you are kind of talking about a route into it where people might look at that negatively and say, oh, this lad's causing trouble. But look at you now. You've taken up the sport of boxing. Not only have you been given a skill, you've been given discipline, you've been given a purpose. You're now obviously the trinkets of your trade are here as well. And there's a real focus and you're speaking in a certain way, which I believe boxing has given you that discipline in order to build yourself a career. And I think that's the beautiful side of this game, that we don't highlight it enough, that respect element that you get taught in these gyms. Because I've no doubt you've gone into those gyms with your dad, and you might have been humbled a couple of times, mate. You know what I mean? You might not admit that to me.
2: No, right, I haven't. But I'm not, to be honest. I'm not. It's my dad that's humbled me, actually, if anything.
0: All right, okay.
2: My mama can throw a good kick. I'll tell you from experience, he can throw a good kick. So he's humbled me.
1: A good kick?
2: Yeah, he can throw a good kick.
1: My dad kicked me once.
2: I'll tell you that, especially when I drop my hands, which is ironic because I never pick him up now. But... yeah, the discipline, you're right. To be honest, it could be as simple as just, I was training so hard that I didn't have energy to be messing about. Even now, it's the same now at 23. Like, I don't know how all these boxers are like partying and messing about. I don't have the energy. Like, I train so hard in the gym, all I just want to do is like be a fat slob at home and lie down.
1: And usually when you box, when you know you can fight, the last thing you do is want to show that you can fight.
0: Exactly.
1: You know, you could have someone in front of you mouthing off and you're thinking... as long as you don't touch me, I don't really care what you're saying because it's not going to make a difference. And that's when you've got more discipline and self-control when you actually know how to fight. It's you, the people that can't fight are the ones that are fighting.
0: Loudest in the room,
1: and you can guess it's going to last 30 seconds. Or he's going to get done, he's going to get done. And then you can laugh and walk off.
0: Yeah. That's the backstory. We're going to talk about what's coming up in the next 6 to 12 months because there's a lot of excitement around Hamza Uddin. Is it European titles? Is it world titles? We'll get into that next with him. Don't go anywhere.
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0: Here we go.
1: Conversation.
0: We can't have that conversation on the radio, mate. We gotta obviously move on to the more professional element of what's going on. You listen to Fight Night here on TalkSport. I'm Adam Cattrall. Johnny Nelson's alongside me. Hamza Uddin, very kindly giving up a bit of time on a Saturday night to come and join us. If you're watching us on the TalkSport Boxing YouTube channel, you'll be able to see all the trinkets that he's managed to pick up in recent times. English title, British title, Commonwealth title, all on the desk there. We've got WBA International there as well. Last weekend, let's get stuck into the more professional element of this. Because last weekend, it felt like a bit of a coming of age moment. I saw you earlier on in the year and at the back end of last year when you picked up, I think, the English title, actually. And

0: hold the fight. Like, oh, this is my belt. I'm going to keep the belt. Like, I didn't feel anything. Like, I didn't feel anything. Like, oh my God, I need to take his belt or whatever. Not really bothered to be honest. I just want to beat the guy and get the win, and that's it.
1: You woos with confidence from round one, from when the belt, I just looked. That got my attention straight away. I thought, this kid, and you wouldn't believe you were the challenger. And to me, I thought, you just had it together. There was a confidence, you could just tell. Any opponent that's in there with you thinking, this kid fancied it. He does really fancy it.
0: That's just how I am, I think, as a person, really. If I believe in something, like, that's me. I've envisioned it for so many months that it's almost like a reality. That's probably why I don't enjoy it as much, because I've seen myself as British champion for months since the fight was made. So now that I am actually British champion, it's like, it's kind of half like, oh, I knew I was going to do it. So it's a bit weird. So I am happy. I am very grateful to be British champion. But I think with the ability that I have and the hard work that I put in, I just feel like it was meant to be.
1: Do you think it's going to be a feat to keep the Lonsdale belt?
0: I mean, I'd love to be honest. Like, before, I said, I've come before the fight, I was like, British title, yeah, it looks all right. Like, I'd only ever seen pictures of it, so it looked all right, decent little belt. But then when I felt the belt and I held the belt, I'm like, I don't really want to let this go now. Mm. I really don't want to let it go, so I don't know. I kind of feel like I want to keep it now.
2: What do you want to get out of this game? What's the long-term goal?
0: I want to build a legacy that lasts a very long time. Obviously, nothing lasts forever. I'll be forgotten about one day, but build a legacy, not just for myself, but my father. My father was destined to be the best, and he wasn't able to achieve that. So just to see my name in the lights and to be the best, I'd love for that to happen, and by God's will, that will happen. Then obviously financially securing my family, and just be at a point financially where, like, I don't want to be super rich. I'm not coming any bling or whatever. The only bling I have is them belts there. But just to be in a point where I'm comfortable.
1: What's your goal?
0: What, in boxing or in life?
2: Either.
0: Well, in boxing, I just want to be the best. I just want to see my name in lights, and I want to be the best. I want to be someone that, you know, no one can beat.
1: So it's about being world champion, or is it about being the best?
0: It's about being the best. I mean, the talent, the ability that I have, I'd be disappointed if I was just world champion.
1: So you wouldn't become complacent, because this is usually happens when fighters get the title, I want to be world champion. Within one or two defences, they lose it, mm-hmm. because that motivation to get up at stupid o'clock in the morning to run, or that drive that made them get there in the first place is gone. They turn to the opening with their crisp bucket. Do you think that would change your appetite, winning the title?
0: No, not at all. I think...
1: So what do you want?
0: I don't know. To be honest, I'm never satisfied, if that makes sense. My personality is like that too. I'm never satisfied. I always want more.
1: And that's what you want to keep. You need to keep that chip on that shoulder.
0: I've always been like that. I've been called a miserable bugger for it. But that's just me, I think. I'm never satisfied. I want more. They're like, cheer, I'll be British champion. Oh, I want to be European champion. Then when I become world champion, I want to do it again. And I want to do it again. And then maybe one day I'll just wake up and be like, yeah, that'll do. But I don't see that anytime soon. Honestly, I just want to be the best. I just want to be number one. That's it.
2: We were just talking in the break there, weren't we, about the importance of obviously being able to deliver in the ring, which you're doing right now. Those people's attention spans right now are very minimal. So you've got 30 seconds, 60 seconds on an Instagram reel to catch people's attention. And if you're dropping people, if you're stopping people in the ring, that's obviously a given. But you've also got to be able to rock the mic. You've also got to be able to connect with people, whether they want to see you get knocked out or whether they want to see you knock people out. That's also an important trait of this game if you're going to go on to achieve the things that you're talking about there. And you seem to already be fully aware of that. At 23 years of age, you seem to be absolutely fully aware of it. But I don't think it's a fake thing. It's an authentic thing. This is actually who you really mm-hmm. are.
0: It's weird. Like, I was born for this. Like,
1: I believe you.
0: Yeah, I was born for this. Like, even the little things, like you said, the microphone stuff and all the stuff. I don't know. I've never, like, had any media training or, you know, ever thought about what I'm going to say in an interview. But somehow I just talk some nonsense, then he ends up doing like a million views on the socials. That's why I feel like I was born for it, because it just happens like an accident. That even in the fight the other day, I didn't think like I want to go in there and knock him out, but I've just like touched him and uppercutted him and then hit him with the right hook on the temple and put him away. It's just weird. That's why I feel like it's just God's will for me to be what I am. And I've not had a special backing. I've not had any handouts or favours. You know, I don't get pushed by it like some other fighters do. Some other fighters get really big push. I don't really get like a massive push, but I'm still doing mad views on the socials. I'm getting brilliant opportunities outside the ring. So I don't know. I don't know if it's my hard work, if it's, you know, I don't know, I'm just lucky, or God really loves me, but it's just so falling.

0: into place really nicely.
1: You create your own look. Are you aware that what you're doing will change the landscape of British Bangladeshi boxing?
0: It's crazy. Like, I've got a whole like nation on my shoulders, which is mad. Like, there's not been a single Bangladeshi fighter that's been anywhere near this sort of level, anywhere near it. So like, even when I won the English title, first Bangladeshi to win that, British, first Bangladeshi to win that Commonwealth, first Bangladeshi to win that. And it feels kind of surreal because I'm like the first. It's quite tough as well because there's no one of my background who's ever done anything in boxing or in combat. Well, combat sports, we've had a kickboxer, but in boxing, nah. So there's no one to look up to and think, oh, he done it, so I can do it. So there's a bit more pressure on me. There is a bit more pressure on me because I'm not just fighting for myself or even just my family. It's like a whole nation. Every little Bangladeshi kid who's tuning in to watch me fight, they need to see me win. They can't see me lose, because then if I lose, they lose, if that makes sense. So there is a bit more pressure, but
2: it's
0: at the same time...
2: PR's dream, isn't it?
0: At the same time, absolutely love it. I absolutely love it because it makes me train harder, it makes me fight harder, and it gives me something that I don't think I'll ever fight someone who's representing a nation like I am.
1: Yeah, Johnny, do you want me to give you something now, right? Check this, right? Have you ever had a fizzy drink?
0: I've never had a fizzy drink in my life.
1: Check this. This is the level of dedication where this kid's at, right?
0: Yeah.
1: He's from a very, very young age, obviously. We've talked about the family background. We talked about your lineage into this and what you're achieving so far in the pro game. People might be listening to this and you might watch this back on YouTube and what have you, and you might think to yourself, "Bloody heck, he's full of it. He's giving it a bit of this." And this is real. Absolutely, everything he's talking about now is absolutely legit. So the dedication of when you're talking about social life, the amount of parties and stuff like that, you don't do that.
0: No, I've never had a fizzy drink. You could ask my dad all this off camera. Like, he will tell you. Never had a fizzy drink. Never been to like a party. I've never been to like a nightclub. I've never been to the cinema. I've never like played footy with the boys in the park. I've never done anything like that.
1: It's eat.
2: Have you got any mates?
0: No, not really.
1: Eat, not really. Sleep, train, repeat. That's it. That's what you do.
0: Yeah, don't really have no friends. Don't really have no. That's it. Just me and family. That's it. When I'm not boxing, probably be watching boxing or sleeping. That's it.
1: So when we talk about people that are about that life,
2: He's
1: about that life. This is what it is. He's all in.
0: This is literally my life. Like, you would think by watching me on social media that like I'm this mad bubbly guy who's like meeting everyone. Nah, I'm not, bro. I'm like I'm really like a shy kind of kid. And like, I don't really meet with people, if that makes sense. Because I'm comfortable with these lot, because like I see them bloody every day. So I'm sweet with these lot. But like, in general,
1: these lot, what he's referring to are his family.
2: Dad, dad.
0: He's my dad. Yeah,
2: keeps turning up in my house.
0: Yeah. Literally, that's me. That is me. All boxing. So how can you beat me?
2: Does the attention affect you at all? Because as you get bigger and better, and you walk in and you've seen the big shows, when you've seen AJ walk out and there's 60, 70 million people, do you think that level, that would bother you? Do you think it'd get to you? Do you think it would go to your head?
0: No, I don't think so, to be honest. It definitely has another moment, and I'm doing pretty well. I mean, especially from, I'm from a little town called Warsaw. So I'm like the I'm like the local kind of celeb over there. Like, can't even go to the chippy like without someone asking me, "Oh, Ramza, you're coming having a pizza." So that's kind of the stage that I'm at, and I feel nothing to him, and I feel quite numb to it. Obviously, it's a pleasure. I don't ever want to take it for granted and think, oh, you know, like, nah, you know, I'm a celebrity, man. I ain't got time for this guy or whatever. You know, I love the people. Don't get me wrong, I love the people. Just because I'm shy doesn't mean I don't love them.
2: Have you got a guilty pleasure? Like, man, a licorice sticks.
0: Chocolate. I'm really bad for chocolate, yeah. I'm really bad for chocolate. I don't want to disclose how many chocolates I've had since my last fight. But might have been triple digits, actually. I've had a lot of chocolate.
1: You're not on the scales tomorrow, mate. You're fine.
0: Yeah, I know. It's weird. Like, I'm still like scared of the scales, man. Like, I've got only a week off, and then I'm back in training this Monday. I'm scared of stepping
2: on.
0: Favorite
2: chocolate? Fruit and nut.
0: My favorite chocolate. It changes every other day. No, not fruit and nut. I don't like fruit and nut. I don't like nuts. If that makes sense.
2: What kind of kid are you?
0: Yeah, I'm just different, bro. Like, I'm just different. I don't know. Like, my favorite chocolate. Like, I love good Snickers, actually. I didn't say I don't like nuts, but I do like a Snickers, even on this.
1: On a serious note, Johnny was asking you in the break there about the defence of the Lonsdale belt. Is that something that's on the horizon for you when you're looking to get it back out again? Because obviously people will want to see you fight again. So are you looking to get maybe one more in this year, or are we looking at start 2027?
0: Hopefully, yeah. It depends what dates and if it makes sense and whatever. But I'd love to fight. Yeah, I'd love to have a fight before the end of the year. definitely, if it makes sense, if the dates are there and whatever.
2: How involved are you or your father in regards to the matchmaking, the next opponent, the direction of your career? How much control do you have?
0: Yeah, my dad is head trainer, so he's very, very, very much involved in all that kind of stuff. I mean, me myself, I don't really care, to be honest. Like, if they tell me to fight King Kong, I'll fight King Kong. And if they say, you know, don't fight, you know, John from across the road, then don't fight him. I won't fight him. But if they tell me, you know, fight King Kong, listen, okay, let's have it, bro. Listen, you know what I mean?
1: My producer telling me to wrap this. I'm not letting you wrap it up, right? It's too good, right? I've got two more things for you, right? First thing is, right now, yeah, what's your dream fight?
0: My dream fight, what, a dream opponent?
1: Yeah.
0: I don't have a dream opponent. I don't care. Like, I don't really dislike anybody. I don't dislike anybody.
2: He's not personal.
0: He's not personal. Like, you could be my best friend outside the ring, but in the ring, I just want to kill you. So I don't really care. Outside the ring, I don't hate anybody. But dream fight, let's say maybe venue. I don't care about the venue either, actually. I don't have a dream fight, no.
1: Okay.
0: I want to fight everybody.
1: Okay, then, to finish it off, you got a FaceTime from one of your heroes recently, didn't you?
0: Oh yeah, oh my god, oh my god, that was like so surreal, bro. Like, I was about to cry. I've had hundreds of phone calls, and like I've just said, I'm really shy, so every time I get a phone call, I'm like, oh, phone call. And so I got a phone call from a number that wasn't saved in my phone, of course. So I'm like, oh, who's this? Open the FaceTime, and I'm like proper lazy slob lying down like this on TikTok. Open the phone call, and like I jumped up like this, cannot describe how I felt in that moment. I was like shocked. I was like, Prince Nassim's there. What is he doing on my phone? At the end of my phone, I'm like, wow, it's Prince Nassim. And then he's just laughing at me because it's so embarrassing. Like, I'm normally quite a nonchalant kind of kid, but like, you could see the little kid in me. And we were talking, and he was just mad, bro. We talked for a very long time. He was really emotional. Talked about like religion and stuff because we're both quite religious, and obviously we've talked about boxing, of course. We talked about like our personal lives and whatever. It was just, bro, it was so surreal. And he did say to me, and I'm not making this up, he said, so many kids have come and gone that are going to be the next Nas and whatever. But son, you are the next Nas. And I was like, what? You did not just say that, bro.
2: I saw that confidence in him when he got in the ring.
0: Yeah, I was like, you did not just say
2: that. I saw that Nas confidence in him.
0: And he said, there's like just something different about you. It's not even about the showboating, because how many guys do we see showboat? Everyone showboats. But he says, there's just something different about you, son. It's just, I could just feel it. I could just feel it. And like, I'm confident anyway. You know me, I'm confident. But my confidence at that moment was just, because Prince Nassim is like my goat. Like, the amount of hours I spent watching him, like, there was no like SpongeBob SquarePants or no Tom and Jerry, man. There was Prince Nassim videos on the bag and sparring and fighting, whatever he was doing. Even if he was talking, walking down the road, my dad would make me watch that. We got all the collections on the VHS tapes and stuff. So for him to say that to me, and the confidence that I have now, I don't think anyone's beating me, man. Nah.
1: I can't wait to see you fight again. Listen, thank you so much for making the trip and coming down here. I could just let you crack on you could do the rest of the show for me. You know what I mean? It's all good. But Hamza, thank you so much, mate. Enjoy a little bit of rest before you get yourself back into the gym. Have a Snickers tonight on the way home, mate.
0: Well, I've had a couple on the way.
1: Got that. Listen, do stick with us. 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

0: tell you what. What a guy.
1: Such a nice kid.
0: What a guy. If you missed that, by the way, it will be available on the TalkSport Boxing YouTube channel for you. Hamza Uddin, British and Commonwealth flyweight champion, just in the studio there. Really good gang of people with him as well, his family and what have you. You could tell.
1: Yeah, he is.
0: Every now and again you meet him, they've got a little bit of something, and he's just, whatever that little bit of stardust is, whatever it is, he's got it.
1: He has. And I think he surrounds himself with the right people. He's selfish enough, chip on his shoulder enough to actually think, enough's not enough for me. And then that's why I asked him earlier on, what do you want? You know, some kids want to be world champion, and you think, you want more than that. You want to want more than what anybody else wants. So when you become champion, you defend it massively. Yeah. People that have done that, they're our history makers in our sport. So winning the world title's not enough.
0: It's chasing greatness, man. Chasing greatness. Mm. Speaking of chasing greatness, you've got a job on with Spencer Oliver soon, haven't you? Where you are going to be commentating on one of our bosses here at TalkSport, who's going to be stepping into the ring and getting stuck into a little bit of a media fight night. The man behind all this, who is organising it all and putting it all together, is John Maloney. And John very kindly has given up a little bit of time to come and join us on the show. John, how are you, mate? You good?
1: Whoa! I didn't know he was on.
0: You
1: good?
0: You didn't know John was on?
1: Hello, John.
0: A little surprise for you, mate. There you go. He's here now.
1: A proper good guy. One of the good guys, trust me. Very heart in the right place.
0: Right, John. I want to, obviously, we've got big connections with this now because obviously one of our bosses, Denny's, going to be competing on Media Fight Night. The next one anyway, which is on Thursday the 5th of November at Battersea Evolution. Just talk to me about they've been incredibly successful in the past, mate. The levels of fundraising that you have put together where people have obviously put themselves on the line. These great nights take place and you're raising a boatload of cash for charity. Talk to me about the mentality behind putting these events on, mate.
2: So we started it in 2015. Small show, 400 people, raised 150 grand on their first night. Fast forward 10 years, we've raised just over 2.2 million for grassroots charities. We have over 100 odd people from the media and advertising industry sign up at the beginning of the camp. And then over the course of 7, 8, 9 months, we whittle it down to a team of 18 that then participate in a big gala event in November. With an ambition of raising anywhere between £300,000 and £500,000 for the charities that we support.
0: Johnny, you've been involved in a couple of these, haven't you?
1: Yeah, brilliant. Yeah. Both John and Abby, they are grafters. You go there at night time, he's dressed like James Bond, she's dressed like Moneypenny. But in the daytime, they're track suited up and they're grafting. And I just think, you know what, why? Why'd you do it? And it's for the good of the heart, honestly. And I mean, you know, when the cameras are on, you can smile, you can joke, you can say whatever you're saying. These two are original Don Gargans. I get them every way, every day. I always support them every single year, and it's for the right reasons.
0: John, when you started this, why did you target the media industry and people in the media industry to help you out with this?
2: I worked in advertising myself. I was approached by the Head and Neck Cancer Foundation, which was a small charity. They had this idea of doing a white collar boxing event and raising money for their charity. And they asked me to get involved and fight on the show. I sold 90% of the tickets. I raised almost 100% of the money. It went down a storm. And then loads of people from the industry that was there that night got in touch about, could we do a show? Could we get involved in it? And my now wife, Abby, who organised it, came up with the idea of Media Fight Night. So it started, that was the genesis, and it became Media Fight Night from there.
0: Now, right, I'm glad that you've painted that picture there, mate, because we've obviously got guys in this office that are going to be participating in this one on Thursday the 5th of November. Johnny was telling me that this can get addictive. Are you even getting it itchy yourself, mate? Are you thinking of stepping back in there at some point down the line?
2: So it was a 10-year anniversary show last year, and we went to Battersea Evolution. We had 2,000 people in the room watching. We had over 600,000 people watching the live broadcast. And I've got to say, with people like Johnny in the room, David Hay was there, Derek Chisora was there, a number of big names from boxing. And you know, you can't help but when those ring walks happen, think to yourself, I might fancy a little comeback here for this.
0: You must see this all the time, Johnny, though. You know what I mean? People step into your, this is your world. This is what you did for a career. When people step in,
1: I don't get understand why people do it and they don't get paid for it. But
0: but they're doing it for raising money, man.
1: You know, I've been down many times when all the team that are fighting on Media Fight Night, they train together and they train really, really hard. 6 o'clock in the morning down in, and I travel down just to watch them train. And I think, you know what? The graft they're putting in, because these are all working people.
0: Yeah.
1: You know, they're all working, but they get in there in the gym, show the commitment, the culture's there, taking care of them. All the safety checks are done for everybody getting in the ring to fight the heart and soul out. And they might train together, but when they go to fight, they go to fight.
0: Mm.
1: And it's a lot of commitment, your personal time, your job, your everything, your relationships, because you've got to get in the gym for 6 minutes of your life. And then it's a rush. It's an addictable drug where you think, I want to do it again. So I couldn't go in the gym for 5 years, hit a bank for 5 years afterwards, because I thought, I think I can still fight. So that's why I said to you, would you do it?
0: Reigniting the fire. That's what it is. So for people that have not seen this before, John, it's a series of 3-2s. Is this right on the night?
2: Yeah, correct. 3 rounds, 2 minutes. And trained for 6 to 9 months for 6 minutes, as Johnny just said.
0: Excellent. And how many contests do you have of an evening?
2: We've got 9 matches, 18 people. We've got 4 girl matches, 5 boy matches.
0: And what experience have these people got? Obviously, they all work in the similar industry, but has anybody, you know, done it as a kid or anything like that? Or have they all got different stories and different routes into this?
2: They've all got different stories. Generally, nobody has ever had a match before. It's their first time. We've had a couple of years and a couple of fights or matches where somebody might have had one white collar before, or maybe a couple. But generally, they come into the process with no previous boxing experience. Some people, that process is a year, and some people it might take a little bit longer, maybe a couple of years, to go through the process of training down the Fitzroy Lodge in Lambeth,
0: yeah,
2: learning the basics, developing their skills. We're really, really strict on the matchups. Obviously, weight, age, power, all of that stuff comes into it. But generally, no experience, and they come into it for the first time.
0: Well, my boss, Denny Morris, is part of this. He's been trained by the brilliant Spencer Oliver. Is that a good thing or a bad thing?
1: No, Spencer's a demon. Spencer will not let him.
0: It's all about fitness.
1: It's about fitness, and Spencer will start talking to you and jump down and do about 50 press ups just to show you how fit he is.
0: And he's obviously part of the hosting and the presentation on the night where alongside yourself, mate. How do the general public get involved and help raise funds here, John, ticket wise and stuff like that? Is there a website that people can go to find out a little bit more?
2: Yeah, so there's mediafightnight.com. We raise money obviously on Just Giving. People can go to Just Giving and donate there. We support 2 charities. One of them is called Carney's Community, which is based in Battersea, that work with youngsters and youth that have been affected by gang culture, whether that be knife crime, gun crime, etc. It's a great charity. It's a local one. Resonates really, really importantly to me, coming from central London. And then there's another charity called Off the Ropes, which is a mental health charity. And the event fully funded the first ever boxing gym to be put into an NHS hospital in Oxley in Kent, which
0: wow.
2: is one of the things that we're really proud of.
0: Mate, that's amazing. Absolutely amazing. How's Denny looking in training, by the way? I need to feed back to the office. Is he doing all right?
2: Aggressive.
0: Is he?
2: Aggressive.
1: You know, there's one thing as well.
0: He's like a pit bull in the office, mate. So you know what I mean?
2: He's like a pit bull in the ring as well. Don't worry about that.
1: You know what, and you've got an amazing network of people working with Media Fight Night as well, all the people behind the scenes, and it's like a proper family affair. So even actually seeing it from the outside, it's as fun as what it looks. And they're just good people. They're just good people. And when you go down to see this event, you think, you know what, I want to get involved.
0: There you go. Thursday, 5th of November at Battersea Evolution in London. We'll get you more information on social media as well, as our boss, Denny Morris, is going to be participating in this. John, thank you so much for your time, mate. Really appreciate it, pal.
2: Cheers, gents. Thank you very much. Johnny, thanks as always, mate.
1: See you on the 5th, mate.
0: There you go. John Maloney there. Media Fight Night, it's on. TalkSport right across it, and you're going to hear a lot more as we get closer to the date, no doubt, on various shows here on TalkSport. Do stick with us. 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
0: 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Next week, we are live. On the radio, bringing you the heavyweight clash between Daniel Dubois and Fabio Wardley. Part two, the rematch. The first one was an absolute cracker. When you've got a knockdown in a heavyweight contest within, 10 seconds, you know that you're on for something really, really special. And they delivered the first time. Kudos to Queensbury and Frank Warren for putting that on and putting his two of his best lads in together for a world title. And we go again next weekend. Are you surprised at the speed and the turnaround of us going again this quick, given the brutality of that first fight?
1: Not at all. I think you've got two honest professionals there. Fabio Wardley, there was room for improvement. Daniel Dubois, there isn't. I think Daniel Dubois knows what he can do. Daniel Dubois is strong, he's tough. But he now knows he's got the beating of Fabio. But I think this might be a little controversial. I think Fabio Wardley can turn it around.
0: Do you?
1: Yeah, do you?
0: Is that just because you've been inspired by our white collar conversation 2 minutes ago?
1: because Fabio's a very, very clever guy. And Fabio, I'll understand what he didn't do the first time and what he has to do the second time around. And Fabio wasn't doing too bad
0: It was Fabio's fight in the first rounds, wasn't it?
1: And the strength was, Daniel always knew that I knew what I used to do to this kid in the gym. I knew what I could do. So that was Daniel's determination. Once he started getting tired and breaking down, that's when Daniel got his success. Mm-hmm. I think Fabio, the things he neglected in the fight the first time, he will box more educatedly and he'll box a lot better. I think he'll win the next fight.
0: Listen, as a man that has been through all the levels of boxing, for what Fabio is achieving right now from where he came from, it does blow my mind a little bit. So for somebody that's been in the game for such a long period of time, it must, you think, how's he doing?
1: I like that he's upset the apple cart. He's gone against his system because they always think you should have an outstanding amateur career to be an outstanding pro. And so they don't give you the props that because you've not done anything, you've not got an Olympic springboard background. So I was kind of like, I like that about Fabio. I just think he's got, even though it was a brutal fight, I think he had a lot more on the clock because he didn't have a heavy amateur career coming through. I think Don Charles is an amazing trainer, and this will be tooth and nail when it comes to a fight, because Don's not stupid. Don understands Fabio. There's a lot more to Fabio going on, and he has motivated Daniel Dubois to this point here. So you now know these two work hand in hand. Daniel needs him without a doubt, and it's about now about game plan, and it's about Daniel grinding down Fabio. But Fabio, I think he can change what he's got to come in. I think he'll make a difference.
0: From a Dubois point of view, though, I mean, he feels like an energy fighter. He feels like a confidence type of fighter. His tail's up, mate.
1: Yeah.
0: Off the back of that victory, his tail's up. And when he's in that mood, he's frightening. He's absolutely frightening. That punch power is just next level.
1: And so this is where he can make a mistake, because he knows what he can do. But Fabio, you can never write him off. He knows what he's capable of doing, Daniel now. So Daniel will think, right, you're getting it from me off. I'm having it. And this is where he'll look at Fabio, like most of us done. And you'll underestimate and think, you know what, has he got it? What's he got about him? You know, I'll break him down. And Fabio, he's a clever guy. He's a clever guy, and he'll punch something out of the bag. I think he will. But listen, it's just, I think it was an amazing fight the last time. I think he took so much out of him. And credit to them both to say, I want to do this again.
0: Yeah.
1: Fabio said, I want this now. And I'm quite sure his team around him said, no, we'll have a fight in between. That was his decision. I want to do this again.
0: I can't wait for it. I think it's going to be a cracker. I know that we started the show, didn't we, talking about AJ and Fury. And listen, that event is going to be absolutely sensational. But for me, my eyes are firmly fixed on next weekend, because I think it's an absolute blockbuster. And also, just a little bit of an extra caveat as well. 35,000 tickets for Ajit Kabeel this week out in Germany. That's incredible against Nelson Hisa.
1: That's to me, I just think it just shows the appetite
0: of
1: boxing in Europe. I think
0: especially heavyweight boxing.
1: Listen, in the UK, I think we're the best fans in the world, no matter what, hands down. But in Europe, it shows the appetite for boxing. Most fighters around the world want to box here in England. But for so many tickets to go, it means everybody's thinking, right, I love this game. And I think we in the UK are doing an amazing job in keeping boxing at the tip of everybody's tongue and in the limelight to say, I love this sport.
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0: You are listening to Fight Night on TalkSport. I'm Adam Cattrall. Johnny Nelson's alongside me. We're on the TalkSport Boxing YouTube channel. The guests are coming thick and fast tonight. We've had some good ones. We've had Sam Knox in the studio. Hamza Uddin's been in the studio. We've just had John Maloney as well, who's putting on the media fight night. And now we're turning our attention towards Michael Zarafa, who I believe is joining us on Zoom. Michael, how are you, my friend? You good?
29: Good, good. How are you?
0: Very well indeed. Absolute pleasure to have you on the programme, my friend. Listen, there's loads of angles that we're going to go down on this conversation on the show. But first and foremost, you have spent all your years, mate, being referred to as the villain of Australian boxing, the bad boy of Australian boxing. I want to know what Michael Zarafa's like away from all this, mate. Come on, pal. You've always, every time I've seen you interviewed, you come across as a right nice fella. You're not a villain, are you?
29: I'm definitely a villain. There's a time and place. there's definitely a time and place. Outside the ring, I'm a family man, and but inside the ring, I'm a bad dude, you know. And come fight time, I'll be showing that. But definitely a villain. I think I am a villain, and I think I'm going to keep rolling into that.
0: You've recently teamed up with Eddie Hearn and Matchroom, haven't you? What do you believe that they'll be able to deliver for you that maybe past promoters haven't been able to deliver for you?
29: A world title. I mean, you know, that's my goal. That's every fighter's dream, to be a world champion. And I think that's what I was missing, is the Eddie Hearn and the Matchroom backing, you know, on a huge platform. I believe I was born for that. And, now that they've delivered that, I'm ready to go. I've had my first fight with them and got the TKO win against a tough guy. And that's just the beginning. You know, the best is yet to be seen. And I'm excited for what's coming. You know, I really am.
0: So when you heard that Mr. Hearn had sat down with Eubank Jr., and I know that the majority of the conversation from everybody in the media was, oh, maybe he's teaming up with Eubank Jr. to maybe make a Conor Benn fight a little bit later down the line. He did actually float your name into that conversation. I assume that's something that obviously gets the juices flowing, a showdown with Chris Eubank Jr.
29: 100%. He's a smart man for mentioning my name. And I've already said to him, I want the big fights. If he doesn't start landing me the big fights, I'm going to invoice him for wasting my talent and my good looks.
0: Have you had a back and forth? You've had a little bit of back and forth, haven't you, with Chris on social media?
29: Yeah, we have. You know, it all started from when they reached out to me a few years ago. You know, I was an opponent, one of three, and I kind of took a little disrespect the way they, you know, used me as a keep busy. And, you know, like now I'm chasing that fight because I believe I knock him out. I want to knock him out. You know, you take away his last name and he's got nothing. You know, he's got a middleweight ranking but a heavyweight appetite. He's just a fat man with titties and he's running his mouth. And that's, I need to shut him up once and for all.
0: That's how you get a fight, isn't it? Johnny, that's how you get a fight.
1: You know, you keep on doing that, you'll definitely get a fight or two in and outside the ring.
29: Well, it's just the truth. It's just the honest truth. I mean, you know, you take away his last name, he's got nothing. I mean, you know, credit to his old man. His old man's a superstar. But what's he done in the sport? You know, he's asking for huge numbers and like he's the king. You know what I mean? He's the only king of in the pantry eating food and cupcakes and donuts and get back in the gym. You're a slob.
0: Do you think he's avoiding you, Michael?
29: 100%. You know, even off camera and, you know, back and forth conversations, they know I'm a risk, you know, and I'm not as big of a name yet as these kind of bends and stuff like that. But that's why I want to solidify myself in these conversations and in these fights, because I know I can beat them. And kind of Ben can get it too. He's another one that's running his mouth. You know, he's getting knocked out by lightweights saying he's going to come up to 168. I'm at 160. I'll fight him there and knock him out too.
0: I want to take you back a cut. This is great. I love this. But I want to take you back a couple of fights as well, because people will remember you for, obviously, you originally beat Jeff Owen. Then in the rematch, it didn't necessarily go your way. What did you learn through that? What did you learn through that process? What did you learn through it, through the two fights with Jeff?
29: Don't let it go to the judges, because if they're not on your side, they're going to rob you. You know, I knocked you out in the first fight. I knew that was going to happen. And the second fight, I don't, even if you watch it with no volume, I don't know how they gave him the decision. I thought, you know, I won the fight fair and square, and they should have stopped the fight in round nine, but they didn't. He survived.
0: What did you make of that? What did you make? For people that haven't seen it, there was an interruption in round number nine, wasn't there? What do you still think about it? Does it still irk you?
29: No, not really. It is what it is. I mean, everything happens for a reason. I believe in that, and believe, you know, God has his path set out for everybody. But, you know, I wouldn't be where I am today if that fight didn't play out the way it did. But, you know, I truly believe I beat him in both fights. I stopped him in the first, and, you know, I beat him on points in the second. And again, what I learned from that is don't let it go to the judges.
0: Obviously, we've been speaking about the potential of fighting Eubank Jr. and the likes of Conor Benn. But you started this conversation talking about world titles there, didn't you? With all due respect, neither of those gentlemen at the moment hold world titles in your weight division. Who are you targeting in order to be able to get those world title shots?
29: Well, we're highly well ranked in the WBA and WBO, and obviously I fell short against Lara. I mean, you know, it wasn't me that night, and, you know, credit to him. But, you know, I think the title's getting vacated by Bentley, and I think he's going to vacate the title. And, you know, we want that fight, you know what I mean? Whoever holds the belt or whoever wants to get it. You know, Eddie can make these fights happen, so of pushing the matter to get that world title fight.
0: I want to get your side on the Nikita Zhu fight, because obviously a lot of people obviously refer to that fight when they're speaking about yourself. What happened in that fight from your point of view?
29: I felt great going into that fight. Everything was going to plan, and I believe I would have knocked him out. You know, I got my distance early in round one, and you know, unfortunately, I got a headbutt, but it wasn't a normal headbutt. It wasn't the cut that was the issue. It was, you know, I had damage to the actual eye and I couldn't see. And in the moment, I panicked because I generally just couldn't see. And, you know, when the referee was asking me questions, not realizing the repercussions, I was just answering, you know, saying that I couldn't see. And, you know, I had a bit of concussion as well. It was a huge headbutt. And then I was just, yeah, a bit dazed. And when they asked me, I was certain that I didn't say I couldn't see. I backed myself saying that it was blurry, but obviously watching back, you know, you can clearly see it. I said I couldn't see, but yeah, look, it was unfortunate. I mean, I wanted that fight. I would have taken his O. I've taken many people's O's, and he would have just been another one to add to the list. But everything happens for a reason. Like I said, I don't sit here dwell on it. You know, it was in January. We're now moving forward.
0: Yeah.
29: In October, and we want big fights.
0: What'd you learn from it? Because, listen, this is a brutal game, isn't it? And I'm sure Johnny's got opinions on this as well. And anybody that's not a fighter, it's easy to sit on the armchair at home, isn't it, and have an opinion on what is going on inside that ring. But at the end of the day, it's the gladiators that are in the ring that are obviously going through whatever they're going through. And what do you take away from that particular moment?
29: I'm not really much. Like I said, in the moment, I just didn't, you know, think about what I was saying. You know, there was a lot of unhappy people in the audience that were, you know, throwing beer bottles and cans at me and whatnot. So it was a dramatic night. But again, it makes stories. It makes champions. It makes a stronger mentality, and it builds you for bigger things. And you know, that's what I want. I don't sit there dwelling on it now. I just move forward and want to fight the big fights that I keep pushing for.
0: Matchroom have made some good inroads in Australia, haven't they? And they're really building their brand there and putting on some incredible shows, which I'm sure is part of the attraction as well of you affiliating yourself with Eddie. I know that obviously he's connected to a lot of fighters. He can make some big fights for you, but also putting on the big shows in Australia would be an attractive proposition. I've no doubt as to why you've teamed up with Matchroom.
29: Yeah, 100%. I mean, Eddie is the biggest name in the sport as a promoter. You know what I mean? He can make anything come alive. And I feel like once he, you know, starts putting shows in Australia, he'll shut down all the other promoters. Like I said, he turns heads, he makes noise, and having me on the show is a huge attribute to him. You know what I mean? I'm a big name in Australia, and like I said, I turn heads. Whether you love or you hate me, you're going to watch me. I'm the person they love to hate, but they buy to watch.
0: Talk to me about the journey at the boxing, because we've had a couple of guys on the show tonight and they've all had different journeys. I know that you funded quite a lot of your training when you were a kid. When did you start? You were about 7, 8 years of age, is that right?
29: 7 years old, yeah. And I didn't know what I was doing. I had 2 left feet. I didn't have any boxing ability whatsoever, but I walked into a boxing gym and I knew as soon as I put on my first pair of gloves, I just felt this was for me, you know, watching Roy Jones Jr. growing up and, you know, Miguel Cotto and all the greats. And then coming home, I remember after my first or second training session, I said, you know, I don't want to go to school anymore. I want to be a world champion, you know, so which was a big no. I've got a Maltese background and my parents were strict and I did not want that whatsoever. I mean, like any mother, she said I should take up modelling, but I went down the boxing path and I'm here now. But yeah, I believe that, you know, I had the dedication and the discipline and that's what I pushed for.
0: Well, you've proven that, but those conversations must have been difficult because did you quit school at 15?
29: Yeah, I dropped out of school. I never went back and I did it tough. Like I said, I gave up my whole life for this sport. I mean, there was times I was homeless and I was doing what I can to make this dream come alive. And that's why nothing, you know, no matter what goes bad in the career, I just keep pushing because I know that I promised myself at 7 years old that I was going to be a world champion. And that's what I'll do now.
0: What is it that you fell in love with?
29: Just the discipline. I mean, I love a one-man show. You know, just the dedication, discipline that's involved, and it's where boys become men, and you get found out. You know, in a team sport, you can have a bad day or not perform, and you can still get the job done because you got, you know, your fellow teammates helping you. But in a boxing ring, you know, you walk out, and it's you and him, and you settle it out.
0: You like that truth?
29: 100%. It's where, like I said, boys become men, and you can't hide in a boxing ring. And you either win or you lose. And yeah, like I said, you can't hide.
0: Give me a timeline, mate, because there'll be people listening to this who want to obviously see you back out sometime soon. Do you have a date? Have you been speaking to Eddie? What are you working towards?
29: Yeah, my manager, Dan Raja, has been back and forth. We want to get back in December. We want to be active. I mean, you know, the last few fights, I've been either knocking them out or, you know, had the not a good performance against Lara. So I haven't had much ring time. It was good to get that last fight in there. Got 8 rounds in, but I want to stay active and keep rolling big fights over. And I only want the big fights. And I'm top 10 in the world, and I want to keep proving myself to why, you know, I am the best in my country and one of the best in the world.
0: I just need to finally ask you something on training, right? I want you to clear something up because myself and Johnny have just been speaking in the break about his training regime. He does a lot of high rocks. I'm not anywhere near as fit as Mr. Nelson here, mate. But is it true that I don't know whether this is a regular thing or whether you've done this once or twice or whatever, that you've gone and done 25-kilometre runs and then gone to sparring?
29: Yeah, 100%. I do that on a daily.
0: Every day?
29: I do, yeah. Look, I run. I'm a big runner. I mean, I believe a hard work beats talent. There's going to be a time where you fight someone that's just better than you, better boxing skill, and that's just the truth. That's reality in life. There are people that are better, but when it comes down to the hard work, I know that I've outworked him. You know, in that 12th round, when he's gassed or I'm feeling a little bit tired, I know that he's absolutely on his deathbed because he hasn't done the things I've done. And, you know, I was up at 5 in the morning this morning, you know, straight off a plane. I went straight to the gym. You know, man, I just outwork everybody. You know, I'm running 10, 12 Ks daily. I'm training 5-6 hours a day. I mean, it's a full-time gig for me. I don't believe in camps. I believe in just shut the hell up and get to work.
0: What was your road work like? What type of mileage were you knocking about?
1: I was not bad. I did a half marathon on 127, so I was not bad. Now,
0: part of a camp, were you doing 13 miles?
1: No. So I was doing probably about 5 miles, 5 miles.
0: Okay.
1: 4 days a
0: week. That's light work to Michael, yeah? Michael's knocking out 25 kilometres.
1: He's like a whippet, this guy. He's like a whippet, so yeah.
0: Tell him, Mike, come on.
29: My biggest ever did, I think, was about 80 kilometres straight, yeah.
1: Really?
0: 80?
29: Yeah.
0: 80,
29: yeah,
0: 80. Jeez, man. That's ultra marathon.
1: His legs will fall off. He'll realise when he gets old, his legs will fall off. He'll pay the price.
29: He'll be a sore old man, I reckon.
0: Listen, before we let you clear off, we're here to make fights, mate. That's what we're here for. And we understand that people that tune into this do buy in to the back and forth between fighters and what have you. There is a back and forth with you and Chris Eubank Jr. Have you got a message for him?
29: Yeah, put down the fork. Get in the gym and let's get to work. So I put the pen to paper, man. My team's reaching out to you. Answer your phones. You know, stop hiding behind your dad's name, man. Let's go.
0: Michael, all the best. I look forward to seeing your name on a poster sometime soon. Take care, mate.
29: Appreciate it. God bless.
0: There you go. Michael Zarefa.
1: I like him. I like him.
0: Hey, straight talking. That's what we like on the show. Yeah, you listen to Fight Night. Don't go anywhere.
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0: 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Have you seen Jake Paul's hit list?
1: I saw it.
0: Were you disappointed that you weren't on it?
1: I saw it on your Insta, actually. And I just thought, what? And I had a screenshot. I'm like, really?
0: Yeah.
1: Is he having a... But when he came on the, when he came on our show... He before we went on camera, he talked about the AJ fight. He said, I said it and held my mouth and I realised, I thought, oh, what have I done here? Because this guy, maybe I'm a bit crazy. It's what you're saying. He's actually an all right guy, you know. He can fight, but is he a world-class fighter? No. Is he a great businessman? Yes. Even on that list, I think I can see three people he'd beat. And he can actually fight. He's not like these, as I said, he's not like these kids that are doing a misfit tonight. They can't fight, but Jake Paul can actually fight.
0: And he's dedicated himself to it.
1: And he's so, unfortunately, because he's leapfrogged many traditional fighters in regards to popularity and notoriety, that he can be annoying. That's probably why he gets bad press.
0: I think he's a master marketeer.
1: Yeah.
0: And I think what he is... done, especially for female boxing, has been revolutionary. Yeah. He's completely changed the game to the point where if you actually look at every other promoter that's in the game, they've kind of gone, yeah, you've taken off. You can have it. You can have female fight sports. We'll gladly partner with you.
1: And they're good shows.
0: Fantastic shows.
1: Not just that the female. They've been good shows. They're good fights.
0: World title unifications, mate. Undisputed championship fights. Like proper... elite level stuff that he's put on there, and now obviously stepped into the world of MMA. So when it comes to promotion, marketing and things like that, I think he's absolutely a breath of fresh air. I think he's sensational. The boxing element of it, of course, I think every single one of us would appreciate he is not a world level boxer, but you've got to take your hat off to him. One, he's got the cojones to get in the ring with two-time heavyweight world champion Anthony Joshua. Yeah, he got flattened, he got his jaw broke, right? Which is what's supposed to happen in that scenario if you're going to fight someone like that. But he was still brave enough to make the walk and get down there and go and do his thing. Now, on the hit list, my friend, right, as you've just rightfully pointed out, it did make me giggle because I thought to myself, after the AJ fight, you've had your jaw broke. It's over now. We're going to go into promotion. You're going to help other people. And I think he's done wonders for a lot of fighters. And I think he's going to go on to do a wonder for a lot of fighters. And I thought that would be it. And I can get on board with him being just a promoter. But no, he's back in the game of boxing, isn't he? And he's put the hit list out there. So... Canelo Alvarez, I don't think he's got a cat in house chance. It doesn't matter how old Canelo Alvarez gets when that fight makes. I don't think he's got a cat
1: Canelo even said to AJ, come on, let's have a spar. He's like, he's not the tallest of fellas, but he can fight for fun. Francis Ngannou, when he actually, I saw him in a press, he said something, Ngannou, about how he survived

0: saying that he wanted to go and fight Jai Opataya at one point as well. That's not going to happen. Sean Strickland, I know it's MMA, but he would just jab the head off Jake Paul. He would beat Jake Paul. My opinion. All right? You can come at me for that. Darren Till.
1: Come on, what are you talking... Darren. Darren's a nutter.
0: Darren will flatten him.
1: Yeah, he's a nutter.
0: Ryan Garcia.
1: Ryan Garcia, even though he's small, he'll just pepper him.
0: Far too fast.
1: Yeah.
0: Now, we're getting into something believable now. I think Jake Paul would beat KSI.
1: I agree with you.
0: No disrespect to JJ. I think he's absolutely fantastic. But as a person and an entrepreneur, but I think Jake Paul beats him in the boxing.
1: Yeah, I agree with you. His brother did.
0: Chris Eubank.
1: Which one?
0: Senior beats him. Listen, I think, depending on the weight, I mean, I don't know where Chris Eubank Jr. is at the moment when he's coming to being in shape. He does look a little bit out of shape at the moment.
1: He's proper got a dad bod.
0: Looks like he's enjoying himself, doesn't he? I would go, on this list, when you're looking at proper boxers, I'm probably going to get some abuse here. I think Jake Paul and Edgar Belanger isn't a given. I think Jake Paul might be able to beat Edgar Belanger. Yeah, I do.
1: Oh, wow.
0: He doesn't beat Tom Aspinall. I don't think he beats Deontay Wilder.
1: I think he does.
0: Do you?
1: Yeah.
0: You think Jake Paul would beat Deontay Wilder?
1: Yes, I do. He looks so fragile. It's ridiculous. That's why I like the fight with Deontay and Jan Patai. I think that's a gimme. He looks so fragile. It's ridiculous. I don't think he looks like he can hurt anybody anymore. That's just my opinion. But he's a lovely guy. just in case he is.
0: Just don't put it on me. And Nate Diaz, it says MMA. He doesn't beat him in MMA. He might beat him in a boxing match.
1: Yeah. So you can't play boxing. You can't play boxing. And boxers don't go to MMA because they get turned over. There's no successful boxers that have gone and been successful in MMA.
0: Remember when James Toney did it?
1: Yeah.
0: And James Toney went into the world of MMA.
1: Yeah. But what? How long for? He was in and out.
0: Oh, yeah, I think he had one.
1: Yeah.
0: He had one, two.
1: Don't show success. That means that shows common sense. I'm out of this. So MMA, I wouldn't do that. Nate Diaz in boxing, maybe, but MMA, I wouldn't do it.
0: The reason why, listen, people will be tuning into this, right? And they'll be thinking, why are you talking about Jake Paul? The reason why we're talking about Jake Paul is, and it kind of floats as well with what's happening this evening. We've highlighted the fact that there is a Misfits show this evening. The amount of numbers, the amount of interest, and I know it's a different audience, I know it's a different demographic, but the amount of numbers and interest that people like Jake Paul and the people of the Misfits are pulling into the sport of boxing, and I'm using the hypotheticals there, is off the chart. I think boxing can actually learn a little bit.
1: Totally agree.
0: From these people.
1: Totally agree.
0: Whether it's building your own profile, doing your own social media, setting up your own YouTube channels or whatever it may be. I think there's something there that they've done that you can bring back into the proper sport of boxing.
1: Totally agree with you. They've looked at the business side of our sport. Historically in boxing, the boxer's always the one that ends up skinned, punch drunk, nothing left. The promoter drives off in a big flash car, living life in luxury. It's just that they make films about it. And as I said, only 6% of fighters make enough money to live off for the rest of their life, and half of those fighters end up losing it. So now this breed of young fighters coming through, they understand about promoting themselves. Where the promoter comes to you and thinks, I want him. Usually it's been the fighter saying, will you put me on? The promoter saying, yeah, maybe, I'll get you a couple of fights this year. If a fighter turns up and he's got a fan base of 500 people or whatever, every promoter will say, I'll have a piece of you. I want to get you on as often as possible. So it's down to the fighter to promote himself, to build his own platform on using social media, doing whatever he does to get himself a name, get himself a following. Because if somebody like Jake Paul can step into our sport and leapfrog so many fighters that have boxed from the age of 6 years old, and everybody knows who Jake Paul is, or more people know who Jake Paul is, it's just like the blueprint's there. That's how it's done. And so now I think with this Misfits thing, as I said, I think it's really funny. I enjoy it. I love going down and watching it. I just think they should just change the presentation of it and just use that breed of people to push that. Because when you've got seasoned presenters and former world champions, you try.

0: trying to talk something good about realistically fighters, that lads that can't fight. You know, it's like, come on, you're kind of dumbing yourself down. Get somebody, get some other YouTuber to talk about it. But if you, like, say you've got a world champion, you've got to find something good about this fella that's absolutely useless and lie to the public. So you're gonna lose their faith because you're gonna say, hold on a minute, you said that kid was good, and now why should we believe you when you're talking about some traditional fighter? That's my only backbite on it. But it blurs the lines.
1: The aspect of the profile that I was talking about a moment or two ago, just to put this into perspective, right? There are guys fighting tonight on Misfits that are getting paid more money than it was alleged that Denzel Bentley would get from the purse bid of his last world title purse bid. That is crazy. And that comes down to profile. So people are obviously paying to go tonight. They're paying the pay-per-view tonight. So therefore there's money in the pot to be able to pay your Misfits dudes. But there wasn't that money in the pot to be paying a world champion who's an elite talent in Denzel Bentley.
0: And that's unfortunate. Okay, I was at a show and Enzo Macronelli was offered £250,000 to was it bare knuckle? It might have been bare knuckle. Anything or this kind of thing to get
1: influence style fight.
0: Yeah, and I'm like, oh man, what's happening? You know, so and these things are getting more and more popular because they're entertainment.
1: Yes,
0: it's entertainment. And I understand, John, it's business, what you're complaining about. Oh, it is business. I'm a traditionalist. I love the boxing. I'm a boxer. You know, I love the boxing.
1: But what we're saying is, learn from it and try and nick what they're doing from the entertainment point of view and bring it to the sport of boxing.
0: We just had a young man sat next to me here doing exactly that.
1: Absolutely.
0: He got it. He thought, this is what I'm doing. And you've got people like Ryan Garcia. You look at him. This guy's got an amazing following because he's built himself up. So now the promoters are chasing him, saying, I want to put you on my show. Whereas historically, it's always been the fighter is begging to get waiting to get a phone call from the promoter or XYZ. And it's down to the fighters to promote yourself. So the promoters, it's like the sheep are in boss, in taking care of the lions instead of the lions taking care of the sheep. It's just madness.
1: Listen, this conversation could go on forever talking about profile building in the world of boxing. We can learn a lot from the circus. 03717 223 344. You can get your calls in before the end of the program. We're going to finish up next by a little bit more AJ Fury chat. Don't go anywhere.
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12: Big name. Big fight. Brute force. And brawl. Saturday night is fight night.
1: To finish off the show, I think it's only fair, because I did say at the start, if you wanted to get involved, you can do. 0371 722 3344. Have you met Pat the Geezer before?
0: The Geezer? I've heard of him.
1: Check this out. Pat, how are you, mate?
13: Right, boys, how you doing?
1: We're doing all right, my man. How are you?
13: Yeah, I'm all good. I'm all good. Just a quick round with Johnny Nelson.
1: Go on, then.
13: I'm pretty sure, Johnny, it was 89, and I came up at Finsbury Park, and you was fighting a geezer, Andy somebody. I can't quite pronounce his
0: Andy
13: name.
0: Andy Strawn.
13: Andrew Strawn, that's the one. And
1: look at that, he took you on a little bit of a trip down memory lane there, didn't he?
0: Nigel Ben Baxter, Michael Watson on the belt. Was it Michael Watson?
13: That's right.
0: That's it. Absolutely. Got knocked out. That's it. He topped the belt, of course.
13: Yeah, and it was a great night out.
0: It was a great, it was like a movie set. Big circus tent in Finsbury Park. Security men were dressed like men in blacks. They had big Doberman dogs. Nigel Ben got weighed in on the day of the fight, and when we did then. And after the weigh-in, he drove off in his white Porsche 911 doing donuts or something down the road, went straight to the hairdressers, and he plaited a weave in his hair. Took him 4 hours on this, and he got in the ring with a ponytail on and got smashed in about 6 rounds.
13: Right. Listen, I lived in Battersea at the time, and from Finsbury Park back to Battersea, we got on a number 19 bus. We had a terrific night out and thoroughly enjoyed it.
0: It was a great night. I came down from Sheffield. I'm a Yorkshire boy, so I was like a tourist in London. We got on a coach, and I sat there with a Lonsdale belt on my lap, and I thought...
1: Was it British title fight that night, was
0: British
1: it?
0: British title fight. Yeah, right. Got the Lonsdale belt from Andy Straw, and I thought, I love London.
1: Cracked it. You cracked
0: big lights.
1: Hey, Pat, before we finish the show, mate, I want to get your thoughts on AJ Fury, mate. Where's your head at?
13: Well, my head's at... I'm quite shocked I'm hearing now. It's for a belt.
1: Yeah.
13: And that make a... Listen, you know me, Adam. You've known me a long time. I wanted the fight. I wanted it a long time ago.
1: Yeah.
13: But I'm up for it. I'm going to be... You got it on TalkSport when you're Adam. It'll be on.
1: Don't you worry, mate. We'll have it plastered all over for you, pal.
13: No, I should be on TalkSport. And I think Fury will beat AJ.
1: That's where you're at the moment, is it? You think it's Fury's?
13: I do. And I think he'll end up... Well, it's a belt up. So I said to Gareth A that Fury will end up a world champion. He'll retire, and that'll be it. And next week, unfortunately, Johnny, I'm going to have to disagree with you here, mate. I think Dubar is... He'll be full of confidence going into that fight, Dubar will. And I think he'll end it quick.
1: Is that not the beauty of a great fight, though, mate? So, what it splits the opinions. We've got two great heavyweights going at it next week, mate.
13: Yeah, but listen, if it gets spiteful, I hope the referee, Adam, don't let it go on like the last time.
1: I think he maybe in a couple of extra rounds too much last time out, wasn't it?
13: Yeah, I think so. I think so.
1: Are you going to be listening?
13: Thank you for a great show, boys, and I really do mean that. I've sat here and I have reminiscing.
1: Good man.
13: And it's always a pleasure talking to you, Adam. You know that. And to you, John. It's been a pleasure.
0: Thank you.
13: And talking to you.
1: Top man, Adam, Pat. Yeah. I'll catch you next week then for the fight, mate, yeah?
13: Oh, mate, I wouldn't miss it.
1: Good man.
13: I wouldn't miss it.
1: Good man.
13: Ta-da, mate.
1: See
0: good
1: you
0: dreams.
1: There you go. That concludes the show tonight. If you've missed any part of it, we'll have lots of it on the TalkSport Boxing YouTube channel, where you can see Hamza Uddin and Sam Knox, who were both on the programme and in the studio. Well worth looking at it again. Thanks, mate. Appreciate you.
0: Pleasure was all mine.
1: Next week, next week, we are live from the O2 Arena as we bring you Dubois Woodley 2. Make sure you come and join us for it. It's going to be an absolute cracking week of heavyweight boxing.
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31: I'm Steve Harmison. I represented England in 63 tests, 58 one-day internationals, and won the Ashes twice with my country.
32: And I'm Leo McKenzie. I've experienced life as both a professional boxer and a Premier League footballer. In this programme, we interview former elite athletes about their transition from their sporting careers to civilian life, and the struggles which have followed.
31: Both Leon and I have had our battles dealing with day-to-day life since departing the sporting arena, and during this series we speak with several personalities who have experienced their own issues following their time in elite sport. Tonight on Talk Sport, we're in conversation with a man who made over 250 Premier League appearances during a career which also saw him represent England, the former Aston Villa midfielder Lee Hendry.
33: Villa with plenty forward here.
0: And Hendry is unmarked. And what a fantastic goal by Lee Hendry.
2: Vassell, Hendry takes over. What a goal, Lee Hendry.
0: Brilliantly done by Hendry. Magnificent goal. What a wonderful goal by Lee Hendry.
3: Lee Hendry enjoyed a long career in professional football, most notably with Aston Villa, for whom he made over 300 appearances between 1995 and 2006, whilst he was a member of the Villa side which reached the 2000 FA Cup final. During his time at Villa Park, the club recorded 8 top 8 finishes in the Premier League, and after leaving, he went on to play for several clubs in the Football League, including Stoke City, Sheffield United, Leicester City and Derby County. International honours also came Lee's way in the form of a senior England international cap after 12 appearances for the England under-21 side, while in recent times he has carved out a career as a respected football pundit and co-commentator for Sky Sports.
32: Lee Hendry, welcome, my friend. It's an absolute pleasure. Lee, usually on this show we start off with going into the area where athletes retire. But with you, I'm going to go back a few years when you was at Aston Villa, 2007. I want to talk about that period for you. It was like the beginning to an end of your football career. Can you tell us a little bit about that?
4: Yeah, I think Villa was always special for me because I think from day dot, really, from signing as a sort of schoolboy, School of Excellence forms, and then schoolboy and coming through sort of the system, it was always... It was always a massive, massive club and something that I wanted as a young boy supporting Villa. And then, I mean, 2007, obviously coming through the whole system and being around big players, you know, I'm talking about big international players who I've looked up to give me advice. Probably haven't took all the advice they gave me, to be quite honest. But, yeah, I mean, 2007, I'm just trying to think, would that have been when I was sort of leaving the club? Well, it's coming to the end of an era there, which leaving the club was horrible. I hated it.
31: Hindsight is a wonderful thing. You could have went to Stoke. You ended up going to Sheffield United. That transition of period, what was going through?
4: Well, to be honest with you, it was when Martin O'Neill came in. I'm just going back now. Martin O'Neill came in and I thought, this is going to be brilliant for me, right at the back end of my sort of Villa days. Because I thought, you know, he likes sort of exciting, bright, skillful player sort of thing, and I thought this was me. He came in, he had a different idea of where they wanted to take the club. They wanted to bring a lot of younger players in. I was coming towards sort of back end of 30 and I didn't really feature, so it was difficult. I'd had a couple of injuries at the time which made it even worse. So I couldn't even get in front of him to sort of showcase anything. So I said, can I go out on loan, which I ended up going out on loan to Stoke that last season. And I thought, I'm just going to get fit. I'm going to get myself, you know, in good shape and give myself a chance in front of him. Yeah. It wasn't the case. I ended up leaving the club on a free. He said, you know, we're not offering you a contract, which was absolutely heartbreaking because all I could see was me wearing a Villa shirt, really. I sort of stepped out of it to try and give myself another chance when I went to Stoke. And Tony Pulis took me to Stoke. And it was a matter of my dad actually knowing Tony, because my dad had played with Tony at Bristol Rovers, and he sort of forced the issue a little bit. Stoke were struggling, so it was a bit of a gamble for me to go there, really. And it blossomed. You know, we brought some players in, Salif Diouf from Liverpool, Andy Griffin, myself.
32: I know about the Stoke situation because one of my good friends is Michael Dubry. So he mentioned you. Said to you, you were coming on, and he mentioned you. Said, like, you know, you're a good lad, and you could play. And I remember you being at Stoke at that time. It was actually quite a good time for you, wasn't it?
4: That was the thing. It was because I sort of thought, listen, I'm getting to that stage in my career now where, you know, there's not many years left for me to really go and blossom, really. So it was either stay and just fall off the face of the earth or really go and try and showcase it, which I did.
31: What did you suffer from the most? The emotion of leaving Aston Villa?
4: Yeah.
31: Or the injuries that were sort of contributing to the way you left Aston Villa?
4: I think leaving was a real, real heartache and heartbreak because I only knew travelling to Bodymore Reef from my house, which was 20 minutes away, you know, doing what I did every morning, routine, coming home and being, in the Midlands around my family, which was, is always, I think, important, because that's all I really knew. I'd never travelled away. I had the option to maybe sign at Man U. I could have gone to Everton. I could have gone to a number of places as a youngster, but I wanted to be at Villa because I was a Villa fan. So it just ticked all the boxes. Leaving the club was a difficult transition for me on top of injuries as well.
32: Obviously, you had the period at Stoke, but you actually went to Sheffield United.
4: Yeah.
32: Now, injuries is always quite a big factor. It was a massive factor in my career, where I psychologically really struggled with the injuries and what it was doing to me off the field. Mm-hmm. Now, your first season, you was affected by injuries quite a lot.
4: Yeah.
32: How was your emotions around that? And take us back there, if you can, talk to us about what that sort of done to you emotionally and everything else.
4: Yeah, I think do you know what, the first season I'd signed for Sheffield United, so I'd left on a free transfer from Villa, and I thought, do I go back to Stoke, do I go to Sheffield United? I thought Sheffield United had been relegated and Brian Robson had took over, and he sort of talked me into going, and I thought, you know what, it's a big club, there's a good chance that they'll bounce back and I'll be in the Premier League again, which where I wanted to be. Unfortunately, because of injuries and stuff, I wasn't playing, which was hard enough for me to make that step down and that big decision. But when I went there with a massive focus on literally working hard to get to the Premier League again. And I'd done my knee probably, I think it was about 3 games in, having quite a good start, really, and finding my way, because it's a tough place, Sheffield. You know, it's a sort of the earth place, you know, with lots of respect. Yeah.
31: Tough ultimate.
4: Yeah, it is, and do you know what? I love all that, because I'm a worker and I'm a fighter. So I got injured, and it was so difficult to sort of focus that I'd had a knee injury, because I just had little niggles. I'd had like calf injuries, but to do my cartilage, literally through walking in the door, a new manager and wanting to prove yourself to fans and people that think that always taking that step down, and you know, it was so hard for me to deal with. And then Robbo got sacked literally months into being the manager. Which changed everything, because he brought me in as that player. He brought me in, he gave me that revitalisation to really go, right, we're going to the Premier League. That was his, you know, thought, and that was his journey he wanted to go on. And I was with him, and he left, and I'm stuck in the treatment room.
32: So now you've got the pressure of a new manager coming in. You're trying to get back fit.
4: Yeah.
32: I know what that's like, because the pressure of it, Harmie, is horrendous. And, you know, you're trying to prove yourself, like, what you're trying to do playing-wise, and then you're trying to get fit. But then you've got managers...
31: And you're also away from your home.
32: That's right.
4: Yeah.
32: And you've got managers that sometimes, you know, they don't really know you. So they're like, are you really fit? Or, like, you know what I mean? And you start getting the labels, and are you injured again? And those little things. Those were the things that affected me, because... And I've seen you play, like, you know, you wear your heart on your sleeve, and... you know, when you kind of get a little bit labelled with being a sigmo, or and I've had that, it affected me a lot. I don't know how it felt for you.
4: Well, do you know something? I wasn't used to being injured.
32: No, this is what I'm saying.
4: This is the thing, is that I wasn't used to being injured, but if I felt like I was fit and able, I would.
32: Absolutely.
4: I'd be out, I want to go out and train. Mm. And that was exactly how I was, whether it was not quite right, I wanted to be out, because I could not stand being in the treatment room. I wasn't one for sitting and doing weights. I wasn't one for fitness work I would do, but you know, it all comes with the rehab, and I was a bit of a joker around the place as well. So you know, sort of going into to sort of rehab and not having done it before, it was like a slap in the face and going, well, you know what, you've got to do this, because otherwise it's just going to keep reoccurring. And that's where I found it really difficult, because as you touched on, new manager coming in, you want to make an impression, you want to get out on the pitch, and that's what I wanted to do when Kevin Blackwell came in.
31: And it wasn't all plain sailing with Kevin Blackwell, was it, really, for you?
4: Definitely wasn't.
31: That was the...
32: talk to us about the relationship.
31: It couldn't have gone any worse.
4: Where do I start? Yeah. What an absolute... I wouldn't swear on here, but if I could, I would. Honestly, that's how...
31: Is it just complete breakdown?
4: I've never, ever... I mean, I've worked under managers that have disliked me, but have sort of worked with me. This man didn't want to work with me. He did not want to work with me. From day dot when he came in, I actually feel like it was some sort of power trip for him. Mm. And the reason I say it, and I've told him straight, I've seen him. I'm not hiding anything here. If he was sat there, I'd tell him straight, which I did tell him straight, is that I was a big player that played in the Premier League for 12 years. There was me, Keith Gillespie, David Cottrell, who Brian Robson had brought in. And I felt when he came in, he looked around the changing room and thought, I don't know if I can manage these.
32: Yeah, too big.
4: Maybe.
32: Personality.
4: Maybe,
32: nice.
4: Yeah. So I think he flipped it the other way and thought, right, I'm going to start being...
31: I'm going to blame you.
4: Yeah. And before I knew it, I was back fit. He was sending myself and Keith Gillespie and Cots to train with the kids, which I touched on. I wasn't living at home. I was living away from home. You know, it was up and down the motorway. It was hard enough, the start I'd had. And he sort of put me in and out for cup games. And, you know, I was 30 years of age. Mm. I'd missed a lot of games and I was trying to get myself back on the map again. And this was the heartbreaking thing for me, is that I was 30 years of age and I'd gone to a club that definitely had a drive that I felt would have suited where I wanted to go. And I felt he stopped me. I really do. And I'm not one for blaming anyone, but that man did not help my progression at Sheffield United.
31: But sometimes if that manager is so set against and he's not having you, there's very little you can do about it, isn't there? And that makes a mockery of the system.
4: Yeah.
31: But it also makes you perceive to be a person that you're not. And that's, I think that is abusive when it comes to sport. And, you know, it would never happen in any walk of life.
32: Career. Careers.
4: Exactly. That was the end of my career. And do you know what? There was one player in the changing room, Gary Speed.
32: Rest his soul.
4: And do you know something? He kept me quite sane, because he would always pull me. I would train.
32: Yeah, that's lovely to
4: And
32: hear.
4: I would train, and he would go, mate, you're the best player in the change room. Yeah. You are literally, I can't see what he said, but sit tight. Mm. He won't be here long. He said, I'll be manager and you'll be playing. Mm. And that's his exact words to me. And I said, Speedo, he went, so just get on with what he's doing. If he keeps sending you down there, and when he brings you up to playing in the games, you know, building up to the match, just do it, just get on with it. Don't even have any conflict with him. Get away from him. And I did.
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31: This is After the Lights Go Out on TalkSport with me, Steve Harmison, and Leon McKenzie. We're delighted to be in the company this evening of the former Aston Villa midfielder, Lee Hendry. Lee, you spoke in the last section about, you know, the drops down the leagues, but where did the sort of depression sit into this? Where did it first start? Where did you first detect it? When did it come on at Sheffield United once you left the home, or did it manifest further down the line?
4: Do you know what? I mean, it wasn't really something that was talked about or even really highlighted. The first time I ever heard someone actually come out and actually be vocal and honest about it was when Stan Collymore did.
31: Yeah.
4: When I was at Villa, and he came out and people sort of laughed it off. How can you be this? How can you be that? And I actually felt what he said was something similar to what I was. You know, you sort of put on a face to go into training. You've got certain issues and problems at home. You've had problems as a kid and growing up. But I didn't know what it was. I didn't know what it was. You know, I'd have days where I felt low and down and didn't want to get up for training at times. But, you know, I'd get up and put a face on and try and be me. Mm-hmm.
31: Which is a little bit harder because you were the life and soul of every dressing room. So that's more of a face to put on.
4: Well, that's the thing. And I think people just thought I was, you know, that joker and bubbly. And
31: this is the problem.
4: And it's hard because you don't want to go away from that, because as soon as you do step away from it, it's like everyone looks at you as if to say, what's happening, Enders? And it's difficult because I didn't know I had depression. I feel like I had it probably from the early days of football. Mm. I really do. Mm. I was riding the highs and lows. I was, you know, one minute I was in the youth team, next minute I was playing first team football, then I was playing for England, and it was like, you can imagine, everything really happened for me
31: fast,
4: very, very quickly. Yeah. Before I was, you know, 21, 22, I've got an England cap, and it was probably unheard of at Villa, because it was always the top sort of clubs at the time, in Man United's, Liverpool's, and Villa would never really come into the category of any players getting even linked with playing for England.
31: It's the expectations of yourself as well. Obviously, I broke through quite young as well. I feel like in football, and probably even still a little bit till this day, a little bit, you can't really go into training too low.
4: Yeah.
31: With the expression of showing everyone you're so low.
4: Yeah.
31: Because now what that does is that it affects not only your maybe position in the team, but it kind of affects everyone else's energy.
4: Yeah, it does.
31: And that's the worry that I think, what I got from it when I was going through it, that you don't want to put that burden on anyone, but at the same time, you're like, okay, look, I'm trying to get on with it. I feel like this is happening, but let me try and get
22: through. Was there anybody to talk to? Because
4: it's a man thing as well, I think. You know, it's a pride thing. It's just, you know, it's...
31: I think for you, though, Lee, when you bring the injuries into play,
4: that
31: changes everything.
4: Yeah, it does.
31: Right? Because now you can't actually go out and do what you want to do.
4: Yeah.
31: So you're not in control of that now.
4: Yeah.
31: That's where maybe you might want to kind of look in towards that feeling of actually, I'm injured now, I can't even be out there.
4: Yeah.
31: So now for it changes the perspective on what you love and want to do, but now you can't do it. So when that's taken away, how did you respond?
4: It was hard. I just found it really, really hard to get my head around, because I did go through a stage where, as I was saying, you know, I was getting that pressure put on me because I was coming towards the end of a contract. I was picking up these injuries, and I said about wanting to get out there quicker than what I should do, and that's what I was doing, which was forcing me back even further. So it was prolonging me rather than listening to what the sort of medical team was saying. Right, you're out for 6 weeks. Simple as that. I was forcing myself, and I ended up taking like anti-inflammatories.
31: Same.
22: I was just about to say, was the drugs involved in it? And, you know, individual like that, alcohol tends to play a big part. Was alcohol involved in
4: alcohol,
22: it?
4: Alcohol. I was taking anti-inflammatories. I was going out and training, and I was probably training 60% because I was thinking, I don't want to go back in there. I don't want to go back in there. It's not good for me. It's not good for me because...
31: So it was a vicious circle?
4: Yeah, because I didn't have a game. Gambling? No, not really gambling. No. It was more me going out and drinking. That was probably my comfort. It was like, okay, I'll go and get myself some new clothes. You know, the lads are going out. I can go. And all of a sudden, I found myself in a little bit of a rut because I didn't have... my target of actually getting back out on the pitch and playing football. And I felt that the longer it was going on, the more it was messing. I was waking up in the morning thinking, I've got to go into training and I'm going to be in the treatment room from 8:30 to 3:30. I could not deal with it at all. I just wish someone could have got hold of me and just said, right, you're going to get fit, you're going to get this injury sorted out, and you'll be back out playing.
31: There's light at the end of the tunnel.
4: Yeah. I didn't see the light.
31: I mean, it's sort of quite ironic as well, because you talked in the first section about, you know, the great late Gary Speed. Mm. Was there anybody in that dressing room there that was helping you that light at the end of the tunnel? Because if you had a Gary Speed at that time, I would imagine you would have had some perspective of a light at the end of the tunnel.
0: How did you cope with that, Lee, as well, by the way, Gary Speed's? Because, you know, obviously, you know, you're subconsciously going through what you're going through. Mm. And even for myself, when I saw that pop up, it done me, you know.
31: I mean, I had a lot of time. I spent a lot of time with Gary, and I mean, to this day, I still see him and still choke up about it whenever his name is.
4: It's choking because I was fortunate to watch him as a footballer and fortunate to be in the changing room with him. And I mean, he was one of the nicest guys I've been around in football.
0: That's all I keep hearing.
4: Yeah.
0: I never actually met him.
4: And to actually... wake up one morning and see that had happened. Mm. I mean, it hits home, doesn't it? You know, was he putting on a face like I was?
31: Exactly.
4: And this is where, you know...
31: This is why it's important to speak.
4: Yeah, it is. You've got to talk about it. You've got to talk about it. And it's the hardest thing in the world to do. But I do feel that talking and getting your actual problems out that you've had and what you've gone through... Mm. It is.
0: Therapy.
4: It is. Yeah. And it does make you feel better. It's a long road, you know, but making that first hurdle, which I think is the hardest one, is actually talking and telling people what you went through and what you actually did. You know, I just think that is I lied about going to speak to people because I told, like, my missus that I went to see someone about my problems.
0: Why do you think you lied, Lee?
4: I think I was embarrassed.
0: Yeah.
4: I was embarrassed. I was totally embarrassed. The way my situation come around was, I remember driving into a petrol station, and it was a local paper, and it had a big picture. I was actually playing for Kiddie at the time, and was playing on the Saturday, and I looked at the paper, and it had me on the front, and it had bankrupt in black capital letters.
0: Right.
4: And I thought to myself, I can't go in the petrol station. I can't pay for my petrol.
0: Mm.
4: And I sort of went in and sort of ducked down and paid my fuel, and then I thought, I've got to go and play football. I think we were playing Stockport, and I was like, I rang the gaffer, and he said to me, Stevie Bay, went, listen, don't worry, the lads are brilliant. You know, they know what they've seen, and I was like, do I go or do I don't? He said, it's up to you. You come if you want, you don't come. And I actually drove to the game, and it was probably a good thing I did, because I think that day... God knows what I could have done.
0: Yeah.
31: Mm.
4: Because my head was just, it was gone. Yeah. I was low. And I thought, as we just touched on, putting the football shirt on, would it make me just, you know, feel better about it? And I actually played that day.
31: You mentioned the sort of the headline, the bankruptcy. Mm. Do you know where that started, how we got to that point? Because at Villa you'd have been on you know, some good money, and then all of a sudden you sort of picked up a property portfolio.
0: It was more than good money, but
4: it was
0: on top money, right?
4: Yeah.
0: So where does it go wrong? Yeah, where sorry, Steve. Where does it go wrong? Because I know, like, sometimes the mask can be money, right? Sometimes that can be a mask behind everything else.
4: Yeah.
0: What I like to understand is that actually when that money's taken away now, what does your character do? And what do you do with that? Because now you don't have the money and you can't do this and buy that and do this, right? Because that's what we kind of tend to lean on when things are not that great. So, okay, let me just go and buy another car, or let me just go and buy something, or we'll take the missus out or whatever.
4: Mm.
0: Now we can't do those things. Now everything's stripped back.
4: Yeah.
0: Where does it start for you, man?
4: Oh, God, I mean, I find it difficult, but I'm still that person. I'm still that person who wants to put a smile on people's face, still want to be happy and still wear that mask to a certain extent, because I really find it hard to shrug off where I was, what I was, and what I earned, because going from them extreme amounts of money and the lifestyle that you live to losing absolutely everything and like you said, stripping it back and not being able to do them things is it was a big lesson for me, a hard lesson. I've learned a lot of things. I've learned a hell of a lot of things. I wish it was the other way around, where I'd learned really early on.
0: Mm. Do you find yourself ruminating into those, you know, like when you go back and you're like, geez, like,
31: I mean, you're talking a lot of money. You're talking about £10 million So to get to that point, what did you have to do to get to that point? How you worked yourself to that point?
4: Was it
31: an eye off the ball, bad advice? Was it?
4: Yeah. There was bad advice because I mean, it's a lot of financial property. Advisors. I went into property because. Portfolio. Listen, all I wanted to do was play football. It was great. I earned the money. I never really had any guidance. You know,
0: education, Lee. It's education, isn't it?
4: No. I left school early and my focus was football. I wanted to be a footballer, and if it didn't happen, I don't know where I'd be. I probably wouldn't even be chatting here now. You know, it's been one of them. But the focus was to get to the top and to earn good money and to look after my family and, you know, all of my family, really, because that's how I worked it. But
31: you did that, though, didn't you?
4: Yeah. I bought mum a house. I bought dad, my nan and granddad a house, who looked after us when we'd moved, because we weren't a rich family. You know, it never was. We were working class. I worked on the flowers. My dad had a flower store. So, you know, I knew what it was to earn money and what it was like to have money, and I wanted that. I wanted to look after my parents, and then to get to a stage where you say about you just hit your eye off the ball. I got married. I went through a terrible divorce. It went on and on, similar when Ray Parler went through his divorce, and it was a massive thing where, you know, these solicitors were getting hold of the wives and saying, listen, you can take him for half of the money.
31: Yeah.
4: And that's where, you know, it's a massive dent then. That's a fact, right? Mm. That's going in my pocket, even though it is for my family and kids, which I would not have paid. But to take it to the extreme of where we could have had a conversation and dealt with it, which we did end up doing in the end, having paid fortunes for solicitors' letters and all the rest of it, which was just a mess.
0: Yeah.
4: And in the end, I just said, why are we paying these people when we could sit down? We've got two girls. Let's put it in a trust fund for them. Let's let them, you know, so that when they get older, they've got money. We're just paying people for the sake of writing a letter.
0: But maybe your ex-wife was getting advice badly.
4: And that's
0: what happens along the way.
31: What was going through your head at the time? Your emotions during that time? Because you're still playing. You're trying to earn the money.
4: Well, that's where I think the massive turning point was, where, as I said, I felt like depression was always there. I felt that was a big swing in where I kind of knew it was harsh and it was bad, because it was the reality of, you know, having kids early, getting divorced, going through such a lengthy divorce that was going on that I wanted just squashed and done and dealt with. And then obviously my football coming towards the end of the day at Villa. I sat down with someone about this and said, it was when I was doing Harry's Heroes, actually. We did the football show, and it was about similar sort of situations. And I sat down to speak to a sort of psychiatrist, and I said, you know, I went through a divorce that cost me millions. Fair enough. I hold my hands up, I was wrong, but cost me millions. I left Villa, which absolutely, as I said, hurt me beyond. Then it was all about trying to re-galvanise my career and try to get back to where I was, having earned all this money, paying out literally every single day. I'm waking up and it's a chore for me to get my head into what I focused on as a kid. And then it's sort of going completely backwards, injuries. And I said, it literally hit me like I'd been shot by a million bullets. It was like, and I went from sort of there to there to bang straight to the bottom because contract was running low. I was thinking wages are going down. It was just, it was absolutely brutal that it all came at once. And he said to me, he went, how on earth are you sitting here telling this story to me? He went, I can't believe that you've gone through all these massive things, repossessions, houses taken, all your money taken, and you've got nothing.
31: Yeah.
4: And you're sat here telling me, he said, And he leaned out and he shook my hand. He said, I'll take my hat off. He said, even I probably wouldn't be here.
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0: 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Tonight's programme covers several sensitive subjects, including depression and suicide.
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0: This is After the Lights Go Out on TalkSport with me, Leon McKenzie, and Steve Harmison. Tonight's guest is a man who made over 300 appearances for Aston Villa, Lee Hendry. Lee, I'm going to go to a topic now which is very close to my heart. Suicide is the topic. Now, towards the back end of my football career, I tried to take my life and, like yourself, went through the journey of depression, not really understanding what was truly going on, but I knew that my life was sort of spiraling out of control. Suicide is a topic that is, you know, happening a lot today, which maybe wasn't so much when we was sort of playing. How was it for you when you felt like you wanted to check out a life? Because it's a big thing to feel like you're better off without everyone else, and everyone else is better off without you, and let me call it a day. And that's how I felt it was for me. I felt like my kids would be better off without me. You know, my wife at the time would be better off without me, and my family. I'm so unhappy. I don't want to do this anymore. Yeah. What was it like for you, Lee?
4: Yeah, it was. I mean, as you said, you know, it's a tough place to be. To be fair, and it's really hard to jump into them thoughts and jump back to them thoughts, because it was just such a scary place to be, to think that you're thinking really about your family to a certain extent. You're thinking you're going to do right by doing these things and walking away from everything, because you're dead right. You know, it's waking up, it's not sleeping, and it's not wanting to have a motivation for life where I've always had that. I've always had that. So to actually look at my kids and look at my family all around me and just think, you know what, I'll be better off. I'm just causing mayhem here. I'm just causing problems. I've absolutely ruined the family. I blame myself for everything.
0: Guilt.
4: Yeah, yeah. Guilt. It's hard. It's hard. It's a hard place to be. Mm. It's like you work hard, as we said. We've touched on. We work hard to get to where we've got to. We try and be proud dads. Try and look after our family, and then you know you get to a stage where I was done. And it was down to me. The first time I did it was down to me drinking. I'd had a real bad day on top of everything that was built up to what it was, which I was riding a wave of trying to keep myself into a situation where I was going to still be here, but then to be having them thoughts that what can I do to kill myself is horrible to even sit here and think about it.
0: Was it just one attempt, Lee?
4: No, it's three times I tried.
0: You tried three times?
4: Yeah.
0: Give me like an example. In the first time, was that towards the end of your career or during... When was the other two, like, what, in terms of the journey, could you break it down a little bit?
4: Yeah,
0: I mean, what those triggers were.
1: As well as that, and the feeling after the first time to get to the second time, to the third time, because...
4: Well, it was sort of the back end of, I said the back end of my career, it was like sort of the back end of my sort of Derby days where I was, again, fighting for a contract, you know, it was solid. I remember playing in a game, a reserve game away, trying to get fit, thinking... got to get through this in flams, and pulled my calf 85th minute and ruptured my calf, and I was like, I remember driving home, and I was crying on the way home.
0: It just got me, I knew it was the end
4: because I knew I wasn't going to be able to get fit. I knew I wasn't going to be able to earn a contract, and it was like, I'm done here.
0: I had the same at Charlton.
4: Yeah.
0: Pulled my hamstring.
4: Yeah.
0: And that walk, I always say that walk from the training pitch to the treatment room was the longest walk of my life, because I'd already checked out. Yeah. I knew, like, that's me, I'm done. Couldn't handle it.
4: That was same. Yeah. No, I was just thinking, I'm done. Everything's just coming on top of me now. Everything what can go wrong is going wrong.
1: And you said that you when you woke up, did you feel guilty? Did you? What was going through the emotion, and where did the sort of financial come into it? Did that lead to the next bit? Divorce? Did that lead to the next bit?
4: The divorce was the main thing. Then it led to the financial thing. Then it led to injuries, contracts expiring, age. I just felt that this was all I've done all my life. I've got up of a morning at 8 o'clock.
1: Did you feel lucky when you woke up the first time?
4: The first time. I was actually gutted that I'd woke up, because I just thought, I'll take myself out of the equation. I don't need to be here. You know, they can get on with life. They can enjoy their life. The kids are young.
0: You know, going back medically, did you see help for, like, medication? Did you kind of go down that area? Because I was quite, to be honest, when I've attempted my life, which has only been once, I thought about it other times, but never actually attempted. I was just embarrassed, man.
4: Yeah.
0: I was just embarrassed of even, like, just waking up and it's not even worked. Do you see what I mean? That was my emotions. I don't know if that was the same for you.
1: All of a sudden, when you wake up, you've got to get to the next part. And what is the next part? Yeah. Did you seek help from the PFA? Was there any help there for you?
4: Nothing. There was nothing at all. No. The only help I had really was my family, and that was me waking up to them. And like you said, the embarrassment of waking up. Mm-hmm. I'd been on a life support machine, so I wasn't doing it for an effect. I wasn't doing it for a cry out. It was, this is it. And I woke up to eventually seeing everyone around the bed. My mum, my dad, my wife, you know, my sister, my brother. I mean, it was like, it was almost like, is this happening sort of thing? And to see them upset and hurt, and they were the ones that talked to me. They were the ones that were trying to guide me. They were the ones that were trying to make me realise that if I'm not there, I'm going to destroy everyone.
0: Yeah, I understand that. I mean, I'm so sorry you went through that, because I understand the emotions that it brings. Going on to another area, pre this, epilepsy.
4: Yeah.
0: Where did that come into play, and where do you think that made like an impact in your life? It's not just you've not grown up with knowing, and it just
4: again,
0: not only are you going through what you're going through, now to add epilepsy to the equation, like how you did, what's going on?
4: I honestly could not believe it. It was when I was at Derby when it came on, and I kept having really sort of bad smells and deja vus, really bad, and I just sort of brushed them aside and thought, oh, I don't know why I keep having.

0: epilepsy started, and from then I was having fits just randomly, waking up again, and she was making sure she had to put me on my side. So it was honestly, it was just unbelievable. But then I wouldn't even know, and then I'd wake up in the morning and I couldn't lift my head off the pillow, because honestly, it was I've never witnessed head pain like that in my life. And I couldn't go into training. Yeah. And I couldn't even tell. I couldn't even tell him at training. Didn't tell none of the medical staff that I just said I wasn't feeling well.
1: Where are you at with it today?
0: I had to have medication for 12 months. I couldn't drive. And they said that it would clear it up. So, I mean, touch wood, it's cleared it. But I do find myself at times getting these little...
1: Is it a bit of a worry and a panic?
0: And it worries me, but it's going to come on again.
1: For you, I guess, you know, you're still transitioning, you're doing so much around the TV and stuff.
2: And the family, the kids.
1: Family-wise. What's it like for you? Because I have my kids, and they're my life. They're massive part. And I think when I hear you talk, Lee, and I'm like, I'm so glad you're here, man.
0: Yeah.
1: I'm so glad you're here, because when I think about... And I get emotional with this because it's what it is. But when I think about, I might not have been here to see my children. Like, what am I putting my children through?
0: Yeah.
1: Like, not being here because I've tried to check out a life.
0: Yeah.
1: Do you see what I mean?
0: Yeah.
1: So that's my fight for myself. But for you, like, you know what? Yeah, no, we got to keep trying. We got to keep going, because I don't want to be leaving my children with that weight of, wow, my dad, you know, took his own life. So you know what, now it's all about the fight back. Now it's about making that choice to move forward, and that's why we do what we do, homie.
0: I totally agree. I just think that, you know, all my kids, I'm a granddad now.
1: Same.
0: So you know what I mean?
2: Mine's 7 years old. How old is yours? I've got three.
0: I know, that's the thing. So it's, you know, it's them things that you do look at, and the importance.
1: That's a different love as well, isn't it? I love my grandson.
0: Oh my God. It's unbelievable,
1: My grandson, Koa. Yeah. Oh, mate, he's got the gloves on and everything already.
0: Really?
1: Yeah.
0: That's the thing, isn't it?
1: He's the man.
0: We could have quite easily missed out on all these things.
1: Exactly.
0: Lots of people have ups and downs in life, and like you said, you know, it's finding that inner strength to turn that corner and eventually, you know, face up to things. And
1: I get that. But it's not feel sorry for me.
0: I
1: don't get that from you. I'm so tired of the narrative of, like, oh, you know, you earned so much money and you know, you don't. It's not a feel sorry story. The point is that actually, for anyone to get to the point of not wanting to be here anymore is a very serious situation.
0: Yeah, it is.
1: Regardless of what industry you're in and how much money you earn, when you strip that back, you're a human being.
0: Yeah, that's the thing. I think you strip it back, and we're humans. That's exactly what we are, and we've all got emotions. And we, thankfully, now that people are being brave enough to talk about our situations and the knock-on effects, if it saves one person's life, it's massive.
1: Yep.
0: You know, so
1: absolutely,
0: it's huge. It's huge in the way you think. But like you said, I wouldn't want my youngest at 9 years of age to turn around to his friends and say, I haven't got a dad, I can't go to the football with him, I can't, he can't come and watch me at, you know, Christmas plays. And and the thing is, what probably I didn't think about in that initial time is that I could have ruined their life. I really could have. And it's still tough now.
2: What do you do to cope with a bad day? Because you've had some bad days.
0: Yeah,
2: that bankruptcy on the newspaper. Yeah. You've been at bottom, like Leon said. You get strength when you're bottom and you've got nowhere to go.
0: Yeah.
2: What gets Lee Henry through them days where you're looking down and thinking, I'm not feeling great today?
0: I get up, I get out of bed. I get up and make my bed. Mm-hmm. I open the curtains, I come downstairs, I make myself a coffee where... I have a purpose of getting up and getting out.
1: Mm-hmm.
0: And if I'm not working, which I find hard, is that when I have them spells of having 5 days of not doing nothing, that's when I find myself slowly going back into a rut, and that scares me.
3: After the lights go out, Leon McKenzie and Steve Harmison in conversation with Lee Hendry on Talk Sport.
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12: This is After the Lights Go Out on TalkSport with me, Steve Harmison, and Leon McKenzie. Tonight's guest on the programme is the former Aston Villa midfielder, Lee Hendry. Lee, you've been through a lot since the time you graced Villa Park, but looking at life today, you seem as though you're in a much better place. Life seems to be very good.
13: Yeah, it's good. It's good. It's I think it's the closest I'm going to get to actually playing football. I know people going to sort of coaching and sort of doing media stuff, and you know, to actually be a part of football still, yeah, in some ways, which probably all I know, to be quite honest. You know, it's great, and it's giving me a purpose and really giving me something to really sort of chobble at, really. Mm. You know, a carrot for me to go and try and get better, pretty much like football, really. You know, it's similar, has similar sort of traits where I get to bed early on a Friday night, I prepare throughout the week, and I turn up for games. So it's been a massive, massive help for me. It really has.
12: Did you see yourself going into that? Do you enjoy it? Did you see yourself going into the comms? Because the commentary side of it, you're in the game, aren't you? It's great fun because you don't know what's coming next.
14: Yeah.
12: And it's
14: and
12: great
14: it's hard
12: fun
14: if you're sitting next to Clinton Morrison. Yeah.
13: I'm glad you said that. I'm surprised in here, actually.
14: My guy.
13: No, it's listen, it's a game that you've done it yourself, yeah, and you've had a feel of it, and it's brilliant. Like I said to you, you know, I'm a passionate person, and if I'm doing something, I want to do it right. I want to do it as best as I can. I just feel like I'm actually in the moment. I actually feel like I'm playing the game at times, and that's where I've sort of learned over the years. Watched, you know, the first time I did it was horrendous. You know, I'm slowly trying to pick it up.
14: Is that what you felt? Is that you actually felt like?
13: Yeah, because I've got the Brummie accent as well. That's a little bit of a twang on the screen, and like watching a game back, if I feel that I didn't do good, I want to improve on it. And the only way that I did that was by my first one I ever did was I ended up going and actually off my own back, sitting on in a commentary, a game, watching Andy Hinchcliffe, Don Goodman. Yeah. And I just watched what they did. I learnt myself. I did it all myself without anyone sort of pushing me and prodding me to go.
4: So
13: and
4: that's it there. So you've done your homework, right?
13: Yeah.
4: So you've prepared properly. I would say that you're preparing to succeed, right? So it is that preparation. So no, it's good.
13: I always say to my kids, you know, if they're playing football, if you're going to put them football boots on and they're dirty and you look scruffy, that's going to reflect on you going out. And I've always been brought up that way. I couldn't turn up to a game and just think, right, I'm going to wing this. I'm going to watch the game. I've seen a Premier League game, because I want to be more than that. I want to be better than that. I want to have more insight into to the game and tactics, because that's what the game's all about. I listen to a lot of different commentators, people who work differently, and listen, I'm going to be my own person when I've got that mic in front of me and I'm watching a game. But yes, listen, it's changed that badly that, you know, at times you have to be understanding of the way the world's going, let's be quite honest. And that's where I find, you know, a lot of people look on social media platforms,
12: that's the thing. Yeah.
13: And that can destroy. I just section myself away from it, because you might like me, you might not like me. Listen, it's like football. You know, you look at negative things, you're going to feel negative going into something. And that's where I try and push that aside. Listen, you like me, you don't. That's the way you get me.
4: You see, working at Sky, would you say that's helped your mental health along the way with the journey? And I say that, I ask that question to you because since I've kind of came in at Crystal Palace as a mentor around the academy and stuff, you kind of get up, it gives you a different purpose, right? And it gives you a routine. Do you know what I mean? So, where's your mental health with that, and how's it helped?
13: It's been a godsend for me. It really has, because I didn't see myself going into the media game anyway. But sometimes you fall into a category of you're doubting yourself because of where you've been and what you've had in your past and where it could maybe not turn out.
4: Ah, but this is the key ingredient, right? You say that, but you've made 251 Premier League appearances, right?
13: Yeah.
4: So when you look at what you've actually achieved, right? And I know, like, we're going into different transitions in life, because that's what this is about, right? But look at what you have achieved. Do you see what I mean?
13: Yeah, yeah.
4: It's not to hold on to it. It's just actually say, well, that's not for everyone.
13: Yeah.
4: Premier League, it's not for everyone. No, not everyone gets there. So that already is a massive part of what you are, Lee. So, you know, to wrap up, where are you today? And how you feel after everything we've spoken about today? What does life look like for you now, and what's the future hold?
13: Yeah, I have good days, I have bad days, and I'm always going to have them. It's never going to go away. I'm pleased that I've turned that corner. Hopefully I can help people by, you know, doing things like this that might help one, two, thousands. You know, hopefully that does raise a big message like yourself. And I feel good. I feel good at what I'm doing. I want to stick in the game. I feel like it's the closest I can get to what I ever was as in football. I enjoy what I do. I work hard. I just love doing what I do at the moment. And it'll always be the same, until that changes. And hopefully it doesn't change. And I keep believing that I can get better in what I'm doing in the media side.
4: It's great to hear you. You know, you've been there.
13: Yeah.
4: And that's the most important thing.
12: And that's what we try and highlight. And from me and from Leon, from TalkSport and people that's listening at home, we thank you for your bravery.
13: Thank you.
12: Your honesty. And we wish you all the very best in the future, mate.
13: Thank you.
12: I've
13: enjoyed that. All the
12: best.
13: Really, really. Thank you.
12: If you or someone close to you is affected by any of the issues discussed in tonight's edition of After the Lights Go Out and are struggling to cope, you can reach out to the trained professionals at Samaritans. They have a 24-hour helpline that you can call. It's 116 123. 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
21: From the Sky News Centre at 1. A drone attack on Saudi Arabia's international airport in Riyadh has killed at least 12 people and injured more than 300. Two previous attacks on the airport earlier this week were claimed by Yemen's Iran-aligned Houthis. The Prime Minister's pledged to increase pressure on Russia in a call with Ukraine's president, who's faced fresh criticism from Donald Trump. Yesterday, the US president called for Ukraine to elect a new leader amid a row over his deal to buy Russian diesel, which Kyiv says will help fund Moscow's war. Last night, he explained his decision.
22: And I said to him, do what you want, don't hit refineries. Plenty of targets, don't hit refineries. And he went out and he hit. And he's not going to affect our farmers. And he's not going to affect our ranchers, and he's not going to affect the rest of the world. He better damn well stop.
21: A wild animal park near Doncaster will remain closed today after a man died in the tiger enclosure. He was attacked by one of the big cats at Yorkshire Wildlife Park yesterday afternoon. The tiger was uninjured. Krista Pike's lawyers say she's now continuing her recovery back in prison after attempts to execute her failed in Tennessee last week. The 50-year-old survived two doses of lethal injection drugs in what's been described as an unprecedented incident. Her legal team say they'll continue to monitor her recovery. Sport now. Manchester United have just one win from their opening six Premier League games after being held 1-1 at home to strugglers Tottenham. The hosts conceded in stoppage time at Old Trafford. Boss Michael Carrick says they should have done more to ensure they weren't in trouble late on.
23: It's obviously a bad goal to, which kind of sums up things. So very disappointed to be in a position like that to not come away with a game.
21: Arsenal had to fight back to move level on points with leaders Manchester City in their 2-1 victory at home to Leeds. Chelsea thrashed Bournemouth 5-1, and Rangers have moved top of the Scottish Premiership after beating Kilmarnock 3-1. That's the latest. I'm Jenny Barsby.
3: Talk Sport.
0: I'm Mark Tyler with the sport headlines. There were Old Trafford boos on the final whistle as Manchester United conceded a stoppage time equaliser against 10-man Spurs. It took Roberto De Zerbi's team off the bottom, but left United fans and boss Michael Carrick hugely frustrated.
1: To not see it off is a very disappointing one, because that's a couple of times really that's happened and everything could look very different and feel very different without a couple of late goals that we could maybe done a little bit more to stop.
0: Anfield will be no place for the faint-hearted this afternoon, where Manchester City play their first game since being found guilty of breaking well over 100 Premier League financial rules. City boss Enzo Maresca was well aware of what lies ahead.
2: I said already that for me and for the players, we can control